0: standing there. One's Shorty the actor, and the other's that man he gave the necklace to after he stole it.
1: And Mel knows that the tall man who got the necklace is a crook.
0: Oh, and now Stovepipe's going to try to find the man who Rusty helped, and maybe soon Rusty will be out of trouble.
1: Well, let's hope so. We'll find out more about that next week. But now let's turn over the page. And look, here on page 4 of the second section is Roy Rogers.
0: Oh, and Roy is really in danger because, you remember, he was with his friend Cube Root, and he's the kind of a funny fellow. He invents crazy things.
1: Yes, one of which was a noiseless gunpowder.
0: And a man named Wasp Bascom had stolen some of the gunpowder, and he was putting some of it under a bridge to blow it up.
1: And Roy and Cube were riding in pursuit of Bascom, and they were just coming to the bridge.
0: And the explosion is about to go off. I wonder if they will be killed there.
1: Well, let's read now and find out. Here we go with Roy Rogers, King of the Cowboys. Yip-a-yo. Now here we go with Roy and Trigger. Yip-a-yo. Roy and Cube galloped toward the bridge. And then...
2: Whoa, Trigger! Whoa, whoa,
1: Cube is thrown to the ground by his horse. He sits up, a big smile on his face.
3: Eureka! Whoever blew up that bridge used my new noiseless explosive, Roy. And it worked. It didn't make a noise.
1: And a short distance away, behind a rock, Wasp Bascom, an evil smile on his face, says to himself,
4: Ah, that bridge blew up without a sound. Now I know the powder I stole from Cube Root is exactly what we need.
1: Last picture, top row, Roy and Cube mount up to ride on.
3: Perhaps Bascom was merely testing my QTNT and didn't see us coming, Roy.
1: Well, we can find that out later, Cube. Right now, I want to investigate that line shack that disappeared last night. Roy starts to dig around in the debris to see if he can find a clue. Cube sits down on a broken chair.
3: Now, my first theory is that all the rocks in that structure vaporized.
1: Yeah? Well, here's one that didn't. Meanwhile, up in the mountains, among some trees, Wasp Bascom gallops up to wagons loaded with rocks. He sees two of his men, guns in their hands. He rides up and stops.
5: Hey, what's the idea of hiding in here with the rocks? Let's get moving.
6: Stop yapping, Bascom, and unlimber your rifle. Rogers is coming along the trail.
1: Last picture, Roy and Cube are approaching up the road.
3: You know, Roy, I have another idea.
6: Here, save it, Cube. I saw sunlight reflecting off a gun barrel in those trees.
0: Well, that's something very strange. Imagine explosives that don't make noise when it goes off.
1: No, it doesn't even say bang.
0: And how can anybody make a cabin disappear overnight?
1: I don't know, but you can see that it disappeared into that wagon because there are a lot of rocks in it.
0: I wonder why they want to steal it.
1: Yeah, and I wonder why they're so worried about Roy that they're going to try to shoot him.
0: You think they will shoot him?
1: Well, we'll find out about that next week. Now look across the page. There's Uncle Remus.
0: Oh, and little Brer Rabbit. Please read him.
1: Oh, I certainly will. Here we go with Uncle Remus and his Tales of Brer Rabbit. Say the magic words with me.
0: Hippity-hoppity,
1: make it a habit to give us music for old Brer Rabbit. Uncle Remus says,
7: Brer Weasel is always trying to make easy money the hard way.
1: Yep, Brer Weasel is up to mischief again. He's snatching apples from the orchard of Brer Coon. And right in front of Brer Coon's orchard is a sign which reads,
8: $11 reward for anybody catching anybody snatching my apples.
1: Up in a tree, Brer Sparrow is watching Brer Weasel, who has stolen an armful of apples. He sees Brer Weasel look down the road and hears him say,
7: Uh-oh, Brer Rabbit. I's got to criminate him before he discombobulates me.
1: And he sees Brer Weasel lay one apple in the center of the road.
7: Brer Rabbit ain't temptation proof.
1: And then Brer Weasel pops back in the bushes. And there comes Brer Rabbit down the road. He sees the apple and stops, bends down, and picks it up. Up in the tree, Brer Sparrow says to himself,

0: Uh-oh. Brer Rabbit has done stepped into the swindle trap.
1: And sure enough, Brer Weasel pops out of the bushes.
0: Brer Rabbit, apple snatching. And I is claiming the reward.
1: And then comes judgment time. Last picture, top row, Brer Weasel holding Brer Rabbit by the ears has brought him before old Judge Owl.
0: Judge, I caught him with the goods.
1: Judge Owl looks at the apple in Brer Rabbit's hand.
2: Well, I hears the confab, and I sees the evidence. But where's the witness?
1: When out of a tree speaks Brer Sparrow.
3: Here he is, Your Honor.
1: And first picture, bottom row, Brer Sparrow jumps off the tree limb he's sitting on and flies toward Brer Weasel.
0: I have got some witnesses of my own to unlatch. I see Brer Weasel fill his whole hat full of evidence.
1: And Brer Sparrow pulls Brer Weasel's hat off. And out fall 11 apples.
2: Well, well, well.
1: And a short time later, Brer Weasel is standing before the sheriff and Judge Owl, who says...
2: And so, Brer Weasel, I sentences you to the calaboose for a day and apple.
1: And last picture, Brer Rabbit walks off down the road with Brer Sparrow, who has collected the reward.
0: Hey, tell me, little Jack Sparrow, what is you going to do with all this reward money?
4: Oh, I is going to grow a whole plantation full of birdseed.
1: And Uncle Remus says,
5: frame up generally ends in showdown.
6: Oh, Brer Rabbit certainly was lucky that little old Brer Sparrow was sitting in that tree.
1: You bet he was, or little old Brer Rabbit might have been tossed in the calaboose.
6: And only Brer Sparrow gets the reward.
1: And Brer Weasel gets clapped in the calaboose.
6: I'm glad Brer Rabbit isn't in trouble, because I just love him.
1: So do I. Well, now that's all the time I have. But before I go, here's that nice fellow with some more interesting information. Well, honey, and all you boys and girls, I gotta go now.
6: All right, Mr. Comic Weekly Man, but I'll be waiting for you next week.
1: Okay, that's a date, and a date with all you boys and girls. Be sure to meet me with our little friend, Miss Honey, next week when I read Puck the Comic Weekly.

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11: 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Interested? 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Tonight, the subject of our FBI file, Misery Chiseling. It's titled, The Bad Samaritan.
12: One of the difficulties of crime prevention is that the criminal makes all the early decisions. He picks his crime, he chooses the time and the place, and also plans his getaway. Occasionally, he leaves behind some very obvious clues which make his trail easy to follow. But sometimes he is more careful, more difficult to locate. In tonight's case from the files of the Federal Bureau of Investigation, you see the men of your FBI in action as they attempt to track down a very slippery fugitive. As they concentrate their efforts, their knowledge, their training in a search for one person, in a manhunt. Tonight's FBI file opens in a large western city. It is late afternoon as a man in the uniform of an army officer knocks at the door of a small cottage.
13: Coming! Coming!
14: Good afternoon. I'd like to see Mrs. Mason.
13: Hi, Mrs. Mason.
14: Oh, my name is Major Bristol. I was your son's commanding officer in Korea. May I come in, please?
13: Oh, of course.
14: Thank you.
13: Oh, the room isn't very tidy.
14: Well, that's all right, Mrs. Mason. Please sit down. I wanted you to be seated when I gave you the news.
13: The news?
14: Yes. That telegram you received was an error. Tommy's alive.
13: Oh, heavens.
14: There, I know this is a terrible shock.
13: Where is Tommy? Can I see him? Is he all right? Oh, I've prayed every night for this news. If you knew how I've prayed.
14: I can imagine. It was my fault that you got the telegram.
13: Your fault?
14: Yes. I went out one night on a patrol with Tommy and three of my other men. We lost contact with the Gooks. That's what we call the North Koreans. But they didn't lose contact with us. They machine gunned us coming over a ridge.
13: Oh.
14: We scattered, and when only two of us came back through the lines, I reported the other men missing in action.
13: Where is Tommy? When did you find him?
14: We didn't. I learned just before I left Korea that Tommy was taken prisoner that night.
13: Prisoner?
14: It's not very pleasant, but at least he is alive.
13: Oh, yes, of course. I can't tell you how grateful I am to you.
14: Well, be grateful to Reverend Jones.
13: What does the Reverend have to do with it?
14: Well, on the way back from Korea, I somehow lost the slip of paper with your name and address on it. All I could remember was that you lived in this city and that Tommy had told me about going to the Hillside Church.
13: Oh, yes. Tommy never missed a Sunday.
14: So I called on Reverend Jones and he gave me your address. Else I never would have located you.
13: Oh, I see. Well, I'm so grateful to both of you. I'll be able to sleep tonight. To sleep and not have any more nightmares about my boy. He's all I have.
14: I'm sure he'd like to hear from you, Mrs. Mason.
13: Look, can I write to him? What's the address?
14: Well, it's not quite that easy.
13: Oh.
14: If you'd like to write a note, I'll see to it that it gets to Tommy through... Well, I'm not supposed to tell you this, but we do have an underground movement in North Korea. They deliver it.
13: Oh, this is wonderful. Just wonderful.
14: As far as sending him anything like food or clothes, I'm afraid that's impossible. Shipping space is at a premium. Oh,
13: yes, of course.
14: But there is one way to provide some comforts for Tommy.
13: Oh, how? Tell me. I'll do anything.
14: The guards at the communist prison camp are open for bribery. If you had some money, you could send your son...
13: I have $1,000 in my savings account. Would that be enough?
14: If that's all you have.
13: Yeah, there was a man here yesterday looking at the house. I could sell this place.
14: Oh, no. Tommy wouldn't want you to do that. You get the $1,000 and we'll see that he gets it.
13: Well, when should I get it?
14: Well, the banks are closed now, but the morning will be time enough. I'm leaving for Washington to report on some secret work, but my plane doesn't go until 11.
13: 11 in the morning?
14: Yes. I'm staying at the Hotel Central. Now, if you can have the money there by 10:30, that'll be time enough.
13: Oh, I will. And thank you. Thank you.
12: The following week at the local FBI field office, Special Agent Jim Taylor greets Agent Mike Wayne.
8: Well, Mike, we're working together again.
15: That's fine with me, Jim. What is it this time?
8: A misery chiseler.
15: Oh?
8: A widow named Mrs. Mason called in this morning. She got a letter from the grave registration unit of the Army telling her where her son was buried.
15: Rough kind of mail.
8: Well, she called the Army to tell them that her boy was a prisoner of war and wasn't killed in action. She said a man named Major Bristol came to see her and she gave him $1,000 to send to her son.
15: Not the old racket about bribing the prison guards.
8: That's it, Mike. The Army checked, and, of course, there is no Major Arthur Bristol who came back from Korea.
15: The victim give you a description?
8: Yes, but we've got nothing in our office files on anybody with that description, and neither have the police.
15: Maybe this woman was too excited to give a good description.
8: No, I checked, Mike. She described him perfectly.
15: Well, who'd you check with?
8: Mrs. Mason's pastor. This Major went to the pastor first and told him the story.
15: What for?
8: Oh, I guess it made the story sound better. I called, and this Reverend Jones gave me exactly the same description.
15: Well, maybe Washington will have something on Bristol.
8: I hope so. I sent it through on the wire as soon as I got the confirmation. Mike, can you get out for a while?
15: Well, not right now, Jim. I've got to finish this report for the SAC.
8: Okay, then I'll see you later.
15: Where are you heading?
8: To see Reverend Jones, find out if he can give us anything to work on.

0: Good afternoon, Mr. Taylor.
1: Hello, Reverend.
0: Sorry I kept you waiting.
1: That's quite all right, sir.
0: Sit down, please.
1: Thank you.
0: Shocking thing this man did. Terribly shocking.
1: Yes, I was hoping you might help us catch him, Reverend.
0: I certainly will if I can.
1: Well, in your conversation with him, did he indicate where he was living?
0: The Hotel Central.
1: Yes, well, we've checked there. They've had no guest named Bristol in a month.
0: I see.
1: The probability is that he's left the city by now.
0: Yes, I imagine so.
1: He didn't indicate where he might be going, did he?
0: No.
1: No one at any of the transportation terminals recognized the description that you and Mrs. Mason gave, but, well, of course, that's not conclusive one way or the other.
0: Oh, I do so wish there was a way I could be of some help. Pardon me.
1: Certainly, sir.
0: Hello? Yes, this is he. Just a moment, please. That's for you, Mr. Taylor.
1: Oh. Thank you, sir. Hello? Yeah, Mike? There. Yeah, that takes care of that. Yeah, thanks, Mike. Yeah, I'll be back in a little while. Right. My office, they got a teletype from Washington. They have no file on anyone named Bristol answering that description.
0: What a shame.
1: Reverend, is it possible that this man touched a drinking glass or anything else that hasn't been cleaned since he was here?
0: I'm afraid not.
1: Well, thank you anyway, Reverend, for your time.
0: Quite welcome. I say, Mr. Taylor, I just remembered something.
1: Oh, what's that, sir?
0: You see, I keep a guest book. Major Bristol signed it.
1: Oh?
0: It's a new book, and, of course, the binding is rather stiff. I'm sure that he must have held the left-hand page down with one hand while he wrote with the other.
1: Mm-hmm. Well, we might have prints and enough on that page for a handwriting comparison. May I borrow the book to send to our laboratory? They'll take good care of it.
0: Of course. Come along, and I'll get it for you.
2: Just a minute.
3: Pardon me, ma'am. I'm looking for Mrs. Parker.
2: I'm Mrs. Parker.
3: Of course. I should have recognized you.
2: What's that?
3: Well, you look just like your boy.
2: Oh, did you know George?
3: Yes, I have some news for you. May I come in?
2: Oh, please, yes.
3: My name is Major Bradley. I was George's commanding officer.
2: What's the matter?
3: Oh, it's just this shrapnel in my leg. On days like this, it seems to come alive.
2: You said that you had some news about George.
3: Please sit down, Mrs. Parker. I wanted you to be seated when I gave you the news. The telegram you received was a mistake.
2: Oh.
3: George is alive.
2: Alive? Oh, I can't believe it.
3: Please, try to control yourself, Mrs. Parker. I have so much to tell you and only a few minutes to do it. I have to leave for Washington on a 1:30 plane.
2: I won't interrupt.
3: Fine. I went out one night on a patrol with George and two of my other men. We lost contact with the Gooks. That's what we call the North Koreans. But they didn't lose contact with us. A machine.
1: Mike, we just got word from Washington on Major Bristol. His real name is Brown, Arthur Brown.
4: Did they get this from the Reverend's guest book?
1: Yeah. He's done two terms for forgery.
4: Yeah, let's get pictures and send out an I.O. Well,
1: Washington's doing that, but I don't know how much help it'll be.
4: Why?
1: Well, his record shows he's pretty adept at changing his general appearance. Sometimes he grays his hair, or he'll wear glasses, use a hearing aid, you know, things like that.
4: No wonder nobody answered the alarm.
1: You know, he can keep traveling from one end of the country to the other if he likes.
4: There must be some way to catch up to him.
1: Modus operandi, that's our only chance, Mike. We've got to nail him while he's actually at work.
4: Might be easier catching lightning in a bottle.
1: Yeah, well, Brown comes from Boston. Police there have been alerted just in case he does go home.
4: It's been a week now since he swindled Mrs. Mason. If he was going home, he'd be there by now.
1: No, excuse me, Mike. Mm-hmm. Special Agent Taylor. Yes, sir. It did? No. Yes, all right. Immediately. How about Agent Wayne? Oh, I see. Yes, he's here. All right, sir, thank you. Mike, that was the SAC. A teletype just came in from Bedford City. Brown swindled another woman there.
4: When?
1: 3 days ago. The SAC wants us to fly to Bedford City and stay on this till we get results.
5: will return in just a moment to tonight's exciting case from the official files of your FBI. Now, for a moment, let's pay a quick visit to the home of Harvey Carson. In the living room, Mr. Carson, a man in his early 30s, is talking to Fred Barton, his Equitable Society representative.
6: Fred, what about this college education insurance I've been hearing about? I had to leave college at the end of my freshman year. Always felt I missed a lot. I wouldn't like that to happen to my kid.
4: Well, it can't happen, Mr. Carson, if you start an Equitable Education Fund for your boy.
6: Now, how does it work?
4: Well, it's quite simple. The Equitable Society writes you an endowment life insurance policy that's all paid up when your boy's ready to enter college. In other words, you set aside a little each month, and there'll be nothing to worry about later on. It's the painless way to pay for a college education.
6: Well, it's sort of like buying an automobile on the installment plan, isn't it?
4: That's it, exactly. You spread the cost of your son's college education over 15, 16, or 17 years, instead of taking a beating during the 4 years he's actually in college.
6: Well, that certainly makes sense.
4: Another point to consider is that if you should die before the plan is completed...
6: Well, what happens then?
4: The policy becomes paid up in full. 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
6: Well, my boy's 3 years old now. Is that too early to start?
4: No. On the contrary. 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
6: Well, what would that cost be?
4: Well, that's strictly up to you, Mr. Carson, whatever you think you can afford. 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
4: That's EQUITABLE.
5: 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And now back to the FBI file, The Bad Samaritan.
7: Tonight's case is an example of what inevitably happens when millions of men are wearing their country's uniform. Unscrupulous crooks and confidence men devise ways and means to misuse that uniform as a cover for criminal acts. Certainly no one wishes to lessen the natural sympathy and goodwill that every American feels for a man who is serving his country. But the mere fact that someone is wearing a uniform does not mean that you can neglect the ordinary prudence you should always observe in dealing with strangers. Tonight's file continues at the airport in Bedford City, shortly after the arrival of Special Agents Taylor and Wade.
8: Mike, the police here have worked up a lead.
9: Yeah.
8: Brown took a plane to Morgantown 3 days ago.
9: Hits and run.
8: All the Morgantown police are working on it now. They're notifying all clergymen to be on the lookout.
9: Yeah, Brown may not follow the original pattern that closely.
8: Well, he contacted a minister here, too, for the name of his victim.
9: Oh?
8: Yeah. He used the name Bradley on this one.
9: Bristol, Brown, Bradley. He's partial to that initial, anyway.
8: Yeah. He swindled a widow named Partrott of $600.
9: Cut late.
8: Well, that's all she had. The police here are contacting every minister in the city and outlying districts.
9: Yeah, but Brown's already left.
8: Well, they're not too sure he was satisfied with only $600. He was here almost 5 days, and if he did contact anybody else, we may get another piece of the pattern.
9: Mm-hmm. Could be.
8: Mike, how about you helping him check the list, huh?
9: Okay. Now, where are you going?
8: Well, there's a plane to Morgantown in 20 minutes. I'll catch it, and you meet me there.

0: Oh, Mrs. Carter, you have no idea what it means to be able to dance with a pretty girl after all those months in Korea.
1: I'm glad I can help you enjoy it.
0: You know, Freddie kept your picture over his bunk.
1: I know. He wrote me about the kidding he took. Major, you're sure he's all right?
0: Positive. He had no money on him when he was captured, but... Oh, forget it.
1: Well, please tell me everything.
0: I got lucky in a poker game at the officer's club and won a couple of $100s. We didn't have anything to spend money on, so I took the $200 and saw to it that it got to Freddie.
1: Major, I can't tell you how grateful I am.
0: It wasn't anything. It was selfish, really. You do a good turn, hope someday somebody will do one for you.
1: Will you let me pay you back?
0: For what?
1: The $200 you sent Freddie. I can borrow it from my boss and let him take $10 a week off my pay.
0: Well, that's awfully nice of you, Mrs. Carter, but you need that money. After all, there's you and the baby to feed.
1: I can manage. I think I can anyway.
0: No. The $800 you're sending Freddie is enough of a burden to carry. Well, he can return the $200 after he's been home a while.
1: Major, you did say he'd be home soon.
0: I promise you. The minute I get into the Pentagon tomorrow morning, I'll get the ball rolling.
2: Well, I finally got out of Bedford City, Jim.
3: You got anything?
2: Two false alarms. That's why I've been so long.
3: Well, we might have a lead coming in.
2: Great. What'd you hit?
3: Nothing, but the front desk called a minute ago. They're sending some woman back to see me.
2: Oh. Finished checking the clergyman here?
3: I talked to every minister within 20 miles of Morgantown at least once.
2: Mm. You suppose he's changing his pattern?
3: Yeah, I wish I knew, Mike.
2: Put us in a nice box if he does.
3: Yeah. Hey, did you see the local papers?
2: No, why?
3: Well, Brown's picture's in them, plus a description of the racket.
2: You release it?
3: Yeah, I called the SAC last night. Brown got to Morgantown 5 days ago, and the SAC said not to wait any longer.
2: I finally interviewed the woman he swindled in Bedford City.
3: Oh, she had anything new?
2: Old Brown used the same M.O., but he faked a bad limp in his right leg. Korean shrapnel wounds, he said.
4: Huh. Mr. Taylor?
3: Yes, ma'am, that's right.
1: The man said to talk to you about this, this story in the paper.
3: Oh, yes. Have you seen that man?
1: Well, he didn't look like this. He wore heavy glasses and he had dark hair and...
3: Did he say he could get money to your brother or somebody who's a prisoner of war in Korea?
1: My husband.
3: Oh, I see.
1: I gave him $800.
3: When?
1: 2 days ago.
3: Can you take us to him?
1: No. He's gone. I drove him to the airport myself.
3: Do you know where he went?
1: Thomasville.
3: Mike, will you finish this interview? I'll call and make reservations for the next plane.

0: Just a minute.
1: Hello, I'd like to see Mrs. Everett.
0: Oh, you must be Major Burnett.
1: That's right. How did you know?
0: Reverend Kay's housekeeper called to say you're coming over.
1: Oh.
0: Please do come in.
1: Thank you. Did she tell you the news?
0: No.
1: Well, I'm glad of that. I wanted the pleasure for myself.
0: What is it?
1: Please sit down, Mrs. Everett. The telegram you got about Johnny was a mistake. Your son's alive.
0: What?
1: Yes. I know it must come as quite a shock, Mrs. Everett, but let me tell you the whole story.
0: Well, where is he? Can I see him? Is he all right?
1: I'll answer all those questions as I go along. I was Johnny's commanding officer. One night.
2: Mike, any clergyman calling?
3: Not yet, Jim.
2: Yeah, maybe he's not using that angle anymore, huh?
3: He didn't on that last one.
2: Mike, let's review what we've got so far, huh?
3: Okay.
2: Now, the victim in each case was a widow.
3: Mm-hmm.
2: All three women were in moderate financial condition. None had anybody to turn to for advice.
3: Right.
2: So, obviously, he chooses his people very carefully. Now, doing that takes time.
3: It's our third day here, Jim.
2: Well, that's about the time it's taken for research in the other towns.
3: Yeah, but where does he get the names? We've covered the newspaper offices. Nobody's been in to check back papers for casualty lists.
2: Yeah.
3: We've covered the libraries that keep...
2: Wait a minute, Mike. There's one other angle. In each case, the War Department notified the victims a few weeks before Brown showed up. However, the Army didn't release the casualty list to the newspapers until just a few days before Brown's arrival.
3: Well, I don't see what you're driving at.
2: Don't you see? He must pick his victims one town ahead. Now, in each city, he could go to an out-of-town newsstand, get the papers from whatever place that he's headed for.
3: Well, that might be it. He always travels by plane. Let's check the stand at the airport first.
2: Right. No, wait, I'll grab it. Special Agent Taylor. Yes, sir. What? Oh, yes, Reverend. No, she did. Where? Mrs. Alice Everett. What was that number again? 11 Oak Street. Yes, Reverend, I understand. Yes, thank you for calling. That was a reverend who forgot to tell his housekeeper about Brown, and she directed him to a widow on Oak Street. Come on, Mike, maybe it's our turn to be first. This is at 11.
3: I can't wait to give him that warrant.
2: This is going to be a real pleasure.
3: And Brown must have lived with friends every place he went.
2: I hope we're through checking hotel registers for that handwriting.
3: You can say that for both of us.
0: Hello?
2: Hello, Mrs. Everett?
0: Yes, that's right.
2: We're special agents of the FBI, ma'am. Here are my credentials.
0: Oh, what is it?
2: You received a call earlier today from Reverend Leonard's housekeeper.
0: Yes.
2: Well, has the man she called about been here?
0: Major Burnett got here this morning.
3: We'd like to see him.
0: Oh, the major left 2 hours ago.
2: Mike, no ticket seller recognizes Brown's picture.
3: I got the same in the porters and the gate attendants.
2: Only Brown wasn't cute enough to travel in civilian clothes.
3: If he even traveled under the name he uses with his victims, we've had it at least.
2: I know. If that's all we've gotten on this case.
3: Jim, we've never come up with a ticket seller who recognizes the picture, have we?
2: No, not yet.
3: Maybe Brown uses travel agencies for his tickets.
2: Worth a try. Let's get a list and cover them. Good idea, Mike, but I came up empty.
3: I did, too.
2: 15 planes have left since Mrs. Everett saw Brown.
3: And he could have been on any of them.
2: Yeah, and he's been making short jumps, so by now he must be at his next stop.
3: Well, we can't question everybody traveling by plane.
2: Wait a minute, Mike. Maybe you're close.
3: Huh?
2: Let's get the passenger list of those planes and cross-check every name. Mike, I've got it.
3: Hey.
2: Flight 83 listed a Dr. Alex Hart at 19 Archer Drive. There's no such doctor and no such address.
3: Well, that must be Brown. Where did he go?
2: Centerville. Come on.

0: Yeah, it's good to hear you laugh.
1: Oh, Major Boone, tonight's the first time I've laughed like that since I got the telegram.
0: Well, I can't tell you how nice it is to be able to bring you good news.
1: Well, how about another piece of cake?
0: I couldn't. You'll never know what a home-cooked meal tastes like after what we ate in Korea.
1: Oh, I do wish I could send Roy one of my cakes.
0: Mrs. York, this is against my orders, but you've been so nice to me, I'll try to return the favor.
1: You mean you will send one to him?
0: Yes. You understand, I hope, about a package getting through to the prison camp.
1: Well, no. No, I don't.
0: I'm afraid that'll take an extra bribe.
1: Oh, but I don't have any more money. You asked me to get $900 from the bank.
0: You mean you have no more here?
1: That's right. But I could get some tomorrow when the bank opens.
0: All right. You do that, and I'll come by in the morning. I'm afraid I'll have to be going.
1: But the cake for Roy.
0: Well, I'll pick that up in the morning with the money.
1: Oh.
0: And thank you so much for the meal, Mrs. York.
1: Oh, it's little enough in return for the wonderful news about Roy.
0: Good night.
1: I'll see you to the door.
2: Hello, Brown.
0: Huh?
2: We finally caught up to you. Thanks, Mrs. York.
0: Mrs. York, who are these men?
1: Well, this gentleman sounds like the one who called before.
2: I am.
1: Then he's from the FBI, Mr. Brown.
2: We both are. Come on, Brown, let's get down to headquarters and we can all stop traveling.
3: Arthur Brown was tried and convicted on a charge of impersonating a federal officer and sentenced to a term of 15 years in the penitentiary. In Centerville, the two special agents not only called every clergyman to warn him against the racket being worked by the bogus major, but also phoned every next of kin listed for servicemen from that area who were wounded, killed, or missing in action. Fortunately, Mrs. York's call came while Brown was at her home. Fortunately, that is, for your FBI and therefore also for you, the people, since it removed a misery chiseler from your midst. Brown's arrest and conviction did not end this racket. People throughout the country with friends or relatives in the armed forces are being swindled by other men of that same stripe. Your FBI cannot put them out of business without your help. When a stranger brings you news of any unexpected good fortune or an unbelievable opportunity for outrageous profit, do one thing. Examine and weigh his every word. If you have any doubts, take one further step. Call your local police.

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Second, it's sure. 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Or write care of this station to the Equitable Life Assurance Society. Next week, we will dramatize another case from the files of the Federal Bureau of Investigation. Its subject, armed robbery. Its title, Ghost Town. The incidents used in tonight's Equitable Life Assurance Society's broadcast are adapted from the files of the Federal Bureau of Investigation. However, all names used are fictitious, and any similarity thereof to the names of places or persons, living or dead, is accidental. Tonight, the music was composed and conducted by Frederick Steiner. The author was Jerry D. Lewis. Your narrator was William Woodson, and Special Agent Taylor was played by Stacey Harris. Others in the cast were Elspeth Eric, Joe Gilbert, Bill Johnstone, Joyce McCluskey, Victor Rodman, and Carlton Young. This is Your FBI, a Jerry Devine production, was produced by Sid Goodwin. This is Larry Keating speaking for the Equitable Life Assurance Society of the United States and the Equitable Society's representative in your community, and inviting you to tune in again next week at the same time when the Equitable Life Assurance Society will bring you another thrilling transcribed story from the files of the Federal Bureau of Investigation. Ghost Town on This Is Your FBI. Stay tuned for A Life in Your Hands, starring Lee Bowman, which follows immediately. This program came to you from Hollywood.

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0: Quaker Puffed Rice Sparkies bring you Terry and the Pirates. I don't know how to explain it, and at the moment, neither does Pat Ryan. But in some strange way, Dr. John Quill has been... Well, he's under the sinister influence of a man whom he hasn't seen for 10 years. Yet this man, this Irachi, this man who never sleeps, has a method of controlling Quill's mind during certain hours of the night. As I said, none of us knows how this is done. But Pat and Terry are going to break this case. They've already made a startling discovery, as you'll see in just a moment. So stand by!
1: Oh, here comes Quaker with the bang bang. Right at the bang bang. Quaker Puffed Rice Sparkies, the rice that's shot from guns. Family's favorite breakfast, the rice that's shot from guns. Quaker Puffed Rice Sparkies have vitamins, do tell. The easy step to extra pep, and boy, the taste is well. Here comes Quaker with a bang bang. Right at the bang bang.
0: Hi again, you feeling sharp today? Then tell me, what is that which is bought by the yard and worn by the foot? The answer is a carpet. Boy, am I keen today. Sharp as a meatball. Cold one, that is. Yep, and gang, keen is the word for the ready-to-eat cereal shot from guns. That's the one and only Quaker Puffed Wheat and Puffed Rice Sparkies. Boy, oh boy. Take these glorified, magnified, crispified kingpin kernels of sun-ripened wheat and rice, pour on some milk, add sugar or honey or syrup, or top with applesauce, prunes or raisins or whatever's handy. Say, there's a treat you'll repeat. Delicious for breakfast or lunch or supper as well. And here's an important point. Quaker Puffed Wheat and Puffed Rice Sparkies are nourishing. They furnish restored natural grain amounts of vitamin B1, niacin, and iron. Good and good for you. That's the cereal that is more popular today than ever before. The giant grains shot from guns. So don't be missing out. Get both kinds. That's so you can eat the wheat one time, rice the next. Look for the famous Quaker man on each big red and blue package. That means it's the original, the one and only Quaker Puffed Wheat and Puffed Rice Sparkies.
2: In this rambling ancient stone building outside of Hong Kong, Terry and Pat, yes, and Dr. Quill, are faced with a strange situation.
3: How can a man like Quill be influenced to do the bidding of Irachi, a man who is apparently miles away from here? We know now that Irachi has never been inside this building, and for a long time, all of us thought he was able to enter and leave at will. But it was Dr. Quill himself who planted those slips of paper. He did it at night when he was asleep. And in the morning, he never remembered what he had done. Well, Terry and I found this out, and when we exposed the whole thing to Quill, he became so upset and hysterical that he collapsed. We were in his second floor living room, and we carried him to his bedroom and placed him carefully on the bed.
4: All he said was, "I'm suddenly very dizzy," and then he keeled over. Gee, Pat, lucky we were standing beside him. He just pressed his hands to his head and closed his eyes.
5: Yes, I know, Terry. Well, here, he'll snap out of it. Yeah, his pulse is regular. Sure, he'll be okay in a few minutes.
4: Gee, that's good. Well, all this is sure a surprise, Pat. Golly, just think, Irachi isn't even near this building. That much we know. And yet he can sort of project his orders through space to Dr. Quill here. I wonder how he's able to hold such a grip.
5: Don't ask me that, Terry. I don't know how a person can come under such a spell. But believe you me, from now on, we'll take a sane and sensible attitude. Not going to let any hanky-panky stuff get hold of me. So what I want to know first is, where does Quill have his supply of Irachi papers?
4: Well, maybe he doesn't know and couldn't tell us.
5: Well, that's right, too. When he was asleep and under the influence of this Irachi hypnosis or whatever, I suppose he'd know where to look.
4: I thought it wasn't hypnosis.
5: Oh, yeah, I know. I used the word hypnosis, but I had to use some term. No, it isn't hypnotism. That's out.
4: Well, let's search this bedroom, Pat. I don't suppose anybody thought to search this room, huh?
5: No, but let's get busy and see if we can find anything that'll help us.
6: Are we going to tell the others about this business?
5: No, I suppose we'll have to in time. They need their help. Jim Proudhorn's help, too, before we run down anything.
6: There's nothing here, Pat.
5: Keep looking.
6: I don't suppose anything will be right out in the open because Quill would see it, too. And...
5: Hey, Terry.
6: Huh?
5: Come here a minute.
6: Huh?
5: Now, look here. This part of the baseboard. No, here, near the door.
4: Yeah?
5: Uh-huh.
4: Oh.
5: This is more like it. Hey, maybe we can pry this board loose.
4: How about this paper?
5: All I have
4: knife,
5: to do is
4: Pat?
5: Get an edge of it. Oh, yeah, the paper knife. Thanks, that'll do it.
4: Ought to be easy.
5: Yeah. Now then, I can reach inside.
4: You feel anything?
5: Here, take this.
4: Chinese ink.
5: Here's a small brush.
4: Well, I'll be done.
5: Uh-huh. Here's just what we're looking for. A whole outfit. A nice little stack of paper squares. Uh-huh.
4: Hey, this was easy, Pat. Had no trouble locating this stuff at all.
5: Yeah.
4: Golly, the puzzle is beginning to fall into place.
5: Yeah, part of it anyway. Now we know a few things for sure. Hey, no wonder Doc Quill is a nervous wreck. Instead of sleeping a deep, restful sleep every night, he was literally working for Irachi. Doing a lot of mysterious things like printing Irachi's name on those papers, then hiding them in books and pinning them on curtains.
4: Yeah, and then in the morning, Quill would find his own night work and never know that he did it. Crazy, huh?
5: Yeah. Crazy and devilish. I wonder how Irachi is it... Oh, so you come too, Doctor? Feeling better? We brought you in here.
4: Yeah, you just fainted.
5: Right.
4: We caught you in time.
5: No, don't try to get up.
7: What am I going to do? I didn't faint, Mr. Ryan.
5: Didn't faint?
4: But what do you call it when you...
7: No. Perhaps I'd better explain. You're all trying to help me, and I should cooperate
5: It'll
7: in every way possible.
5: Just go ahead, Doctor. What's on your mind?
7: Well, this man, Irachi. It's rather grim, isn't it? To know that he dominates my mind in the dark hours when I try to sleep.
4: I'll say.
7: You see, I thought all along that I was just having bad dreams. Nightmares. Unpleasant dreams about Irachi. I'd see him in a hazy sort of way. He was always whispering to me. I seemed to know he wanted me to do something. And then the bad dream would fade out. I'd open my eyes and it would be morning.
5: And what really happened was...
7: That I was getting out of bed, going into the next room, hiding a few slips of paper with Irachi's name on it.
4: Yeah, and just now we found the secret place where the rest of the papers were hidden.
7: What?
5: Yeah, sure. Look here, Doctor. Part of the baseboard comes loose.
7: I never knew about
5: it. And in here was the black paint, a small brush, and a packet of rice papers. So you see, Doctor, we're starting to break down this crazy affair. But as you know, we're still a long way from the final solution. Oh, you said something about not fainting.
7: Yes. Yes, I know what I'm going to say may sound impossible.
5: Let's have it.
7: Well, about a half hour ago...
4: And you were standing with us in the living room?
7: Yes. I suddenly had a peculiar buzzing in my head, like a... something like the busy signal of a telephone.
5: Yeah?
7: I heard the same sound or vibration when I was trying to go to sleep. You see what I'm getting at?
4: You mean it might have been Irachi trying to contact you, trying to reach your brain, and that's why you passed out?
7: Yes. Yes, something like that.
5: Okay. Now, the first thing to do is try and outwit Irachi, to break his hold on your mind. Doctor... From now on, you'll sleep days and stay awake nights. Somebody will be with you at all times. That ought to put the hex on Irachi's thought control or whatever it is.
7: I place myself in your hands.
4: That makes sense to me, Pat. And then what?
5: Well, Terry, obviously, Irachi doesn't know what we're doing out here, and we've got to try and keep him guessing. And last but not least, we've got to get hold of him.
7: Oh, but Hong Kong is a big city. He surely doesn't go by the name of Irachi.
5: Of course not, and we don't actually know what he looks like. But I think we can smoke him out.
4: How?
5: Through some phony newspaper items, Terry. Yeah. Suppose, for example, we let Jim Proudhorn get busy. The Hong Kong newspapers will carry something to the effect that Dr. John Quill is sailing for the United States at such and such a time.
3: And that's what we did. Terry and I explained everything to Big Jim. He's the Interworld News chief, and it would be easy to get a story printed. The idea was to establish contact with Irachi, to lure him into our hands. Well, if he knew that Dr. Quill was leaving the country, leaving China, the chances are he would try and reach the doctor. And And then, with an even break, we'd get our man.
4: Hello? No, this is Terry and... Okay, Mr. Proudhorn. Yeah, I understand. In tomorrow's papers, huh? Good. Be sales when? On Monday. Empress of China, that's that big liner, huh? Yeah, okay, I'll tell Pat.
8: Something with me?
4: Say, he just came in. You want to talk again? Okay. Right. Bye.
8: Who was it? Big Jim?
4: Yeah, everything's set. The story will be in the Hong Kong papers. Quill sails Monday. We'll be the house guest of Big Jim right in town.
5: Good. Now we've baited the trap, Terry. Let's hope it'll bring the man who never sleeps out into the open.
4: Gee, Pat, what reason will we have to arrest him?
5: Well, who said we were going to arrest him, fella? All I want to do is get hold of him. I want to bring him face to face with Quill, break the spell he holds over Quill. That's all.
4: Golly, I sure feel uneasy about all this. I don't know why, but I do. Well, let's hope there's no slip-up, but... I got a hunch this Irachi's mighty clever. Yeah. And dangerous.
2: Yes, Terry was never more right in his life. The sleepless one is very wide awake, and that's no joke, or he won't fall into a trap easily. So stand by for advance news.
1: Quake up a price mark. He's the voice that shot from guns. Here comes Quaker with the bang bang. Ra-da-da-da-da, bang bang.
0: Yes, sir. The rice is nice. The wheat is sweet. Either one is a tasty treat. More than that, the rice and wheat are ready to eat. Gang, I'm talking about Quaker puffed wheat and puffed rice parties. The famous double-header cereal shot from guns. Exploded 8 times normal size. Magnified, crispified, glorified. Say, there's a treat that just melts in your mouth. No fooling. But don't take my word for it. Try the breakfast grain shot from guns yourself. Get both kinds, Quaker puffed wheat and puffed rice barkies. But make no mistake, they come only in the big Quaker packages that are red and blue. They're the ones for you.
2: Harry and the Pirates is dramatized for radio by Albert Barker, who says, "We're all anxious to meet this strange figure who can cast a spell over Dr. Quill, who hates Quill and is trying to drive him out of his mind. Well, he's very near, gang. And we'll meet him soon, possibly Monday. Same time, same station." This is ABC, the American Broadcasting Company.
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3: When the small boat carrying Johnson and the Gregory party was run down by an oil tanker, things looked bad for our friends. Covered with magnetic paint, which had been sprayed on them from a Euclidean plane, all were powerless to help themselves in any way, and the little boat was badly smashed, throwing them into the water. However, they were all prepared as to what to do. As the boat broke up, each member of the party managed to get some part of their bodies across or on a piece of the boat, and the tanker put about at once and picked them up. Jerry, Captain Bradford, and Johnson are in the ship's radio cabin, while we find Mrs. Gregory and Joan wrapped in dry blankets in the captain's cabin.
4: Well, Joan, my dear, it seems to be a little hard for your mother to land in her own country.
5: Our progress has been rather erratic, Mother. But I feel we have done well to accomplish so much against the opposition of G-47 and his Euclidean.
4: I agree with you. Escape certainly wasn't easy. But at last we're home, or nearly so.
5: This oil boat we are now on, is it taking us into the harbor?
4: Yes, Joan. Tex explained to the captain that there were a number of reasons why we didn't want to send in for a water taxi or a harbor patrol boat to come out after us.
5: There are many things I cannot understand about your world and the great secrecy with which you surround the most commonplace things. But one thing I like very much.
4: And what is that, dear?
5: Everyone seems so kind, so willing to aid everyone else. Your personal comfort means a great deal. Here we are on a strange boat. We did not know the captain. He did not know us, and he was out of the harbor on the beginning of a long cruise. Yet he is returning us safely to the landing.
4: Why, of course, dear. His boat ran into us, didn't it?
5: Which was entirely our fault.
4: Well, granted, but common courtesy on the high seas would demand that he take us to a place of safety.
5: And the captain allows us to use his own cabin. We are given his warm blankets to keep us dry and comfortable.
4: You have lived in a hard, cruel atmosphere, Joan.
5: I did not know that until you came and told me of another manner of life. You are showing me many nice things, Mother.
4: And you are showing us some nice things, Joan. Just the everyday, commonplace things that we have so many of in our world, and which are really very precious privileges, for which we forget to appreciate. You are teaching me a new respect for the comforts in my world.
5: And Mr. Johnson, he is so obviously a gentleman. And yet he guards your interests as closely as if he were in your employ.
4: Well, Johnson is, in a sense, an employee. But he was Captain Bradford's first sergeant in the war. And he's been with me for 14 years. Johnson is almost one of my family.
5: Mother, what does rich mean?
4: Rich? Well, don't you know that simple word, Joan?
5: I know what it means to the scientists. They often speak of some mineral or metal being rich in certain properties. But I think there must be another meaning.
4: Well, what are you trying to figure out, dear?
5: Well, I am not sure. But Jerry once told me that you were a very rich woman. Does that mean you are rich in mineral properties or rich in food value?
4: Well, not exactly, Joan. In our world, we frequently refer to people who have a great deal of money and may enjoy most of the world's pleasures as rich or wealthy people.
5: Then you are rich, are you not, Mother?
4: Why, yes, Joan, I suppose I am, though I've never given it much thought. You see, money doesn't mean a great deal when you've always had it, but it means life itself to those who are not so fortunate.
5: I would not like to make you less rich, Mother, yet I would enjoy seeing something of those large stores Jerry tells me of, and I would like some dresses such as you wear. Jerry tells me your garments are very expensive. Would your riches suffer badly if I were to have some dresses like yours?
4: Oh, well, of course not, you dear silly little girl. You'll have lots of dresses and anything else you want when we get settled at home.
5: Jerry has a bicycle. He told me about it. May I have a bicycle?
4: Why, of course you may. Anything within reason.
5: What is a bicycle, Mother?
4: Oh, you'll see when the time comes.
5: When does the time come?
4: Joan, you act as if you were about 5 years old or even younger than that. But, of course, you can't understand all the things Jerry talks about, such as bicycles and picture stars.
5: I will be very ignorant in your world, Mother.
4: Why, Joan, dear, you won't be anything of the kind.
5: Oh, yes, I will. You were very ignorant when you came to the island.
4: Oh, well, I... Yes, I suppose we were, from your point of view.
5: Euclidia was no more strange to you than your world will be to me.
4: And we'll try to remember that, Joan, and be very patient with you in making all our explanations. Come in.
5: It is Jerry.
6: You bet it's Jerry. Jerry on the job.
4: Well, come in and close the door and tell us what Tex and Johnson are doing.

0: Well, come in and close the door and tell us what Tex and Johnson are doing.
1: Oh, they're doing swell.
0: Well, are we nearly to the pier?
1: About 10 minutes now, and we'll step off on dry land.
0: Oh, Joan, we're almost home.
2: I will be very glad to see your home, our home.
1: Boy, I'll sure be glad to see mine, too. And Dad'll be some surprise to see me.
0: He must have been very lonesome without you, Jerry.
1: Oh, he'll get over that fast enough. When I start asking him a million questions why he's trying to work...
2: I should think your father would become very tired of you, Jerry.
1: You what?
0: Why, Joan, that's a strange thing to say to Jerry.
1: It sure is.
2: I mean that if Jerry speaks as much and says as little as he does when talking to me, it would not be deeply interesting to his father.
1: Well, I like that.
0: Oh, now, Jerry, remember that Joan hasn't learned what our family relationships mean to us. And she can't possibly realize that your father would be interested in every word you said, whether it was about this trip or one of your hobbies or anything else.
2: I do not know many of your customs, Mother.
0: Oh, you'll learn very fast, Joan. Now suppose we put aside our exchange of education for a few moments and talk about our present situation. Jerry, just what is the captain doing? Captain Bradford, I mean.
1: Oh, he and Johnson are with the skipper of this oil tanker. Boy, oh boy, and they're sure making that radio work overtime.
2: They are calling to stations on land?
1: Well, I'll say they are, calling everything that will answer.
2: But isn't that dangerous, Jerry?
1: Dangerous?
0: In what way, Joan, dear?
2: To the captain's plans. He wanted to preserve an air of absolute secrecy about our landing. And I agreed with him that it was advisable. Now Jerry says the news is being thrown open to all radio stations.
1: Hey, I didn't say that.
0: No, that's the impression you get, Jerry.
1: Well, I didn't get a chance to finish what I started to say. Tex is sending plenty of messages, all right, and some of the land stations are getting them. But he's not telling them the right story.
0: You mean Tex isn't telling them we've been rescued?
1: Not by a long ways he isn't. He's telling them that we're on a tramp steamer, 300 miles out, and that we won't be in here for a couple of days yet.
2: That would be a very clever story if it were not for the fact that your land stations will be able to localize those messages and know exactly where they are coming from.
0: I don't believe we need to fear that, Joan. You see, there aren't a dozen stations in the country with equipment to do that, well, even possibly well. And Tex is staying away from those stations. You can be very, very sure of that.
2: I should think that would be advisable.
1: And that's just what he's doing. The only stations they're talking to and the only wavelengths they're using are a lot of hams the captain knows. They'll pass the story out just as they get it, and nobody'll be any wiser.
0: And if that story is generally circulated, we should have a good many hours of privacy before any of the Euclidean agents discover that we're in town.
1: Hey, that's an idea. And those hams will be excited over the story enough that they won't be worrying about where it came from.
2: What is a ham, Jerry?
1: Huh? A ham?
2: Yes. What do you mean by a ham?
1: Oh, a ham is an amateur radio operator. A fellow who has a radio station of his own and works it just because he likes to.
2: That is interesting. Are there many hams?
1: Oh, thousands of them.
0: Oh, yes. Jerry is a ham, aren't you?
1: You bet I am. You see, my dad and I have got one of the best sets in Southern California.
0: Come in.
1: Oh, come on in, Tex, and join the powwow.
3: I'll do that. It looks like a powwow at that, with you two all wrapped up in blankets.
0: Well, now, Captain Bradford, we're warm and dry and comfortable, and our Indian appearance isn't bothering us one little bit.
3: I say, as far as I'm concerned, you look fine.
1: Sure do to me. Well, what'd you find out?
3: I think my story got over all right.
0: No one suspects we're landing from this boat?
3: Not a soul.
2: How will we go ashore without being observed, Captain?
3: Well, the captain's taking care of that. He's really got more supplies on board than he needs. And the men who helped load the stores, they'll remember that. So there won't be any suspicion aroused when the captain says he picked up some stuff by mistake. And as it looks like large cases in which most anything might be contained, he's just going to drop a few cases back on the pier. And we'll be in them.
0: You don't mean we'll be in the cases?
3: Right, and we won't get hurt.
2: That should not be difficult.
0: Well, I wasn't thinking of the difficulty of landing in those cases. But, Tex, what about the rescue? Well, surely someone in the harbor must have heard that crash and knows about this boat running us down.
1: Yeah. Say, I forgot about that. What are they going to say to the captain when he comes in without any survivors from that wreck?
0: And after all, Tex, the packing case thing isn't much of an excuse for turning an ocean-going tanker around.

0: When he's out in the open channel.
1: That's all taken care of. Johnson will be the survivor. In fact, the only survivor. And as Johnson went out alone on that boat, it's going to look perfectly all right for him to be rescued alone, isn't it?
2: Gee, that's smart.
0: Well, it certainly is. Johnson is a survivor, just as he should be.
3: That is a very clever plan, Captain Bradford. You are indeed the most resourceful man I have ever known.
0: Aha, flowers for you, Tex.
1: And thank you, Joan, but I can't take the credit for that. Johnson thought that one up.
2: He sure did a good job.
1: Now, Jerry, look, I want you to run along up and see what you can do to help Johnson and the skipper. I'll join you in a minute and give Pat and Joan a chance to dress.
2: Okay, Tex. I'll see what goes on. Hey, don't be long. You know, we're mighty near the pier.
1: Right, Jerry.
0: You'd better get out of here too, Tex. If we're that near the pier, Joan and I had better be dressing.
1: Yes, I know that, but I want to get Jerry out of here long enough to tell you something I didn't want him to hear.
0: Oh, yes, Tex?
3: Is there any trouble, Captain?
1: No, Joan, just something to smooth out.
0: Oh, what is it, Tex?
1: Well, one of the amateur radio operators I talked to, and thank heavens it was after Jerry came back here, was Jerry's dad.
0: Jerry's father? Oh, how wonderful, Tex. Then he knows Jerry's safe.
1: Yes, on the contrary, he thinks Jerry's on the high seas, still in danger.
0: Oh, of course, your message. But what a shame to worry him like that.
1: Well, I didn't dare tell him the truth. Anyone could have heard it.
3: But that should be a simple matter. We will be in Los Angeles soon, will we not?
1: In about an hour.
3: Then Jerry's father will know he is safe in an hour.
0: Well, that won't be so bad, Tex, after waiting all this time.
1: Oh, I know that part of it, but I just wanted to ask you if you'd phone Jerry's dad as soon as we land and sort of break it to him gently. Might be quite a shock if he runs in on his father and, well, I can't do those things.
0: Don't worry, Tex. I'll break it gently.
2: Hey, hurry up. We're there right now.
0: Oh, Joan, Tex, we're home, safe and sound.

0: 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Very nice, young Harold. If you like that sort of thing.
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0: Once again, the Damon Runyon Theater brings you another story by the master storyteller, Damon Runyon. And this one, Earthquake. And to tell it to you, here is Broadway.
1: Thanks. One night I am sitting quietly in Good Time Charlie's place on 48, talking with Charlie, when we hear quite a commotion going on outside. I and Charlie listen for a minute, then he says to me,
2: "My goodness, that sounds to me like the gendarmes are raiding New York as a whole.
1: Those sounds are getting closer.
2: I wonder who they are after now. It is getting so a citizen has to be careful all
1: the time. Look! Look who comes in!
2: Holy mackerel. It is Earthquake.
3: Back way, Charlie. Head open.
2: Earthquake, why do you come into my place and draw coppers?
3: Shut up. I want to know. Is the back way clear?
2: Yeah.
1: Earthquake, what is the matter? What do you do that sets the coppers playing games with you?
3: How do I know? Might be any one of a dozen things. I got no time to recollect.
2: They are at the back, too, Earthquake.
3: Yeah. Ain't no other way out, is there?
2: Short of cutting a hole in the roof, you are trapped.
3: Me? Not me. Broadway, Charlie, get back out of the way.
1: You are not going to shoot it out.
3: Are you able to think of a better way? Get back.
1: Earthquake, think of the innocent bystander.
3: Nobody gets hurt but coppers. Now stand back and keep out of the road. They're coming in.
1: What else is there to do? I and Charlie duck down and wait for the party that is coming up. Earthquake pulls two Roscoes from his waistband, sizes up the defenses he has got, and waits. And what happens, I will tell you in a minute.

0: And now, back to the Damon Runyon Theater and the famous story, Earthquake.
1: Like I say, Earthquake decides to shoot it out. And I say right here and now that I wish no part of being a copper when Earthquake is doing the shooting it out. In the first place, he is never afraid of anything. In the second place, he gets his name Earthquake because he is the strongest, biggest guy in the world. I think about this while I watch him and wonder if I will read the morning papers ever again.
2: Get ready, Broadway. Here they come.
1: What happens? To go away?
2: Ah, they got a trick up their sleeves. Charlie.
3: What?
2: That alley in back. Where does it go to?
3: It ends up backstage at the theater.
2: Uh-huh. They are figuring out a plan. Okay, so will I. I figure they got more men in front than back. Okay, I will try the back.
1: You are going?
2: I got no chance in here.
1: Goodbye.
2: This'll teach them to round me up. Which way do I run to get to the theater, Charlie?
3: To the right.
2: Okay, now listen. I'm going to fling this door open. When I do, I'm going out shooting. You two duck down and you'll be all right.
4: This I will have to see.
2: When I count three. One, two, three.
5: Get out of the way, copper!
6: He went out the back, that way, that way!
7: You dopes, hold your fire. There's a crowd of people at the stage door.
8: He got into that crowd, Lieutenant Brannigan. We didn't have a chance.
6: You hit him?
8: No, sir, but it's Mulcahy, Lieutenant.
6: Mulcahy, bad?
8: I think so, Lieutenant. Over there.
6: Mulcahy.
8: Bad, Lieutenant.
6: Just as bad as it could be.
9: Johnny Brannigan.
6: Huh? Oh, Broadway.
1: Okay, he's dead, huh?
6: Yeah. An earthquake got away.
1: Johnny, we can do nothing. He comes in
6: it's
1: here...
6: It's okay, I know. O'Brien?
8: Yes, sir.
6: Take care of this, will you?
8: Yes, sir.
6: Mulcahy. A wife and two kids, Broadway.
1: Yeah, I know.
6: Killed by a no good... Charlie?
3: What, Johnny?
6: Where's your phone?
3: Right over there.
6: Thanks. Broadway... New York will be too hot for Earthquake now. He'll leave. He'll get out somehow. But to help me, Hannah, I'm not going to let any other cop in the world get him. I'm going to bring him back myself if I have to turn in my shield and do it on my own. So help me, Mulcahy.
1: And when he says that, Johnny Brannigan's face is not good to look at. He is a tough copper at best. But the way he looks then makes me very glad my name is not Earthquake. Well, Johnny leaves after calling in a report. And the next I hear, he is going after Earthquake. The department gives him permission. In fact, they are glad Johnny takes the job. Because if anybody can bring back Earthquake, it is him. Well, 5 months go by. And I see or hear nothing of either Johnny or Earthquake. Until one day, I am sitting in Mindy's when who walks in but Johnny. He comes to my table and sits down.
6: Hello, Broadway.
1: Johnny, how are you?
6: Fair. How's the sandwich?
1: Fair. You were gone quite a while, Johnny.
6: Yeah. 5 months, 2 weeks, 3 days.
1: Do you have a successful trip?
6: I guess you'd call it that.
1: I see. Do you care to join me in a sandwich?
6: No, thanks. I'm a little off my feed.
1: Yeah, I see you do not look so good. You have got very deep circles under your eyes. And you lose weight. Maybe you are sick, huh?
6: In a way, yeah. Want to hear about it?
1: I will listen.
6: You're wondering about Earthquake.
1: Well, I guess you can say that.
6: I found him.
1: Oh. I read nothing at all about it, Johnny. And I watch the papers every day since you leave.
6: You'd have to read the official reports to get anything.
1: Oh, I see. Where is Earthquake?
6: Central America.
1: Okay, Johnny.
4: If you do not wish to tell me, it is all right.
6: I told you I'd tell you. And I'm telling you. As a civilian.
4: A what? Johnny, you mean you are no longer on the force?
6: I don't know. I have to wait until the chief finishes reading my report. Maybe I'll still have my shield, maybe not. It all depends.
4: On what?
6: On whether they think I got earthquake or not.
4: Johnny, look, are you going to tell me what happens or not?
6: Sure, sure. Remember much about earthquake, Broadway?
4: Oh, can I ever forget? He is the strongest guy in the world. Why, I remember the time in the Club 23 when he picks up little Mitzi in one hand and Harry the horse in the other and bangs their heads together like they were nothing but two very small dolls.
6: Uh-huh. I once saw him bend the bars at the jail.
4: Yeah, but why are you asking me all that?
6: Because his strength is the reason I didn't bring him back with me.
4: Johnny, are you or are you not going to tell me the story?
6: Yeah, yeah. When I left New York, I got a lead that Earthquake went to New Orleans. I hopped a plane after him. Sure, he went by another name, even dyed his hair and raised a mustache. But there was one thing he couldn't hide, his strength. He was proud of it, Broadway. Liked to show off. It was as good as a perfect set of fingerprints. Well, in New Orleans, I got a lead. There was a girl I went to see.
10: Who is it?
6: Special delivery letter.
10: Letter for me?
6: Yeah.
10: Hey, what's the idea?
6: Take it easy. You're not going to get hurt.
10: What do you want? Who are you?
6: Anybody here with you?
10: Sure, sure. Lots of people. Now beat it before I call the cops.
6: You already got one. Take a look.
10: I ain't done nothing. What do you want me for?
6: I don't. Now step aside.
10: Are you...
6: You're alone, huh?
10: Yeah. Now look, Papa, I tell you, I ain't done nothing. Now get
6: Where's your boyfriend?
10: Boyfriend? I ain't got one.
6: You had one. A big guy. Calls himself Earthquake.
10: I never heard of the guy.
6: Maybe he had a different name. Maybe he took another name.
10: What's the matter?
6: Where'd you get this?
10: What do you care? Can't arrest me for having a horseshoe in my flat.
6: I know, but this one's bent straight. Do it yourself.
10: Smart guy.
6: Look, the guy who gave you this is wanted for murder.
10: Hey, look, I didn't know the guy at all. He just took me out a couple of times, that's all.
6: And gave you this as a keepsake?
10: Yeah, yeah. He was awful strong.
6: Where'd he go?
10: I don't know. All he said was he was going someplace where they could use a muscle man. He said he was going to make a lot of dough.
6: That all he told you?
10: Yeah. Except for one thing.
6: What was that?
10: It wasn't nothing he told me. It was just that he kept trying to learn Spanish.
6: Spanish?
10: Yeah. Now that's all. Honest, I didn't know nothing about it.
6: Okay, okay. Here. This is all you'll ever have left of him. Just keep leaving clues, Earthquake. Just keep leaving them.

0: That was my first lead, Broadway. My first good one.
1: You mean that Earthquake keeps trying to learn Spanish and says he's going someplace where they can use a guy like he is?
0: Uh-huh.
1: Yeah, but it still seems to me that you are looking for a needle in a haystack. Or maybe no needle at all. There are a million places Earthquake can go.
0: Sure, I knew that. But I kept on thinking of Mulcahy. That kind of made my brain work better. I got an idea. I went to see a guy at the Federal Building in New Orleans.
1: Federal Building? What for?
0: I had an idea, and the idea was pretty good, because the guy there told me...
2: I haven't got much to tell you, Lieutenant. As a matter of fact, I'd rather not say anything until given permission.
0: Look, the guy I'm after killed an officer. An officer with a wife and two kids. I gotta catch up with him.
2: Well, from what you told me, Brannigan, your friend is heading for Central America.
0: Yeah, why?
2: He's learning to speak Spanish. He said they, whoever they are, could use a good muscle man.
0: A gunman.
2: Yeah. Well, maybe a revolution would be the answer.
0: If he'd get dough out of it, it is the answer.
2: He would. But I'm not at liberty to tell you the country we suspect. However, here's a map of Central America. Now, this country, and this, quite peaceful. But...
0: What's the matter with the one you skipped over?
2: Nothing, yet. But there might be. Very soon.
0: Yeah, I see. Okay, thanks. And you didn't tell me a thing you shouldn't have.
3: Well, that is the story Johnny Brannigan tells me so far. But it is not all. Not by a long shot. And what happens when Johnny goes to Central America is something I will tell you about in a minute.

0: now, back to the Damon Runyon Theater and the famous story, Earthquake.
1: Well, I am very anxious to hear the rest of the story that Johnny Brannigan is telling me. So I listen while Johnny goes on.
2: So I went to Central America. It was hot, Broadway. Awful hot. That jungle was hot.
1: Jungle? What are you doing in a jungle?
2: I said I'd go through, and I did. The authorities knew a revolution was cooking, and they knew where to look for the guy stirring it up. Well, we're about 2 days in when the captain in charge says to me...
3: Well, maybe this is as far as you should go, Senor Brannigan.
2: Why? What's the matter?
3: Oh, nothing, Senor, but it might be dangerous. After all, I am responsible for you.
2: Yeah. I got a responsibility, too.
3: You want this man very bad. No, he's very bad.
2: Yeah, I want him very bad.
3: I see. But if you wait here at this camp...
2: No, I'm going in with you.
3: You do not trust me, senor?
2: Sure. But something might happen to Earthquake before I get to him.
3: And you wish to take him alive, is that it?
2: Captain, there's a very hot seat waiting for him in New York State. I'm saving him for that.
3: Ah, yes, I see. Well, we had better be going then.
2: That's right. I just can't wait to see Earthquake. I just can't wait. I'll skip the next couple of days, Broadway. But we caught up with the guys who were cooking up the revolution.
1: Uh-huh. But do you find Earthquake?
2: Yeah, they caught him. And they were very careful to bring him to me alive. I'll never forget that, Broadway. The look on his face when he saw me. There he was, big as ever, stripped to the waist. I swear he looked like the biggest guy in the world, sweat pouring out all over him. Took 5 men to get him. Then he saw me.
4: Brannigan!
2: Hello, Earthquake.
4: You! How do you like this? You!
2: Not surprised, are you?
4: Knowing you, no.
2: We got a date in New York, Earthquake. A real hot one.
4: If we get back.
2: We will.
4: Maybe. When do we start?
2: Right now. Captain.
3: Lieutenant Brannigan.
2: You ready to go back?
3: Well, senor, there is difficulty.
2: Huh? What?
3: We must go farther into the jungle. We do not capture everyone.
2: Father, but I thought...
3: I'm sorry, senor, but you can go with us.
2: Does Lablo be more fighting?
3: Si, there is.
2: In which case, I could lose my prisoner if you're outnumbered.
3: Well, there is that possibility, yes.
2: Okay. I'll take him back myself.
3: I will let you have some of my men, Lieutenant, but I do not know the size of the force I will meet. You see.
2: Yeah, sure. Okay, Captain, thanks for everything.
3: Por nada, Senor Brannigan. Please to excuse me now.
2: All right, Earthquake. On your feet. Let's go.
4: Sure, Johnny. It's a pleasure. Just you and me through that jungle. Just you and me.

0: Tough going, Johnny.
1: Keep in front of me.
0: Scared, Johnny?
1: I can always put a hole in your head with this.
0: But you will not do it, Johnny. Because you want to see me in the hot seat. You want to lead me into New York by the nose and be a big hero. Nah. You won't plug me, Johnny.
1: Well, keep going.
0: You know, I can walk like this for days. Just days and days. How about you, Johnny? Shut up. Even with handcuffs on, I'm doing better than you. I might even be able to bust out of these bracelets.
1: Stop right where you are.
0: Sure. What's doing, Johnny?
1: Look, I'm going to take off those cuffs.
0: Huh?
1: Here, catch the key. Now, unlock those cuffs and don't take a step toward me.
0: You'll plug me if I do?
1: Yeah. But not to kill, Earthquake. Not to kill. I'll put one where it'll take you a couple of days to turn in your checks. Ever see that done?
0: Sure. Okay, Johnny. Now what?
1: Put your hands behind you. Slip the cuffs back on.
0: You're making it awful tough on me.
1: Like you did on Mulcahy's family.
0: I ever tell you I was sorry I do that?
1: Shut up! Put those cuffs back on.
0: Sure, Johnny.
1: Now drop that key. Drop it. Stand still with your back towards me.
0: Now they're tight, Johnny. I locked them.
1: Now, let's move.
0: You're forgetting the key, Johnny.
1: It stays right here. Because if anything should happen to me, I want to see you get out of this jungle with your hands locked behind your back.
2: So we moved on, Broadway.
3: Yeah. But go on, Johnny. What happens?
2: For 3 days, we walked through that steam bath. At night, I stayed awake and watched him.
3: What does he do?
2: Sleeps like a baby. And on the fourth day, we got out of the jungle and into a little town. There was a railroad junction there.
3: Well, then you are safe. Your troubles are over. Well, sure you... Yeah, but wait a minute. What does happen to Earthquake? You say there is a railroad?
2: Yeah. Well, there wasn't a train due for 2 days. I parked Earthquake in a local jail. It was one of those jails with walls 3 feet thick and the big wood beams across the windows and doors. He was safe there. Then I went to get some sleep. Broadway? I slipped. Then all of a sudden something wakes me up.
4: Senor!
2: Come in! What's the matter? What's going on?
4: He's an earthquake, senor. You must get out of the house.
2: Earthquake?
4: Si. Get out, senor. Get out. You will be killed here.
2: The jail. I gotta get to it.
4: Madre de Dios, senor. We will all be killed.
2: Come on. I gotta get to that jail.
4: We will all be killed.
2: This way. Out into the street. Okay. Stay out in the open. You'll be all right.
4: No. Do not leave me, senor. Do not leave me.
2: All right. Come on.
4: The jail is this way.
2: I know. It's just a few more steps.
0: Well, out of bed early, ain't you, Johnny?
2: Where's the jailer?
0: He takes off at the first rumble. Looks like a real welcome for me. Earthquake and all.
2: You're getting out of there.
0: I'll take my chances in here, Johnny. And there ain't no way you can get me out.
2: You're coming out.
0: Yeah? Only if this place busts wide open. And I don't think it will. Look at the railroad tracks, Johnny. All heaved up in the middle.
4: Senor, look.
2: What's the matter with you?
4: The convent. Huh? The convent. What? They will all be killed in there.
2: Convent? Where?
0: Across the street, Johnny. Looks like everybody's trapped.
4: Eyes full of children will be killed, all of them.
2: Hey, there are kids in there.
0: Yeah, they're in a bad spot. That doorway's the only way they can get out. And it's sagging in right now.
4: Please do something, senor. Do something.
2: I can't do anything.
0: Johnny.
2: Shut up.
0: Look, if that doorway can be held up, there's a chance they'll all get out. But if it caves in, they're trapped.
5: That roof's gonna crash in a minute.
1: What can I do about it?
5: Nothing. But a guy with a lot of strength can brace himself against that door and maybe hold it on for a couple of minutes.
1: You?
5: You think of anybody else big and strong enough to do it?
1: I'm taking you back to New York.
5: Oh, sure, and let them kids and nuns in there all be killed? Okay, I'll sit it out in here, I'm safe.
4: Senor, senor, please, please, look, the door's getting smaller.
5: Shut up,
4: please.
5: I could hold it up for a couple of minutes, Johnny.
1: You can't get out of that jail.
5: You got a gun, shoot the lock off.
1: No, no.
5: Them kids in there are going to be smashed to bits, Johnny.

0: Maybe even you aren't strong enough.
1: I can hold that. I'm standing on my head. I could do better if my hands was loose, but you threw away the key.
0: Get in the doorway.
1: Yeah. Now, look. I get myself wedged in like this. Back against one side. Feet against the other. Now get those kids and nuns out under my legs.
0: Okay. You kids, come on this way. Come on, kids. Come on. You kids, come on, keep moving, will you? Come on, kids, get out. Come on.
1: Hey, Johnny, there's a couple of them laying down in there. Hurt, go in and get them.
0: Kids, yeah, yeah. All right, kids, come on, come on. Up you go. Come on.
1: Get up, Johnny.
0: That's all of them. They're out.
1: Yeah. Yeah, they are.
0: All right, that's great. Let's go, come on.
1: Are you kidding? What for?
0: Earthquake, come on, I said.
1: Johnny, while you was in there, I could have got out and left the whole thing busting on you. But now, you better beat it, Johnny. I'm staying.
0: So you win after all, huh?
1: I got no wish for the hot seat. Better this way. Tell Mulcahy's family I'm sorry. I'll

0: Well, Johnny gets up to where I tell you. Then he sits there for a minute before he says,
1: "So, that's it, Broadway.
0: That is the end?"
1: "Yeah. All but one..."
2: "Excuse me, Lieutenant."
1: "Huh? Oh, what's up, O'Brien?"
2: "Well, the chief told me to give this back to you."
0: "Pete, that is your shield, Johnny."
1: "Yeah, my shield. I guess the chief liked my reports. Okay, O'Brien, thanks."
2: "Oh, it's all right, Lieutenant."
1: "So, I'm still on the force, even if I didn't bring Earthquake back with me."
0: "Well, look, Johnny, there is one question I would like to ask."
1: "Yeah? What is it?"
0: "You and me know that Earthquake is a very strong guy. Now, you left them holding up that doorway like you say. Okay. It seems to me that knowing Earthquake, he is probably still holding it up."
1: "He is very strong. Yeah."
0: "So, you walk away without him. Do you put that in your report, too?"
1: "Yeah. With just one more thing."
0: "And what is that, Johnny?"
1: "As I walked away, Broadway, there was one more big shock. It was such a heavy one that when I looked back at the convent, I see even a guy as strong as Earthquake isn't able to hold it off."
3: And so ends the famous Damon Runyon story, Earthquake. 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The Damon Runyon Theater.

0: The Damon Runyon Theater with John Brown as Broadway is directed by Richard Sandville, and the stories adapted for radio by Russell Hughes. Vern Carstensen is in charge of production. This is a Mayfair production.
1: 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I'll put one at Lance onto it. Very nice, young Harold. 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
4: I'll make it real plain for you, mister. I came here to find a girl. And you're not leaving this room until you tell me where she is.

0: Have Gun, Will Travel. Starring Mr. John Daner as Paladin. San Francisco, 1875. The Carlton Hotel, headquarters of a man called Paladin.
1: Ah, oh, Mr. Paladin. Oh, your cigars, your tickets for theater tonight, and your newspaper.
2: Oh, thank you, hey boy. Now then, that's...
1: I would read the Sacramento Bee if I were you, Mr. Paladin.
2: Oh? Why would you do that, hey boy?
1: Because I already read. It's on page one.
2: Oh? Where?
1: There.
2: Oh. Wanted. Man with investigative ability, tact, perseverance for possibly hazardous mission.
1: He saw, you see?
2: Should be former army officer. Rather exacting demands, hey boy.
1: Oh, no, sir. Like it written just for you.
2: Communicate Colonel H.P. Lathrop, River Acres, Sacramento, California.
1: You know this colonel, Mr. Paladin?
2: No, but I think I'd like to meet him.
1: Oh, I should send him wire saying you are investigative and tactive and conservative.
2: No, never mind that, hey boy. Just say, have gun, will travel.
0: If you want to know more than merely what's going on in the world, if you want, in addition, the perspective of a brilliant world traveler whose entire life has been one fascinating travelogue, listen to Lowell Thomas. 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
2: Colonel H.P. Lathrop, River Acres, Sacramento, California. The home was even more impressive than the address. A barefooted Indian servant girl admitted me and led me down a long hallway and left me standing in a waiting room, which was dwarfed by a giant coat of arms.
3: Mr. Paladin?
2: Yes.
3: Colonel Lathrop.
4: Happy to know you, sir.
2: And you, sir.
4: Yeah, I see you've noticed my family coat of arms.
2: I could hardly not notice it, Colonel.
4: If pride of family be a sin, sir, then I'm guilty. I'm proud of my family heritage.
2: I'm certain you have every reason to be proud, Colonel.
4: I trust you'll bear that in mind when you attend to the mission I've been contemplating for you. Oh, I've heard of you, Mr. Paladin. I placed that ad hoping you would answer it. I need a man who is able... Oh, Martha, my dear.
5: I'm sorry. I didn't know we had visitors.
4: This is Mr. Paladin, my dear.
5: How do you do?
2: How do you do, Mrs. Lathrop?
5: Please forgive me. Pablo's very ill. I must hurry now. You'll be with us for dinner, Mr. Paladin?
4: Well, of course he will.
5: How nice. Excuse me now.
4: The eternal nurse. My wife's always ministering to the sick, the lame, and the lazy.
2: Colonel, what is it you wish of me?
4: Now, before we discuss business, you must refresh yourself. Tuolumne.
6: Yes, Colonel Lathrop.
4: Take Mr. Paladin's bag to his room. Draw his bath. You've plenty of time for a bath, sir. We dine at 8. Brandy? Cigar?
2: Yes, thank you, Colonel.
4: You're probably anxious to know why you're here.
2: I am.
4: I'm not certain my wife will approve of my reasons for contacting you.
6: I approve of you, my dear. That's enough.
2: Why am I here, Colonel?
4: I want you to locate a woman for me, Mr. Paladin. A woman named Gloria Morgan.
2: Yes, I've heard the name.
4: And then you've also heard of Lodestar, Nevada.
2: Yes.
4: You've heard of it, I'm sure, my dear.
6: Possibly I have. I can't say, one way or the other.
4: During the silver boom, it was a roaring mining camp.
6: Was it? May I pour you more brandy, Mr. Paladin?
2: No, no, thank you.
4: Gloria Morgan was reigning queen of the Tenderloin district there until the boom was over. Then she disappeared.
2: And your interest in locating her, Colonel?
4: She's a missing chapter in a history I'm writing about the West.
6: Oh, heavens! Is she so important you have to hire Mr. Paladin to find her, Colonel?
4: Essential, my dear. I'm a stickler for exactness. I must meet her and know what she's like. I know that a gun battle was once fought for her favors. I know that her beauty and her fame were known throughout the camps. I know she imperiled hearts and lives with a smile. And what I don't know is whether she still lives or not. And I must know.
2: Why don't you look into this matter yourself?
4: I regret, Mr. Paladin, that I'm not physically up to it. You'll take the job?
2: Yes. Yes, I will. I'd like to meet her, too.

When friends drop in, let your hospitality show you're sociable in the modern manner. Pepsi, you know, is the favorite of the smart and young at heart.

0: Have you tried a Pepsi lately?
1: It was a curious mission, searching for a dance hall queen. But no more curious than the man who instituted it, or the reasons he gave for wanting Gloria Morgan located. There were other people who had different ideas.
2: I come to your room to warn you. Do not go to Lodestar. Colonel is a monster. He likes to hurt people. He is torturer.
1: Who is he torturing?
2: His wife. He has been stabbing her with that name, Gloria Morgan. I think she is sweetheart once. He want to find her, bring her here.
1: He told me he never laid eyes on the woman.
2: He tell lie.
1: Perhaps, but then I'm paid to locate Gloria Morgan.
2: If you do, if you bring her back here, I kill you.
1: Who

0: Welcome to Lodestar. You like a room?
1: Room and some information.
0: Yes, sir. Room 33. Any sign here, please?
1: All right.
0: Now, what was the information you wanted?
1: Well, I'm trying to locate a lady of some repute named Gloria Morgan.
0: I haven't got an empty room.
1: The key to 33, please.
0: It's filled.
1: The key.
2: All right.
0: Well, you ain't going to get nowhere around Lodestar looking for the likes of her.
1: Bartender, I want to buy
3: him out of it.
1: I haven't named it yet.
3: Whatever it is, we ain't got it here, mister.
1: All right.
3: Hey!
1: I'll get it myself.
3: I heard you was kind of frisky and quick.
1: I am. She must have been quite a lady.
3: What lady?
1: Well, did I say lady?
3: Yeah.
1: The slip of the tongue. As a matter of fact, I'm not sure she was a lady, judging by the things I've heard of her.
4: You're one called Paladin?
1: Yeah.
3: Move on, Maisie.
4: Shut up. I can talk to him if I want to. You've been asking about Gloria Morgan, ain't you? Oh, I knew her. I worked with her. Roomed with her once. How about some of that?
1: Huh? My pleasure. Where can I find Gloria Morgan?
4: I don't know where little Gloria is. But I can tell you where I wish she was.
1: Oh?
4: My man left me when he saw her. That's what. For all on good luck, she couldn't hold a candle to me.
5: Maisie.
4: Oh, Mr. Summers.
5: Get out of here, Maisie. Go on.
4: Yes, sir.
1: Stay where you are, Maisie.
5: My name is Clay Summers, Paladin. Don't reach for the gun. Now let's go.
1: It would appear I have no choice, Mr. Summers.
5: That's right, you don't. Come on. Your horse?
1: Yes.
5: Okay, I'll just take your gun. Now, Paladin, you show your face in Lodestar again, I'll kill you with your own gun. There'll be no fair fight. I'll ambush you. All right, mount up. Now ride out.

0: I was a teenage germ. That's right, I was a teenage germ, living in a lovely scratch on the tile bathroom floor. I came in on a saddle chew, and then I moved to the floor. There were millions of us germs, playing rock around the sink or hiding in fact. My hostess was a wonderful woman. Every week she'd splash all around us with nice warm soap and water. 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It was murder.
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0: We're looking for a new bathroom to live in. How about yours?
2: I rode as ordered. But by nightfall, I was back in Lodestar, ready to meet the man who had threatened to shoot me on sight. He seemed genuinely surprised to see me again when I appeared at his office. Hold it. I know what you told me, Mr. Summers. Now I'm telling you. This is a derringer. Sit down, please.
3: What do you want?
2: My gun, for one thing. It's a fine weapon. I just couldn't leave it behind. Where is it?
3: Laying over there.
2: Well.
4: Keep your hands off that picture.
2: That lady's lovely. The Gloria Morgan?
4: Put that picture down.
2: I don't want the picture, Mrs. Summers, but I want to talk about her. You must have been very fond of her. I don't understand how a woman like her rates your loyalty, why men will kill for her. She was filth. She was a cheat, a liar, and a thief, and worse. I know that for a fact.
3: You know nothing, Paladin.
2: Then what is the truth?
3: She was all things to all men. She was saint to devil or whatever.
2: I understand there was a gun battle fought for her favors.
3: Not for her favors. For her hand in marriage.
2: Uh-huh.
3: I suppose the other fella had as much right to court her as I did.
2: You?
3: But I... It was a good fight and a fair one. When it was all over, we were both near death.
2: And Gloria Morgan?
3: Well, she told us that she loved neither one of us. And she went away. All I have left of her is that picture. I don't know where she is now. I can't tell you that.
2: You don't have to tell me, Mr. Summers. I know where to find Gloria Morgan.

0: You go away.
1: No, I can't very well do that.
0: I told you I'd kill you.
1: So has everyone else, and I'm still alive. I want to see Colonel Lathrop.
0: You find out about that woman?
1: Yes.
0: You are going to tell them?
1: I was hired to. But I don't think that Gloria Morgan is going to hurt your mistress, Ptolemy. Now take me to the colonel. Colonel, Mrs. Lathrop.
2: Mr. Paladin.
3: Come in.
1: Well, how's your patient, Mrs. Lathrop?
2: Pablo is well, thank you. That'll be all, Ptolemy.
0: Yes, Mrs. Lathrop.
3: Well, were you successful, Mr. Paladin? Did you find Gloria Morgan?
1: Yes.
3: Where is she?
1: Perhaps it's more important to know who she was rather than where she is, Colonel.
3: I know who she was.
1: I doubt it. I talked to many people, and a few agreed as to exactly what she was. Some alleged that she was a strumpet. Some held to the contrary. And others thought that Gloria Morgan was a victim of a rather ugly set of circumstances over which she managed to triumph.
3: What circumstances?
1: She was abandoned in a mining camp by a man who had brought her there under the pretense of marriage. No money, no friends, no one to turn to. She did the best she could. She sang and danced in the saloons. She shared in the money that men spent for the pleasure of drinking in her company.
3: Is this distressing you, my dear?
2: No. Go ahead, Mr. Paladin.
1: Well, apparently Gloria Morgan managed to do these things without compromising her essential integrity. Two men wanted to marry her, and she rejected them both. But as far as I could learn, both men are still in love with her.
3: Go on, Mr. Paladin.
1: Many others still love her for her generosity. Now, I'm trying to crystallize my impression of Gloria Morgan as I learned to know her, Colonel.
3: And that impression is...
1: That she was a remarkable woman, whose friendship I would have considered a high honor, Colonel.
3: Please go on, Mr. Paladin.
1: Gloria Morgan's married today.
3: Happily?
1: Unhappily. I'm sure it was a good marriage to a proud man until he received information exposing his wife's past in the worst kind of light. So out of hurt, arrogant pride, he planned to punish her by having a third party confront her with proof of her identity in his presence.
3: That will be quite enough, sir.
1: The scheme was unworthy of the man, Colonel. Now, I have an idea that he was still in love with his wife, but he was sick in his mind. And the pity of it all is that if this man had approached his wife in a reasonable manner, I'm certain she would have told him all he wanted to know.
2: Yes, I'm sure she would have done that. But my husband paid you to make a report, Mr. Paladin. Why don't you make it?
1: The whereabouts of Gloria Morgan? You want to know where she is, Colonel?
3: No, Mr. Paladin.
1: It's just as well. The Gloria Morgan of Boomtown days is dead. Do you believe that, Colonel?
3: Yes. Yes, I believe it. Excuse me.
1: Let him alone for a few moments, then go to him, Mrs. Lathrop.
2: Thank you very much, Mr. Paladin.

0: Terribly sorry.
1: It's quite all right. It's entirely my fault.
0: Oh, on the contrary, I wasn't looking where I was going.
1: We could debate the matter if you'd care to join me for a cup of coffee. My name is Paladin.
0: I shan't forget your gallantry or your intriguing invitation, Mr. Paladin, but I must hurry along. Good day.
1: Good day. We will meet again.
0: Of course we shall.
2: Oh, Mr. Paladin, when you come back to San Francisco?
1: Last night, hey boy. You're just the one I want to see.
2: Oh, then why don't you look at me?
1: That lady just going up the stairs. When did she come to San Francisco?
2: Oh, 3 or maybe 4 days ago.
1: She's in what suite?
2: Mezzanine suite. But
1: I'll want theater tickets for tonight's performance.
2: Mr. Paladin...
1: And after you get those, see the chef. Now, a small supper, something very special, with wine for two people, served in my suite.
2: You better make it 3, Mr. Paladin. Now.
1: Why?
2: Him.
1: Who?
2: Big man over there. He her husband.
1: Husband?
2: Husband. He's a bad turn of events, eh, Mr. Paladin?
1: Well, I hope he appreciates her. Never mind the tickets, hey boy. But have the chef lay on a supper for two anyway.
2: Well, what do you do? Who you have dinner with?
1: I don't know. Don't you ever get hungry?
2: Me?
1: Why not?
2: Me?
1: We don't have much time to talk like we used to.
2: It's true, but me? Supper?
1: And you can tell me about that remarkable man, your uncle.
2: Oh, yes, sir. Shall we say, 8 o'clock?
1: 8 o'clock will be fine.
3: Since spring is a season of awakening things, of summer's fulfillment, it's fitting that every year the American Cancer Society should raise its vitally needed funds in April. 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
5: 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Now, if any of our couples say the secret word, the duck will float down here and we'll pay him $100. This is the word right here. Okay, duck, on your way. All right, George, who's first for prom?
4: Well, Groucho, Miss Grace Quinn and Mr. Paul Lindemann are standing by to talk to you. So, folks, would you come in, please, and meet... Groucho Marx.
5: 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You selected facts about no-nos.

0: Paul Lauderman and Grace Quinn, eh?
1: Lindemann.
0: You can come out from behind that ambush now. I don't know who you're hiding from, but you're successful now. Grace, did you come to the show tonight with a boyfriend?
2: No.
0: You didn't, eh? You mean you're here all alone?
2: My mother's with me.
0: This is your mother? Where are you from, Grace?
2: Brooklyn, New York.
0: Brooklyn, eh?
2: I lived in Miami for a while. We moved down there when I was about 6, and I lived in Havana, Cuba. And I went back to New York. I lived in Chicago. I stayed there for a while, in San Francisco and Las Vegas, and now I'm in Los Angeles.
0: Well,
2: I get around.
0: Are you on the lam? You sure do get around. I'll get around to you in a minute. Mother or no mother. Where's your mother?
2: She's out in the audience.
0: Out there? Would you like to go to a movie with Mr. Lindemann? Someplace in Australia?
2: Would you like?
0: Mr. Lindemann, I'm only kidding you. Actually, I think you have a very nice-looking face.
1: Thank you.
0: However, since I've never seen your face, this is pure conjecture on my part. How is it you got all your hair on the lower half of your face? None up above on the roof. You know, if you stood on your head, you'd look exactly like John L. Lewis.
1: Shall I show you this?
0: What?
1: Shall I show you?
0: Show me what?
1: Stand on my head?
0: You stand on your head? You look like a field of waving corn down there. These contestants, they'll do anything. I don't mean this one. Say, that was a pretty good trick, Paul. How old are you?
1: I'm 70 years old.
0: 70 years?
1: That's right.
0: Most people that age are lucky to be standing on their feet. You have a lot of energy for a man of your age. What do you attribute it to?
1: Oh, Groucho, it's good food. Take a hot bath every morning.
0: You stand on your head in the shower?
1: No.
0: Now, where do you do this?
1: In the room. You want me to show you?
0: What about this... I think he's a spy from CBS.
2: That's the end of Elvis Presley.
1: I'm sorry.
0: You know what she said? That's the end of Elvis Presley. Do you always carry that paraphernalia around with you?
1: No, only on USO shows.
0: I see. Oh, you go on USO shows
1: right.
0: Standing on your head?
1: That's
0: huh?
1: right.
0: Where are you from?
1: I'm from Pennsylvania.
0: Really? Is that so? Well, whereabouts in Pennsylvania are you?
1: Well, near Egypt.
0: You see, I shouldn't have asked him to stand on his head. You lived in a town called Egypt in Pennsylvania, is that right?
1: I was born near Egypt.
0: Have you had a job, Paul?
1: Yes. I'm employed at the United States Naval Air Station in Miramar.
0: Grace, are you employed?
2: Yes, I'm a model.
0: You're a model? Mm-hmm. I assume you've got an eye peeled for a man, eh, Grace?
2: Oh, well...
0: And the other eye peeled for another man? What kind of a man would you like to marry?
2: Well, I like...
0: Somebody like me?
2: I like a...
0: What about... you don't like my type, huh?
2: You're just darling, but I like Italians. I like them
0: you
2: tall.
0: Like Italians? My brother Chico is an Italian. And then there's Harpo. He doesn't talk at all. Now, you say this this ideal man of yours, he must be Italian. Why is that, Grace?
2: Just like Italians.
0: You like him smooth
2: tall
0: and suave,
2: dark.
0: Huh? Yeah, it's true. Italians are like that. Rudolph Valentino was Italian. Still, on the other hand, so is Durante. Now, this is just pure speculation on your part, Grace. Have you ever known anybody who married an Italian?
2: Well, my aunt married a few of them. She says they're okay.
0: She married a few of them. foolish to argue with an expert like that, huh? Paul, I'd better get back to you. Now, don't stand on your head, now, right?
1: All right.
0: Just hold it for a while, huh? You say you're 70 years old. You're a very youthful 70, Paul. I thought you were around 50. Do you have any plans for the future?
1: I would like to be on TV, Groucho.
0: So what do you think this is, a bowling alley?
1: I mean, TV shows for a living. This is Entertainment Tonight.
0: What do you have in mind for television? Do you have some kind of an act prepared?
1: Like I do on USO work, acrobatic and monologue.
0: Well, could you do a little for us here?
1: Upside down?
0: Well, now, what do you do while you're upside down?
3: Groucho?
0: Yes?
3: Professor Fetterman?
0: Yes?
3: My partner here, and citizens of the world.
0: Arise. Well, that's very good, Paul. Wonderful act, and I predict you'll be a sensation on radio.
1: Thank you.
0: Television, too. Well, I'd like to go on talking to you, especially you, Grace. But you're not interested in me, and I can take a hint. But I'm sure you're both interested in winning some money, aren't you?
1: Yeah.
0: So let's play your bets your life. Just as soon as George Fenneman takes 30 seconds for a gentle white rain.
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0: 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All right, you selected facts about the 48 states. Now, let's see how well you know your country. 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If you get 4 in a row right, you win $1,000. Ready? In what state will you find Plymouth Rock?
2: Massachusetts.
0: Massachusetts is right.
5: One right, 3 more right, and you'll have $1,000.
0: All right. 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T-U-S-K-E-G-E-E.
2: Alabama,
0: that's right.
5: You're
0: Alabama.
5: Halfway to $1,000.
0: What state is nicknamed the Buckeye State?
2: Ohio
0: is correct.
5: One more and you'll have $1,000.
0: Are you going to give him a big kiss if you win this money, Grace? I mean, if you can find... In what state do you find Harper's Ferry, the site of the arsenal seized by John Brown?
2: Virginia?
0: No, I'm sorry. You were flirting with it. It's West Virginia.
5: Well, you have one wrong.
0: All right, now, don't...
5: Don't get another one wrong in a row or you're out of the game.
0: Off what state do you find Storm-Tossed Cape Hatteras?
1: No, North Carolina. No, it's up in there. No, that's supposed to be Maine.
2: You say it this time, I'm reading.
1: I say Maine.
0: No, you're a long ways off. It's North Carolina.
5: Well, you got two wrong in a row.
0: You missed two in a row, so you're... we don't want you to go away broke. Now, just a moment. I'm going to ask you one more question for $100. What state has the same name as the Mississippi River?
1: Mississippi.
0: New Jersey is right. Sorry you didn't win more, but thanks anyway for coming out here tonight. I'm sorry. You had a good chance. You had 3 of them all won.
4: Now we're going to depart from our regular show and take you on a tour of the world-famous art gallery, the Louvre, in Paris.
6: What's the matter with you, Harper? That's one of the most beautiful ladies in the whole world. The hair? What's the matter with the hair? The hair seems like a mop? Why? She don't got a creamy prom? What's so special about a prom?

farmers are looking like cream. She's a whip. Farmers are really creamy permanent. And a creamy promise she's'll last longer than any other home permanent.

0: Oh, look at the hair. She's a softer like a silk. And look at the way the wave is. She's a bouncer back every time. Hey, lady, wouldn't you like your wave behavior like this?
1: Get yourself a creamy prom.
2: That's a very good cartoon. You know those fellas look almost human? All right, George, who's next for prom?
3: Well, Groucho, Mr. Bill LaFollette and Mrs. Hilda Grenier are waiting to talk to you.
2: They are, eh?
3: Would you come in, folks, and meet Groucho Marx?
2: How do you know I want him in here? Welcome to You Bet Your Life. Say the secret word and you each get an extra $50. It's a common word, something you see every day. Bill LaFollette, you were a senator, weren't you? Were you related to Senator LaFollette or LaFollette?
4: Senator LaFollette, Groucho, in Wisconsin, was about a fourth cousin of mine.
2: Oh. You're a fine, upstanding fellow, and you keep upstanding for a few minutes while I get acquainted with this kid over here. Hilda Grenier, and yes. You're a very attractive girl. Where are you from, Hilda?
5: Well, from the county of Kent, in England.
2: Kent, that's where they make hairbrushes, isn't it?
5: No, that's the man who makes them.
2: Oh, is that the man?
5: Yeah.
2: Kent, huh? No. Where is Kent?
5: In the south of England.
2: What do you do to keep busy, Hilda?
5: Well, I'm a technical consultant in the movies.
2: Oh, really? Huh?
5: Yes.
2: You mean you're an expert on popcorn machines? I'm glad I finally got a chance to meet somebody like you, Hilda. Why can't we get more butter on our popcorn?
5: I don't know anything about
2: popcorn. I'd like an honest answer.
5: I don't know anything about popcorn.
2: Oh, you don't? Well, I do. And they only put half as much butter on as they did before television.
5: The only thing I've done with it is thread it for Christmas trees.
2: What is your job with the movies?
5: Well, it is advising on... Is it historical pictures?
2: Elizabeth the Queen?
5: Elizabeth the Queen and... Young Bess.
2: Young
5: Becky
2: Bess?
5: Becky Sharp.
2: What sort of background do you have that qualifies you as an expert in these matters?
5: Well, I was a royal dresser.
2: A royal dresser?
5: Yes.
2: What do you mean? You were a piece of furniture?
5: No, not exactly, but that's what lots of people think it is.
2: Well, but, who specifically did you dress, Hilda? And don't tell me it was Henry VIII.
5: No, it wasn't Henry VIII. It was Charlotte of Prussia, the ex-Kaiser's sister, first.
2: Charlotte, huh?
5: Yes.
2: That was a ruse, wasn't it?
5: No, she was
2: Charlotte Russe?
5: She wasn't a ruse.
2: No.
5: She was Prussian.
2: Oh. Well, was she Prussian?
5: And then later we went to I went to Queen Mary of Great Britain.
2: You did, huh?
5: Yes.
2: Were you sent there by royal command?
5: I was commanded there, yes.
2: You were Queen Mary's dresser.
5: Yes. Yeah. It's the executive head of the Great Wardrobe.
2: Could you tell us a little about life in the castle? What went on in the private lives of the king and the queen?
5: I could tell you this, that they were quite a wonderful couple.
2: Well, I'm sure they were.
5: He was a sailor, you know. Used a lot of...
2: You mean he wasn't home at all? He was at sea all the time?
5: He was home, but we went to sea.
2: You went to sea what?
5: Yes. Oh. Well, we went on battleships and things like that. Traveled that
2: way. I thought you went shopping or something. Yeah. Well, what you've told us is very interesting, Hilda. You haven't told us much. You haven't told us the real lowdown that I was expecting.
5: Well, I couldn't do that, Groucho.
2: Well, can't you give us the inside secret stuff
5: about... I'm writing my own memoirs.
2: You're writing your own memoirs?
5: But, you know, that will be quite impossible to be published.
2: You mean they're never going to be
5: published? All the people involved... Oh, yes, when they're dead. No. After I'm dead, too.
2: Well, I can't wait that long. Matter of fact, my memoirs will be published after I'm gone, too. I'd like to take them along, my memoirs, but they're even too hot for where I'm going. You are Bill LaFollette, and you say you ran for Senate in Wisconsin?
4: No, not quite.
2: No. Well, what did you do? Where are you from? Who are you?
4: Groucho, my home is originally in Crawfordsville, Indiana.
2: Oh.
4: You might have read the book Ben-Hur?
2: Yes, I read.
4: Crawfordsville is the home of the author of Ben-Hur.
2: I read both of the books, Ben-Him and Ben-Hur.
4: Which one did you enjoy the most?
2: I like Ben-Hur the best. Now, do you have a job, Bill?
4: Yes, I'm a clerk in the San Diego post office.
2: Well, I imagine you have my picture posted in a prominent place on your wall.
4: Yes,
2: you know, I have an agreement with the government that I must get top billing over all those other crooks they have. What do you do for the post office?
4: I work on the window. Weigh up their packages, take in their registered mail, take in their notices that they have when they come in to pick up packages,
2: Do you ever open the letters and take out the money? Does anything amusing ever happen around the good old post office?
4: Oh, yes, we have a lot of humorous things.
2: A lot of fun?
4: Yes, We all go out in the lobby every once in a while and laugh at the...
2: customers?
4: Pictures in the... this posted, the wanted men, you know, where you said your picture was. We go out and laugh at those pictures a lot of times.
2: I get more laughs in the post office than I do here. Well, give us a... for example...
4: Well, there was a coincidence just a couple of days ago, Groucho. I had a package that was addressed to Davis, California, in the northern part of the state. And the very next customer that I waited on, in checking to see if the return address was on the package, the very next customer was Mr. Davis. Had one package going to Davis, California. The next package, the center of the package, was Mr. Davis. Another one I might mention is I...
2: Well, that's all... That's... Yep. You mean that's all over? That's the whole thing?
4: You didn't like to try this one here.
2: Have you told this to Mr. Davis?
4: Yes, I told him,
2: And did he laugh at this?
4: Mm-hmm. Yes, he did. Yeah, he was more polite than you.
2: Well, I can understand that. Well, tell us another hot one,
4: All right.
2: That was pretty racy, that one. I don't know if we can get away with that.
4: Let's see if I can get a smile out of you on this one, Groucho. I had a letter in the back end of the post office. The sender of the letter had put the name...
2: This is Mr. Davis again?
4: No. This was Mrs. S.
2: Oh.
4: And instead of having the street address on the letter, the telephone number was there. San Diego, California, the telephone number. And I went to the telephone book and checked the name against the telephone number, wrote the correct address on the letter, and it was delivered the next day. But in trying to distribute the letter to the correct carrier, why, going by the telephone number couldn't help us too much. So we had to have a street address.
2: How do you like it so far, Hilda? No wonder those mailmen are always out in the snow and sleet and dead of night. They'll do anything to get away from those jokes around the post office. As a matter of fact, Bill, that was pretty cute. The one you just told me I liked. But I suggest that when you have another one like that, put it in the dead letter office. Now, Bill, I know in a job like yours down at the post office, they're always trading jokes, and I'm always looking for new material. Could you let us in on the latest hot stuff that's making the rounds of your stamp window?
4: Well, if I could, Groucho, I'd like to lay a riddle in your lap.
2: Well, will you remove it at the finish?
4: Yes. What is the difference between a bee and a bank?
2: A bank and a bee. A bank and a bee and a bank. Well, let me think now. A bank and a bee. Okay, I give up. I'm always overdrawn anyway, What's the difference between a bank and a bee?
4: Well, a bank takes in notes and a piano gives out notes.
2: Piano? You didn't say anything about a piano. You said a bee.
4: I know. There's where you got stung.
2: A piano. Well, that's a stein way to treat a kindly old quizmaster. You are married, aren't you, Bill?
4: Yes.
2: How does your wife react to these jokes?
4: Well, she,
2: She hasn't gone with Davis up to Montana or something.
4: No, she's still down in San Diego.
2: How long have you been married, Bill?
4: 4 months.
2: 4 months? How old are you?
4: 42.
2: Why, you sly rascal, you, Did you have a romantic honeymoon when you got married?
4: We had a very lovely time spending over at Catalina. I had 5 days over at Catalina.
2: Well, that can be romantic. Did you have an exciting time in your honeymoon? I mean, did you hang around the glass-bottom boat, peeping at the halibut? Just for the halibut? What did you do, Bill?
4: We took the trip on the glass-bottom boat and the tours and saw the island and...
2: What was the most interesting thing about your honeymoon?
4: I think not necessarily the most interesting, but one of the most humorous, Groucho, was when my wife in San Diego is a school teacher, and on Catalina... She was astounded to find out that the Catalina school system is a subsidiary of the Long Beach school system, 22 miles out in the ocean.
2: And that was the high point of your honeymoon?
4: Well, the humorous things that happened.
2: what they say, life begins at 40. Apparently, it's all over at 42. Well, Bill, you have an unusual sense of humor. Do you come by this naturally, Bill? He's like Herb Schreiner, isn't he?
4: Herb Schreiner's a Hoosier. He's from Indiana.
2: Yes, I know. You sound a little like him, too. Not for those last three jokes, I think. Well, Bill, I kidded you, but it was just in fun. Actually, you're a real nice guy.
4: Yeah.
2: And I'd like to say that it's cheerful, hard-working men like you in the stamp window that are responsible for the post office having a deficit of $760. All right, now let's play You Bet Your Life. River Cities of the World is what you choose. Now remember, we want one answer between you.
5: Mm-hmm.
2: I'll ask you some questions. If you miss two in a row, you're kaput. If you get four in a row right, you win $1,000. Ready? On what river is the city of Paris, France, located?
4: Seine.
2: I was in Seine once, I was swimming.
3: You have one right, three more right, and you'll have $1,000.
2: On what river is the city of Rome, Italy, located?
4: Tiber.
2: Tiber is right. Tiber. What is the rest of that? Burning bright. How I miss your husband tonight.
3: Two more right, and you'll have $1,000.
2: On what river is the city of Budapest, Hungary, located? That's been in the news. You ought to know that.
4: Danube.
2: Please, no vulgarity. Just give me the name of the river.
3: You're almost there. One more right, and you'll have $1,000.
2: On what river is the city of Mandalay, Burma, located?
5: The Irrawaddy.
2: The Irrawaddy is correct.
3: And you got four in a row right, so you win $1,000.
2: You know, you wouldn't have guessed that without her, would you?
4: No.
2: Well, now you've won $1,000. You can keep it and quit, or you can come back later and try to double your money. You may even get a chance at $10,000 later. So go over and sit down and talk it over. No matter what decision you make, we want to thank you for being on the show.
3: Now, in just 1 minute, we'll see if any of our couples is going to try for the big money.

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2: All right, George, how do we stand on the big question?
3: Well,
2: what about our friend who stood on his head?
3: Well, Mr. Lindemann and his partner, Miss Quinn, miss two in a row, so they don't qualify.
2: Oh. And the next couple?
3: Well, our next couple has come to a parting of the ways.
2: They have?
3: They won, and they have a chance to try. However, Bill LaFollette, the postal employee, will not try. Mrs. Hilda Grenier will try, and here she is right here.
2: Bring on the Greniers. You decide to go with the big question.
4: Yes.
2: If you miss it, you wind up with $500. Now, are you still going to go for the big money?
4: Yes.
2: Oh, you wind up with $250.
4: Yes.
2: Pick a number.
4: Nine.
2: Is it... Now, if any number besides the one you pick comes up, this question is worth $1,000.
4: I know. I understand.
2: If your number comes up, this question is worth $10,000. $5,000. Okay. Fly it away.

0: come on nine. We'd have closed up shop.
1: You're lucky because...
0: Your number was nine, and it came on ten, so you're now going for $1,000.
1: Yes, all right.
0: You ready?
1: Yes.
0: Alex? And I want one answer between you. All right, Alexander the Great thought so much of his famous war horse that he caused a city to be built over its grave. For $1,000, what was the name of Alexander's famous horse? You got 15 seconds. Why don't you take a guess?
1: No, I don't want to take even a guess.
0: Well, it's Bucephalus. B-U-C-E-P-H-A-L-U-S.
1: And it comes back to me. It doesn't come back to me
0: at all. So you won $250. You've been a charming guest. Thanks for being on our show. You bet your life.
1: Good night.
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The Saint.

0: I thought the cab was empty.
1: It's perfectly all right, Miss Ames. Oh, please don't go.
0: I must. The police...
1: I'm now at the scene of the crime. They'll take care of things. I can see you're in a hurry.
0: Yes, I am.
1: All right, driver, step on it.
2: Yes, sir.
1: Comfortable, Miss Ames?
0: I don't know you, do I?
1: An oversight on my part that can be easily remedied. I'm Simon Templar.
0: Simon Templar?
1: Yes.
0: Oh, you're the saint, aren't you?
1: Sometimes I feel as though I had a neon sign on my forehead. I'll confess the fatal appellation.
0: Well, I think I'd better get out, Mr. Templar. You see,
1: I've got... Saint is not synonymous with boogeyman, Miss Ames, and why not call me Simon? After all, we were both present at the unveiling of the corpse.
0: If you think you're being funny, Mr. Templar...
1: There's nothing funny about murder, particularly when as pretty a girl as you is involved.
0: But I'm not involved.
1: A question of semantics, Miss Ames. A man gets killed when you're within 5 feet of him and you turn tail and run. If that's not being involved, my dictionary lied to me.
0: Well, I suppose you're right. It was foolish of me to run, but when I heard those shots and saw him fall, I... How did you know who I was?
1: Such modesty is becoming, but hardly intelligent, Miss Ames. You're a star. Your show is opening in a week, and your pictures have been plastered all over town.
0: Oh, of course, I should have known.
1: Did you know the man who was shot?
0: Yes. Yes, I had an appointment with him. His name was Jim Barry.
1: Oh, the publisher?
0: Yes.
1: Oh, I know him, or rather knew him. He's been kind enough to publish some scribblings of mine, but what were you going to see him about? Anything special?
0: No, just a business talk.
1: A business talk with a publisher? Don't tell me the Barry Kilgore Company is going to publish the story of your life.
0: No, but Jim's firm was preparing an anthology of the modern theater, and he wanted to include the new play I'm going to be in.
1: Down, Benny. Now, down to the floor. I said down.
0: What happened?
1: Somebody doesn't like us, Betty. The driver of that car threw some hot lead our way.
0: But how? It wasn't...
1: I don't know. I only saw the glint of a gun out of the corner of my eye. Hey, driver, are you a...
0: Simon... Is he dead?
1: Wait, I'll see. Now, how do you like that? We get shot at and he faints.
0: I don't blame him. I see it.
1: Well, don't. You must be due at the theater for rehearsal about now, and the show must go on, though for the life of me, I've never been able to understand why.

0: Here's my dressing room, son. Oh. You go in and wait for me. I'd have you watch the rehearsal from the wings, but Larry Stevens, our stage manager, is superstitious about it.
1: Okay, Betty, but your sanctified watchdog will be panting on your threshold till you get back.
0: After what's happened, Simon, I'll be glad to know you're close by. See you later.
1: Yeah. Oh, well, I might as well wait inside.
2: But really, Vera, I don't know what you mean.
3: I think you do, Helen. Just remember what I told you about Jim Barry, and you'll be... Simon Templar, what in the world are you doing here?
1: Hello. Now, that's what I call a quick switch. Vera Pangburn, lady novelist, gets stage struck. Or are you merely getting material for a novel about backstage?
3: Oh, no. No theater novels for me, Simon. Oh, let me introduce Helen Trask. Helen, this is Simon Templar.
4: How do you do, Mr. Templar?
1: As well as might be expected under the circumstances, Miss Trask. I'm not too accustomed to entering one lovely lady's dressing room and finding two others awaiting me.
3: Well, as a matter of fact, Helen and I were waiting for Jim Barry. We thought he was coming here with Betty.
1: Jim Barry? Oh, he's your publisher, isn't he, Vera?
3: Yes, and Helen's, too. Helen's his really latest discovery. She has a new novel coming out.
1: Well, I'm afraid you're going to be disappointed, ladies. Barry's been unexpectedly detained.
4: Oh, and I was so anxious to see you.
1: Oh, why not let me substitute? I'm very good at parlor tricks and small talk and...
5: Your name, Templar?
1: Yes, it has been for a number of years. I can remember way back when my parents...
5: What's the big idea of keeping Miss Ames away from rehearsal?
1: Oh, did I? Who are you? Oh, Stevens, the stage manager.
5: That's right, and I'm also the guy who doesn't like stage door Johns.
1: Now, there's something about the way you said that that hurts me deeply. Hey, what's that thing in the cuff of your trousers, Stevens?
5: In the cuff of my trousers?
1: Yeah, right here.
5: Now, look here, Templar, I don't know what this is all about.
1: Maybe
5: but...
1: you don't, but you should know a revolver cartridge when you see one.
5: Revolver cartridge? Is that what this is?
1: It is. Where's Betty Ames?
5: Why, in rehearsal, I had them start.
1: And I presume there's a shooting scene in this play?
5: Why, yes, toward the end of the first act, but I...
1: So you'll like me even less after this, but I'm stopping that rehearsal.
5: You can't do that, Templar.
1: If I don't, you'll have a dead star on your hands.
5: Betty Ames, are you crazy?
1: I hope so. I hear them. Where's the closest stage engine?
5: Over there, to your left. I hope you know what you're doing.
1: I'm afraid I do.
5: They're at the shooting scene now.
1: Stop it.
5: Don't shoot.
0: Simon, what's the matter?
1: Apparently nothing, but I'm a little amazed at finding you all right.
0: But why shouldn't I be, Simon?
1: Now, there you have me.
5: Quiet, quiet, everybody. Templar, I've had enough of this nonsense. You've held up the rehearsal by keeping Betty away, and now you've broken up the end of the first act. Either you get out of this theater, or I'll have you thrown out.
1: You know, Stevens, I must be super sensitive. Why else would I get the idea that you don't like me? No, don't answer. There's something I want to do first. Where's the gun your leading man fired just now, Betty?
0: Well, it's over there on the floor, just a prop gun with blank cartridges.
1: Blank cartridges? So that's it. I've always wondered how people shot in plays had so many lives. You mind if I take a look?
6: What's all the commotion about?
5: Oh, hello, Mr. Kilgore. We've been having a little trouble with a fellow named Templar, but everything's under control.
6: Well, it better be. I've got quite an investment in the show, and the way it looks now, it'll flop before they get to the
5: second
6: act.
5: Now, there's nothing for you to get excited about, Mr. Kilgore. I assure you that...
1: Of course, that's all in the way one looks at it, Stevens. And I suggest that you look at this gun.
5: I see it, Templar. So what?
1: So this. Break it open.
0: Son... Those aren't blank cartridges. They're real.
3: Real?
5: But that's impossible.
1: Perhaps you'd better take a second look.
5: But why would anyone in this theater substitute real bullets for the blanks?
1: Now, that is a puzzling question, Stevens. Of course, it couldn't possibly be that someone was interested in killing Betty Ames. Now, could it?
0: Understand how you knew Simon.
1: Well, theatrical people may dress somewhat unconventionally, but I thought that Stevens with revolver cartridges in his trouser cuffs was going a bit overboard. Fortunately, your leading man is a sensitive soul. He jumped at least a foot when I shouted at him as he fired.
0: Oh, if you hadn't startled him.
1: Yeah, then I doubt that we'd be sitting here in your dressing room.
0: But why should anyone want to kill me?
1: Well, the usual motives are money, jealousy, and fear of discovery.
0: But I'm not rich. And there's no reason for anyone being jealous of me, and I don't know a thing about anyone.
1: Are you certain of that, Betty?
0: Of course I am.
1: You were pretty much in evidence when Jim Barry was killed.
0: But so were a dozen other people.
1: Yeah, but perhaps they didn't see what you saw.
0: I didn't see anything.
1: At the killing, perhaps. But what about, well, a familiar face in the crowd, for example?
0: Familiar face? Mm. No. Oh, wait a minute. Yes, I did see someone.
1: Well, the eyes have it you saw the killer. Who was it?
0: That's just it. I don't know.
1: Let me remind you that a familiar face belongs to someone you know or have seen before.
0: Yes, I know that, Simon, but I just caught a flash of the face, and I was thinking it looked familiar and was starting to identify it in my mind, and then the shots were fired and Jim Berry was killed, and then it was gone.
1: I don't suppose you got a similar flash among the people in the theater tonight?
0: No. Might have been any one of them or none of them.
1: Hardly what I'd call an elucidating statement. Let's put this together. Barry was the publisher for Vera Pangburn and Helen Trask, and both of them were in the theater.
0: Mm-hmm.
1: Kilgore, who put up the money for the show, was Barry's partner in the publishing business, and he was in the theater. Stevens, the stage manager...
0: had that cartridge in his cuff.
1: Yes, he did, didn't he?
0: So where does that get us, Simon?
1: Exactly nowhere. Well, as my old grandmother used to say, if at first you don't succeed, try checking up on the corpse. Come on, Betty. Let's go to the morgue.

0: place gives me the creeps, son.
1: Strangely enough, the morgue never was noted for being the most cheerful place in the world.
0: Do you think your scheme will work?
1: How optimistic can one man be? But it's quite a trial.
2: Looking for someone, Mr. Templer.
1: Hello there, Duncan. How are things?
2: Things? Oh, they're pretty dead around here. Pretty dead.
1: Same jolly old soul, aren't you?
2: Oh, I get the cakes, Mr. Templer.
1: How peachy for you. Feel jolly enough to do me a favor?
2: Maybe.
1: Yeah. Did you get an advanced case of rigor mortis in here sometime this evening? A fellow by the name of Barry?
2: Barry?
1: Yeah.
2: You sure did. Gun killing. Neat job, too. You want to see him?
0: Oh, no.
1: I bow to the lady, Duncan. But you know, I have a theory that every murdered man dies with exactly $11.63 in his pocket.
2: You have?
1: Mm-hmm.
2: But how could that be, Mr. Templer?
1: Let's look at his personal effects and see. Hey, Duncan?
2: Personal effects?
1: Yeah.
2: Well, I ain't so sure I ought to. No, sir, I can't. You know the rules.
1: Oh, of course. I'm sorry I mentioned it. No. But Miss Ames was anxious to see if those opening night tickets to her new show, the ones in your name, that is, could possibly have been lost around here somewhere.
2: Oh. $11.63, you say?
1: Mm-hmm.
2: Well, that's an interesting theory, Mr. Templer. And we can't block the progress of science, can we?
1: No, indeed.
2: There you are. Take a look.
1: Wallet, jewelry, a couple of key rings.
2: There's a couple of $100 in the wallet. Smashers thought theory all to Tunkard, don't it?
1: Is that all there was on him?
2: Well, see for yourself. I told you that. Hey, look out.
1: Hey, grab it, Duncan. She's going to faint.
2: Yeah, you're okay, miss. Okay, I got you.
0: Thank you, thank you. I don't know what happened. Suddenly everything turned black.
1: All right, Betty, don't talk. I'll get you outside. Even an old ghoul like Duncan gets queasy in here sometimes.
2: No, I don't either. You sure you're okay, miss?
0: Yes, thank you. I'm all right now. Thanks very much, Mr. Duncan.
2: Well, you're welcome. And, them opening night tickets in my name, you lost?
3: Oh, you'll find them at the box office in your name, Mr. Duncan.
2: Well, I'm glad you folks dropped in.

0: The first part of your scheme seemed to work all right, Simon.
1: Well, I did get hold of Barry's keys, and thanks to the fainting act you staged, and very realistic it was, too. But there was little else of interest there.
0: Then what goes on now?
1: Well, I might suggest that we halt right here in front of the office of Barry Kilgore and Company Publishers. Pick out a key that looks as though it fits the lock. And walk right in. There, you see what skill, perseverance, and some petty larceny can accomplish? Now, where's Jim Barry's office, do you know?
0: Oh, yes, right over there. Uh-huh. Kilgore's the one next to it. There's the light switch on the wall.
1: You'll never make an understudy to a sneak thief by talking about lights, Betty. My flashlight's enough.
0: But I still don't understand what you expect to find up here, Simon.
1: Neither do I, but I'm looking for motives. And what better place to find motives than in the dead man's private files? Mm-hmm. Let's start with this stuff on the desk.
0: Those are only galley proofs of a book, Simon.
1: Mm-hmm. So it would appear. What a fascinating title. My Heart's One Romance by Helen Trapp.
0: Oh, no. Talk about corn. No motive for murder there.
1: I wonder.
0: What do you mean?
1: This inter-office memo clipped to it. Listen to this. For Pete's sake, Jim, stop publishing this kind of tripe before it ruins us. It's initialed K. K for Kilgore.
0: What do you make of that, Simon?
1: I think Kilgore didn't like the book.
0: But if it's as bad as all that, why was Jim Barry publishing it?
1: Maybe you better take another look at Helen Trask.
0: Oh, you mean you think that Helen and Jim Barry were...
1: I prefer to keep an open and clean mind about these things. Oh. But we do know Kilgore didn't like it. And Kilgore stands to get plenty now that Barry's dead. He becomes sole owner of the business.
0: Simon, someone's coming to the outer office.
1: That's very inconsiderate of him.
0: But what if it's the police or Jim Barry's murderer?
1: The suggestions are very inconsiderate of you.
0: What's he doing now, Simon?
1: There are two people in the office.
0: Are they coming in here?
1: No, they've gone into Kilgore's office.
0: Oh.
1: They didn't turn on the light, so they must be familiar with the place. Remind me to complain to the owners of this building. They've made these walls so soundproof, I can't even recognize the voices, let alone hear...
0: Simon!
1: Yeah, we could hear those all right, couldn't we? I'll be right back.
0: No, Simon, please!
1: No!
0: Simon!
1: Oh, whoever it was got away.
0: Simon, are you all right? I'll get a doctor. I
1: better make it a carpenter instead, Betty.
0: Carpenter?
1: Yeah, the shot's missed, but I certainly smashed up that desk I ran into. Let's find the lights and see how much damage was done. Does it now?
0: Simon!
1: Yeah. The damage was quite extensive to Mr. Kilgore. Our chief suspect has been crossed off the list by a bullet between his eyes.

0: Well, at least you got me home safe and sound, Simon.
1: After what's gone on today, I'm beginning to wonder how that happened. Does everything look to be in place?
0: Yes, of course.
1: Betty, it's a funny thing, but ever since my college prom days, I've had an abiding dislike for chaperones popping up unexpectedly. I'd better look around. Look, don't let these modern inventions frighten you, Betty. The telephone is quite harmless.
0: My nerves are...
1: Sure.
0: I'll answer.
1: Good.
0: Hello?
2: Betty, this is Vera Pangborn.
0: Oh, yes, Vera.
2: I want you to do me a favor, Betty. I think I know something about Jim Barry's death.
0: Just a minute, Vera. Simon, it's Vera Pangborn. She says she thinks she knows something about the Barry killing.
1: Well, don't be piggish about things. Split the receiver with me and let me listen, too.
0: Vera? What do you mean?
2: Well, I don't know just how to explain it, Betty, but... Get away from that window!
0: Vera! What is it?
2: No! Oh. No! No!
0: Vera! Vera! Are you still there? Simon, those were shots. What happened there?
1: This may come as a tremendous surprise, Betty, but it sounds like Vera Pangborn just became murder victim number 3.

0: just use brawn instead of brains. Ineffective if not meat. Come on, let's go in.
1: Simon, there she is.
0: Yeah.
1: On the floor.
0: She's luckier than Barry or Kilgore. Shot in the upper part of the arm. You better get some towels, Betty.
1: I'll be right back, Simon.
0: Good.
2: What happened? Simon, man, on the fire escape, a shot at me.
0: I'd be indignant about it, too, Vera, but suppose we talk about it later.
1: You won't, Simon. You better let me at it.
0: Wait up. I'll lift her out of the cabin. There. Now, if you'll make like Florence Nightingale, Betty, I'd like to look at the fire escape.
2: All right, Simon. Betty, poor darling, time for talk later. Let's get you fixed up first. You just relax. Vera, we're here and everything's going to be all right.
1: Thanks, Betty.
0: The view from your fire escape is very disappointing, Vera. Only shattered glass out there. Did this homicidal friend of yours shoot through the window?
1: Yes. I was talking on the phone to Betty. I looked up and saw him. He had a handkerchief over his face and he shot twice.
2: There you are, Vera. And that'll hold you until we get a doctor.
0: By the way, Vera, not that I'm curious or anything, but what was it you were going to tell Betty over the phone about Jim Barry's murder?
1: I can't tell you, Simon.
0: Well, I'll admit I'm not as pretty as Betty or as feminine.
1: No, I won't say anything. He's already shot at me once. I won't say anything. He'll kill me.
2: Vera, take it easy. You don't have to tell us anything. Simon, we better call a doctor. She's in no condition to be bothered now.
0: Right now, neither am I. Suppose you take care of the medical details and then meet me at Helen's Ask.
2: Helen's?
0: Yeah.
2: Is that where you're going now?
0: No, I'm going to Larry Stevens' place. And if that sounds confusing to you, it's no wonder. I'm a little confused myself.
3: Yes?
0: Hello, Stevens. You mind if I step inside?
3: Templar, what in blazes are you doing here?
0: I guess you do mind. Oh, well. I have an invitation for you, Stevens, to come calling on Helen Trask with me.
3: Helen Trask?
0: Mm-hmm.
3: Why should I go to her place?
0: Oh, I thought it would be sweet if we all chewed over a few explanations together.
3: You'll get no explanations from me. Now get out, Templar.
0: Okay, Stevens. But if you don't mind, I would like to leave you something first.
3: Yes, what's that?
0: This! You know something, Stevens? I think you're coming with me whether you want to or not.

0: All right, now that Betty is here, we have a quorum.
1: But I don't understand, Mr. Templer. Why are you all here at my apartment?
2: There's no sense asking him, Helen. He's completely crazy.
0: Stevens, I think you're prejudiced because your jaw still aches a little, hmm? Miss Trask, when I entered Betty's dressing room tonight, Vera was saying something to you about Jim Barry. What was it?
1: Why, she was merely warning me against him, said he had a weakness for young women writers.
0: Well, in your case, that's understandable. Would you say his weakness could account for a rather poor manuscript being accepted?
1: If you're insinuating anything, Mr. Temple...
3: Oh, Helen, of course not. You didn't listen to Vera, did you?
1: Naturally not. Mr. Barry always acted like a perfect gentleman.
2: What are you driving at anyway, Templer?
0: Well, let's say I'm a perfectionist, Stevens. I don't like ragged details hanging over, and that snatch of conversation intrigued me. Something else intrigues me, too, that cartridge in the trouser cuff episode.
2: You really are determined to play Sherlock Holmes, aren't you? Well, if it'll relieve your mind any, on my way to Betty's dressing room, I bumped into a prop table. Box of what I thought were blank cartridges spilled against me and onto the floor.
0: Did you think that there might have been some loaded cartridges among the blanks and that one of them lodged in your cuff?
2: That's it exactly. A very simple explanation.
0: Yeah, it's almost too simple. Did you try to check this theory of yours?
2: Well, I tried to, but when I got back to the table, the box was gone.
0: Which, of course, makes it even simpler. Do you mind if I use your phone, Helen?
1: Phone? Oh, I know. No, not at all.
0: Thanks.
1: You calling the police, Simon?
0: No, Vera Pangborn.
1: Vera Pangborn?
0: That's right. Hello? Oh, yes, doctor. How's Miss Pangborn? Oh, that's fine. Give her a message, will you, please? Tell her Simon Templer called and she needn't worry about that killer any longer. That's right. Betty Ames has remembered who it was she saw at the scene of the murder, and that's all the evidence we need.

0: Simon, what is this all about?
1: Beautiful here in the park, isn't it?
0: You know very well that I haven't remembered the face I saw when Jim was killed.
1: A brilliant moon, soft starlight, a perfect night for romance, and she talks about killing.
0: Oh, please, Simon, please. What are we doing out here anyway?
1: To take a cue from you, just killing time. And I think we've killed enough. Let's get going.
0: Simon, for the last time, will you give me a direct answer? Where are we going?
1: Oh, didn't I tell you, Betty? Why, I'm merely taking you home.

0: Here's my door, Simon. I can find my way in alone.
1: Don't you think the least I can do is to search the apartment for you again?
0: That won't be necessary, thank you. Good night.
1: Well, at least allow me to turn the lights on for you.
0: There, you satisfied? Now you can see for yourself that there's...
1: Yes, I can see quite well. Hello, Vera.
2: Shut that door, Simon, quickly.
1: I never argue with a lady, Vera, particularly when she's got a gun in her hand.
2: That's better. I thought that phone call of yours might have been a trap, Simon, but I had to make sure.
1: Now that you apparently have made sure, Vera?
2: You and Betty are going to join the others.
0: Simon!
1: Tell me why you killed Jim Barry, Vera. Was he your husband?
2: Pretty smart, aren't you, Simon? That's right. Jim was my husband.
1: Yes, I thought so. Jealousy was the only motive I could figure for you.
2: Every young woman who came along and thought she could write turned his head. The Helen Trask. A high school girl could write a better book than she did.
1: But Jim Barry was going to divorce you and marry her, wasn't he?
2: Yes. And now Jim's dead. And Kilgore's dead because he suspected me. And you're going to die, too. Right now.
1: No, you don't. Give me that
0: gun. She's going to shoot you.
1: No, she isn't. Are you, Vera?
0: No. No. Oh, Simon. Oh, Simon, I was so scared.
1: You know something, Betty? So was I.

0: still don't understand, Simon. That business of Vera's being shot. Now, how did you know that she faked that?
1: You know, Betty, that's one thing I always dislike about solving a murder. I have to explain things. Well, if you won't let well enough alone.
0: No, Simon, I won't.
1: All right. It was the glass and the fire escape. Now, shall we get back to that moon?
0: Simon, what about the glass?
1: Oh, it came from the shattered window. And there was no glass within the room. Therefore, the shot was fired from within, scattering the glass outward. And who was inside the apartment at the time?
0: Vera.
1: Mm-hmm. We have achieved a meeting of the minds. Now, if we can carry that a bit further while discussing those lovely shimmering stars.
0: But I heard two shots fired over the phone. Did she use the second one to give herself that flesh wound?
1: If you were afraid someone was closing in, you'd make a last desperate attempt to throw suspicion elsewhere, wouldn't you?
0: And she was the one who put the real bullets in the gun in the theater.
1: Mm-hmm.
0: And fired at me in the cab. But, Simon, why me?
1: Well, I hate to get repetitious, but remember those motives for murder I listed?
0: Money, jealousy, and fear of discovery.
1: Yeah, let's latch on to the last one. She was afraid you'd remember that it was her familiar face you saw in the crowd just before Jim Valley was killed. Satisfied now?
0: Well, almost. There's just one more little thing.
1: Look, Betty, if it doesn't concern the moon, I'm not interested.
0: All right, Simon. Get interested.

0: You've been listening to another transcribed adventure of the Saints, the Robin Hood of modern crime.
1: Ian, do you know something? If you stop eating Birdseye Beef Burgers and eat these cheap ones...
2: All right.
1: You'll save Mum enough money to buy me a Leeds United tracksuit.
2: Fantastic.
1: I mean, they look the same, don't they?
2: Might look the same, but they don't taste the same.
1: Ah, you can't tell the difference.
2: Well, I can. The cheap one's yours.
3: Birdseye. Somehow other beef burgers just don't taste the same.
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0: hope you're not hungry, dear Henry, dear Henry. I've just burnt the roast and I've ruined the spuds.
1: Well, that's a nice thing, isn't it? After I've been working...
0: Henry, I've got me secret supply.
1: You don't mean...
0: Polo mints.
1: Yum, yum.

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5: All aboard for the transcribed premiere production, The Cruise of the Paul Parrot, that exciting tale of whaling days in 1858, and a hunt for treasure. Our friends have successfully weathered the eruption of the volcano on secret Galto Island and have captured Ezekiel Kipp, the old man who caused them so much trouble. But the volcano tremors started a rock slide which completely covered the site of the diamond mine, which has been the object of the cruise. So Captain Dalton with Ezra Grange, Sue and Johnny, and old Dickon have set sail for Ascension Island in the mid-Atlantic to purchase explosives with which to remove the debris. But before they can make port at Georgetown on the North Shore, Captain Dalton spies through his glass a strange ship at anchor on the West Coast and the palatial home of a wealthy family on the island in flames. He immediately springs into action shouting,
6: "Avast! Avast, Mr. Nicholson at the helm! Keep a bow forward till we get close to the shore! Then swing your helm to starboard, or we'll tack down on them and take them by surprise."
7: "Can you see any clear through the glass, Captain?"
6: "Aye, Dickon. There's flashes of gunfire near the beach at the edge of the clearing."
1: "Ah! It's mutiny! Mutiny ashore! Ah!"
8: "What do you think's happening, Captain Dalton?"
6: "As I said, there's a wealthy family of English folks who've come to stay on Ascension Island for their health. They're fine people. I've met them often when making port at Georgetown."
9: "Who would set their house on fire, Captain?"
6: "Well, as I see it, some raider who knows their wealth and the value of the plate and art treasures in their home has anchored his ship offshore and gone into plunder."
7: "But, Captain, with the British garrison right around the point of Georgetown, ain't they taking a blooming long chance?"
1: "Ah, it's a long chance, matey, a long chance!"
6: "Aye, Dickon, it is a chance indeed.

0: of the bloomin' swabs who sail the seas will stop at nothing. My guess is that they plan to strike quick and weigh anchor before the authorities come overland to investigate the smoke.
1: Gee, and we've spoiled their plans, haven't we, Captain?
0: I hope we have. All hands on deck. Stand by for a skirmish. Privateers to starboard. All hands on deck. Captain Dalton, lend me your glasses, Farrell, will you?
2: Aye, Mr. Wainwright, but what is it?
0: I think I know that, Buck. Aye, it is the very one. The Jigger. As nasty a tramp as ever put out of Boston. Dirk Briscoe's ship.
3: Dirk Briscoe? That sea rat.
4: Blow me down, Captain. Can it be him?
0: It's him. You may lay to that, Captain.
5: Who's Dirk Briscoe, Captain Dalton?
0: He's a trader in copra and pearls and shells, Sue. He's usually in the South Seas. But when his luck is bad, he'll enter some new waters where he's not known and raid whatever he can. That bloody pirate. I've often wanted a chance at him. Are you ready, men? There may be some fighting ahead. Are you all ready for it?
6: Aye, sir.
7: We're all with you.
0: Good, good. Mr. Buscara, Mr. Jowett, have 3 boats let down and be ready to go ashore.
8: Aye, aye, sir.
0: Mr. Nicholson, put her hard to starboard. Bring her up hard by the jigger.
9: Aye, aye, sir.
0: Mr. Wainwright, you take 8 men and board that ship as soon as we get near enough.
10: Aye, aye, Captain.
0: And now 5 men will stay aboard here in case they try any funny business. The rest of the men will follow with me and Buscara and Jowett.
11: Aye, aye, Captain. Aye, aye, sir.
12: Captain Dalton, I heard the noise above as I was working in my cabin. What's wrong?
0: A privateer raiding a home ashore, Mr. Grange. We're going to stop him.
12: Are you sure it's a raid?
0: We're close enough to see it plainly now. See those flashes of gunfire? The privateer's men have surrounded the house and are firing at it.
4: Back you down the edge, Captain. Why, they fire the brush around the house and the stables.
13: Ah, make the lovers want the plank. Ah.
12: But isn't this pretty dangerous, Captain?
0: Not overly, sir. Our men are better disciplined than his crew, and most of our men have been armed now.
12: But what about Sue and Johnny here?
5: Oh, let us go ashore, please.
1: We want to go with you, Captain.
12: Absolutely not.
0: Well, frankly, Mr. Grange, I think they'll be safer ashore. There'll be more of our men there and plenty of shelter for them. While on deck, there may be some hand-to-hand fighting with the other ship.
12: Well, very well, Captain. But I'm going with you.
4: Captain, we're almost up to the other ship, and they haven't sighted us yet ashore.
0: Avast. There's a lubber aboard the ship there that sees us.
3: Ahoy, it's time to act. In the boat. Swing the arm. Load away.
0: Mr. Wainwright, remember, board the jigger as soon as the Poll Parrot gets close enough.
10: Aye, aye, sir. We'll have her in our hands in no time.
0: All right, men. Lean on those oars. Ashore.
4: The bloomin' swabs ashore are so busy firing on that house that they still haven't seen us, Captain.
13: Rawr! Take them by surprise, mateys!
0: Aye. Aye, but men, keep your guns and muskets ready. The moment one of them turns about and sees the Poll Parrot at anchor alongside their own ship, they'll sight us too and possibly start shooting.
12: I'm worried about Sue and Donnie, Captain.
1: Don't worry about us, Mr. Grange. We wouldn't miss being along for anything.
5: Not if we could help it, Ezra.
12: Yeah, that's the trouble. You're both always too anxious to be in the middle of things to be safe. Now, as soon as we get ashore, we're going to retire into the trees at the side of the clearing. If there's any shooting, we're going to stay as far away from it as we can.
5: Ezra, Captain Dalton said the leader of these raiders...
1: Dirk Briscoe is his name, Sue.
5: Yes, Dirk Briscoe. Well, the captain said he was a copra trader. What's copra, Ezra?
12: Well, copra is the dried meat of coconuts. You see, they get coconut oil from it, and since there are so many coconut palms in the South Sea Islands, it's one of their most important products, and many ships deal in very little else.
1: Well, I always thought it was the same as cobra, Mr. Grange.
12: Oh, no, Johnny. The cobra is a very poisonous snake that lives in India.
0: We're in the surf. Beach the boats, men. Beach the boats.
4: Blow me down, Captain. Look, they see us.
0: So they do, Dickon. Beach them, men. Beach them.
4: Wait. They're still firing on the house, Captain.
0: Mr. Grange, you take Sue and Johnny and run for cover.
12: All right, come on, Sue. Hurry. I'll take care of them, Captain.
0: Other boats, men. We're sighted. Aim your firearms. Cover them all. Stop your firing, you blasted swabs. These guns are trained on your backs. Drop your arms and stand up.
13: I'm blinking surprise attack. You dirty Bill Scumwill.
0: I said drop your guns. That's in store for all of you if you don't surrender.
4: Look, Captain. They're not going to surrender without a shot.
0: Not to the beach, men. When they start firing, you fire.
13: Wrong fire on the swab, mate! Swab!
14: Reverse there, blast ye. We're outnumbered. We'll lay down arms.
4: Well, look. It's Briscoe himself, Captain.
13: Wrong! The master bill's done rock!
0: So it is. Cease firing, men. Throw down your arms and advance, you swabs.
2: So, it's Captain Dalton, eh? I don't see as how it's any of your business sailing in here and spoiling our party.
0: You smooth-faced sneaking rat. The Stanhopes are our friends, and you are trying to raid their home here. That's my business, looking out for my own mates.
2: Well, there's no harm done now. I thought a fast little raid might be profitable, exciting, and a bit of recreation for my boys. But since you landed at the wrong time, the upper hand is yours. We retire in defeat and accept your terms.
0: Well, first of all, you lubber, you must restore anything you've carried off.
2: Haven't had time to carry anything off. Just burned one of the stables, that's all. No livestock harm.
0: You're paying for that damage. You give me value for the damage done, and I'll let you and your men get back and board your ship. Then I'll notify the garrison at Georgetown. Then it's up to you to save your own skin by keeping ahead of them.
2: How can I pay you for that damage? If I had any gold, I wouldn't be raiding.
4: Is that so? Well, that bag of gold sticking out of your pocket there will cover it nicely, Briscoe.
13: Ah! Pieces of eight! Pieces of eight!
2: You can't take this away, blast you.
0: Reefing your sails, lubber, you're caught in a squall. You'll agree to all terms.
2: It seems you're awful sure yourself. How do you know the men I left on my ship haven't taken yours over out there offshore?
0: Look at the pennons flying at the mast of the Poll Parrot. We've met the enemy and they're ours. That's what they mean.
2: Blast you. All right, Dalton. Here's the bag of gold to pay for the damage of the Stanhope's property. But you'll pay for this, Dalton. Mark you it well. If I have to chase you over the seven seas from pole to pole, I'll get you in a cove one day and scuttle your blooming ship.
13: Ah, scuttle the ship! Scuttle the ship! Ah.
0: You talk a little more like I can stand, Briscoe. I'll give you a chance to pay me back right now.
2: What do you mean?
0: Get your men over to the beach near their boats so they can go aboard as soon as this little matter is settled. Men, my men, drop all your arms in a pile here at my feet. Retire to the edge of the clearing.
4: But, Captain, sir, what you planning?
0: Never mind, Dick, and I know what I'm doing. Do as I say. Now, retire to the edge of the clearing, men. Briscoe, you and I are going to have a little private battle of our own.
2: So, that's how the wind sets, eh? Dalton, this is a pleasure.
5: Oh, I hope Captain Dalton doesn't get hurt.
1: Oh, he won't get hurt. He's the strongest man I ever saw. He'll take care of Dirk Briscoe, you bet.
12: I don't like this, though. That Dirk looks like the kind of a blackguard I know he is. He's liable to do anything.
1: Go on, Captain. Hit him again. Look at that.
5: Oh, my. He knocked that pirate right flat on his back.
1: That fight won't last much longer.
12: With any other man matched against him, I wouldn't worry about Captain Dalton. But that villain, he might...
5: Look, they're resting all over the ground.
1: They're up on their feet again. Oh, gee, Captain Dalton got hit that time. Captain Dalton, we're with you. Knock him down again.
12: What a blow that was. Briscoe is lying there on the beach. I hope he's had enough.
5: Ezra, Johnny, look. That pirate has his hand in his shirt. He's going to pull a gun out. I just know it.
1: Captain, look out.
5: Oh, I'm going to tell him. Captain, look out. He's going to shoot you.
12: Sue, come back here. Here, stop her, Johnny.
1: Sue, watch out.
12: Better.
2: Dalton, you're pretty good. But not good enough to stop this.
5: Oh, Captain Dalton. Captain Dalton, he's going to shoot.
12: Sue, stand aside.
6: You swine. You shot the girl.
7: Poor, brave little Sue shot. Is she severely hurt? Captain Dalton will take care of Briscoe. You may lay to that. 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To find out what our friends are going to do now that this unexpected development has occurred, be sure to listen to the next exciting adventure in the cruise of the Poll Parrot. Your Poll Parrot announcer is Dave Ward.
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0: Kraft Cheese Company, who also bring you Bing Crosby every Thursday night, present each week at this time Harold Perry as the Great Gildersleeve, written by John Wheaton. 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Well, let's get on to the Great Gildersleeve, who's been putting in a busy Saturday morning down at the water department trying to clear his desk of all the odds and ends that have piled up there. As we join him now, we find him almost down to the blotter and feeling pretty good about it.
1: Action, yes, action. That's the keynote today, Miss Fitch.
2: And you have accomplished a great deal this morning, Mr. Gildersleeve.
1: Yes, sir. Never put off till tomorrow what you can do today.
2: I try not to.
1: Procrastination is the thief of time.
2: There's a letter here.
1: Time and tide wait for no man.
2: This woman wrote in 2 weeks ago.
1: For want of a nail, the shoe was lost, Miss Fitch. Action, that's the thing, action.
2: Mr. Gildersleeve, are you going to answer this woman's letter?
1: What does she want?
2: Action.
1: Sure. Well, let's see the letter.
2: She says she wrote in 2 weeks ago and never got an answer.
1: Oh, yes, I remember this. Take an answer.
2: Very well.
1: Dear madam, in reply to your recent letter regarding a kneel in your bathtub, we wish to thank you for calling this to our attention. After a thorough investigation of the matter, we wish to report that it would have been impossible for the said eel to have gained access to your tub through the faucet. As all our water is carefully filtered, and furthermore, standard plumbing fixtures are too small to accommodate a kneel of the dimensions you describe. We can only suggest that the creature either crawled up the drain, in which event your attorney should get in touch with the Department of Public Works, not us. Or possibly it was placed in your tub by an enemy. While it's out of our department, we'd suggest that a stopper kept in the tub at all times should prove an effective precaution against eels in the future. Failing which, we'd advise a closer check on your friends. Very truly yours, Throckmorton P. Gildersleeve, Water Commissioner. You got that?
2: Yes, Mr. Gildersleeve.
1: That ought to hold her. What's next?
2: Well, I don't know whether you want to do anything about this.
1: Let's have it. Action, Miss Fitch. Let's clear the decks here.
2: Very well.
1: This is no time for bottlenecks.
2: No.
1: You'll notice that in every photograph of Donald Nelson, there's not a single paper on Donald Nelson's desk. That's the only way to be an executive. Do it now. Strike while the iron is hot. Come, come, come. What have you got there?
2: A 6 month reminder from your dentist.
1: Well, suppose you put that in the deferred file.
2: That's where it came from.
1: You're a hard woman, Miss Fitch. All right, call up the dentist and make an appointment for Monday.
2: Good.
1: For Leroy. Come on, let's get on here. Time's a-wasting. Hey, have you got the application for my B gas ration?
2: Yes, it's right here.
1: Oh, I must remember to get that in this afternoon.
2: It's all filled out. All you have to do is sign it.
1: I better check it over. Let's see here. It says, occupational use of the vehicle. If vehicle is used for driving between home and fixed place of work in the principal occupation as stated in items 4 and 6 above, answer all questions in part A below. If vehicle is used in the performance of the principal occupation stated in items 4 and 6 above, oh, brother, I'll take your word for it, Miss Fitch.
2: You also have to get the signatures of any person sharing the ride with you.
1: Oh, well, Judge Hooker is my share of the rider, but he isn't speaking to me. You can darn well sign, though.
2: I understand very few people are going to get the B rations.
1: Oh, I'll get one, all right. After all, I'm a city official. I have to do a lot of official driving. I'm entitled to one, if anybody is.
2: Yes, but have you heard who's head of the ration board now?
1: It doesn't make any difference. Who?
2: Judge Hooker.
3: Judge Hooker.
1: Oh, my goodness. Hooker will find some technicality. He'll block it if he has to stage a filibuster. Maybe I better invite the old goat to Thanksgiving dinner after all.
2: That might soften him up a little.
1: Yes, certainly. Mm-hmm. He couldn't accept a man's hospitality and then trick him out of his B card, could he?
2: I don't recall that the application form covers that.
1: No, I didn't think so. Quiet. Here comes the old sour ball now. Well, hello there, Judge.
4: When does the bus leave, Gildersleeve?
1: Yeah, the bus leaves whenever you're ready, Judgy.
4: I'm ready now.
1: Be right with you. Can't keep a customer waiting, can we, Miss Fitch? I'll get my hat and coat.
2: Mr. Gildersleeve, you're not forgetting.
1: Oh, yes. Thank you. While you're waiting, Judge, Miss Fitch has an application blank there that requires your signature. A mere formality, you know.
4: What's this?
1: Just to show that I'm sharing my car with you.
4: Oh, so you're applying for a B ration book, huh?
1: Aren't we all? Give the judge a pen, Miss Fitch. Here, oh, use mine. It's a self-filler. I think you'll like it. There, that's it.
4: There you are.
1: Thank you, Judge. Well, see you Monday, Miss Fitch. Oh, by the way, Horace, I meant to ask you before. I hope you'll give us the pleasure of dining with us as usual on Thursday.
4: I thought you'd forgotten all about Thanksgiving.
1: Not at all. Thanksgiving wouldn't be Thanksgiving without you, Horace. You know that.
5: Roy, now while I fit this.
6: I feel like a sissy in this fool outfit.
5: This is the kind of clothes the Pilgrims wore. And they were no sissies.
6: Yeah, but they didn't have to wear them in front of a whole auditorium full of people.
5: Stand still, will you, before I jab you with this pin.
6: You caught Chip or Miles Standish.
7: Why don't you speak for yourself, John?
6: Yeah.
7: Oh!
5: I told you you'd get stuck. No. I think you're going to look real cute when I get this down.
6: That's just what I'm afraid of. That's what the whole school is going to think.
5: Leroy, will you stand still?
6: It wouldn't have been so bad if I was Miles Standish. I'd get to wear a helmet. But John Alden, that panty waist. I'm lucky the teacher didn't make me play Priscilla.
5: I don't see why you feel that way. John Alden is a hero. Remember, it's John Alden who gets the girl.
6: Yeah, Ethel Hammerschlag, he can have her.
1: Marjorie and Leroy.
6: Hello.
1: Well, look at our little pilgrim.
6: Hey, Marge, can't I take this off now?
5: No, wait till I get it pinned.
1: You know your lines yet, young man?
6: Some of them.
1: Well, it's about time. You've been rehearsing that part for a month.
6: I've been trying to get out of it for a month.
1: That's no attitude to take. The Courtship of Miles Standish is great literature. I studied it in school myself. I remember it to this very day. This is the forest primeval, the murmuring pines and the hemlocks.
5: That's Evangeline, Uncle Mort.
1: Well, that's good, too. Let's hear you recite that speech you were having trouble with last night, Leroy.
6: No, I don't want to.
1: Come on now, I want to see if you've learned it.
6: Oh, some other time, Uncle.
1: No, right now. I'd like to hear it. We both would. Wouldn't we, Marjorie?
5: We'd love to.
6: No, I won't do it. Not if she's going to listen.
1: Young man, you'll recite that speech or you'll go right upstairs to your room.
6: Okay.
1: We're waiting.
6: Let's see. Prithee, Mistress Priscilla, turn not a deaf ear to the suit of one who goes and yet
1: loves thee with a noble and undying passion. Go back and try it again.
6: Do I have to?
1: Yes. If you don't keep at it, you'll never learn the part.
6: If I don't learn the part, maybe we won't have to do it.
1: You'll do it, or I'll know the reason why. Come on now, once more.
6: Prithee, Mistress Priscilla. Prithee, Mistress. I can't say it.
1: You're not trying. Prithee, Mistress Priscilla. Now you've got me doing it. Oh, Bertie, I want to talk to you. Leroy, you go up to your room and practice.
6: Darn old Miles Standish anyway.
1: Quiet, you. Bertie, I've invited Judge Hooker to Thanksgiving dinner. So that'll mean one more.
8: That'll mean five more.
1: What?
5: Yes, I hope you don't mind, Uncle Mort. I invited four of the boys from Camp Fuller.
1: Oh, well, fine. The more, the merrier. Thanksgiving isn't Thanksgiving unless there are plenty around to enjoy the turkey.
8: Speaking of turkey, Mr. Gildersleeve.
1: Yes, Bertie?
8: You wouldn't want to buy a chance on one, would you, I don't suppose?
1: What do you mean, Bertie?
8: Well, the ladies at my church is holding a turkey raffle.
1: Again? All right, I'll buy a chance. How much are they?
8: 25 cents. That's for one.
1: One chance. There you are. There's a quarter.
8: Thank you. Most everybody around here has bought one from me. All the neighbors.
1: Well, you're doing fine.
8: Of course. If you used to buy two chances, it stands to reason you'd have twice as good a chance as they have.
1: No getting around that, Bertie. All right, I'll take two.
8: Mr. Gildersleeve, you're making no mistake. Turkey's awful expensive this year.
1: Yes, I know, Bertie.
8: $0.48 a pound at Day One Grocery.
1: Oh, brother.
8: Yeah. So if even you used to buy 3 chances, you'd still be ahead.
1: Sold, Bertie. Make it 3.
8: Yes, sir. Let's see now, how many is it going to be for dinner?
1: Well, there's Marjorie and Leroy and Judge Hooker and Mrs. Ransom and the 4 soldiers and you, Bertie, that makes 9.
8: And you, that makes 12.
1: Yes. Oh, yeah, that's me.
8: That's going to take a big turkey.
5: Well, maybe we should order one right away and ask him to hold it for us.
1: Well, let's wait and see how this raffle comes out first, Marjorie. We don't want to be stuck with 2 turkeys, you know.
8: Of course, they've sold quite a lot of chances on it, and you've only got 3.
1: Bertie, if you can guarantee I'll get the turkey, I'll take 5 chances.
8: Well, I can't promise nothing, but my cousin's doing the drawing.
1: I'll take 5.
8: Well, that'll be $1.25.
1: That's right. Well, here's another dollar.
8: That's quite a lot of money.
1: Yes, it is.
8: $1.25 will buy a lot of things.
1: Don't I know it?
8: You wouldn't like to take a couple more chances just to protect your investment.
1: You get out of here, Bertie, before you ruin me. I got to get down to the ration board. Look at that crowd. Pardon me. Could somebody tell me whether this is where you get beef ration books?
9: No, this is where you don't get them.
1: Yeah, wise guy. Madam, would you mind?
10: You can't shove in here.
1: I'm not trying to shove in.
9: End of the line.
10: End of the line. I've been waiting here since 2 o'clock and you come trying to shove in.
9: Yeah.
1: Madam, I was merely trying to ask a civil question.
9: End of the line, bud.
1: Just a minute. Who do you think you're pushing?
9: Well, who do you think you're pushing?
1: Well, who do you think you're pushing? Why, George, if you weren't wearing glasses...
9: Well, I'll take them off. There.
1: You look worse. Put them back on.
11: What's the fuss?
10: He tried to shove in ahead of me.
1: I did not.
10: He did too, and he squeezed my hand.
1: Oh! Now look here, my good woman.
11: We'll have to ask for order here, my friend. Why don't you just take your place in the line?
1: I'm trying to find out whether this is the right line. I've come for my B ration book.
11: Oh, you've come for it, huh?
1: Yes. I have my application right here.
11: You and 100 million others.
1: What? Young man, evidently you don't know who I am. I happen to be Throckmorton P. Gildersleeve, and I have to do a lot of driving.
11: Where to?
1: Well, out to the reservoir.
11: The reservoir? What for?
1: See if there's anything in it.
11: Yeah? Listen, brother, if we gave a ration book to everybody who wants to drive out to the reservoir for a little necking in the moonlight...
1: I don't do any necking in the moonlight.
11: Oh, you like it in the dark.
1: Yeah. No! And I didn't come here to be insulted by underlings.
9: End of the line, bud.
10: Yes, end of the line. End of the
1: line. End of the line. Oh, shut up. Oh, Judge, I want you to tell this young whippersnapper here where he gets off.
4: Well, now, Gildy.
1: He has the nerve to tell me I'm not entitled to a B ration book.
4: Well, he may be right, Gildy. You're only sharing the ride with one person.
1: You can't throw those technicalities at me, Hooker. You're the share of my rider. You signed this application yourself.
4: I know that, Gildy. As a share of the rider, I'd be delighted to see you get your ration book. But as a ration official, I couldn't possibly pass this application. My conscience wouldn't allow it.
1: All right, Judge. As a ration official, you needn't bother to come to Thanksgiving dinner. And as a share of the rider, from now on, you can walk.
9: End of the line.
1: Oh, you can have your old line.
0: The great Gildersleeve will be with us again in just a few seconds. If you're troubled with a food budget that's hard to keep in line these days, just remember this. There are any number of wholesome, good-tasting, nutritious foods that can help you keep your food budget down. 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Summerfield at the Great Gildersleeve. Apparently, he'll get no more gas than the rest of us, but what about turkey? It's Tuesday afternoon now, only 2 days before Thanksgiving, and we find our hero checking last-minute details with Marjorie.
1: What about those four soldiers, my dear? Are you sure they're coming?
5: Oh, yes. I had a note this morning from their commanding officer. They'll arrive at 12 o'clock sharp in a jeep.
1: A jeep?
5: Mm-hmm.
1: Oh, brother, what an appetite they'll have. I'll have to run around the house a couple of times to get myself up to concert pitch. Can't let the boys show me up at my own table.
5: I don't think you need to worry about that, Uncle Mort.
1: Oh, yeah. Well, I guess we're all set. Soldiers accepted. Hooker canceled. Mrs. Ransom. Mrs. Ransom's coming, isn't she?
5: Well, you invited her, didn't you?
1: No, I thought you'd take care of that. You're the lady of the house.
5: Oh, but I thought you'd want to. Oh, dear. And I went over there this morning to borrow a roasting pan for the turkey and never said a word about it. What must she think?
1: Oh, this is terrible. This is awful. I'll run over there right now. Serves right. She's made other plans. A fine thing. Borrow a woman's roaster and then not invite her to dinner. Oh, my goodness.
12: Oh, Mr. Gildersleeve.
1: Leela, I've come to explain.
12: I don't know what there is to explain, I'm sure.
1: May I come in?
12: Well, I'm rather busy.
1: Just for a moment.
12: Well?
1: Leela, of course you're coming to Thanksgiving dinner Thursday.
12: Well, I'm hardly in the habit of going to places to which I've not been invited, Mr. Gildersleeve.
1: But you are invited. You've been invited all along. There was a mix-up, that's all. I thought Marjorie had asked you, and Marjorie thought I had.
12: How do I know? How do I know you're not just inviting me for my roasting pan?
1: Leela, when I thought of inviting you, nothing was further from my mind than a roasting pan.
12: Oh, you say those things, but you don't mean them.
1: It's the truth. You were the first one on my list, Leela.
12: Was I, Throckmorton? Sure enough.
1: Yeah, sure.
12: Oh, but I'm afraid I couldn't accept at this late date. You see, I've had all these other invitations.
1: Oh.
12: If I turn them down now, I know they'd be heartbroken. Much as I'd like to have dinner with you.
1: We're having a 20-pound turkey.
12: Well, I love turkey, but I'm afraid I can't.
1: I'll save you the white meat.
12: No, don't tempt me now.
1: I'll save you the wishbone. We can make a wish on it.
12: What would you wish, Throckmorton?
1: I'm not supposed to tell you.
12: Well, I don't know that I could trust you with a wishbone. And anyway, I've promised these other people.
1: But you've got to come, Leela. Marjorie and Leroy will be terribly disappointed if you don't. And so will I. So will Bertie. And so will the Army.
12: The Army?
1: Yes, we're having four young lieutenants to dinner, too.
12: Throckmorton, why in the world didn't you say so?
1: You mean you'll come?
12: Will I?
1: You're too good to me, Leela.
5: What did she say, Uncle Mort?
1: She's coming with bells on.
5: I wouldn't put it past her.
6: Uncle Mort, can I borrow your shotgun?
1: No, Leroy, certainly not. Why?
6: I'm supposed to bring a gun to school tomorrow.
1: What kind of a school are they running? A reform school?
6: No, Miles Standish has got to have a blunderbuss.
1: A blunderbuss.
13: Here's your building suit, Leroy. I pressed the collar, so don't mess it up.
5: Oh, put it on, Leroy, and show Uncle Mort how nice it looks. Now it's finished.
6: Oh, no.
13: Go ahead. You look real nice in it.
6: I look like a sissy in it.
5: You look better than you do in that Mickey Mouse sweatshirt you wear all the time.
1: Yeah, and cleaner, too. Put on the pilgrim suit, Leroy.
6: Oh,
1: Your sister worked hard on it. It won't do you any harm to put it on once. Go ahead.
6: Okay. I'd like to meet that guy Longfellow.
1: Yeah. Well, Bertie, you think we're going to have enough turkey for all these people Thursday?
13: I don't know, Mr. Gildersleeve.
1: Let's see now. We've got four soldiers and the four of us here and Mrs. Ransom.
13: What about Judge Hooker?
1: Judge Hooker is an ungrateful old goat. Never mention his name in this house.
13: Excuse me. I didn't know it was like that again.
1: There'll be eight of us at dinner. And you know the way soldiers eat. You think we ought to figure on two turkeys?
13: I don't know, Mr. Gildersleeve. I don't know what we ought to do.
1: What's the matter, Bertie? You seem to be sort of dragging today.
13: I don't know. I don't guess I feel so good.
1: Out a little late last night?
13: No, sir. No later than usual. I just got a feeling, that's all.
1: What kind of a feeling?
13: Like things wasn't going to work out somehow.
1: Oh, well, don't let it get you down. By the way, when are they going to raffle off that turkey I bought all those chances on?
5: Yes, we can't wait much longer to find out about that. Thanksgiving's only 2 days off.
13: I was thinking, Mr. Gildersleeve, how would it be if we had a nice ham instead of a turkey?
1: Bertie, are you hiding something from us?
13: No, sir, I ain't hiding nothing. Except they had that raffle last night.
1: Oh.
13: You came close, Mr. Gillespie. You came mighty close. The winning number was 61 and you had 62.
1: But it still leaves us without a turkey.
13: Well, sort of.
1: Oh, well, if you gamble, you have to expect those things.
5: We better order a turkey right away, though.
1: Yes, we can't invite all those soldiers to come 20 miles for Thanksgiving dinner and have no Thanksgiving dinner.
5: Well, I'll go call up the market and reserve one.
13: That's just the trouble.
5: What do you mean?
13: I called up the market and all the turkeys is reserved.
1: You mean they won't sell us one?
13: Butcher says there ain't a turkey left in Summerfield. I don't know what's the matter. Last week, no pot roast. This week, no turkey.
1: We've got to have a turkey. We've invited all these soldiers. We've invited Mrs. Ransom. We've got to find one.
5: But where?
1: Don't ask me.
6: All right, Unc. How do you like it?
1: Like what?
6: The pilgrim suit.
1: Oh, forget the pilgrim suit. We just lost our turkey.
6: No turkey?
5: No turkey.
6: How do you like that? Well, it looks like we'll all wind up eating turkey sandwiches at the drugstore. Yeah. Some Thanksgiving.
1: The drugstore. Maybe Peavy's got a turkey. Hold everything, kids. I'll be right back. I'm going to the drugstore.
14: Hello, Mr. Gildersleeve.
1: Peavy. Peavy, you've got to help me out.
14: Well, I'm always glad to do customer service.
1: Good. Have you got a turkey?
14: What was that again?
1: Have you got a turkey?
14: A turkey? Well, now, I've had people come in here and ask for some strange things, but this is the first time I've ever had a request for a turkey.
1: But never mind that. Have you got one?
14: No, Mr. Gildersleeve. Turkeys are one thing that I don't carry. I'm sorry. Have you tried the meat market?
1: Of course I've tried the meat market. Why do you think I came in here?
14: I wondered.
1: Now, just a minute, Peavy. You serve turkey sandwiches at your soda fountain, don't you?
14: Yes, we do serve a turkey sandwich.
1: You can't make a turkey sandwich without a turkey, can you?
14: Well, now, I wouldn't say that.
1: In other words, Peavy, your turkey sandwich is not a turkey sandwich.
14: Well, turkey sandwich has become a sort of a trade expression, although we serve it with genuine cranberry jelly on the side.
1: But suppose you don't care for cranberry jelly.
14: And then you just ask for the regular chicken sandwich.
1: Yes, sir. Peavy, I'm surprised at you. I don't know how you can sleep nights.
14: Well, I did used to have a little trouble, but I just take a cup of hot cocoa before going to bed now, and I find that sets me right. So does Mrs. Peavy.
1: Well, this isn't finding a turkey. I got to get going. Goodbye.
14: Goodbye, Mr. Gildersleeve. Have a nice Thanksgiving.
1: And same to you. Don't drink too much cocoa. And don't let Mrs. Peavy.
5: Any luck, Uncle Mort?
1: Not a bit, my dear. I've been everywhere. It's no use. The Army's picked the place clean. There's not a single turkey left.
5: Maybe I should warn those boys at camp. They'll do better if they stay there.
1: Yes. Wait. There's just one chance left.
5: What's that?
1: If we can find out who won the turkey in Bertie's raffle, we might be able to buy it from him. Bertie!
15: Yes, Mr. Gildersleeve?
1: Would you mind coming in here?
15: Yes, sir.
1: Bertie, do you know who won that turkey in your raffle?
15: No, sir.
1: Do you think you could find out?
15: Well, sir, I might be able to. Then again, I might not.
1: What do you mean by that?
15: Well, if I was to find out who won, you might not like it.
1: Come clean, Bertie. What bush are you beating about now? You know who won the turkey?
15: Yes.
1: Well, why didn't you say so? Who is it?
15: Well, you said never to mention Judge Hooker's name.
1: Oh!
15: I told you you wasn't going to like it.
1: Well, there goes our only chance.
5: Uncle Moore, don't you think Judge Hooker would be willing to let you have it?
1: After what I told him down at the ration board? No, my dear, I really gave him a piece of my mind there.
5: But if you took it all back and invited him to dinner again?
1: When he's got the turkey, he'd just laugh at me. Wait a minute. Bertie?
15: Yeah?
1: Does Judge Hooker know yet that he's won the turkey?
15: No, sir. I'm supposed to deliver it to him this evening.
1: Excuse me, folks. I got to see a judge about a bird. Horace? I've come to ask your forgiveness.
4: You come to the wrong place, Gildersleeve.
1: That's a cruel attitude, Judge, but I don't blame you for taking it.
4: You behave like a boor, Gildersleeve.
1: You're right, a big boor. In front of a whole lot of people, too.
4: Yeah.
1: I could kick myself when I think of it.
4: Yeah, we all fly off the handle sometimes.
1: There was no excuse for it. doing a thing like that to my old friend.
4: Well, guilty of...
1: Horace, you may think me a sentimental old fool, but we've been pals for a good many years now, haven't we? Off and on.
4: Yes, Gildy, we have. Off and on.
1: Yes. And we've always had Thanksgiving dinner together, haven't we?
4: Yeah, I guess that's right.
1: Well, I want you to have it with us again this year.
4: You really mean that?
1: Horace, I've said it before, and I mean it now more than ever. If you don't come to Thanksgiving dinner, it just won't be Thanksgiving dinner.
4: I'll certainly be delighted to come.
1: Good. Don't forget now.
4: I won't.
1: We'll be counting on you.
4: I'll be there. What time would you like to have me come?
1: Oh, come early, Judge. Come about 9 o'clock in the morning.
4: 9 o'clock?
1: Yeah. And when you come, would you mind bringing that turkey you won in the raffle, Judge?

0: Gildy. I've got to be going. But it's been a mighty pleasant day.
1: Oh, stick around, Judge. The evening's young yet.
0: No, I've got to get an early start in the morning. But I don't know when I've had a finer Thanksgiving.
1: Well, it was your turkey, Judge.
0: Well, I share my turkey, you share your car. That's the spirit today.
1: Yeah, and a good spirit, too. It brings people together, Judge.
0: Yes, it does, Gildy. I'm sorry we had that misunderstanding down at the ration board. As a matter of fact, you're probably entitled to a B ration. You use your car for official business.
1: Well, I don't want a B book.
0: What?
1: No, I've been thinking about it, Horace. It seems to me the spirit of rationing is to get along with as little as you can, instead of grabbing all you can get.
0: You're absolutely right, Gildy. And I'm glad to hear you say it. You're a credit to the community.
1: Well, thank you, Horace. And you may rest assured that even though I've only a humble A ration, my car will still be at your service at all times.
0: You mean that, Gildy?
1: I do, indeed.
0: That's fine. I've got to meet a train at Moore's Junction at 6 o'clock tomorrow morning. Good night, Gildy.
1: Good night, everybody.
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5: I'm the Comic Weekly Man, the jolly Comic Weekly Man, and I'm here to read the funnies to you happy boys and honeys. 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Right out of the pages of Puck the Comic Weekly, straight into your living room, your friend the Comic Weekly Man, the jolly Comic Weekly Man. Hello, hello, hello.
6: Hello, hello.
5: Well, little Miss Hardy, how are you today?
6: I'm just fine, thank you. And you know what?
5: What?
6: I've got a riddle, and you won't guess.
5: Oh, yes, I might. Maybe, perhaps, possibly.
6: Are you ready?
5: Ready.
6: What two animals do you always go to bed with?
5: Oh, that's easy. A teddy bear and a doll.
6: No, that's not the answer. A doll isn't an animal, see?
5: Oh, excuse me. Well, a teddy bear and
6: nope.
5: A...
6: Nope.
5: Well, all right, I give up. What two animals do you always go to bed with? Two calves?
6: Yes, you have a calf on the back of each of your legs.
5: Oh, so you have. You tricked me, you fooled me, you hung me on a hook.
6: I knew I would. Now will you please read me the funny?
5: Puck the Comic Weekly. Very well, I'll read that in just a moment. But before I do, let's listen to this nice man. Now, here we go with Puck the Comic Weekly. And on the first page, under Bringing Up Father, Beetle Bailey.
6: Magic words for the music, please.
5: Very well, my lady. Toot me a toot and tweet me a tweedle. Squeeze out music for Bailey the Beetle. Beetle's hard-boiled sergeant looks at himself in the mirror. He sees his stomach is getting so big that it's hanging out over his belt.
7: Oh, look at my stomach. I gotta cut down on eating.
5: And a few minutes later, third picture top row, he's in the mess hall giving the cook orders about what not to feed him.
7: And under no circumstances are you to give me desserts. Understand?
8: Yeah, okay, if you say so.
5: Last picture top row, the cook is giving orders to Beetle and Bugsy, his two assistants.
8: No matter what he says, don't give him any, or I get in trouble.
9: Well, I hope he doesn't see your custard pie cookie.
5: Bugsy looks at the sergeant and sees...
9: No leg. Ain't saw it.
5: First picture bottom row, the sergeant had the plate in his hand. His mouth waters. He's looking at Beetle.
7: Beetle, cut me a piece of that pie.
9: No, sir.
7: Please, just one little piece.
9: No.
5: The sergeant reaches for the pie. Beetle picks it up, and they begin to scuffle over the pie.
10: Hey, come on, Donald, really, I want that pie. You can't have it. Give me that pie and give it to me.
8: No.
10: I order you. Cookie, tell him.
8: Hey, for God's sake, Bailey, let him have it.
9: Nothing would make me happy.
8: Hey, Bailey, I didn't mean give it to him in the face.
5: Last picture, a happy sergeant is sitting at his desk, pie all over his face, and the captain exclaims...
11: He hit you in the face with a pie? What are you going to do to him?
7: How about, promoting him?
6: Isn't that funny? He gives orders to everybody not to feed him the pie, and he ends up ordering them to give it to him.
5: Yes, and Beetle gave it to him right in the face.
6: Yeah, squished it right in his face. Oh, he looks funny.
5: Yes. Well, now let's see what's happening to the Walt Disney story, Ben and Me.
6: Oh, yes, please. I just love the story about Amos. He's such a sweet little mouse.
5: All right, then, let's turn over the page and go past Little Iodine and Prince Valiant on page 3... And here on page 4 is Ben and Me.
6: You remember that Benjamin Franklin, who lived in the early days of America and was a very famous man, was experimenting with electricity.
5: Yes, he put a little rod on the tip of a kite and then put Amos, the mouse, on a little box in the kite and had sent the kite flying up in the air.
6: But a storm came up and lightning hit the kite and knocked the box apart and Amos was hanging on for dear life. I wonder if Ben will get the kite down in time to save him.
5: Well, let's read now and find out. Here we go with Walt Disney's Ben and Me. Say the magic words with me. Hickory, dickory, diddly dee. Doodle some music for Ben and Me.
6: Well, there I was, hanging on for dear life. It began to rain. Ben started to pull in the kite. The next thing I knew, I was on the ground. I was weak from the shock. I could hardly move, and I heard a voice that seemed to come from a great distance.
8: Amos, speak to me.
6: It was Ben. He was very worried. He picked me up in his hands.
8: Amos, was it electricity?
6: That did it. I leaped to my feet and opened my mouth. Electricity poured out in Ben's face, and I roared, "Was it electricity? Was it electricity?" And last picture top row, I turned on the heel of his thumb and crawled down, picked up my hat, and walked off. Goodbye, Mr. Franklin. Goodbye forever. And so I returned to my family in the vestry of the old church on 2nd Street. Ben had discovered the nature of electricity, but he had lost my friendship. So, there we are, my family and me, tucked into bed, first picture bottom row. We always slept in shoes. We were the 65th cousins on my mother's uncle's sister's side of the old lady who lived in the shoe. We liked the old girl, so we sort of kept the habit. My mother believed in wisdom, so she had some of my original sayings tacked on the wall, like, a stitch in time saves 9. A rolling stone gathers no moss. Early to bed and early to rise makes a man healthy, wealthy, and wise. And I was sitting there while everybody else slept, thinking up a new saying about that trickster Ben Franklin who had almost got me killed. The best I could think was, if you work for a genius or work for a dope, watch out for yourself or you've lost all hope. The years that followed were troubled ones. There was loud talk against the stamp taxes, rumor of violence and rebellion. You see, we were still an English colony, and the British king was taxing us unfairly. Meetings were held all over the state, and of course, I attended.
11: How about it, men? Are we going to stand for this? No! No! Down with the king!
6: Naturally, I felt as strongly about the matter as the next man, or mouse. And last picture, I climbed up on the lamppost and took charge of the meeting. I agree, men! And I say, no taxation without representation!
11: Hooray! Hooray! Liberty forever!
6: I'm sorry that friendship broke up because I like Amos and Ben to be friends.
12: Well, you know, as I recall, Ben Franklin was very active in the problems between the Americans and the British. And maybe now that Amos has joined those that are protesting against the English king...
6: Maybe Ben and Amos will get together again, huh?
12: Well, let's hope so. We'll find that out next week, I'm sure. Now let's turn over the page and see who's there.
6: Oh, look, here on page 6 is Donald Duck. Read that, please.
12: I won't waste a second. Here we go with Donald Duckles. Say the magic words with me. Squeeze them, squeeze them, squiddy chicka chack. Let's have music to better quack quack. Today, Donald and his nephews, all dressed up in their Boy Scout clothes, are going out for a scouting trip. Donald is scoutmaster. They're out in the backyard, all set to go.
13: All right, line up for park inspection.
14: Yes, sir, Uncle Donald.
13: What else?
14: Sir.
13: Bag rolls?
14: Yes, sir. All wool.
13: Cooking kit?
14: Yes, sir. Aluminum.
13: Toothbrushes?
14: Yes, sir. And economy size toothpaste.
13: And leave your compass home. This hike is to simulate emergency conditions.
12: Sometime later, they're out in the woods.
13: All right, now. This is where you learn to use substitute equipment. Out hatchet.
14: Hatchet?
13: Yes, hatchet.
12: Last picture top row, Donald walks off, pointing at the trees.
13: Blaze every fifth tree, so we can find our way back. And remember, no compass.
12: The boys out hatchets and begin to work blazing, which is putting a nick in every fifth tree. Ten minutes later, we see them hard at work, very unhappy.
14: Oh, darn, this is hard work. Hey, wait. I have another idea. Yeah, what is it?
15: Well, what we do is the first...
12: 5 minutes later, Donald, who is up ahead, notices that the hatchets have grown silent. He puts his hand to his mouth and...
13: I don't hear the thunk of those hatchets!
12: Last picture, Huey, Dewey, and Louie come toward him, carrying a tube of toothpaste. Behind them on the ground is a long cord of toothpaste. Huey says,
14: That's okay, Uncle Donald. We're using substitute equipment.
13: Yeah, a big squirt of toothpaste on every fifth tree.
6: Those boys, they're clever. Putting toothpaste on the tree is much easier than chopping.
12: Yes, but what'll happen if it rains and the toothpaste gets washed off? How would they ever find their way home then?
6: Oh, I never thought of that. If they lost their way, then the markers would be washed off.
12: Yes, that's why we use a hatchet, to make a little nick that'll stay there.
6: Oh, I guess the boys aren't so smart after all.
12: Well, anyway, they're funny.
6: Yes, anyway, they're funny.
12: Well, now let's go to the last page of the first section and see what's happening in Dick's new adventure.
6: All right. And here it is. You remember, Dick had a dream that he was going on a special mission with his uncle, who's a doctor, and General Wiley Thompson, who's an Indian agent.
12: Yes, the United States government has been having trouble with an Indian chief named Osceola.
6: So General Thompson has been sent to stop the trouble. And you remember last week, when they got to Florida, suddenly the stagecoach just stopped. And an Indian silently got in the stagecoach without saying a word.
12: And Dick looked outside the coach and saw Indians surrounding them. And saw them ride along with them.
6: I wonder what that means. Are they captive?
12: Well, let's read and find out. Here we go with Dick's adventures. Say the magic words with me. Riggity-pack-a-zack-a-zick. Let's have music for Adventurous Dick. Dick looks from the warriors who are riding along outside to the Indian who faces him in the stagecoach. And then the Indian speaks.
16: My name is Powell, gentlemen. I'm half white man, but more than half Indian.
12: Last picture top row, General Thompson answers.
17: Oh, I see. I know you now. You're Osceola. Frankly, I'm glad you're here. It saved the United States government the trouble of looking for you. You're one of the few chiefs who are still defying us. The United States Congress has set aside thousands of acres west of the Mississippi just for the Indians. Now we are providing you with farms.

0: spying us. The United States Congress has set aside thousands of acres west of the Mississippi just for the Indians. Now we are providing you with farm tools, medical care, and schools for your children. We'll pay you for your land in Florida. Now, why won't you accept our offer?
1: Osceola's face hardens.
2: We stop the coach now.
1: He waves a hand. The Indians close their horses in on the stagecoach, and it is stopped.
2: Get out.
1: The door of the coach opens. And General Thompson, followed by Dick and his uncle, get out. Dick sees the anger mounting on Osceola's face as he says to General Thompson,
2: White man has driven us far enough. Florida is our home. We mean to stay.
1: Although he's surrounded by unfriendly Indians, General Thompson answers quietly.
0: In that case, sir, you're under arrest.
1: First picture bottom row, Dick sees the flash of a knife and throws himself on Osceola's arm to stop him from killing the general. But he's too weak. The Indians close in on them. And last picture, moments later, General Thompson is left buried under the wrecked stagecoach as Dick and his uncle, battered and bound up, are made captives. And then the little party rides southward.
3: Oh, that Osceola was cruel.
1: Yes, he was. I guess we can see now why the American government was having trouble with him.
3: I wonder what will happen to Dick and his uncle.
1: Well, we'll find out more about that next week. But now look below Dick's adventures. There's Rusty Riley.
3: Oh, and I'm anxious to see what's happening to Rusty because he is in very bad trouble.
1: Well, I'll read that in just a moment. But first, here's that nice man again with something interesting to say.
4: Now, here we go again with Puck the Comic Weekly. And on the last page of the first section, Rusty Riley.
3: Magic words for the music, please.
4: Very well, my lady. Gallop and run till the road is dusty. Give us music for his horse and Rusty.
1: An actor has stolen a valuable string of pearls from a wealthy girl named Miss Castle. He was dressed in Rusty's clothes. An electrician and a stage carpenter had seen the thief wearing Rusty's clothes. So naturally, they said that Rusty was a thief. However, Rusty was miles away from the theater at the time the pearls were stolen, helping a man named Jerry, whose truck was stuck in the mud. Mrs. Castle, mother of the girl, has brought charges against Rusty. He has been arrested, and a trial is now being held. Mr. Pringle, lawyer for Mrs. Castle, is calling the electrician and the carpenter to the stand to testify.
5: Will Mr. Jake Wilson, the electrician, please take the witness chair?
1: Mr. Tyndall, who is Rusty's lawyer, has a plan. He says to Rusty,
6: Step into the next room, Rusty, and do just as I told you.
7: Yes, sir.
1: Second picture, the electrician is in the chair, and Mr. Pringle is cross-examining him.
5: In your own words, Mr. Wilson, just what happened on the afternoon in question?
8: Well, sir, I was working right near the corridor where the dressing rooms are. I heard footsteps, so I took a look, knowing that the actors was all on stage. Well, I saw right off it was young Rusty Riley. You see, I did the electrical work at Milestone Farm, so I know the kid well. No mistaking that jacket and the red cap.
1: Last picture, top row, the carpenter is finishing his testimony.
9: Well, I didn't see his face, but recognized him as Rusty Riley. I seen the kid often. He was just opening Miss Castle's door.
1: Then first picture, bottom row, Mr. Tyndall, Rusty's lawyer, comes forward.
8: You two gentlemen are very positive about your identification of Rusty, in spite of the fact that you only had a back view. Now, I want you to pick Rusty from the two boys I'm about to show you. Officer, please open that door.
1: The officer opens the door, and two persons of Rusty's height and weight are standing in the doorway, their backs to everyone in the room. Both boys are dressed exactly alike in Rusty's cap and Rusty's jacket. The electrician looks at the boys for a second, then points to one.
8: The one on the right. That's Rusty, I'm sure.
1: The carpenter nods.
9: Yep, me too. He's the one on the right.
1: Mr. Tyndall smiles.
8: Thank you. That will be all, gentlemen. Will you boys turn around, please?
1: The boys turn around, and Mr. Tyndall dramatically exclaims,
8: Your Honor, we'll please note that neither of these lads is Rusty.

0: They are Dixie Wilkins and Mickey Dunn, professional jockeys.
1: And Pringle rages.
2: I object. This is nothing but trickery. They are carefully dressed in clothes exactly like Rusty Riley's. This does not prove that it was not Rusty who was seen at the theater.
3: Meanwhile, only a few miles away on the highway, last picture, a car with a sign, Jerry's Wonder Dog, is speeding down the highway. In it are Stovepipe, Rusty's old friend, and Jerry, the man that Tex and Rusty have been hoping would appear. Jerry is the only man that knows that Rusty was not at the theater at the time the pearls were stolen. And Stovepipe is saying,
0: sorry I had to shanghai you this way, Jerry, but a fine lad's future may depend on your testimony.
3: And Jerry answers,
2: well, he helped me when I needed help bad, so I'm glad for the chance to help him.
4: Hooray, hooray! At last, Jerry's coming to tell everybody that Rusty didn't steal the pearls.
3: And Tex and Mr. Tyndall's trick has worked.
4: Wasn't that clever? Dressing those two jockeys just like Rusty and then asking that electrician, that carpenter, to point out which one was Rusty?
3: Yes, and when the boys turned around, everybody in the room saw that neither one of them was Rusty. And that spoils Mr. Pringle's chance of proving that the carpenter's and the electrician's testimony is any good.
4: Oh, I hope Rusty will get off next week.
3: Well, we'll find out for sure. But now it's time to pick up the first page of the second section.
4: Oh, yes. I wonder what funny thing Dagwood does today.
3: Well, we'll find out right now. Here we go with Dagwood and Blondie. Ramafoo, ramafum, zim, zam, zombie. Conjure me music for Dagwood and Blondie. Dagwood's daughter, Cookie, has four friends, and they've all dropped in to ask her to go to the movies. Blondie is in the kitchen, quietly stirring up lunch, when suddenly a tornado bursts into the kitchen.
5: Mama! Mama, may I have 30 cents to go to the movies?
6: Oh, you will have to ask Daddy.
3: And out of the kitchen, Cookie goes. Last picture, Topper, Dagwood is quietly relaxing in the bathtub, when suddenly...
5: Quick, Daddy!
6: Oh, no.
5: Quick, give me 30 cents for the movie.
3: Don't scare me like that. Give me my pants. And Cookie dashes out of the room. Oh, my nerves, my poor nerves. First picture, second row, she's in again.
5: Here's your pants. Quick, quick, quick.
3: Take it easy, will
5: quick.
3: You? Look, you threw my pants in the water.
5: Quick, quick, quick. The 30 cents.
3: Here, and get out of here.
5: Thank you, Daddy.
3: And out she goes. Dagwood looks at his pants.
0: My poor pants are soaked.
3: Last picture, second row, Cookie dashes down the hallway, trips over the dog. First picture, third row, she pats him on the head.
5: Sorry, pups, but you shouldn't get in the way when I'm in such a hurry.
3: And down the stairs she goes. At the bottom stands Blondie, her arms full of dishes.
6: Oh! Cookie, see what you've done. Smashed our best set of dishes. Sorry, Mom.
3: And out the door she goes. Last picture, third row.
5: Okay, kids, I'm all ready. Let's go.
7: Yay!
8: Yay!
3: First picture, bottom row, Dagwood in his bathrobe looks at poor Blondie, who's lying on the floor surrounded by broken dishes.
9: Well, thank goodness. We'll have a few hours of peace around here to recover while they're at the movies.
3: At the theater, the kids are looking at the announcement posted outside.
4: Yeah, I've seen that picture.
10: Yeah, me too.
4: Yeah, I've seen it.
10: So have I.
4: Well, come on, kids.
3: Last picture, the door to the Bumstead house opens. And in gallop the children. And Cookie shouts,
5: we all saw the movie, so we're coming back here to play.
10: Oh, no!
3: What do you think of that?
4: My goodness, she was certainly excited.
3: Yes, do you throw your daddy's pants in the bathtub when you're excited?
4: No. This is possible.
3: And do you break a whole set of dishes when you're excited?
4: No. Only the sugar bowl if it gets stuck around my hand when I'm getting the money out.
3: Oh, you children.
4: Well, I know one thing I wouldn't do.
3: What's that?
4: If I've seen a movie and I liked it, I would go see it again, because I like the movie.
3: Yes, I know a little girl named Phyllis who'd just like that.
4: And I know a boy named Stephen.
3: I guess most children are like that.
4: Yes.
3: Well, now let's turn over the page and... Oh, look, here's Flash Gordon.
4: Oh, and Flash is on a strange planet investigating.
3: Yes, he's the only Earthman there. And he's discovered many strange people who are ruled by a mysterious person who's never seen.
4: But Flash has found some friends, too. An old hermit named Philo and a clown named Rosini. And they worked out a scheme so Flash could slip into the castle. But it didn't work.
3: No, Flash slipped into the castle while Rosini was entertaining all of the soldiers and the mine.
4: And suddenly, a trap door opened under Flash's feet and he fell down. I wonder what'll happen to him now.
3: Well, let's find out. Here we go with Flash Gordon. Riga-riga-doon-doon, saskamatash. Let's have music for Heroic Flash. Flash falls through the trap door. As he falls, he hears... He finds himself at the bottom of a dark cavern, in water, up to his waist. Last picture top row, Flash wades through the water.
9: Oh, that laughing.
3: All around me, splitting my head. First picture bottom row, he works his way out of the water, onto a slippery bank. Pitch black in here. Can't see a thing. I hope this portable searchlight still works. Last picture, he turns on his searchlight. It works. The cavern is flooded by its beam, a dank, dark place. And then Flash sees a mysterious creature that looks like an octopus across the cavern from him. And then an agonized scream echoes in his ears.

0: Yes.
1: I'm glad Flash wasn't killed.
0: So am I.
1: I wonder why it screamed when Flash turned on the light.
0: Well, maybe the creature lives in the cave and can't stand the light.
1: Oh, well, if that's the case, this could be Flash's way of defeating him.
0: Yes, it could be.
1: Oh, do you think it could be?
0: Well, we'll find out more about this next week. But now look across the page. There's Roy Rogers.
1: Oh, yes, and you remember that a man named Wasp Bascom has been blowing up cabins and stealing the stones because they have silver in them.
0: Yes, but Roy finally captured him.
1: And two of these men had captured a girl named Beverly Stark, and they were on their way to meet Wasp Bascom.
0: But they didn't know that Roy had already captured Bascom. Roy saw the men coming and was ready for them.
1: Yes, and Roy threw a keg of silent explosive into the wagon just as it passed under the spot where Roy was hiding.
0: And then the two outlaws jumped out of the wagon, leaving Miss Stark in it all alone.
1: I wonder if she'll be safe.
0: Well, let's read now and find out. Here we go with Roy Rogers, King of the Cowboys. Hi-yip-bye-yo. Now here we go with Roy and Trigger. Hi-yip-bye-yo. A lighted fuse lands in the wagon. Beverly Stark is terrified.
2: Somebody help me. My legs are tied.
0: And then Roy leaps from the bank above into the wagon. Don't worry, Miss Stark. It won't explode.
2: What do you mean?
0: I filled a keg with sand before tossing it into the wagon just to scare away Bascom's men. Meanwhile, the two outlaws who have scurried for cover wait for the explosion.
3: Hey, why don't that explosive in the wagon go off? Uncover your ear flaps, knucklehead. It's noiseless. Maybe it's all over and we don't know it.
0: Last picture, top row, Cube Root, gun in hand, appears before them.
4: Correct, gentlemen. It is all over.
3: Hey, what the?
4: Roy Rogers already has captured your boss, Wasp Bascom. Now you are my prisoners. Crime does not pay.
0: Short time later, second picture, bottom row, Roy and Cube have delivered the outlaws to the sheriff, telling him the complete story of how the stolen stone buildings were built out of rock that contained silver.
5: Well, Sheriff, I'll be riding on.
6: Well, thanks for rounding up Bascom's gang, Roy. They'll be in cold storage for a long time.
5: Right, Sheriff. Adios.
0: Some miles away, a prison train transporting convicts to a new jail labors up a steep grade. Last picture, it passes under a low-hanging tree. A masked man, gun in hand, drops from the tree onto the caboose of the train.
3: Yeah, there's one con on this rattler who won't reach that new prison. Come on, Sparrow, get ready to fly.
1: Roy captured the crooks and he's turned them over to the sheriff.
0: And they'll be locked up for a good long time, the sheriff said.
1: But uh-oh, there's going to be more trouble.
0: I'm afraid you're right. That masked man on that train, which is loaded with convicts being taken to jail. Something tells me that Roy might be having a new adventure.
1: Oh, I can't wait to see what it is.
0: Well, we'll find out next week. Now, that's all the time I have. But before I go, here's that nice fellow with some more interesting information. Well, honey, and all you boys and girls, I gotta go now.
1: All right, Mr. Comic Weekly Man, but I'll be waiting for you next week.
0: Okay, that's a date. And a date with all you boys and girls. Be sure to meet me with our little friend, Miss Honey, next week when I read Puck the Comic Weekly. For I'm the Comic Weekly Man, the jolly Comic Weekly Man. I'll be back to read the funnies to you happy boys and honeys. Don't forget, boys and girls, see you all next week. Your friend...

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10: 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First, two brief questions for fathers and mothers. Do you believe that your boy or girl is the type who would benefit greatly by a college education? Are you determined to do everything in your power to see that he gets that education? If your answer is yes, then you want to know more about an equitable education fund. It's the painless way to pay for college expenses. The way to make sure your youngster gets his chance regardless of what happens to you. Interested? Then please listen carefully in about 13 minutes when I give full details on the equitable education fund created for opportunity-minded parents by the Equitable Life Assurance Society of the United States. Tonight, the subject of our FBI file, Armed Robbery. Its title, Ghost Town.

0: The cold-blooded killer is a special variety of criminal. Naturally, no two of these men are ever exactly alike. But they do seem to have many mental traits and characteristics in common. In general, they are outlandishly conceited, emotionally childish, utterly selfish and ruthless, and completely lacking in a sense of values. They have been known to wax sentimental over a cat caught in a treetop, and then go out and coolly murder a human being who stands in the way of their own selfish ends. As you will see in tonight's FBI file, rooting out these menaces to society is a job that requires determination, resourcefulness, and courage. Tonight's FBI file opens on a desert in one of our western states. A man and woman in a dark convertible wind along a lonely, dusty road.
1: Hot.
2: Uh-huh. And dirty. Nice parlay.
1: Let's stop for a drink.
2: Okay, Adlibus Saloon.
1: Oh, there must be someplace open. You said the ghost town was a tourist trap.
2: It was, but the new highway bypassed this road, and even the ghosts took it on the lam. Phew. That's it up ahead.
1: Huh? Ready?
2: Uh-huh.
1: Oh, brother, this is really no place. How'd you know it was here?
2: Sherman told me.
1: Sherman?
2: You know, he ain't satisfied just being the director on a picture. He's also got to be the makeup man, handle wardrobe, rewrite the script, and on the side, be a location scout.
1: Oh, Sammy's not a bad guy.
2: Not if you collect vultures. I'm supposed to find locations, not him.
1: Well?
2: Well, I wouldn't come this far just for a ghost town.
1: They're any closer to Hollywood?
2: Haven't been in Beverly Hills after 11 at night. You worked for Sherman before?
1: No.
2: Real comical character. He'd use the A-bomb for a hot foot.
1: I don't mind practical jokers.
2: Well, I don't either if they're human. You remember a picture last year called Alligator Man?
1: Mm-hmm.
2: Well, I went to Florida 3 weeks ahead of the company to find an alligator farm. Sherman called a friend of his down there and had my picture posted on every telegraph pole. Under the picture, it said, Wanted. I got picked up four times than Gable's option. Well, this is it.
1: Yeah. When does Sherman start shooting here?
2: As soon as he's through in Santa Fe.
1: Mm. Yeah? Really came up with a ghost town.
2: Oh. You're not kidding.
1: Wait a minute, I better take a shot of the street.
2: What's that camera?
1: Polaroid.
2: The kind that develops the pictures right away?
1: Yeah.
2: Say, get the post office in if you can.
1: Got it.
2: All right, let's look around. Get a shot of that Wells Fargo office and the hitching post in front.
1: Right. Hold it, Tommy.
2: What for?
1: Did you hear anything?
2: Sure. The boards in the sidewalk. They squeak like $3 shoes.
1: No, it's something else. It sounded like maybe a voice.
2: Oh, Grace, nobody's been here since 1946. Come on. Come on, let's do our work and get back to some whiskey.
0: Meanwhile, at the office of the county sheriff some miles away, FBI Special Agent Taylor has just entered and introduced himself to Sheriff Lou Burnett.
3: Sheriff, the office caught me driving back from another case and said that there had been a bank robbery.
4: Yeah, four men held up the bank at Powderville this morning.
3: Powderville?
4: It's a small town up the highway a piece.
3: Oh, I see.
4: The cashier wounded one of the bandits, but not enough to stop him.
3: Mm-hmm.
4: The report said the wounded man and the driver of the getaway car took off west.
3: Well, how about the other two?
4: When the shooting started, they ran down the street and stole a car.
3: Any descriptions on them?
4: Not on the men, but we got descriptions on both cars.
3: Uh-huh.
4: I sent out alarms a while ago. One of my deputies is on his way to interview the people at the bank.
3: Oh, well, maybe I'll run over there and give him a hand.
4: He'll probably be able to use it. He's a new man. I'll get him on the radio and tell him you're coming.
3: All right, fine. Oh, what's his name, Sheriff?
4: Hartley. Frank Hartley.
3: All right. And can I have those license numbers? I might just run into them on the way over there.
4: Yeah. Here. This first one's the original getaway car, and that's the one stolen at Powderville.
3: All right, fine. Have you checked the license on their car?
4: Motor vehicle's working on it now. Oh, excuse me.
3: Sure.
4: Sheriff Burnett.
5: Hello, Sheriff. Do you have a deputy named Hartley?
4: Yes.
5: Now, this is the county hospital. He's just been brought in here.
4: What for?
5: He was found unconscious on the highway.

0: Well, I guess we're almost finished, huh?
1: Let's cross over and get that blacksmith shop.
0: Okay. Hey, look down there.
1: Where?
0: In that alley, there's a car. Look at the windshield. Those look like bullet holes.
1: Yeah, I guess they are.
0: Well, what are you supposed to...
1: Oh, honey, who are you, Mrs. Cornball? That's a prop. It wouldn't be a legit ghost town without a bullet-riddled car. Now, look, as long as we're here, shoot another picture of the saloon from this angle.
0: Yeah.
1: Can you get in that hotel fire escape?
0: I'll try.
1: All right. I'll take a look at the blacksmith.
0: Okay. Tommy?
1: What?
0: Tommy, I got a man in that picture.
1: Huh?
0: Well, he was on the fire escape. There he is, look.
1: Hey.
0: He's running towards our car.
1: I left the keys in it. Come on.
2: Hey!
0: Tommy.
2: Hey! Hey, you! Hey! Get off! Hey! Hey!
0: Oh. He's gone.
1: Why that dirty little no good, not the guy in the car. But who do you think put him up to it?
0: I don't know.
1: Our practical joker, Mr. Sherman.
0: But why would he
1: Because it's very funny. We got no telephone, no water, no food, and it's 20 miles to the nearest town.

0: Sheriff, anything come in on those alarms?
1: Yes, Taylor. We got one of the cars, but no man.
0: Oh, how come?
1: I saw Hartley in the hospital. He told me he stopped on the way to Powderville to help another deputy set up a roadblock.
0: Yeah?
1: Before they finished, a car shot past. Turned out it was the original getaway car.
0: The one with the wounded man in it.
1: That's right. Mm-hmm. A few seconds later, the stolen car with the other two bandits ran the block. Hartley fired after him, hit their gas tank, and the car ran into a ditch.
0: Two down, two to go.
1: Yeah, not quite.
0: What?
1: Hartley arrested both men and started back here with them. After a couple of miles, they overpowered him, got the keys to the handcuffs, then they dumped him and stole his car.
0: Oh, so we're still minus two cars and four bandits.
1: Yeah, but at least you've got descriptions on two of them. And Hartley's getting out of the hospital in a little while. When he does, he'll come in and go over our file of pictures.
0: Oh, that's good.
1: Just a minute. Sure. Sheriff Burnett.
2: This is Parker in the wire room. Deputy Hartley's car has just been reported found.
1: Where?
2: The parking lot at the county rodeo grounds.
1: Thanks, Parker. I'll get right out there.

0: Tommy, got another cigarette?
1: In the car.
0: Oh, fine.
1: Oh, that knucklehead Sherman.
0: Those clouds are moving this way.
1: Yeah. Rain's all we need now.
0: How long do you think we'll be here?
1: Till Sherman stops laughing.
0: I don't think this joke's very funny.
1: Come on, Grace.
0: Where?
1: Well, that storm will be here pretty quick. Let's find shelter.
0: We haven't seen a roof yet without holes.
1: The hotel's two stories. Maybe the lower one will be safe.
0: That's where Sherman's stooge came from.
1: I know.
0: Tommy, Sherman can't just leave us here.
1: You got a contract says he can't? Let's take a gander at this place. Go ahead.
0: Thanks.
1: Well, we can always sit on the cobwebs.
0: Mm. Hey.
1: What's the matter?
0: Look down the corner. There's a man on the floor. There's blood on his shirt. Looks like he's been shot.
1: Wait, wait. Honey, I'll lay the price. It isn't blood. It's ketchup.
0: Huh?
1: Sherman's keeping the joke alive, and we're supposed to fall for it.
0: You think so?
1: Of course. Sure, that's a central casting body. Come on, let's get out of here.

0: Taylor, the rodeo's got an hour to go yet. Yeah.
1: How much of the crowd's in the stadium?
0: 10,000.
1: I don't suppose there's any way of getting them out.
0: Nope. Most of them would wait for the calf rope, even if the storm does hit.
1: Looks like we're stymied.
0: Didn't you find anything in Hartley's car?
1: No, they abandoned it because that left front tire went flat. There's no telling what kind of a car they stole from here.
0: We wait another hour and they'll really have a start on
1: us. Wait a minute. Have you got a man you can leave here?
0: Those are my deputies handling traffic.
1: Oh, fine. Let's have one of them stay here and get the details on the stolen car.
0: Where are we going?
1: West. That's the way they've been traveling since they left Potterville. They wouldn't come out this far and then double back, would they?
0: Be no point in it.
1: Well, then their rendezvous must be farther up the highway. Let's try cruising, Sheriff, and see if we spot anything.

0: I'm cold.
1: Shake hands with a millionaire.
0: Let's go inside.
1: Warm here on the porch.
0: Gotta do something. You want to try walking back to the highway?
1: 18 miles in this? We'd drown.
0: Now, what else can we do?
1: Sit here.
0: Sherman's conscience has to bother him sometime.
1: He's got a cast iron heart.
0: Tommy, it's a car.
1: Huh?
0: Well, that is a car, isn't it?
2: Yeah.
0: If it was on the main highway, we couldn't see it, could we?
2: No. No, it's headed for here, all right.
1: Hey, that's not my car.
0: Honey, let's not be particular. They're heading right for us. That's all we have to care about.
3: Well, well, you finally felt sorry for us, huh? Great joke, boys. Great joke.
0: Who are they, Tommy?
1: I don't know. Sherman Stooges, I guess.
4: What are you doing here?
3: Waiting for you.
5: Who are they, bud?
6: I don't know.
3: Okay, fellas, okay. Come on, let's get out of here.
4: Hold it, mister.
3: Let go of me.
0: Oh, look, boys, joke over. Let's go, huh?
6: You ain't going anywhere.
0: Oh, yes, we are. Come on, Tommy.
4: Stay put.
0: Oh!
6: Turn around and get back in there.

0: We will return in just a moment to tonight's exciting case from the official files of your FBI. Now let's pay a quick visit to the living room of Andrew McDonald. Fred Barton, Equitable Society representative, has dropped in to discuss life insurance problems.
1: Fred, what's this Equitable Society college education insurance I've heard about? I'd sure like my kid to go to a good college.
2: Well, you must mean the Equitable Education Fund, Mr. McDonald. It's very simple. You take out an endowment life insurance policy that will be all paid up about the time your boy's ready to enter college. Say, in the class of 1970. The money's all there, ready and waiting for him. It's the painless way to pay for a college education.
1: Well, just what do you mean, painless?
2: Well, it's pretty much the same principle as buying an automobile or TV set on an easy payment plan. You spread the cost of your boy's college education over 15, 16, or 17 years, instead of taking a beating during the 4 years he's actually in college.
1: I get it. It's buying a college education in 15 installments.
2: That's it. And if you should die before the plan's completed, it immediately becomes paid up in full. The Equitable Society holds the money, pays interest on the full amount, and turns it over to your son when he's ready for college. Regardless of what happens to you, he's sure to get the education you want him to have.
1: Well, that sounds right up my alley. Tell me, is it too early to start when your kid's 2 years old?
2: No. The earlier you start, the lower your yearly cost will be. 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Maybe you'll decide to start an Equitable Education Fund for about half what you expect to pay for your son's college expenses. For instance, suppose you decide on $2,500. 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
2: That's EQUITABLE.
0: The Equitable Life Assurance Society of the United States. And now back to the FBI file, Ghost Town.

0: Detective story fans who are good citizens and criminals often have one interest in common, the perfect crime. But whereas the good citizen likes to mull over its fictional possibility, the criminal is always confident that he is about to commit it. But as the detective story reader proves, and as the criminal always learns, there is no such thing as the perfect crime. Our jails and penitentiaries are filled with men and women who have refused to recognize the truth of this statement. Tonight's case is an example. It is one more proof that the perfect crime is a mirage that lures men to disaster. It is proof once again that crime does not pay and never will. Tonight's FBI file continues a few minutes later as Sheriff Burnett and Special Agent Taylor ride along the highway.
1: Looks like we're out of the storm.
2: Yep.
1: Sheriff, is there anything down this way that's not on the map here?
2: No.
1: Well, then the nearest town's about 50 miles, huh?
2: Uh-huh, and they've been alerted.
3: Parker calling Sheriff Burnett.
2: Come in, Parker.
3: Just got word from the rodeo grounds. The stolen car is a black Ford sedan. License number 77346. It had been parked next to Hartley's.
2: Get out and alarm.
3: All right.
2: Anything in on that first car?
3: Not yet.
1: Sheriff, how about those pictures?
2: Parker, you heard from Hartley?
3: He's in the fire room now.
2: Good. If he gets anything, call us immediately.

0: Mister?
1: Yeah?
0: Is there any food in your car?
1: No.
2: Grace, don't knock yourself out. He wouldn't help us if he could.
0: There's the other one.
1: Bud, you find the money?
3: No. And Chuck just died.
1: Oh, too bad.
3: Tell me a couple of things before he went. Pete's got the loot.
0: Loot?
1: You tell your wife Pete ran
2: They're stick-up
1: yeah.
2: men.
0: Tommy, what do we do?
2: Sit and wait?
3: Be in jail.
0: Wait Chuck for what?
3: Made him the last man.
2: I don't know.
1: Well, he could have waited a minute.
2: Maybe the Marines.
3: I know where he'll be. The old adobe up back of the mine.
1: Well, let's go visit him.
4: Hey, wait a minute.
3: Now, what's bothering you?
4: Well, you just can't leave us here. We'll never get out alive.
0: At least take us back to the highway.
1: We've got things to do. We ain't running no taxi. Bud, where you going?
3: The lady's giving me a notion. Get up.
2: Who, me?
3: Both of you.
0: Tommy, he's got a gun.
3: Ain't no one looking for you two. You drive our car.
4: Where?
3: Any place we got a mind to go. Come on.

0: Come in, Parker.
1: Harvey just identified those two men he saw.
0: Who are they?
1: The Fulton brothers, Bud and Lloyd.
0: They got any record?
1: Yeah. They were arrested first in 1945 at the ghost town. They had jobs there as guides.
2: Sheriff, where is that ghost town?
0: Down that cutoff we passed a while back.
2: Well, that'd be a perfect hideout.
0: We can turn around and head back.
2: I think we ought to.
0: Parker, we're going to ghost town.
1: All right, Sheriff. While you're there, you can check something else that just came in.
0: What's that?
1: A movie company over in Santa Fe reported two of his people missing, and that's where they were headed.
0: All right, we'll call in as soon as we get there.

0: slow up. When you get by the shack, drive around to the side and stop.
1: Okay.
0: This is it. Lloyd, you go in the front way. I'll go to the back.
2: All right.
0: Turn off that motor.
1: Okay.
0: Give me the keys.
1: Here.
0: You two wait here. We'll be back.
3: Tommy, this is our chance.
1: For what?
3: To get away.
1: To where? I've got no idea where we are.
3: What do we do?
1: I don't know.
3: How about a fire?
1: Huh?
3: We can set fire to the brush. That'll bring help.
1: Not quick enough.
3: Tommy!
1: Maybe our two friends got it.
3: Let's hope so. Someone's coming. Oh, it's them.
0: Come on, you two. Get up.

0: Hey, Taylor, I found a body over in that hotel building.
1: One of the Fulton brothers?
0: No, his name was Chuck Gates. I called in, and Parker says he was arrested twice with the Fultons.
1: Well, that identifies three out of four of the Bennetts.
0: You come across anything?
1: Yeah, the original getaway car's down there in the alley. There's nothing in it, though.
0: What are those papers you've got?
1: Oh, these are Polaroid negatives. I found them scattered all around.
0: What are they for?
1: Oh, they're from a camera that develops your picture a minute after you take it, Sheriff.
0: Those movie folks must have had it, huh?
1: Yeah. Sheriff, let's add up what we've got so far. Now, we know the original getaway car got here with Chuck Yates and bandit number four.
0: Yeah.
1: Yates must have been the one that was wounded coming out of the bank.
0: That's right.
1: All right, the movie people were here and their car's gone.
0: Right.
1: Now, nobody's looking for that car, so if the Fulton brothers got here while bandit number four was around, they'd have all left in it with the movie couple driving.
0: Yeah, but then the car stolen from the rodeo grounds would be here.
1: Well, that's just my point. Both cars are gone, so bandit number four must have taken the movie couple's car.
0: What do you think happened to the couple?
1: Well, they either went off with number four or with the Fultons and... Hey, wait a minute. Sheriff, swing your flashlight over here again, will you?
0: Yeah, that way?
1: Yeah, right there.
0: Hey, what is that?
1: It's a Polaroid camera.
0: That movie couple must have left in a real hurry to forget their camera.
1: Mm-hmm. The last picture's still in here. It's the saloon.
0: I see.
1: All right, look, there's a man on the hotel fire escape.
0: Hey, Taylor, let me get a closer look at that.
1: Yeah.
0: I know that man.

0: Find anything, Lloyd?
1: Not yet.
0: Well, I'll just keep digging.
2: Oh, I wish I had a cigarette.
3: I'll take one more look.
0: What are you doing?
3: Looking for a cigarette.
0: Just sit still.
3: But I want to...
2: Tell me, do as he says.
3: You know something, Grace?
2: What?
3: I wish these two bums knew something about the picture business.
2: Why?
3: I'd like to sell them a new writer.
2: Well, if you do, pick one who'll write me out of this script.
4: Hey, Pod, look here. Here's the bag.
0: Open it.
3: Well, it looks like they found the loot.
2: Does that mean they'll leave us?
3: I hope so.
4: Yeah, it looks like it's all here, too.
0: Good.
4: What do we do now?
0: Get moving.
4: Yeah, but what about them?
0: I got that all figured. Come on, you two. Get up.
3: Where to now?
0: You get back in the car.
4: Are you letting them go?
0: Just as far as the cliff.
3: Oh, now, look. The car off the cliff. That's one too many.
0: Shut up. Lloyd, get Pete's body. Throw it in with them.
3: Now, that's real hokey.
2: Tommy, they're not kidding.
0: You're so right, lady. Now, get going.
5: Don't move! Drop that gun, Fulton. Drop it! You there, up your hand!
6: Okay. Don't shoot.
2: They were going to kill us.
7: Yes, ma'am, I know. We heard them. All right, Sheriff, let's...

Lloyd and Bud Fulton were turned over to local authorities and prosecuted on a charge of murder. Each received a sentence of life imprisonment. After Sheriff Burnett's recognition of the man in the picture as Pete Lake, the fourth bandit, he and Special Agent Taylor sped to the adobe hut where Lake had been arrested during the previous year. And so your FBI, in cooperation with a local law enforcement agency, was able to close this file and to apprehend two vicious killers. Even more important, of course, it also saved the lives of two innocent people. No one has ever fully explained why certain men become criminals of the type in tonight's case. But they have always been an ugly part of the American scene. And so long as they remain, your FBI will continue to hunt them and to make them stand trial for their acts.

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1: Next week, we will dramatize another case from the files of the Federal Bureau of Investigation. Its subject, armed robbery. Its title, The Curious Fisherman.
0: The incidents used in tonight's Equitable Life Assurance Society's broadcast are adapted from the files of the Federal Bureau of Investigation. However, all names used are fictitious, and any similarity thereof to the names of places or persons, living or dead, is accidental. Tonight, the music was composed and conducted by Frederick Steiner. The author was Jerry D. Lewis. Your narrator was William Woodson, and Special Agent Taylor was played by Stacey Harris. Others in the cast were Newton Arnold, Parley Bear, B. Benaderet, Edmund MacDonald, Wally Mayer, and John Sheehan. This Is Your FBI is a Jerry Devine production. This is Larry Keating speaking for the Equitable Life Assurance Society of the United States and the Equitable Society's representative in your community. And inviting you to tune in again next week at this same time when the Equitable Life Assurance Society will bring you another thrilling transcribed story from the files of the Federal Bureau of Investigation. The Curious Fisherman on This Is Your FBI. Stay tuned for A Life in Your Hands, starring Lee Bowman, which follows immediately. This program came to you from Hollywood.
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3: Quaker Puffed Wheat is shot from guns. 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
4: Con, I owe it to the memory of my father to save his name, to find his murderer. And for the first time in my long search for the ring, I've got something to go on, thanks to you. Let me get back to Shanghai. Let me see Turnbull, and I promise...
5: No, son, you shall not get away.
4: But why, Con? Why?
5: This is the fateful hour in the destiny of the cult of Nan Kaifeng. Unless the gold detector ring is returned before the new moon rises, and we are thus able to ascertain whether this is the true idol, the ancient curse of Ting Yang shall fall upon us all, and all our people will die.
4: I respect what you said, Con. I realize the importance of your problem, but why do you insist I have the ring? Isn't it obvious Turnbull has it? Didn't he promise to return it to you and then renege on that promise?
5: Indeed, he promised to return it. And he would have done so if you and your friends had not intervened. He has told us distinctly, my son, that you have the ring.
4: And you trust his word on it more than you do mine?
5: Yes, because we know how important it is to you to have the ring. Of what use could it possibly be to Mr. Turnbull?
4: I don't know. But I'd sure like to find out.
5: You are deluding yourself when you question Mr. Turnbull's honor and integrity, my son. He is a great man, known and respected throughout the world for his kindness, his generosity, his philanthropy. We cannot doubt him, but we can doubt you. Mr. Lee, help us. Help us to save our province. We know you have the ring. Give it to us, and you shall go free. Withhold it from us longer, and you shall pay the full penalty.
3: Terry's 11th hour draws closer in the form of an unnamed but perilous threat which the Khan now holds over his head. Meanwhile, in a secluded tea room hidden away in one of the side streets of Shanghai...
6: We'll have to make this meeting pretty short, friend. My date with Turnbull is in less than an hour.
7: Why in the name of Aunt Martha did we have to pick this revolting ghost nest, Pat?
8: Because it's out of the way. We won't be overheard. And there's no chance of Turnbull seeing us all together. So eat your soup, Boston, and stop yammering, huh?
7: Yes, Bob.
6: Nice little stories in the papers, aren't they?
8: Yeah. I was reading them just before you came. Poor Terry and Connie, plastered all over the front pages.
6: Murder suspect stage daring jailbreak. Police spread dragnet. Magistrate says no clue yet to whereabouts of Terry Lee and Connie, but their capture expected momentarily. Phooey. Anybody with any sense could tell, looking at that picture of Terry, that he never would commit a murder. Look at him. So nice and so honest and so sort of cute. I can't stand it, thinking of the trouble he's probably in now. What are we going to do?
8: I only wish we could remember the name of that province.
6: Oh, it's a funny name, Pat. It's like Nanky Poo or something.
7: Oh, fine. Somewhere in the province of Gilbert and Sullivan, no doubt. That should give us a hot lead.
6: Okay, wise guy. If you're so smart, what have you two turned up since this morning that might be considered a hot lead?
8: Well, not very much, I'm afraid.
6: Pat, I'm kind of ashamed.
8: Now, wait a minute.
6: For practically 10 years now, Pat, ever since Terry was a kid, you've been running his life here in China, watching him like an old mother hen, ordering him around and telling him when he should brush his teeth and go to bed. And yet what happens? The first time Terry really gets into a jam, you just sit there and don't do anything.
7: Mother Burmer, may I have the salt, please?
6: No.
7: And as for you, Patrick, you'd better sit in the corner for the next half hour.
8: You're right, Burma. I know I haven't been much of a help so far, but I'm doing all I can.
7: We haven't exactly been sitting still, Burma. In fact, we did just a little sleuthing about an hour ago.
6: Pat, will you stop jiggling that little box around? It makes me fidgety.
8: Mm-hmm. Sure, sure. Sorry.
6: Say, let me see that box.
8: I thought you might be interested.
6: Pat, it's a box of cough drops with an American label on it. Where did you find this?
8: In the house where Chung Fu was murdered?
7: They ought to move that place to an amusement park. It'd make a first-class spook house. Do those little lozenges mean anything, Burma?
6: Mean anything? Do you know who uses cough drops just like these? I've seen him take them.
8: I was hoping those might be something our friend Turnbull left behind.
6: I know these are Turnbull's. Friends, I could be mistaken, but this innocent little box here might very well be the weapon we need against Turnbull. If these won't make him talk, I don't know what we can do.
8: What are you going to do with him, Burma?
6: Just leave that to me. Uh-oh, look at the time. I've got to be getting back to the garden.
7: Take it kind of easy with that guy, Burma, will you? We like having you around.
6: Oh, sure. Don't worry about me. Well, I'd better be shoving off. Meanwhile, see if you can't figure out what the name of that province is. And you, Hotshot, check your friends, won't you? We've got to figure a way somehow to help Turnbull get back to the States.
7: Sure, I'll do my best. But why do we want to get him away?
6: That's part of my bargain with him, Hotshot. If I can promise him a safe exit, I think he'll let me see the ring. Well, here goes Sister Burma, off to the lion's den. Keep your fingers crossed. I'll see you later.
9: Pat and Hotshot watched the poised, trim figure of Burma as she walked out of the tea house, heading for her dangerous rendezvous. Anything can happen now, and probably will. And Hotshot says admiringly,
7: "What a gal. They don't come any braver, do they?"
8: You can say that again, Boston. But come on, time's a-wasting. We'd better get to work.
7: Okay, I'm right with you. But I can't help wondering, Pat, if the cops can't find Terry and Connie, how in the name of Aunt Martha can we?
9: That's a good question, Hotshot. But you and Pat had better get going. Time's getting short for Terry and Connie, and Burma may soon be starting something that you too will have to finish. In a moment, Burma faces Turnbull for the showdown. But first, say, do you know why I refer to Quaker puffed wheat and Quaker puffed rice as giant-sized breakfast grains? Why? Well, here's why. It's because these delicious, ready-to-serve cereals are made from the choice, selected, sun-ripened wheat and rice exploded to 8 times normal size. 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Now, listen to the actual sound as these guns are shot off. Man, oh man, out they come. Quaker puffed wheat and Quaker puffed rice.
10: These tasty grains are now giant grains, exploded up, up, up to 8 times normal size. 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Furnish the food value of restored natural grain amounts of vitamin B1, niacin, and iron. 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Boy, it's delicious. A long, low convertible speeds through the lonely country roads on the outskirts of Shanghai. In the front seat, the ever-quiet Sage at the wheel, with the surly-faced Fright beside him. In the back seat is Burma, and beside her, a distinguished-looking gentleman who seems completely at peace with the world as he puffs at a cigarette through a long ivory holder. There's nothing in this pleasant picture to suggest the excitement that lies just ahead.
11: Ah, this is indeed pleasant, Burma. It was most kind of you to keep our little engagement this afternoon.
12: The pleasure is all mine, Mr. Turnbull.
11: Won't you call me Crawford? All my friends do, you know.
12: Why, yes. Yes, of course, Crawford.
11: Thank you. My dear, I've been watching you. Is something disturbing you? You look just a little unhappy.
12: Oh, it must be this big hat. It always gives me a dark, moody look.
11: Are you sure that's all? Or are you still unhappy over the disappearance of young Mr. B?
12: Oh, why should I worry over him, Crawford? I haven't given the boy a second thought.
11: Such a nice young man. What a shame he's gotten himself into so much trouble. I don't suppose you've had any word from him.
12: None at all. But after all, he's no particular friend of mine. Why should I hear from him?
11: You almost convince me, my dear.
12: Crawford.
11: Yes.
12: Not that I care, of course, but... Where was it they took Terry Lee? Can you remember the name of the province?
11: No, I don't believe I ever heard of it before.
12: Oh.
11: Why do you ask?
12: No reason. No reason at all. Just curiosity, I guess. But let's talk about something more interesting. Let's talk about you, Crawford.
11: Me? I'm afraid you'll find I'm a rather dull subject.
12: Oh, stop being so modest. Everybody knows you're one of the biggest names in banking and world trade and finance and philanthropy and charity and everything.
11: Well. How about being my press agent?
12: Tell me. After all, it isn't every afternoon I spend with such a celebrity. When I write my folks back home about this, I want to give them the real lowdown. So give Mr. F. Crawford Turnbull.
11: Well, I guess you'd call me the epitome of everything routine and stuffy. I'm the sort of man journalists like to refer to as chairman of so many boards they can't be counted, or respected denizen, or genial philanthropist, or... Well, what is the matter with this cough of mine?
12: That reminds me, Crawford. I have something in my purse here.
11: Oh?
12: Just the thing you need for that cough.
11: Really?
12: Yes. Here, Crawford. Try these.
11: Where did you get these lozenges, Burma?
12: I took a little walk this morning. I found them in the strangest place. A dark little house on Fang Street.
11: Is that so?
12: Yes. Lucky, isn't it, that somebody else likes the same lozenges that you do? For, of course, they can't be bought outside of the United States.
11: Yes. Yes, it is fortunate. Burma, my dear, you're a very clever young woman. I realize it more and more as I get better acquainted with you.
12: Thank you. Thank you, Crawford.
11: Have you heard anything further from your friends about my possible exit from China?
12: Yes. They think it can be arranged. Have you heard anything further about the ring?
11: I wouldn't be at all surprised. My dear, let us go back to the gardens for a cup of tea and a little talk, shall we?
12: By all means, Crawford. By all means.
10: Well, it looks as though Burma played her hand just right, doesn't it? Turnbull didn't admit much about those lozenges, but it isn't hard to see he's getting crowded into a rather dangerous corner. Do you think he will now show Burma the pirate's gold detector ring? And meanwhile, what of Terry?
9: whose whole future seems to depend upon the whereabouts of that ring. In a moment, we'll hear the Khan tell Terry a very strange thing. 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
1: Mr. Lee, we have just received an interesting report from Shanghai.
2: What kind of a report, Khan?
1: Your friend, Miss Verma, I believe, is spending the afternoon with none other than Mr. F. Crawford Turnbull.
2: I don't believe it, sir.
1: There are so many things you don't seem to believe, son. But if Mr. Turnbull is the rogue you say he is it reasonable to suppose your own friends would seem to like his company so much?
2: You have a knack for twisting things, haven't you?
1: My son, the hours are growing shorter. 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
4: The magic island of Euclidia is over 4,000 miles from Los Angeles, California. And now our friends of the Adventuring Gregory Party are just that far from the magic island. Yes, they're safely home at last. However, as well as we've learned to know Mrs. Gregory, her daughter Joan, Jerry Hall, and Captain Bradford, it doesn't seem likely that they'll stay safely at home very long. In fact, as we pick up the story now at Mrs. Gregory's mansion in Los Angeles, plans are being discussed which haven't anything to do with staying home and being safe. Captain Bradford, Mrs. Gregory, and Joan are talking in the library while waiting for Jerry to join them.
5: But, Mother, why must we hurry about our plans to return to Euclidia?
6: Because, Joan, dear, the Euclidians are hurrying with whatever plans they're making about us.
5: I will concede that.
7: And another thing, Joan, which is not as apparent to you as it is to us. Something has to be done about that island, and done quickly, or it'll be too late.
5: Too late for what, Captain Bradford?
7: Too late to prevent those scientists bringing all their inventions to this country and doing as they please.
5: And would that be such a terrible thing?
6: Yes, Joan, it would.
5: But, Mother, the Euclidians...
6: I know what you're going to say. The Euclidians know far more than we do, and they would help the world with all their marvelous discoveries.
5: Precisely, and that is true.
7: Granted that they could introduce a culture, an advanced education which the world needs badly, I still feel that their methods in bringing this education to us might be a little too drastic for a majority of the population.
5: You do not want to see your people educated, Captain?
7: It isn't that, Joan.
6: Of course it isn't. And let me remind you of one very vital thing you appear to have overlooked. There are a great many kinds of scientific education we can do nicely without. Now, for example, I think most people prefer sitting down to a good meal to one of those concentrated food tablets we had on board the submarine.
5: Yet you admitted the concentrated food pellets provided adequate nourishment.
7: Sure they did, Joan, and they certainly served their purpose, but that was an emergency.
6: Exactly. And everything done on Euclidia is the same. Your airplanes can fly 1,000 miles an hour, but except for emergencies, no one has any reason to fly 1,000 miles an hour.
5: Suppose another country would attempt to take over the control of this country. Would you not like to have some 1,000-mile-an-hour planes then?
7: Well, naturally, but that's another emergency. War isn't a continual state of affairs. What your mother is trying to explain to you is that too much knowledge, too much speed, too much perfection rob us of many of the leisurely, pleasant ways of living, which are, after all, the only pleasures in living.
5: I must confess, I do not see it as you do.
6: You will, dear, after you've seen and enjoyed more of the pleasures in our world.
5: I should like that. But how am I to enjoy those pleasures if we are immediately going to organize an expedition and return to Euclidia?
6: Jerry will be able to take you around and show you a great many things, Joan. And even though you know far more than any of your instructors will be able to tell you, I want you to attend school.
5: School? I am to be taught to read and write when I have known that since I was 3 years old?
7: Not quite that bad, Joan. Jerry has another year of high school to complete. And your mother and I thought it would be nice if you went

0: Harry, I'm sure we could arrange to have you admitted.
1: High school? What is a high school?
2: Well, I think you'd better form your own conclusions about that. At any rate, you will remain here in school. I'll have a housekeeper and guardian look after your interests while Tex and I are gone.
1: You and the captain are going where?
0: Back to Euclidea. We've got to take charge of that place, Joe. Put those scientists under some sort of regulation where their discoveries can be used only for good and protect the world against any wild ideas they might have.
1: But you would not go back there without Jerry and me.
2: Yes, Joan, dear. You and Jerry must stay here.
1: Why should we stay here?
2: Oh, many reasons. Your safety, for one.
1: But what of your safety?
2: Oh, I'll be safe enough. Tex and I are going to take along sufficient equipment to ensure our safety. And we'll turn the tables on Euclidea this time.
0: Yes, don't worry about us, Joan. We'll be as safe as we would be right here at home.
1: You are very definite about that.
2: Why, of course, Joan. We'll be perfectly safe.
1: Then why would not I be safe with you?
2: What?
1: If you will be safe, why would I not be safe with you?
0: Yes, of course. I think if you'll excuse me, Pat, I'll run along.
2: Oh, no, you'll do nothing of the kind. Sit right down here and help me get out of this.
1: You will not be able to extricate yourself so easily. The fact remains that if you will be safe on a trip to Euclidea, I will be equally safe.
2: Well, there's a certain amount of risk connected with any such expedition.
0: And we feel that you and Jerry will be safer at home.
1: Would you not be safer at home?
2: Why, yes, I suppose we would.
1: Then I do not want you to go.
0: You what?
1: I do not want Mother to go if she will be in danger.
2: But, Joan, I am your mother, and I will say what we will and will not do.
1: That I do not like about your world. Older people are always allowed to do as they please, even if they are wrong, while younger ones are forbidden to do the things that are quite safe, proper, and harmless.
0: Well, now, Joan, you're getting into the oldest discussion known to modern parents and teachers. No one has ever settled it to anyone's satisfaction yet.
2: I realize that your training on that strange island has given you a great many ideas which do not fit in any too well with the conditions as you'll find them here. But I think I can explain why parents are allowed to give orders to their children and why children should obey.
1: I will be very glad to hear your reason, Mother.
2: Well, as I see it, parents give orders and children respect their wishes. Not because parents are so wonderfully smart or have any more rights than the children, but simply because parents are older and their judgment should be better in a majority of cases. Parents make mistakes, lots of them, but their mistakes should be fewer because of their greater experience.
1: That is entirely reasonable, and I can understand how that might hold true in your world.
0: Good for you, Pat. You sure made that clearer than I would have. Now, are you satisfied that your mother is competent to arrange your activities, Joan?
1: While we are living here, yes. But on a trip to Euclidea, no.
2: But, Joan, dear,
1: the situation is entirely reversed, Mother. On matters pertaining to the island, my judgment is better than yours.
0: Now, where do we go from here?
2: I give up, Tex. You'll have to try it again tomorrow.
0: I thought Jerry was coming over tonight.
1: Jerry is to be here at 7 o'clock.
0: He'd better hurry. It's 7:01.
1: Then he will be here in 60 seconds.
2: I'm afraid, my dear, that you won't find things in our world running exactly on schedule as they did on the Magic Island.
1: Why should they not?
0: Time isn't quite as precious around here.
1: But Jerry said that he wanted very much to see me. And if he wanted that so very much, he would be on time to look at me.
2: Well, perhaps you'll learn that a young lady can't always depend on all a young man says.
1: I do not like that. 7 o'clock was the time agreed upon, and I shall expect to see Jerry at 7.
0: Well, I hope for Jerry's sake he gets here on time.
2: But after all, Joan, dear, the time is not so very important.
1: Indeed it is. Jerry is going to take me to a motion picture show.
0: I don't know about that.
2: Decidedly not.
1: But, Mother, you said Jerry might show me some of the things he enjoys so much.
2: Yes, and at the right time, you may see them all, but not tonight.
1: What reason have you for that?
0: Well, we're being watched a little too closely now. And there's 7 o'clock. Looks as if Jerry had played you false.
1: Jerry will be here.
3: Hello, everybody. Here I am, right on the dot.
0: Figured it mighty close, though, Jerry.
3: Well, how come? I said 7, and the clock was just striking as Johnson showed me to this room.
1: Now, what is your opinion as to Jerry's punctuality?
2: Better than I had hoped for. Won't you sit down, Jerry?
3: Oh, thanks. Gee, but you look nice, Mrs. Gregory.
2: Thank you, Jerry.
1: Do I not look nice, Jerry?
0: You're off to a bad start, son.
3: Oh, sure, you look nice. But, well, so does your mother. She comes first.
2: There, Joan. Now, that's a good example of what we were discussing. Jerry came to see you. We all know his interest is more in you than the rest of us. Yet he addressed me first simply because I'm older.
3: No, I didn't. I said it because you look nice. I couldn't see anything else.
1: Jerry.
0: Go right ahead along those lines, boy, and Joan will ask Johnson to throw you out.
3: Well, gee, you know what I mean.
2: Oh, of course, Jerry. Now, you two forget your eternal quarreling for a few minutes and listen to what Tex and I have to say.
3: Oh, sure, Mrs. Gregory, but we got to go pretty quick or it's going to make it too late to go to a show.
1: We are not going to a show.
3: Huh? What's wrong?
2: Nothing definite, but Tex and I have decided that it's not any too wise to allow you youngsters to run around at night just now.
1: Is that not silly, Jerry?
3: Well, it sure makes me feel like a baby, but maybe there's a reason for it.
0: There is, and a good one. Don't forget that there's one of the Euclidean scientists running around loose in this town. Or at least he was the last time we heard anything about him.
1: You refer to Thales?
2: Yes, dear. That Euclidean electrical wizard.
3: And you think Thales might try to do something to John or me?
0: Don't you think he might?
3: Well, yes. I guess so.
1: Jerry, I am disappointed in you.
0: Joan, don't forget that these Euclideans are still after my formula. Don't forget that they may not feel any too kindly disposed towards us after we left a couple of their submarines helpless out in the Catalina Channel. And above all, don't forget that they know we're planning another expedition to the island.
3: Oh, I know all that. Well, I guess you're right. We ought to stick pretty close together until this thing is over with.
1: If the danger is as great as that, why was it not dangerous for Jerry to come over here tonight alone?
2: Well, it was dangerous, Joan, and I should have thought of that during the day.
0: Well, you're here now, Jerry, and we'll see that you get home all right. But in the meantime, suppose we do a little planning.
3: About what?
0: Our return to Euclidea. You and Joan might have a lot of ideas that would prove helpful to us.
3: Yeah, and this time we'll know a lot more about what we're running into, won't we?
2: Jerry.
3: Yes, Mrs. Gregory?
2: Well, I know this isn't going to be pleasant news to you, or at least you'll think it isn't. But you won't be going with us when we return to the island.
3: Huh? I mean, what?
1: That is what Mother and the captain have told me, Jerry. You and I are not to be allowed to accompany them on their trip to Euclidea.
3: But, gee, why not?
0: Too dangerous, Jerry, and you should be in school.
3: Oh, but it's just as dangerous for you folks.
1: That was my argument.
2: Joan will remain here, and you may spend as much time with her as your studies will permit, Jerry. But even here, you must be very careful.
0: Remember that there is at least one Euclidean in California, and he might decide to strike at you and Joan after we're gone.
3: Well, you bet he might. And that's why I think Joan and I'd be a lot safer if we were with you.
2: Now, Jerry...
1: Yes, Mother, Jerry is quite correct. It would be most unwise to leave us here.
2: Nevertheless, we're going to do just that.
3: Well, what if somebody kidnaps Joan while you're gone?
0: That's your job, Jerry, to see that nothing of the sort happens.
1: That is not fair to Jerry. It is entirely too much of a responsibility for one so young.
3: Huh? Hey, how old do you think you are?
1: I know that I am right. It is not wise for us to remain here.
2: Well, we'll be the judges of that, Joan.
3: Well, Mrs. Gregory, I'm not trying to be rude... And I know that you're trying to do what you think is best for Joan and me. But we could be a lot of good to you. And if you leave us behind, well, we'll get a boat of our own and come down there anyway.
0: Eddie, Jerry.
1: Jerry is correct. He does not mean to be disrespectful to either of you. But our place is with your expedition. And with your permission, or without it, we will return to Euclidea.
2: Joan, dear, do you realize what you're saying?
3: Oh, sure she does, Mrs. Gregory. We'll do anything you say. And we don't mean to be arguing with older people. But I'm going back to that magic island if I have to walk back.

0: Yes, there's coffee pot freshness in every cup of Maxwell House.
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0: Once again, the Damon Runyon Theater brings you another story by the master storyteller, Damon Runyon. And this one, The Bloodhounds of Broadway. And to tell it to you, here is Broadway.
1: Thanks. You know, at 4 a.m. along the main stem, one is apt to see many peculiar things. For example, it is about that time I am standing in front of Mindy's with Regret the horse player. We are talking of things, mostly nothing, when we hear something happening at the curb.
2: Oh, please, just a nightcap.
3: I said no.
2: It's early. It's only 4.
3: It is too late as far as I'm concerned, Mr. Clay. Good night.
2: Oh, no, wait a minute, baby.
3: I said good night.
4: I guess she says good night, Broadway.
1: She does it with a great deal of gusto.
4: I do not blame her in the least.
1: Regret, who is the citizen she does not wish any more part of?
4: Him? That is Marvin Clay. You know him.
1: Oh, yeah. He has plenty of scratch.
4: Yeah, from his father. Yeah, there is a guy like Marvin Clay who is loaded. Here is a guy like me who is the opposite.
1: Will you take his money if you have to be him?
4: Yeah, that is something I do not care to offer an opinion on right now. Holy mackerel, Broadway, look at what is coming down this way.
1: From where I am standing, it looks like a citizen leading 2 ponies.
4: Broadway, those things are dogs.
1: Dogs? I never see dogs that big. It must be Glandula with them.
4: Now, what do you suppose that strange-looking character is doing with dogs this hour of the morning?
1: Get our answer to that in a couple of seconds. Also, what happens with the dogs and Regret and Marvin Clay is more than somewhat interesting, because it includes the gendarmes, a shooting, and something that is strange indeed, which I will tell you about in a minute.

0: Well, like I am saying, regret spots the dogs and the character who leads them with two long ropes. They get up to us, and regret says as follows.
1: Hi there.
2: Me? You talking to me?
1: Uh-huh.
2: Oh. Hi.
0: Well, one thing about being up this early in the morning, the conversation is not long and dull.
2: So long.
1: Hey, wait a minute.
2: Me?
1: Yeah, you. What are those dogs you have got there?
2: Mine.
0: Yeah, well, what kind are they?
2: Bloodhounds.
0: They have got ears like bedsheets.
1: How old are they?
2: Coming on 3. The yaller one's Nip and the brown one's Tuck.
1: Ah, 3 years old, huh? What's the matter with them?
2: Nothing. Why?
0: Well, they are very wrinkled. Nip there especially. He looks like he has many things on his mind.
2: Yep. That's Tuck.
0: How are you, Tuck?
1: Why does he make that noise, huh?
2: He smells food. He ain't eaten 2 days.
0: Well, then get him away from my legs.
2: Nip's hungry, too. Come to think of it, so am I.
1: Wait a minute. Wait, you mean these poor animals do not eat for 2 days?
2: That's the size and parcel of it, mister.
1: I do not like to see animals suffer. What do they eat?
2: Tain't particular. Long as it'll taste something like food.
0: Nip is looking at me. I do not like that.
2: Won't hurt you none, mister. Lessen you done something. They is man-tracking bloodhounds. Follow a man from one end of earth to other.
0: How do you like that? Gendarmes with fleas.
1: Tell you what. I do not like to see animals suffer. Now you bring them in Mindy's and I will set them up to some food.
2: I'm hungry, too.
1: Okay. Come on.
0: Hey, wait a minute, Regret. You are not figuring to take them Shetland ponies in Mindy's.
1: Why not? Guess it won't hurt them. Come on.

0: Several sirloin steaks later, plus borscht, goulash, soup, and various other articles of food, John Wengel, it turns out this is the citizen's name, wipes his mouth on his sleeve and settles back. Nip and Tuck are full too, and are now sleeping with their ears over their eyes. Wengel tells us how he happens to be in New York with man-tracking bloodhounds from Georgia.
1: Well, mister, I brung Nip and Tuck north with old-time Uncle Tom's Cabin show. Show went plumb bust, and me and the dogs did too. First meal I had in 2 days.
2: Why do you not go back to Georgia?
1: Got no money.
0: Well, do you ever think of selling the dogs?
1: Sell Nip and Tuck? Not on your life, mister. They is the finest man-tracking hounds in the country.
0: Is there very much of a market for that work?
3: Nope.
2: Is there nobody you are able to write to, a relative?
1: Well, yep, my uncle's a sheriff.
2: Oh.
1: But I can't write. Oh. Come to think of it, wouldn't do me no good to write him anyway.
2: Why not?
1: He can't read.
0: I see. Well, what do you plan to do, Mr. Wengel?
1: I don't know. Make out best I can, I reckon.
2: Yeah, I hate to see animals suffer. Tell you what, Mr. Wengel, you drop by here now and then. I'll take care of the food.
1: That's right nice of you, mister. Maybe me and the dogs will be able to pay you back someday. That's Nip. Dreaming again. Dreaming of tracking somebody down.
2: Hi, Nip. Nice.
1: Mister, if you ever need anybody tracked down, just call on me and Nip and Tuck. We'll find whoever you want, no matter where.
0: Uh-huh. Meantime, where do you live?
1: Well, we've been staying at a public park north of here, but seeing as how Mr. Regret has taken an interest, I figure maybe moving in closer to town will be just about right.
0: So, Regret, because he is very soft-hearted about animals, takes the bloodhounds under his wing. But it seems that now he has to take the grub out on the sidewalk because Mindy objects. Naturally, Nip and Tuck go very fond of Regret. So does John Wengel, because all three of them are beginning to fat up very nicely. In fact, in several days, the bloodhound's ribs become practically invisible, where before they stick out like bones on a well-picked heron. Then it comes up one night, and I am with Regret in the 300 Club, where the scene is as follows.
2: Now I ask you, Broadway, this is the life, huh?
0: It is all right.
2: Wonderful music, beautiful dolls.
0: Yeah, speaking of dolls, is that not Miss Lovey Lou sitting over there?
2: Huh? Yeah, it is. And soak me for a herring if she is not with Marvin Clay. Broadway, it burns me when I think of a very nice doll like Lovey Lou being with a heel like Marvin Clay.
0: Well, he is a very well-heeled heel. Miss Lovey Lou is not one to overlook fine points like that.
2: I will thank you not to talk about Lovey in that manner.
0: Oh, it seems like you take an interest in her.
2: I am interested, yes. I am interested. What is happening over there?
0: It seems to me that Marvin Clay wants to dance without getting up.
2: Why, dirty... I'm going to put a stop to it.
0: It is none of your business, Regret.
2: I'll make it mine.
0: Do not be a sap.
2: I'm going to smash his ever-loving face into pieces. Come on.
0: Regret, do not bother yourself.
2: It is no bother. It is more like a play.
0: You will be bounced out of here.
4: Please behave yourself.
5: Now,
2: take your hands off Miss Lovey Lou.
5: Who the devil are you?
2: Take your hands off her.
4: That's what I keep telling him.
2: I will give you a split second to unhand her.
5: Go away, you idiot.
2: Mr. Clay, I am going to unhinge your head from the rest of you.
5: Are you? You dare, and I'll have you thrown into jail so fast.
2: You asked for it, Mr. Clay.
5: I'll get you for this, you top.
2: Get up and get out of here, fast. Go on.
4: You heard what the man said. Beat it.
5: You hear about this.
2: Yeah. Come on, Lovey Lou. It's all right, everyone. Just a little accident. That is war.
4: Regret? That was wonderful.
2: Oh, it is nothing, Lovey. Any time at all.
0: Regret? I think you are in trouble.
2: Me? Why?
0: Marvin Clay is not the kind of a citizen who will take this laying down.
2: Then I will see that he lays down. Meanwhile, I have a dance with Miss Lovey Lou. How about it, lovey?
4: I think that'll be just lovey.

0: It will be just lovey, she says. And it is. It seems regret falls for Miss Lovey Lou, and for the next week he sees a great deal of her. In fact, he cannot miss, because she is in the floor show at the 300 Club, and one is able to see a great deal of all the dolls there. Anyway, it seems he forgets all about John Wangle and Nip and Tuck for some days. Then it comes up one morning, and I am again standing in front of Mindy's at about 4 a.m., when I see somebody coming toward me. And who is it but a police inspector by the name of McNamara? And he says to me...
1: Ah, morning, Broadway.
0: Good morning, Mac. What brings you out before the sun?
1: Trouble, trouble, nothing but trouble.
0: What is this particular trouble?
1: Looking for a friend of yours.
0: That gives you trouble?
1: In this case, yeah. Broadway, where's Regret?
0: Regret? Why, I do not see him for almost a week. In fact, it is about a week.
1: Sure?
0: Sure.
1: Well, I guess you're telling the truth.
0: Is there any particular reason you are out this early looking for Regret?
1: Well, yeah, I guess you could call it a particular reason.
0: I see. Like I say, I do not see.
1: Yeah, like you say. Guess I got to tramp all over town together.
0: Oh, you could be in any one of several hundred places. But you do not yet tell me why you look for him.
1: You know Marvin Clay?
0: I hear of him, yeah, but I am not on speaking terms.
1: Have a fight?
0: No, I just do not know him well enough.
1: I see. How about Regret?
0: Regret?
1: You remember Regret. We just talked about him a couple of seconds ago.
0: What about him and Marvin Clay?
1: Well, it seems that Regret and Clay had a few words about a week ago. And from what I heard, Regret gave Clay 5 fingers in a knot.
0: So?
1: So about an hour ago, I got a call to see a man who was shot.
0: Shot? With a gun?
1: It seems reasonable to draw that conclusion. Seeing as how there were some holes in Mr. Marvin Clay.
0: Clay? And Regret?
1: I got to ask Regret a few questions, and I... What is a steamboat doing up this far?
0: Those are dogs. They're bloodhounds.
1: Holy cats, look at the size of them.
2: Morning, Broadway. Take it easy, Nip, now. Settle down, Tuck. Settle down.
1: Get those horses off the side.
0: Yeah, yeah, you better run along, Wangle.
2: He ain't here again, huh?
0: No, he is not here, but he will be late. And now run along. Here, take this bob and buy something.
2: We sure miss Regret.
1: Regret? Regret the horse player?
2: Best friend man a dog ever had.
1: Wait a minute. You know Regret?
0: Just slightly, Inspector. The dogs have a sniff in the quaint.
1: Shut up, Broadway. You. What's your name?
2: Wangle. Why?
1: These are bloodhounds, aren't they?
2: Best man trackers in the whole world.
0: Yeah. Well, now run along, Wangle.
1: I told you to shut up. Wangle, these dogs know Regret pretty well.
2: Why, I reckon Nip and Tuck could sniff out Regret from all the people in the whole world.
1: Suppose Regret had been someplace and had gone. Could these dogs track him down?
2: Mister, even if the trail's more than a day old, they can do it.
1: Okay, here's where I save some legwork. Come along.
2: Where to?
1: You want to find Regret, right?
0: Wangle, do not listen
1: to
0: this.
1: Shut up. How about it, Wangle?
2: Mister, you could just show Nip and Tuck where Regret was last, and they'll get to him in no time at all.
0: So, that is that. I figure Regret is crooked. And what comes after is something that the main stem will never forget. And how it ends is quite a story, which I will tell you in a minute.

0: Well, there we go, off into the cold, gray morning. McNamara has it no other way than I go along. I do not know why, but there I am at 4:15 a.m., tearing along behind Nip and Tuck, who are taken to the scene of the shooting. They sniff around, then both of them put out about a yard of tongue, dig in, and the next thing I know, we are a sight to behold indeed. Nip and Tuck are leading. Behind them is John Wangle holding the lead ropes. Then comes Inspector McNamara, and then me, followed by 10 gendarmes.
1: Hey, Wangle, slow him down a little.
2: Mister, when Nip and Tuck are after somebody, they go like grease lightning.
0: Holy Gretchen. And after all he does for those flea circuses.
1: Yeah, saves me plenty of legwork. Wangle, sure those dogs are going in the right direction?
2: Mister, they ain't never made no mistake in their whole life. If Mr. Regret went this way, they know it.
0: If it is all the same to you, Mac, I will get off here.
1: You're going along, probably. You're going to help me find it.
2: Hey, they stop, mister. This is where Mr. Regret is.
1: Why? It's nothing but an old garage.
2: Can't have it, mister. Nip and Tuck know this is where he is.
1: Well, quiet him down.
2: Sure, Nip, Tuck. Quiet now. Easy now. Easy.
0: What is Regret doing in this old garage?
1: What do you think? Hiding out. Boys, spread out. Kelly, Rabinowitz, get around to the back. Burton, take three men, cover the sides of this place. Rest of you back me up when I go in the front here.
0: Where do you want me, Matt? Home?
1: Keep off to one side. Regret's got a rod. Now, careful, boys. You're going in after a desperate man. All right? Take off. Okay. Here we go, boys. Wolf, kick open that door. If it ain't open, shoot it open. All right, Regret, you're covered. Drop the gun. Stand where you are. Stand still, every last man of you.
3: Well. A crap game.
1: Maybe you guys ain't read the law about it.
0: But where is Regret?
4: Mister, Nip and Tuck want to get going again. Mr. Regret ain't here, but he was.
1: Yeah. Okay, we'll go in a minute. First, I want to take down some names of certain citizens who are breaking the law by shooting craps. Line up and give your right names.

0: Well, McNamara makes this haul, and we take off again with Nip and Tuck leading the way. They make stop after stop. By this time, there is quite a crowd following, because it is by no means a usual thing to see a troop of gendarmes chasing after two bloodhounds who have got their bellies close to the pavement. Every now and then, the dogs let loose with those loud wails, and the result is a lot of citizens hurt themselves leaping from windows and fire escapes, figuring somebody's after them. Then Nip and Tuck make another stop, and the scene is as follows.
1: Look, Wangle, this is the 18th stop we've made. Where is Regret?
2: I can't help it, mister. Every place Nip and Tuck stopped, Regret was there.
0: He is quite busy. So far, we break up 3 crap games, 2 poker parties, various and sundry other illegal enterprises, and etc. Wangle, these dogs are nothing but stool pigeons.
2: I can't help it, Mr. Broadway. I go where Nip and Tuck go.
1: All right, Wangle. We'll try this joint.
0: Hey, wait a minute. This is no joint. This is where Miss Maud Milligan lives.
1: So?
0: She is Big Sam's friend. And I wish no part of being any place that Big Sam might be.
1: We're going in. All right, boys. Once more. This may be it. Spread out.
0: Your gendarmes are becoming pretty tired, man.
1: Oh, shut up. All right, Wolf. Give the buzzer a punch.
3: Yeah, who is it?
1: Open up, Maud. Inspector McNamara.
3: Hey, what's the idea? Waking me up in the middle of the night.
1: Open up or we'll break the door in. Take that chain off. Get ready, boys. All right, Wangle, let him loose.
3: Wangle,
1: quiet him down.
2: Oh,
1: get him quiet.
2: Nip, talk down now, down. Settle down, boy.
3: Well,
2: settle down.
3: There ain't no things to scare a girl with at 5 in the morning. You get him out of here.
1: Where is he, Maud?
3: You get him out. Huh? Who?
1: Quit stalling. I want Regret.
3: Are you kidding? Oh, I ain't heard nothing like that in my whole life. And he's looking at me.
1: Listen, Maud, I want Regret.
2: Yes, he ain't here either, mister.
1: What? Listen, Wangle.
2: I can't help it. But they want to get going. Come on.
3: Well, then you let them. And you, McNamara, I'm going to see my alderman, the mayor, and maybe the governor about this.
1: Now,
3: you've got no right breaking in here and making a zoo out of my apartment.
2: Look,
3: I'm going to sue you. I'll have you thrown off the force. I'll see the newspaper boys and tell them how you go around with... Will somebody tell me what they are?
0: Bloodhounds, Maud.
3: Well, I ain't Eliza, and I ain't never been an ice skater. Now get out.
1: All right, Maud. All right. Don't get sore. Just a mistake.
3: Well, don't you ever make another one like it.
0: Well, McNamara gets out. So do Nip and Tuck. By this time, McNamara is no dog lover, and I know he never will be. But he gives Wangle one more chance to find Regret or get thrown in the tank for obstructing justice. So off we go again. And we end up at the Club 300. And this time, it is the end of the trail. Because sitting over at a table with Miss Lovey Lou is nobody but Regret. Nip and Tuck take one look, and before anybody knows what happens, they are across the floor and practically in his lap, licking his face. Mac is right after them.
4: There he is, boys. Get him.
5: Hey, what is going on?
3: Oh, look! The central park door is broke, Mike!
5: Wangle, call him off. Get him away from me.
0: And all this comes from being kind to animals. If you are able to think of how I can stop 11 coppers, do so now or forever hold your peace.
2: Oh, it's all my fault. It's all my fault.
0: Maybe so, but it is too late to think about it now.
2: You don't understand, Broadway. Regret to be shooting Marvin Clay, I did.
0: Oh, sure. Huh? Listen, come over away from this real fast. Come on. Now, what is this you say?
2: True. It's true, he's a heel.
0: Maybe so. But there is the law against shooting even heels.
2: What'll they do to Regret?
0: Does Regret know you shoot Clay?
2: No. What'll they do to Regret?
0: What do you think?
2: Broadway, it was an accident. I swear it was an accident. I found out it was going out with my baby sister.
0: I never know you have one.
2: I do. I went to see Marvin Clay. He laughed. He took a gun out of a drawer and said I had to get out. When I got mad, I slapped him and the fight. The gun went off.
0: Yeah, I see. But what about Regret?
2: Broadway, I'll tell him what really happened.
0: Then you better hurry up before one of two things happens. Either he is taken to the pokey, or he is swallowed by those dogs.

Well, a few minutes later, they untangle Regret from Nip and Tuck. By this time, he is pretty done in. But Wangle says the dogs are just playing. Now, this is not the end of the story. In fact, there is quite a bit more. And I will tell you the payoff in just a minute.

0: Well, like I say, regret is untangled from the door. McNamara arrests him, but Miss Lovey Lou comes forward with her story. The upshot is the whole bunch are taken to headquarters, including me. Well, of course, I am released because I am just an innocent bystander. Well, it is 2 days after all this that I am sitting in Mindy's when in comes Regret, all dressed up, and he has two suitcases with him. He sits down and says...
1: Hello, Broadway.
0: Regret, I am glad to see you.
1: I am leaving town, Broadway.
0: I see you are carrying suitcases, and it seems to me you look more than somewhat nervous.
1: Uh-huh. I'm just killing time before I leave.
0: How does the whole thing turn out, Regret?
1: Oh, all right.
0: Yeah, I hear that Marvin Clay is not dead. Also that he does not prosecute Miss Lovey Lou.
1: Yeah, that is correct. Because he does not want unfavorable publicity.
0: Sure, sure. By the way, what becomes of Wangle and Nip and Tuck?
1: Oh, they are ingrates. But they are sent back to Georgia. It seems some of the boys take up a collection which sets them up for life. Because they are very dangerous to have around here. They get plenty of people in trouble the night they look for me.
0: Yeah, they do. I can see why certain citizens would rather take chances with the gendarmes than with Nip and Tuck.
1: Exactly. So, I am leaving town for a while.
0: Oh, you and Miss Lovey Lou are going on a honeymoon?
1: Uh-uh. I am through with Miss Lovey Lou.
0: What? But she saves you from trouble. You know she does not have to say anything. You are the logical suspect for the gendarmes to collar. And it would be tough for you.
1: I know. But I do not like to be married to any doll who handles a rascal, even by accident. Think what would happen.
0: Yeah, see what you mean.
1: Yeah.
0: But then, why are you leaving town?
1: Broadway, what is the last stop Nip and Tuck make before they find me?
0: Crab King, the poker... Oh, Maud Milligan's place.
1: Uh-huh. Well, Big Sam is out of town at the time. But I hear he is coming back. Now, I am going to leave town for a while because maybe if he hears about Nip and Tuck going to Maud's place, Big Sam might get the wrong idea. Goodbye, Broadway.

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0: The Damon Runyon Theater with John Brown as Broadway is directed by Richard Sandville, and the stories adapted for radio by Russell Hughes. Vern Carstensen is in charge of production. This is a Mayfair production.
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4: Once upon a time there was an engineer.
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4: He had an engine and he sure had fun. He used good and plenty candy to make his train run.
6: Charlie says, love my good and plenty. Charlie says, really rings the bell. Charlie says, love my good and plenty. Don't know any other candy that I love so well.
7: Hold it. 15 seconds from now, you'll see the picture he just took. 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
1: If killers laugh at the law in a town, it isn't long before they take over. That's happening in your town, mister. What are you going to do about it?

0: have gun, will travel. Starring Mr. John Daner as Paladin. San Francisco, 1875. The Carlton Hotel, headquarters of a man called Paladin.
1: Mr. Paladin! Oh, good afternoon, Mr. Paladin.
2: Well, you're looking very pleased with yourself, hey boy?
1: Oh, well, a big wedding will happen.
2: Wedding? Whose wedding? Not yours.
1: No. Cousin to hey boy.
2: Oh.
1: It's a Chinese wedding. Many people might be celebrating.
2: Well, that's fine. I'd say, by the way you're acting, that this doesn't happen too often, huh?
1: Oh, no, Mr. Paladin. Does not happen often. Oh, hey boy, very happy. Make many preparations. Everybody have a good time. You have come to wedding?
2: Hey, boy, if I'm in San Francisco, I guarantee I'll be there.
1: Yes, sir.
2: You just let me know when and where.
1: Oh, very good. Yes, hey, boy, let you know. I go now.
2: No, wait. Wait a minute. Didn't you want to see me about something?
1: Oh, yes, sir. Almost forgot the telegram come for you.
2: Oh.
1: Yes.
2: Well, let's see.
1: You send the answer?
2: Yes. Tell him, have gun, will travel.
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2: The telegram took me to a town near the Nevada border, and when I got there, my job was completed swiftly, without bullets. I collected my fee and started the long ride back to San Francisco. The third day brought me to a town called Woodland, nestled in the foothills of the Sierra Nevada range. It was like 1,000 other towns, one dusty street with boardwalks on each side, flanked by rows of wooden, false-fronted buildings, and the inevitable saloon and general store. I decided I might as well get some supplies. Hello? Anybody here?
1: Oh.
2: What?
1: Help me. Please.
2: Oh, well, here. Let me help you up. Get you to a chair.
1: Oh.
2: Easy. Easy now. There.
1: Please, a doctor. I need a doctor.
2: What happened, old man? Who did this to you?
1: Get the doctor, please.
2: Where is he?
1: North Street, a white house.
2: A white house. I'll get him and be right back. For 3 days, the little old man hovered near death. I found out his name was Hans Reicher and that he owned the store. I also found out he was alone and needed help, so I decided to stay on. On the fourth day, the doctor said Hans was going to be all right, and by the end of the week, he was beginning to move around.
1: Give me a cup. I'll pour you some more coffee.
2: Thank you, sir. Well, good to see you up and around, Mr. Reicher. You better take it easy. Remember what the doctor said.
1: What does the doctor know? She asked him, is a man going to live or die? And he will tell you he doesn't know. So, the man lives or he dies. Either way, the doctor can say he was right.
2: Well, just the same, you're not as strong as you may think you were.
1: Yeah, that is true. I am not strong, but I would not be here at all if it were not for a man named Paladin.
2: Ah, I did nothing, Mr. Riker.
1: Well, that, of course, is nonsense. And I want you to know that an old man is grateful.
2: Well, I did only what anyone would do.
1: Well, perhaps I am more cynical than you.
2: Perhaps you are. Mr. Riker.
1: Huh?
2: Will you tell me now who did this to you?
1: That is not important. Not now.
2: It is to me. Who beat you? Why?
1: I'll show you something now, my friend. Show you something only a few people have seen. It is what is in this box that causes my fear. You will open it, please?
2: Beautiful.
1: Take it out. Look at it closely.
2: Well, that's wonderful craftsmanship. It's wonderful.
1: It's a good gun, yeah?
2: It certainly is. The balance is perfect. It's just perfect. Where'd you get this gun, Mr. Riker?
1: You see me now as a storekeeper, Mr. Paladin. But in the old country, in Germany, I was a gunsmith, and a very good gunsmith.
2: You made this gun?
1: Yeah. I have made many hundreds of guns in my lifetime. And to the one you hold, I crafted a mate.
2: A twin?
1: Yeah. A twin.
2: You spoke of a fear, Mr. Riker. What fear?
1: Well, to a lifelong friend, I gave the twin weapon, crafted by my own hands, and it killed him. It exploded the first time he shot it. There was a flaw somewhere that I did not see, and my friend died.
2: Well, you shouldn't blame yourself for that.
1: The day my friend died, I swore never to make another gun, Mr. Paladin, and I have not. No, I sold my guns, all of them but the one that you hold, and came to America.
2: I see.
1: Then, 2 weeks ago, a gunfighter was called Link Doby, rode into town, and he found something he wanted here. A gun.
2: This gun?
1: Yeah, that gun.
2: Well, how did he know about it?
1: Well, one of my friends I have showed it to, he was drinking too much and he talked loudly. And at first, this Link Doby was nice. He asked me to sell the gun to him, but I couldn't do that.
2: Oh, then what?
1: Then he went back to the saloon and drank, and then he came back again and asked me, and then when I still said no, he beat me.
2: Why didn't you just give the gun to Doby, Mr. Riker? You said yourself it's defective.
1: Nein. I said the twin to this gun has a flaw, but this gun here, it is perfect.
2: What about the law here?
1: Sheriff King, he is like me. He's old, and a man like Doby, a gunfighter, the sheriff cannot stop him. No, everybody here, they are afraid of Doby.
2: I think I'll talk to Sheriff King.
1: Nein. Yeah, you have done enough, my friend. Please, do not concern yourself with this. I will give Doby the gun.
2: No, don't do that. Not yet. First, let me see what I can do.

0: Have you tried a Pepsi lately? The sheriff's office sat defiantly alone in Woodland, faded and old, like the man in it, who sat with his feet propped on the desktop that had been scarred by too many years. And he looked at me with pale blue eyes, dimmed and defeated by age.
1: So, that old fool went and hired a gunslinger, eh?
0: No, Sheriff. Mr. Riker didn't hire anybody. I'm here on my own.
1: Well, now, why don't you just turn around and leave on your own?
0: I'll leave when I find out what's going to be done about this.
1: What's done is my business, mister, not yours.
0: I'm making it mine. Now, what are you going to do?
1: What do you expect me to do?
0: Get dopey.
1: Now, you listen to me, Mr. Paladin. Things was all right here till you come in. We ain't had no trouble.
0: You say you had no trouble, Sheriff. Well, maybe not. But you don't know what trouble is until a man like Link Dopey laughs at your law. And he's going to keep right on laughing until he gets sick of it. And then he's going to start shooting. Maybe one of the people he kills will be a tired old sheriff.
1: Now, wait a minute.
0: And then he'll leave your town, Sheriff. And he'll only be the first. There'll be others, dozens of them. Because this will be the town they know they can buffalo.
1: Come over to the window, Paladin. You see that street? It ain't much, but it used to be. Just a few years ago, there wasn't a man or woman walked down that street. Didn't have a lot of respect for me. And then all of a sudden, the gunfighters found out I was old. Couldn't handle a gun no more. They started coming, and I was afraid to stop them.
0: Sheriff, the man that says he isn't afraid is either a liar or a fool.
1: Thanks, Paladin. But there ain't nothing I can do. Not no more.
0: All right, Sheriff. Then I'll handle it. Dopey will be leaving town tomorrow, one way or another.

0: I'm looking for a man called Link Doby. Is he here?
1: I'm Doby.
0: My name is Paladin.
1: Well, what you got to say to me, mister?
0: A few days ago, you beat an old man, Doby. You beat him, and you told him you were going to kill him if he didn't give you a certain gun.
1: Oh, that's none of your affair. That's between old man Riker and me.
0: Not anymore, Doby. I represent Mr. Riker. And you're going to have to kill me to get that gun you're after.
1: Look here, I got no cause to have no shootout with you.

0: Look here, I got no cause to have no shootout with you.
1: If I haven't given you cause yet, Mr. Dolby, maybe this will.
0: Oh. Why, you. I kill you.
1: Now you have cause, Dolby. But I'm going to let you off. I'm going to let you leave town. Tomorrow morning by 8 o'clock. That's how much time you have to get out. Tomorrow morning. 8 o'clock. Yeah.

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2: I had breakfast with Hans Reicher the next morning, which was quite an experience. Hans called it Gabel Frühstück, or a knife and fork breakfast. It consisted of eggs, bacon, sausage, hot rolls, soup, and potatoes. It was a good start for any day.
3: You do not eat, Mr. Paladin. It is the German way of cooking you do not like.
2: It's the German way of cooking I do like, but there's a limit to what a man's stomach will hold.
3: Ah, but you do not eat much. Already I have eaten more than you, and you are young. You should eat more than me. I think perhaps it is the trouble with Link Dobie. I cannot stop you from doing this thing, my friend.
2: Oh, I don't think there'll be any showdown. Dobie is brave when he knows he can win. I doubt that he's in town now, but I better make certain. You stay here, Mr. Reicher. I'll check the livery stable to be sure he's gone. Dobie's horse wasn't at the livery stable. But just to be sure he'd left town, I went to the hotel. The clerk told me Dobie had checked out at 7 o'clock that morning. I headed back for Hans Reicher's.
4: Paladin!
2: Huh?
4: Paladin!
2: Oh.
4: Dobie, I seen him.
2: Where, Sheriff? Where'd you see him?
4: I was just coming out of my office. I seen him sneak into Riker's place.
2: Reicher, come on. Mr. Reicher? Mr. Reicher? Mr. Reicher, where is he?
5: The gun.
2: Where's Dobie?
5: The back, out back, he has the gun.
2: Sheriff, get the doctor. I'm going after Dobie.

0: Hold it, Paladin. Don't you even breathe. Now, you do exactly what I tell you. Put that gun in your holster. Real easy, like, don't move fast or you're dead. That's the way. Now, you turn around. Now, you're looking me in the face, Paladin. And you're gonna die. Talking so big, make me eat dirt in front of all them people. You ain't so big now. Just about my size. That's the way I like it.
1: You should like it. Hiding there, showing on your face, and the gun you stole.
0: You better draw, Paladin, because you ain't never gonna get another chance.

0: Dobie.
1: Flanagan.
0: Yeah, over here, Sheriff.
1: I heard the shot. What happened?
0: That was no shot, Sheriff. The gun he stole from Hans Reicher blew up in his face.
2: And so once again, after so long a time, I got out my tools and I worked on a gun. After you left me yesterday, I worked on it, Mr. Paladin. And into the night I worked, and I created a flaw that would make the gun blow up when it was shot.
0: Well, why didn't you tell me this morning, Mr. Reicher, when I had breakfast with you?
2: Well, I did not think I should. You told me you did not wish me to give him the gun, and I fixed it because I feared for you. If Dobie had killed you, then I would give him the gun.
0: So when Dobie came into your place after I left, you thought he had killed me.
2: Yeah, I was afraid, and I gave him the gun, but he hit me anyway. He was very angry.
0: Mr. Reicher, you saved my life. I thank you.
2: Gratitude from the heart is more valuable than gold. Is that not so, my friend?
0: Yes, Mr. Reicher. That is so.

0: Package come for you, Mr. Paladin.
1: Hmm? Oh, thank you. Hey, boy, what's the matter with you? You look terrible.
0: Oh, you notice, huh?
1: Notice? I'd have to be blind not to. What happened?
0: Oh, well, you remember a wedding I tell you about a long time ago when you could not attend?
1: Yes, I remember.
0: Yes, a wedding happened.
1: Well, what does that have to do with your condition now, hey boy?
0: Oh, wedding was a Chinese, Mr. Paladin.
1: Hey boy, I know it was a Chinese wedding, but what does that to do with you now?
0: A Chinese wedding is much celebrating, many people, many things to eat, many things to drink.
1: Oh, you needn't go on, hey boy. I think I understand.
0: Oh, please, Mr. Paladin, not a laugh so loud. Honorable head fall off. You take your package now.
1: Oh, yes, of course. One moment before you go lie down, though, hey boy. There may be an answer required.
0: Yes, Mr. Paladin. Oh, a beautiful gun, Mr. Paladin.
1: Yes, hey boy, it's an exquisite gun. Oh, here, there's a note. My friend, these hands once again broke a vow and crafted a gun. The hands have not lost their touch. Please, you will accept this from a grateful old man. Signed, Hans Reicher.
0: Oh, very nice, Mr. Paladin. You send answer?
1: No, hey boy. No answer.

Are you a game fan? Do you like bridge, perhaps, or checkers? How about these games? Are you familiar with them? Games like Spell It, What's in the House, Can You Take It, and Next on the List. These are highly entertaining games concocted by Art Linkletter, who says, what's a party, especially a house party, without games? 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

Have Gun, Will Travel. Created by Herb Meadow and Sam Rolfe, is produced and directed by Norman McDonald and stars John Daner as Paladin. Hayboy is played by Ben Wright, who also appeared as Hans Riker. Tonight's story was written by Ray Kemper. Featured in the cast were Ralph Moody as the Sheriff and Lawrence Dobkin as Dobie. Hugh Douglas speaking. 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
1: Ladies and gentlemen, the secret word tonight is chair. C-H-A-I-R.
2: Really?
1: You'll bet your life.

0: Elgin America, creator of America's most beautiful compact, smartest cigarette cases, magic action lighters, finest dresser sets, presents Groucho Marx and the Elgin American Show, You'll Bet Your Life, the comedy quiz series produced and transcribed from Hollywood. And here's that sterling Elgin American, the one, the only...
1: Last time I saw him, he was coming down the chimney.
2: Oh, that's me, Groucho Marx!
1: Thank you. Well, here I am again, old Kris Kringle Marx, with $1,000 for one of our couples tonight. George Fenneman, who's first to try for it?
0: We invited some messenger boys to the show tonight, and just before we went on the air, our studio audience selected Harvey Crater, and here he comes with his partner, Fred Knopf, who was selected because of his unusual occupation. Gentlemen, meet Groucho Marx.
1: Merry Christmas, and welcome for Elgin American Complex. And if one of you says the secret word, he wins a 16-millimeter Apollo Sound movie projector. It's a common word, something you use every day. You're a messenger boy?
3: That I am.
1: Who do you work for?
3: Oh, the Red Arrow Bonded Messenger Corporation.
1: Where are you from?
3: Oh, back east.
1: Far east or the Middle East?
3: Oh, I think it's more about the middle. Iron River, Michigan.
1: Oh, that Middle East, I see. Of course, it's obvious you weren't born at home. Messenger boy would have to be born in a delivery room. Are you married?
3: No.
1: Do you have a girl?
3: Oh, that I have.
1: Mm-hmm. Nice, nice girl. What does she look like?
3: She kind of resembles you.
1: Can't you get another girl? Mr. Fred Knoth, is that?
4: That's right.
1: You were chosen from the audience because of an unusual occupation. What's unusual about your job, Mr. Knoth?
4: Well, I manufacture bottles to break over people's heads, make rain, snow, fire, earthquakes, anything of that nature.
1: What's so unusual about that?
4: Well, I'd like to clarify that a little
1: bit.
4: Well,
1: I wish you would, huh?
4: I'm one of the supervisors of the special effects department at Universal International Studio, and that's my job to do the special effects required for picture work.
1: Do you do any special work around Christmas? For example, could you make it snow?
4: Sure.
1: What do you use for snow? Cornflakes?
4: Cornflakes.
1: With strawberries and cream or just... straight cornflakes, yeah. Have you ever thought of using snow?
4: That's too tough here in California.
1: What's the toughest job you ever tackled in the movie business? Making an earthquake?
4: No, an earthquake is very easy. But I think one of the toughest assignments I ever had was getting some chickens to fly out of a piano. The gag was that when they opened the piano, the chickens were supposed to fly out. When he tried this, nothing happened. So we finally had to just put a wire on each and every one of the chickens and yank the whole works out at once.
1: What picture was this in?
4: That was in an Olson and Johnson picture.
1: Well, that explains it all. What do you do on your job, Harvey?
3: Pick up and delivery.
1: Just what do you deliver?
3: Well, anything.
1: Could you deliver the Republican vote?
3: It has to be something to fit in the station wagon.
1: What's that?
3: It would have to be something to fit in the station wagon.
1: Well, the vote they got in the last election, you could put in the station wagon. Not only you could put it in the station wagon, you could put it in the glove compartment. Where do you get most of your business, Mr. Crater?
3: Well, from department stores. Anybody who needs emergency delivery service in a hurry. Mm-hmm.
1: And how do you handle these emergency calls? In the jet plane?
3: No, we use a station wagon, but in the downtown area, we like to use bicycles.
1: You use a bicycle for speed?
3: Well, sure, I can make better time downtown on a bike than you can on an automobile.
1: Maybe downtown, but not on Mulholland Drive. Well, you both certainly have interesting jobs, and now George has the perfect Christmas gift from our sponsor.
0: Yes, Groucho, a perfect Christmas gift for any woman. And I'm sure Mr. Knopf's wife will love this sterling silver compact engraved in 14-karat gold. And Harvey's girlfriend will love one just like it. Thereby, Elgin American, of course.
1: You're a garrulous fellow, aren't you? Anything embarrassing ever happen on your job, Harvey? Such as delivering a message the same day it was given to you?
3: No, not on the job. But something did happen to me at a party when I was awful embarrassing.
1: What was that?
3: Well, it seemed we got involved in a kissing game. And I don't know how it happened, but a hook from my partial plate got caught in between her teeth. And when
5: slower.
3: I didn't.
5: Where was your girl while this was going on?
3: The one that looks like me.
5: Huh? Don't think I'll ever forget that. Huh? And don't think she ever will either.
3: Well, anyway, when I finally broke away...
5: Did you sing Thanks for the Memory?
3: She said it was the time and the place for everything.
5: Now I know why your girl looks like me. Now, what's the most valuable item you ever delivered, Lightning?
3: Well, it was a piece of jewelry valued at $5,000.
5: You mean they trusted you, a perfect stranger, with all that stuff?
3: Oh, sure. We're all bonded.
5: So's old granddad. Now, I've seen him disappear pretty fast. Well, you certainly make an unusual team, and I hope you'll be very happy together. In just 1 minute, you're going to work together as a team for $1,000. But first, listen to this.
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5: All right, let's see if you two will get a chance at the $1,000 question. You're going to play your Bet Your Life, Fenneman, and bring them up to date on the rules.
9: Each of our three couples has $20. They bet as much of that $20 as they want on each of four questions. The couple that earns the most money gets a chance at the $1,000 question at the end of the show. Our other two couples are in a waiting room off stage, so they don't know what's going on out here.
5: Here we go. Let's see how high I can build you $20. You selected songs that ask questions as your category. Is that right?
3: Right.
5: How much of the $20 are you going to risk?
4: $10.
5: $10. All right. Jerry Fielding will play, and you give me the title of this song. Play, Jerry. Is it true what they say about Dixie is right?
9: On their way with $30.
5: Remember, you're going for $1,000 tonight. How much of your $30 are you going to try?
3: 20.
5: Give me the title of this song.
3: How much do you love me?
5: One answer between you now.
3: How deep is the ocean?
5: How deep is the ocean is right.
9: Now we have $50.
5: All right, here's your third question. How much of the 50 will you try?
3: 45.
5: $45. All right, what's the name of this song?

0: The name of that is Don't You Love Me Anymore. You've got $5. Now, how much are you going to bet now?
1: $3, I guess.
2: No, we'll shoot
0: the $5. All right, you're going for $5. What is the name of this song? It asks a question. Good and loud, and what is it?
1: You remember? Remember Me.
0: Remember Me is right, sir. And then wind up with $10. Thanks and good luck from Elgin America. Now stick around, you might still get a chance at the $1,000 question.
3: Groucho, the secret word is still chair. Perhaps our next couple will say it. Just before we went on the air, our studio audience selected a school teacher and a housewife. And here they are, Miss Betty Pearson and Mrs. Julie Gibson meet Groucho Marx.
0: Merry Christmas, girls. And if one of you says the secret word, she wins a 16mm Apollo Sound movie projector. It's a common word, something you use every day.
4: Teachers like that when I went to school.
0: I wonder if I couldn't take another course or two. School teacher and a housewife, eh?
4: You're the housewife, huh?
5: Yes.
4: Julie Gibson, huh? Oh, you're the school teacher?
5: Yes,
4: Betty Jane Pearson, huh? Where are you from, Betty?
5: Well, I'm from Whittier. It's about 12 miles east of Los Angeles.
4: What does your husband do, Betty?
5: I don't have a husband.
4: Well, then you probably don't know what he does, huh?
0: Well, that's the best way to keep a husband happy, if you don't know what he does, huh?
4: But would you like a husband, Betty?
5: Yes, I think so.
0: Anybody out here got an old husband and not you? Mrs. Gibson?
6: Yes.
0: Where are you from, Julie?
6: Oh, I'm from all over.
0: That's a good place to be from.
6: My husband was in the Air Corps, and we traveled a lot until recently, but I originally came from Florida.
4: Uh-huh. How'd you meet your husband? Were you in a parachute or something?
6: No. I was on a house party down in Florida, and the doorbell rang, and I went to the door, and this man stepped in the door and frightened me so much, I screamed and fell down the chair.
4: Why, that's good.
0: You don't know it, Mrs. Gibson, but you just said the secret word, which is chair, and George over here will tell you what you won.
3: 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Now, Mrs. Gibson, you can show regular Hollywood sound movies or movies you take yourself. It sells for $129.50.
0: How'd you meet your husband, Mrs. Gibson?
5: I don't have a husband.
0: What grade do you teach at school, Betty? I'll call you Betty, huh?
5: That's fine.
0: That's fine.
5: Well, I'm in the first grade.
0: You're in the first grade? What do you teach in the first grade? ABC?
5: Well, sort of. We teach reading and writing and number work and games and English.
0: You teach English, huh?
5: Yes.
0: How's my English?
5: Well, you speak fairly well, but sometimes...
0: Thanks for the qualifying.
5: Sometimes you're a little careless with your syntax.
0: You say my syntax?
5: Yes.
0: You even got a tax on that now. Mrs. Gibson, who disciplines the youngsters, you or your husband?
6: I do.
0: Why?
6: Well, my husband doesn't like to spank them.
0: I see, and you like to slug them?
6: Well, no, it hurts me worse than it hurts them.
0: You mean they slug you back, huh? Mrs. Pearson, do you believe in spanking youngsters, or should they be allowed to have their own way?
5: Well, I think you should strike a middle course.
0: Well, that's certainly the best place to strike them, huh? Anything exciting ever happen around your school?
5: The biggest thrill I ever had was the first day I started to teach school, and I stood in my own room, and there were 35 children, which were my own, and I...
0: How's your husband, Mrs. Gibson?
5: don't have a husband.
0: Still haven't got a husband. Suppose you got up Christmas morning and there lying under the tree was a wealthy... a handsome, wealthy, lovable young bachelor. What would you do?
5: I'd call the police.
0: That's a good idea. They could hold him until you got a preacher. Now, we'd like you to have perfect Christmas gifts from our sponsor.
3: For each of our ladies, Elgin American's beautiful simulated pearls. They're the finest pearls made by man. Nothing could be nicer for Christmas.
5: Thank you very much. They're beautiful.
0: All right, now let's play your Bet Your Life for $1,000. You run your $20 into more than the other couples, and you get a chance at a big question later. Fenneman's offstage to remind our listeners how much the first couple won.
3: The messenger and the movie man earned $10.
0: You selected famous children of fact and fiction, is that right?
5: That's right.
0: Now, here's your first question. You have $20. How much are you going to risk?
5: Ten.
2: Ten or 15?
5: 15, then? 15? 15. 15.
0: What was the name of the poor English boy who became a wealthy merchant? He owned a famous pet cat.
5: Was it Moby Dick? No, that was...
0: No, he owned a whale, huh?
5: Was it David Cuff? Oh.
0: No. I'm sorry. It's Dick Whittington, and you should have known that, Betty.
7: They now have $5.
0: You now have $5. Well, that's a shame. How much of the $5 would you try?
5: Oh, $1, I think. Two and a half.
0: How about... how about $2.98? $2.50, huh? Okay. What was the name of the kid in the Arabian Nights that owned a magic lamp?
5: Aladdin.
0: Aladdin is right.
7: Well, they're on their way. They have $7.50.
0: All right, you now have $7.50. For the price of a very fair steak at the Brown Derby, huh? Here's your third question. You have 77.5 bucks. How much are you going to bet?
5: 7.5.
0: You're going to shoot the works, huh? What was the name of the girl who had a party with the Mad Hatter?
5: Alice.
0: Alice in Wonderland is right.
7: Now they have $15.
0: You've got 15 smackers. How much are you going to risk?
5: $15.
0: $15. What is the name of the little wooden marionette whose nose grew every
5: Pinocchio.
0: Time he told
5: Pinocchio?
0: Pinocchio
7: is right. Now they wind up with $30.
0: Okay. Thanks and good luck from Elgin American Compacts. Now, in just 1 minute, our last couple will play You Bet Your Life, and then we know who gets the chance at the $1,000 question. But right now, I want you to pay attention to this.
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0: Now then, we'll soon know who's going to earn the most money and get the chance at the $1,000 question. George, who's ahead so far?
3: The housewife and the school teacher are leading with $30. And Groucho, the secret word is still chair. Our next couple doesn't know what it is. We invited some college students from foreign countries to the show tonight, and here comes the couple selected by our studio audience just before we went on the air. Miss Ruth Nicole and Mr. Jan Dykstra meet Groucho Marx.
0: Welcome, kids, to You Bet Your Life, and Merry Christmas. And if one of you says the secret word, he wins a 16-millimeter Apollo Sound movie projector. It's a common word, something you use every day. College students from foreign countries, eh? Miss Nicole, is that right?
10: Yes.
0: Mm-hmm. Parlez-vous français?
10: No.
0: Speaking the Dutch, honey?
10: No.
0: Hablo usted espanol, kiddo?
10: Oh, sí, señor.
0: I knew I could do it. Chinese, huh?
10: I'm from Guatemala.
0: Guatemala, huh? What part of China is that in?
10: It's Central America, between Mexico and Honduras in the tropical Central America.
0: And are all the girls as attractive as you down there?
5: Well, I don't know. You come down.
4: I'm sorry to ignore you, but
1: that's a beautiful girl here. That's funny.
4: That's right.
2: Jan Dextra?
1: Yes.
4: Uh-huh. What language do you speak, Jan? John?
1: Well, let me
4: How do you pronounce that, Jan?
1: Jan, that's right. Jan. That's my name.
4: What language do you speak? Huh?
1: French, German, Italian, Indonesian, Greek, and then I have a dialect, Frisian. It's a part of Holland.
4: Well, you're a waiter at Zero's, eh?
1: And then I speak
4: all right,
1: English.
4: I give up that.
1: I speak English,
4: you,
1: too.
4: I should say you do. You speak very good English. How is your syntax? What part of Holland are you from, Jan?
1: Well, I'm from Utrecht. It's not far from Amsterdam and The Hague. It is in the middle of the country.
4: Mm-hmm. What college are you attending?
1: Oh, UCLA.
4: UCLA, huh? What college is so fortunate as to have you, Miss Nicole?
5: Southern California.
4: What are you taking at USC? Your English professor?
5: I am taking English.
4: You're taking English.
5: And journalism.
4: What are you studying, Dutch Street?
1: Oh, political science.
4: Political science.
1: But that is not a Dutch Street.
4: That's no treat at all, is it? How old are you, Jan?
1: 24 years, next month.
4: 24, huh? And may I ask your age, Miss Nicole?
5: Of course.
4: How old are you?
5: 21.
4: Dutch Bob, don't you miss being home for Christmas?
1: Very much.
4: Holland is the original home of Santa Claus, isn't it?
1: Yes, we do have a Santa Claus.
4: Did he climb down the chimneys over there?
1: No, he didn't climb down the chimneys. Our Santa Claus, we call him Santa Claus. And he didn't come at Christmas, but at the 5th of December. And he himself is a dignified old bishop with a long beard and not a jolly round face as your Christmas man. And he rides around on a white horse.
4: Mm-hmm. Does Kris Kringle come down there south of the border?
5: Yes, but we know him as St. Nicholas.
4: St. Nicholas.
5: St. Nicholas. Yeah. Mm-hmm.
4: What do you want for Christmas, Miss Nicole?
5: Well, as long as I'm not going home, I'd like the people who have been so damnified by those terrible floods in Guatemala to have a better Christmas, because they're going to have a very sad one this year.
4: That's so. I'm sorry to hear that. Does a Latin American girl ever run into unusual situations over here?
5: Oh, yes. I had a letter for my father that I wanted to mail. And I went to mail the letter, and I saw a box, and I pulled the lever, and nothing happened, so I said, well, nothing happened. Things go wrong in the United States. And fire engines began to come all over the place. And then came the fire chief and everybody. And then I discovered that this was not a mailbox, but a fire alarm box.
4: Well, you lost the letter and got the ladder. Right? Now, what are your impressions of the United States, Miss Nicole? For example, what impresses you most about this country?
5: Oh, there are so many things, but I'd say hamburgers are very special.
4: Here we have the Grand Canyon, the Chrysler Building, Niagara Falls, Cholula Bankhead. And what impresses her most? A piece of meat on a bun. I mean, what do you like about the United States?
5: I like the theaters and the beaches. They're beautiful beaches, especially Malibu.
4: What do you dislike about the United States? And I'll be frank.
5: Oh, there are many things.
4: There are?
5: True, yes. I have a great gripe against the United States.
4: Well, there are gripes out here.
5: There are those doors that are marked in and out. And if you try to get in and it's marked out, then it goes against your nose and it breaks it.
4: Don't they have any doors in Central America?
5: Oh, they are not marked in and out. You can go in wherever you like.
4: You can?
5: Oh, yes.
4: I tried that once and got thrown out. Huh? Well, you certainly are a charming couple. We enjoyed having you here, really. And now, before we proceed, we want you to have the perfect Christmas gift from our sponsor.
3: For Ruth, this lovely sterling silver compact with 14-karat gold engraving, and Elgin American, of course, the perfect Christmas gift.
5: Oh, thank you.
4: You like it, Ruth?
5: It's beautiful. Thank Mr. and Mrs. Elgin for me.
4: Not only Mr. and Mrs. Elgin, I'll thank Mr. and Mrs. American.
5: All right. You too.
4: And what have you got for old Dutch cleanser over here?
3: Elgin American's popular cigarette case with today's smart leather-like look. Something to show off to your friends.
1: Beautiful.
4: Well, I'm glad you like it, Jan. Now, let's play You Bet Your Life. You beat the other couples, you get a crack at the $1,000 question. I can't tell you how much they won, but George is off stage to remind our listeners.
3: The school teacher and the housewife were ahead with $30.
4: Here we go. Let's see how high I can build you $20. You selected world leaders as your category.
1: That's right.
4: Yeah, okay, right. Now here's your first question. You've got $20. How much do you want to try?
5: Five?
1: No, we had to spend six. $1 on that.
4: All right, who is Argentina's president?
5: Perón.
4: Perón is right. You can decide on a single answer between you.
3: But on the way, Groucho, you have $26.
4: Okay, you got $26. Remember, you're going for $1,000 tonight. How much of the 26 will you try?
1: Should we go one higher?
5: Oh, go 10 this time. Then?
1: Okay, 10.
4: Who is the Prime Minister of India?
1: Nehru.
4: Nehru is right.
3: Declining now, we have $36.
4: All right, you got $36. Here's your third question. How much of the 36 are you going to risk?
5: 15.
1: Okay,
4: $15. $15. Who is the Chief of State of Spain?
5: Franco.
4: Francisco Franco.
3: Now they have $51.
4: You've got $51, and here's your last chance to beat the other couples. How much will you bet?
1: 25.
4: Who is the Prime Minister of England?
1: Attlee.
4: Attlee is right.
3: And that means that these people, the college students, with their $76, get the chance at the $1,000 question. And now, a word from Myron Wallace.
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3: And here's the winning couple, the college students.
4: Ready to try for $1,000, eh? Good luck, and I'll give you 15 seconds to decide on a single answer between you, and no help in the audience, please. Here it is. Now that military government has been abandoned in Germany, who is America's civilian high commissioner in charge of our interests there?

0: All right, Mr. Dykstra, what is the answer you two have decided upon?
1: McCloy.
0: That's right, you win $1,000. You had the right answer, so you win $1,000 from Elgin American Compacts. What are you going to do with all that money?
1: Well, I'm going to use it for my thesis writing. I hope to get more material from Holland.
0: And what about you, Ms.
2: My
0: Nicole?
2: My money would go to Guatemala to indemnify it of the floods.
0: Well, that's a wonderful way to spend it. Thanks, and congratulations to both of you.
1: Thank you, Ed.
3: You Bet Your Life is a John Goodell production, transcribed from Hollywood, directed by Bob Dwan and Bernie Smith. 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Remember, next week's big question pays $1,000. 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
0: Good night, folks. Have you looked at your compact lately? Don't go away now. Bing Crosby's next.

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2: While inspecting the office of Jim's old nightclub, Sonny and Buddy were suddenly surprised by two of Jim's old gangsters who demanded the map which is supposed to guide our little adventurers to the hidden treasure. When Sonny and Buddy refused to give up the map, the gangsters tried to take it from them and were just about to succeed when our old friend the sheriff suddenly appeared and with drawn gun put an end to the plans of the desperados. As we tune in on the little party tonight, we find them still in the office of the nightclub. As the sheriff says...
3: Hello, you dirty scalawags. You thought you was going to take the map away from these two little boys and beat us to the buried treasure, eh? Well, not while Sheriff Ebony's Velvet Bomb is on the job, you ain't. I got the drop on you. And if you make a move, I'll fit you so full of lead you'll look like a flower snifter.
4: Hey, Sheriff, you'd better search these men and see if they have any guns.
3: That's a good idea, sonny. Charcoal. Look through their pockets and see if they got any shooting irons.
5: I'll help you, Charco.
4: Yeah, so will I.
6: Here's the gun, Mr. Sheriff.
5: And here's another one.
3: All right, put the guns in my pocket, boys. That's our evidence. And now I'm going to take you fellas back to town and have you locked up.
7: You can't arrest us. You're not an officer in Mexico.
3: Yeah, maybe I ain't an officer in Mexico. And maybe I can't arrest you. But I can see to it that you are arrested. You struck these two little innocent boys. And there's a law again, that. And I'm going to see to it that you are put in jail for assault and battery. Charco... Go out there and start old Trula so I can get these two varmints back to town.
4: He can't, Sheriff. Your car's at the other end of the cave.
5: Why, sure. Don't you remember, Sheriff? We parked old Trula there when we started to follow that green line on the map that led into the tunnel.
3: Jumping G Hotspot. I plumb forgot about that. But, Charcoal, go and get the car quick and drive it back here to the side entrance. I'll hold these fellows till you get here. Hurry now, Jocko.
4: Shall I go with him, Sheriff?
3: Nope. You go telephone the police station that I'm on the way with these two new boarders for the jailhouse.
4: Okay.
3: And, Buddy, you run and get my hat for me.
5: Well, where is your hat?
3: I don't know. When I heard you boys are hollering for help up here, I was in such an all-fired hurry that I dropped my hat somewheres and didn't stop to get it. Look down in the basement.
4: Hello? Hello? Hello? Hello? Hello? Hey, Sheriff, this phone's out of order.
3: Well, try the one out there in the hall. And if you get a hold of the police, tell them I've got these scalawags, and maybe they better come out here and help me get them to town.
4: All right, Sheriff.
7: You've got the drop on us this time, Sheriff. We'll get that map of the buried treasure yet. You'll see. We got a right to our share of the money and jewels, and we're going to get it.
3: Yep, Mary Lopez told me when she went to jail that you'd most likely be looking for the treasure, and she wanted us to get here ahead of you.
4: What?
7: Wait a minute, Sheriff. You say Mary Lopez is in jail?
3: Yes, sir. She's safe in jail.
7: In jail? You're crazy. There she is right now coming in the door.
3: Where?
7: Look behind you. Kitcho, grab his gun.
5: Oh!
7: Take that, you imitation sheriff. It's an old trick, Sheriff, but you fell for it. Come on, Joe, let's beat it.
8: Anybody! Stop him! Stop him!
4: What happened, Sheriff?
3: They tricked me, knocked me down, and grabbed my gun.
8: Charcoal! We're in tarnation, it's Charcoal.
5: Why, Charcoal hasn't come back with the car yet. Why, what's the matter, Sheriff?
3: I had them there deceitful scalawags took advantage of me. Just cause they turned my back on me, grabbed my gun, knocked me down, stomped on me, called me an imitation sheriff and run off.
5: There they go in their car. They've made their escape.
3: Their car? Did they have a car?
4: Why, sure they did. It was parked just outside the door.
3: Well, why in tarnation didn't you tell me? We could have used it.
5: There's Charcoal with old True Love. Come on, Sheriff. We may be able to catch them.
4: Yeah, come on. Charcoal, the prisoners got away. Hurry, chase them. Come on, step on the gas.
3: Hey, they got my gun, but did they get the map?
5: No, I have it safe in my pocket.
4: Say, isn't that their car ahead of us?
5: No, they drove a bright yellow sedan. Faster, Charcoal. Come on, you can get more speed than that out of this old car.
6: How come you let them fellas get away, Mr. Sheriff?
3: Well, I didn't know about the other fellas.
4: What other fellas?
3: Why, didn't I tell you? Them gangsters had their friends hid out in their car. And all of a sudden, four other fenders come rushing into the nightclub. And all six of them jumped on me, and I had a terrible time. Well, I fought them until I had four of them out on the floor, and then of a sudden one of the dirty scoundrels hit me from behind, and the other one grabbed my gun. Of course, I had to give up then, and they got away.
5: That's a good story, Sheriff. was the first time you told it. You forgot to mention the other four men.
3: Well, I must have been a little excited if I forgot about it. But they won't get fur. I'm going straight to the police station and organize a posse.
4: A posse? Don't you mean a posse, Sheriff?
3: Yeah, a posse, a posy, or a pussy, or something. Anyway, I'm going to get a crowd together and capture them sneaking skunks.
5: Say, listen. There's a calliope. Gee whiz, Sonny. Is it time for the show?
4: Well, it must be. Yeah, look, there's Dad. He's making his announcement. I guess he's wondering what's keeping us.
3: Well, I'll let you boys out of the opera, because I know Doc will be mad in the wet hen if the show don't go on time.
5: Here we are, Dad.
9: There they are, ladies and gentlemen. Our little entertainers are arriving. And now you'll be paid for the long wait you've had. Come on, boys. We're waiting for you. In the meantime, folks, if you want a bottle of my life-giving liquid, it's yours for $1. And now, get ready, my good friends, for here is the first thrill of the evening as Sambo sings Hands Across the Table. All right.

0: Miss Betty's getting supper ready, and she wants me to ask y'all what you'd like to have. Raffles, what do you want for supper?
1: I want some coffee and some corn muffins and some bacon and eggs.
0: Coffee, corn muffins, bacon, and eggs.
1: Yeah.
0: And, Mr. Doc, what does you want?
2: Well, I'll take the same, Sambo, but eliminate the eggs.
0: Yeah, sir, the same thing, but, what was that you said you'd have for supper, Mr. Doc?
2: I said I'd have the same as Rastus, but I want the eggs eliminated.
0: Yeah, sir, the eggs eliminated. Well, I'm powerful sorry to deform you, Mr. Doc, but, Miss Betty done dropped that lemonade this morning and broke the handle plumb off.
1: you're crazy, Galoot. Lemonade ain't something you does to the egg. That means to leave off the egg. He don't want no egg. Don't you know nothing at all?
0: Well, not much, but you seem to be pretty smart. Now, can you tell me the difference between a white cow and a yellow canary bird?
1: Why, sure I can tell you the difference between a white cow and a yellow canary bird.
0: Well, what is the difference?
1: The shape.
0: Yeah, that's what I always thought.
1: Mm-hmm.
0: Now, tell me, Rastus, what is a hypocrite?
1: A hypocrite is a little boy what comes to school with a smile on his face.
2: Yeah.
0: Speaking about school, Rastus, just reminds me that I had to make up a little piece of poetry to hand in at the class tomorrow, and I had to use the word ransom.
1: Ransom? R-A-N-S-O-M-E?
0: Yeah, that's it. And here's what I read. My sister's beau called on her the other night. He was so tall and handsome, and just to kiss his red ruby lips, her very soul she'd ransom.
1: Well, that's pretty good, Bob, but I reckon I can beat that. Now, you just listen to some of my poetry. Our tomcat sat on the sewing machine. He was so tall and handsome. That sewing machine took 99 stitches in his tail. And boy, you can bet that tomcat ran some.
2: And I hear the tip from Rastus, girls. He says, don't let your love go wrong. Don't let your love go wrong.

0: and let's run to the house car and get cleaned up.
1: The house car? You mean the hotel, don't you?
0: Oh, that's right. I forgot about the house car being burned. Well, let's get to the hotel then.
1: Okay, hurry. And I'll tell you, as soon as we finish washing up, we'll get charcoal and hurry back to the cave. You know, we've got the map, and while the sheriff and his posy, or pussy, or posse is looking for the bandit, well, we'll try to find the buried treasure.
0: All right. Say, look, Sonny.
1: What?
0: Look at that car coming down the street. Isn't that...
1: Yeah, that's it. That's the yellow sedan the gangsters were driving.
0: It looks like they're headed towards us.
1: Why, they are. They're after us. Come on, let's try to make it to the hotel.
2: Hey, boys, wait a minute.
1: Don't stop, buddy. Run faster.
2: Come on, Joe. Hop out of the car. We can run them down. You kids had better stop. We'll get you anyhow, and what do you no good to try and run away?
0: We can make it, Sonny. It's just another block. Run fast.
1: All right. Come on, turn in this alley. Hurry.
2: Just what we wanted, Joe. Now we've got them. That's a blind alley, and they can't get out the other end. Step on it now. We got them cornered. Hey, you kids, give me that map.
0: No, we won't get it to you.
2: No, yes, you will. You ain't got the sheriff here to help you now. We got you boys just where we want you.

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1: To the editor from Tintin, famous boy reporter. Subject, treasure hunt. On a secret voyage in search of treasure, I set off with Snowy and my trusty friend, Captain Haddock. But the sea would not be our only enemy. And before embarking, we would have to deal not only with a mad professor, but also the greed of others.
2: Thunder and typhoon! Billions of blue glistening barnacles! They're all alike, these journalists. Look here, Tintin. Read this.
1: The forthcoming voyage of the trawler Sirius is arousing speculation in seafaring circles. Despite the close secrecy which is being maintained, our correspondent understands that the object of the voyage is nothing less than the search for the hoard of the pirate Red Rackham.
2: See?
1: Tintin, the famous reporter whose sensational intervention in the bird case recently made headline news, and his friend Captain Haddock, have discovered the exact resting place of the unicorn sunk at the end of the 17th century by Sir Francis Haddock.
2: Journalists, they're always the same. We could have done without this publicity.
1: You're right, Captain.
3: They could have at least mentioned my name.
2: There's no telling the sort of damage this could do.
1: Excuse me.
4: I'm Red Rackham, he's all the same.
5: Here's the family tree.
2: Leave this to me. Girls, you're all descendants of Red Rackham, are you? Good. Well, I'm a descendant of Sir Francis Haddock, who blew up Red Rackham and his pirates to smithereens. And there are times, blistering barnacles, when my ancestors fighting blood against the boys. 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
6: There you are. That's got rid of that gang of thieves.
1: Well done.
2: Oh, not another.
7: I'd like to speak to Mr. Tintin.
2: Why? No doubt your name happens to be Red Rackham.
7: Yes?
2: No, I'm asking if you're called Red Rackham.
7: Oh.
2: What's your name?
7: Please, speak a little louder. I'm a little hard of hearing.
2: Your name! You hear what I say?
7: I've gone away. What a pity. Well, never mind. I'll come again. I particularly want to speak to Mr. Tintin and him himself.
1: I'm Tintin. What do you want?
7: Mr. Tintin, they told me you were away. I'm delighted to meet you. My name is Calculus, Cuthbert Calculus.
1: Oh?
7: No, Calculus, Cuthbert Calculus. Mr. Tintin, I understand you are setting off on a search for treasure. That's nice, but have you considered the sharks?
1: The sharks?
7: No, young man, I'm talking about the sharks. I expect you intend to do some diving, in which case beware of sharks. Don't you agree? I've invented a machine for underwater exploration, and it's shark-proof. If you'll come to my house with me, I'll show it to you.
1: I'm very sorry, but...
7: No, it's not far, less than 10 minutes.
1: I'm afraid I'm very busy.
7: Well,
1: and
7: of course, certainly your friend can come too.
1: It's no good. There's no time.
7: That's fine. Well, good. That's settled. We'll leave at once. I'm so glad you agreed to come. It's in here.
1: Oh, it's certainly an impressive room. You can tell he's an inventor.
6: You can tell he's got a screw loose.
7: No, it's just over here, suspended from the ceiling.
3: Why doesn't he invent a hearing aid?
7: As you can see for yourselves, it's a kind of small submarine. It is powered by an electric motor and has oxygen supplies for half an hour's diving.
1: Amazing. It's exactly the same shape as a shark.
7: On the contrary, you climb into it like this. Understand it, it's seven.

0: understand it, it's sabotage. Someone has sabotaged my machine.
1: It seems the prof isn't the only one with a screw loose. It's broken in half.
2: We're extremely sorry, Professor Calculus. Extremely sorry, but your machine will not do.
0: For two, you'd like a two-seater.
2: No, Professor Calculus. I said your machine will not do for us.
0: Oh, good. Well, gentlemen, that's agreed. I'll make another smaller one. It will be ready in 8 days' time.
2: At last, we're on our way, Snowy. And in under 8 days.
1: Perhaps we should celebrate escaping the mad professor with some of Captain Haddock's whiskey.
2: And now we're searching for the sign of the Eagle's Cross.
3: Ah, Tintin! Look here. Just received a radio message.
2: Port Commander to Captain Sirius. Reduce speed. Motorboat coming out to meet you? What can this mean? Oh, look! Here it comes!
3: Let's have the binoculars. Can't quite see the passenger. That better not be Professor Calculus. We certainly gave him the slip.
2: Thompson and Thompson? What are you here for?
4: Hello! We're coming with you.
3: Coming with us? Blistering barnacles! We might as well have brought the professor.
4: Thank you, Captain. We're not here for scientific purposes. Be precise. We are here to protect you.
1: Oh, I feel much safer now.
2: Protect us? Is someone threatening us?
4: You are in great danger. Max Burr, the evil antique stealer, managed to give two policemen the slip when he was being taken for questioning.
1: Two policemen, eh? Not called Thompson and Thompson by any chance?
2: Great snakes. And after all we did to put him behind bars.
4: And last night, he was seen skulking near the Sirius. He may try to take his revenge.
3: Just let him try and he'll run himself up against a Hadacle.
4: Maybe. But anyway, now we are aboard, you'll be able to feel that you're perfectly safe. There'll be no fishing going on.
1: To be precise, there'll be no fish.
2: Well, it's been a long day, Captain. Good night.
3: Good night.
5: Snowy!
2: Now, where did I put my key? Crumbs, it's the two detectives. What's going on here?
4: It's him! It's him! He's stolen my blanket! Not true! It's him! He's taken one of my blankets!
2: Aren't you ashamed at your age, quarrelling over such trifles? Now, that's all over, isn't it?
4: Yes, Tintin.
2: That's better. Good night. Out of bed. Something's odd, though.
3: Blistering blue blasted barnacles.
2: What's the matter, Captain?
3: The matter? Blistering barnacles. My bottle of whiskey vanished.
2: Vanished? Someone must be worried about your health.
3: Oh, ha ha. You can laugh, but if I catch the crook, he's in for a rough time.
2: Oh, we'll investigate it in the morning. Now let's go to bed. I'm dead tired. Good night. It doesn't make sense. Blankets. Whiskey.
6: Something's definitely not right.
3: Help! Help! Tintin! Come quickly! I've got a moment to lose!
2: What's the matter?
3: Oh, Lord! Thunder and bombs! There's a typhoon in the hold! Hiding bomb-bursting barnacles of blisters about to explode! No! No! Bomb! There's a bomb in the hold! I went to open this case of whiskey. There was a bomb there instead.
2: Easy does it.
3: Be careful. No, don't open it.
2: I must. We've got to get to the bottom of this.
3: Well.
2: I can't tell.
3: Oh, don't touch it.
2: I have no choice, Captain.
3: Our Father, who art in heaven.
2: This is just steel casing and steel plates.
3: Steel casing? You're right, by thunder. It's not a bomb after all.
2: Definitely not. Look, we'll open another case.
3: Blistering barnacles, more steel casing.
2: And in this one?
3: Steaming blood, all my crates, and not a drop of whiskey aboard. If I catch the monster who played this trick on us, I'll have his liver for breakfast.
7: Hello, boys.
3: Tintin! Snowy's all over the place.
7: Oh, you missed a wonderful party.
2: Great snakes. He's drunk. Snowy, what have you done?

0: my whiskey in a dog?
1: Give us a kiss.
0: He can't have drunk it all.
1: Foo, your breath stinks. Now, come on. Show us where you found the bottle.
2: You're all right. You want a drink as well?
0: Look. Look. There's whiskey all over the deck.
1: Snowy? See? The bottle must have been smashed near that lifeboat. Let's investigate.
0: If I ever catch the culprit...
2: What's the problem, boys?
1: Listen. Someone's asleep in the lifeboat.
0: Impossible. The lashings are secure. At least blistering barnacles and lashings are free on this side. There is someone in it. Thundering typhoons! Get up, you...
1: Professor Calculus?
2: Good old
0: My whiskey, you wretch! What have you done with my whiskey?
3: Whiskey? Certainly not at my age, but I must confess I did sleep rather badly. I do hope you'll give me a cabin.
0: Cabin? I'll give you a cabin. I'm going to stow you at the bottom of the hold for the rest of the voyage on dry bread and water. My whiskey! Where's my whiskey?
3: It's on board, of course.
0: It's on board. It's on board. Heaven be praised.
3: Naturally, it's in separate pieces.
0: My whiskey in separate pieces?
3: Of course, it is a little smaller than the first one, but nevertheless it was too big to pass unnoticed, so I had to dismantle it and pack all the parts in the pieces.
0: Dismantle it? What about the whiskey out of the cases? Tell me, is it still ashore?
3: That's right, the night before. You see, the cases were still on the quay, ready to be embarked. I took out all the bottles they contained and put the pieces of my machine in their place.
0: Oh, you wretch! Ignoramus, abominable snowman! I'll throw you overboard! Overboard! Overboard!
3: Thank
0: you, hear me?
3: Captain, thank you very much. Oh, it is just what I expected from you. Such a kind welcome. You'll see. You won't regret it.
0: A month at sea, 31 long, drinkless days, and finally we've reached the position indicated on the parchment. We should see soon the island where the unicorn sank.
4: Isn't the island marked on any charts?
0: No, it's too small. Come up on deck. We'll try and spot it. I can't see anything yet, can you?
1: Nothing.
2: Crikey! Look at the Thompson sailor suits. I didn't know there was a pantomime on the island.
5: Good morning, Captain. Can you see anything?
0: Not yet. But there's a bottle of champagne for the first one to sight land. Now.
5: What's the name of the island?
0: Oh, how should I know? It's not marked on any of the charts.
5: But you're sure we're near it.
0: Positive. I plotted the position yesterday at noon.
5: But I suppose you made a mistake in your calculation.
0: A bit mistake in my calculation, did I? All right, they're on the table in my cabin. Go and check them if you want.
3: Tell me, Captain, was there a fish jumping out of the water just now?
0: No, it was a grand piano.
3: I didn't think it could have been a fish.
5: You must forgive me, Captain, but there really is a little mistake in your calculations.
0: Oh,
5: look,
0: yes. This
5: is where we are exactly.
0: Oh, yes, you're right. I have made a mistake. Gentlemen, please take off your hats.
5: Well, why must we take off our hats, Captain?
0: To pray, of course.
5: Why? Is it Sunday already?
0: No, gentlemen, because according to your calculations, we are now standing in the middle of Westminster Abbey.
2: And ahoy!
0: There it is, at last! Our treasure island!
1: It's magnificent.
0: A bottle of champagne for that man! When we get back. Too late to go ashore this evening. We'll drop anchor and tomorrow we'll explore the island. In! Out! In! Out! That's it, gentlemen. You've taken to rowing like a fish to water.
5: I didn't think this is part of a detective job. To be precise, nor did I.
1: I wonder if the island's inhabited.
2: I wonder if there are any nice juicy bones.
0: Well, here we are. You can stop rowing now, just when you're halfway up the beach. Well, I'm off to reconnoiter.
2: Whereabouts is that?
1: Snowy, go and look for some bones. Right, off we go.
0: Tintin, look over here.
6: What have you found, Captain?
0: The remains of the jolly boat. You remember the one Sir Francis Haddock came ashore in. This certainly proves we're near our goal. Red Rackham's treasure is out there, somewhere at the bottom of the sea. Now then, let's see if the island holds any other clues for us.
4: It's a kind of mini jungle.
0: Imagine living here for 2 years.
5: We must keep our eyes peeled. We must peel our eyes.
4: Look there.
5: My word. An idol.
4: Yes, an idol, but it's incredible. The pipe, the bottle of rum. It's meant to be Sir Francis Haddock. And look at that mouth. His voice must have made an enormous impression on the natives. I can just imagine their faces the first time they heard him shout, "Ration my rum!"
0: Who shouted like that?
4: What? Wasn't it you?
0: No, it wasn't me.
6: Thundering typhoons!
0: Thundering typhoons!
4: It can't be Sir Francis Haddock.
5: This island is haunted, Captain.
0: Mark yourself, you gibbering ghost!
4: Up there, Captain, look, parrots!
0: Blistering barnacles, parrots!
4: Yes, parrots. From generation to generation, your ancestors' vocabulary has been handed down.
0: Thundering typhoon!
6: Oh, no, not again!
0: Where, you troglodyte? Cannibal!
6: Cannibal!
0: Ah, copycat! Blistering barnacles!
6: Blistering barnacles!
0: Ah, shut up!
4: Well, at least we know the island is uninhabited. Find any bones on the beach, Snowy?
2: Oh, only the odd skull and a couple of wooden legs.
0: And we've got ourselves rather a nice idol at that.
5: We are not allowed to be idle, to be precise.
0: What? Come on, get your facts into it. Oh, what pleasant visions haunt me as I gaze upon the sea. The old romantic legends, all my dreams come back to me.
4: Look out, the shark!
0: Thundering typhoon! It almost had my hand off.
4: Look, there's another!
0: There!
4: You know, Captain, I'm beginning to think Professor Calculus's machine may come in handy after all.
0: You made up your mind, then?
7: Yes, the Professor has explained exactly how this machine works.
4: It'll be all right, Snowy.
3: Oh, I forgot to tell you. Your oxygen supply will last for half an hour. When you locate the wreck, press the little red button on the left of the instrument panel. That releases a small canister underneath the machine. It gives off thick smoke when it comes into contact with water. That will show us where the wreck lies.
4: A little red button. Right.
3: No, not white. Red. A little red button. Have you got it?
7: Here we go, then.
3: Good, well, goodbye, and good luck!
0: Yes, good luck!

0: we go?
1: I'd rather be going up.
0: Oh, this is fun, eh, Snowy?
1: No.
0: There's the bottom.
1: Golly, what a lot of water.
0: Hello? What's the matter? The engine stopped. We aren't moving anymore.
1: I'll pretend I didn't hear that.
0: It looks as if our propeller is entangled in the weeds.
1: Oh, I never was good at pretending.
0: We'll try and free ourselves by going into reverse. It's no good. The propeller is completely jammed. And the engine's stalled. Well, Snowy, my boy, how do we get out of this one?
2: Look! Look, Smoke! He's found the wreck of the unicorn!
3: There, Professor Calculus! Look! Smoke!
4: It was sight! He's found the wreck!
5: Oh! Captain, look there, look! He's found the wreck!
0: Patience, Snowy. It won't be long before someone rescues us.
2: I say, Professor, you're an excellent oarsman.
5: No. It's an underwater viewing instrument. Just keep looking through it and see the wreck.
2: Yeah, why hasn't Tintin come up?
5: Yeah, well, that is maybe, but I was a great sportsman in my youth.
1: Oh, God.
2: Thunder and typhoons, that's not the wreck, it's Tintin.
5: Oh, wonderful. Quick, let me look.
2: Oh, Columbus, the propeller is fouled by weeds. How can we save him?
5: Really, Captain, your eyes have deceived you. It's not the wreck, it's Tintin. Oh. He can't resurface.
2: What can we do?
5: Yes, perhaps we could, but Tintin's only got 5 minutes of oxygen left.
2: Oh,
5: by
2: no.
5: The time we got a diver equipped and ready, Tintin would be dead.
2: Dead?
5: I've got an idea. Take the anchor used for mooring the buoy.
2: What, the anchor? What, this?
5: Yes, that's right.
2: What
5: yes.
2: For?
5: Well, that's quite right. We'll try and hook it onto the submarine, then we'll pull on the rope until the weeds break.
0: Don't they hurry? It's getting more and more difficult to breathe. Come on.
1: And I don't want to end up as Sisko.
0: It's an anchor. They're going to hook us. Quick, empty the ballast tanks. That'll help.
5: He's emptied the barrel. Thanks to the light of the submarine.
2: Oh, good.
5: Thanks to the left, Captain.
2: Yes.
5: Yes, good, good. Now, pull. Pull. Pull, for goodness sake. Pull.
2: Ah, thunder and typhoons. I'm trying to. What do you think I'm doing, playing the cornet?
5: Yes, it is no time to be taking a swim.
2: Blistering barnacles!
5: I can see her. She's coming up.
2: Spout! Thundering typhoon!
5: Oh, that's any second now.
2: I can't wait!
0: If it wasn't for you and the Professor, I wouldn't be alive now, Captain.
2: All in a day's work, Tintin.
5: Ah, but it did work, Captain, and here's the proof. You see, it's just as I said, weeds.
2: Oh, really? I thought they were weeds.
6: Weeds or no weeds, I don't set foot in that thing again.
7: Fine, get it ready. Snowy and I are setting out again immediately.
0: We're sure to find the unicorn this time, Snowy.
6: I'm very pleased for you.
2: Let's hope he doesn't run into any more trouble.
5: Captain, I've bad news for you.
2: Bad news for me, eh?
5: No, bad news for you. Very bad. I'm afraid the unicorn is not here. Look.
2: What's that gadget?
5: Yes, you're quite right. It's a mechanical pendulum. I've taken up the study of divining, and I've arrived at the conclusion I just gave you.
2: Yeah, all from that watch it, you jest.
5: Yes, much further west. You'll see, my pendulum will begin swinging from east to west.
2: Oh,
5: look, it started. You'll see, it's swinging westwards. The unicorn's treasure will be found in that direction. Over there.
2: You daft old fool, look! Coxswain! Steer due east!
6: Captain Snook!
2: There's the submarine surfacing! Oh, this time we've got it! Hurrah!
0: How about this, then?
2: Coxswain! The casket! Ah, Red Rackham's treasure! Red Rackham's treasure! Here it is now! Oh, that's not easy to open. It's all rusted up.
5: It's probably the rack.
2: Got it! Billions. A bilious, blue, blistering barnacle.
7: What is it?
2: A thundering typhoon. It's not the treasure.
7: These are old documents. Half eaten away by damp.
5: What are these, then?
2: Documents. Fine. What am I supposed to do with documents? Can I drink them?
7: Come now, Captain. Don't lose heart. We'll continue our search.
2: Oh, what's the use?
4: That's it. I've got it. These are old documents.
7: And so for 3 weeks we searched night and day, and still Red Rackham's treasure eluded us. Perhaps the Professor's pendulum had been telling the truth. Could it have been that Sir Francis had taken the treasure with him when he left the island? We would never know. In a month, we arrived home. 2 days later, sitting in my apartment...
8: Good morning, Tintin.
9: Ah, it's Mr. Supersonic Hearing.
7: Hello, Professor. What brings you here?
8: Very well, thank you. And you? I've come to bring you the documents.
7: The documents? What documents?
8: No, the documents we found in the casket. Don't you remember? Here, look. For the remainder of the voyage home, I tried to piece them together, sticking the fragments on sheets of paper. Some are illegible. Others, like this one, are comparatively easier to decipher. I believe this one will interest the captain particularly.
7: Charles II, by ye grace of God, King of England, desiring to reward our trusty and beloved knight, Sir Francis Haddock.
2: For his devoted service, hereby grant and bestow our royal manor of Marlinspike Hall. Thunder and typhoon to my dreaming, it's Marlinspike Hall. Marlinspike, where Max Vernon, my family estate. Oh, it's fantastic.
7: And what's more, as the Bird Brothers have a new home at His Majesty's pleasure, the estate must be up for sale. Captain, you must buy it back.
2: Buy it back, yes. With what? Hey-ho. If only we'd found the treasure.
7: Oh, that's true. We need some money.
8: Captain, look, you see, it says Marlinspike Hall is your new ancestral home.
2: Oh, Mr. Lightning Brain, no money, you hear? No treasure, no money!
8: Funny? What's so funny?
2: Oh, funny. Money! Dough, cash, mazuma, you deaf old goat!
8: I heard that, Haddock. It's quite unworthy of you. Yes, money. The government have paid me a large sum from the patent of my submarine. Thanks to you, I was able to try it out. So I thought I'd buy you your new home. If only you'd listen properly.
2: What?
7: All's well that ends well. You haven't found the treasure, but you've got back your family estate.
2: Oh, it's magnificent!
9: I hope it's going to be big enough for you, Captain.
7: I must say I'm glad you've decided to keep Nestor on here as butler, even if he did work for the Bird Brothers.
2: Oh, well, he's part of the furniture. What a wonderful house it is. What about these famous cellars you talk of? Where are they?
7: Come with me. I'll take you there.
2: Thundering typhoon! What a lot of junk!
7: Oh, yes. The Bird Brothers use this as a storeroom. Look. That's St. John the Evangelist. We must be in an old chapel. What do you think of it?
2: Oh, incredible.
4: Spooky.
7: Wait. It's queer. I wonder...
2: What?
7: Hooray! The Eagle's Cross! And then shines forth the Eagle's Cross. There it is. The Eagle's Cross.
2: Where? I can see a cross, but where's the eagle?
7: There, in front of you. Yes, there, the statue of St. John the Evangelist, who's always depicted with an eagle of Patmos after the island where he wrote his revelations.
9: Oh, smart Alec.
7: Now, let's move this. There's a globe of the world at his feet.
2: And an eagle. You're right.
7: And look, there's a mark on the globe just where the island is. Oh, great snakes. When I push it with my finger... The island moves.
2: It's coming fast. Oh, Lord, look inside. And the treasure. Great blistering treasure. It's Red Rackham's barnacle.
7: It's stupendous. Stupendous. So Sir Francis Haddock did take the treasure with him when he left the unicorn. And to think we were looking for it halfway across the world when all the time it was lying here right under our very noses.
9: Oh, but don't bone.
2: All's well that ends well, eh?
7: I always knew it'd all turn out for the best.
8: Just as I always said, more to the west.
2: Yes, yes, yes. But I said all's well that ends well. Don't you agree?
8: Your maritime gallery, I think it's very successful. As for the figurehead of the unicorn, quite remarkable. The tourists seem to like it.
2: Yes, that's. But I was saying that our adventures had a happy ending. They ended and happily.
8: No, thank you. Never between meals.
2: Oh, no. He's at it again. Blistering particles. All's well that ends well. All's well that ends well.
8: Without any doubt. But this is just the moment to quote that old saying, all's well that ends well.

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Well, Summerfield is aflutter. Showbills have appeared around town announcing a revival of The Student Prince starring Vera Laval of the original company. When the box office opened this morning, the first in line was our friend the great Gildersleeve. And we find him now at home, stretched out on the couch, gazing into the fire and warming himself in the memory of days gone by, while through his head run the immortal melodies of Sigmund Romberg.

0: idea.
1: I'm sorry, Uncle. Didn't know you were here.
0: I told you I don't like that song. I don't like a song that makes fun of anyone's physical peculiarities.
1: Oh. Well, gee, Unc, you don't have to take it personally.
0: I don't see any other way to take it. It's certainly not music. Mr. Five by Five.
2: Fatty, tall, and fatty,
1: wide. He don't
0: matter.
1: Yes,
0: sir. Must you sing that song?
2: Well, you were singing, Mr. Gildersleeve.
0: Let me make my position clear to everyone. I do not like Mr. Five by Five. I don't want to hear it. You must sing it. Sing it when I'm not around.
2: Yes, sir.
1: Can I even play the record?
0: No.
1: That's what I bought with my own money. It's Freddie Slack's band.
0: Freddie Slack? I don't care if it's Koussevitzky's. I don't like it.
1: But why not, huh?
0: Because it's, well, it's ungrammatical, for one thing. He don't measure no more. What kind of talk is that?
2: That's jive talk.
0: Jive talk? Well, I'm not going to have this place turned into a juke joint, and that's final. Let's have no more discussion of it. Bertie, when's dinner going to be ready?
2: Oh, my goodness. That's what I came in to tell you.
0: What?
2: It's ready. Leroy, run upstairs and tell your sister, will you?
3: Oh, my God!
0: Oh, don't stand down here and whistle. Go up and tell her.
1: Okay. Mr.
0: Oh, what's the use? I'll be right in, Bertie. By the way, what are we having tonight?
2: Well, we have a turkey.
0: But we had turkey last night. We've had turkey croquettes, we've had turkey hash, we've had cold turkey and warmed over turkey.
2: Well, that's turkey for you.
1: Leroy, give me that. I just got a new fella.
0: What?
1: Leroy, you give me that picture. I just got a new fella.
0: Leroy,
1: make him give it to me.
0: Leroy.
1: Look what Dopey keeps stuck in our mirror.
0: Give it here.
1: No, now give it to me. It's mine.
0: Just a minute, my dear. Don't snatch.
4: Well, I don't see why he has to come snooping around my bedroom.
1: Uncle Mort told me to. Yes.
0: I told you nothing of the kind. I told you to go up and tell our dinner was ready. And it is. Come on, we'll settle this at the dinner table.
4: Well, Leroy has no business taking things that don't belong to him.
0: You're quite right, my dear. Leroy, give it back to her, whatever it is. What is it, anyway?
4: Nothing. It's just an old picture out of a magazine.
1: It's Alan Ladd. She thinks he's murdered.
4: Leroy, I'd like to break your neck.
0: And who, may I ask, is Alan Ladd?
1: Oh, you know him. He played in that movie with Veronica Lake.
0: Who's Veronica Lake?
1: Are you kidding? You know Alan Ladd. He plays gangsters. He talks with his mouth shut.
5: Come one step closer, bud, and you're dead.
4: That is not like Alan Ladd.
1: Well, you're no Veronica Lake.
0: Leroy, eat your soup. I don't know what this generation is coming to anyway. Movies, gangsters, juke joints, Mr. Five by Five.
1: Yeah.
0: You. In my day, we had good, wholesome, artistic entertainment, and we enjoyed it.
4: Such as what, Uncle Mort? The Merry Widow?
1: Oh, you kid!
0: No, no, not the Merry Widow. I'm not quite as old and dilapidated as you might think.
4: Well, what? I'd like to know what you thought was hot stuff when you were young.
0: Marjorie, I don't recall that we ever referred to it as hot stuff. But as long as I live, I'll never forget a performance I saw of the Student Prince.
1: Oh, brother.
4: Oh, for goodness sake, it's playing here right now. It opens tomorrow.
0: I know that, my dear. And with the same star I saw in it, Vera Laval. She was a gorgeous thing. Golden curls and blue eyes and dimples and a smile. Well, I saw it four times.
4: Oh, my Uncle Mort. I never thought of you as a stage door, Johnny.
0: You may think you're joking, my dear. But as a matter of fact, I did wait outside the stage door for her one afternoon. I stood 3 hours in the snow just waiting for a glimpse of her.
1: What happened?
0: Nothing. They weren't giving a matinee that day.
4: Oh, I think that's sad.
0: Oh, but that didn't stop me. I went back to the stage door again that night.
1: And did she come out?
0: No, she came out the front door. But I saw her and I ran after her. And that was when she spoke to me.
4: What did she say?
0: Well, I remember she was getting into a cab, and I saw a glove lying at her feet. And I picked it up and gave it to her.
4: And what did she say?
0: She said it wasn't hers. Oh, but she was wonderful. I remember a song she sang.

0: Feel my bro-o. And she sang that, the whole audience rose to his feet as one man.
1: And walked out.
0: Young man, have you ever seen the student prince?
1: No.
0: And I'll thank you to reserve criticism until you have.
2: Excuse me, is everything all right?
3: Oh, yes, Freddie, I'll ring when we finish the suit.
2: Yes, ma'am, I thought I heard Mr. Gildersleeve hollering.
0: What?
3: Mr. Gildersleeve was not hollering.
0: The idea.
2: I don't know, I've been hearing things lately. Must be the gremlins or something.
0: Yes. You may take up my plate now, Bertie. I don't care for any soup.
2: Don't you? You ate it all.
0: Did I? Oh, well, take it away anyway. I'm not very hungry this evening.
1: Oh, I didn't mean to make you mad, Unc.
0: I'm not mad, Leroy. I'm just distressed at what seems to be a serious lack in your education, that's all. You'd spend less time listening to Mr. Five by Five. By George, tomorrow night I'm going to take you and Marjorie to hear the student prince.
1: Oh, gosh, Unc, I'm afraid I can't make it.
0: What do you mean you can't make it? I'm offering to take you to the theater, young man. Live actors on a real stage. Something that hasn't been seen in Summerfield in 10 years. You understand?
1: Yeah, I know, but, Unc...
0: But what?
1: Well, Toots Malarkey is breaking in a new band out at the Avalon Ballroom tomorrow night.
0: Toots Malarkey, forsooth.
1: But he's got a trombone player that's supposed to be out of this world. And he's got Mary Moffat singing the vocals.
0: You too, my dear. Well, all right, you can have your Toots Malarkey and your Mary Muffin. I know somebody who can appreciate good music when she hears it. And I'm going over there right now.
2: Mr. Gildersleeve, your dinner. You coming back?
0: I haven't the slightest idea.
2: Yep. It's the gremlins.
4: Throckmorton, I'd love to go to the play with you. I really would. But just about an hour ago, Judge Hooker called up.
0: Oh, Hooker.
4: Yes. He asked me to go with him.
0: Well, Leela, of course, the judge is tone deaf, but if you don't mind that.
4: Oh, I'd ever so much rather go with you, Throckmorton, because I know your real love of music and all, but I can't very well turn the judge down now, can I?
0: No, I suppose not. I just hope he won't spoil it for you, that's all.
4: How do you mean, spoil it?
0: Well, as soon as he gets in the theater, he usually goes to sleep.
4: Oh.
0: Yeah, and when he sleeps, he snores.
4: Oh, dear.
0: And when he snores, oh, brother.
4: Oh, dear, I do hope he won't be conspicuous.
0: Conspicuous? Oh, they'll probably throw him out before he gets too bad. They usually do. Well, I hope you enjoy it, Leela.
4: Oh, don't go, Throckmorton.
0: Yes, I've got to go. I've got to get down to the hotel and pay my respects to Kitty. She'll be expecting me.
4: Kitty?
0: Vera Laval, the actress. Her friends call her Kitty.
4: Oh, you know her?
0: Oh, yes, yes. We met some years ago.
4: Did you know her well?
0: Yeah.
4: Why, Throckmorton, you never told me about that.
0: Well, that was there to tell. It was the old story. She had her career, so eventually she went her way, and I went mine. She was a lovely creature, though. And now, after all these years, we meet again. Life is funny, isn't it?
4: Yes. Yes, it is.
0: Yeah. I remember the night I first met her. It was in front of the theater, the Tivoli. She was waiting for a car, and she dropped her glove. I still have it.
4: Oh, Throckmorton, you're so romantic. You know, people used to tell me I ought to go on the stage.
0: They did?
4: Yes. You know, I'd love to meet your friend. I'll tell you what, I'm giving a little chafing dish supper here after the theater tomorrow night. Why don't you come and bring Miss whatever her name is?
0: Oh, I'm afraid I couldn't do that. Kitty's the shy type, and you know how actresses hate publicity or anything like that.
4: Oh, do they?
0: Yes. And anyway, with Hooker here, well, you know, he's a little uncouth. He wouldn't know how to behave with an actress.
4: Well, try to come anyway, will you?
0: I will if I can, Leela. Got to go now.
4: Well, goodbye. Well, what is it, Throckmorton? Have you forgotten something?
0: Egad, she was lovely. Goodbye, Leela.
4: Goodbye, Throckmorton.

0: Good morning, Floyd.
1: Well, come in, Judge, come in. It may be a little while, Judge. I'm giving Mr. Gildersleeve the works here. A little massage.
0: What are you doing, Gildy? Having your face lifted?
2: No, I'm... Oh, get that stuff out of my mouth, Floyd.
1: Oh, sorry, I didn't know you were going to open it.
2: You think I can keep it closed with that old goat sounding off around here?
1: Take the other chair there, Judge. Got some new magazines, Life, Pick, Radio Mirror. Got a new Esquire.
0: I've seen it.
1: Well, you don't lose any time. It only came in yesterday.
2: Come on, you book lovers. Let's get on with this, Floyd. I've got things to do.
0: Yeah, make him pretty, Floyd. He's got a big romance on tonight.
2: Who told you?
0: Oh, a little bird.
2: Yeah, a little bird named Leela Ransom.
0: I guess it sort of cut you out there, didn't it, Gildy? I guess you were a little slow on the trigger.
2: Cut me out? Nothing. I've got other plans.
0: Yeah, I heard all about that. Floyd, you may not believe it, but our friend Gildersleeve here was quite a Romeo in his younger days.
2: Oh, now, Hooker.
0: He was just like that with Vera Lavelle.
1: You mean the actress?
0: If you could call her that.
2: Now, listen here, Hooker. Vera Lavelle could have gone into the Metropolitan Opera.
0: Now, why didn't she?
2: She was too pretty. The prima donna was jealous.
0: Who told you that? Vera Lavelle?
2: Well, maybe she did and maybe she didn't.
0: Oh, Gildersleeve, who do you think you're fooling? You may be able to fool Leela Ransom with those stories, but not me. You don't know Vera Lavelle any more than I do.
2: Oh, no? Prove it.
0: I don't have to prove it, but I'll bet you can't even get the woman's autograph.
2: All right. I'll bet you a new hat.
0: What do you want with a new hat? You never had any trouble talking through the old one. I got him that time, didn't I, Floyd?
1: Yeah, that was a good one, Judge.
2: Yes, all right, Hooker. Just for that, I'll fix you. I'll see you at Leela Ransom's tonight. And I'll already turn up tonight with Vera Lavelle's autograph. I'll turn up with Vera Lavelle. I'll fix you. Ew, who am I fixing?

The great Gildersleeve will be with us again in a few seconds. If you read the food pages in the newspapers and magazines, you know how important our government thinks good nutrition is these days. Why, our health and strength really depend to a large extent on the wholesome, nourishing food we eat. So you'll be glad to know that the right foods need not be expensive. And an example of that is Parquet Margarine, the delicious, nourishing spread for bread made by Kraft. You see, besides being mighty good-tasting, Parquet Margarine is an economical source of important food elements. 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So put Parquet Margarine on tomorrow's grocery list. 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

0: Now let's get back to the great Gildersleeve, whom we find preparing himself for an evening of high adventure. He's bathed and shaved, and now, with his dress trousers dragging and his suspenders drooping, he burrows through his bedroom closet looking for his patent leather shoes.
1: I wish Bertie wouldn't keep straightening out this closet. I saw those shoes only last week. Bertie! Oh, here they are.
2: What is it, Mr. Gildersleeve?
1: Nothing. Look at the dust on the darn things. Inside them, too. A miniature storm. You'd think Bertie would get into that closet once in a while. I'd better speak to her.
2: Uncle Mort!
1: Yes, Marjorie?
2: Will you please make Leroy get out of the tub?
1: Make him what?
2: Get out of the tub! Get out of the tub!
1: I'm not in the tub.
2: I'm talking about Leroy.
1: Oh, Leroy, whatever you're doing, stop it. Bertie put all the studs in my shirt. That's just like finding money. Let's see. Front collar button. There you are. Back collar button. Well, I'll use the wooden one from the laundry. Come to think of it, that's what I had to use the last time. Who's that?
3: It's me, Mr. Gildersleeve.
1: Oh, yes, Bertie?
3: I got your white tie, and I'll put it right here on the doorknob.
1: Thank you, Bertie. Oh, that looks fine.
2: Uncle Mort!
1: Yes, Leroy?
2: Marjorie won't let me use her comb.
1: Why don't you use your own?
2: It's busted.
1: That's ridiculous. What do you mean it's busted?
2: No teeth.
1: No teeth. Well, let him use it this once, Marjorie, and stop this bickering, and we'll never get to the theater. I wonder who thought of a white tie to go with a tail coat. Looked like a penguin. This vest doesn't come down very far. Guess I'll have to button the top button of the pants after all. Now, the coat. By George Gildersleeve, you're a fine figure of a man. Wait till Leela sees you in that. You'll make Hooker wish he'd never been born. Hooker with his 1929 tuxedo. hello, Peavy.
4: Oh, hello, Mr. Gildersleeve. All dressed up, I see.
1: Never mind that, Peavy. Give me half a dozen panatellas. I'm in a hurry. The children are waiting outside.
4: Panatellas? Why, you usually take the...
1: Yeah, I know. Perfectos. But I need them to fit my case here.
4: Ooh, cigar case, too. You must be going down to the opera house.
1: That's right. I'm stepping out later, too, with the star of the show.
4: Well, now, that's real friendly of you, Mr. Gildersleeve. I suppose he is a stranger in town.
1: P.B., I'm stepping out with Miss Vera LaValle.
4: Ooh, stepping out.
1: Yes. Miss LaValle and I were rather close friends some years ago.
4: I guess those actresses like to flirt, don't they?
1: Where did you ever hear that?
4: Did you ever take her to one of those intimate little suppers?
1: I'm not talking, Peavy.
4: Mr. Gildersleeve, did you ever drink out of her slipper?
1: That chapter of my life is a closed book, Peavy.
4: I see.
1: But I may open it up for just one little peek.
4: Well, in that case, have you thought of taking her a box of candy, Mr. Gildersleeve? A nice selection of chocolates often makes a favorable impression on a woman.
1: I'm saying it with flowers, Peavy. You see this corsage?
4: Those are nice. Such a refined odor. Of course, Mrs. Peavy is very partial to geraniums.
1: Yes. You don't give an actress geraniums, Peavy. Actresses need special handling. Actresses are entirely different from ordinary women.
4: Well, no, I wouldn't say that.
1: Don't you fool yourself, Peavy. With an actress, you never know where you are. An actress can look you right in the eye and lie like a trooper. She can laugh one minute and cry the next. She can run through the whole gamut of human emotions in no time. And for no reason.
4: Yeah, so can Mrs. Peavy.
1: Give me those panatellas.
4: Oh, yeah, here you are. Oh, Mr. Gildersleeve, I couldn't interest you in a new perfume for men. It's called Heather.
1: No, perfume is for people who have something to conceal, and I haven't. Have I, Peavy?
4: Well, not really, Mr. Gildersleeve. Nothing to be ashamed of, but mothballs do have a characteristic aroma.
1: It'll wear off. Good night, Peavy.
4: Good night, Mr. Gildersleeve.
5: An opera house?
1: No remarks, young man.
5: It looks like a Roman ruin.
1: This was a very fine theater in its day.
5: It's a dump alongside the Majestic.
1: Quiet, you. You're going to see this whether you like it or not, so stop beefing.
5: Okay. Hey, Unc, can we buy some candy?
1: Where are we going to buy candy?
5: They were selling it out in the lobby.
1: We just got settled, Leroy. Why didn't you ask for it then? No, you can't have any candy.
5: We didn't get any programs, Uncle Mark.
1: Oh, so we didn't. Usher? Miss? Well, I'll get her when she comes back. Oh, there's Dr. Pettibone and Mrs. Pettibone. Hello, hello.
5: Boy, that's so loud. People are looking at you. Hey, Unc.
1: No, Leroy, you may not. What is it?
5: When does the show start?
1: 8:30.
5: Do they give us a newsreel or do we just get this student prince thing?
1: Suppose you just wait and see.
5: Hey, look. Look who's coming down the aisle.
6: Who?
5: His Honor, the old goat.
6: And Mrs. Ransom's with him.
5: Say, they're coming in here. They must be sitting in these seats right ahead of us.
1: Yeah, Hooker fixed that. He did it deliberately.
5: Oh, how could he, Uncle Moore?
1: I don't know, but it's no coincidence. He did it to burn me up. Oh, good evening, Leela. Hello, Horace.
7: Well, isn't this nice? We're all practically sitting together.
1: Yes, quite a coincidence, isn't it?
8: Hello, Marjorie.
5: Hello.
8: Leroy. Hi. Didn't know you were bringing the brood, Gildy.
1: I'm leaving him after the show.
7: My, you're looking so distinguished this evening, Throckmorton.
1: Oh, thank you. You're looking, well, yourself.
8: Say, Gildy, have you got a pocket full of mothballs or you've been sleeping in a cedar closet?
1: Excuse me, Judge. Miss, would you mind stopping the usher there, please, madam? Thank you. Where's that card now? Miss, will you kindly take this calling card back upstage and give it to Miss Laval with my compliments? Yeah, Vera Laval, the star of the show.
5: More, not so loud. Everyone in the theater can hear you.
1: Yes, miss. She'll be thrilled when she learns I'm out front tonight. I sent her some flowers, of course, earlier. Her favorite kind. I just wrote on the card from an old admirer. That she'll know.
8: Louder, Gildy. They can't hear you up in the balcony.
7: Oh, Throckmorton.
1: Yes, Leela?
7: I do hope you'll be coming to my house after the show and bring your friend.
8: Yes, don't forget the friend.
1: Well, she's not too tired, Leela. We'd love to.
5: Hey, there are the lights.
1: Oh, isn't this exciting, kids? This is what I love about the theater. When the lights go down and the curtain's just about to go up, there's nothing like it.
5: The orchestra's coming in now. See the heads?
9: Yeah, like a row of pool balls. Can you imagine any of those guys playing with Toots Malarkey?
1: You wait, Leroy. You're going to love this. It's got some of the most wonderful music. There's one scene in particular where Kathy comes in, that's Vera Laval, and they sing, Deep in my heart, dear.
5: Oh, Lord, please. Hello. How do people think?
1: Forgive me, my dear. I always forget myself when I hear that song. You see, we used to think of that as our song.
8: Oh, for goodness sake. Usher, will you ask them to stop that racket back there?
5: Yeah. Uncle Mort, the usher, she's signaling to you.
1: She can't do anything to me. I'm not disturbing anybody.
5: No, she's got a card for you. Look, she's passing it in.
1: A card? Oh, a card. It must be from Vera. Or Kitty, as we call her. It must be from her. Thank you, miss. My goodness, it is from her. She wants me to come back to her dressing room.
9: Hey, where are you going, Unc?
1: Backstage. I'll probably see the show from the wings. You and Marjorie stay here and enjoy it, understand?
5: Oh.
1: I want you to enjoy it. Hey, let me out of there. I mean, pardon me, will you, madam? Oh, my corn.
7: Have you got the chafing dish going, Judge?
8: Yeah. Doesn't blow up again.
7: Well, I've got the cheese and everything. Oh, I suppose I might as well start it.
8: Leela, I owe you an apology.
7: Hmm?
8: I've seen some bad performances in my time, but that one tonight, wow.
7: Oh, I can't agree with you, Judge. I quite enjoyed it, and I thought Vera Laval took her part real well. Of course, I could have sworn she was wall-eyed, but maybe it was just where I was sitting.
8: I'll tell you one thing, she'll never see 50 again.
7: Well, you can hardly blame the poor creature for that. But those costumes, I mean, really... Do you suppose she made them herself? Oh, I wonder if that could be her now.
8: If it isn't, Gildersleeve owes me a hat. I'll go, Leela. Well, come in, Gildy. Come in.
1: Miss Laval, may I present Judge Horace Hooker?
10: Oh, how do you do?
8: This is a pleasure, Miss Laval.
1: Judge Hooker is our local constable, so to speak.
10: Oh, always glad to meet a judge socially.
1: And our hostess, Mrs. Ransom, Miss Laval.
7: I'm just so thrilled you could come, Miss Laval.
10: But darling, you were such a darling to invite me. I smell something cooking.
7: Welsh rabbit. Judge Hook and I were just saying, Miss LaValle, how much we enjoyed your performance.
10: Oh, did you, darling? Thanks so much. Oh, I'm afraid I wasn't really in voice tonight. I was nervous for some reason.
7: Oh, yes, I can imagine. It must be quite exciting, you and Throckmorton meeting again after all these years.
1: Leela.
7: And you knowing each other so terribly well and all.
10: How's that again, darling?
7: I said it.
1: Excuse me, Leela. Vera, I'm going to hold you to that promise you made.
10: What promise was that?
1: You know you were going to sing.
10: Oh, he's been after me all evening to sing, as if I hadn't sung enough already.
1: But you said you would.
10: Oh, but not right now. Not before the Welsh rarebit.
1: Yes, right now, this very minute. Please, Vera.
10: Oh, he's cute, isn't he? Oh, how can I resist him? Much to you, I'll see.
7: Oh, good.
10: Bravo.
1: Thank goodness.
10: What should I sing?
7: Sing something romantic. Sing the song that brought you two together.
10: Brought who together? Well, what shall it be?
1: Well, after all, Vera, there's only one song where you're concerned. That's it.
10: No, if you don't mind, I think I'd rather sing a new song.
1: Oh, a new song? What's that?
10: One that will always remind me of you.
1: Oh, that's wonderful. All right, you sing it.

0: Uncle Mort. You're home early, aren't you?
1: Well, it's almost 12, my dear.
0: Did you have a good time at Mrs. Ransom?
1: Yes.
0: I love the student prince.
1: Marjorie, would you mind not singing that?
0: But I thought you liked it.
1: As far as I'm concerned, I wish the student prince had never gone to college. Wish he'd gone to reform school. Good night, my dear. Good night, everybody.

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3: I'm the Comic Weekly Man, the jolly Comic Weekly Man, and I'm here to read the funnies to your happy boys and honeys. 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

0: Oh, little Miss Honey, how are you today?
1: I'm anxious because you know who's coming?
0: Oh, I certainly do. That little fat man with a little fat belly who, when he laughs, shakes just like jelly.
1: Yes, St. Nick.
0: And I suppose you have a list from here to tomorrow of presents you want for Christmas.
1: No, not that long. I don't want to be selfish and get all the toys.
0: Now, that's the spirit. I like to see an unselfish child when Christmas comes around.
1: Well, after all, you should be unselfish. St. Nick wasn't born just to be nice to one person. He was born to take care of all the boys and girls in the world and make them happy and bring each of them some toys.
0: Well, I hope that Santa Claus brings you all the things you want.
1: So do I. And one other thing I want, I hope you'll always keep reading the funnies to me all through next year.
0: Oh, I certainly will.
1: Now could we read the funnies today?
0: Puck, the Comic Weekly?
1: Yes.
0: Very well, I'll read that in just a moment. But before I do, let's listen to this nice man. Now here we go with Puck the Comic Weekly.
1: Oh, I'm anxious to see what's happening to little Amos.
0: The little mouse in Ben and Me?
1: Yes. He had a quarrel with Benjamin Franklin, you know, and now they're not friends anymore, and I want them to make up. You think they will?
0: Well, let's find out right away. So let's go past Beetle Bailey on the front page, who gets into trouble again, of course. Turn over that page. Go past Little Iodine on page 2, past Prince Valiant on page 3, turn over page 3, and here on page 4 is Walt Disney's Ben and Me.
1: Magic words for the music, please.
0: Very well, my lady. Hickory dickory diddle dee, doodle some music for Ben and me. Benjamin Franklin and Amos had broken up their friendship. Ben had played too many tricks on Amos while experimenting with electricity. Now, this was in the early days of America, when the English king had been ruling the American colonies unfairly and unwisely. Ben Franklin, who had become a famous man, was chosen to go to England to lay the complaints of the colonists before King George. And then came the day when Ben returned from England to report to the colonies. But let little Amos tell the story.
2: Finally, Ben returned from England. I saw him walk down the gangplank from the ship. People crowded the docks, third ship to top row.
3: Ben! Hooray for
2: Even
3: Ben!
2: Even though Ben had played some mean tricks on me, I did admire him, and I couldn't help saying, good old Ben.
3: Hooray for Ben! Hooray!
2: A big cheer went up.
4: Hey, what did the king say, Ben?
3: Yeah, what did he say, Ben?
2: First picture, bottom row, Ben quieted the crowd.
5: Gentlemen, my mission was a failure. The king was unreasonable. Wouldn't even listen.
6: All right, then. We'll fight for our independence. War!
7: Yeah, there has to be. There has to be war.
6: War! War!
2: Now, war is a terrible thing. Ben raised his hand.
5: War? But, gentlemen, there must be some other way.
6: We gotta fight!
7: What other way, Ben? What other way? We gotta fight!
2: Poor Ben. He walked off shaking his head.
5: Hey, what'll we do, Ben? What'll we do? If I only knew. If I only knew.
2: Poor Ben. I knew I could help him. I had a couple of ideas, as usual. And so I started after him. But then, last picture, I stopped. I couldn't help thinking of the mean tricks he'd played on me. I folded my arms firmly and got a hold of myself. No, I couldn't go back. After all, a mouse has a little pride.

0: I couldn't go back. After all, a mouse has a little pride. Oh, my, I wish Amos had gone after Ben to help him.
1: So do I. Ben needs Amos right now.
0: Do you think Amos will go and help him and forget his pride?
1: Well, a mouse's pride is a teeny-weeny little pride, so maybe he will forget it and help Ben. But we'll find out about that next week, maybe. Now look across the page. There's Roy Rogers.
0: Oh, yes, and Roy's starting a new adventure.
1: You bet he is. Last week, a train was going through the country where Roy lives.
0: And the train was carrying men who were being taken to a jail.
1: And as the train passed under the limb of a tree, an outlaw jumped onto the train from the limb.
0: And he has a gun in his hand. I wonder what he's going to do.
1: Well, let's read now and find out. Here we go with Roy Rogers, King of the Cowboys. Hi-yip-hi-yo. Now here we go with Roy and Trigger. Hi-yip-hi-yo. Working swiftly, the outlaw uncouples the last car from the rest of the train. The engine and the forward cars continue up the grade, and the last car, rolling free, begins to slow down. The outlaw climbs back onto the platform and flings open the door.
2: Hey, what's going on here?
1: The outlaw steps in the door.
3: Here's my calling card, guard.
1: And the guard falls to the floor dead. The outlaw walks to a convict chained to one of the seats.
3: All right, I got horses staked out near here, boss.
4: Nice going, Grip. I knew you'd spring me.
5: Hey, how about taking us along?
6: Yeah, hey, take us along, too.
1: Bridge snatches the keys from the dead guard.
6: Hey, come on.
1: Unlocks the handcuffs from his boss's wrist.
6: Come on, be a sport. Good hell. Come on, unlock
1: it. The two hurry back to the rear platform. Last picture, top row.
4: So long, pals. You'll all be free when his car jumps the tracks at switchback curve.
3: Hey, come on, Sparrow. The engineer will be coming back to find his lost car.
1: A few minutes later, a horseman comes around the bend, first picture bottom row. It's Roy Rogers. He sees the railroad car rolling back down the steep grade.
4: Great Scott, Trigger. That's a runaway railroad car headed this way. Go, Trigger, go!
1: Trigger darts across the ground, swift as a deer. In a second, he's beside the runaway car. Roy reaches over, pulls himself off onto the platform.
3: Gotta stop it before it reaches switchback curve.
1: Roy begins to apply the brakes. A short distance ahead lies the treacherous curve. If the car isn't stopped, over it'll go, killing all on board. Roy gives a final, desperate wrench. And the car comes to a stop. And then, last picture, unseen by Roy, the main part of the train comes backing down the slope. On the rear platform are two guards, one with a rifle aimed at Roy. The other guard says,
3: "Hey, look, there's the man who uncoupled the car. Let him have it."
0: Oh, that's terrible. The guards on the train think Roy's an outlaw coming to rescue the other convicts, and they're going to shoot him.
1: It looks that way.
0: And Roy doesn't even know there are convicts in the car. How can he possibly ever tell them that before they shoot?
1: I don't know, and we can only hope that he'll be able to do it. Or maybe we'll find that out next week. But now let's go to the very last page of the first section, and here we are with Donald Buckle.
0: Oh, my favorite.
1: And we'll read your favorite right now. Say the magic words with me. Squeegem, squeegem, squeegee, chicka-chack. Let's have music to pat a quack, quack. Donald has a pet parakeet named Chip.
0: Chip, scoot.
1: Donald opens the cage to feed Chip.
0: Oh, boy.
1: And out of the cage, Chip flies.
7: Hi, Chip. Come back here.
1: But Chip is sitting on the lamp. Donald walks over.
7: Come on, Chip. Hop on my finger.
1: Now, last picture, top row, Chip goes out the window. Donald leaps out the window after him. First picture, second row.
7: Come, Chip. Kill Chip.
0: 55, Benjamin. 244, wrong.
1: And Chip's on the mailbox.
7: Of all the... Chip, want a quacker? Nice, Chip. Come.
0: 55, Frenchman, blue, 44, furlong.
1: Here. And Chip is in a tree. Last picture, second row, Donald shinnies up the tree.
7: Kill Chip. Come to Uncle Donald.

0: the hurricane's upon us.
1: And Chip is on the housetop. And Donald is on the housetop. And Chip leaps to the chimney, with Donald after him.
0: Down the hatch, Herman. Down the hatch.
1: And down the chimney Chip goes, with Donald after him.
2: Ow.
1: And last picture, there's Chip sitting in the birdcage.
0: Wow, Chip's cute.
1: And there lies Donald in the fireplace.
0: Chip's cute.
1: All covered with soot.
0: Chip's cute.
1: And a bump on his head.
0: Chip's cute.
2: Cute, my aching head.
0: Isn't that funny?
1: Yes. Chasing the bird everywhere and ending up down the chimney.
0: And getting himself all messed up and finding his little parakeet in the cage.
1: Yes.
0: But you know, I think that parakeet is cute.
1: Yes, so do I. But Donald doesn't think so.
0: No, Donald doesn't think so. Doesn't he look mad?
1: Yes. Now it's time to pick up the first page of the second section.
0: Oh, yes. What funny thing does Dag would do today?
1: Well, let's find out right now. Here we go on the first page of the second section of Puck the Comic Weekly with Dagwood and Blondie. Ramafoo, ramafum, zim, zam, zombie. Conjure me music for Dagwood and Blondie. Dagwood has been thinking. And suddenly, a bright idea bursts into his mind.
3: Blondie, I've thought up a formula that will astound the scientific world.
1: He dashes into the kitchen where Blondie's making supper.
3: If it works, it'll make the atomic and the hydrogen bombs obsolete.
0: Yes, dear. But now let me finish getting supper ready.
1: Last picture top row, Dagwood is coming out of the drugstore, his arms loaded with bottles of chemicals.
3: Wives never seem to be enthusiastic when their husbands get these world-shattering ideas.
1: First picture second row, he's in the bathroom, busy mixing up his chemicals.
3: Visitors from all over the world will someday visit this laboratory I've set up in our bathroom.
1: Meanwhile, downstairs, Blondie's on the back porch trying to find her children.
0: Yoo-hoo! Alexander! Cookie, come to supper!
1: And she hears...
0: Cookie! Alexander! Come to supper!
1: And again she hears... Oh, last picture, second row, Blondie is putting on her coat and going down the walk.
4: It makes me so mad when they don't come when I call them. Now I'll have to go out and get them.
1: First picture, third row, she's found Cookie and Alexander playing in a vacant lot.
4: Alexander, come this minute. I've called you 10 times.
1: And Blondie drags the kids home.
4: I'm going to show you how quickly your daddy comes when I call him to supper.
1: Last picture, third row, upstairs in the bathroom, Dagwood is adding the final test to his experiment.
3: Now for the big test. Everything depends on how these acids act when I mix them.
1: At that moment, first picture, bottom row, Blondie calls up the stairs.
0: Dagwood, come to supper.
1: And from the bathroom... And out sails Dagwood. And there he lies, last picture at Blondie's feet. Blondie turns to the two children.
4: Now, hereafter, I want you to come as quickly as that when I call you.
0: Wasn't that funny?
1: Yes, Dagwood working in the bathroom, building up to a big experiment, and then when Blondie calls him... And there he is in front of her on the floor.
0: Yes, and Blondie thinks it's because she called him. Oh, those bumpsters are funny.
1: Yes, those bumpsters are funny. Well, now let's turn over the page.
4: Oh, look, here's Flash Gordon.
1: And I'll read that in just a moment. But first, here's that nice man again with something interesting to say. Now, here we go again on the second page of the second section of Puck the Comic Weekly with Flash Gordon.
0: Magic words for the music, please.
1: Very well, my lady. A riga riga doon doon saskamatash. Let's have music for Heroic Flash. Flash is on the strange planet Callisto, the only Earthman there. He's discovered that all of the people on the planet are ruled by a mysterious thing or person who is never seen. With the aid of a hermit named Philo and Rosini, a clown, Flash has been trying to find this person called the Mind. While searching in the castle, Flash fell through a trap door into a dark dungeon where he heard loud laughing. He turned on his spotlight to see where the laughter came from, and suddenly a voice screams,
5: "Put out that light!"
1: And up above in the throne room, the captives, whose minds are controlled by the leader who think as he does, begin to scream. But Rosini, the clown, has his own reaction.
6: Light! That's it! Flash has found the mind and his weakness.
1: And he heads for the door, last picture top row.
6: I must tell Philo about this.
1: And down in the cavern again, first picture, bottom row, Flash, moving his light about, thinks to himself,
7: that was no voice screaming. It was a powerful mental message. The mind. He's in this cavern somewhere.
1: And then Flash moves forward. All right, Mr. Mind. I know you're nearby. And you can't stand this light. You're panicky. I can feel it. Maybe you know you're in real trouble. Closer and closer, Flash walks toward the opposite bank of the underground river. Then suddenly, last picture.
6: Drop the light!
1: Sorry, Mind. But you don't do so well when you're in panic. I'm still master of my own will. And I'm coming after you.
0: Oh, good. Flash has discovered the secret of the mind's weakness.
1: Yes, he has. The mind can't stand light.
0: Do you think that Flash is getting closer to the mind now?
1: I think so, and I'm sure we'll find that out next week. But now let's go past the Lone Ranger on page 3, turn over that page, and here on page 4, under the Little King, is our old friend Uncle Remus.
0: Oh, my other favorite favorite.
1: And we'll read Uncle Remus right now. Here we go with Uncle Remus and his tales of Brer Rabbit. Say the magic words with me.
8: Hippity-hoppity, make it a habit to give us music for old Brer Rabbit.
1: Uncle Remus says,
9: yes, sir. Old Brer Bar sees the bright and the dark side of everything.
1: Yes, Brer Bar usually does, he thinks. And on one bright sunny day, as Brer Bar's out for a stroll, he passes Brer Rabbit's place. He sees Brer Rabbit wheeling a load of hay in his wheelbarrow. Brer Rabbit is wearing dark glasses like anybody does on a sunny day.
9: How come you is wearing them dark glasses?
1: Brer Rabbit's so amused at such a silly question that he teases Brer Bar.
10: These glasses is made for seeing in the dark.
9: The no fun, huh?
10: Yes, sir.
9: How come you wants to see in the dark?
10: Well, because it helps me to get faster to where I was going.
1: Last picture, top row, Brer Bar is really curious.
9: How about letting me try out them dark glasses, huh?
10: Okay, if you can find some dark.
1: First picture, bottom row, Brer Bar looks into the barn. The door is open, and inside, of course, it's dark.
9: Well, inside that barn is full of dark.
1: And suddenly, Brer Bar lowers his head and makes a lumbering rush.
10: Hey, Brer Bar, not Bar. Hey, wait, stop.
1: But it's too late. From inside the barn, and a minute later, Brer Bar staggers out of the barn.
9: I see them, Bar. I see them.
10: You seed what?
1: Last picture, Brer Bar points all around him.
9: I seed stars.
10: Well, there you is. Them dark glasses works.
1: And Uncle Remus says,
9: it don't take much to please ignorance.
0: Oh, that Brer Bar is certainly stupid. something.
11: Yes, Br'er Rabbit teases him a little by saying dark glasses are made to see in the dark.
0: And Br'er Bar believes him and runs into the barn to see what he can see in the dark.
11: He found out.
0: Yes, look at the bumps all over him where he bumped into everything. Yeah.
11: And he's still so dumb that he thinks the stars he sees from his pain are stars he can only see with the glasses.
0: Oh, he's some fellow.
11: Yes, he's some fellow. Well, now let's go to the very last page of the Comic Weekly. And here we go with Dick's adventures.
0: Oh, yes, and Dick is in the early days of America. And you remember that he and his Uncle Derek have been captured by the Indians.
11: Yes, they've been captured by the Indian chief named Osceola, who's been defying the United States government.
0: I wonder what's going to happen to Dick now that he's a prisoner of the Indians.
11: Well, let's read and find out. Here we go with Dick's adventures. Say the magic words with me. Riggity-pack-a-zack-a-zick. Let's have music for Adventurous Dick. Convinced that only by the utmost patience and luck can they hope to escape, Dick and Dr. Derrick pretend complete obedience to Osceola. In the gathering dusk, the Seminole raiding party has halted near a stockade which holds a gang of frontier bandits who were caught pillaging the Georgia countryside.
12: Now it's time to attack.
11: And last picture top row, awaiting nightfall, Osceola imposes absolute silence. Then, heavily armed, he and his warriors creep through the darkness. As the others creep off in the darkness, first picture, second row, Dick looks closely at the man left behind to guard them. He sees with astonishment...
6: Why, you're no Indian at all.
13: Indian? Not me. I was tossed into that stockade for... Well, never mind for what. But Osceola set me free.
11: Last picture, second row, the bandit goes on.
13: Maybe I'm guilty and maybe not. Osceola don't care nothing about that. He's fighting his own battle to keep from being pushed out of his land in Florida. And all of us from the stockade is going to fight on his side. That's Osceola's price for freeing us.
11: And seeing the look on Dick's face, first picture bottom row, the bandit has a change of heart.
13: Hey, listen, I don't like these Indians any more than you do. But I gotta play along. At least until Osceola opens the gates of the stockade for my pals. Hey, listen. There. Won't be long now.
1: Last picture. Osceola, followed by his Indians and a ragtag group of men, come toward them. The sky is alight with flames from the burning fort. A band of freed bandits is swarming around, wild with joy. The guard whispers to Dick.
13: You can trust me. My name's Jim. I'll get you out of this somehow. Stick close to me.
0: That Dick and his uncle have found a fence.
11: Yes, that can make all the difference.
0: It's too bad he couldn't let Dick go now.
11: Oh, but if he did, I'm sure that Dick couldn't get away with all those Indians around him.
0: Oh, no, I guess you're right. It might be better to wait until there's a better chance.
11: Yes, we'll just have to trust this man who's promised to help.
0: That looks like a rough bunch of men that Osceola has freed from that fort, or whatever you call it.
11: Yes, they do.
0: I wonder what they're all up to.
11: Well, we'll find out more next week. But now, look below Dick's adventures. There's Rusty Riley.
0: Oh, yes. And I'm so anxious to see how this is going to turn out because, you remember, Rusty's been arrested for stealing some pearls that he didn't steal at all.
11: That's right.
0: And when the case came to trial, that lawyer against Rusty called two men to the witness stand, and they said that they saw Rusty coming out of the room where the pearls were stolen.
11: But Rusty's lawyer did a very smart thing. He dressed two jockeys so they looked just like Rusty, and he had them stand with their backs to the door. And then the door was opened, and the lawyer asked the electrician and the carpenter, who had testified against Rusty, to point out which one was Rusty.
0: And they pointed to the boy on the right.
11: And when the lawyer had the boys turn around, they saw that neither of them was Rusty.
0: Yes. Now I wonder what will happen. Will the judge believe that Rusty couldn't have stolen the pearls now?
11: Well, we'll find that out in a minute. Here we go with Rusty Riley. Gallop and run till the road is dusty. Give us music for his horse and Rusty.
14: Thank you.
11: Now Mr. Tyndall calls Rusty to the stand, and the moment has come to hear Rusty's story. Mr. Tyndall sympathetically begins.
14: Now, Rusty, when did you leave the theater the day of the robbery? And what were you wearing?
15: Well, I left just about 3 o'clock, sir, and I was wearing the stable boy costume Mr. Fidgley gave me. You see, I was going to get Patty to sew on a missing button.
14: I see. You were not wearing your regular jacket and red cap.
15: No, sir.
14: Where were they?
15: Why, I left them in Mr. Grant's dressing room where I was supposed to dress.
11: And Rusty goes on, last picture, top row.
15: Then I started home with the horse, but when I reached the dirt road, well, there was a trailer that was stuck there in the mud.
11: There's a strange interruption to the court trial, and the judge speaks up.
14: Oh, one moment, bailiff. See what that disturbance is.
11: The bailiff goes to the door. And there stands Rusty's friend Stovepipe with Jerry, the man from the carnival who has a dog act, the man that Rusty was helping at the time the pearls were being stolen. The bailiff tries to stop Stovepipe from entering, but Stovepipe brushes him aside.
16: Gangway, minion of the law. We are about to tip the scales of justice. Stand aside.
11: Last picture, the judge rises.
16: And what is the meaning of this outrage?
11: Rusty's lawyer, Mr. Tyndall, explains.
14: I crave the court's indulgence, sir. This is my missing witness, who can corroborate Rusty's testimony.
11: Stovepipe bows to the judge.
16: My esteemed friend here has come at personal sacrifice to uphold the cause of justice.
17: I gotta keep Flesh and Plum with me on account of the IQ. It's so high, I'd have a nervous breakdown if I left him alone.
15: Golly, it's Mr. Stovepipe and the Dog Man.
0: And he's the one man who can tell everybody that Rusty couldn't have stolen the pearls.
11: That's right, because Rusty was with Jerry when the pearls were being stolen.
0: And now Rusty will be free.
11: Yes, we hope he will. Next week we'll find out.
0: And I wonder, will Tex and his detective friend catch the real crook?
11: Well, we'll find that out next week. Now, that's all the time I have. But before I go, here's that nice fellow with some more interesting information. Well, honey, and all you boys and girls, I gotta go now.
0: All right, Mr. Connie Greedy Man, but I'll be waiting for you next week.
11: Okay, that's a date, and a date with all you boys and girls. Be sure to meet me with our little friend, Miss Honey, next week when I read Puck the Comic Weekly. For I'm the Comic Weekly Man, the jolly Comic Weekly Man. I'll be back to read the funnies to you happy boys and honeys. Don't forget, boys and girls, see you all next week. Your friend, the Comic Weekly Man.

0: pow, pow. Oh, the big red letters stand for the Jell-O family. Oh, the big red letters stand for the Jell-O family. That's Jell-O.
1: Yum, yum, yum.
0: Jell-O pudding.
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0: Jell-O tap. The Elka pudding just so real.
2: Once upon a time there was an engineer.
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4: 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Charlie says, really ring the bell. Charlie says, love my good and plenty. 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
12: 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Tonight, the subject of our FBI file, Loyalty Investigation. Its title, Citizen Caldwell.
13: In times of stress, times like today, ordinary words take on different meanings to different people. Take the word loyalty investigation, for example. There are some who regard the current government employee investigations as witch hunts. Some feel they do not go far enough. Others are not clear as to how the FBI goes about such investigations. Tonight's program will answer those and other questions about loyalty investigations. Of approximately 4 million government employees whose records have been checked by the Federal Bureau of Investigation, in about 18,000 instances, information was discovered which warranted a full field examination. This is the case history of one such investigation. Tonight's file opens in a small apartment on the south side of Chicago. A man who appears to be in his early 40s is sitting quietly on the sofa. He leans forward to light his pipe, then resumes staring into space.
14: Tom?
15: Hmm?
14: You've been 40 miles away from here all night. What's wrong?
15: Nothing. I was just thinking.
14: About what?
15: I ran into Mr. Bentley yesterday. There are openings at the department.
14: But you've got a job.
15: Well, it's not like civil service. He wants me to take the exam.
14: You said you liked working at the plant.
15: I know, but if I go back to the department, those 3 years I worked there before the war would count. And so would the 4 I was in the Army.
14: Count for what?
15: It's retirement.
14: You're too young to be thinking about that.
15: I'm 43. If I take the exam and pass it, I'm on permanent status. It'd make things a lot easier.
14: I'm not worried.
15: That's good to look ahead.
14: If you go back to the department, you might be there a month and be transferred 1,000 miles away.
15: Clara, are you set against me going back?
14: No.
15: You mind if I do?
14: Tom, I'm old-fashioned enough to think that's a man's decision to make.
15: Oh.
14: You do whatever you like.
13: The following month, at the Chicago FBI field office, Supervisor Baker, in charge of the unit handling government employee loyalty investigations, is at his desk when Special Agent Jim Taylor enters the office.
1: Hello, Taylor.
16: Morning, Mr. Baker.
1: I've got an assignment for you.
16: All right, sir.
1: Washington recently received this anonymous letter. It's about somebody named Tom Caldwell, who's up for a job with the Department of Supply.
16: Uh-huh.
1: Now, the note says he used to go in and out of Communist headquarters, 1946, 7, and 8. Also says he was a party member, and as an officer of the Machinery Workers Guild, he followed the party line.
16: Pretty specific.
1: Yeah, well, these are things that can be nailed down. I checked our file on Caldwell, but there's nothing to substantiate the charges. Apparently, his record is clean.
16: Oh, do we have the loyalty form that he filled out?
1: Yeah, that's why Washington referred the matter to us.
16: Oh?
1: Caldwell says he enlisted in the Army the day after Pearl Harbor. He served overseas. Claims to have the Bronze Star and the Purple Heart with two clusters. Honorable discharge, December 1945.
16: Mm-hmm.
1: Says he also had 3 years with the Department of Supply before the war as a temporary employee.
16: Oh, I see.
1: The record section has nothing on Caldwell, and his name has never turned up in any of our files on the party.
16: Well, then all we've really got to work on is that letter.
1: Yeah, that's all so far. See what else you can find out.
13: No FBI investigation is ever a one-man job. By its very nature, a full-field investigation, such as this one is, can only be handled by a tightly knit, smooth-operating law enforcement organization. For example, wires were sent to three other field offices. Offices in Boston, Milwaukee, and Cincinnati, where Caldwell had previously resided. In Washington, FBI headquarters notified the Civil Service Commission that an investigation was being conducted. An investigation that was digging deeper, ever deeper into the background of one Thomas Caldwell. An investigation for one thing, the truth.
16: I've got some information on Caldwell.
1: Good, let's have it.
16: He works as a traffic expert at the Arcadia Manufacturing Company.
1: Uh-huh. You been there long?
16: Yes, yeah, since he got out of the Army. I talked to his boss at Arcadia. He gave Caldwell an A1 recommendation.
1: Had Caldwell told him about the government application?
16: Yes, the boss helped him fill it out.
1: Uh-huh. Well, he was above board on that.
16: Yeah. He belongs to a union called the Machinery Workers Guild. Back in 1946, he was their treasurer.
1: He's still active?
16: Yes. Yes, he's married. Wife's maiden name is Clara Johnson. He doesn't have a police record, and there is no derogatory background on the wife.
1: You find out anything about Caldwell's friends?
16: Well, I've located one so far, his best pal. It's a man named Arthur Perry. I have his address.
1: Have you interviewed him?
16: No, sir. He's been out of town. He doesn't get back till this afternoon.
1: Mm-hmm.
16: And I have to check another angle in his neighborhood at 12:30, so I'll catch them both on the one trip.
1: All right, and hand in your report on those interviews when they're finished.
17: Come in. You can clean up the...
1: Oh, thought it was a maid.
16: Are you Arthur Perry?
17: That's right.
16: I'm a special agent of the FBI, Mr. Perry. Here are my credentials.
17: Mm-hmm.
16: Oh, would you rather I waited until you got unpacked?
17: No. What can I do for you?
16: Well, sir, I'd like some information about a friend of yours.
17: Which one?
16: Tom Caldwell.
17: You're kidding.
16: No, I'm not.
17: What kind of trouble could Tom have gotten into?
16: Well, none that I know of, but he's applied for a government job. We're investigating him.
17: Save your time.
16: How long have you known him?
17: We were overseas together. Take my word for it, he's okay.
16: Well, what can you tell me about him?
17: Some people don't like him. He's no soft soap artist. If you do something that strikes him wrong, he tells you about it.
16: Mm-hmm.
17: I guess you're interested in his politics, huh?
16: No. No, his political beliefs are of no concern to us.
17: Well, anyway, he's never voted a straight ticket in his life. He boasts about it. He votes for the man, not the label.
16: Oh, I see.
17: He's strong for civil liberties and for labor, but he's no communist or fascist.
16: You're sure of that?
17: Positive. Tom was against the Nazis, and he's against the commies. Oh, I know. You must have heard about the petition.
16: What petition?
17: Tom and Clara signed a thing. And got me to sign, too. It was about a group of overzealous citizens beating up some commie organizers.
16: Mm-hmm.
17: Tom said he was against the communists, but he was also against lynching, and he wanted to say so.
16: Well, that's understandable. Please go on.
17: Let's see. He goes to the church on the corner every Sunday, and he belongs to the same Betts outfit that I do. Anything else you want to know?
16: No, not right now. Thanks, Mr. Perry. I appreciate your taking this time out, and so should Caldwell.
13: It's Special agents of your FBI don't spend their careers behind mahogany desks. They interview. They develop new leads. They start with a slip of paper containing a man's name, Thomas Caldwell. Soon it's the Caldwell file, as agents talk to the minister of his church, to his neighbors, to a man with whom he once worked, to members of the veterans group he joined. Reports are written after each interview, written whether they seem important at the time or not. For the agent's job is not to judge, but to collect information, to collect the facts, as many facts as possible. And the search for facts concerning Thomas Caldwell takes Special Agent Taylor to see the head of the Machinery Workers Union.
18: Well, come in. Come in, sit down. I'm sorry we're out of red carpet.
16: Well, that's all right, Mr. Morgan.
18: They always try to be pleasant to the Gestapo.
16: The FBI is no Gestapo, and you know it.
18: I wish I did.
16: We haven't got that kind of power, and we don't want it. Mr. Hoover is on record on that point.
18: Now, can he prove it?
16: Well, this isn't a place for that, but I'll answer your question. Yes, he can prove it. Congress wanted to give the Bureau the power to clear people under the National Science Foundation bill. Now, you look at the congressional record and see the stand that Mr. Hoover took against that.
18: Why?
16: We don't clear anybody. We investigate. We get the facts.
18: Why are you here?
16: I'd like some information on one of your members. His name's Tom Caldwell.
18: Caldwell, huh?
16: Mm-hmm.
18: Well, that proves what I've always said. You guys apparently don't know a communist from a liberal.
16: I'm sure we do.
18: So you're investigating Tom Caldwell to prove it. I know. You found out he went on a couple of picket lines.
16: No, we're checking on Caldwell because he's applied for a government job.
18: Well, he'll never get it. He's a good union member.
16: That makes no difference in our report.
18: What kind of information do you want from me? You want to know if he's behind in his dues?
16: I understand he's been active in union affairs. I thought you might be able to tell me something about him personally.
18: Sure, I'll tell you. Subpoena me. Do this in court.
16: There's nothing to go to court about, Mr. Morgan. Caldwell hasn't committed any crime. Even if he were a communist...
18: He isn't. That's my statement. You want me to sign it?
16: No, thanks. I guess I might as well go.
18: If I can be any help to you again, please call on me.
16: I will, Mr. Morgan. I certainly will.
19: Taylor, are you doing those reports?
16: Yes, Mr. Baker.
20: Well, hold him up for a little while. I've got a new lead for you.
16: Oh, what's that, sir?
20: Well, I talked to one of our undercover men today about Caldwell. He said a man named Pete Nelson might be of some help to us.
16: Oh, and who's Nelson?
20: Well, he's a communist who wants to leave the party. Our man thinks he'll talk.
16: Mm-hmm.
20: Here, you can reach Nelson at this number. It's a barbershop where he works.
16: Thanks. I think I'll call him now. Did this undercover man have anything on Caldwell?
20: No, but he wasn't in Chicago when Caldwell allegedly was active in the party.
21: Mm. Hello?
16: Pete Nelson, please.
21: Speaking.
16: Well, this is Special Agent Taylor of the FBI.
21: Yes?
16: Can you talk where you are?
21: No.
16: Well, I'd like to meet you someplace.
21: All right.
16: Where?
21: You say you'll be at the Hotel Capitol, Mr. Jones?
16: Oh, I see. That's where you want to meet me?
21: Yes, Mr. Jones.
16: Can you make it tonight?
21: Yes, I think so.
16: All right, I'll be registered there in the name of Frank Jones. You come right up to the room.
22: Claire?
23: I'm in the kitchen.
22: Okay.
23: Dinner will be ready soon.
22: No hurry.
23: Say, are you running for something in the union again?
22: No, why?
23: Lots of mail for you today. It's over there.
22: No.
23: Well, aren't you even going to look at it?
22: Maybe, later.
23: Are you sick? The mail's usually the first thing you reach for. They're from out of town. Milwaukee, Cincinnati, and two from Boston.
22: Mm-hmm.
23: Now, look, Tom. I've never meddled in your affairs. I'm not starting now. But you're busting out of your skin with something.
22: Well, it's nothing.
23: Look, if you don't want to talk to me about it, don't. But talk to somebody. You haven't been yourself now for a week.
22: Clara, sit down.
23: I can't. Dinner over.
22: This is more important.
23: What is it?
22: I'm being investigated.
23: By who?
22: The FBI.
23: For the job?
22: Yes, it's a loyalty investigation. That's what those letters are about.
23: How do you know?
15: I got phone calls today at the office from old friends in those cities. The FBI has been around to question them. They've spoken to my boss at the office, to Art Perry, to lots of other people.
23: Well, Tom, I can't see anything wrong in the government investigating people so they'll be sure no communists are working for them.
15: I'm not saying it's wrong.
23: Then why work yourself into this kind of a state?
15: Because they're investigating me.
23: What?
15: Clara, I joined the party in 1946.

0: just a moment, we'll return to tonight's case, which shows how your FBI helps protect our nation against crime and criminals. But now I want to talk about another kind of security. We have with us here in the studio Mr. and Mrs. James Bush.
1: Good evening.
2: Good evening.
0: Mr. Bush, on previous programs, I've been telling about the Equitable Society's fact-finding chart for fathers and mothers. I hear you sent for this chart, and I'd like to have you and your wife tell our audience how it helped you solve your security problem.
2: Well, the way I figured it, Mr. Keating, if something happened to me, about all Martha and the children could expect from my Social Security was about $117 a month. Well, it doesn't take a genius to figure that $117 wouldn't be nearly enough to keep a mother and three kids living comfortably.
1: That's right. And that's why Jim got so interested when he heard you talking about the fact-finding chart for fathers and mothers and the way it would show us how to turn our Social Security into full security.
0: And did it?
1: Oh, yes, indeed. Jim and I worked together on the chart, and it didn't take us more than a few minutes to learn exactly just how much we would need to take care of the children and me if Jim weren't here to look after us.
0: Yes, the chart guides you every step of the way with easy-to-understand pictures. And every major item of living expense is included to give you an answer that's trustworthy and accurate. Right, Mr. Bush?
2: That's right, Mr. Keating. I certainly want to thank the Equitable Society for giving us this very valuable help.
0: Thank you, Mr. and Mrs. Bush. Yes, friends, now at last you don't have to guess about your family's future financial security. Now you can find out just how much you need to turn your Social Security into full security simply by getting your free copy of the fact-finding chart for fathers and mothers published by the Equitable Society. 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And now back to the FBI file, Citizen Caldwell.
3: 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Mr. Hoover's words are, and I quote, "The Communist Party in this country has adopted the technique of the big lie. They try to smear everyone who disagrees with them by labeling those people fascists. They look upon the real liberals of the nation as their sworn enemies, and at the same time seek to corrupt liberalism in every possible way. Other people, equally as mistaken, sometimes attempt to smear all liberals by labeling them as communists. Some even set themselves up as self-appointed investigators of their fellow citizens' political beliefs. Don't make that mistake yourself. Vigilante action and witch hunts are never any help. They only aid the communist cause by pitting loyal Americans against other loyal Americans. We need no vigilantes or secret weapons to defeat communism in this country. Your civil liberties are at stake in this fight to keep America free of communism. Contribute to the protection of those liberties. Don't call names, and don't investigate on your own. If you suspect anyone of espionage, sabotage, or subversive activities, look for the number of your nearest FBI field office on page one of your local directory and call it. The men of your FBI are trained to do the job. Tonight's FBI file continues in Agent Taylor's room at the Hotel Capitol.
4: Just a minute.
5: Mr. Jones?
6: Yes, that's right. Come on in.
4: Sit down, please.
5: Thanks. Are we alone?
6: Yeah.
5: You see, it mustn't get out that I talked to you.
6: No, it won't.
5: And my name mustn't be used.
6: Well, if those are your conditions, I won't mention your name in my reports.
5: All right.
6: Now, I understand that you want to break with the party.
5: Well, I'm here. Doesn't that prove it?
6: Here. Take a look at this picture. You recognize him?
5: Yes, it's Jeff Caldwell.
6: Jeff?
5: Yeah, that's his middle name. It's Thomas Jefferson Caldwell. He used to be in my cell.
6: Where?
5: Here in Chicago, in 46, before I was transferred.
6: Will you sign a statement to that effect?
5: Sign? If it even got out that I talked to the
6: FBI... Will you appear before a board and testify?
5: No, sir.
6: Well, then all we've got is your word. We need proof.
5: Caldwell's party name was Jeff Carson. Maybe that'll help you.
6: Can you prove that?
5: Maybe.
6: When will you know for sure?
5: Tomorrow.
6: All right. I'll keep this room. You call me here and leave a message.
7: Mr. Baker, did you want to see me?
8: Yes, Taylor. Come in.
7: Thanks. I've almost finished those reports.
8: Let them wait for now. I got a teletype from Washington.
7: On Caldwell?
8: Yes. Mm-hmm. Mr. Hoover wired that we have records of a man named Jeff Carson belonging to the party during the years 1946 through 48.
7: Oh?
8: But he wants proof Caldwell and Carson are the same person.
7: I see.
8: I called our undercover agent and told him we needed definite evidence from Pete Nelson.
7: Well, can we get it?
8: Yeah, I think so. Our man called back a few minutes ago. You've got a date with Nelson for 3 o'clock this afternoon.
7: At the hotel?
8: No, in the last row of the reading room at the public library.
7: Uh-huh.
8: Nelson will sit down next to you and leave a magazine on the table. Inside the front cover, you'll find an envelope. Bring it back here and I'll wait for you.
3: Even on a rush job, an FBI special agent must practice one thing, patience. Agent Taylor waited that afternoon at the library. A half hour, an hour, 2 hours. Finally, it paid off. Nelson arrived. He left an envelope in a magazine. It contained an application for membership into the Communist Party. It carried the signature Jeff Carson. It was sent to Washington to be studied. A report came back. A report from the document section. A report on the handwriting of Jeff Carson and Thomas Caldwell. A report which said they were the same. Now there was proof. Some proof, but still not enough. So the file remained open. Open until one question was conclusively answered. Is Tom Caldwell a communist?
9: Have a chair.
7: Thanks, Mr. Morgan.
9: Yeah, you still on Caldwell?
7: Yes, sir.
9: Why come back to me?
7: Because I've done some checking since I was here last. You've cleaned this union up. When you took over, it had a solid communist core. Now that's gone. Your members tell me that you're responsible.
9: Huh? That's nice to hear.
7: You'd know if an officer of the outfit was following the party line, wouldn't you?
9: You mean Caldwell or just any officer?
7: Oh, I mean Caldwell.
9: Did he follow the party line?
7: Mr. Morgan, as I said, I came back because I don't think you'd knowingly shield a communist. I have certain information about Caldwell, and I'm trying to double-check it before I finish my report.
9: And you want my help?
7: If you'll give it to me, yes.
9: All right. Caldwell joined the party in 1946.
7: Why didn't you tell me that the last time?
9: I was trying to protect him. That's why I figured I might get you mad enough to stop checking on Caldwell and begin investigating me.
7: Why protect him?
9: Caldwell never really was a communist. He joined the party on orders.
7: Whose?
9: Mine. When I became head of this union, the commies drove me nuts. They were trying to take over. It looked for a while like they might make it. I had a meeting with Caldwell one night. I asked him to join the party, and he turned me down.
7: I see.
9: I kept on working on him, and finally he agreed to do it. For almost 3 years, he tipped me off as to what they were up to, and at the same time used his influence to get them to move slow.
7: Mm-hmm.
9: I take a lot of credit for ridding this union of commies, and I think I deserve it. But the man who really helped me most was Tom Caldwell.
7: Will you put all that into a signed statement?
9: Yes, of course I will.
7: By the way, did anybody else know about Caldwell joining on your orders?
9: Yes, Hal Whitfield was the vice president in those days. He was in on it.
7: Where's Whitfield now?
9: Working in San Francisco. I'll get his address for you.
7: All right. Thanks.
9: Mr. Taylor, I want to apologize.
7: For what?
9: One reason I didn't talk to you when you were here last time is, I wasn't sure you'd understand.
7: Well, understanding's not our business. We don't make recommendations one way or the other. We just try to get the facts. They speak for themselves.

0: Mr. Baker, here's the complete report on Caldwell.
1: Oh, thanks, Tim.
0: You know, he's lucky you sent me back to see Morgan.
1: Well, the thing didn't add up. Especially after we got these other reports here. Boston, no evidence of communist activity. Milwaukee, no evidence. San Francisco, no evidence.
0: Oh, have you heard from San Francisco?
1: Yeah, this morning. Whitfield was interviewed and confirmed Morgan's story in every detail. And the lab reported that the sample of Pete Nelson's handwriting you submitted matched the writing in the anonymous letter.
0: That ties into the facts developed that Nelson and Caldwell wanted to marry the same girl.
1: Yeah. Well, I'll sign the report and get it off to Washington immediately.

0: Tom?
1: Yes, dear?
0: What are you doing home?
2: I quit at the plant.
0: Quit?
2: You better get dressed. We're having dinner downtown.
0: But I
2: start at the department tomorrow.
0: Huh?
2: Here. Read this.
0: The Department of Supply Loyalty Board has cleared Thomas J. Caldwell, and he is hereby notified that his period of employment starts immediately upon reporting. Tom, they didn't find out.
2: Yes, they did.
0: Well,
2: Harry Morgan told him about it, but the FBI report explained why I joined.
0: Oh. Oh.
2: Now, take it easy. That's the girl. You know, Clara, you never really appreciate democracy until you see it work, until you see it do this kind of a job.
0: You'll have to write Harry Morgan a thank you note.
2: I already have, and I also sent one to J. Edgar Hoover. I hope you don't mind. I thank Mr. Hoover for both of us.

To Tom Caldwell, the investigation you have just heard dramatized was of utmost importance. On it depended his entire future. To your FBI, it was one in a long line of thousands upon thousands of similar full-field investigations. But, as you have heard, it was conducted as fully and as earnestly as if it had been a search for a mad killer. Your FBI has been criticized in the past for paying any attention to the anonymous letters which flow into its offices every day. Its policy on those letters is the same as on signed affidavits. Everything which comes to your FBI is filed. To assume the right to file one letter and discard another would be undemocratic, for then it could lead to keeping only those letters which reported on certain people and not keeping those which reported on others. No such ability to scan a piece of paper and instantly to determine the truth or falseness of its message is assumed by the Federal Bureau of Investigation. It never will be. Your FBI operates to collect only one thing, facts. For it is a firm believer in the biblical prophecy that the truth shall make you free.

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2: Next week, we will dramatize another case from the files of the Federal Bureau of Investigation. Its subject, racket control. Its title, The Million Dollar Question.
0: The incidents used in tonight's Equitable Life Assurance Society's broadcast are adapted from the files of the Federal Bureau of Investigation. However, all names used are fictitious, and any similarity thereof to the names of places or persons living or dead is accidental. Tonight, the music was composed and conducted by Frederick Steinberg. The author was Jerry D. Lewis. Your narrator was William Woodson, and Special Agent Taylor was played by Stacey Harris. Others in the cast were Whitfield Connor, Bill Conrad, Sam Edwards, Herb Ellis, Lou Merrill, and Jeanette Nolan. This Is Your FBI is a Jerry Devine production. This is Larry Keating speaking for the Equitable Life Assurance Society of the United States and the Equitable Society's representative in your community, and inviting you to tune in again next week at this same time when the Equitable Life Assurance Society will bring you another thrilling transcribed story from the files of the Federal Bureau of Investigation. The Million Dollar Question on This Is Your FBI. Stay tuned for the adventures of Ozzie and Harriet. There's fun for the whole family when Ozzie and Harriet come your way next. This program came to you from Hollywood.
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7: What has a hazelnut in every bite?
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8: Sorry.
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8: Sorry.
7: And don't forget the hazelnut in every bite. And again. 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
8: Sorry.
7: Nougat and caramel, golden light. And don't forget the hazelnut
8: Sorry.
7: In every bite.
8: Sorry.
9: Jello family. Oh, the big red letters stand for the Jello family. That's Jello.
10: Yum, yum, yum.
9: Jello pudding. 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The Elka pudding just
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0: Shaker, Puff Dry Sparkies bring you Terry and the Pirates.
1: Is he tall or short? 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Just what does he look and sound like? I'm speaking of Arachi, of course, the mysterious man who never sleeps. Pat, Terry, and their friends thought they saw him once, but now they're not certain. Yet this is the person they want to meet, and they've laid some plans. And if all goes well... but there's many a slip possible. So stand by!
0: Oh, here comes Baker with a bang bang.

0: Sparkies have vitamins to tell. 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
1: Hello, gang. You ready for a riddle? Then tell me, what's the difference between a man going upstairs and a man looking up the stairs? Well, one steps up the stairs and the other stares up the steps. And say, gang, what happens when you step up to a bowl of Quaker puffed wheat or puffed rice Sparkies? Well, sir, you're lining up yourself for a mighty swell breakfast treat, that's what. 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Good, you betcha. 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Furnish restored natural grain amounts of vitamin B1, niacin, and iron. So, gang, don't be missing out. Enjoy these delicious, nutritious grains shot from guns. Get both kinds, but make no mistake. Look for the famous Quaker Man on each big red and blue package. That means it's the one and only Quaker puffed wheat and puffed rice Sparkies. Stand by a moment, gang, while I read this. Dr. John Quill is sailing for the United States. Mm-hmm. Well, I just wanted to read this to be sure. It says here, Dr. John Quill, who was lost in Indochina for 5 years, is now fully recovered and will sail for the United States on Monday, January 13th, aboard the Empress of China. Dr. Quill will be the guest of James Proudhorn, an official of Interworld News here in Hong Kong, until that time. Well, it's just a news item. Thought you might like to know.
2: A phony news item. You ought to know that, too. It was inserted in the Hong Kong newspaper by Big Jim Proudhorn. The idea is to try and get hold of Irachi. He's in the city somewhere, and we feel certain that he will make a serious attempt to see and talk to Dr. Quill.
3: How sure are you of this phony news item, Ryan?
4: Well, how sure am I? You have a better idea, Jim?
3: No, but...
4: Well...
3: I'm a little bit leery of this chap. Anybody can do what he's done to Dr. Quill isn't exactly a dumbo.
4: No, I don't think he is either. But if Irachi has any interest at all in Quill, and I don't think there's any question about that, then isn't it natural he'd want to see Quill between now and Monday when the ship sails?
3: Granted, but suppose Irachi also decides to book passage aboard the Empress of China. What then?
4: Oh, you can't book passage on any ship leaving Hong Kong in a few hours' notice. You know that, Jim.
3: Right you are. He's blocked off from that idea.
4: I'd be the first to agree with you, Jim. Sleepless One is undoubtedly as clever as they come. But how is he to know that this newspaper item was planted? How is he to know that Quill is not sailing?
3: There's only one...
4: We've done pretty well. If he checks the steamship office, he'll see that Dr. John Quill is listed as a passenger.
3: Okay, Ryan. We've set the trap and baited it. Now all we have to do is see that the rat doesn't steal the cheese and get away.
2: To tell the truth, I was uneasy, and so was Terry. There were so many unpredictable elements, things we couldn't foresee. Terry summed it all up when he said...
5: Dr. Quill hasn't seen Irachi for 10 years. He'll admit his description of the man's pretty vague. So how are we going to know Irachi if, as, and when he contacts Dr. Quill?
3: And another thing, Ryan. This Irachi isn't a criminal, so far as we know. He's made no attempts that we can prove on the life of the doc. Besides, he certainly isn't going under the name of Irachi. At least he's too smart for that.
2: Well, to give Irachi, or whatever name he went by, to give him the widest possible opportunity to contact Dr. Quill, we all drove into the city where Big Jim had...

0: We all drove into the city where Big Jim had reserved a suite of rooms in the Hong Kong Imperial, the best hotel, which was none too good. The rest of our party were glad to leave the old stone building and live in town. It's been pretty lonesome out there. They were getting kind of restless.
1: Hold it a minute.
2: Hey, pipe him down somebody.
1: Okay, Patsy.
3: Ooh, now look, I don't want to act like a mother hen. I want you chicks to have fun. Maybe it's just as well if you do get out of these hotel rooms for a while, but don't get into any trouble.
2: No, we won't
3: just
2: bother
3: you. We can expect plenty of trouble. I know you won't be thrown in the clink. But just take it easy. Just a word from old Papa Pat. Now go on, go ahead, get out of here. Go on.
2: You want me to hang around, Pat?
3: No, go ahead. You're halfway out of the door already. Now, Terry, Big Jim and I'll look after things.
4: Come on, Terry.
5: Ah. Oh, it's nice to have young people around, but they wear me out. The doggone much enthusiasm. Wish I had a little of it.
3: Yeah, it isn't more enthusiasm you need, Jim. It's a smaller stomach.
5: Well, how can I get that?
3: I know a very easy exercise, Jim. All you do is push yourself away from the dinner table 3 times a day.
5: All I do is... Oh, I see what you mean.
3: Yeah. Hey, how about Quill? Is he...
5: In the next room. I'll take a look in and see if he's...
6: Hi, Doc. Just wanted to see if you would... Well, comfortable, eh?
3: No.
6: Nothing else?
3: No.
6: I'll be right with you. Just go ahead with your boat.
5: He's reading. Seems quite contented.
3: Check his bedroom window?
5: Yeah, only a human fly could get in. We're up 5 stories. Nobody can get in from the hall unless they come through this door, and somebody will always be there.
3: Right.
5: So I guess we've got him bottled up safely.
3: How about the telephone?
5: The phone? It's here on the desk. There's none in the bedroom where Quill is.
3: Well, Jim, let's not make it too difficult for Irachi to reach the doctor. Just tough enough so he won't suspect this is a trick to catch.
7: Elena, do you know those soldiers?
8: Hmm? Only by sight.
7: That's the oddest way they whistle. I've heard it several times along the street.
8: You have been out of touch for a long time, haven't you? Those GIs are whistling at us. But they don't know Terry and Mr. Flip are right behind us.
7: Oh, I think that's rude. There's nothing to do about it.
8: Just pretend you don't hear them.
9: Those guys annoying you? If they are, just let me know. I'll put their noses on
7: right,
9: the top
7: Mr.
9: of their head.
10: Golly, maybe I better walk with Ginger and you walk with the later, Flip. It's kind of embarrassing to have those fellows whistle like that. Like that, I mean. Gee.
8: Hey, Ginger. Where's Charlie and Connie?
7: Well, I heard them say they were going to get something to eat. I guess they've left us.
10: Well, gee, I'm hungry, too. Hey, let's go into the shop. Maybe we can get some shishan and cocoa.
7: Shishan. That means Western food. And cocoa is... Well, it's cocoa. You know, Terry, your Chinese is pretty good. Yes, let's go in. From the look of this place, I guess all we can get here is Swan Yui. Huh?
10: What's that?
7: Fish chow. A kind of stew.
3: Looks like we're not alone, fella.
10: Huh? Oh, well, if we mind our own business, I don't think we'll run into
7: any trouble. Can we sit over here by the window?
10: Let's go over to the counter and order.
7: Yes, there's room for us all there.
11: Hi, sister.
7: Hmm? Oh, are you speaking to me?
11: Yeah, not fussy. Just lonesome. I've got to have somebody to talk to.
8: Thanks, mister. But the young lady doesn't feel like talking.
11: Hey, you're kind of cute, too. Hey, what do you say we go down the street? There's a jukebox. It's got a swell dance record.
8: Thank you, no.
11: Ah, come on. Come on, don't be like
7: Please,
11: that.
7: Please, I don't want to go dancing. I don't know how.
11: Oh, well, come on. Take me by the hand and we'll go and
10: Let
11: have
10: go
11: a...
10: Let go of her arm, mister. She isn't going anywhere.
11: Do you know this punk sister? Tell him to get on his bicycle and beat it.
10: I said let go of her arm.
7: Terry,
10: that's all you have to do.
7: Anything.
9: Oh, it's the argument, lads.
10: No argument, but if I can manage this.
11: Well, so a couple of guys looking for trouble, huh? Well, sonny, you asked for it.
9: Hey, nobody can do that to a pal of mine.
11: Oh, no. What do you want to bet?
7: Oh, Terry! Terry!
11: Guys, pick them on one little guy like me. You'll get me mad.
9: This is my scrap.
11: I'll take your foot on it.
9: Get back, girls. Look out. Get out of the way.
7: What's
9: the hole behind?
11: How do you like that? All right. Come on. Park right this way.
10: You started it, mister. I'm going to finish it. Get away from me, you lady.
7: No, Terry.
10: All right, smart guy.
9: I'm going to clip this guy. Look out, girls.
5: Hello, Proudhorn speaking.

0: Huh? What's that? You're where? What the...
1: Who is it?
0: Say that again. Well, how did you get in...
1: What's the trouble, Jim?
0: Well, I don't understand it. It's Terry. Here, you'd better talk to him. Hey, here's Ryan. You don't make any sense to me. Talk to him.
2: Hello. Now, what's up, fella? Oh, now what have you done? The very last thing I told you and Corgan... Yeah, I know you know, but... Yes, Terry, maybe you didn't start the fight, but now you've been taken to the police station. Yeah, sure. Of course, we'll get you out. And this is a fine way to see the city. What'll Ginger think of you? What? She's with you? And Corkin and Elena? Well, Terry, I don't see how a bowl of fish chowder could make all that trouble.
3: But it did. And personally, I doubt if that stranger picked a fight just for fun. I think he was hired to make trouble. Hired by Arachi. So stand by for a further look-see.
4: Quake, a pup like Barkey's, right, a shot from gun. Here comes Quaker with the bang-bang. Ra-da-da-da-da-bang-bang.
3: Well, boys and girls, here's a list of winners of Uniflash cameras in the big ABC contest. You ready? Now listen. Doris Burnett, Birmingham, Alabama. Jamie Redding, Mobile, Alabama. Carolyn Edwards, Dequeen, Arkansas. Robert Wallace, Compton, California. Brian Shin, Hawthorne, California. Adrian Runyon, Los Angeles, California. Neville Carter, San Fernando, California. Benjamin Arthur Curry, the Fountain Valley School, Colorado Springs, Colorado. Lindley Crumley, Springfield, Colorado. Crosby Smith, Norwalk, Connecticut. Cray June Grimes, Trian, Georgia. Kenneth Steele, Laketon, Indiana. Sandra Day, Royal Center, Indiana. Mary Ann Camp, Greenfield, Iowa. Woodrow Ross, Big Woods, Kentucky. Audrey Louise Marcotti, Alexandria, Louisiana. Jimmy Brown, Racine, Wisconsin. Tom Schofield, Portland, Oregon. Hillary Evans, Memphis, Tennessee. Dick Nelson, USPHS Hospital, Fort Worth, Texas. Paul Stanley, Salt Lake City, Utah. Bill Rutherford, Seattle, Washington. Mary Kaiser, Milwaukee, Wisconsin. Hazel Reeder, Butler, Ohio. Iris Neatfield, Port Clinton, Ohio. Now stay tuned to Sky King for the names of more winners of Uniflash cameras. Terry and the Pirates is dramatized for radio by Albert Barker, who says, our friends are trying to locate Arachi, the sleepless one in Hong Kong. But don't forget, he may have a few plans of his own. And perhaps this accidental fight was part of his scheme. All of which starts to add up to a big week of double trouble starting tomorrow. Same time, same station. Terry and the Pirates is directed by Wiley Adams. Thank you.

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2: 14 years ago, Joan Gregory was lost in a shipwreck in the South Pacific Ocean. And 14 years her mother spent searching for her the world over. When Joan was found on the Magic Island, a strange place which the scientists living there have named Euclidea, it seemed that Mrs. Gregory's troubles were at an end. Now, however, we find that this is not the case, as the island of Euclidea contains so many powerful and unusual scientific devices and discoveries that it must be captured and its knowledge turned over to the world at large. Mrs. Gregory and Captain Bradford have decided to return to the island and take it over, using the captain's formula for the universal solvent as a weapon. Jerry and Joan are not to be taken along, and we'll see what Jerry and Joan think of that idea as we find them sitting on a bench on the corner of Hollywood and Vine in Hollywood.
3: Well, Joan, what do you think of it?
4: What do I think of what?
3: Oh, Hollywood.
4: It is very nice.
3: Is that all?
4: What did you expect me to say?
3: Oh, that it was swell and the greatest place you ever saw. All that kind of talk.
4: I could not well say that, Jerry.
3: Well, why not?
4: How could I compare Hollywood with other places when it is the only place, except for Euclidea, that I have ever seen?
3: Yeah, I guess that's right.
4: Of course it is right.
3: Well, even if you can't tell whether it's better than any other place, you know if you like it or not, don't you?
4: I have said I liked it very much.
3: Yeah, you sound like it.
4: Jerry, you are a very strange person.
3: Huh?
4: You expect everyone to become wildly enthusiastic about anything you show them. Perhaps I am not as greatly impressed as you would wish.
3: Well, you ought to be. Look at all the automobiles scooting around here. What about that? You didn't have any cars on Euclidea.
4: We had no need for them. However, if the Euclideans were in charge of these passageways...
3: Hey, wait a minute. These things are streets, not passageways.
4: Very well, streets. If the Euclideans were in charge of these streets, there would be some semblance of order maintained. The manner in which various vehicles dash around each other is very poorly controlled.
3: Okay. Nobody likes the traffic any better than you do. But nobody's been able to figure out how to handle it any other way.
4: I believe I could suggest a plan.
3: You could?
4: Certainly.
3: Well, if you can do that, you'll find the police will give you a medal.
4: That does not sound correct.
3: Why? What's wrong with that?
4: A moment ago, you showed me a police officer arresting a man.
3: Well, yeah, sure. They arrest you if you do something wrong. But they can be mighty nice to you if you do something right, too.
4: I wonder if I will ever understand this strange country.
3: This strange country? After living on that crazy island, you think this country is strange?
4: On Euclidea, everything was well-ordered, regular, and perfectly controlled. While here, everyone seems to be doing much as they please.
3: Well, why not? This is a free country.
4: But everything is so carelessly done.
3: What's wrong now?
4: That lunch we had.
3: Lunch? What was the matter with it?
4: We ate it without the slightest regard for what our previous meal had been. You made no attempt to note the quantity we consumed. And at least two of the ingredients of the meal duplicated items included in our breakfast this morning.
3: What's the difference how much we had or what it was? We had a good lunch, didn't we?
4: It was excellent.
3: Okay, then forget about what we had yesterday or what we're going to eat tomorrow. And you can forget all the rest of that sort of stuff you learned on that island, too.
4: Do you not consider my Euclidean training of value?
3: Oh, sure. When there's something scientific to be figured out, I guess you might come in handy. But when it comes to getting along with the rest of the folks around town, you won't do so good if you keep trying to fix everything you see the way they do it on the Magic Isle.
4: I'm merely trying to help.
3: Well, all right. But if you keep on telling everybody you meet how they ought to do things, you're going to help yourself to a lot of trouble.
4: What have I done that is so terrible?
3: Well, what did you say to that traffic cop?
4: Cop?
3: Well, officer, then. Well, what did you say to him?
4: I merely tried to explain to him that his method of procedure was quite wrong.
3: Yes, that's all you did. Just told the cop how to run a street corner.
4: Jerry, you must admit there was logic in my contention. If the officer would sound his whistle before a motorist did something wrong, would it not be better than waiting until after the fault was committed?
3: Oh, sure, swell. But how are you going to know that a man will break a traffic rule until you see him do it?
4: If the whistle was sounded continuously as a warning to all motorists, there would be no violations of rules.
3: And how long do you suppose people would stand for a cop standing on a corner blowing a whistle all the time?
4: The people would not like it.
3: Of course they wouldn't like it. You can't make a racket like that in the middle of a street and keep it up.
4: Perhaps I do not fully understand how things must be done here.
3: Yeah, you don't. And if you don't want to get in bed with everybody you meet, you'd better let things alone.
4: I'm sorry if you are angry with me, Jerry.
3: Oh, I'm not angry. I just don't like to see you being such a sap all the time.
4: A sap? What is a sap?
3: Oh, it doesn't matter. It's only slang, and you don't like slang.
4: No, I do not like slang. It is so much easier to express oneself in English.
3: But slang is English.
4: Slang is no language.
3: Oh.
4: It was originated and has been furthered and added to by people who are too lazy to learn the collection of expressive modifying words, which would allow greater expression than the weirdest slang phrases.
3: All right, I'm lazy.
4: Agreed.
3: Well, just the same, I know how to get along in this country. And if you want to do what I do, you'll get along better.
4: I am willing to do as you tell me, Jerry.
3: Well, okay. Now, we're going to see a picture show. And while we're in there, you mustn't make a sound. Don't say a word while the show is on.
4: Is not the picture show merely the projection of images from a celluloid strip of sensitized materials known to you as film?
3: That's it. And you can hear them talk, too, just like the stage.
4: Jerry, I do not enjoy correcting your misleading statement. But motion pictures cannot be like the stage. The characters in the picture are not actually alive.
3: Look, I don't mean to start a war over this. I just told you not to talk in the show.
4: But, Jerry, what will be the harm if I do speak in the show?
3: Well, people around you won't like it. They pay their money to listen to the actors. And if you've got any questions to answer, well, wait till the show's over.
4: Very well.
3: Say, hey, what's that extra about?
4: What is an extra?
3: Well, something special in the paper. Big news of some kind.
4: News of what?
3: Well, how do I know till I see the paper? Hey, didn't he say something about two submarines?
4: Jerry, those two Euclidean submarines.
3: Yeah, I'm afraid so. Hey, extra, extra. Come over here, will you?
5: Coming right up, buddy. Read all about it. They're fishing up submarines in our harbor now. There you are.
3: Thanks.
4: What does it say, Jerry?
3: Oh, they found them all right.
4: May I see the paper?
3: Oh, sure. Take a look.
4: Two strange submarines believed to be anchored in outer channel.
3: Yes, sir. That's them. They found them, all right.
4: I am not sure. It says believed to be.
3: Well, pretty soon that means for sure. We know they're out there, and everybody else will know it soon.
4: But, Jerry, how could they see those two submarines in 6 fathoms of water?
3: How do you know they were in 6 fathoms of water?
4: That is how we left them.
3: Oh, sure. And that was the night before last at midnight.
4: Of course, it is possible that the submarine which was following us has been released from the magnetic bombs I placed near it.
3: Well, I'd say it was pretty sure they'd been free before this.
4: Then that submarine would not be found by anyone.
3: Why not?
4: The commander would either return to Euclidea, or if G-47 ordered the vessel to aid Thales in his work locally, they would remain well hidden.
3: Maybe you're right about that. But how about the submarine we were in?
4: That would remain perfectly stationary in the position at which we stabilized it.
3: Well, that's your idea of it. Now, here's mine. This paper says two strange submarines were seen in the outer channel, and they don't get out extras about things like that unless they're pretty sure what they're talking about.
4: But two submarines could not have been seen.
3: But two submarines were seen.
4: Can you explain how that could be possible?
3: I think I can. Now, listen to this. That submarine that was following us might have had to come up to the surface for a supply of air. And if they had to use all their air getting out of the spot we left them in, that right?
4: Such a thing is barely possible, though not probable.
3: Well, anything is probably possible with a problem. Oh, well, anything can happen with those Euclideans are concerned.
4: Granted.
3: Then if they had to pick up that outer sub, the one we escaped from, and if they were towing it with their electromagnets, wouldn't they bring their tow to the surface when they came up?
4: Jerry, you may be right.
3: Well, sure I'm right.
4: But why would the Euclideans do such a foolish thing as to come to the surface in the daylight?
3: Maybe they were having so much trouble with their boats that they didn't have any chance to stay underwater. Anyhow, they've been seen, and we'd better get right over to your mother's house and tell her and the captain.
4: But we were going to a moving picture show.
3: Well, golly whiskers, a picture show. Here, we've got the whole country excited over a couple of Euclidean submarines in the Los Angeles harbor, and you want to go to a picture show.
4: I have seen many Euclidean submarines, and never have I seen one of your moving pictures.
3: Well, you can see one some other time. We're going to your mother's and tell them all about this.
4: Will these extras, as you call them, not be available at Mother's house?
3: Well, not as quickly as we get them here at the corner of Hollywood and Vine. Though I'll bet Johnson has heard it over the radio.
6: I beg your pardon, young man.
3: Huh? Oh, did you speak to me, sir?
6: Yes, I'm sorry to bother you, but as you can see, I am blind.
3: Yeah.
6: I wonder if you would do something for me.
3: Well, I haven't got very much, mister,
6: oh,
3: but...
6: Oh, no, not that. I am not begging. That is, not begging for money. All I ask from you is a little information.
3: Oh, sure. What do you want to know?
6: I believe I heard a paper boy crying an extra.
3: Yeah, he's just up the street a little ways.
4: Perhaps you could call him for this gentleman, Jerry.
3: Well, I can try whistling.
6: No, young man. That would do no good. I could not read the paper after you secured it for me.
3: Oh, that's right.
6: I thought you might be willing to read me a few lines from your paper. Just the headlines, or tell me something of what the news is.
4: We can do that easily.
3: Oh, sure. It says they found two strange-looking submarines in the Catalina Island Channel.
6: Two strange submarines? From what country?
3: Well, that's what makes them so strange. They're not like any subs owned by any country in the world.
6: And what further news of them?
3: Well, that's all. Maybe there'll be more out later.
6: Quite possibly. Thank you, young man. And you, young lady, perhaps I may help you when we meet again.
3: Say, there was something funny about that guy.
4: Yes, Jerry. That man will be very dangerous to us.
3: Well, how do you know?
4: He was not blind.
3: Not blind?
4: No, I was watching his eyes as I stood where I could see behind those glasses he wore. He was reading every word on the front page of your newspaper while you talked to him. And I have seen those eyes before this.
3: You what?
4: I have seen those eyes on the island of Euclidea. That man is Thales.
3: Thales? The Euclidean scientist who put Johnson's radio out of commission?
4: Same. Thales is watching us.
3: Oh, gee whiz. We'd better beat her right home and tell the captain your mother. Oh, why'd I let him walk away?
4: You could not be expected to know him. You only heard his voice over the radio, and he was carefully disguising it then.
7: 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That's what Vic cough drops are for. Tastes like a sweet, soothes like a medicine. 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

0: Once again, the Damon Runyon Theater brings you another story by the master storyteller, Damon Runyon. And this one, The Lily of St. Pierre. And to tell it to you, here is Broadway.
1: Thanks. Well, there are four of us, including Louis the Lug, sitting in Good Time Charlie's little joint one Tuesday morning about 4 o'clock, doing a bit of quartet singing, very low, so as not to disturb McNulty, the cop on the beat outside. We are about halfway through a song when this happened.
2: In the cabin, in the canyon.
3: That's very pretty, boys, very pretty. I am sorry to bust it up. Don't reach for that rod, Louis. Don't. You do, and I'll make you look like a used punch board.
1: Jack of hearts. Why, I do not even know you are in town.
3: No, I guess not. How are you, Broadway?
1: Just fine, fine. And you?
3: Tired. Louis, sit still.
4: Now look, Jack, unless you may have a few words.
3: Sure, a few words.
5: Jack.
3: What do you want, Charlie?
5: Look, please do not make no trouble in my place. Please, Jack.
3: Trouble? This ain't no trouble at all, Charlie. I didn't think you'd have the nerve to come back here, Louis.
4: Jack, why are you making all the fuss about just a
3: Don't
4: little...
3: Don't finish that, Louis. Don't finish it or I might put a period to it with this.
5: Jack, I asked you, please, not here.
3: I come a long way to do this, Charlie. I ain't particular where it happens.
4: You're crazy, Jack. You'll burn for it. It ain't worth it.
3: No? Tell you what, Louis. We'll all sit here and I'll tell a story. And we'll let the rest of the boys decide whether it's worth it or not. Kind of like a jury. What do you say?
1: You mean you will listen to us?
3: Yeah.
1: You promised this?
3: I promise.
1: Well, Jack of hearts, I know you are a guy who never goes back on a promise. You have got that reputation. Okay, we will make the deal.
3: Fair enough.
4: You guys are all nuts. There is a copper outside. He will hear the shots and you will all be part of the deal.
1: You seem pretty sure what our answer is going to be, Louis. Even before we hear Jack's story.
3: Yeah, he is afraid, Broadway. But I am not. Okay. You all settle back and I will spill the peace.
1: So, there we sit. The six of us. And we wait for Jack to start his story. And what that story is, I will tell you in a minute.

0: And now back to the Damon Runyon Theater and the famous story, The Lily of St. Pierre.
1: Like I say, there we sit. Jack's Roscoe is pointed right where it will separate Louis's breathing from the rest of it. And Louis is staring down at the rod and sweating so that the stiff collar he is wearing just turns over. The rest of us are looking at Jack, who never takes his eyes off of Louis. And Jack begins as follows.
2: Maybe you guys remember about a year ago when I'm doing a job for John the Boss.
1: Yeah, I remember, Jack.
2: Well, the job takes me up into Canada on a boat. We get into a little trouble with gendarmes, and we make a run for it one cold night when it is raining. It seems that I get a bad cold, and it gets worse. In fact, it develops into pneumonia, and I pass out. Now, a guy with pneumonia is no citizen to have along on a tough job. So John the Boss leaves me off in a place called St. Pierre. Remember it, Louis?
3: Look, Jack.
2: Shut up. Anyway, I get pretty sick. When I wake up, I find myself in a nice little house, listening to a funny kind of sound.

0: Don't come no closer.
1: You are awake at last. Good.
0: Oh, what happens to me?
1: You are very weak. You were very ill, monsieur.
0: Hey, who are you?
1: I am Dr. Armand Dorval. Your friends leave you here.
0: Oh. What's that noise?
1: Noise? Oh, the fog warning. It is out in the harbor.
0: Harbor? Where am I?
1: The village of Saint-Pierre, Newfoundland.
0: How long have I been here?
1: 3 days now. But it is better if you rest, not talk. Are you hungry?
0: Yeah. Hey, I am.
1: Good. But only broth at first, then more solid food later.
0: Wait a minute, you.
1: Oui, monsieur.
0: Where are you going?
1: To get you some broth.
0: Uh-huh. Look, any coppers around?
1: Coppers, monsieur?
0: Gendarmes.
2: Ah, you speak French.
0: You kidding? Just answer my question. Any coppers?
1: But no, monsieur.
0: Okay. But be careful.
1: But yes, monsieur.

0: Who's it?
1: I brought you something to eat. May I come in?
0: Just like that, you're busted in.
1: You better eat this while it's hot.
0: Hey, who are you?
1: I'm Lily. What's your name?
0: Jack. Jack of Hearts.
1: Jack of Hearts?
0: Is that funny?
1: Is that your real name?
0: Jack is.
1: Here, take some of this.
0: Oh, what are you trying to do? Boil me alive?
1: It's hot.
0: No, ice cold.
1: Why is your name Jack of Hearts?
0: Why you want to know?
1: Because it's an odd name.
0: Yeah. Ever play poker?
1: No. What is it?
0: Card game.
1: No. I've never played cards.
0: No. Well, any time I get a Jack of Hearts in stud poker, I stay in the pot and win. Get it?
1: No.
0: And skip it.
1: Yes.
0: Hey.
1: Yes?
0: I'm sorry I blew my top.
1: Blew your top?
0: Don't nobody around here talk English?
1: I do.
0: Yeah. Come to think of it, you don't talk like the old guy. Anybody'd think you're American.
1: I was raised in the United States, just across the border in a convent.
0: Oh. Say, who is the old guy?
1: Dr. Dorval.
0: Sure, he tells me that, but who is he?
1: My grandfather. When my father was killed, I came here to live.
0: Old man killed, huh? Run with a mob?
1: What?
0: Skip that, too.
1: The broth's getting cold. Grandpa says you've got to eat it.
0: Where's he now?
1: Downstairs. Why?
0: Just wanted to know. Your name is Lily, huh?
1: That's right.
0: Yeah. Look, why do you keep staring at me? You never seen a guy before?
1: Not like you.
0: I'm different or something?
1: Yes.
0: How?
1: I don't know. You just look different.
0: Will you stop gawking at me like I'm in a zoo?
1: I'm sorry, but...
0: But what?
1: I won't tell you.
0: Look, Lily, don't bring up subjects and then drop them. Why am I different?
1: I guess it's your mouth.
0: I'm sorry, I'll trade it in on something else, maybe another pair of ears.
1: You're angry at me.
0: Me? Nah.
1: Your mouth is hard. Why do you keep your lips pressed together?
0: Because I breathe through my nose. Now, look, I...
1: That's better. Now your mouth is like your eyes.
0: Huh? Oh.
1: Nice and pleasant.
0: Nuts. Beat it and let me eat my soup.

0: So that's how I meet Lily and her grandfather. You remember Lily, Louis.
1: Jack, let's go someplace.
0: Louis. The boys here got to hear the rest. Then they got to be a jury.
2: We are listening, Jack.
0: Sure. But like I say, I meet Doc Dorval and Lily. She's only 16. Pretty. With eyes that look like they're looking at the whole world at once. Well, a few days go by with Lily taking care of me, and then I get so I can use my pins without waddling around. The fog warning stops blowing, and it's pretty there. So one day I go downstairs and outside for the first time. Lily's in the garden and sees...
3: Jack, glad to see you.
0: Oh, hiya, Lily.
3: Oh, you're up.
0: Yeah. feel like somebody goes over me with some rubber hose. Knocked out.
3: A few days of this air and you'll be all better.
0: Sure I will. That the village over there?
3: Yes, that's Saint Pierre.
0: Yeah, it is pretty, ain't it?
3: Would you like to go over in the boat when you feel well enough?
0: No, I'll stay here.
3: Why don't you want to go?
0: I'll stay here, I said.
3: Oh, I've never been any place else but the convent and here. Sometimes I think I'd like to go someplace.
0: Yeah? Lily?
3: What, Jack?
0: Don't.
3: Don't what?
0: Don't get that kind of idea in your knock in your head. You belong here. Like
3: what?
0: How do I know? I ain't Shakespeare. I'm going inside now.
4: Evening, Monsieur Jacques.
0: Oh, Doc.
4: I look for you. I miss our checker game.
0: Sorry. Didn't feel like it tonight.
4: You care if I sit by you here?
0: Why should I?
4: You like the view here, yes?
0: Yeah.
4: It is a lonely spot, but it keeps you company, may not?
0: You're as screwy as Lily. Half the time, I don't know what you're talking about.
4: I think maybe you are a lonely man, Jack of Arts.
0: Who wouldn't be in this?
4: You like it here, yes?
0: Sure.
4: You pretend you do not, but you do.
0: You got good eyes, Doc.
4: Oh, I do not need eyes for that. When is it you fall in love with Lily?
0: You get screwier and screwier. She's just a kid, 16.
4: She is a woman.
0: Ah.
4: I like you, Monsieur Jacques de Coeur.
0: What?
4: Your name in French.
0: What makes you think I fall for her?
4: It is true, oui?
0: No.
4: You do not lie well, Monsieur Jacques. I like a man who does not lie well. As though he is not accustomed to doing it.
0: Brother, have you got me pegged wrong?
4: Eh, what?
0: You don't know me, is what I say.
4: I know that you are brought here very sick. I know that the men who bring you here are very hard men. When a man's life is at stake, I do not ask questions. Will you go back to them, Jack of Hearts? Huh?
0: What else?
4: I thought perhaps...
0: Don't think nothing. And as for that crack about me being off my rocker for Lily, that's a big yuck. That's English for laugh.
5: Well, that is the story Jack of Hearts tells us so far. But there is more. Lots more. And what happens, I will tell you in a minute.

0: And now back to the Damon Runyon Theater and the famous story, The Lily of St. Pierre.
1: Well, we still sit there looking at Jack of Hearts, who never takes his eyes off of Louis the Love. By this time, Louis's collar is nothing like a collar, and his eyes are looking so hard at the rod pointing at him that they look like glass marbles. And Jack says as follows.
2: So I leave St. Pierre that night. Sure, the old man pegs me. I fall for Lily. A wrong guy and a right doll. Then sometime later, who is it runs into me in Chicago but this...
3: Jack, please.
2: Not yet, Louis. But you are hot at that time. You need a place to hide out. Where do I take you? Tell him, Louis. Where do I take you?
3: St. Pierre.
1: What? Jack, you mean you take him there? But why?
2: I tell myself it is to do him a favor until the heat is off him, but I... It is because I want to see Lily again and the old man. So we get to St. Pierre, and old Doc Dorval acts like I am his son. He is that glad to see you.
4: Jacques, oh, Jacques, it is wonderful to see you again. We miss you when you are gone, and you live without a word. Why?
2: We'll talk about that later. Right now, is it okay I bring a friend with me?
4: Oh, but yes, certainly more, oui.
2: Well, don't get too happy, Doc. You ain't seen him.
4: Oh, if he is your friend, he is mine.
5: Jack. Oh, Jack, it's so wonderful to see you again.
2: Nice to see you too, Lily. How have you been?
5: Why didn't you say goodbye?
2: I don't like to.
5: Yes?
2: You're different.
6: A bit older, Jack.
2: Yeah. A bit older.
3: Hey, what's going on? I'm sitting out down the car like a pigeon.
2: Take it easy, Louis. This is Doc Dorval. Doc, this is my friend.
6: I am pleased and honored, monsieur.
3: Yeah. So it's a joint, huh, Jack? Brother, this ain't a hideout, it's a tomb.
2: Shut up.
3: Huh? Oh, sure. Yeah. Hiya, babe.
2: Her name's Lily. Get it straight the first time.
3: Okay, so I'll call her Lily. I'm gonna give the police a case.
2: Don't pay no attention, Doc. He shoots off his mouth all the time.
6: I understand, Jacques.
2: Yeah, I knew you would. You know, it's just like being back home again.

0: Louis?
1: Yeah, it's me.
0: Where you been?
1: Walking around this tomb 3 days here, and I'm talking to myself.
0: Keep it that way.
1: Sure. How long's that racket keep up?
0: Until the fog's gone.
1: How do you get any sleep?
0: Tell you what. You don't like it here, why not hop back to the States? You'll run into lots of company there. Plenty of people to talk to, including the DA, maybe.
1: Okay. No offense. I'm just going to stand out in this burg.
0: Maybe you'll get to like it.
1: Huh. How'd you find this joint?
0: What's the difference? It's safe.
1: Yeah. Only I'm thinking it's funny. You top me up here, you know a million other places.
0: This is safer.
1: Maybe prettier, too, huh?
0: Meaning?
1: The doll. What's her name, Lily? You hear me?
0: I hear you.
1: Mind if I turn on the light in here?
0: Leave it off.
1: Okay.
0: Think of a joke?
1: Yeah. Real funny one.
0: Like what?
1: You ain't kidding me, Jack.
0: Kidding? What am I kidding about?
1: The doll. Anytime a cookie like you holds up my joint like this, there's got to be a good reason, okay? She's a good reason. Plenty good. I don't blame you. Why, you... Cook you, you slug me.
0: You want to start cooking, Louis?
1: I get it.
0: And keep it.
1: Sure. So you fall for it, huh? Do you tell her?
0: No.
1: Okay. It was a nasty slug you put on me, Jack.
0: Anytime you want to try to get it back, I'm here.
1: I would never think of it, Jackie. I would just never think of it.
0: It is about a week after what I just tell you when I am sitting down by the sea. It is a dark night, and just like before, old Doc Dorval comes and sits.
2: Good evening, Jacques.
0: Hiya, Doc.
2: Jacques, I must talk to you.
0: Sure, Doc. What about?
2: Lily.
0: Yeah? Anything wrong?
2: I do not know, Jacques, but your friend...
0: Louis? What about him?
2: Is he the right man for Lily?
0: Doc, what's been going on?
2: You do not know?
0: I don't. I swear it, Doc.
2: He talks to her. Oh, Jacques, she's so young. She knows nothing of people and the world.
0: Okay,
2: she...
0: that's enough. Where's Louis?
2: With her, now, in the garden.
0: Come on.
1: Yeah, that's right, baby. Now, there ain't no place in the world like New York.
0: Yeah, there ain't. That's why you're going back, Louis.
3: Jack.
1: What are you, a gumshoe?
0: Get out of here, Lily.
3: No, Jack. We were just talking.
0: I know. Get out. Doc.
2: What, Jack?
0: Take her back to the house.
2: Oui? Lily, please.
3: All right.
0: Okay. Now.
1: What's eating you, Jack? So I'm giving a kid a line that don't mean nothing at all, just passing the time.
0: Yeah.
1: Guy can go nuts here if he don't find anything for laughs.
0: We're leaving tonight.
1: You're kidding. The heat's still on me.
0: I'll buy you a fan. We're leaving tonight.
1: Can't get the first base with it yourself, huh? That it? That's the second time you do that, Jack.
0: Want to feel a third?
1: Okay, forget it. Only let's get out of this bike.
0: So we get out that night, and I don't say goodbye to Lily and the old man this time either. But you get away, don't you, Louis? You find a hideout in Maine. Then you go back to St. Pierre. You talk big to Lily. The kid thinks you're on the level.
4: So what happens, Jack?
0: One day, about a year later, I am in Detroit. I am standing on a corner when up comes little Joe.
5: Hiya, Jackahart.
0: Hiya, Joey. What's new?
5: Nothing. Oh, I run into a friend of yours the other day.
0: Yeah? Who?
5: Louis the Lug.
0: So, what's he doing in Detroit?
5: Don't know. Picked up by the mob, I think. Anyway, he leaves yesterday.
0: That's good. I'll enjoy the town better.
5: Yeah, I know what you mean. That guy's the number one heel. Ditches some doll when she, it gets to be too much trouble. She was a cute kid, too.
4: Mm-hmm.
5: Cute kid?
4: Who?
5: Some doll he hits town with. And him with a wife and two kids in St. Louis.
0: Joey, what doll? What did she look like?
5: Hey, let go of my car. What's ID? You want the suit? I'll give it to you.
0: What doll? What's her name?
5: What's burning you?
0: Give me the name, the doll.
5: I don't know. Louise, Lillian.
0: Lily?
5: Yeah, Lily, that's it. Cute little trick. Black hair, eyes big like manhole covers.
0: Where's she now?
5: For the love of Mike, let go of my car.
0: Where is she?
5: Well, from what I hear, the General Hospital. Hey, where you going? Oh, there's a guy really off the beat.
6: This is the charity ward. Please stay only 5 minutes. The other patients...
0: Yeah, Doc, yeah. 5 minutes.
6: There she is.
0: Where?
6: Huh?
0: That ain't her. It's a mistake.
6: I'm sorry. That's Lily Dorval. Remember, 5 minutes.
0: Lily. Lily.
3: Grandpa?
0: No, it's me. Jack. Jack of Hearts.
3: Oh, Jack.
0: Look, kid. We're going to get you out of here. We're going to take you back to St. Pierre.
3: No. No, I can't go. No, Jack.
0: You gotta.
3: I can't. I don't want him to know.
0: Him? Who?
3: Grandpa. He wouldn't let me leave. But Jack, please forgive me.
0: For what, kid? For what?
3: I told him I was... going to meet you and marry you. He loved you, Jack. He wouldn't have let me go otherwise.
0: Well, me? Me? You mean it would have been all right for me? Oh, kid. Kid.
3: Forgive me.
0: Sure. Sure, you... Wait a minute. Doc. Doc, get over here.
6: Please be quiet.
0: Listen to me, Doc. Will she get better?
6: She... One more day at the most.
0: Then look. Get a minister, a priest, anybody. Get somebody to marry us.
7: And that is the story Jack O'Hearts tells. But it is not the end. There is still the payoff. And what it is, I will tell you in a minute.

0: Like I say, Jack tells us the story. And when he is finished, we sit and look at him. And he says...
1: Yeah, I marry Lily. I take the license back to old man Dorval in case he asks. And I find she writes to him every week about how happy she is with me. Yeah, she is happy now. So is the old man. Because Lily is back in St. Pierre. Dead.
2: Look, Jack, I got no idea you're crazy about the kid. I swear I wouldn't have looked at her if I knew.
1: You're a dirty liar.
2: I tell you, I swear it.
1: Okay, Broadway. Charlie. What's the verdict?
2: For the love
1: of... Shut up. Broadway.
0: Jack, look. There was the old man. When he hears you shot Louis, and he will wonder. And sooner or later, the whole story will get back to him.
1: I never thought of that. All the while I hunt for Louis, I think only one thing.
0: Maybe you wish to go back to the old man someday. Back to St. Pierre.
1: I never think of that either.
0: I think you will be happy there, Jack o' Hearts.
2: Hey. He's gone. Hey, Broadway, you saved my life. Come on, I'll buy you a drink.
3: Please, buy it someplace else.
2: What? Come on, break it up.
0: Get out of here, Louis.
2: You kidding, Broadway?
0: No, I am not. Get out, or I will take great pleasure in throwing you out.
2: Huh? You want to get cooked? I got a rod, too.
0: Use it.
2: Huh?
0: Go ahead, pull it out. Use it on me, you dirty skunk. You are yellow from the top to the bottom.
2: Watch that, Broadway. I'll cook you.
0: All right. You got the gun in your hand. Use it. And I still say you are a dirty skunk. And I apologize to all the skunks in the world.
2: Why?
0: I will see that this story gets to the right guys, Louis. Once you were a tough hood. But when certain citizens learn what you really are, you are done. Now, do you still wish to pull the trigger?
2: You are all nuts.
3: Broadway.
0: Yeah, Charlie?
3: You get him plenty mad. A guy like him don't think of a copper outside. He could have plugged you and run out the back.
0: I know he will not shoot me, even if he thinks of the copper, because he is yellow. Besides, it is almost 5 o'clock.
3: So?
0: So? McNulty, who is the cop outside, goes off duty at 4:30. However, I will take a cup of coffee. Black.
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0: I will take a cup of coffee. 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
4: And so ends another famous Damon Runyon story, The Lily of St. Pierre. 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
0: I will take a cup of coffee. 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

0: have gun, will travel. Starring Mr. John Daner as Paladin. San Francisco, 1875. The Carlton Hotel, headquarters of a man called Paladin.
1: You like, Mr. Paladin?
2: This is the finest jade chess piece I've ever seen, hey boy.
1: Yes.
2: Where'd you get it?
1: Oh, a gift from my honorable uncle, Sing Wo.
2: Uh-huh.
1: He run a laundry.
2: Where'd Sing Wo get it?
1: Oh, from his great-grandfather, Hai Xiong, who got it from his grandfather, Wang, who was faithful houseboy to Celestial Emperor in Imperial Court. Now it's mine. I know you like chessmen, especially knight, so would be pleased if you will accept my gift.
2: Well, very kind of you, hey boy, but I can't accept this. It'd ruin the rest of the set.
1: Oh, no, Mr. Paladin. A set already ruined. Day before yesterday, three men come to my uncle's laundry. Police think they are men who bust out of jail. They hit uncle on head. They steal money, clothes, chess set too. Take everything, but this is one piece.
2: I see. I imagine your uncle would like to see those men caught.
1: Oh, yes, sir. Very much. Very bad men.
2: Well, you keep this, hey boy. Let me see what I can do about getting back the rest of the set. Where's Sing Wo's laundry?
1: On Turk Street. Oh, you can find rest of set.
2: I don't know, hey boy, but I'll try.
3: This is Frank Knight speaking for the world's most honored watch, Longines. In the conquest of the Old West, men won fame through feats of bravery and daring. Today, things are different, but fame can still be won. How wonderful to win a Nobel Prize in science, a Pulitzer Award in literature, an Olympic gold medal in sports. 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And here's a suggestion. For Mother on Mother's Day, why not a Longines watch? 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
2: Sing Wo, honorable uncle of Hey Boy, proprietor of the laundry on Turk Street, victim of three men who had stolen clothes, money, and chess set, was a wiry little man with a seamed, ageless face who had plenty to say about the details of the matter. Unfortunately, what he had to say strained the language barrier too far, at least for me. For Hey Boy, it made sense. He listened politely to Sing Wo's every word, nodding now and then and dodging now and then, since Sing Wo happened to be holding a flat iron in one hand, and Sing Wo was a man who insisted on a gesture to emphasize his words. Then suddenly he stopped, and standing like a little Buddha, listened as Hey Boy brought me up to date.
1: Uncle Sing Wo say what he will do if he ever catch you men.
2: Or did he happen to describe the men, Hey Boy?
1: Yes, sir. Oh, plenty big, plenty ugly.
2: Well, that's not much of a description.
1: No, sir.
2: And it won't be easy to find them since they have a 2 days' head start.
1: No, sir.
2: I have no idea what direction they've gone.
1: Uncle Sing Wo know where they go.
2: What?
1: Oh, he understands some words in American. I hear them say hide, big pine, then go to Canada.
2: Big pine?
1: He saw big pine, Montana.
2: Yeah, that's up near the border. Sounds like a good place for them to get across.
1: They take all money Uncle Sing Wo have in world. He work hard for everything, all by himself. He's a terrible thing for old man to have nothing now, to start all over again in hard, cruel world.
2: Let's hope he won't have to start all over again, hey boy. How much cash did they steal from him?
1: $943. Plenty of money to Sing Wo.
2: Plenty of money to anybody, hey boy. I'll see you in a few days. Tell Sing Wo everything will be all right.

0: The mountains.
1: Well, then they'd have to come through here. Mr. Paladin, the food's good, room's clean, the price is right. And you're welcome. Only one rule. You hang your guns up right there. It's a custom of the house.
0: I'm sorry, Mrs. Warren, but I never go anywhere without a gun.
1: Nobody comes to my table armed. It's up to you, Mr. Paladin. Hang it up, or get your supper somewhere else.
0: What's that I smell?
1: We're having pheasant today. Pheasant roasted in grape leaves.
0: Oh. Mrs. Warren, you are an oasis in a desert of boiled beef.
1: Well, is it gun or the pheasant?
0: No, I'll take the pheasant.
1: Good boy.
2: Hello, Ma.
1: Chuck, this here is Mr. Paladin, Chuck Anderson.
2: Hmm? Passing through?
0: Slowly.
2: And you're staying?
0: A while.
2: Why?
0: Let's say I'm visiting.
2: Who?
1: He's visiting me. Hang up your gun before you go in there to eat.
2: Sure, Ma.
0: Who put the burr under his saddle?
1: Oh, he always talks like that, Chuck does. Dang him.
0: He's a stranger around here?
1: No. Say now, if you expect to get any food, you better get started. Round my table, all them fellas have 4 and 5 hands.
0: What fellas?
1: Well, aside from Chuck, there's Mr. Gibson and Mr. Fry and Mr. Dayton. Well, I've got to get out to the kitchen. Now, you go on and eat whenever you get ready.
0: Mr. Gibson, Mr. Fry, Mr. Dayton.
3: Sociable, up-to-date, debonair.
4: What's this, a new word game?
3: No, I'm just mentioning the qualities that people admire in other people.
4: Oh, I see, if you're sociable, up-to-date, and what was that other word, debonair?
3: Yes, debonair, but listen to it this way.

0: Notice how many of your friends are serving Pepsi-Cola these days. 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
2: Just inside the door of Ma Warren's boarding house in Big Pine, there was a rack. And above the rack, a sign reading guns and hats. Since four gun belts were already hanging there along with four hats, I hung mine. Then I began to follow my nose in the direction of the dining room.
3: I'm Nancy Warren, Ma's daughter. She told me to save a place for you, Mr. Paladin.
2: Thanks. That food smells awfully good.
3: This way. This is Mr. Paladin, everybody. Mr. Gibson, Mr. Fry, and Mr. Dayton.
2: Gentlemen.
4: How do, Mr. Paladin? Dan Dayton.
2: How do you do?
3: And I reckon you know Chuck Anderson.
2: We met.
5: Yeah, we met. Did you miss me, sweetheart?
3: Oh, shut up, Chuck. I'll bring your supper right out, Mr. Paladin.
5: Hey, where do I sit?
3: Any place. Any place you like.
5: Shove over, Dayton.
4: Sure.
5: Yeah, what's your line, mister?
2: I'm a businessman of sorts. You live around here?
5: Yeah, back up the road a piece. Got 1,000 acres.
2: Sounds promising. What's your brand?
5: Brand? I don't need a brand, mister. I just tell folks what's mine and they're smart enough to believe me.
6: Here we are. I hope you enjoy it, Mr. Cullen. Nancy?
3: Coming, Ma. Thought you might like some nice hot coffee with your meal, Mr. Paladin.
2: Oh, thank you, Nancy.
5: Yeah. Yeah, what about me?
3: Come late, eat late.
6: Come on, Nancy. Help me get them biscuits out of the oven.
3: All right, Ma.
5: She's got my brand.
2: Which one, mother or daughter?
5: Now, you better get one thing straight right now. In this country, we shoot rustlers and claim jumpers on sight.
2: That must be why Ma makes everyone check their guns.
5: Why, you...
2: This room's just full of rustlers and claim jumpers.
5: Cross-fishered you in your own gulch, boy.

0: Well, I sure like to see a man sit out on the porch and enjoy a cigar after a meal, Mr. Paladin.
1: Oh, it was a fine meal, Miss Warren.
0: Thanks to the folks that bring it in, like the pheasant tonight. Mr. Gibson gave them to me. He does a lot of hunting and trapping.
1: Regular customer of yours, is he?
0: Oh, yes. He's been coming here for years. And Mr. Fry, he prospects a lot. He's always bringing in a mess of trout.
1: Mr. Dayton?
0: Dan? Well, he's a surveying for the railroad. Oh, hello, Nancy, honey.
2: Hello, Ma. Evening, Mr. Paladin.
1: Good evening, Nancy.
0: Are you going riding with Chuck, dear?
2: Oh, I don't know. Haven't made up my mind.
0: You will, or he will, or something one of these days. Mr. Paladin, your room's all ready whenever you want to turn in. It's the first door at the head of the stairs.
1: Thank you.
0: Good night.
1: Night.
0: Night, Nancy.
2: Night.
0: Oh, I'm getting old, I swear.
2: Exactly. What do you do?
1: I have a card here that might explain.
2: Have gun. Will travel.
1: Shocked?
2: No. No, I'm just thinking. Can I hire you?
1: What for?
2: Chuck. He thinks he owns me. He scares everybody off, but he never says anything about getting married. I'll end up an old maid.
1: Oh, hardly.
2: Oh, yes, I will. Chuck was away for a whole month, just got back a couple of days ago, and all the time he was gone, not one fella asked me to go riding with him. Chuck's got him all buffaloed, and he still won't do anything serious about me.
1: You want him to?
2: Well, he's got to make up his mind one way or another.
1: What do you want me to do, shoot him?
2: No, no, just make him nice and jealous.
1: Oh, you want him to shoot me?
2: Oh, no. No, but I want... What's the matter?
1: Where'd you get that?
2: Oh, this? Chuck gave it to me. Why?
1: A jade chess piece. The rook, to be exact.
2: Well, I didn't know what to do with it, so I put it on a chain.
1: Where'd you get it?
2: Well, he said he bought it from somebody.
1: And he just got back here after being away a whole month?
2: Yes. Put your arms around me, quick.
1: Huh? What?
3: Hey. Hey, what's going on around here?
2: Nothing, Chuck.
3: I've been waiting for you to go riding.
2: Oh, well, that's too bad. Mr. Paladin's invited me to Eagle's Nest Butte to see the moon rise.
3: Look, I don't know what you're trying to start here, mister, but you'd better haul back on your reins real quick. I told you, she's got my brand.
1: Ready, Nancy?
2: Anytime.
3: I'm warning you, mister. Cut out. If you're still in Big Pine tomorrow morning, you're going to be buried here.
2: Did you see the look on his face? He's fit to spit fire.
1: Yeah.
2: You're not afraid of him, are you?
1: It's just that I don't like complications.

0: 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Mr. Buttram is ably aided by lovely Marion Morgan and that singing foursome called the Halloran Quartet. 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Also on the recommended list, a fascinating fact-filled 10 minutes each weeknight with Ron Cochran. Recently, he's given the answer please treatment to listener queries on such topics as the Chesapeake Bay's oyster war, the Irish sweepstakes, spring fever, and undersea exploration of the Arctic. 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
1: The next morning I was up early, moving through Big Pine, asking questions. The answers were the same everywhere. No one had seen three strangers riding into town in the last few days. No one knew where Chuck Anderson had gotten the jade chess piece. And no one advised asking him about it. Morning, Miss Warren.
2: Breakfast is ready whenever you are, Mr. Paladin. Trout and steak with our hotcakes.
1: Don't tell me I'm the last one.
2: Well, Mr. Gibson left more than an hour ago with Mr. Fry. You and Chuck and Mr. Dayton's the only ones left. Hang up your gun and come along.
1: I'll be right there.
2: I'll pour you coffee.
3: I told you to get out of Big Pine by this morning.
1: That's right, you did.
3: Well, then get. Right now.
1: Sorry.
3: Hanging up your gun. You afraid of me?
1: Just afraid my breakfast will get cold. And it's a house rule.
2: Land sakes. Chuck, you put down that gun.
3: Not till he rides out of here.
2: Put it away, I said. Sure as my name is what it is, you'll never set foot in this house again. Hang it up now. Now both of you go on in and eat your food before it gets cold.
3: I'll meet you outside after breakfast.
1: I hope so.
2: Mr. Paladin?
1: Hmm?
2: Mr. Paladin, did Chuck really want to shoot you?
1: He really did. And still does.
2: Oh, ain't that nice?
1: Oh.
2: Had enough breakfast, Mr. Dayton?
4: Yes, thanks. Have to be riding out. Gentlemen, see you later.
3: Now that he's gone, I want to get something straight right now.
2: Well, whatever on earth? I told you I want no impolite.
3: You too, Ma.
2: My table.
3: Just so you know what's going on.
1: Well, what is going on?
3: You are. There's one thing I want to know. Does this fella mean anything to you?
2: Do you care?
3: You know blame well I care.
2: Nice to hear it.
3: Well, then I want to know, does this fella mean...
2: Huh? Good morning. You're just in time for breakfast. Only you'll have to leave your gun out in the hall.
5: I'm making the rules now, Granny. Stay put.
1: What? What's the idea? There's nothing worth stealing here.
5: We'll take anything we can get when we're ready. Meantime, we'll just relax a little.
1: You're waiting for somebody?
5: You are smart, mister.
6: How about some grub? I'm starving.
5: Right, rustle up some breakfast, Granny.
2: Don't wave that gun at me. Never mind, Ma. Come on.
5: Not you, Chiquita. You stay here with us, just in case your Ma figures on cooking up some trouble.
2: Well...
5: Go on, Granny.
1: Strange you should pick an out-of-the-way place like this to meet someone. And again, it's only a day from the border.
5: You're starting to get too smart now, mister.
1: Oh, I can do better than that.
5: Yeah, with what?
1: With this derringer that's pointed directly at your belly.
5: You're bluffing.
1: Call me. Tell your friend to holster his pistol, then unbuckle his belt. Go on.
5: All right, Rip, you do what he says.
4: Never mind, Rip boy.
6: Damn, where you been?
4: Waiting. I figured you for a derringer, Mr. Paladin. You want to ease the hammer down real easy, then hand it over? Gently, so I don't blow your head off.
1: It's too bad I didn't figure you. He give you the chess piece, Chuck?
3: Yeah, he give me it. Why?
1: He and his friends beat up an old Chinaman in San Francisco.
4: I said hand over that Derringer, Paladin.
3: Start shooting him off!
4: What?
7: No!
1: Hold it, everybody, hold it. Hold it. This Derringer can blow an awful big hole in a man.
4: That's an old trick.
3: Yeah, and you fell for it. Come on, get up.
1: Thanks, Chuck. That was good thinking.
3: Yeah, don't thank me, Fancy Pants. I just didn't want nobody else to have the pleasure of gunning you. I'm going to marry this girl, you hear?
2: Oh, Chuck, I do.
3: You, now, stop hanging on me. I got man's business to take care of here. Got to get their guns. And then you're getting out of this town, Paladin. You hear?
1: Every word. Every word.

0: Is it all there?
1: Oh, $943.
0: Then you can take it all back to your uncle.
1: Honorable uncle will thank you for returning money on chess set. Oh, maybe he even give you chess set personally for payment.
0: Well, if he offers, tell him I accept. And tell him after this to keep his money in a bank.
1: Oh, yes, sir. I tell him.
0: Good. Then it's finished.
1: Yes, sir. Mr. Paladin.
0: What?
1: You look fat.
0: Fat?
1: Fat.
0: Well, I'll tell you, hey, boy. This was the most nutritious trip I ever took. Today, few people realize that there's a woman behind the throne of England who wields immense power. Her influence resulted in the marriage of Queen Elizabeth to Philip. Her decisive voice abruptly ended the romance between Princess Margaret and Commoner Peter Townsend. Her skillful strategy prevented the greatest court scandal since Edward's abdication. Who is this woman? Marina, the beautiful, brilliant Duchess of Kent. Now, for the first time, you can read her intimate, fascinating life story in the May issue of McCall's magazine. Also in May McCall's, find out the truth about the private life problems that are bothering Bing Crosby and his boys. And read the most complete, detailed guide ever written on Florida versus California. All the facts that can help you decide between the two states as places to live, work, retire, or vacation. 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

0: This is Nightline, the line that's open at the right place at the right moment, and this is Walter O'Keefe. Good evening, and here's our first Nightline call tonight from Hollywood. Groucho Marx and You Bet Your Life. Hey, George, you tell us, what is tonight's secret word?
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4: In centuries past, this was the sound that used to get the news around. Yes, in centuries past, the people on one side of the hill beat the drum to share the news of the world with the people on the other side of the hill. And since the world in those days was a smaller, more easygoing world, this was enough to get the news around. Ours is a chaotic age with critical events flashing across the face of the earth. Fortunately for us, we can keep up with these events because we have at our fingertips the fastest means of communication ever devised. We have radio. And NBC Radio, with news on the hour, keeps you alerted to world events wherever they happen, as soon as they happen. From ages primitive to present, people have wanted to keep up with events. And in our day and age, this is the sound that really gets the news around. This is Leon Pearson inviting you to keep up with the news on the hour all day, every day, over most of these NBC stations.
1: And here he is, the one, the only...
5: Well, here I am again with a chance for each of our couples to win up to $10,000. That's French. And if any of them say the secret word, they'll win an extra $100. That's English. George, who's first?
1: Oh, Groucho,
5: that's German.
1: Groucho, I'd like you to meet Nancy Anderson and Scott Edwards. So, folks, you've been pleased to meet Groucho Marx.
5: Welcome to You Bet Your Life. Say the secret word, and you'll divide an extra $100. It's a common word, something you find around the house. You little rascal, you. Nancy, I'll start with you, because you are a little rascal, aren't you? Where are you from, Nancy?
6: Well, I was born in Edgewood, Maryland, but I just lived there for a few weeks, and then I grew up in Nashville, Tennessee, and since then I've lived in Alabama and Georgia, North Carolina.
5: Nancy, I notice you have a decided northern accent. How long have you been in Southern California?
6: Well, I've been here for 3 years, but I've lost most of my accent.
5: How does the city of the Angels compare with your city of the Dodgers, I mean? Compare with your home down south. Which do you prefer?
6: Want me to tell you the truth?
5: I certainly do.
6: Well,
5: we don't have anybody...
6: I much prefer the south. I don't like the traffic and the smog, and I don't like the general attitude as well either. I think about the first day I was here, I went into a grocery store, and on the wall they've got signs, pickpockets will be prosecuted to the full extent of the law, and absolutely no checks cashed, and forging checks is a felony, and you will be arrested. And this store is protected by the Eagle Eye Detective Agency, and where I come from, they have signs that say, through these doors pass the finest people in the world, our customers.
5: Well, you must remember that we have a lot of crooks in Los Angeles.
6: That's what I mean.
5: And you're Scott Edwards?
1: Yes, I am.
5: Where are you from?
1: Partly. I'm from Springfield, Mass, originally.
5: Oh, Springfield, Mass. Somebody out there from the Klondike. Are you married?
1: No, I'm not.
5: How old are you?
1: 33.
5: And you're not married yet?
1: No.
5: Well, how is it a handsome, bright young fellow like you isn't married yet?
1: Well, I guess the right girl never came along, Groucho.
5: Oh. Well, perhaps you're doing something wrong. Just what do you do when you have a date with a pretty girl?
1: Well...
5: I mean, why don't you lie down and tell old Dr. Hackenbush all about it? It's only $30 an hour.
1: Well, actually, I have an apartment down at the beach at Malibu, and when the moon is on the water and the surf is nice, and we have a little pleasant music in the background and a little martini, it can be quite effective.
5: Well, it sounds very romantic. How do you fix your martinis?
1: Well, I mix 5 to 1.
5: You put in 5 parts gin to 1 part vermouth?
1: That's right.
5: Okay. Well, what do you need the moonlight and the music for? Now, what kind of work do you do, Scott?
1: Groucho, I'm in the technical sales department of Atomics International Division of North American Aviation.
5: Well, any job that has a title that long is usually short on pay. Actually, what do? Do you sell atomic bombs from house to house?
1: No, we build atomic reactors for research and for power.
5: I always like to help a struggling and worthwhile young salesman. How much do they cost?
1: Well, a complete installation will go from $100,000 up to several million.
5: No, I don't mean the... Never mind the total cost. I mean, how much would it be a month?
1: Well, I don't
5: if
1: know...
5: If I can get it by the month, I'll take one. That is, if you give me trading stamps. Well, it's been a very pleasant experience talking to the North and the South simultaneously. And now let's get down to business and see how much money you can win. Now, you have selected from our list of 371 categories the foreign words and phrases. All of the following are foreign words or phrases used in everyday speech. If you miss 2 in a row, you're out. If you get 4 in a row right, you win $1,000. What is the French phrase that means out of action? Well, it's hors de combat. You should know that.
2: We have one wrong now. If you get the next one wrong, the game is over for you.
5: Now, what does the French word mal de mer mean?
1: Seasickness.
5: Yes, I'm rather you said it rather than displayed it.
2: You have one right.
5: What is the Latin phrase that means my other self or bosom friend?
1: Alter ego.
5: That's right, alter ego.
2: 2 right.
5: Now, what is the German phrase that means till we meet again?
1: Auf Wiedersehen.
5: Auf Wiedersehen is absolutely right.
2: You now have 3 right, get the next one right, and you'll have $1,000.
5: What is the French phrase that means seek the woman?
1: Cherchez la femme.
5: Cherchez la femme is right.
2: And you've got 4 in a row, so you win $1,000.
5: Now you've won $1,000. You can keep it and quit, or else you can come back later and try to double your money. You may even get a chance at $10,000. So why don't you go over there and sit down and think about it, and thanks for being on the show.
6: Thank you.
3: In just a moment, our second couple will join Groucho to play You Bet Your Life.

0: Yes, Pabst. Makes it perfect. Just as we always have ever since 1844. So next time, you make it Pabst, because Pabst makes it perfect. America's Blue Ribbon Beer from the Pabst Brewing Company, Milwaukee, Wisconsin.
1: Yes, Pabst makes it perfect.
2: Groucho, we have a couple of sisters ready to meet you now. One of them doesn't speak English. However, the other one is going to act as her interpreter. So here they are, Mrs. Ida Tondino and Mrs. Isabella Caracciolo. Would you
3: welcome to you. That's enough of that. Welcome to your betcha life. Say the secret word and divide an extra $100. It's a common word, something you'll find around the house. Well, there you are. Ida Tondino. Yes, Isabella Caracciolo, is that right?
4: Caracciolo.
3: Groucho?
4: Caracciolo.
3: Caracciolo. That's where I keep my car in the Caracciolo.
4: Caracciolo. Conosciuto in tutto il mondo.
3: You say you girls are from Germany?
4: Italiani.
3: Oh. This is Ida over here, huh?
4: Me.
3: Oh.
4: Ida.
3: You're the one that doesn't speak English, huh?
4: I speak English.
3: You speak English?
4: Yes.
3: Now ask Isabella how old she is.
5: Quanti anni tiene?
4: Beh, questa non dovrebbe dirmela questa domanda, perché non è domanda da fare a una donna.
3: She must be 100, huh? How old does she say she is?
4: 47.
3: She's at 47, huh?
4: Yeah.
3: How much did she lose in the translation? you're married, huh?
4: Yeah.
3: How long have you been married?
4: 35 years.
3: That's a very romantic
4: it's
3: to be
4: romantic,
3: married
4: yeah.
3: to.
4: Yes,
3: yeah. 35 years. He must be a fine fellow, huh?
4: Yeah.
3: What was there about him that made you fall in love with him, do you remember?
4: Nothing.
3: Well, at least you didn't hate him when you met him,
4: no.
3: did you? Now, Ida, you must have a lot on the ball to be able to hang on to your husband for 35 years.
4: Yeah.
3: Are you a good cook?
4: Cook, look at me. See, I'm a cook of spaghetti, lasagna, ravioli, pizza, chicken al cacciatore, everything you want, I cook for you.
3: Can you make a garaccio?
4: Garaccio, no, it's just a name.
3: Oh, now, while you're cooking, what does your husband do?
4: My husband was in the garage. Have a permit.
3: He's in the garage, you mean?
4: Garage.
3: He's in the garage?
4: Garage. He have a permit to make wine. I call the people, he have nice time for the friend and drink the wine.
3: He's in the garage making wine?
4: Yeah.
3: Doesn't he know prohibition is over? Why don't next time you see him, if you ever do, you know, if he ever comes out of there, tell him he can get it legally now. Isabella, what does your husband do for a living?
4: Dice, tu che marito che faccio per vivere?
6: È sarto.
4: Tell her.
3: He's a what?
4: Tell her.
3: No, you tell her. I don't care. What do you mean?
4: Just tell her. He make a suit for men.
3: Tell her and he makes
4: it.
3: He's a tailor, huh?
4: Tailor, yeah.
3: He's a tailor and he works in a bank?
4: No.
3: What does he do? Does he make suits with checks in them?
4: Suit for men. For you or for somebody else?
3: He makes
4: men.
3: A suit?
4: Suit.
3: Oh.
4: He's a cutter.
3: He's a cutter?
4: Yeah.
3: No. Ida, I'm curious about you.
4: Yeah, yeah.
3: How did you two find your way to the show here tonight?
4: Oh.
3: Did you have somebody else with you?
4: Oh, my brother. I think it's in your end over here someplace.
3: Your brother?
4: My brother, Raymond.
3: Could we get Ida's brother to stand up?
4: Raymond?
3: Yeah. Raymond, come up here. Hey, Raymond. How do you do?
7: That's me.
3: You know your sisters?
7: Yes, sir.
3: Oh. Now, what is your last name? Raymond what?
7: Cavallari. Raymond Cavallari.
3: Cavallari, eh?
4: Ha capito adesso.
3: Yeah, you. Raymond, is there anything I should know about Ida and Isabel that they haven't revealed yet? Or do you think we've covered all the bases?
7: You covered about everything except that my singing sister here says a little serenade for just you. They want to serenade you or something.
6: Oh.
7: She brought along a guitar, and I think...
6: Oh, you play Italian,
7: would like to...
6: Spanish?
4: Yes.
6: Where is the guitar?
4: She'll play a little bit.
6: Ida, get your guitar and let's hear you sing. Sing anything you want, providing it isn't in English.
4: Yes, sir.
6: Ida, you sing?
4: But you want to sing Solomia?
6: You sing anything you want.
4: Anything you want. Yeah. Solomia.

0: Ida, Isabel, Raymond was charming.
1: Thank you.
0: And if you're smart, you'll do something with a guitar.
2: Yeah.
0: Smash it into a thousand pieces. That's real good. I like it. How do you like my singing?
2: Good.
0: Yeah, it's a good, huh? Well, let's hope you can win some money in the quiz. I doubt it, but let's see. Raymond, this is an unusual thing. We rarely do this, but we're going to let you help them because they've only been in this country 35 years. 37 years. Pardon me. Yeah. Now, you selected mythology. George, you help him too, eh? You go.
3: Taking on a subject.
0: No, they like that.
3: Oh.
0: All right, you ready? What handsome youth fell in love with his own reflection in the water?
4: Quale bel giovane è caduto in si è innamorato della sua riflessione nell'acqua?
2: Narciso.
0: Narcissus, that's right. Yeah. How do you say it?
2: Narciso.
0: Narciso. Yes, yeah. That's pretty good. I thought that was an Italian cheese.
3: You have one right now.
2: One right.
0: All right. Who carved a marble statue of a maiden and then fell in love with her?
4: Chi ha scolpito l'immagine di una ragazza e poi è caduto in amore con?
2: Pigmalioni.
0: Hey, these kids are no.
3: Yeah. You now have two right.
0: They don't need any help. He does. Who in mythology held up the heavens on his shoulders?
4: Chi nella mitologia ha mantenuto il cielo sulle spalle?
2: Atlante. Atlante.
0: Atlas. Atlas, that's right.
3: You now have three right.
0: Who attached his wings with wax, flew too near the sun, and dropped into the sea?
4: Chi è stato che messo le ali di...
2: Dedalo, al figlio Icaro.
0: Yes, that's right, Icarus. Oh, I thought these were such lameos. You know, I think this whole accent and dialect was a big fake, the whole thing. They were probably born in Boston, around Harvard College. Now, you've won $1,000, and you can keep it and quit, or else you can come back later and try to double your money. You may even get a chance at $10,000. So go over and sit down and think about it. No matter what you decide to do, we were delighted having you on the show. You were a wonderful trio.
2: Yeah,
0: good.
5: We'll find out if any of our contestants will try for $10,000 in just a moment.
6: This is William Holden, and I'd like to ask you a question. 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
7: Well, here's a story on the big question. Mrs. Tondino and Mrs. Caracciolo have decided to keep their $1,000. They're not going to try for the big money. But Nancy Anderson and Scott Edwards have a different decision, and here they are to tell you all about it.
0: Now, you won $1,000. 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
8: I'm going to try.
9: Both of us.
0: Now, get together and pick a number from 1 to 10, and then after you pick the number, spin the wheel.
9: You pick a number.
0: And Remember, if any number besides the one you pick comes up, the question is worth $2,000. If your number comes up, the question is worth $10,000. What number have you chosen?
8: We're going to try 3.
0: Well, give it a turn.

No, you said three and it came ten, so this question is worth $2,000. You ready? I doubt if there's anyone alive who hasn't heard of Grace Kelly's marriage to Prince Rainier. For $2,000, can you tell me Grace's new last name?

0: What is the answer you two have decided upon?
1: Do you think of anything better? I think, I don't know whether I can pronounce it or not, but it's Finaco or whatever the name of the kingdom is, isn't it?
0: No, I'm sorry, it's Grimaldi. G-R-I-M-A-L-D-I. So I'm sorry you missed it, but you wound up with $500. That isn't too bad. Congratulations, and that'll buy you a lot of martinis.
2: 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Directed by Robert Dwan and Bernie Smith. Music by Jack Meekin. This is George Fenneman reminding you to tune in again next week, same time, same station, to hear the one, the only Groucho. And see Groucho every Thursday evening on NBC television. 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
6: Oh.
5: Lovely, isn't it? Mm. And as anyone can see, every bar is chunky.
7: Magic.
8: Yeah.
5: That's because there's a glass and a half of full cream milk in every half pound. 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

The Adventures of the Saint, starring Vincent Price. The Saint, based on characters created by Leslie Charteris and known to millions from books, magazines, and motion pictures. The Robin Hood of modern crime now comes transcribed to radio, starring Hollywood's brilliant and talented actor Vincent Price as... The Saint.

0: thought the cab was empty.
1: It's perfectly all right, Miss Ames. Oh, please don't go.
0: I must. The police
1: are now at the scene of the crime. They'll take care of things. I can see you're in a hurry.
0: Yes, I am.
1: All right, driver, step on it.
2: Yes, sir.
1: Comfortable, Miss Ames?
0: I don't know you, do I?
1: An oversight on my part that can be easily remedied. I'm Simon Templar.
0: Simon Templar?
1: Yes.
0: Oh, you're the saint, aren't you?
1: Sometimes I feel as though I had a neon sign on my forehead. I'll confess the fatal appellation.
0: Well, I think I'd better get out, Mr. Templar. You see,
1: I've got... Saint is not synonymous with boogeyman, Miss Ames, and why not call me Simon? After all, we were both present at the unveiling of the corpse.
0: If you think you're being funny, Mr. Templar...
1: There's nothing funny about murder, particularly when as pretty a girl as you is involved.
0: But I'm not involved.
1: A question of semantics, Miss Ames. A man gets killed when you're within 5 feet of him and you turn tail and run. If that's not being involved, my dictionary lied to me.
0: Well, I suppose you're right. It was foolish of me to run, but when I heard those shots and saw him fall, I... How did you know who I was?
1: Such modesty is becoming, but hardly intelligent, Miss Ames. You're a star. Your show is opening in a week, and your pictures have been plastered all over town.
0: Oh, of course, I should have known.
1: Did you know the man who was shot at?
0: Yes. Yes, I had an appointment with him. His name was Jim Barry.
1: Oh, the publisher?
0: Yes.
1: Oh, I know him, or rather knew him. He's been kind enough to publish some scribblings of mine, but what were you going to see him about? Anything special?
0: No, just a business talk.
1: A business talk with a publisher? Don't tell me that Barry Kilgore Company is going to publish the story of your life.
0: No, but Jim's firm was preparing an anthology of the modern theater, and he wanted to include the new play I'm going to be in.
1: Down, Danny. Now, come to the floor.
0: What?
1: I said down!
0: What happened?
1: Somebody doesn't like us, Betty. The driver of that car threw some hot lead our way.
0: But how? It was...
1: I don't know. I only saw the glint of a gun out of the corner of my eye. Hey, driver, are you a...
0: Simon... Is he dead?
1: Wait, I'll see. Now, how do you like that? We get shot at and he faints.
0: I don't blame him. I feel a
1: little... Don't. You must be due at the theater for rehearsal about now, and the show must go on, though for the life of me, I've never been able to understand why.

0: Harry.
1: Here's my dressing room, son. You go in and wait for me. I'd have you watch the rehearsal from the wings, but Larry Stevens, our stage manager, is superstitious about it.
2: Okay, Betty, but your sanctified watchdog will be panting on your threshold till you get back.
1: After what's happened, Simon, I'll be glad to know you're crooked. Bye. See you later.
2: Yeah. Oh, well, might as well wait inside.
3: But really, Vera, I don't know what you mean.
4: I think you do, Helen. Just remember what I told you about Jim Barry, and you'll be...
3: Simon Templar, what in the world are you doing here?
2: Hello. Now, that's what I call a quick switch. Vera Pangborn, lady novelist, gets stage struck. Or are you merely getting material for a novel about backstage?
4: Oh, no. No theater novels for me, Simon.
3: Oh, let me introduce Helen Trask. Helen, this is Simon Templar.
5: How do you do, Mr. Templar?
2: As well as might be expected under the circumstances, Miss Trask. I'm not too accustomed to entering one lovely lady's dressing room and finding two others awaiting me.
4: Well, as a matter of fact, Helen and I were waiting for Jim Barry. We thought he was coming here with Betty.
2: Jim Barry? Oh, he's your publisher, isn't he, Vera?
4: Yes, and Helen's, too. Helen's his really latest discovery. She has a new novel coming out.
2: Well, I'm afraid you're going to be disappointed, ladies. Barry's been unexpectedly detained.
5: Oh, and I was so anxious to see you.
2: Oh, why not let me substitute? I'm very good at parlor tricks and small talk and...
6: Your name, Templar?
2: Yes, it has been for a number of years. I can remember way back when my parents...
6: What's the big idea of keeping Miss Ames away from rehearsal?
2: Oh, did I? Who are you? Oh, Stevens, the stage manager.
6: That's right, and I'm also the guy who doesn't like stage door Johns.
2: Now, there's something about the way you said that that hurts me deeply. It, Hey, what's that thing in the cuff of your trousers, Stevens?
6: In the cuff of my trousers?
2: Yeah, right here.
6: Now, look here, Templar. I don't know what this is all about,
2: Maybe you don't, but you should know a revolver cartridge when you see one.
6: Revolver cartridge? Is that what this is?
2: It is. Where's Betty Ames?
6: Why, in rehearsal, I had them start.
2: And I presume there's a shooting scene in this play?
6: Why, yes, toward the end of the first act, but I...
2: Well, you'll like me even less after this, but I'm stopping that rehearsal.
6: You can't do that, Templar.
2: Why don't? You'll have a dead star on your hands.
6: Betty Ames, are you crazy?
2: I hope so. I hear them. Where's the closest stage entrance?
6: Over there, to your left. I hope you know what you're doing.
2: I'm afraid I do.
6: They're at the shooting scene now.
2: Stop it.
6: Don't do...
1: Simon, what's the matter?
2: Apparently nothing, but I'm a little amazed at finding you all right.
1: But why shouldn't I be, Simon?
2: Now, there you have me.
6: Quiet, quiet, everybody. Templar, I've had enough of this nonsense. You've held up the rehearsal by keeping Betty away, and now you've broken up the end of the first act. Either you get out of this theater, or I'll have you thrown out.
2: You know, Stevens, I must be super sensitive. Why else would I get the idea that you don't like me? No, don't answer. There's something I want to do first. Where's the gun your leading man fired just now, Betty?
1: Well, it's over there on the floor, just a prop gun with blank cartridges.
2: Blank cartridges? That's it. I've always wondered how people shot in plays had so many lives. You mind if I take a look?
7: What's all the commotion about?
6: Oh, hello, Mr. Kilgore. We've been having a little trouble with a fellow named Templar, but everything's under control
7: now. Well, it better be. I've got quite an investment in the show, and the way it looks now, it'll flop before they get to the second act.
6: Now, there's nothing for you to get excited about, Mr. Kilgore. I assure you that...
2: Of course, that's all in the way one looks at it, Stevens. And I suggest that you look at this gun.
6: I see it, Templar. So what?
2: So this. I break it open.
1: Simon... Those aren't blank cartridges. They're real.
4: Real?
6: But that's impossible.
2: Perhaps you'd better take a second look.
6: But why would anyone in this theater substitute real bullets for the blank?
2: Now, that is a puzzling question, Stevens. Of course, it couldn't possibly be that someone was interested in killing Betty Ames. Now, could it?
1: Understand how you knew, Simon.
2: Well, theatrical people may dress somewhat unconventionally, but I thought that Stevens with revolver cartridges in his trouser cuffs was going a bit overboard. Fortunately, your leading man is a sensitive soul. He jumped at least a foot when I shouted at him as he fired.
1: Oh, if you hadn't startled him.
2: Yeah, then I doubt that we'd be sitting here in your dressing room.
1: But why should anyone want to kill me?
2: The usual motives are money, jealousy, and fear of discovery.
1: But I'm not rich. And there's no reason for anyone being jealous of me, and I don't know a thing about anyone.
2: Are you certain of that, Betty?
1: Of course I am.
2: You were pretty much in evidence when Jim Barry was killed.
1: But so were a dozen other people.
2: Yeah, but perhaps they didn't see what you saw.
1: I didn't see anything.
2: At the killing, perhaps. But what about, well, a familiar face in the crowd, for example?
1: Familiar face? Mm. No. Oh, wait a minute. Yes, I did see someone.
2: And the eyes have it you saw the killer. Who was it?
1: That's just it. I don't know.
2: Let me remind you that a familiar face belongs to someone you know or have seen before.
1: Yes, I know that, Simon, but I just caught a flash of the face, and I was thinking it looked familiar and was starting to identify it in my mind, and then the shots were fired and Jim Barry was killed, and then it was gone.
2: I don't suppose you got a similar flash among the people in the theater tonight?
1: No. Might have been any one of them or none of them.
2: Hardly what I'd call an elucidating statement. Let's put this together. Barry was the publisher for Vera Pangburn and Helen Trask, and both of them were in the theater.
1: Mm-hmm.
2: Kilgore, who put up the money for the show, was Barry's partner in the publishing business, and he was in the theater. Stevens, the stage manager...
1: had that cartridge in his cuff.
2: Yes, he did, didn't he?
1: So where does that get us, Simon?
2: Exactly nowhere. Well, as my old grandmother used to say, if at first you don't succeed, try checking up on the corpse. Come on, Betty. Let's go to the morgue.

0: This place gives me the creeps, Simon.
1: Strangely enough, the morgue never was noted for being the most cheerful place in the world.
0: Do you think your scheme will work?
1: How optimistic can one man be? But it's worth a try.
2: Looking for someone, Mr. Templer.
1: Hello there, Duncan. How are things?
2: Things? Oh, they're pretty dead around here.
3: Pretty dead.
1: You're the same jolly old soul, aren't you?
2: Oh, I get my kicks, Mr. Templer.
1: How peachy for you. Feel jolly enough to do me a favor?
2: Favor?
1: Yeah. Did you get an advanced case of rigor mortis in here sometime this evening? A fellow by the name of Barry?
2: Barry?
1: Yeah.
2: You sure did. Gun killing. Neat job, too. You want to see him?
0: Oh, no.
1: I bow to the lady, Duncan. But you know, I have a theory that every murdered man dies with exactly $11.63 in his pocket.
2: You have?
1: Mm-hmm.
2: But how could that be, Mr. Templer?
1: Let's look at his personal effects and see. Hey, Duncan?
2: Personal effects?
1: Yeah.
2: Well, now, I ain't so sure I ought to. No, sir, can't. You know the rules.
1: Oh, of course. I'm sorry I mentioned it. No. But, Miss Ames was anxious to see if those opening night tickets to her new show, the ones in your name, that is, could possibly have been lost around here somewhere.
2: Oh. $11.63, you say?
1: Mm-hmm.
2: Well, that's an interesting theory, Mr. Templer. And we can't block the progress of science, can we?
1: No, indeed.
2: There you are. Take a look.
1: Wallet, jewelry, a couple of key rings.
2: There's a couple of $100 in the wallet. Smashes off theory all to Tunkard, don't it?
1: Is that all there was on him?
2: Well, see for yourself. I told you that. Oh. Hey, look out.
1: Hey, grab it, Duncan. I'm going to faint you. Oh.
2: Yeah, you're okay, miss. Okay, I got
0: you. Thank you. I don't know what happened. Suddenly everything turned black.
1: All right, Betty, don't talk. I'll get you outside. Even an old ghoul like Duncan gets queasy in here sometimes.
2: No, I don't either. You sure you're okay, miss?
0: Yes, thank you. I'm all right now. Thanks very much, Mr. Duncan.
2: Well, you're welcome. And, them opening night tickets in my name you lost?
3: Oh, you'll find them at the box office in your name, Mr. Duncan.
2: Well, I'm glad you folks dropped in.

0: the first part of your scheme seemed to work all right, Simon.
1: Well, I did get hold of Barry's keys, and thanks to the fainting act you staged, and very realistic it was, too. But there was little else of interest there.
0: Then what goes on now?
1: Then I might suggest that we halt right here in front of the office of Barry Kilgore & Company Publishers. Pick out a key that looks as though it fits the lock. And walk right in. There, you see what skill, perseverance, and some petty larceny can accomplish? Now, where's Jim Barry's office? Do you know?
0: Oh, yes. Right over there. Uh-huh. Kilgore's the one next to it. There's the light switch on the wall.
1: You'll never make an understudy to a sneak thief by talking about lights, Betty. My flashlight's enough.
0: But I still don't understand what you expect to find up here, Simon.
1: Neither do I, but I'm looking for motives. And what better place to find motives than in the dead man's private files? Mm-hmm. Let's start with this stuff on the desk.
0: Those are only galley proofs of a book, Simon.
1: So it would appear. What a fascinating title. My Heart's One Romance by Helen Trask.
0: Oh, no. Talk about corn. No motive for murder there.
1: I wonder.
0: What do you mean?
1: This inter-office memo clipped to it. Listen to this. For Pete's sake, Jim, stop publishing this kind of tripe before it ruins us. It's initialed K. K for Kilgore.
0: What do you make of that, Simon?
1: I think Kilgore didn't like the book.
0: But if it's as bad as all that, why was Jim Barry publishing it?
1: Maybe you better take another look at Helen Trask.
0: Oh, you mean you think that Helen and Jim Barry were...
1: I prefer to keep an open and clean mind about these things, Betty. But we do know Kilgore didn't like it. And Kilgore stands to get plenty now that Barry's dead. He becomes sole owner of the business.
0: Simon, someone's coming to the outer office.
1: That's very inconsiderate of him.
0: But what if it's the police or Jim Barry's murderer?
1: The suggestions are very inconsiderate of you.
0: What's he doing now, Simon?
1: Not he. There are two people in the office.
0: Are they coming in here?
1: No, they've gone into Kilgore's office.
0: Oh.
1: They didn't turn on the lights, so they must be familiar with the place. Remind me to complain to the owners of this building. They've made these walls so soundproof, I can't even recognize the voices, let alone hear...
0: Simon!
1: Yeah, we could hear those all right, couldn't we? I'll be right back.
0: No, Simon, please!
2: Oh.
0: Simon!
2: Oh, whoever it was got away.
0: Simon, are you all right? I'll get a doctor. I
1: better make it a carpenter instead, Betty.
0: Carpenter?
1: Yeah, the shot's missed, but I certainly smashed up that desk I ran into. Find the lights and see how much damage was done. That does it now.
0: Simon!
1: The damage was quite extensive to Mr. Kilgore.
0: Oh.
1: Our chief suspect has been crossed off the list by a bullet between his eyes.

0: Well, at least you got me home safe and sound, Simon.
1: Mm. After what's gone on today, I'm beginning to wonder how that happened. Does everything look to be in place?
0: Yes, of course.
1: Betty, it's a funny thing, but ever since my college prom days, I've had an abiding dislike for chaperones popping up unexpectedly. I'd better look around. Look, don't let these modern inventions frighten you, Betty. The telephone is quite on.
0: My nerves are... I'll answer it. Hello?
2: Betty, this is Vera Pangborn.
0: Oh, yes, Vera.
2: I want you to do me a favor, Betty. I think I know something about Jim Darry's death.
0: Just a minute, Vera. Simon, it's Vera Pangborn. She says she thinks she knows something about the Barry killing.
1: Well, don't be piggish about things. Split the receiver with me and let me listen, too.
0: Vera? What do you mean?
2: Well,

0: Well, don't be piggish about things. Split the receiver with me and let me listen, too.
1: Vera? What do you mean?
2: Well, I don't know just how to explain it, Betty, but... Get away from that window!
1: Vera! What is it?
2: No! No, no!
1: Vera! Vera! Are you still there? Simon, those were shots. What happened there?
0: This may come as a tremendous surprise, Betty, but it sounds like Vera Pangborn just became murder victim number 3.

0: must use brawn instead of brains. Ineffective, if not neat. Come on, let's go in.
1: Simon, there she is.
0: Yeah.
1: On the floor.
0: Ah,
1: is she?
0: She's luckier than Barry or Kilgore. Shot in the upper part of the arm. You better get some towels, Betty.
1: I'll be right back, Simon.
0: Good.
1: What happened? Simon. Man. On the fire escape, he shot at me.
0: I'd be indignant about it, too, Vera, but suppose we talk about it later.
1: You welcome, Simon. You better let me at it.
0: Wait up. I'll lift her out of the cabin. There. Now, if you'll make like Florence Nightingale, Betty, I'd like to look at the fire escape.
1: All right, Simon. Betty, poor darling, time for talk later. Let's get you fixed up first. You just relax. Vera, we're here and everything's going to be all right.
2: Thanks, Betty.
0: The view from your fire escape is very disappointing, Vera. Only shattered glass out there. Did this homicidal friend of yours shoot through the window?
1: Yes. I was talking on the phone to Betty. I looked up and saw him. He had a handkerchief over his face and he shot twice.
2: There you are, Vera. And that'll hold you until we get a doctor.
0: By the way, Vera, not that I'm curious or anything, but what was it you were going to tell Betty over the phone about Jim Barry's murder?
1: I can't tell you, Simon.
0: Well, I'll admit I'm not as pretty as Betty or Simon.
1: No, I won't say anything. He's already shot at me once. I won't say anything. He'll kill me.
2: Vera, take it easy. You don't have to tell us anything. Simon, we better call a doctor. She's in no condition to be bothered now.
0: Right now, neither am I. Suppose you take care of the medical details and then meet me at Helen's ask.
2: Helen's?
0: Yeah.
2: Is that where you're going now?
0: No, I'm going to Larry Stevens' place. And if that sounds confusing to you, it's no wonder. I'm a little confused myself.
3: Yes?
0: Hello, Stevens. You mind if I step inside?
3: Templar, what in blazes are you doing here?
0: I guess you do mind. Oh, well, I have an invitation for you, Stevens, to come calling on Helen Trask with me.
3: Helen Trask?
0: Mm-hmm.
3: Why should I go to her place?
0: Oh, I thought it would be sweet if we all chewed over a few explanations together.
3: You'll get no explanations from me. Now get out, Templar.
0: Okay, Stevens, but if you don't mind, I would like to leave you something first.
3: Yes, what's that?
4: This!
0: You know something, Stevens? I think you're coming with me whether you want to or not. All right, now that Betty is here, we have a quorum.
5: But I don't understand, Mr. Templar. Why are you all here at my apartment?
3: There's no sense asking him, Helen. He's completely crazy.
0: Stevens, I think you're prejudiced because your jaw still aches a little, hmm? Miss Trask, when I entered Betty's dressing room tonight, Vera was saying something to you about Jim Barry. What was it?
5: Why, she was merely warning me against him, said he had a weakness for young women writers.
0: Well, in your case, that's understandable. Would you say his weakness could account for a rather poor manuscript being accepted?
5: If you're insinuating anything, Mr. Temple...
2: Oh, Helen, of course not. You didn't listen to Vera, did you?
5: Naturally not. Mr. Barry always acted like a perfect gentleman.
3: What are you driving at anyway, Templar?
0: Well, I say I'm a perfectionist, Stevens. I don't like ragged details hanging over, and that snatch of conversation intrigued me. Something else intrigues me, too, that cartridge in the trouser cuff episode.
3: You really are determined to play Sherlock Holmes, aren't you? Well, if it'll relieve your mind any, on my way to Betty's dressing room, I bumped into a prop table. Box of what I thought were blank cartridges spilled against me and onto the floor.
0: Did you think that there might have been some loaded cartridges among the blanks and that one of them lodged in your cuff?
3: That's it exactly. A very simple explanation.
0: Yeah, it's almost too simple. Did you try to check this theory of yours?
3: Well, I tried to, but when I got back to the table, the box was gone.
0: Which, of course, makes it even simpler. Do you mind if I use your phone, Helen?
5: Phone? Oh, I know. No, not at all.
0: Thanks.
1: You calling the police, Simon?
0: No, Vera Pangburn.
5: Vera Pangburn?
0: That's right.

Hello? Oh, yes, doctor. How's Miss Pangman? Oh, that's fine. Give her a message, will you, please? Tell her Simon Templar called and she needn't worry about that killer any longer. That's right. Betty Ames has remembered who it was she saw at the scene of the murder, and that's all the evidence we need.

0: Simon, what is this all about?
1: Beautiful here in the park, isn't it?
0: You know very well that I haven't remembered the face I saw when Jim was killed.
1: A brilliant moon, soft starlight, a perfect night for romance, and she talks about killing.
0: Oh, please, Simon, please. What are we doing out here anyway?
1: To take a cue from you, just killing time. And I think we've killed enough. Let's get going.
0: Simon, for the last time, will you give me a direct answer? Where are we going?
1: Oh, didn't I tell you, Betty? Why, I'm merely taking you home.

0: Here's my door, Simon. I can find my way in alone.
1: Don't you think the least I can do is to search the apartment for you again?
0: That won't be necessary, thank you. Good night.
1: Well, at least allow me to turn the lights on for you.
0: There, you satisfied? Now you can see for yourself that there's...
1: Yes, I can see quite well. Hello, Vera.
2: Shut that door, Simon, quickly.
1: I never argue with a lady, Vera, particularly when she's got a gun in her hand.
2: That's better. I thought that phone call of yours might have been a trap, Simon, but I had to make sure.
1: Now that you apparently have made sure, Vera?
2: You and Betty are going to join the others.
0: Simon!
1: Tell me why you killed Jim Barry, Vera. Was he your husband?
2: Pretty smart, aren't you, Simon? That's right. Jim was my husband.
1: Yes, I thought so. Jealousy was the only motive I could figure for you.
2: Every young woman who came along and thought she could write turned his head. The Helen Trask. A high school girl could write a better book than she did.
1: But Jim Barry was going to divorce you and marry her, wasn't he?
2: Yes. And now Jim's dead. And Kilgore's dead because he suspected me. And you're going to die, too, right now.
1: No, you don't. Give me that
0: gun. Look out, Simon. She's going to shoot. She's going to...
1: No, she isn't. Are you, Vera?
0: No. No. Oh, Simon. Oh, Simon, I was so scared.
1: You know something, Betty? So was I.
0: I still don't understand, Simon. That business of Vera's being shot. Now, how did you know that she'd fake that?
1: You know, Betty, that's one thing I always dislike about solving a murder. I have to explain things. But if you won't let well enough alone...
0: No, Simon, I won't.
1: All right. It was the glass and the fire escape. Now, shall we get back to that moon?
0: Simon, what about the glass?
1: Oh, it came from the shattered window. And there was no glass within the room. Therefore, the shot was fired from within, scattering the glass outward. And who was inside the apartment at the time?
0: Vera.
1: Mm-hmm. We have achieved a meeting of the minds. Now, if we can carry that a bit further while discussing those lovely, shimmering stars.
0: But I heard two shots fired over the phone. Did she use the second one to give herself that flesh wound?
1: If you were afraid someone was closing in, you'd make a last desperate attempt to throw suspicion elsewhere, wouldn't you?
0: And she was the one who put the real bullets in the gun in the theater.
1: Mm-hmm.
0: And fired at me in the cab. But, Simon, why me?
1: Well, I hate to get repetitious, but remember those motives for murder I listed?
0: Money, jealousy, and fear of discovery.
1: Yeah, let's latch on to the last one. She was afraid you'd remember that it was her familiar face you saw in the crowd just before Jim Barry was killed. Satisfied now?
0: Well, almost. There's just one more little thing.
1: Look, Betty, if it doesn't concern the moon, I'm not interested.
0: All right, Simon.

0: You've been listening to another transcribed adventure of The Saint, the Robin Hood of modern crime. Now here's our star, Vincent Price.
1: Ladies and gentlemen, as good citizens, we have the entire sphere of American life in which to use our heritage. So let's make the affairs of our nation, state, and community our affairs. Remember that we all have a voice in them. Use that voice, and use it well and often. Only then can we set an example of freedom, knowing that our own American heritage is secure. This is Vincent Price inviting you to join us again next week at this same time for another exciting adventure of The Saint. Good night.

0: Tonight's script of The Saint was written by Sidney Marshall. Our cast included Francis Cheney, Barbara Eiler, Eleanor Audley, Frank Gerstle, Stanley Farrar, and Arthur Q. Bryan. Music was composed and conducted by Von Dexter. The Saint, based on characters created by Leslie Charteris, is a James L. Safier production and is directed by Helen Mack. Vincent Price is soon to be seen co-starring in RKO's production of His Kind of Woman. All you Saint fans will be glad to know that the Saint comic books are on sale at all newsstands. 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Then hear the NBC Symphony's summer concert with guest artists Helen Traubel and Vladimir Goldschmidt. And congratulations to station WWJ Detroit on this, their 30th anniversary of broadcasting. This is NBC, the National Broadcasting Company.
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2: 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Now for those hidden gloves. How's that for cleanness? 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Try it.

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6: Hello, everybody. This is Tim again. I'm glad you've come down to hear about the trip I took with Mary Holiday, Hachi Poggy the Clown, Sleepy Slim the Lion, and Jump Jump of Holiday House to the North Pole to see what happened to Santa Claus.

Hear that swishing sound? That's the noise of the wishing star as it went shooting off to the North Pole, carrying us to see Santa Claus. It was like having all your dreams come true. This was really fun. Think of having a chance to have adventures with an elf 3 inches tall. Jump Jump is never still a minute, jumping up and down all over the silver cabin inside the star. Think of being on the way to visit Santa Claus himself. I'd be able to ask him himself not to forget to come to the orphanage on Christmas Eve. I'll be right back in a minute to tell you just what happened.

0: Archie Foggy the Clown was in the tip of the wishing star, guiding it on its course, and Mary Holliday was knitting a tiny red sweater on two matchsticks for Jump Jump. Sleepy Cinnamon the Lion lay snoring on the floor as usual, and the poet sat gazing out into the sky. Every now and then he'd write something on the wall beside him. Even though he had three notebooks in his lap, a pencil behind each ear, and three more sticking in his hair. He was sighing every now and then, as if something hurt him. Mary Holliday, does the poet feel all right?
1: Because he sighs, Tim? Oh, yes. It's just his way of getting ideas for a poem. He says that he's got to catch the words that rhyme out of the air, like birds.
2: Do words have wings?
1: Do words have wings? Oh, no, Jump Jump. It's just a poetic way of saying finding
2: words. When the word get lost?
1: Oh, the words didn't get lost, Jump Jump.
0: That's just an expression.
1: Yes, the poet looks for the right word to make his poem say the thought that he wishes it to say. See?
2: Yeah.
1: Hold still a minute, will you please, Jump Jump? And let me see if your sweater is going to be the right size.
0: He jumps all the time, doesn't he?
1: Oh, yes.
0: No wonder his name is Jump Jump. How long do you think it will take to get to the North Pole?
1: Well, that depends, Tim. To drive the wishing star, Archie Foggy has to concentrate on wishing. That's what makes the wishing star go through the sky. If he has very strong wishes, the star goes fast. But if he can't think of much to wish about, then it might take us quite a while to reach the North Pole.
2: I wish we were there now.
1: But we all wish we were there now, Jump Jump. Poor Sleepy Slim even caught on to the star's tail and had to be hauled up by Archie Foggy the Clown. He was so anxious to see Santa Claus. You see, Tim, Santa has promised to make a doll for everyone at Holiday House. And the doll will look just the way we do. There'll be one for Sleepy Slim the Lion, and one for Archie Poggy the Clown, and of course one for Jump Jump the Elf. We can hardly wait to see them.
2: I want to see them too. I want to see them too.
1: You want to see them too. Now, Jump Jump, don't lean over the edge of the star that way. Oh.
0: I wonder if Sleepy Slim is dreaming, Mary Holliday.
1: Oh, Sleepy Slim. I think he has all sorts of dreams, Tim. Sleepy Slim says that's why he has to sleep so much, to rest from dreaming.
0: I think so much sleep would make him tired all over again.
1: I think so too, Tim.
3: I'd like a rhyme to go with time.
0: A rhyme to go with time? Well, how about dime, poet?
2: Quime?
1: There's no such word as quime.
3: Yes, quime is new. Yes, that will do. It's got a touch that will add much. It puts a tingle in my jingle.
1: Have you finished your rhymes now, poet? Will you read them to us, please?
3: I've made a few, and since it's you, Miss Mary dear, I'll read one here.
2: Is it about Christmas, poet?
3: Not Christmas yet, but soon, you bet. I'll rhyme of toys and girls and boys who laugh and play on Christmas Day. This poem's a tune about the moon.
1: Oh, that sounds nice, poet. And Jump Jump, Jump Jump, stop jumping, sit still, and listen.
3: Do you believe the moon is cheese? Some people do, I know. Have they been there to take a bite? Supposing that it's so, why don't they dig a moon cheese mine and open up a store to sell it by the pound or slice? There'd always be tons more. I think 'twould be a great success, don't you? I wonder why somebody hasn't thought of it, and I'll take mine on rye.
0: Oh, yes. That's wonderful, poet.
1: Yes, that's wonderful.
0: How do you think of all those rhymes?
3: You have to be quime to find a rhyme.
1: Oh, poet. Oh. Now, Jump Jump, see what you've started with your quime? Jump Jump? Jump Jump? Oh, where is he now? Where did he jump to?
0: I didn't hear him jump, Mary Holliday.
1: Look in your pocket, Tim. He may be hiding there.
0: No. No, it's not in my pocket, Mary Holiday.
3: Oh, I've got a verse. It's not my worst. Just 1 hour old and scarcely cold.
1: Excuse me, poet, but first I must find Jump Jump. Tim?
0: Yes?
1: Please help me look for him.
0: Yeah.
1: Jump Jump! Will you pick up that cushion, please?
0: Yes.
1: Not there?
0: No, he's not here, Mary
1: Look
0: Holiday.
1: Behind the basket, if you don't mind.
0: No, not here.
1: Oh, Jump Jump. Jump Jump! Jump Jump!
3: Stars are very shining. Stars are very bright. But it makes me unhappy when they shine just at night. I think it would be lovely if they twinkled all day through. They'd look like silver daisies sprinkled in the blue. Oh,
0: oh. Oh, look! There's Jump Jump, Mary Holiday.
1: Where, Tim? Where?
0: He's walking tiptoe on one of the points of the wishing star.
1: Oh,
0: the wind will blow him off. I'll call out and try to get him.
1: Oh, no, wait, Tim, wait. The wind will blow you off, too. No, I'll ask Auntie Parkley to stop wishing for a minute, and then we'll slow down, and I'll be able to reach Jump Jump myself. Well, Auntie Parkley, Auntie Parkley.
3: A trip like this can hardly miss to fill with glee a poet like me.
0: Oh, poet, can't you wait a few minutes till we get Jump Jump back safely?
3: I'd rather ride upon a star than take a trip by kiddie car, and airplane speed is really pale compared to a comet's tail.
1: He's slowing down. Jump, Jump. Oh, Jump, Jump. Watch out, Jump, Jump. Oh, Tim, he's jumping up and down.
0: Oh.
1: No, Jump, Jump. No, don't jump, Jump, Jump. Oh, my. Jump, Jump, come here to the window. And do stop jumping. You'll tumble over, Star.
0: He's talking elf talk again. He's excited, I guess.
2: You can't catch me, Tim. You can't catch me.
0: Mary Holiday, he's going to fall off!
1: Oh, Jump Jump's fallen off the wishing star. Oh, Tim. Oh, Tim.
0: Oh.
1: How will we ever find him in the sky? It's so big.
0: Don't worry, Mary Holiday. I see him now.
1: Where? Where?
0: He fell into a white cloud just underneath
1: where?
0: Us.
1: Where?
0: I can see his red cap sticking out of the middle of it. See? He's all right.
1: Oh, yes, I can see him now. Oh, I'll not let him out of my reach again until we land at the North Pole. Oh, Auntie Pogley saw him. Auntie Pogley saw him. Auntie Pogley's turning the star around already. And we've glided down toward that cloud.
0: That's it. Hey, Jump Jump! We're coming down! Don't jump! You'll go deeper into the cloud and we'll never find you! Here, let me have your knitting bag, Mary Holiday.
1: Yes, all right, here.
0: I'll scoop him up as we pass by.
1: Oh, you did it, Tim. You did it. You caught him. Oh, thank goodness it was a thick, fluffy cloud. Yes, you've got him, Tim. I can see him wiggling inside the bag. Oh, Jump, Jump. Jump, Jump, am I glad to get you in my hand again. Oh, you elf, you.
0: Oh, Jump, Jump, you're all wet from that misty cloud.
2: Yes. Achoo! I fell off, Mary Holiday. I fell off.
1: You certainly did fall off. I'm going to put this yarn around your waist like a harness, Jump Jump, and hold it tightly so that you won't go tumbling over Star anymore.
2: I only wanted to see if the moon was made of cheese.
1: Now, Jump Jump, you know the moon isn't made of cheese. You're just trying to find an excuse. And since you sneezed, I'm going to give you some hot lemonade as soon as we arrive at Santa Claus' house. You mustn't take cold.
3: If I lived in the sky, in a castle in the air, I'd help hang out star lanterns and gild the sunbeam's hair. I'd have a nice cloud dragon to guard the castle door, and a fence made out of lightning. 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I'd put my money in a cloud bank. How safe it would be there if I lived in a castle away up in the air.
0: So we had our little adventure along the way. The poet went on making poems, Sleepy Slim went on sleeping, and Mary Holiday went on knitting. Jump Jump was pretty good after that. and sat telling me what he wanted for Christmas, and slowly, too. Why, he even taught me to sing his song with him. He's a little...

Now be sure and meet me here again tomorrow, because I want to tell you what happened when we arrived at the North Pole. Goodbye!

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0: Now let's join our friend, the great Gildersleeve. For several days, he's been harboring a dark secret. To wit, the third tooth from the rear on the upper left-hand side has been giving him a little trouble.
1: Oh, it has not.
0: This morning, after lingering alone over a hearty breakfast, he rises from the table, saunters past the sideboard, sneaks a piece of taffy from the bonbon dish, pops it into his mouth, and...
1: Ouch! Ew.
2: Mr. Gildersleeve, what's the trouble? You got toothache?
1: No, Bertie, certainly not. I just happened to bite on something, that's all.
3: Your tongue, maybe?
1: Yeah, my tongue.
3: Well, there's only one thing to do about a bad tooth.
1: I know that, but I'd rather not be reminded of it.
3: Oh, this don't hurt none.
1: And anyway, I haven't got a bad tooth. What do you do, Bertie?
3: Well, you got a penny.
1: A what?
3: A penny. Have you got a penny?
1: Well, I have, but don't let it get around. The government might hear about it.
3: All right. You take the penny and you put it in your mouth. Now, you put it next to the gum where the tooth hurts. And you keep it there for 2 days. Don't even take it out.
1: Yeah, but how do I eat?
3: Well, you just eat around it.
1: Eat around.
3: And by the end of the second day, the penny will draw all the misery out of the tooth.
1: Can you guarantee that?
3: That's if the moon is right.
1: Yeah, but suppose it isn't.
3: Well, then you still got the penny.
1: And the toothache. Why wouldn't it be better just to break down and go to the dentist?
3: Well, that's good, too.
4: What's all this about dentists?
3: Oh, I was just...
1: Nothing, Marjorie, nothing. Bertie and I were just having a little discussion, weren't we, Bertie?
3: Yes, about people that don't take care of the teeth.
1: Bertie.
3: Well, I don't care. I don't care if I am a tattletale. When I know something's wrong with you, I ain't going to hide it.
4: You're right, Bertie.
3: You got to take care of yourself, Mr. Gildersleeve, and you got to take care of your teeth. Your teeth is my meal ticket.
4: Come on, Uncle Mort. Which tooth is it?
1: Marjorie, there's nothing whatever the matter with my tooth. I'm just a little aware of it, that's all.
4: That settles it. You're going to the dentist.
1: No, my
4: dear. You've been putting it off and putting it off, and you're not going to put it off any longer.
1: Oh, yes, I am. Oh, no, I'm not. I'm cornered.
4: When did you go to the dentist last? Tell me.
1: Well, it was very recently.
4: It was?
1: Yes, it was only,
4: I thought so.
1: No, it was even more recent than that. I remember it perfectly. I just don't remember the date.
4: I'll bet you don't.
1: Well, why should I? You asked Donald Nelson when he went to the dentist last. I bet he can't tell you either. But ask him something important, and he's got it right at his fingertips. What are you laughing at, Bertie?
3: Getting that man to the dentist is just like pulling teeth.
1: You keep out of this, Bertie, and keep pulling teeth out of it, too. I never saw people in such a hurry to rush a man to the dentist.
4: You know what I think, Uncle Mort? I think you're afraid.
1: Afraid? Nothing.
4: Well, you ought to be ashamed. Even Leroy isn't afraid of the dentist. He went yesterday and he's going again today.
1: Well, I'm not afraid either.
4: Then why don't you call up Dr. Shanks and make an appointment?
1: Certainly. I'll call him up. I'll make an appointment.
4: Good.
1: Only don't rush me. What's that?
4: Just Leroy coming downstairs.
1: Sounds like a barrel of potatoes. Leroy, can't you ever walk?
3: Leroy, ain't you going to take your lunch?
5: Oh, almost forgot. Where is it?
3: I'm just finishing it.
5: Well, I got to get going.
4: Leroy, when was your appointment with the dentist?
5: You would have to bring that up. It's this afternoon, 3:30.
4: Would you be willing to let Uncle Mort go in your place?
5: You mean, let him go to the dentist instead of me?
4: Yes. Would you mind if he took your appointment?
5: Are you kidding?
1: Now, Marjorie, I don't want to rob the boy of his...
5: No, not at all. I'm glad to do it, glad to do it. What's the matter? You got a toothache?
1: It's nothing but a slight twinge. Nothing for everybody to get so excited about.
5: Oh, gee, that can be bad, though. You want to take care of that.
1: No, my boy, it's more important for you to keep your appointment. Take care of your teeth when you're young, and they'll take care of you when they'll take care of you.
5: Doesn't ache.
1: That's funny.
5: What?
1: Now that you mention it, neither does mine. It stopped. What do you know about that? Much ado about nothing, huh?
4: Uncle Maud?
1: Oh, there's Judge Hooker. I'm riding on his A card today. My hat and coat. I've got to go. Goodbye, Marjorie.
4: Goodbye, you big baby.
6: Hurry up, Gildy. I got the motor running.
7: Good morning, Judge.
1: Well, this looks like a wonderful day, doesn't it?
6: Never mind the salutation. This is costing me gas. Hop in. Well, how goes it, Gilly?
1: Well, tell the truth, Judge. Not so good. Did you ever have a tooth?
7: Hey, look out!
6: I saw him.
1: You saw him. Did you ever have a tooth that hurt whenever you bit down on it, Judge?
6: Did I ever have a tooth?
8: Well, just take a look in there. Is she in the bag?
1: Where?
7: Judge, watch where you're going.
6: I'm watching.
1: Well, keep your hands on the wheel, you old goat.
6: I want to tell you, I had an impacted wisdom tooth once, and he had to go in there after with a hammer and a chisel.
1: Ooh.
6: Worst thing that ever happened to me. Only thing to do, though, if you got a bad tooth, get it out of there. Chop it out. Get rid of it. It'll only make you trouble.
1: But mine isn't a wisdom tooth.
6: Makes no difference. Does it ache when you chew candy?
1: Well, yes, it does.
6: Same as mine. It's impacted, all right. It'll have to come out.
1: Oh, I was afraid of that.
7: You judge! Watch out!
1: Hooker, that was a little close.
6: Listen, who's driving this car?
7: I don't know. Is anybody driving it?
6: It's my car. Don't be telling me how to drive it.
1: Well, it's my tooth, so don't be telling me what to do about it.
6: All right, Gildy. You want to get lockjaw, that's your business.
1: What do you mean, lockjaw?
6: A friend of my father's had a bad tooth like yours. He neglected it. He ended up with a lockjaw. Couldn't even open up his mouth to eat.
1: You?
6: Had to go in there with a hammer and a chisel.
7: Oh, Horace! If you don't mind...
6: I'm just telling you for your own good.
1: All right, I was feeling fine till you started talking. Hey, what are we stopping here for?
6: Barbershop. I gotta get a shave.
1: But I don't need a shave.
6: That's just too bad, Gildy. You forget, you happen to be sharing my car today.
1: Well, I have to share your shave?
6: Well, no, you can walk the rest of the way if you want to.
1: All right, I will.
6: All right, go ahead.
1: By George, I would, too. I'd walk the whole way if it wasn't for this tooth.
6: Starting up again, is it? Now, I'll tell you what you want to
1: do. Oh, no, you won't. You're not going to get in there with that hammer and chisel again.
6: Make it a quick shave, Floyd. I got Gildersleeve waiting here.
9: Oh, carpool, huh? How you been, Mr. Gildersleeve?
1: Not so well, Floyd. Tooth's been bothering me. This one I have.
9: Well, yeah. Well, you think that's bad, huh? My wife's uncle had to have a tooth out last week. He lives 12 miles out of town, and all he's got is an A card. An A card, mind you. Is that fair? I'll leave it to you, Judge.
6: Now, Floyd, what does your wife's uncle do for a living?
9: Oh, well, he's retired. He's got his pension.
1: He's...
6: I thought so.
9: Well, wouldn't you retire if you got a pension? Is that any reason to take a man's gas away from him?
6: Under the present circumstances, it's as good a reason as I can think of. And they're not taking his gas away from him. They're just holding him down to what he needs.
9: Yeah, well...
6: The government isn't picking on your wife's Uncle Floyd. They're just cutting out a few things like those trips over to your house for Sunday dinner.
9: Hey, maybe they're doing me a favor at that. Hey, but I had a fellow in here yesterday. He sat right in that chair where you're sitting, Mr. Gildersleeve.
1: I think I'll move. This is too much like a dentist chair.
9: Hey, don't say dentist to me. But I was telling you about this fellow. I don't know who he is, but he came in here, and it turns out he's very close to a certain party, and he tells me that this gas rationing is a lot of bunk.
6: Oh, he did, huh?
9: Yeah. He says there's no shortage of gas. He says there's gas to burn right here in Summerfield.
6: They're not rationing gas, Floyd. They're rationing mileage. They're rationing rubber.
9: Well, why don't they say so, then?
6: They've been saying so. If you could just read, you ignorant...
7: Horace.
1: Perhaps reason would be more effective with our little chum here.
9: Yeah, gee, let's not get into an argument over this.
6: All right, Gildy, you try to explain it.
1: I will. Now, Floyd, you say that gas rationing is the bunk.
9: Well, that's what the fella told me. Yeah,
1: but, Floyd, do you know who controls most of the rubber in the world today? The Japs. 90% of it.
6: That's right.
9: That's right.
1: And do you know how important rubber is? This whole country moves on rubber.
9: Well, now, wait a minute. Trains don't. I've been on a train.
1: You've been on it. I know, but the fact is that most of this country's traveling is not done on trains or trolleys or airplanes or buses.
9: Oh, yeah?
1: Yeah. Wait a minute. Here's a piece of paper I cut out. Look, 86% of the traveling done by Americans last year was in private automobiles.
9: Is that a fact?
1: That's why it's important to keep your car and my car going. Because of all the private automobiles pulled up, the country's paralyzed.
9: Well, sure, I can see that.
1: Well, that's all there is to it, then. You see, Judge, all it takes is a little reasoning.
9: Well, there's just one thing I don't get.
1: What's that?
9: Well, my tires belong to me. Why shouldn't I ride on them all I want?
1: Floyd Munyon, you're the stupidest man I ever met. I don't see how you ever got through even barber college. Why is...
6: Hey, Gildy.
1: What?
6: What happened to the light of pure reason?
1: All right, you try explaining it. Let me see you get anywhere with him.
6: All right. What is it you don't understand, Floyd?
9: Well, what about this synthetic rubber? What about that?
1: What about it? Have you got any?
9: No.
1: Then how are you going to ride on it?
6: Think guilty. Who's explaining this, you or me?
9: Well, all I got to say is they're my tires, and why shouldn't I ride on them? This is a free country, isn't it?
1: By George, it won't be free much longer if people figure the way you do.
9: Now, wait a minute, Mr. Gildersleeve.
1: I will not if I... Stop waving that razor at me, Floyd.
9: All I say is a man has a right to his opinion.
1: Well, I have an opinion I'd like to express at this time.
9: What's that?
1: You and all the other people who squawk about gas rationing give me a pain. And not in my tooth, either. I'll see you later. I'm sorry that I'm late, Miss Fitch. I shared Judge Hooker's car with him this morning, and when you share his car, you share his private life.
10: When I came to work on a bus, the woman next to me shared my feet.
1: Very good. They're big enough. Any important problems come up in my absence?
10: Nothing that I couldn't handle.
1: I'd like to see anything you couldn't handle, Miss Pitt.
10: Well, after 33 years in the water department, life doesn't hold many surprises.
1: I suppose not. What are we going to do about that inquiry from the Board of Health? I keep forgetting about it.
10: Don't worry. I took care of that.
1: Oh, good.
10: We had a communique from the pumping station this morning. They're getting low on coal.
1: Well, you better put in an order for some more coal.
10: I did. I took care of that.
1: Oh, fine. By the way, I ran into Mr. Powers over at the air raid meeting last night, and he was complaining
10: about... I know. I took care of that, too.
1: Why, Miss Fitch, you're wonderful. Well, what's the order of business here now?
10: I have all the figures for the annual report, if you want to start on that.
1: Oh, fine. Let me get a cigar first. Then we'll roll up our sleeves and go to work. Oh, didn't I bring any cigars? Even Donald Nelson can't work without a cigar.
10: I believe you'll find some in your upper right-hand drawer.
1: Oh, you even took care of that. You're a remarkable woman, Miss Fitch. If I don't keep an eye on you, Donald Nelson will be stealing you away from me.
10: Oh, Mr. Gildersleeve, you're joking.
1: Oh, no, I'm not. Would you like to be in Washington?
10: No. I'd rather be a big frog in a small puddle.
1: You mean you're happy here when you could be working for an important man like Donald Nelson?
10: I don't want to work for anybody important. I want to stay here and work for you.
1: Yes. Thank you, Miss Fitch. Let's get on with the report. If you'll hand me that lighter. Thank you. There. Now. Oh! Oof. Can't even bite on a cigar. I'm afraid I'll have to be seeing a dentist one of these days.
10: Don't worry.
1: Oh, no?
10: I took care of that. You have an appointment for 4 this afternoon.
1: Oh!

0: great Gildersleeve will be with us again in a few seconds. You know, nowadays, it's really a homemaker's duty to see that her family gets the right kind of foods. Yes, and it's just as much her duty to keep her food budget in line. Well, there's one important food that helps you do both these jobs. And that food is economical parquet margarine, the delicious, nutritious spread for bread made by Kraft. 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Yes, tomorrow, sure. 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Now let's hurry back to the great Gildersleeve, who is in a sorry state by this time, unable to work, unable to eat, and unable to think of anything but his approaching appointment with the dentist. He's decided to come home for a little rest before the ordeal, and we find him now trudging up the walk, while in the living room, Marjorie and Mrs. Ransom are deep in conference.
1: Don't you tell your uncle now, you hear? Because I don't want him to know I'm making it for him, not till Christmas.
2: Oh, not a word.
1: You just pretend like you want to know his measurements out of curiosity.
2: I'll find some way. I should know them, but I keep forgetting. I guess because I can't believe them when I hear them. Leroy? Who's that?
1: Uncle Moore, it's so early.
3: Hello, my dear. hello, Leela.
1: Oh, Throckmorton, you just came here to spy.
3: Oh, no, I live here, remember? Spy on what?
1: Wouldn't you love to know?
3: Oh, would I? I don't know what you're talking about.
1: Well, Christmas isn't so terribly far off, you know.
3: Christmas. Oh, Christmas.
1: Yes, I'm making something for you, but I won't tell you what.
2: Be careful now, you'll give it away.
1: Well, I thought it wouldn't do any harm to tell him that much, but you'll have to guess the rest.
3: Oh, well, that's nice of you, Leela, but you really shouldn't have done it. Marjorie, is Leroy home yet?
2: No, not yet. He usually doesn't bust in till about 3:10.
3: Burst, Marjorie.
2: Oh, yes, burst.
3: Yes. Well, don't let him get away without speaking to me.
1: Oh, but Throckmorton, don't you want to guess? Haven't you any curiosity?
3: Guess? Guess what?
1: What I'm making for you.
3: Oh, well, I'm afraid I wouldn't be very good at guessing today, Leela. Tell the truth, I'm feeling a little under the weather.
2: Uncle Mort, is it that tooth again?
3: Well, yes.
2: Oh, I knew it. If you'd gone to the dentist, you'd feel better.
3: I'm going to the dentist, and I feel worse.
2: Glad you finally got some sense. Now, why don't you just lie down here and rest till it's time to go?
3: I think I will, if you don't mind.
2: Yes, now go get a hot water bottle. That may help. Lie down now, Throckmorton. That's right.
3: Yeah.
2: Poor boy. Got a nasty tooth. Lay your head down now, and I'll just kneel here and soothe your brow.
3: That feels so good. You have healing hands, Leela.
1: Oh, gracious, I'm afraid they're pretty rough now that I'm doing my own work.
3: Isn't that admirable? Don't stop. I think the pain is going away.
1: Throckmorton?
3: Yes, Leela?
1: It begins with an S.
3: If what does?
1: The thing I'm making for you.
3: Oh, yeah. It's a nice letter, S.
1: I don't want you to get the idea that just because I'm making you a present, you have to give me one, though. I don't want you to think that.
3: Oh, I wasn't thinking that.
1: Promise you won't give me anything now.
3: All right, I promise.
1: On your word of honor?
3: On my word of honor.
1: Oh.
3: Don't go, Leela.
1: Oh, I'm afraid I must.
3: But, Leela...
1: You don't even care enough about my present to guess what it is.
3: I do, too. Let me see. S. S.
2: Hot water bottle. Now, put it on the side that aches. That may relieve it till the dentist gets at it.
3: Marjorie, guess what? The most wonderful thing has happened. While you were out of the room, all of a sudden, the pain was gone.
2: Oh, no, you don't.
3: What do you mean?
2: You're coming with me to the dentist. Oh, yes, you are.
1: Don't worry, Throckmorton. You go to the dentist, and before you know it... Bingo, it'll be all over.
3: That's what I'm afraid of, that bingo.

0: Hello, Mr. Gildersleeve.
1: Hello, Peavy. Peavy, I just sneaked in for a minute. I've got to talk fast. They're waiting for me outside the drugstore.
2: Who, the police?
1: The police. No, no, Marjorie and Leroy.
0: Mr. Gildersleeve, you're shaking.
1: Well, you'd be shaking, too. I'm on my way to the dentist.
0: The dentist? Well, that's something we all have to face at one time or another, I guess.
1: Don't give me any philosophy. What I want is something that'll cure a toothache, and quickly.
0: Well, now, that's rather a large order. That's a problem science has been working on for a good many years.
1: I can't wait for science, Peavy. I've got to be at the dentist in 15 minutes if I don't cure this thing first. Now, how about it?
0: Well, that word cure, Mr. Gildersleeve, is a word we druggists like to avoid.
1: Never mind the word. What I want to know is... You sell toothache remedies, don't you?
0: Yes, I do sell a toothache remedy. Several varieties, as a matter of fact. Though most of them come down to about the same thing, all the clothes.
1: Yes, all right. A toothache remedy remedies a toothache, doesn't it?
0: Well, no, I wouldn't say that. It may relieve it temporarily.
1: Relieve it or remedy it, Peavy, don't quibble. All druggists are supposed to be friendly, aren't they?
0: Yes, we do rather pride ourselves on our friendliness.
1: Well, then be a pal. Help me out of this, Peavy. If I can cure this tooth before I get to the dentist, I may be able to call the whole thing off.
0: Mr. Gildersleeve, if I could guarantee to do that, I wouldn't be in the drug business. I'd set up as a dentist. Yes.
1: In other words, you admit your toothache remedies are no darn good.
0: Well, no, I wouldn't say that. But if you're looking for something really effective, I can recommend a cure for corn.
1: Corn?
0: I've used it myself with great satisfaction. So has Mrs. Peavy.
1: A cure for corns isn't going to help me with my tooth, Peavy.
0: No, but it's a good thing to know about.
1: You're no help to me, Peavy. Goodbye.
0: Oh, Mr. Gildersleeve.
1: Yes?
0: There is one remedy for toothache I've heard recommended.
1: What's that?
0: I've never had occasion to try it myself. I don't know that it has any scientific basis.
1: Oh, never mind the science. What is it?
0: Have you ever tried placing a penny next to gum?
1: Yeah, goodbye.
0: Goodbye, Mr. Gildersleeve.
3: The doc could get some decent magazines in here. I have a comic book in the whole place.
4: Be quiet, Leroy.
3: Why, who's dead?
1: Leroy.
3: What are you so nervous about, Unc?
1: I'm not nervous. I just don't like waiting, that's all. Makes me restless.
3: Your hand's trembling.
4: Leroy, read your magazine.
3: Look at mine, steady as a rock. I bet I could hold it still for 5 minutes.
1: You think you could hold your tongue still for a few minutes?
3: Sure.
1: Well, try it.
3: If you're not nervous, Unc, what did you make Marge drive you down for?
1: Well, because of you must know, dentists sometimes give people gas. I don't want to drive home, and I'm under the influence of laughing gas. Now, stop asking questions.
3: What are you reading, Unc?
1: National Geographic.
3: Interesting?
1: Oh, yes, very.
3: Wouldn't it be easier to read if you turned it right side up?
1: What?
5: Dr. Shanks is ready now.
3: After you,
1: Unc. No, you go ahead, Leroy.
3: Age before beauty.
1: Leroy, you get in there.
3: All right.
6: Hello there, Mr. Gildersleeve.
1: Oh, hello, doctor.
6: I won't keep this young man but a minute. Just finishing up with
1: him. Oh, that's all right. No hurry. Take your time, Doc. They always tell you that, Marjorie. It won't take but a minute. It isn't going to hurt a bit. That poor kid's liable to be in there an hour.
4: Oh, I don't think so. He hasn't got much left to do.
1: I feel sorry for him, though, my dear. He puts up a big front, but underneath it, I'll bet he's scared to death.
4: I don't believe Leroy has a nerve in his entire body. If he had, he couldn't stand the noises he makes.
1: Well, there's something in that. Say, it's awfully quiet in there, isn't it?
4: Is there anything strange about that?
1: No, I just wonder what they're doing to him.
4: Why don't you try not to think about it, Uncle Mort? Why don't you read your magazine?
1: You suppose they could be giving him gas in there?
4: Why do you keep worrying about gas? Dentists don't give gas all the time.
1: Well, they never let you know when they're going to. They sneak up on you with it.
4: You ever have gas?
1: No, but I've heard all about it. Laughing gas. They sneak up behind you and clap one of those things over your face.
4: Oh, Uncle Mort, that's old-fashioned. You go to the dentist more often, you get rid of those ideas.
1: You needn't try to make me feel good, my dear. I know what I'm in for. Just wish it wasn't so quiet, that's all. I could stand it if it wasn't so quiet. If somebody would just make a noise.
5: All right, Mr. Gildersleeve.
4: Uncle Moore, that's you.
1: Me?
4: Steady. steady.
1: Yeah.
3: What's the matter, Unc? You look as if you were going to the chair.
1: I am. Well, Gildersleeve.
2: Oh, hello, Doc. Long time no see, huh?
1: How have you been? Just climb into the chair there and make yourself comfortable.
2: Yeah, I've been pretty well, Doctor. Except for this little tooth of mine.
1: Well, we'll get to the bottom of that. How's that new neighbor of yours that moved in there next door to you?
2: Oh, Mrs. Ransom? Oh, she's fine.
1: See much of her?
2: Oh, we pass the time of day now and then.
1: What's that? What's that, Doc?
7: It's just my instruments, a few drills and whatnot.
1: Whatnot.
7: What's the matter? Why, you're perspiring. You're looking a little pale there.
2: I am?
7: Miss Mitchell, take that bottle there and give him a whiff, will you?
1: Oh, no, you don't.
7: Now, Mr. Gildersleeve, it's nothing to be afraid of.
1: Take it away. Take it away, Doc.
4: Breathe in, please.
7: Here, take a breath.
1: You can't fool me. I know what you're up to.
7: Hold it under his nose. Now, breathe in.
1: Here.
7: Come out of that.
1: Stop it.
7: Nothing but spirits of ammonia.
1: I thought it was laughing gas.
7: Laughing gas? I haven't given laughing gas in 20 years.
1: Yeah.
7: Let's have a look at that mouth of yours now.
1: Yeah. It's a hard tooth on the upper left-hand side.
7: Well, plenty of space in there.
1: I see, Doc.
7: That's very interesting.
1: It is.
7: You get a sharp pain when you bite down? Miss Mitchell, hand me those tweezers, will you?
1: Well, Doc.
7: Relax, man, relax. This isn't going to hurt.
1: Where have I heard that before?
7: Now, open your mouth.
1: Okay.
7: By the way, what did you have for dinner on Thanksgiving?
1: Turkey.
7: I thought so. There. There's the whole cause of your trouble.
1: What's that?
7: A little sliver of turkey bone lodged between your second and third molars. When you bit down on it, it jabbed your gum.
1: That's all?
7: That's all.
1: There's nothing else the matter with my teeth?
7: Not that I can see. That'll be $10, please.

0: Dear diary, well, it's been nearly a week now, and I've still got more than three quarters of a tank full. I've managed to get to most of the places I wanted to go, and I even got to one place I didn't want to go to at all. Yeah, maybe it isn't going to be so bad. What worries me is people like Floyd the barber. They don't seem to realize that the shortage of rubber is nationwide, and that's why rationing has to be nationwide. I read where Jeffers says the tires we have on our cars now are going to have to last us at least till the middle of 1944. Of course, I don't know Jeffers personally, but Donald Nelson speaks well of him. Anyway, it strikes me that saving our tires is like saving money. Most of us can't do it unless we figure out a system that'll force us to. And that's what this gas rationing is. Naturally, it's going to take a little time to get it adjusted so that every man gets the gas he needs to get him to his job. But that's the intention. So let's have a little patience and try to make this thing work, folks. Because if it doesn't, heaven help our men at the front and heaven help us. Good night, everybody.
1: Original music heard on this program was composed and conducted by Billy Mills. 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

0: honeys.
1: Yes, boys and girls, it's Comic Weekly time. And here I come, right into your house to bring a little fun and happiness. Right out of the pages of Puck the Comic Weekly, straight into your living room, your friend, the Comic Weekly Man. The jolly Comic Weekly Man. Hello, hello, hello.
2: Hello, hello, hello.
1: Well, little Miss Honey, how are you today?
2: Warm. How are you?
1: Hot.
2: I'm sorry. I wish I could do something about it.
1: Well, the only thing you can do with the weather is to live with it.
2: Well, I think I could live with it easier if you'd please read the funnies to me.
1: Puck the Comic Weekly?
2: Yes.
1: Very well, I will, in just a moment. But first, here's that nice man with something interesting to say. Now, here we go with Puck the Comic Weekly. And at the top of the first page...
2: Snookums, Snookums, Snookums.
1: Well, since you're excited about that, we'll read Snookums, Snookums, Snookums.
2: Magic, wait for the music, please.
1: Very well, my lady. Diddly-da, diddly-doo, wake-a-mack-a-mookums. Let's have a little tune for little Snookums. Rosie tells Archie that Snookums isn't in the house. And she wonders if Snookums might be lost. Archie says...
3: Oh, gosh, my baby. I'll go look for him right away.
1: And by the time you can say, come out, wherever you are, Archie's running off down the street yelling,
3: Snookums! Snookums! Can you hear me? Answer, Daddy! Snookums!
1: Last picture, top row, he finds two men, and one says,
4: Hey, what's the matter, pal? Lose something?
1: Archie answers excitedly,
3: No, my baby is lost. Will you help me look for him?
1: So the men join the hunt. First picture, next row. A dozen men, including the policeman in the corner, are helping Archie look for Snookums. Archie yells,

0: First picture, next row. A dozen men, including the policeman in the corner, are helping Archie look for Snookums. Archie yells,
1: "Snookums! Where are you?"
0: Just around the corner, little Snookums is toddling along. A little boy runs past, and Snookums asks,
2: "What is everybody looking for?"
0: And the little boy answers,
3: "Our little boy's lost."
0: Just then, Archie comes around the corner. He sees Snookums and exclaims,
1: "Snookums, there you are."
0: And Snookums answers,
2: "Yes, Snookums helping to look for a lost boy."
0: And Archie goes,
4: "Wasn't that funny?" Isn't that a funny look on Archie's face?
0: I think I'd look like that, too, if I learned someone I was looking for was looking for himself without knowing who it was he was looking for.
4: Yes, I would, too.
0: Yes. Well, now what?
4: Oh, now, would you please turn over the page and read Flash Gordon? Because that bad man Zinn has captured Flash.
0: And now Zinn is going to have Flash put into the smoke chamber. And when Flash breathes the smoke, he will no longer be able to think for himself.
4: And Zinn will be able to make Flash do anything he wants him to do.
0: Yes. So let's learn now how Zinn's plans work out. So here we go over to page 2 with Flash Gordon. Riga-digga-doon-doon, saskamatash. Let's have music for heroic Flash. Flash, crushed by the false report of Dale's death, is marched toward the liquid and gas chamber. Zinn sneers.
5: "When you come out, you'll be an automaton, blindly obedient to my orders."
0: Rubia hurries down to bid Flash farewell. She tells him again that Dale is dead, which is not true, and she says that she loves him too much to have him become a zombie. And then she hands him a little gadget to put in his nose, saying that if he breathes through these filters, the smoke will not affect him. To save himself from becoming Zinn's slave, Flash accepts Rubia's help. And last picture, top row, he is herded into the atomic gas chamber with a group of Zinn's men, all doomed to a living death. The door closes, and the gas is turned on in the chamber. First picture, next row, Flash watches the others carefully. He sees a tragic change come over the men as they breathe the subtly poisonous fumes. Flash studies their actions. He must imitate them exactly, or risk some new cruelty by Zinn. Then he puts the filters in his nose and pretends to inhale the gas. And as he does, he wonders whether the filters will really save him from the fate that has fallen on the other men. A little later, the men, now newly made automatons, men who walk like little dolls that are wound up, march out of the gas chamber. They are taken outside, last picture, where Zinn and Rubia are waiting in Zinn's armored car. Zinn beckons to Flash and commands his new slave,
5: "Flash, march behind me."
0: The car slowly drives off. Flash tries to copy the rigid mechanical walk of the zombies as he follows Zinn's car. Rubia stares at him fearfully, not sure whether he's really man or machine.
4: They did?
0: Well, I certainly hope so. And next week, I'm sure we should find out whether they did or not.
4: And then we'll find out what Zinn's going to try to make Flash do.
0: Yes.
4: Oh, I can hardly wait. This is getting so exciting.
0: Well, sometimes we have to wait for the most exciting things.
4: Yes. Isn't that awful?
0: Uh-huh. But look across the page.
4: Oh, yes. Dick's Adventures. And something exciting is going to happen there, too, because last week, Dick, who was with Paul Revere in the early days of America, came back from a secret meeting with a lot of men, and he has some plan, and I'm anxious to find out.
0: Yes, the English are trying to make the Americans buy tea that is very highly taxed.
4: That means it costs more than it should, and that isn't fair.
0: No, it is not fair, and the Americans don't want to buy the tea. So let's try to find out now what this mysterious plan is.
4: Oh, great.
0: So here we go with Dick's Adventures. Say the magic words with me.
4: Rickety-pack-a-zack-a-zick.
0: Let's have music for Adventurous Dick. Dick is in Paul Revere's home again. Dinner is being served. As Paul and Dick begin to eat, last picture top row, Paul says to his wife,
6: "'Tis a lovely dinner, my sweet, but where's the tea? Pray fetch the tea."
0: Dick looks up in surprise because he

0: thought that the Americans had agreed not to buy the tea from the English, and by refusing to buy it, forced the English to take off the high tax. Dick exclaims,
1: "Tea?"
0: Paul's wife is just as surprised, and she tells him first picture next row that she can't understand men, that Paul has told her time and time again to have no tea in the house at all while the tax is on it. Paul smiles and says,
2: "Tonight we want the king's tea, eh, Dick?"
0: He gets up, puts on his hat and coat, followed by Dick, and Paul says grimly,
2: "We'll settle this matter of tea at the Green Dragon. Come."
0: Last picture of the row, Paul and Dick are seated at a table in the corner of the Green Dragon Inn, a favorite gathering place of the men of Boston. In the Green Dragon Inn, no tea is tasted, but it is not neglected. To the table of Dick and Paul, one by one, the men of Boston come. As they stop at the table, instructions are given to each of them, and the instructions are always the same. Finally, the last man approaches the table, first picture bottom row, and Dick whispers to him,
1: "Tea party tonight, Ben, at Griffin's Wharf, Indians only. Coming?"
0: And the man named Ben replies,
3: "I'll be there with a tomahawk."
0: Leaving the Green Dragon, Dick and Paul Revere return home once more to carry out the next step in their plan. A short time later, last picture, two Mohawk braves carrying tomahawks and wearing the full dress of Indians slip noiselessly from Paul Revere's house. A man standing in the shadow across the street watches silently as the two Indians come out of the house where Paul Revere lives. A grim look settles over his face.
4: Why do you suppose they've dressed up like Indians again?
0: Well, now they're on their way to carry out the plan that the men have agreed on.
4: Who is that man that sees them? The one with the grim look on his face?
0: I'm afraid all of this is something we'll have to wait until next week to find out.
4: Oh, wait, wait, wait. Always wait, wait, wait.
0: Yeah, but the good things are worth waiting for.
4: Yes, I know. So I'll wait. I'll wait.
0: Goody. And just for that, I'll read Rusty Riley for you. Here he is, right underneath Dick's adventures.
4: Oh, I'm so anxious to see what's going to happen to that sneaky Taffy Allardyce, who's Mr. Miles' nephew, because Tex knows that Taffy put the dope in Hillbilly's feed and it made him sick.
0: Yes, Tex has discovered enough of what's going on to suspect Taffy, and he's speaking to Mr. Miles about his suspicions.
4: So quick, Reed, let's find out what happens.
0: Very well. Here we go with Rusty Riley. Gallop and run till the road is dusty. Give us music for his horse and Rusty. Mr. Miles has just heard Tex's suspicions of what's going on, and he exclaims,
5: "Tex, I find it very difficult to believe my nephew, Allardyce, would be guilty of giving poisonous food to a horse."
0: Tex replies,
6: "Okay, boss, I can't prove it, but sure as shooting, somebody's after Big Blaze. Why, if Blaze had been in his own stall, he'd have got that dose instead of Hillbilly. It's only a week till the Selby Cup. Hey, couldn't we take Blaze to the track now?"
0: Mr. Miles thinks for a second and then replies,
5: I'll speak to Colonel Adams, the owner of Cedar Point Track."
0: Tex reaches for his hat, saying,
6: "That's plumb good sense, boys. I'll go along, and by jingoes, I'll sleep in Big Blaze's stall if need be."
0: Mr. Miles finds Colonel Adams, owner of Cedar Point Track, near a huge tree. He walks up to him and says,
5: "Oh, excuse me, Colonel. May I have a word with you? It's about my Selby Cup entry, Big Blaze."
0: Colonel Adams replies,
6: "Why, of course, Quentin."
0: Goldie, who is Taffy Allardyce's wife, sees the two men talking. Quietly, she slips over behind the tree to hear what's being said. Last picture, top row, she overhears Mr. Miles say,
5: "I wonder if you could let me have quarters for Blaze at the track a little ahead of time. I'd like to send him over tomorrow morning."
0: Colonel Adams replies,
6: "Why, certainly, certainly. You may have number 4 in row B."
0: Hearing this, Goldie quietly slips away without being seen. And the plan which Tex wanted to keep secret is known now by the very person who was scheming to bring trouble into Rusty's life. A little later, as Rusty is playing with the hunting dogs, Tex tells him first picture bottom row,
6: Rusty, the boss wants... wants you to clean up and come to the house. He wants you to help with the wraps and things at the dinner party.
0: Rusty replies,
1: Oh, sure, Tex. Soon as I put these dogs in the run.
0: That night, after all of the guests have arrived for the party, Rusty has a few minutes to himself. He sits in a big chair in front of the fireplace, saying to himself,
1: I guess all the people are here now. Think I'll just curl up in this big chair till it's time for him to leave.
0: Suddenly, he hears voices behind him. He recognizes them as Goldie and Taffy Allardyce, the two schemers. They don't see Rusty in the chair. Rusty overhears Goldie tell Taffy that Big Blaze is going to be taken to the Cedar Point track tomorrow morning. Rusty hears Taffy exclaim last picture.
1: Good night. That settles it. I'll have to finish him off tonight, somehow.
0: Rusty's eyes open in horror at these words, and he knows he must move quickly if Blaze is to be saved.
4: They don't see Rusty there, because if they know that he heard them, they may do something terrible to him. Kidnap him, maybe.
0: Well, let's hope not.
4: Well, I just hope that Mr. Miles learns that his nephew is really a bad old mean person and time for him to do something about it.
0: Well, next week we'll find that out, I'm sure. That is, if you'll be here.
4: Oh, I wouldn't miss it.
0: Fine. And now, would you like to miss Donald Duck?
4: Oh, I should say not. Donald Duck is one of my favorites.
0: Well, then, turn over the page. And there he is right at the top. And I'll read Donald in a minute. But first, here's that nice man with something interesting to say. Now, here we go again with Puck the Comic Weekly. And on top of page 4, Donald Duck. Say the magic words with me. Squeegeum, squeegeum, squiddy chicka chack. Let's have music spin a quack quack. Donald passes a nursery, which is a place where they sell flowers and plants. He sees an ivy plant on a table and a sign which reads,
7: Climbing Ivy, 50 cents.
0: Donald exclaimed,
7: Just what I need for my pooch.
0: And next picture, he has planted the ivy beside his porch, aiming it so it'll climb up the porch post. And he says,
7: There. Now in a few weeks, it'll cover the porch.
0: 2 weeks later, Donald takes a look at his ivy plant and sees that instead of climbing up the post, it has fallen over backwards, flat on the ground. And Donald exclaims,
7: Huh, that's funny.
0: So he straightens the ivy up and ties the ivy to the post. And then says,
7: There, now she'll climb.
0: 2 weeks later, last picture top row, Donald takes another look at his ivy. He finds it has grown twice as much, but instead of climbing up the post, it has fallen over backwards again and climbed right down to the ground. And by the time you can go, Donald is back at the nursery, first picture, bottom row, with a plant, and he says to the man he bought it from,
7: Look, pal, you sure this stuff is climbing, Ivy?
8: Quite sure. What's your trouble?
7: I wanted to climb my porch, and it won't climb.
8: Well, that's easy, sir. You need a trellis.
0: So the man points out a trellis, which is some pieces of wood put together sort of like a ladder. And the man says,
8: Now here's a nice one, only $5.
0: So Donald decides the ivy will surely climb up that, because it has something to hang on to. And he exclaims,
7: I'll take it.
0: And by the time you can say, Shinny up my trellis, Mr. Ellis, Donald has planted the ivy beside his porch again and winds it around the trellis to give it a good start so it'll climb up, and then waits happily for it to grow. One month later, last picture, Donald takes a look at his ivy, and he's amazed to see that instead of climbing up the trellis, the ivy has crawled right through it at the bottom and then up the porch that Donald tried to make it climb in the first place. And Donald exclaims,
7: What?
4: Oh, poor Donald. Everything goes wrong. for him.
2: Yes, no wonder he's annoyed after paying $5 for a trellis which the ivy doesn't want to climb.
4: Yes, but I just love Donald Duck because he's so funny.
2: Oh, look, look, right underneath Donald Duck.
4: Oh, it's Roy Rogers, my favorite cowboy.
2: Mine, too.
4: I'm anxious to have you read that, because just as we left Roy last week, he was trying to find out who set fire to the prairie and all the telegraph poles.
2: And while Roy was looking at some strange footprints, his friend, Brad, went behind some rocks and then shouted for help.
4: So please, quick read, so we can find out what's the trouble.
2: Very well. Here we go with Roy Rogers, king of the cowboys. Hi-yip-hi-yo. Now here we go with Roy and Trigger. Hi-yip-hi-yo.

0: Roy and IQ Theorem run to answer Brad's call for help. Brad yells,
1: "Help! My eye! Something blinded me!"
0: Roy runs up and asks, "Well, what was it, Brad?" Brad, holding his hands over his eyes, replies,
1: "I spotted some pole timber, and then I walked out of the narrow pass and a flash of light hit me."
0: Roy exclaims, "Well, that's just what happened to that blinded cowpoke I found up here." Just then it begins to rain. Roy helps Brad under a ledge of rock, saying, "Yeah, sit under the ledge here, Brad. I'm going back up there." Then Roy turns and walks off, saying, "Reckon it's my turn to see what's on the other side of that unlucky pass." IQ Theorem, the investigator from the city, warns,
2: "Careful, Rogers. If you get blinded, how will we get back to camp?"
0: Roy replies,
1: "Well, don't worry. Trigger knows the way."
0: And as he walks between the rocks, last picture, top row, he thinks to himself, "Hey, this rain will sure wash out those funny sandal tracks we spotted back on the trail." First picture, bottom row, Roy stops suddenly and exclaims,
1: "Looks like something's moving up there on that ridge. And I can't see much in this rain."
0: Roy isn't wrong, for behind the boulder, before the cave, the old hermit is watching. And he exclaims,
3: "Yeah, I thought I scared off those telegraph fellers when I blinded that big one. But there's another one coming up."
0: He trots in the cave after his rifle, saying,
3: "I can't blind this fella because it's raining. But I can shoot him, this snooping varmint."
0: And he trots back again, carefully watches Roy, and exclaims,
3: "I ain't letting nobody snoop around trying to find out what starts all the fires in the valley."
0: Roy steps out from behind a rock and starts to move up the hill. Suddenly, a bullet goes through Roy's hat. Roy exclaims, last picture, "Wow, that was too close." And the old hermit exclaims,
3: "Missed, blast it, but next time I won't."
4: Gets behind the rocks fast, because next time maybe that hermit won't miss.
0: No, that hermit is up there in the cave, and it'd be pretty hard to get at him.
4: I can hardly wait to see if they will catch him.
0: Well, we'll find out next week.
4: Oh, I certainly hope so.
0: Now I think it's time for
4: Dagwood and Blundy, I hope.
0: You're absolutely right. So if you'll pick up the first page of the second section of Puck the Comic Weekly, we'll read Dagwood and Blundy. Ramafoo, ramafum, zim, zam, zombie. Conjure me music for Dagwood and Blundy. Dagwood, who's at his office, is talking to the bookkeeper named Eddie, a tall, skinny, worried-looking fellow. Eddie says,
5: "I'm terribly nervous lately."
0: Dagwood replies,
1: "You know, you ought to get married, Eddie."
0: Eddie holds out his hand and exclaims,
5: "Here, look. See how my hand shakes."
0: Dagwood replies,
1: "You look like you're waving at someone. You know, you need a little wife to take care of you."
0: Last picture, top row, Eddie takes some medicine and swallows it. And he exclaims,
5: I jump when the phone rings.
0: Dagwood says,
1: "Eddie, you need peace and contentment. The pitter-patter of tiny feet around your house."
0: First picture, next row, Eddie says thoughtfully,
5: "You're winning me over, Dagwood."
0: Dagwood gives him a pat on the back, saying,
1: "Come home to dinner with me tonight and see for yourself how serene and blissful married life can be."
0: Eddie replies,
5: All right, I'll call up the boys and tell them I'm not going out with them tonight."
0: And it's decided that Eddie is to come home with Dagwood for dinner. Meanwhile, someone's been playing tricks on Blondie. The doorbell is rung, and when she answers it, there's no one there. Cookie tells Blondie, first picture, next row, that it's the new kids up the street who ring doorbells and then run. And that gives Blondie an idea. Well, at this moment, Dagwood is on the way home with his friend Eddie. And he points out all the people in the neighborhood who are mowing lawns, clipping hedges, and enjoying life. Dagwood says,
1: "Look at all these happy, contented husbands, Eddie."
0: Eddie replies mournfully,
5: "Yeah, I'm beginning to realize all I've missed by being single."
0: Then they ring Dagwood's doorbell, last picture of the row. And Dagwood says,
1: "The peace and joy of married life is all you need, Eddie."
0: And first picture, bottom row, the door opens, and three horrible-looking people jump at them, yelling, and Eddie disappears down the street like a shot.
1: As Dagwood, who has fallen over on his back, looks up dazed, Blondie sticks her head out from under a sheet and says,
4: "We were trying to scare some fresh little kids who were ringing our doorbell."
1: And Alexander exclaims,
2: "Yeah, your friend ran away, Pop."
1: Dagwood shakes his head, wondering what has happened to him. Meanwhile, last picture, down at the pool hall, Eddie rushes in and says to his friends,
5: "No, don't let me get married, boys."
4: Funny.
1: Yes. After all of Dagwood's talk, Blondie's little game changed Eddie's mind about getting married.
4: Isn't that silly? Because dressing up like ghosts is lots of fun.
1: Yes, Eddie should try it sometime.
4: Yes, he should.
1: Well, now it's time for Prince Valiant.
4: Oh, goody.
1: So go past the Comic Weekly Club, which I hope you look at when we get through.
4: Oh, I certainly will, because I just love the puzzles and games in the Comic Weekly Club.
1: And then go past Buzz Sawyer and the Phantom over to the last page, and there he is, Prince Valiant in the Days of King Arthur. Hackett, Brackett, Gray, Malkin, and Quince. Music romantic for a fair, fair prince. King Hap Atla couldn't capture King Agwar's castle, so the two kings are now having a peace conference. Alita had come in and told the men to stop their arguing and decide never to have war again, so that the women and the children could enjoy life safely and peacefully. Then Alita left the conference. All she wanted was a healthy, happy place in which to bring up her baby. And her quiet words were like a whiplash that stripped away their arrogance. King Agwar conceals a smile. He knows his enemies are blustering because they think his defenses are weak. Alita's words have shown them how desperate is their position. By this time, last picture top row, Hap Atla's wife, Queen Jan, is now completely under Alita's spell and readily agrees when Alita asks her to go into the castle and see her new gowns. So they leave the children with the men, and the two women go toward the castle. First picture next row, Hap Atla looks up in time to see them entering the castle. He leaps to his feet and shouts,
6: "Treachery! Queen Jan has been taken prisoner!"
1: King Agwar chuckles,
7: "I'll be hostage for her safe return. But if you have sufficient foolhardy courage to meddle in women's affairs, you may take my seal ring and follow."
1: So last picture of the row, under the protection of the ring, Hap Atla enters the stronghold he could not invade by force. Once inside, first picture bottom row, he has a chance to notice that, though not a soldier is to be seen, the war machines are well oiled, stacks of weapons abound, and the rustle and murmur of many men can be heard. And then, last picture, he is led to the Lady Alita's apartment, into which he bursts angrily, and then stops. There's an instant of embarrassed silence because he finds his wife trying on one of Alita's nice gowns. And the women are very angry that even he, a king, should come to their room. And believe me, thereafter he wishes he had paid more heed to King Agwar's warning to leave the women alone.
4: Well, it certainly serves him right. If he will just keep his nose out of things, these women will settle everything in a nice, peaceful way.
1: Yes, so far I think Alita has proven that she's right.
4: Yes, she has. And I hope he's learned his lesson.
1: Well, next week we'll find out. Now, that's all the time I have. But before I go, here's that nice man with something interesting to say. Well, honey, and all you boys and girls, I've got to go now.
4: All right, Mr. Comic Weekly Man, but I'll be waiting for you next week.
1: Okay, that's a date, and a date with all you boys and girls. Be sure to meet me with our little friend, Miss Honey, next week when I read Puck the Comic Weekly. For I'm the Comic Weekly Man, the jolly Comic Weekly Man. I'll be back to read the funnies to you happy boys and honeys. Don't forget, boys and girls, see you all next week. Your friend, the Comic Weekly Man.

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It's that easy. Is there any better way to get pictures of the family?

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4: Do you want some custard?
2: Oh, thank you.
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0: Only one person can eliminate crime. You, the honest citizen. And until that is understood fully by the American people, our homebred army of criminals will continue to increase. Your FBI knows only too well that the job of crime eradication is more than merely hunting and arresting lawbreakers. That can be and is done by your law enforcement agencies. But responsibility really belongs to the people victimized by crime. Really belongs to you. In far too many cases, criminals are aided by their victims. Cars are stolen because you leave your keys in the ignition after parking. Homes are burglarized because you go out and forget to lock a window or a back door. You are held up because you flash too much money or because you spoke too freely in a public place. The naming of each bad habit is not important. What is important is that you, the American people, adopt a new and more sensible viewpoint. The viewpoint that crime is almost constantly at your elbow. And that you can aid in crime prevention by doing one thing. By exercising constant vigilance. Tonight's FBI file opens in the downtown district of a large eastern city. A fashionable beauty parlor is closing for the day when one of the hairdressers approaches the table of a blonde manicurist.
1: Annie, don't put away your tray.
2: Why not?
1: I got a hangnail that's killing me.
2: You want the scissors, Flo?
1: Oh, you do it. I'd stab myself. You look beat.
2: Oh, I'm dead. Just dead.
1: The business getting you down?
2: It's not the business. It's the customers. Talk, talk, talk all day long.
1: I know what you mean.
2: Take that Mrs. Emily. Besides her trip and her new clothes, now I have to hear the history of her new pooch. They never told me it'd be like this when I took the course. Do you have to go through that every day, too?
1: No.
2: You're lucky.
1: Thanks, Annie. That's fine.
2: Oh, hold still and I'll put fresh polish on.
1: Say, Annie, if you got paid for listening to those dames, would you listen real good?
2: Who'd pay for that?
1: A friend of mine. He likes people who are good listeners. Manicurists, especially.
2: Oh, has he got a beauty parlor?
1: Well, not exactly.
2: Oh, well, I couldn't even consider leaving here anyhow. I have too many regular customers.
1: Well, you don't have to quit. You could work for him right here in this place.
2: Oh. Gee, Flo, I don't understand.
1: Well, when they talk to you about their apartment, for instance, get the details. You know, how it's laid out, how it's furnished.
2: Yeah.
1: And, well, if they're going away, find out exactly when and where and how long they'll be out of town.
2: Then what?
1: I tell my friend. He's a society reporter. He wants all the copy he can get, and he's willing to pay for it.
2: Really?
1: $5 for every good tip. That's what he's offered me, and I'm cutting you in.
2: Gee, I could use some extra money with Christmas coming up and all.
1: Then you're in business. When you get something, you tell me, and I'll tell him.
2: Gosh, now maybe I can buy some real nice Christmas presents.
1: Who for?
2: Myself.

0: Oh, just a minute, just a minute.
1: Hello, Chuck.
0: Oh, hi, Flo. Grab a chair. I'll be with you in a minute.
1: Okay.
0: Call room service if you want a drink, huh?
1: No, thanks. I thought you were off the bicarb.
0: Oh, it's my ulcers again.
1: How can a big, strong guy like you get ulcers?
0: Trying to run an efficient business. You don't know the overhead I've got, you know?
1: Yeah, you make plenty.
0: Yeah, sure, but it's not all profit. My work don't end when somebody brings in a tip. I got to sell the job, get rid of the loot, and pay everybody off. Well, what have you got for me?
1: I better read it to you. Mrs. Emery, 455 Park Drive.
0: It's a good neighborhood.
1: Six-room apartment. Wall safe behind portrait of Mrs. Emery in living room.
0: Behind portrait in living room. All right, I got it.
1: She's taking a trip to California. Be gone 10 days. She leaves on Monday. Her maid's going with her.
0: Uh-huh.
1: No one will be in the apartment till she returns.
0: That manicurist exists?
1: Yeah, Annie. Think you can sell it?
0: Oh, sure, sure. It's high-class merchandise.
1: Sure, I got time for one drink. What do we have?
0: Call down and order whatever you want, huh?
1: How about you?
0: Oh, no, thanks. I never drink during business hours. Mm-hmm.

0: A few weeks later, a veterans organization is parading past the building in which your FBI has its local field office as Special Agent Taylor makes his way across the crowded sidewalk.
1: Sure. I grabbed a quick lunch so I could watch this. I'm a pushover for a brass band.
2: So am I. I wish I could see him, but I got to keep an eye field for pickpockets.
1: Hmm?
2: Yeah, the chief put 30 extra men on this thing.
1: Oh.
2: You going to be in the office later?
1: No, I've got to go uptown to interview a witness. Why?
2: Well, I wanted some help on a few jewel burglaries. We've had three the last couple of weeks, and I can't get a lead on any of them.
1: No, any FBI jurisdiction?
2: No, not that I know of.
1: Well, there's only one thing I can do for you, then. You got a list of the loot?
2: Yeah, from each job.
1: Mm-hmm.
2: Here, this stuff was taken from the apartment of a Mrs. Emery. And this is what a couple named York reported missing. And there's what the thief took at the home of a Mr. and Mrs. Allen.
1: Okay, Larry, I'll send them on to Washington, have them posted in our National Stolen Property File.
2: Thanks. Each job was pulled while the victim was away on vacation. We haven't got a single good lead.
1: Sounds real professional.
2: Yeah, they must have been. At the Allen's, there was a mink coat on the sofa being aired, and the thief passed it. Just opened the wall safe, took the jewelry, $1,000 in cash, and walked out. Jim, look at him throw that baton, huh?
1: Yeah, that boy's real good.
2: Yeah. Uh-oh, I'll see you later, Jim. I just spotted somebody borrowing a wallet.

0: You had your lunch?
1: Not yet.
0: Come on, let's go grab a sandwich.
1: Okay.
2: Oh, brother, what a morning I put in.
1: I was busy, too.
0: Is your cone?
1: Uh-huh. Oh, thanks. Oh, I knew I had something to tell you.
0: What?
1: I got a scoop for your friend.
0: Good.
1: You know the thing I told you about Mrs. Emily taking a trip?
0: Uh-huh.
1: And about Mrs. York and Mrs. Allen taking trips, too?
0: They're going away again?
1: No, but they were all in this morning. And what do you think? While they were gone, their houses were robbed.
0: Really?
1: Oh, slow, look. Did you ever see such a beautiful house?
0: See that price tag? For $35, the fruit on top ought to be real.
1: You think your friend would pay $35 for that scoop?
0: What scoop?
1: I just told you. Three of my customers go on vacation and they're all robbed. Isn't that a coincidence?
0: It sure is.
1: And I did what you told me. I got all the details. And maybe your friend could put my name in the paper.
0: Annie, have you told anybody else about this?
1: It's just you. That's why it's a scoop.
0: Well, take my advice. Forget the whole thing. Now, come on. Let's get that sandwich.
1: But, no, this is my chance to get my name in the paper.
0: Kid, same age food. If it gets out that three of your customers got robbed, they might start thinking you're a jinx or something and go someplace else for their manicures.
1: Steve, you think so?
0: Sure, and you'd get canned.
1: Oh, that would be awful. If I got fired, I wouldn't hear anything to tell you. And your friend wouldn't have anything to write, and maybe you'd get fired, too.
0: Well, that's why you got to think about what you do and say. You got responsibilities now.
3: Special agents of your FBI work only on violations of over 120 laws over which Congress has given the Bureau jurisdiction. However, your FBI also aids local police throughout the country by making available to them without cost the use of the FBI Crime Laboratory. The Bureau also aids local law enforcement agencies by its National Stolen Property File, a file which lists articles stolen all over the nation. A file which came to play its part in this case.
4: Hello, Jim.
5: Oh, hi, Larry. How are you making out on those jewel thefts?
4: Still no lead.
5: Oh, we're in on them.
4: Oh, welcome.
5: Yeah, the police in Robertsville arrested a fence and found more than $5,000 worth of stolen jewelry.
4: Robertsville?
5: Yeah, the thief probably figured a fence that far away would be pretty safe.
4: I'm glad he went across the state line. We can sure use the help.
5: I hope we can give it to you.
4: I'll send the Robertsville police a list of serial numbers off those stolen bills, huh?
5: $1,000 that was taken at the Allen's?
4: Yeah, they're all brand new fives that Mr. Allen got to use as Christmas presents. Yeah, here, you'll want the number, too.
5: Oh, thanks, buddy.
4: We've circularized all local banks, but if the jewelry went to Robertsville, maybe the money did, too.
5: Hey, all the victims in town now?
4: Yep, and screaming for action.
5: Okay, I think I'll go interview them.

0: Hello, laughing boy.
1: Never mind the joke, Flo.
0: Now, your stomach can't be in that bad
1: shape. No. It's wonderful, wonderful. You know, I don't know why I stay in this business. You get one thing running smooth and something else goes wrong.
0: Chuck, if somebody gave you a pass key to the mint, you'd worry about him changing the lock.
1: Oh, sure, sure. It's nothing to you that my fence got knocked off.
0: Which one?
1: The man in Robertsville.
0: So, get a new one.
1: It's not that easy. Coming to the end of the year, thought I'd show a little profit, be able to take it easier next year.
0: Well, if your guy in Robertsville was such a genius, how come he got sashayed?
1: Oh, probably carelessness. You know, that's the downfall of any business. Without a standard of
0: procedure, I know. We've been through this before.
1: And as of now, there are some changes in my standards.
0: Okay.
1: From now on, don't come to this room. The porter in the lobby will handle all messages.
0: How about payoff?
1: You'll take care of those, too. If you have anything for me, leave it with him in an envelope. I'll do the same when there's anything I've got for you.
0: Well, there's something you can get to me right now.
1: What?
0: $300.
1: Oh, yes, of course. Well, I've got it right here. Yeah, there we are.
0: Thanks.
1: Now, don't forget to pay the manicurist.
0: I won't.
1: Oh, listen to it. All day, all night. You know, with taxes the way they are, a man's got to be crazy to stay in business.
2: I think I found a lead.
3: That put you one up on me, Jim.
2: You know anything about Jenny's beauty parlor over near the park?
3: No, why?
2: The three women who were robbed all go there.
3: Well,
2: I checked the City License Bureau and the Beauty Operators Union. Neither the owner nor any of the help has a record, though.
3: Let's go down and do some questioning anyway.
2: All right. Oh, there's one thing I want you to check.
4: Lieutenant Crawford. Lieutenant Crawford.
2: Charlie, you calling me?
4: Teletype's coming in for you from the 22nd Precinct.
2: Oh, thanks, Charlie.
3: Come on, Jim, let's get it.
2: Yo.
3: That beauty parlor is in the 22nd.
2: Oh?
3: Yeah.
2: You know, we ought to try and get a list of all the customers at that place. Maybe some others been robbed that we don't know about.
4: Call machine 3.
3: Thanks, Johnny. Now, Jim, this ties in.
2: With what?
3: The lead you had. Some of those new $5 bills were deposited at the National Bank.
2: By whom?
3: A manicurist at Jenny's Beauty Parlor.

0: And now back to the FBI file, Crime for Sale. It is with the hope of bringing exhibits of the different types of criminal that the Federal Bureau of Investigation helps bring this program to you, so that you have examples of the actual lawbreakers before you, where you may study them and try to understand why and how they became criminals. Pathology is taught by physical dissection. Something of the same sort should be of value in learning why there is a disease called crime. Surely one of the basic reasons is greed. As one criminal put it, everyone I knew had to work for a living. They didn't get much out of it. What I wanted was big automobiles and things like that. I didn't see how I was going to get them by making a fool of myself and working all my life, so I decided to take what I wanted. End of quote. The man who said that was Alvin Carter, once America's public enemy number one. His sentiments are those of most criminals who decide to take what they want. What makes it important to every decent citizen is that the person they take from is you. Tonight's FBI file continues at the fashionable beauty parlor. Special Agent Taylor is interviewing Annie Gray.
1: Now, Miss Gray, about those $5 bills?
2: What was wrong with them?
1: Well, nothing.
2: Then I don't see why you're making all this fuss. I wanted to earn some extra Christmas money. Is that anything to call out the FBI about?
1: No, ma'am.
2: Damn right.
1: May I ask you another question, then?
2: Sure.
1: You said you earned those $5 bills, Miss Gray?
2: Yes.
1: Where?
2: Well, there's a girl here named Flo Mitchell. She's nice and she likes me, so she told me about a friend of hers who works on a paper who... Maybe I better start over.
1: All right, please do.
2: This friend of Flo Mitchell's works on a paper. He's a society reporter. And so when any of my customers... We get a lot of society people here.
1: Yes, I know.
2: Well, when any of my customers told me about going away, I was supposed to find out everything I could. Then I told Flo, she told her friend, and I got $5.
1: And you told this Flo Mitchell about Mrs. Emery, Mrs. York, and Mrs. Allen all taking trips.
2: And I was right every time.
1: Mm. Tell me, did Miss Mitchell come to work today?
2: Oh, sure. She's in the other room with everybody else.
1: All right, thank you.
2: I still don't see what's wrong.
1: Miss Flo Mitchell, please.
3: I'm Flo Mitchell.
1: Will you come in here, please?
3: What's this all about?
2: Flo, I had to tell him.
3: Tell him what?
1: About you giving her some $5 bills for information about customers who were leaving the city.
3: He told you that?
1: Yes, that's right.
3: Lying won't help you now, Annie.
2: Flo!
3: I'm sorry, kid. In a spot like this, I can't protect you. I never gave you any $5 bills.

0: Hello?
1: Hello, Tuck?
0: Yes, is that you, Flo?
1: You and your standards. The FBI men have taken Annie to their office, and they almost took me along, too.
0: What?
1: They traced it through the serial numbers on those bills, the ones I got from you.
0: Oh, no.
1: Oh, yes, and what's more, those serial numbers are in every newspaper in town.
0: Well, what about the rest of the 300?
1: Well, I've still got it. $285 worth of confetti. I want some money I can pass. I'm getting out of town.
0: Now, don't do anything foolish, Flo. Did the cops question you?
1: Yeah.
0: And didn't arrest you?
1: No.
0: Running now would be an admission of guilt. Just sit tight.
1: Well, but
0: believe me, I know about things like this. Now, about your $285, I'll stand the loss. Drop by the porter's desk. There'll be an envelope waiting for you with good money in it.
1: I'll be there tonight.
2: No case under investigation by your FBI is worked on by only one agent. In addition to Special Agent Taylor, a resident agent in Robertsville was checking the records of every person ever arrested with the feds. In Washington, the FBI crime laboratory was carefully inspecting every piece of jewelry taken during the raid and going over each ring, each clip, each bracelet for fingerprints to find a suspect. A suspect who might have committed the three robberies. A suspect who finally turned up.
3: Jim, we got a break.
4: Oh, what happened?
3: The cashier at the Melody Cafe pasted that list of serial numbers over the register.
4: Mm-hmm.
3: About 2 hours ago, a customer used two of the bills to pay his check.
4: And?
3: The cashier called headquarters. I picked up the man who spent them, and we got a full confession.
4: Oh, who is he?
3: Oh, he's a safecracker named Blackie Millett.
4: Millett.
3: Yeah, he's got a record this long.
4: How does the beauty parlor fit in?
3: Well, I don't know. Millett says he never heard of Annie Gray or Flo Mitchell.
4: Well, he must have gotten information someplace about those three families being out of town.
3: Yeah, but he told me he bought the job.
4: Oh, from whom?
3: He doesn't know the man's name.
4: Why?
3: Well, he claims he hit town and a friend called a number for him, then introduced him over the phone to somebody named Chuck.
4: And this mysterious Chuck sold him the three robberies?
3: Well, that's his story.
4: How'd they conduct their business?
3: He left envelopes for Chuck or vice versa at the porter's desk in the lobby of the River Hotel.
4: And he claims he's never seen this person.
3: No, he doesn't even know his name.
4: Now, come on, Larry. Let's go see the River Hotel porter.
5: Can I help you?
4: Yes, Porter. I'm Special Agent Taylor of the FBI. This is Lieutenant Crawford of the police.
5: How do you do, Taylor?
4: We're looking for a man named Chuck. We don't know his last name.
5: Chuck?
3: Mm-hmm. Yes, sir. We think he's a guest here.
5: So there's 1,000 rooms in this hotel.
4: Well, this man leaves envelopes with you, and sometimes people leave one for him.
5: Oh, is that who you mean?
3: You know him?
5: Yes. He was by here a little while ago.
4: And what is his name?
5: I have no idea.
3: Do you know what room he's in?
5: Well, I'm not even sure he lives here.
4: Well, when he came by before, did he leave an envelope?
5: Mm-hmm.
4: May we see it, please?
5: I guess so. Here you are.
4: Thanks.
3: Yeah, Jim, look at the name on it.
4: Yeah. Porter, when is Miss Flo Mitchell supposed to get this?
5: Well, these things don't usually sit around long.
4: Fine. Can you do us a favor?
5: Name it.
4: When Miss Mitchell shows up, tell her there's no envelope here.
3: All I need is a crash helmet.
4: Well, how's that, Larry?
3: Well, I spent the war in a General Sherman tank in the South Pacific, and this reminds me of it.
4: What, hiding behind potted palms?
3: We used to camouflage our tank with branches.
4: Wait a minute, Larry. That's Flo Mitchell.
3: And where?
4: The girl in the brown coat. See, she's going over to the writing desk.
3: Yeah, that's her.
4: That looks like money that she took out of her purse.
3: Mm-hmm. Wish we knew what she's writing on that envelope.
4: Mm. Here she comes.
5: Yes, ma'am. Can I help you?
6: You got an envelope for Flo Mitchell?
5: Now, wait till I look. No, ma'am.
6: You're sure?
5: Positive.
6: There's got to be one.
5: Sorry, ma'am.
6: Well, where are the house phones?
5: Over there.
6: Oh, never mind. I'll go right upstairs.
3: Jim, let's follow her.
4: When she gets closer to the elevator, you take out after her.
3: Okay, how about you?
4: I can't, Larry. She knows me from the beauty parlor.
3: That's right.
4: Uh-oh. We're both out of action.
3: Huh?
4: She's heading straight for the powder room.
3: Oh, fine.
4: Well, we can move over behind that pole.
3: Yeah, come on.
4: Well, thanks, Porter.
5: You're welcome.
4: This gives us a good vantage point.
3: Mm-hmm.
4: Everything's working out so far.
3: Too bad you didn't give the porter that envelope.
4: Well, there's a house phone on each floor. As soon as she goes into the room, you call me here and I'll join you.
3: Yeah, Doug Jim, door's open. The maid.
4: Yeah. Pardon me, ma'am.
7: You talking to me?
4: Yes. There's a tall girl wearing a brown coat in there.
7: The one with the big hat?
4: Yeah.
7: She went out the other door.
3: Jim, come on.
4: No, hold it, Larry. There's two more banks of elevators on that side of the hotel.
3: Maybe we can catch her.
4: Miss, is there any way of getting to those elevators besides through the powder room?
7: You go out to the street, down to the next corner.
4: I see. Well, thank you, ma'am. We won't have time for that.
3: Them were goners. She must be on her way upstairs by now.
4: Yeah, I'm afraid so.
3: There's no point in waiting for her to come down. She'll never tell us who she visited.
4: Wait a minute, Larry. Maybe she won't have to. Let's go.
3: Where?
4: Over to that writing desk that she used.
8: Okay, I'm coming. Flo.
9: Oh, fine guy you are. First you give me hot money and then you hang me up.
8: I told you never to come to this room again.
9: Save the standard procedure business. If you got any idea, you can con me out of that $285. You're wacky.
8: What are you talking about?
9: Money. That green stuff you hate to part with.
8: This isn't a tough enough business. I got to get mixed up with a crazy dame.
9: Never mind the flattery. Where's my money?
8: Where I said it would be, in an envelope at the porter's desk. Now, please get out.
9: Not so fast.
8: You're not getting another dime from me. We agreed on the price, and that's it.
9: Look, chum, I've just been to the porter's desk. He don't know from any envelope with my name on it.
8: I left it there an hour ago.
9: Tell him, not me.
8: All right, come on.
9: Where?
8: Downstairs to the porter's desk. I'll prove to you it's there.
9: Okay.
4: Hello.
8: What?
9: Chuck, he's an FBI man.
4: That's right. You're both under arrest.
2: Chuck Burnett and Flo Mitchell were convicted in federal court for aiding and abetting in a violation of the Interstate Transportation of Government Property Statute and sentenced to a federal prison. Special Agent Taylor and Detective Crawford arrived at Chuck Burnett's room because Flo Mitchell had used a fresh blotter from the hotel writing desk after she addressed the envelope to room 713. Upon finding the blotter, it became a simple matter to read the inverted number and to reach the room shortly after the girl did. Thus, through the close cooperation of a local law enforcement agency and your FBI, the career of a man who tried to put crime on an assembly line basis was halted. Halted before he could make you or one of your neighbors his next victim. An even more important result was the freeing from suspicion of Annie Gray, the manicurist whom Flo Mitchell had attempted to frame. The meticulous care exercised by modern-day law enforcement agencies like the Federal Bureau of Investigation represents one of the finest attributes of the American way of life. A way of life founded on decency and on the sovereign rights of you, the individual.

0: The incidents used in tonight's broadcast are adapted from the files of the Federal Bureau of Investigation. However, all names used are fictitious, and any similarity thereof to the names of places or persons, living or dead, is accidental. This Is Your FBI is a Jerry Devine production.
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0: Wager Puff Wheat Sparkies bring you Terry and the Pirates.
1: We've been making a lot of fuss about the new year, but did you know that over in China, where Terry Lee, Pat Ryan, and their friends are, the Chinese New Year does not start until January 22nd? Yes, for millions of people, the new year has not yet begun. But no matter what the time is, Terry is in a bit of trouble. Hong Kong trouble, we call it, as you'll see in just a moment. So stand by.
2: Oh, here comes Quaker with the bang bang.

0: pup, sweet Sparkies have vitamins, do tell. The easy step to extra pep, and boy, the taste is swell. Here comes Quaker with a bang, bang. Ra-da-da-da-da, bang, bang.
1: Hiya, gang. Here's one for you. Tell me, in what year do frogs jump the highest? Why, in leap year, that's what. And say, gang, for a breakfast treat that's so downright delicious it'll have you leaping right out of your chair, here's what. Get next to Quaker Puffed Wheat and Puffed Rice, Sparkies. Now, I'm just not talking through my hat either. Not on your life. Just ask anyone that sat down this morning to a luscious bowl full of this ready-to-eat wheat or rice cereal. Such a person shouldn't be hard to find. I'll say not. For more people are today enjoying Quaker Puffed Wheat and Puffed Rice, Sparkies, than ever before. And no wonder. These giant kingpin kernels are shot from guns, exploded 8 times larger, crisp, flavorful, delicious, and every bite brings you restored natural grain amounts of vitamin B1, niacin, and iron. 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So have Quaker Puffed Wheat or Rice Sparkies tomorrow morning for breakfast for sure. Top with bananas, applesauce, whatever fruit's handy. Then add milk and sugar. 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Good.
2: Pat Ryan, Terry, and their friends are in Hong Kong. That is to say, they came to Hong Kong for the purpose of catching a man called Irachi, a man who never sleeps. This Irachi has been exerting a strange power over Dr. Quill, and our friends hope to break that spell. With the help of Big Jim Proudhorn, newspaper man extraordinary, they baited a trap.
3: I figure this news item in the papers to the effect that Dr. John Quill has sailed from Hong Kong today. Well, it should draw Irachi out of hiding, or wherever.

0: John Quill has sailed from Hong Kong today. Well, it should draw Hirachi out of hiding or wherever he is. Force him to contact Quill here in this hotel, and we'll be here to nab him.
1: The only flaw in the plan was this. We didn't know exactly what Hirachi looked like. And Dr. Quill, who hadn't seen the man for 10 years, could only give us a hazy picture. Well, anyway, we parked Quill in the hotel. We arranged that one of us would always be on duty nearby. Then, after we got organized, Terry, his sister Ginger, Elena, and Flip Corkin went out to view the town. The phone rang after they'd been gone about an hour. Jim Proudhorn and I were in a room next to that of Dr. Quill, and Jim asked...
0: Hey, there again.
1: It was Terry on the wire.
0: How did you get in? Well, I don't understand. Wait a minute. You can talk to Ryan. Here, take the phone.
2: Oh, what's up?
0: Your sidekick's in the hoosegow.
2: What?
0: Yes, he's in the copper house, the calaboose, the lockup.
2: Okay, Terry, let's have it. Now, what have you done? You haven't done anything. You must have done something, fella. You wouldn't be in the Hong Kong police station unless there was some trouble.
3: I tell you, we were minding our own business. Flip is here to back me up, and so is Ginger and Elena. Yeah, I know it's a fine way to see the city, but I didn't expect to have some roughneck start a brawl in a little shop and... What? Oh, yeah, but he got away. Somebody called the police and... Well, look, I know Ginger's upset, but... No, look, Pat, it all happened because we wanted to get a bowl of fish chowder.
2: What do you mean, fish chowder? Oh, never mind. Don't try to explain over the phone. Yeah, sure, I'll get you out. Or somebody will. Maybe Proudhorn knows what to do. Yeah. Yeah, and don't go any place until... Huh? No danger of that, huh? Okay, I'll talk to Jim. Right.
0: In the Hong Kong hoosegow, eh?
2: Yeah. Well, what can we do to get him out, Jim?
0: Well, it shouldn't be much trouble. What did Terry do to attract police attention, huh? And what's this about fish chowder?
2: It seems he and Ginger and Flip and Aletta went into a small eat shop to get something to eat.
0: Mm-hmm.
2: Some stranger picked a fight. The shop was wrecked. The police came. The stranger got away, but they...
0: Our friends weren't so lucky, eh?
2: That's the way it seems.
0: Well, we'd better go down there and see what can be done. No, wait. Both of us can't go.
2: No, we can't leave Dr. Quill alone. Hey, you don't think...
0: Don't think what?
2: Now, look here, Jim. We brought Dr. Quill here. We inserted that item in the papers about Quill sailing for the United States...
0: Mm-hmm.
2: We expect Hirachi will make an attempt to contact them.
0: Yeah. What are you getting at?
2: You don't suppose this trouble Terry got into... do you suppose it could be part of a deliberate plan?
0: Well, how do you mean?
2: A plan rigged up by Hirachi to throw us off guard, make us worry about something else?
0: Oh, yeah, huh? In other words, while we're chasing around town pulling wires to get Terry and Corkin out of the hands of the police, while our minds are full of that, Hirachi could slip in the hotel, reach Dr. Quill...
2: Well, just a flash. It could be wrong, but...
0: Yes, but let's take precautions. A few minutes more or less won't matter to Terry. He's cooling his heels and blowing on his knuckles, and so is Corkin. So let's do a little thinking right here and now.
4: Let's return to the police station. Ginger Lee, who speaks Chinese fluently, comes out of the magistrate's office. She walks along the corridor and comes to a room where a number of people are seated on benches around the walls. Terry rises and comes to her eagerly.
3: Well, Ginger, what did he say?
5: Well, Terry, it's like this.
3: The answer's no?
5: I did the best I could, but the shopkeeper says that somebody has to pay for the smashed dishes and furniture and windows.
3: But we didn't start
5: the... Well, he won't. That is, the magistrate won't release you or Mr. Corkin, but he did say that Elena and I could go. And I think we'd better leave, Terry.
3: Yeah, I suppose you and Elena better get out of this.
5: Mm-hmm.
3: Look, you can go back to the hotel. Explain to Pat and Jim Proudhorn.
5: Yes, Elena's waiting for me now.
3: Yeah, you better get going.
5: I think a bond will have to be posted. Certain legal things have to be done, but you won't be in here long, Terry.
3: Golly, I hope not.
5: So you tell Mr. Corkin, and I'll go on back to the hotel. I'm sure you'll be out in a few hours, so don't worry, Terry.
4: A few moments later, Ginger Lee and Elena stood outside the police building. But it was Elena who was more confused than Ginger.
6: I don't see how you can be so calm. To look at you, anyone would think you were used to visiting the police. That you knew this city quite well.
7: Well, we seem to have a pretty good idea what we should do. Elena.
6: Yes, go back
7: to
6: the hotel.
7: There's no reason to be upset. These accidents do happen. Yes, I think we will go back to the hotel, but I have a suggestion.
6: A suggestion?
7: Mm-hmm. First, let's take a taxi cab.
6: Mm-hmm.
7: And second, why don't we detour to the shop?
6: What shop?
7: Where all the trouble started. I think maybe I can talk to the owner. Perhaps he'll come with us to the hotel to see Mr. Ryan, and then everything can be arranged.
6: Oh, that's wonderful.
7: And then Terry and

0: The Corkin can be released right away.
1: Mm-hmm, all right. There's a public cab. Come on off. You'll have to talk to the driver. He's Chinese. Do you remember where that little shop was located?
0: That shop's about the middle of this street, Aleda.
1: Mm-hmm. Yeah, this looks like the street.
0: Mm-hmm.
1: But all the streets look pretty much the same, Ginger.
0: Now, this is it, all right. Wow, Yao Ting. Junai, you're funding.
2: Hao ba.
1: I'm certainly glad you can speak Chinese.
0: Well, I'm glad I can at least make myself understood. Now, I'll go in by myself later. You wait out here in the cab. I'll explain to the owner, poor fellow. He must be terribly upset about some Americans wrecking his place. I'll bring him out.
1: All right.
0: You wait here, dear. We'll all go to the hotel. Dong Yi Dong.
3: I watched Ginger disappearing to the tiny food shop. The driver shut off his motor and relaxed beside the wheel. I leaned back and closed my eyes. All kinds of thoughts flew through my mind, all disconnected. About Rachi, the sleepless one, about Dr. Quill, about this silly fight Terry and Mr. Flip had with a stranger in the shop.
4: Jingai.
3: I don't know how I'd been sitting in the back seat waiting for Ginger when the chatter of the taxi driver rose.
1: I don't know what you are saying. You'll have to wait until the other woman comes out. I say you have to wait. Xu Xiao. Xu Xiao.
5: Well, what's all the excitement, Aletta?
1: I can't understand the driver. We're waiting for Ginger. Why, what are you doing here, Mr. Ryan?
5: What am I? I came from the hotel as fast as I could after what Ginger told me.
1: What did she tell you?
5: She said she had everything fixed up with the shopkeeper. All I had to do was hurry over here. Why, anything wrong? Don't tell me there's been some more Look, driver, pipe down. You shout.
1: She hasn't come out of the shop yet. I've been waiting. It must be over half an hour.
5: Yeah, but she told me over the phone. Said you were right beside her.
1: I've been out here.
5: Are you sure you haven't left the cab?
1: Of course I'm sure. Let me get out. Let's get into the shop and find out
5: what
1: happened.
5: Yeah, come on. I can't figure out what could have happened. Yeah, nobody here.
6: Hello? Anybody back there?
5: Maybe she went out.
1: No, if she left this shop, she would have stopped at the cab and tell me. Ginger wouldn't just walk away.
5: He'll wait here. Come take a look around out back.
6: Hello? Anybody here?
5: Nobody back there, Aletta.
1: But she must be somewhere around.
5: Yeah, of course. No need to get in a panic.
1: Oh, I'm not in
5: but I am. Ginger telephoned me 20 minutes ago. Said if I would come to this address in a hurry, we could fix up everything and Terry and Corkin would be released from the station house.
1: Well, what are you getting at?
5: Just one thing, Aletta. Where did Ginger Lee call from? There's no telephone in this place and never was.
7: Could this be the work of Irachi? Has Ginger Lee been spirited away and was she forced to telephone Pat? It begins to look that way.
8: Quake up, up we spark, he's the wee bad shot from guns. Here comes Quaker with a bang, bang. Ra-da-da-da-da, bang, bang.
7: Gang, here's a list of winners of tennis rackets in the big ABC contest. You ready? Listen. Roberta West, Jacksonville, Arkansas. Treva Payton, Bakersfield, California. Marie Newson, San Francisco, California. Joyce Hutchins, San Jose, California. Julian Anderson, Tai, Georgia. Elaine Cody, Springfield, Illinois. Henry B. Erb, Terre Haute, Indiana. Don B. Helkin, Davenport, Iowa. Judy Malone, Louisville, Kentucky. Nancy Lee Busenius, Baltimore, Maryland. Pat Noel, Jackson, Mississippi. Dolores Barrett, Perth Amboy, New Jersey. John Frederick Jones, Westfield, New Jersey. Vincent O'Connell, Bronx, New York. Carol Presley, Weaverville, North Carolina. Richard Leinbach, Cincinnati, Ohio. Clarence Hornberger, Ephrata, Pennsylvania. Francis Greaser, Miss. Philadelphia, Pennsylvania. Joyce Walker, Scranton, Pennsylvania. Billy Bryant, Canton, South Dakota. Margaret Lucchesi, San Antonio, Texas. Dolores Cortez, Norfolk, Virginia. Charles Kine, Racine, Wisconsin. June Freda, Brooklyn, New York. And Marie Tellerico, Long Branch, New Jersey. Stay tuned to Sky King for further names of tennis racket winners. Terry and the Pirates is dramatized for radio by Albert Barker, who says, Pat and Leda will find that this man who never sleeps isn't going to be fooled very much. He has a few slick tricks up his own sleeve. And this disappearance of Ginger Lee is one of them, which all adds up to a fast-moving Terry tale tomorrow. Same time, same station. This is ABC, the American Broadcasting Company.
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0: 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Tudor Queen ham, Tudor Queen ox tongue, Tudor Queen chicken, Tudor Queen luncheon meat. 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
2: It's a long way from the magic island of Euclidea to Hollywood, California. But the presence of the Euclidean scientists in Hollywood has reduced that distance to nothing. When Jerry and Joan went on a tour of Hollywood Boulevard, giving Joan her first view of the world in which most of us live, and contrasting sharply with her life on the island, the plan was to see a moving picture show. That plan was rudely interrupted, however, for as the youngsters stood on the corner of Hollywood and Vine Streets, a newspaper extra told the world of a strange event. Two submarines have been found in the channel just outside Los Angeles Harbor. They must be Euclidean submarines, and a man who is disguised as a blind street vendor is identified by Joan as one of the Euclidean scientists. The young couple are in Mrs. Gregory's car, rushing to her home with the news.
3: Jerry, you are doing very foolish things with this motor car.
4: Well, I want to get to your mother's house, don't I?
3: But you are breaking many of the rules you told me about.
4: Well, this is the time to break them. Your mother and Captain Bradford can explain to the police. They'll see that it's time to hurry.
3: All this is very confusing to me. On Euclidea, all things were in order. Here in your world, all things are mixed up.
4: What's wrong now?
3: There are so many different names on the intersections of the streets.
4: You couldn't have all streets with the same name, could you?
3: But it would be possible to use only numbers, would it not?
4: It would not. The way some people write, the post office never would figure out where a letter was going.
3: But how does anyone ever learn all of these things? Oh, Jerry!
4: What's the matter now?
3: Nothing. Now? You nearly struck that other car.
4: You mean he nearly hit me, but he didn't. Well, here we are at your mother's house.
3: And I am glad.
4: Huh. After all the things you took me riding in on Euclidea, all those trick elevators and stuff, you've got a lot of nerve to talk to me about a little fast driving.
3: That was far different. On Euclidea, everything is mechanically perfect. Here, the human element is given too many opportunities to make mistakes. And your driving is a mistake.
4: Oh, okay. I'm a mistake. But here's the house. Fall out.
3: Fall out?
4: Yeah. Get out. Jump out. Come on. Hurry up.
3: I wonder if Mother and the Captain will be here.
4: That's what I was wondering. You know, if they've heard about those submarines, they might have taken out for the harbor on the run.
3: Perhaps we should have gone directly to the harbor.
4: No, I think they'd want us to come here.
3: Jerry, do you just attempt to open the door and go into anyone's home?
4: No, not every day, but this is an emergency.
3: You might save time by ringing the bell.
4: Oh, so you learn we got doorbells in this country, have you?
3: To be sure. Mother let me ring the bell nearly all morning.
4: Huh. Fine business for a 15-year-old girl. Ringing the doorbell all morning.
3: I had never seen one before.
4: I'll bet the servants love that, running to answer a bell all morning.
3: They did not do that. Mr. Johnson explained to them that I was only experimenting with it.
4: Some experiment. Well, maybe you had fun ringing it, but I can't get a sound out of it.
3: If you would open the door as I had it this morning, you would hear the bell ring.
4: Yeah, and if I could open the door as you had it this morning, I wouldn't need the bell.
3: Jerry, it opens.
4: Sure it does.
5: Come in quickly, both of you.
3: Mother, we have news.
5: Not here.
4: Gee, what's all the mystery?
5: Follow me into the radio room and I'll tell you. These stairs are steep and dark, so be careful.
4: Now, Mrs. Gregory, what is it?
5: Sit down there, Jerry, and you over here, Joan. I'll sit near the radio set so that I can use it quickly if Tex calls.
3: Where is the captain?
5: Now, one thing at a time. You've never seen this room before, have you, Jerry?
4: No, Mrs. Gregory.
5: And of course, Joan's never seen it.
3: No, Mother.
5: Then a few words of explanation might be in order. This room is soundproofed for a number of important reasons which I haven't time to go into now. However, I think that the various activities surrounding us this minute are of sufficient importance to warrant using this room for all of our discussions.
4: Then it's all right to say anything we want to in here, huh?
5: Perfectly safe, Jerry.
4: Okay. They found our submarine.
3: And the other which followed us to California.
5: Yes, we know that.
4: I thought you would. Got it over the radio, huh?
5: No, Johnson is at the harbor. He phoned us before the radio stations or papers had the news.
4: But they did find the subs.
5: Well, at least someone saw them, though Johnson was sure no one had been near enough to examine them.
3: Why were those submarines exposed in that manner?
5: That's what Johnson and Tex are trying to find out now.
4: Captain Bradford's going down the harbor?
5: Yes, he left the moment Johnson phoned.
3: What does the captain expect to learn?
5: Well, the most important thing is to determine whether any of the Euclideans left that submarine. We may find that they've landed a number of scientists here in town.
4: I'll bet they did at that. But there was one they didn't have to land. He's been here all the time.
5: Thales?
4: That's the one.
3: And, Mother, we have seen Thales.
5: You've seen him?
4: Joan said it was Thales.
5: Well, did he see you?
3: He spoke to us.
5: Spoke to you?
4: Uh-huh.
5: Well, when? Where?
4: Hollywood and Vine.
5: What was he doing?
3: He was disguised as a blind man.
4: See, we got an extra about the subs, and this blind man came over and asked us to read our paper to him. Well, I thought he was blind, so I read him the headlines and a little about what happened.
5: But you're sure it was Thales?
3: Perfectly sure, Mother. I know him well, and while he was reading the paper in Jerry's hand, I was able to see his eyes behind the glasses. It was Thales, without doubt.
5: Did he know you recognized him?
3: I am sure he did not, Mother. I gave no sign of recognition, and I did not tell Jerry what I had seen until Thales was some distance from us.
4: Well, I don't see where it makes any difference. He knew who we were, all right. He must have been following us all the time we were walking around the boulevard.
5: And if he saw you hurry off to us with this news, he'll know that you recognized him.
3: I think not. It was only natural that we should hurry to you with the news of the submarine.
5: Yes, well, that's so.
4: Well, I was a little surprised when Joan told me who he was. But now that I've had a little time to think it over, I'm not so surprised at all.
5: No, Jerry, it's only what we might have expected. And Captain Bradford was right. He didn't want you two to go out alone today, but I overruled him.
4: Oh, we didn't get hurt.
3: And I see no reason for any fear of Thales. Like all the other Euclideans, his interest in us is only relative to his interest in the captain's formula.
5: But don't you understand, Joan, that if they could kidnap you or Jerry, or any one of us for that matter, we would sacrifice the formula to secure your release?
4: Gee, I never thought of that.
3: Nor did I.
5: I've thought of it every minute since you've been gone.
4: Well, we weren't taking much chance, though. Joan and I'd be a couple of pretty noisy people to kidnap on Hollywood Boulevard in broad daylight.
3: Of course we would not allow such a thing to happen to us.
5: Oh, I know you think you wouldn't. But suppose you discovered you were late for the show or late for dinner coming home. You wouldn't take time to look in the rear seat of the car very carefully, would you?
4: Golly whiskers, Joan. Your mother's right. If we hadn't run for the car the minute after we saw Thales, why, he might have hidden on the floor, in the back.
3: That is true. And that is one more danger in your strange country.
5: Our strange country?
4: Yeah, I had that all morning. After all the danger and crazy things we went through on that island, Joan thinks it's more dangerous on Hollywood Boulevard.
5: Well, she may be right. On Euclidea, you're aware of your constant danger and take steps to protect yourself. While in this country, you wander carelessly around the streets without a thought of such things.
3: That is exactly what I was trying to explain to Jerry.
4: Oh, I can see it now. And it sure puts us in a hole.
5: We're in no danger as long as we remain in this house. We're guarded by automatic devices as clever as any on Euclidea.
3: Why do you have such a mysterious house, Mother?
4: Yeah, I asked her that a long time ago, Joan, but I didn't get any answer.
5: And I'm afraid the answers must be just as unsatisfactory this time, Jerry.
3: I think, Mother, that you and the captain are engaged in some enterprise which you prefer to have kept secret.
5: That's something like it, Joan, but more than that I can't say, except to assure you that whatever it is, it's entirely honest and to our credit.
4: Oh, sure, we know that, but I'd like to know a little more. Are you government agents?
5: Now, Jerry, please, no more questions.
4: Oh, okay.
5: And now I must call Tex.
3: You will not use the radio, will you?
5: No, that might be too dangerous. I'll use our private phone line to the station in Wilmington. Either Tex or Johnson will be there.
4: Well, Mrs. Gregory, I don't mean to butt in, but if Tex and Johnson are busy down out the harbor, well, I don't think you ought to bother them with our news.
3: Jerry is correct, Mother. Thales can do us no harm now.
5: Well, I know all that, but it may help Tex to be fully informed. And not only that, I want to test this line. It may be tapped.
4: How can you tell if it is?
5: One of the captain's inventions. He has developed an instrument for testing the balance of a line which is so delicate that even a piece of metal touching that line at any point will register.
3: The captain is very clever.
4: Boy, and am I glad he is, with all the stuff that's going on around us now.
5: I'll set the automatic recording device and you may hear our conversation.
3: This is indeed a well-equipped communication chamber, Mother.
5: We use the recorder to transcribe important messages delivered while we're out. Now, if you'll both be very quiet. Hello, Wilmington.
6: Wilmington.
5: Jerry and Joan safely returned home. News of submarines is on the street.
6: Getting extras here now.
5: Any progress?
6: Not much. Johnson is working from amphibian plane. Water is apparently free of submarines now. What from your end?
5: Thales talked to Jerry and Joan on Hollywood Boulevard.
6: Repeat.
5: Thales talked to Jerry and Joan on Hollywood Boulevard.
6: Right. Any disclosures?
5: None. He is disguised as a blind man, apparently following them at all times.
6: Keep them home. Stay there yourself. Give the servants a week off. Set the automatic controls for the entire estate.
5: Servants gone. Control set. We will remain within the house.
6: Good. I'll call you at half-hour intervals, except return at sunset. Check your disturbance graph.
5: Checked. The line is open somewhere.
6: I thought so. That is all. Wilmington.
5: Now we can talk freely.
4: You were right. That phone line had been tapped, and those Euclideans, or one of them, must have heard all you said.
5: Undoubtedly, but we didn't say anything they didn't know.
3: The captain has learned very little at the harbor.
5: Oh, I'm not too sure of that, Joan. Tex sounded to me as if he could tell us a great deal more than he did.
4: Well, that phone line being tapped sure proves one thing to us. Thales isn't the only Euclidean spy in town.
3: How does it prove that?
4: Well, he hasn't had time to get from the boulevard over to where he could tap this wire.
5: Quiet, Jerry. Watch that green light in the corner. There, see it flash?
4: Yeah. What's that?
5: The alarm. And it's the inside alarm. Someone is through the outer alarm and in this house.
3: But, Mother, how could they get through the outer alarms?
5: I had the gate open for you and Jerry. I set the alarms and closed the gates as soon as you came up the drive. I'm afraid you, too, had company.
4: Gee, we did forget to look in the back of the car. And I'll bet it wasn't empty.
7: Once upon a time, there was an engineer.
8: Choo-choo Charlie was his name.

0: really rings the bell. Charlie says, love my kind of funny. 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
1: 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See? With the Polaroid Land camera, you get bright, sharp pictures in 15 seconds. 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

0: Once again, the Damon Runyon Theater brings you another story by the master storyteller, Damon Runyon. And this one, the comedy masterpiece, It Comes Up Mud. And to tell it to you, here is Broadway.
1: Thanks. One season, I am in Hialeah trying to turn a few bobs by outguessing the minds of some horses, when I run into little Alfie and Miss Beulah Beauregard. Now, this story does not end with that meeting. In fact, before it is over, it includes a millionaire by the name of Paul Devere, a horse by the name of Last Hope, and the most peculiar ride in history. And how this all comes about, I will tell you in a minute.

0: Like I am saying, I am in Hialeah for the racing season when I run into little Alfie and his ever-loving fiancée, Miss Beulah Beauregard. Now, little Alfie owns two horses that are strictly Caterpillar. One is called Governor Hicks, and the other is called Last Hope. They are Alfie's pride and joy. Although, to tell the truth, and I think I will, the chances they will win a race are a slightly insane dream. But Alfie dreams. And Miss Beulah Beauregard tells him what she thinks in no uncertain terms one night when we are sitting in Alfie's hotel room.
1: I'm telling you, Alfie, it is me or the horses.
2: Now, Beulah, baby.
1: Don't baby me. For 5 years, you baby me this and baby me that. And it ends up the same. I go to work.
2: Well, I get you nice jobs. Broadway, I ask
0: you. Do not. This is a war out of my territory.
1: I'll ask you, Broadway.
0: Please, Beulah, I cannot make exceptions.
1: Never mind. I'll tell you anyway. I've been engaged to Alfie for 5 years. He tells me I'll lead the life of Riley.
2: I do not tell you which Riley. There are lots of Rileys. Some live better than others.
1: You know what he does this afternoon, Broadway?
0: Make me guess.
1: He hocks the engagement ring he gives me. He hocks it!
2: I need the scratch to enter Last Hope in a race. Broadway, I wish to tell you something. Here I am working night and day to make something of my horses. And what does she do? I ask you, Broadway, what does she do?
0: I will ask her and find out.
2: I will tell you. This afternoon, I see her kissing Paul Devere behind a hibiscus bush at the paddock. She knows I cannot stand hibiscus.
1: Mr. Devere is a very wealthy man. He wants to marry me.
2: Ah.
1: Oh, you think I'm not good enough for him?
2: Who says that?
1: You did. I'll have you know I come from a proud old Southern family.
2: If I hear that again, I will die.
1: At last, you make some sense.
2: Beulah. How can you say that?
1: It comes easy.
0: Well, I guess I will go.
2: No, Broadway. I am not finished. Someday she will be sorry. Someday when Last Hope wins the Kentucky Derby.
0: What? Now, Alfie.
2: You do not believe it either. Last Hope will win. Especially if it comes up mud. He is born to run in the mud and he...
0: Somebody is at the door.
1: It is my date, Mr. Paul Devere.
2: What? You ask him to come here? Take you out from under my very nose?
1: I do.
2: You are setting a bad example to all fiancés.
0: Mr. Devere wishes in.
1: I'll thank you to be polite to my friend.
3: Ah, good evening, Beulah. Ready?
1: I certainly am, Mr. Devere.
3: Please, please, it's Paul.
1: Please come in, Paul. I believe you know my friend, Alfie.
4: Oh, yes, yes. How are you?
2: I am never worse. I hope you are the same.
4: What?
1: And this is Broadway.
4: How do you do?
0: Good. Sometimes.
1: Well, shall we go, Paul?
4: Yes. How would the Blue Heron Club suit you?
2: Just fine. Just fine. She will like it. In fact, she once worked there, displaying her shape.
1: You shut up.
4: Say, what is all this?
2: I will tell you, Mr. Paul Devere. I will tell you in two words. You viper.
4: What the devil's the matter with you?
2: I wish I could challenge you to a duel.
4: Well, are you crazy?
1: Don't pay any attention to him, Paul.
2: Mr. Devere.
4: What?
2: Take this.
4: Why, you little...
1: Paul, don't.
4: But he reached up and hit me.
2: Mr. Devere, put up your dukes.
0: Alfie, do not be foolish.
4: Wait, this is ridiculous. What, do you think I'd fight you?
2: Come on, come on.
1: Alfie, consider ourselves apart from now on. Come on, Paul.
3: All right, Beulah. As for you, Alfie, I'll think of some way to make you very uncomfortable.
2: Why are some guys always holding up the wrong end? I never do anything bad to anybody in my whole life.
0: Forget it now, Alfie. Maybe things are not as bad as they seem.
2: No, maybe not. Listen, Broadway. I enter Last Hope in the Kentucky Derby.
0: I know, but you...
2: Broadway, I tell you that everybody will look at me different when Last Hope wins. Especially if it comes up mud.
0: Well, I know, and everybody else knows, that Last Hope cannot walk a mile and a quarter, which is the Derby distance, let alone run so far. But Little Alfie believes that Last Hope is just born to eat mud. Well, it comes up the next day, and I am having something to eat with Little Alfie when who comes up but Captain Hay, the Pinkerton in charge of gendarmes at the track.
5: Well, Broadway, how are you?
0: First rate.
5: You a good friend of Alfie's?
0: I am his friend, yes.
5: What? Well, tell him something for me, will you?
0: Tell him? But here he is.
5: Oh, yeah. So he is.
2: Yeah, you are a wise guy, Duhane.
5: Now, you be.
2: Meaning what?
5: You know a guy named Paul Devere?
2: That does it. I now have no appetite.
5: There are lots of things that you don't have, Alta. And one of them is a welcome sign in this town.
2: Huh?
5: We'll thank you to leave.
2: Look, I am a citizen.
5: A nut of Miami.
2: There is a law against my being here?
5: There is a law against punching people in the snoot. And it seems that you did that to Mr. Devere.
2: So, you are arresting me for that?
5: No, but Mr. Devere packs some weight. And it horrifies us to think that you punched him.
2: You mean I got to go because he makes it hot for me?
5: That's right. And also there's another matter. Your horse.
2: What about my horse?
5: Governor Hicks. He dropped in third in a race the other day.
2: Well?
5: And the stewards at the track consider it practically supernatural that any horse that you own even finishes a race.
2: Look, I know nothing at all about that firecracker that explodes under him.
5: Well, maybe not. But I know this. Please leave Miami.
2: This is prosecution.
5: Not yet. But it might turn into it. Now, it's just 1:30. At 3:30, I expect to see the other side of you toward Miami and going away.
2: Have a heart, Cap. I do not have a nickel. I am here to drum up a stake so I can get to Kentucky for the Derby.
5: Hmm? Why?
2: I have got a horse named Last Hope.
5: All you've got's imagination. Now, remember, Alfie, 2 hours.
2: Please, Cap. I hit the DeVere citizen because he takes my fiancée away from me. You blame me for that.
5: Alfie, I got my orders. They stand just like you heard. Now, don't make it tough on me. So long.
2: Yeah, what's the use? Sometimes I look in the mirror and wish I see somebody else. Anybody else.
6: This is a tough break, Alfie.
2: Yeah. Anyway, the Derby's coming up. And I hope Mud is, too. Come on, let's find Beulah.
0: Well, we look for Miss Beulah Beauregard, but she is very scarce. In fact, she is invisible. But she leaves a note that says she breaks her engagement with Alfie and accepts an invitation from Mr. Paul Devere to be his guest at his hunting lodge up in Georgia at a big party he throws. When Alfie gets this news, he sits down on a bale of hay and just looks at me before he says,
2: Broadway, she is the only thing I got in the world except for my 2 horses. I am alone and broke.
0: Oh, there is still the Derby, Alfie, and Last Hope.
2: If it comes up mud, it is no use.
0: Why not? You always say that Last Hope is born to eat mud.
2: I do not have a nickel. Do you?
0: No, or I would let you have it.
2: Yeah, I know. And there is nobody who will stake me.
0: Yeah, things are very bad for the rest of the citizens, too.
2: How will I get to Kentucky? It is no good having a horse in Florida if you wish to race him in Kentucky.
0: There is quite a bit of truth in that.
2: I have got to get to Kentucky.
0: But how?
2: Maybe hitchhike.
0: With 2 horses?
2: Oh, that's right. It would be awkward.
0: Look, it is only late in February. Maybe by the time Derby Day rolls around, you will have some scratch.
2: From where? Broadway, I guess I am just naturally unlucky. I guess I...
0: You think of something, Alfie?
2: Yeah. Yeah, I do. I just think of something very good.
0: How to get some scratch?
2: No, how to get to Kentucky. And get you there, too.
0: Me?
2: You wish to see Last Hope win the Derby.
0: Well, I wish to see some horse do it.
2: Then I have got the answer. And it will not cost us a single bob.
0: I do not like riding underneath Pullman cars.
2: Not that. But you will ride, and so will I.
0: How?
2: We will ride my horses.
0: Well, from Florida to Kentucky?
2: Why not?
0: I can think of a million reasons. But the only one that seems logical right now is the fact that I never am on a horse in my life.
2: Look. It is quite a piece to Kentucky.
0: There it is.
2: By the time we get there, you will be a fine rider.
6: No.
2: Please.
6: No.
2: Please.
6: Why should I go with you?
2: I have got to have company. I hate to think of that long, lonely ride all alone.
6: Do not think about it. Just do it. Without me.
2: I got no friends. None at all.
6: You have got no friends that ride horses.
2: Please, Broadway. Please.
6: No, Alfie.
2: Look at me. Why? I ask you as a personal friend, please ride with me. You are all I got now. Beulah walks out on me. I am run out from Miami.
6: Alfie, please, do not talk like this.
2: You will see the whole countryside.
6: I do not wish to see it from a horse.
2: You are my friend?
6: Yes.
2: Then do it.
6: No, Alfie.
2: All right. I will ride along. I will get lost in the piney woods. And you will remember how I asked you to go with me, and you will think that I would be alive today if you act like a friend. You will stand at my grave and look down at me and remember how I asked you with tears in my eyes to be my guest, and you turned me down. You cannot face the boys in Mindy's ever again because I am dead. Dead in the piney woods.
6: Are you through talking, Albie?
2: I am true.
6: Where are the horses? So, there I am. Alfie talks me into riding horseback with him from Florida to Kentucky. And this makes little Alfie more than somewhat happy, because although he likes to talk to his horses, he likes an occasional answer. Now, it is when we get about 90 miles north of Jacksonville that something happens. And what that is, I will tell you in a minute.

0: like I say, we are someplace in southern Georgia. I am beginning to regret my actions very much, especially since we neglect to pick up some saddles. I am riding Governor Hicks, and little Alfie is up on last hope.
1: Yes, sir, Broadway. If it comes up mud for the Derby, I certainly am going to show a few parties certain things. What?
0: I say nothing. I am shifting my position to get a better deal from Governor Hicks.
1: Oh. Yes, sir. I will build a home. You ever own a house, Broadway?
0: No. And if I ever do, it will be one without chairs. It will have to be.
1: I will build a big house. Maybe 4 or 5 rooms.
0: Before you build the house, where are we?
1: I see a signpost back at Peace that says Jacksonville is 90 miles south.
0: So we are in Georgia.
1: Yeah, that is Beulah's home state. Her father owns a very large plantation where he raises cotton and things. She comes from a proud old southern family.
0: Look, Alfie, it is late afternoon. Why do we not stop for the night?
1: Here?
0: I do not care, as long as it is off Governor Hicks.
1: Sure. Hey, look up ahead, Broadway.
0: What?
1: There is a house.
0: House? I think houses have roofs.
1: It is a place to stay. Come on. My goodness, but this certainly is a terrible place.
0: Yeah, I wonder where they keep the ghosts.
2: Well, howdy there, boys. You come to see me?
0: We are glad to see anybody.
2: My name's Simpson. Them your horses?
1: And mine.
2: Nice looking critter.
1: Look, Mr. Simpson, we are wondering if we could put up for the night here.
2: Got any money?
1: No.
2: Too bad.
1: We will send you some when we get some.
0: Emil.
2: Well, reckon how I can't turn down 2 strangers. Come on inside. Oh, darn it, I forgot to buy oil again. Make yourselves at home. Well, that's that. Don't need no oil now.
0: It can get very drafty in here.
2: Just make yourselves to home, boys. I'll dig up a little refreshment.
0: Alfie, let us get out of here.
1: We will spend the night here and then push on.
0: If we are able.
2: I don't see much of people back this way. Kind of off the track.
0: Excuse me, but what is that you are pouring?
2: Skimmings.
0: Skimmings?
2: Yep. Made from pure sugar cane. Here you are.
1: Hey, thanks. Smells sweet.
2: Yep.
0: You live here alone?
2: Nope. My daughter lives here with me. Well, here's a look at it.
0: If it is all the same, I will pass this one.
1: If Broadway, you cannot insult him. Drink it.
2: Go ahead. Stuff's good for you. Gives energy.
0: I can use it. It is not bad. A little sweet, but...
2: don't worry. If you ain't used to it, you kind of lose your voice for a couple of seconds, but it'll come back.
0: I think the soles of my shoes are on fire.
3: Oh, whose horses are those in the yard?
0: Well.
1: Beulah.
0: And sure enough, it is Beulah. I and Alfie are more than somewhat surprised to see the daughter of a proud old southern family in that place. But it turns out this is her plantation that she always talks about. Well, it is maybe an hour later that we are alone with Beulah, and she is saying...
3: Uh-huh. All that talk about my family and plantation was just talk.
1: Never mind, Beulah. It is all right with me.
0: Beulah?
3: What, Broadway?
0: What becomes of Mr. Paul DeVere? Well?
3: Mr. Paul DeVere is out of my life. He is no gentleman.
1: Aha.
3: I had to cool him off by bouncing a jar of cold cream off of his head.
0: That seems effective.
1: Then why do you not come back to me, Beulah?
3: Oh, Alfie, I was a fool for leaving you. I didn't realize until I didn't realize what you meant to me. Alfie, Will you forgive me?
1: Forgive you? Why, there is nothing to forgive. Look, Beulah, I got Last Hope with me. I am taking him to the Derby. and he is going to win it.
4: Does it ever occur to you that Last Hope might not win?
1: Broadway. He will win. If it comes up mud.
0: So, for the next weeks, we are guests at the old plantation. I never see anything like what Alfie does. He hitches Governor Hicks to a plow and then gets behind it himself and works hard. He is a pretty fair plower at that. And all the while, he works with Last Hope, training him. And I have to admit that Last Hope shapes up better than I think he will. He fats up nicely, and his legs look very good. Then, it comes up one night about 2 weeks before Derby Day. Up to this time, the weather is fair and clear. But this night, the skies open up and all the water this side of Niagara Falls starts to come down. We are sitting in the cabin. Alfie fixes the roof and puts back the door so we are fairly comfortable. Then Alfie says...
1: Listen to it. Listen to it. Oh, your beautiful rain. Broadway, Churchill Downs will be like a plate of borscht.
0: But this is Georgia. It is hard to tell what is happening in Kentucky.
1: Well, yesterday I talked to the weatherman at Tillinghast. He tells me that this is a general rain, and storms are moving north.
3: But will it last?
1: Sure, this time of the year it always lasts.
2: Anybody want some skimmings?
0: No, thanks.
2: How much will you win on the Derby, Alfie?
1: $50,000. $50,000.
3: We can have a great big old plantation.
2: Maybe some foxhounds, huh?
1: All you want, Pop, and foxes to go with them.
3: Silver foxes?
1: Sure, and we'll have...
2: Hey, somebody at the door.
0: On a night like this? He must be a good swimmer. That is not doing the door any good.
1: I will answer it.
5: I'm sorry to disturb you, but...
1: You, Mr. Paul Devere.
5: And you.
3: Mr. Devere.
2: Shut the door.
3: Mr. Devere, I will thank you to leave our plantation.
1: You will leave and I will not thank you.
5: Now, just a moment, please. It's very important.
2: Pull up a chair, stranger. Have some skimming.
0: Yeah, give him some.
5: Look, I haven't time. I've got to get to Tillinghast to catch the Orange Blossom Express to Atlanta. I've got to catch a plane.
1: Who is stopping you?
5: Well, my car went into a ditch down the road. Please, have you one I can borrow by? I'll pay anything for it.
2: Well, I'm sorry, we don't keep a car.
5: No car?
3: We're going to buy 4 or 5 after Derby Day.
5: Well, I must be in New York by tomorrow morning.
0: I say that for weeks, but here I am.
5: Please, lend me a horse and a buggy, anything.
2: Got no buggy, either.
1: Why do you have to be in New York, Mr. DeVere?
5: Well, look, if I'm not there tomorrow morning at 10, to replace some money in my firm, I'll lose every cent I've got in the world, maybe go to jail.
3: Well, Mr. DeVere, that certainly is the right place for you.
5: Please, I apologize for everything, but I must get to Tillinghast to catch that express.
1: There is no way.
5: Look, I saw 2 horses in the shed as I came up the path. Lend me one of them.
1: What? Those are racehorses, especially Last Hope.
5: Good, I can ride. Just lend me the horse.
1: Wait a minute. Eh, nothing doing.
5: I'll pay you.
1: Wait. What time does the Orange Blossom Express get into Tillinghast?
5: 10:05.
0: 10:05? Why, it is 10 now. You don't have a chance.
5: Well, I can try. I don't want to go to jail.
1: Let me see. The distance to Tillinghast from here is a mile and a quarter.
0: Derby distance.
1: And it comes up mud. Broadway, you see? Now we will know for sure.
5: What are you talking about? Will you lend me the horse or not?
1: You weigh maybe 160. That is practically a brick house for a racehorse to have on his back.
0: Alfie, what are you thinking?
1: A trial run. If Last Hope makes it in good time, we will keep it quiet and we will make $1,000,000 on Derby Day.
5: Do I get the horse or not?
1: We have got no saddle.
5: I don't care. Just lend me the horse. Look, it's 10:01 now.
0: That is 4 minutes to make the train.
1: Come on, Mr. DeVere. You are going to ride.
0: By the time we get to the shed and Mr. Paul DeVere gets up on Last Hope, it is just 10:02. He has got 3 minutes to make the train. Then the last we see of him, he is flying down the road with Last Hope churning up the mud and Mr. Paul DeVere screaming into the thundering lightning. Then we go back to the house and wait. It finally comes up morning and the rain is slacked off enough for us to get to Tillinghast. The first thing Alfie does is run to the depot. But I, Beulah, and Pop go to a shed where we see Last Hope standing. And there, the scene is as follows.
3: Look at his left front leg.
0: There's something wrong with it.
6: Looks to me like a bowed tendon.
3: What does that mean?
0: I think it means that Last Hope will never run again. Not in a race.
3: Oh, poor Alfie.
6: Hey, everybody, listen. Broadway, Beulah, Papa.
0: Alfie, there is something...
6: Wait. Mr. DeVere makes the train last night with 57 seconds to spare.
3: Alfie.
6: I asked the station master, and he tells me. And look, I got it here on paper. Last Hope makes the mile and a quarter in 2:03. But you hear me?
0: Yeah, we hear you, Alfie.
6: Look, even if the clock in the station is wrong, Last Hope does the mile and a quarter in record time in mud.
1: Last Hope, you are wonderful.
6: Well, what is the matter with all of you?
0: Alfie, I think maybe you better take a look at Last Hope's leg. The left front.
6: His leg? The tendon.
0: Yeah. A bow tendon, Alfie.
6: Oh, no. Not my baby.
3: Alfie, it's all right. I love you, Alfie. I don't need a cart or a plantation.
2: Oh, sure not. We got all we need.
6: Poor Last Hope. You... All of you don't know it, but I tell him how he will walk in the winner's circle with a big flower horseshoe around his neck, and his picture will be in the papers. It is all right, baby. It comes up mud, and you do all right. Yeah. You do all right.
0: Well, we get Last Hope back to Beulah's ancestral home. Alfie says he will stay, and the last I see of him is when he marries Beulah. I get back to New York, one way or another. Now, this is not the end of the story, because the payoff comes maybe a year later. And what it is, I will tell you in a minute.

0: Like I say, it is a year later, and I am sitting in Mindy's one night when I look up and see a citizen who is strangely familiar. He is all dressed up in fancy riding clothes. He comes over to me and says,
1: "Hello, Broadway."
0: What? Alfie!
1: Cigar, Broadway?
0: No, thanks.
1: You are looking well.
0: And so are you, Alfie. In fact, you are looking very well.
1: Well, thank you, sir.
0: What is this southern accent?
1: I only use it when I am on my plantation.
0: Your what? Since when do you have one?
1: Mr. Paul DeVere is a good guy, Broadway. You know what he does? He sends me a check for 50 grand.
0: A real one? One that can be cashed?
1: Sure. Good as wheat in the bin. He is very grateful that Last Hope keeps him out of jail and sends me the check in the amount of what I win on the derby if Last Hope wins.
0: Well. And now, look at you.
1: Uh-huh.
0: And Last Hope, what about him?
1: Oh, he is retired. And I make quite a bit of scratch showing him off to people who wish to see the horse that makes a mile and a quarter in 203.
0: And what about you, Alfie? You do all right otherwise?
1: Oh, sure. I am a farmer now. I expect a good crop this year. A good crop of cotton. Especially if it comes up mud.
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0: Damon Runyon Theater with John Brown as Broadway is directed by Richard Sandville, and the story is adapted for radio by Russell Hughes. Vern Carstensen is in charge of production. This is a Mayfair production.
1: Is that proper farmhouse cheddar?
2: No, I don't think so.
1: What about that?
2: No. It's quite nice, though.
1: Is it? Do you think I might try a piece? I'll have 2 ounces, please.
3: Jacob's, the cream of cream crackers.
4: I hope you're not hungry, dear Henry, I've just burnt the roast and I've ruined the sponge.
1: Well, that's a nice thing, isn't it? After I've been working...
4: Henry, I've got me secret supply.
1: You don't mean...
4: Polo mints.
1: Yum, yum.
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You own one of the largest ranches in California. The most cattle, the best land, and the toughest riders. But I'll tell you something, Mr. Crown. The little mission of San Sebastian is going to defeat you.

0: Have Gun, Will Travel. Starring Mr. John Daner as Paladin. San Francisco, 1875. The Carlton Hotel, headquarters of a man called Paladin.
1: Oh, Mr. Paladin.
2: Good morning, hey boy.
1: Oh, hope I don't spoil breakfast, Patsy.
2: No.
1: Telegram came for you just now.
2: Thank you.
1: Eating breakfast in dining room, most unusual for you. A rare occasion?
2: Hey, boy. Who's that young lady? Over there, sitting alone at the table next to the window.
1: That young lady checked in 2 days ago. Suite 212.
2: Alone?
1: Alone.
2: Charming.
1: Where is? Are you up on telegram?
2: Oh, yes. Hey, boy. Why don't you ask the young lady if I might join her for a cup of coffee? She must be lonely.
1: Oh, so early in the morning. Oh, yes, sir. Well, rush telegram. What happened? Make social engagement.
2: Wait a minute, hey, boy.
1: Oh, now what happened?
2: I've changed my mind. This telegram's from Mr. Ian Crown in San Sebastian, California. He offers a rather large sum of money. Would you send him a wire, please?
1: Have Gun, Will Travel.
2: Yes. I'll be leaving on the next stage.
1: What about poor, charming, lonely young lady?
2: That'll have to wait until I return. Unfortunately, business comes first.
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0: Jean Whitnor Jeweler. He will be honored to serve you.
1: The stage ride down the Camino Real brought me at last to San Sebastian, one of the mission towns established 100 years ago by the followers of Junipero Serra. I knew this country well, its low green valleys and crisp ocean air. I did not know Ian Crown. I inquired at the stage office.
2: Yes, sir. What can I do for you?
1: How far is it to the Crown Ranch?
2: Ian Crown's place?
1: Yes.
2: A little past a mile southeast of here. Head right on out the main road, then take the fork to the left just before you get to the mission.
1: Any place I can rent a horse around here?
2: Well, the livery stable just across the street, mister. Can't miss it. The only building on that side.
1: Thanks.
3: Senor?
1: Yes?
3: Would you give something for the mission?
1: Something for the mission?
3: Please, you give money?
1: A donation?
3: Si, please. A donation.
1: Well, I think we can manage that. I should have a dollar in my wallet.
3: Oh, senor, you are very rich. So much money.
1: See now. Yeah, here we are. Yeah. Hey! Hey, come back here! You little thief.
2: What happened, mister?
1: Well, a boy stole my wallet.
2: Pedro?
1: You know him?
2: Yeah, that was Pedro from the mission.
1: He asked me for a donation, and when I offered him a dollar, he grabbed my wallet and ran off.
2: That doesn't seem like Pedro. He's a good boy.
1: Yeah, he's got a good wallet. Did you say he's from the mission?
2: That's right. He lives there.
1: I hadn't planned on it, but I think I'll pay this mission a visit. I figured that if Crown had waited for me to travel all the way from San Francisco, a few more hours' delay wouldn't hurt, and I wanted my wallet back. It wasn't bulging with money, but there were papers I couldn't replace. At the mission of San Sebastian, a Franciscan monk met me, introducing himself as Father Bartolome. As we walked through the cool, flower-filled courtyard of the lovely old mission, I told the priest about Pedro and what had happened. He invited me to his study.
4: Won't you be seated, Senor Paladin?
1: Thank you.
4: I'm so very sorry about all this. How much money did you have in your wallet?
1: $22 in cash. There was also a banknote for $50.
4: I have exactly $22 on my desk. They're undoubtedly yours. Pedro brought it to me less than 30 minutes ago. He was somewhat out of breath and quite nervous. Your story explains his actions. Here you are, Senor Paladin.
1: Thank you, Father. I don't suppose he said anything about the wallet.
4: No, Senor.
1: Do you think he still has it?
4: Perhaps he can answer that question himself. Will you excuse me, Senor Paladin?
5: Pedro.
3: Si, Padre.
5: Would you come in here, please?
4: Hey, Pedro, you know why this man is here.
3: Si, Padre.
4: Is it not true that you took his wallet and ran away?
3: Si.
4: Okay. That was very wrong, Pedro.
3: Si, Padre.
4: Why would you do this?
3: I'm sorry, Padre. There was so much money. I had to take it for San Sebastian. It was wrong, Padre. I know it was wrong.
4: Hey, where is the wallet now, my son?
3: In the stable.
4: Please get it and bring it back to this room.
3: Si, Padre.
1: Oh, Father, I'm sorry this has happened. I hope you won't find it necessary to be too severe with the boy.
4: No, Senor. He has learned his lesson already.
1: Why does Pedro beg for donations for this mission? It's by far the best preserved and the most beautiful of all the missions I've seen.
4: Well, si, senor. San Sebastian is a diamond of all missions, thanks to Senor Crown.
1: Ian Crown?
4: Si. You know him?
1: No, we haven't met, but I was on my way to his ranch when this happened. But what is his connection with this mission?
4: Well, senor, several years ago, before California became a part of the United States, the Mexican government sold the missions to raise defense funds for their treasury. It was then that Senor Crown became the owner of San Sebastian.
1: You mean Crown bought the mission from the Mexican government?
4: Si, senor.
1: Uh-huh.
4: Well, most of the

0: Was wasted to ruins. This mission prospered under the skilled management of Senor Crown, but then when President Lincoln signed the bill giving the missions back to the church, Senor Crown was forced to relinquish this mission and the land around it.
1: He was paid for the land, wasn't he?
0: Oh, si, senor. But he was not in sympathy with the price. To compensate for the additional payment he felt was due to him, he took the statue of our patron saint, San Sebastian, from its rightful place in this mission. He is now in his home, and he refuses to return it to us.
1: Do you think he'll ever give the statue back to the mission?
0: No, senor. Not unless we pay him for it.
1: How much does he want?
0: $2,000. An impossible sum. It would take many years to accumulate that much money.
1: And that's why Pedro begs for donations.
0: Our people are most anxious to have the statue returned.
1: Well, certainly. How much money have you collected, Father?
0: Señor Paladin, this is not a rich parish. In 10 years, we have secured only $985. Come in.
2: I have brought the wallet, Father.
0: Bueno. Give it to Señor Paladin.
2: Señor.
1: Thank you, Pedro.
2: I'm sorry, Señor. Please forgive me.
0: Senor Paladin, please check your wallet for the banknote you mentioned.
1: It's here, Father. Everything's here. Pedro.
2: Si, senor.
1: At the stage office, I was going to give you a donation. You remember?
2: Si.
1: Would you accept this $5 gold piece for the statue of San Sebastian?
2: Oh, si, senor. Gracias. Gracias.

0: Have you tried a Pepsi lately? The green rolling acres that surrounded the Crown Ranch were covered with giant oaks and thousands of Black Angus cattle. And a mile beyond the main gate, on a tree-studded knoll, sat the house of Ian Crown, imposing, rich, almost feudal. From my talk with Father Bartolome, I had pictured Crown as the typical elderly, austere rancher. Instead, I found a cordial man who was having more than a share of trouble with an outlaw, Sancho Fernandez.
1: No, during the last 3 months, he's robbed two of my payroll shipments. And he's run off near 300 head of prime beef. Now, he's got to be stopped, Paladin. I'm depending on you to bring him in.
0: I've never heard this Fernandez before. Does he confine his activities to this part of the country?
1: Strictly to my reign.
0: To your reign?
1: Yeah.
0: Hasn't he been plaguing the other ranchers?
1: No, just me.
0: Hmm. Why has he singled you out?
1: Well, his brother used to work for me. He was killed in an accident during a cattle drive. Fernandez thinks I'm responsible. But I'm not. The man was thrown from his saddle. It was an accident.
0: I see.
1: Hey, let me fill your glass.
0: Huh? Oh, yes. Thank you very much. That's excellent wine.
1: Yeah, thank you. We make it ourselves. Grapes come from my own vineyard.
0: You must be proud of this ranch, Mr. Crown. It's one of the finest spreads I've seen.
1: Yeah. Taking a lot of years, a lot of hard work to make it what it is. I'm not going to let an old renegade like Fernandez start nipping away at it. Well, what do you say, Paladin?
0: I say yes, Mr. Crown. I'll take the job.
1: For the $1,000?
0: Right.
1: Well, that's good, that's good. All right, what are your plans?
0: I don't know yet. It'll take me a few days to learn what I need.
1: Oh, of course.
0: This statue, Mr. Crown, I've been admiring it.
1: Well, that's San Sebastian, Mr. Paladin. It's beautiful, isn't it?
0: Yeah. I was talking to Father Bartolome at the mission this afternoon.
1: Oh, I see. Suppose he told you what a heathen I am, because I won't give him back your statue.
0: We didn't discuss your personal
1: faith. I'll give that statue back when I get the money. Men.
2: Mr. Crown.
1: Oh, what is it, Carl?
2: Fernandez. He stopped the stage and took the payroll.
1: Oh. Anybody hurt?
2: No, he made us get out of the stage, took the money from me, and then stampeded the horses.
1: And that's the third time. Oh, Paladin, this is my foreman, Carl Stocker.
0: How do you do?
2: How are you?
1: Carl here is bringing the payroll money from the bank in Coldwater.
0: Where did it happen?
2: About 3 miles before we got into San Sebastian. We had a walk into town.
0: And he's had plenty of time to hide out. Mr. Crown, you'll be needing more money from the bank to meet the payroll.
1: That's right.
0: I'll go up to Coldwater tomorrow and bring it back. Now, you let everybody know I'll be returning alone, on horseback. I had concealed the payroll money under my shirt and was on the trail back from Coldwater. A mile out of San Sebastian, there was still no sign of Sancho Fernandez. But it didn't disappoint me.
3: Stop, senor! My rifle is pointed directly between your shoulders. It would be a mistake to turn around.
0: I believe you.
3: Now, drop your gun belt to the ground. Dismount and stand with your back to me. You have some money for Senor Crown. Where is it?
0: You're well informed.
3: Money. Where is it?
0: In my shirt.
3: With a gun, no doubt. Do not move. Turn around. Enough, senor. Drop the money to the ground. Careful. Now you may turn around and take a few steps away. That will be far enough. Now, you will not be needing your horse. Now, just stand steady, senor. It's not too long a walk to the rancho. Give my regards to Senor Crown.
0: Sancho, there's a derringer pointing at your back. Drop your rifle. 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
4: 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With these boys whooping it up as you move about the house, one thing that's out the window with the dust is boredom. 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
0: Sancho left an easy trail to follow through the yellow wheat fields. He had managed to stay on his horse, but he had lost a lot of blood along the way. His trail led to the mission at San Sebastian.
5: Senor Paladin?
0: The Padres told me Fernandez was here.
5: He is dead. Let us go to my study. Why do you ask for Sancho Fernandez?
0: In Crown hired me to bring him in.
5: Are you responsible for this?
0: We had a gunfight a mile or so out of town. He robbed me of some money I was delivering to Crown. I followed him here.
5: He was almost dead when he arrived. He asked for sanctuary.
0: Did he have the money on him?
5: Si, senor. He told me that he wanted to donate it for the statue of San Sebastian.
0: But that money belongs to Crown.
5: I suspected that, for we are aware of Sancho's hatred for Senor Crown. I sent Pedro to the ranch to bring Senor Crown here.
0: Father, I just want you to know that it was unavoidable. Under the circumstances, I had to shoot Sancho.
5: Oh, si, senor. It was bound to happen. Sancho has been misguided since the death of his brother. Senor Crown, coming.
1: Hello, Father. Paladin, I didn't know you was here. Pedro told me Sancho was wounded. Where is he?
0: He's dead.
1: How'd it happen?
0: Gunfight. He ambushed me on the trail back a ways. Ran my horse off and took the money. We exchanged shots. His horse brought him here.
5: Senor Crown, I believe this belongs to you.
0: That's the payroll money, Crown.
1: Yeah. Well, thank you, Father. Sorry you had to get mixed up in my private affairs. Well, let's go on back to the ranch, Paladin.
0: No, I think I'll stay here, Mr. Crown. I want to take the next stage back to San Francisco.
1: Well, we've got a little business to finish up.
0: Yeah, I know. You owe me a check for $1,000.
1: That's right.
0: Well, I want you to turn my fee over to the mission.
1: To what?
0: And Father Bartolome, you told me you had $985 in the savings fund for the statue.
5: Well, no, senor, there are $990. You gave payroll $5, remember?
0: I remember. Well, here. I'd also like to donate this $10. This should bring your savings to an even 1,000. Give it to Mr. Crown.
1: Well, what are you doing, Paladin?
0: $1,000 Father has accumulated these past 10 years along with my fee. Totals $2,000, Mr. Crown. You should be able to return the statue of San Sebastian to the mission in time for Mass this Sunday.

Our American youths are flabby, out of condition physically and mentally. That's a strong statement, isn't it? But an organization called the President's Council on Youth Fitness, brought into being in 1956, was created because of evidence indicating that in this era of technology and science, the fitness of our young men and women has become a matter of increasing concern. This week, Youth Fitness Week emphasizes that human resiliency springs from mental, emotional, and spiritual, as well as physical elements. We should, all of us, take a close look at our community to make sure it is providing youth with the social, educational, and athletic facilities they need to develop into strong, full-rounded individuals. The mental aspect of fitness requires a sound, solid education. If you're a parent of teenagers, be sure they remain in high school through their senior year. If you're a high school student, remember that diploma is much more than just a piece of paper. Stay in school and graduate.

Have Gun, Will Travel. Created by Herb Meadow and Sam Rolfe, is produced and directed by Norman McDonald, and stars John Daner as Paladin, with Ben Wright as Hayboy. Tonight's story was written by Albert Alley and adapted for radio by Frank Michael. Featured in the cast were Lawrence Dobkin, Don Diamond, James Nusser, Richard Beals, and Perry Cook. Hugh Douglas speaking. 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

0: inside every Cape plum, there's a nice clean stone asking to be let out. 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
1: Ladies and gentlemen,
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3: Really?
2: You bet your life. 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

0: And now, the one, the only...
1: Well, here I am again with a chance for each of our couples to win $2,000. And it's even possible somebody might walk out of here with $10,000.
2: Well, Groucho, before I introduce the first couple, I'd like to say that the charming lady from Tusa, Italy, Bettina Consolo, is here again tonight, and she'll be out here later in the show to see what kind of a plot you've cooked up for her.
1: Good work, George. And since she's a good cook, I trust she has something cooked up for me, too.
2: I wouldn't be a bit surprised if she has. Right now, though, I'd like you to meet our first contestants. They're Carol Yost and Emmanuel Klein. So, folks, you come in, please, and meet Groucho Marx.
1: Welcome to your bachelor life. Say the secret word, and you each get an extra $50. It's a common word, something you find around the house. Carol Yost and Emmanuel Klein, eh? That's a pretty fancy first name. Well, they always say age before beauty, so who will I talk to first? What do you think? Carol, how old are you?
3: 29.
1: 29. And Mr. Klein, what is your age?
4: 77.
1: Oh, well, you're a fine-looking lad for 77. Should I call you Emmanuel, or do you have a nickname?
4: Uncle Manny, I'm called by most everyone.
1: Uncle Manny?
4: Yes.
1: Oh. Uncle Manny or Uncle Manny?
4: Manny.
1: I thought perhaps you were a goat.
4: Oh. I think you're trying to get my goat here. Huh? Okay, well, thank you.
1: I don't know what I would do with your goat if I had it, Manny.
4: Well, you might be kidding me.
1: Oh. Oh, say, you're pretty sharp there, aren't you? Where are you from, Manny?
4: I was born in Cincinnati, Ohio, February the 15th, 1880.
1: Now, Carol, where are you from?
3: I'm from Getty, South Dakota. Then we moved to Pekin, Illinois, and finally settled in Los Angeles.
1: Oh, you're married, I assume, huh?
3: Yes, I am.
1: How did you meet your husband, then?
3: Well, he was in with the young group that my aunt was in. They were all sort of dating together, and she took me down to the little cafe where they always met, introduced me to him, and he swung around on the stool and smiled at me, and I just went overboard about him.
1: You went overboard? Was this on a boat?
3: No.
1: Well, you sound like you were really sold on this fellow, huh?
3: Oh, I was.
1: Are you just as mad about him today as you were then?
3: Well, it's pretty hard to be mad about anybody after 11 years, especially after you hear him snoring.
1: Would you like to cure him of snoring?
3: I certainly would.
1: Well, have you tried holding his head underwater for about 12 hours? You know, we had a woman on the show one time who had a cure for snoring, and it really worked.
3: Oh, what was that?
1: Would you be interested in hearing?
3: I'd love to hear it.
1: She said when her husband went to bed at night, she strapped an orange in the middle of his back, and every time he rolled over and started to snore, he felt this orange, and he was uncomfortable, and he'd roll back on his stomach again. And a friend of mine tried that on her husband, and at the end of a year, her husband was still snoring. But she had 112 gallons of orange juice. Believe this, Manny?
4: I believe it.
5: Tell us another.
1: Are you implying that I'm lying, Manny?
4: No. This is stretching the truth, that's all.
1: You know, we have a quiz later where it's conceivable that you might win some money.
4: Well, I hope
1: but
4: so.
1: But if you're kind of going to have this kind of a skeptical attitude about these things I say, you haven't got a chance up here. I want you to remember that, because I'm just as crooked as you are. Are you retired?
4: No, sir. I'm in business for myself. I've been in business for myself all my life, excepting 5 years. Mm-hmm. I'm in the antique business.
1: You're in the antique business?
4: Yes, sir.
1: Now, do you have any other interests aside from antiques?
4: Yes, I happen to be a jingle advertising man.
1: Oh.
4: I took that up 7 years ago with a fifth grade education, and I'm not afraid to say I'll challenge anyone in the country, regardless of their education, to beat me for speed and originality.
1: You write jingles for advertising? And in spite of that, you've lived 77 years?
4: Yes, sir.
1: So what kind of customers do you have for your advertising?
4: Well, mostly professional people. I write a little advertising jingles. As a matter of fact, if you'd like, I'd be glad to write you one right now.
1: Well, I'm not that eager, but... Could you give us an example of a jingle that increased somebody's business?
4: Yes, sir. Well, the first one I wrote was for a plumber. I do not write any fiction. Everything I'm repeating is I don't have to remember because it's the truth.
1: Is this the poem?
4: Yes, sir.
1: Oh, well, that doesn't rhyme, what you just said.
4: Just a minute, boy. After all, I'm older than you are. You've got to respect me for my age. Read like this here. If your plumbing
1: it
4: is not...
1: It isn't often we get anybody on the show that can say that.
4: If your plumbing is bad and you looked all over town...
1: Now, pardon me. This is the poem now
4: this
1: coming.
4: This is the poem, yes, sir.
1: I'd like a little warning about this.
4: All right, okay, sir. If your plumbing is bad and you looked all over town, take up your receiver and phone L.Z. Brown. Now, if you're not familiar...
1: You know, that jingle sort of fits a plumber.
4: Oh, sure.
1: It even gives me a wrench, that thing. Carol, what do you think of Edgar Allan Klein here, the Jingle King?
3: Well, it's all right, but I think maybe I'm just a little bit overly critical. I write verse myself.
1: You're a poet, too? Manny, run for your life. Well, this is surely more than just a coincidence. It's a calamity. Is that why Fenneman teamed you two together? Because you're both poets?
3: I guess so.
1: No. Well, Carol, do you ever get paid for your poems, or is yours free verse?
3: No, I write for the Los Angeles Mirror News. They're in three times a week.
1: Oh, well, that's very impressive.
3: And now they're being syndicated by the Mirror Enterprises Syndicate around the world.
1: Do you phone them in the morning and say the vice is yet to come? Well, it's like Shakespeare said, Carol. If you've time on your hands and your poetry's fine, pick up the receiver and phone Mr. Klein. What do you write about, Carol?
3: Well, I write about the children and
1: husband. You have children?
3: Yes, and my husband, myself, and it's...
1: And is that enough to keep... to write three poems a week about just about your immediate family?
3: Yes, and it's...
1: Don't you require more children?
3: Well, no, I think that's enough. And,
1: could you give us one about your husband?
3: Well, most of my favorites are a little insulting to my husband, so uh-huh. I'll pick out another one.
1: All right, pick one out that isn't too drastic.
3: I like Knighthood and Flower.
1: Oh, so do I, but give us the poem anyhow, huh?
3: He's lost a lot of gallantries he used in courting days, like opening a door for me or helping in small ways. Now, when I go out to the car, I find he's gone before and settled down behind the wheel while I close my own door. When we were wed, he said, no more would I do things alone. I never knew he meant to build me muscles of my own.
1: Well, that was very good, Carol. You say he always gets in the car ahead of you?
3: Well, you know, after 11 years.
1: Yes. Well, no.
3: That isn't
1: a lack of gallantry, Carol.
3: No, but
1: he does it for a very good reason. He's probably seen you drive and he wants to get to the wheel first. Now, I'd like to continue this, but we've got to get down to the serious business, which is winning money. We're going to play You Bet Your Life. You selected the dictionary quiz. Are you very good at this, Manny?
4: Well, fairly good.
1: I'll ask you some questions. If you miss two in a row, you're out. If you get four in a row right, you win $1,000. Could you give us a short poem, George?
2: No, I don't think I could.
1: What about, the dog stood on the railroad track. He didn't hear the whistle. Toot, toot, sausages. How's that?
2: Wonderful.
1: We used to use that in our school act about 35 years ago. Now, remember, one answer between you. That's the main thing. If you get four in a row right, you win $1,000. What is a cartographer, I guess? C-A-R-T-O-G-R-A-P-H-A.
3: Map maker.
1: Omar the map maker. You don't have to go any further.
2: You have one right, three more right, and you'll have $1,000.
1: What is a lapidary?
4: One that cuts stones.
1: Did you discuss this with her? It's right. But you see how dangerous this is? She might have said something else. She might have said a lapidary is where a secretary sits. While she's milking a cow, it's a lapidary.
2: You have two right now. You're halfway with $1,000.
1: All right. Now, talk it over now. What is an anchorite? A-N-C-H-O-R-I-T-E. A-N-C-H-O-R-I-T-E.
4: And T-H... Or C-H.
1: A-N-C-H-O-R-I-T-E.
3: I'm afraid we don't know.
1: Well, it's a hermit or a recluse.
2: Well, you have one wrong now. Don't get the next one wrong or you're out of the game.
1: All right, what does salubrious mean? S-A-L-U-B-R-I-O-U-S.
3: S-A-L, what's that?
4: Salubrious.
1: U-B-R-I-O-U-S.
4: Happy and healthy.
1: That's close enough. Healthy or wholesome is right.
2: Well, you're back on the right track. You have one right now.
1: What's the word for a trench usually filled with water that you find around an old castle?
3: Moat.
1: Moat is right. Manny, Moat, and Jack.
2: Two more right, you'll have $1,000.
1: What is a samovar?
4: It's a Russian teapot.
1: A Russian teapot is right.
2: One more right, and you'll have your $1,000.
3: It
2: is?
1: Yes, it is. And it's hardly worth it, huh? All right, what is the word for the sash or band that men wear instead of a vest?
3: A cummerbund.
1: Cummerbund is right.
2: And you got four in a row and you have $1,000.
1: Well, we can't go.
6: Wait a minute.
1: Okay. You've won $1,000. You can keep it and quit, or you can come back later at the end of the show and try to double your money. You may even get a crack at $10,000. So go over there and think about it, and no matter what you decide to do, thanks for being on the show.
3: Thank you, Groucho.
2: Now, Groucho, as we promised our friend from last week, Bettina Consolo, is back here to see you again.
1: You mean she's been standing here since last week?
2: No, she came back again tonight because, remember, she'd promised to bring you a pizza pie.
1: Oh, a pizza pie, yeah.
2: Pizza pie.
1: Can you say that three times fast in a row?
2: Pizza, pizza, pie.
1: Three times
2: pizza,
1: in a row.
2: Pizza, pizza, pie, pizza, pizza, pie, pizza, pizza, pie. Would you come in? All right. Are you here?
1: There. Well, look at this.
7: Hello, Groucho.
1: Yeah. Looks like two bath mats. Yeah. Are you sure this is a pizza?
7: That's a pizza.
1: Oh, well, it looks wonderful.
7: This has got a salsiccia italiana.
1: It's got a what?
7: Salsiccia italiana.
1: Oh, and what is this got?
7: And this is mozzarella e anchovy, delle galecche, delle lilagnense,
1: oh, well, you...
7: and cheese.
1: Cheese, huh?
7: And a dog.
1: And a dog?
7: And a dog.
1: There's a dog inside of one of these.
7: No, that's a dog. Flower dog.
1: Oh, I thought you said a dog. I thought you meant a chow. Because we're going to have chow later. Now, well, you fooled me. I thought they were hubcaps.
7: Well, before you know, we've got to warm it up in the oven.
1: Well, thanks. It's just what I've always wanted, Bettina.
7: Nice. A glass of wine or glass of beer.
1: Yeah.
7: They go just nice.
1: You supply the wine, too, Bettina?
7: Yeah, I think so. It's the best. Make you a nice rosy chick.
1: George, I hate to have you do these kind of menial jobs, but would you put these in my dressing rooms?
8: I'd be very happy to.
1: And alight my position, will you? I'm standing by. Well, Bettina, you know why we brought you back here. Have you found a husband yet? You know,
7: no.
1: Last week you said you were looking for a man who had never been in jail.
7: Nobody yet.
1: You haven't found anybody?
7: No.
1: Yet? Well, I have a surprise for you. We have located a man for you.
7: Wonderful. Very nice.
1: I'm not so sure of that. Now, what do you think of that?
7: Well, I think that's a nice idea.
1: Well, don't get carried away now.
7: No.
1: I don't know how anxious he is to get married.
7: That's all right. We'll find out.
1: I don't know anything about him. All I know is he's not married.
7: That's it.
1: And even more important than that, he's still breathing.
7: Yeah.
1: George, will you send out the pigeon? I mean the bridegroom? Here he is. Here is your dream man. Welcome to your Betcha Life.
9: That is good.
1: If you say the extra secret word, you get an extra $50. And a pizza pie. It's a common word, something you find around an Italian restaurant. Well, what is your name, sir?
10: Oreste Seragnoli.
1: Oreste Signorari?
10: Seragnoli.
1: Signorari, huh?
10: Seragnoli.
1: Seragnoli. Well, I'm Groucho Marx, and this little kid here is Bettina Consola.
10: I'm very glad to meet you.
1: Just call her Baby Doll.
10: Baby Doll.
1: Now, Bettina, take a look.
7: You look a very nice man.
1: Yeah. I think we should find out a few facts about him. Don't you think so? He may have a record a mile long.
7: That's right.
1: Mm-hmm. Now then, where are you from, Mr. Seragnoli?
10: I am
1: Norway?
10: From Bologna.
1: And you came from Bologna, Italy?
10: Not Bologna. Bologna.
1: Bologna, huh?
10: Yeah.
1: And you're not married?
10: No, never married in my life.
1: This doesn't seem like a very likely subject, does it? How old are you?
10: Well,
1: if you feel like lying a little, don't hesitate. Huh?
10: No, I don't hesitate.
1: No, how old are you?
10: I am 73.
1: Oh, well, you're a very vigorous man for 73. Are you cheating a little, or is that the real story?
10: No, it's the truth.
1: The truth, huh? How old a man did you say you were looking for, Bettina?
7: Well, around 65.
1: 65?
7: Mm-hmm.
10: It's too late for me, then.
1: Bettina, we've got to prove to Oreste that you'd make a better wife than a lot of other women who are looking for husbands. In your opinion, what do other wives do wrong?
7: Oh, a lot of things, Groucho.
1: What, for example?
7: A lot of things. So they don't know about to spend the money.
1: The bum housekeepers?
7: Yes, a bum housekeeper, and then stay on the phone all day long, and they don't get back to the house.
1: You stay on the phone all day?
7: Stay on the phone, and talk to all the friends. What are they doing? Where are we going? What are we going to do tomorrow? What are we going to do tonight? And all the things, and talk and talk, and the husband coming home in the night, and they find all the mess all over the place.
1: Bettina, you've certainly been in a lot of American homes. Now, suppose you were married to Orestes. Now, this is just a hypothetical case, you know.
7: All right.
1: I mean, this isn't a fact. We're just building this now.
7: Fine.
1: Now, suppose he came home late some night. Would you ask him where he'd been?
7: Oh, yes. That's the first thing I'm going to ask him. I want to know where they've been, why they're coming home late. If I wait all day long the home, cooking, clean the house, if everything is ready for my husband when they come home in the night,
1: what would
7: you
1: say?
7: Where you been all day?
10: I was some friend of mine.
1: How is it you never got married, Orestes?
10: Well, I tell you the truth.
1: That isn't necessary,
10: like
1: but go ahead.
10: Free.
1: What's that?
10: See, I say why I like to be free, to go everywhere where I like, without asking my wife. To anybody.
1: Bettina, would he have to ask you if he wanted to go out in the evening to the racetrack or something?
7: Well, and she says that you want to be free. Well, let him stay free.
1: You... Well, Orestes, don't you want to have any children? Don't you like children?
10: I like it very much.
1: You like children?
10: Absolutely. I adore children. Plenty, but not mine.
1: Bettina, could you come back next week?
7: Sure, anytime.
1: We'll have another fellow. Now, Orestes is a nice fellow, but obviously he's not interested in you. He is a woman hater. He's a misanthrope.
10: No, I don't
1: know. No, you're a misanthrope if I ever saw one.
10: I told you.
1: Isn't he a misanthrope, Bettina?
7: Yeah, I think so.
1: Well, let's see how smart Orestes is. He's going to play, you bet your life. Now, Bettina, how much did you win last week?
7: We went broke.
1: You didn't win anything?
7: No.
1: You went for broke?
7: Yeah.
1: Well, maybe Orestes can win something for you, and you help him whenever you can, huh? All right?
10: Okay. I hope so.
1: Okay, let's go now. You picked Royal Capitals. Are you good at this, Orestes?
4: Yeah.
1: Now, we want one answer between you before you answer. You talk it over. I'm going to ask you some questions. If you miss two in a row, you're out. If you get four in a row right, you win $1,000. Ready? All right. What is the capital of Cuba?
4: Cuba?
1: Big city.
4: Cuba? Let's see. I know. I wrote that. Cuba. Oh, Havana.
1: Well, that's right. Havana.
2: Have one right, three more right, and you'll have $1,000.
1: All right. What is the capital of Denmark?
4: Denmark, Copenhagen.
1: Copenhagen is right. Snuff said.
2: You're halfway to $1,000. Two more right, and it's yours.
1: What is the capital of New Zealand? Well, it's Wellington. It's named after the Duke of Wellington, I believe.
2: You have another chance. You have one wrong now. Don't get the next one wrong, or you're out of the game.
1: What is the capital of Egypt?
4: Egypt,
1: Talk it over.
4: Egypt is, I know. It's, Alexandria?
1: No, I'm sorry. It's Cairo.
4: Cairo.
2: Well, you...
1: They're lost, huh?
2: They're out of the game, yes.
1: I'm sorry you missed two in a row. We don't want you to go away broke, so I'm going to ask you one question for $100, okay? All right, what city is famous for Boston baked beans?
4: Italy.
1: Arrivederci. Thanks for being with us. You bet your life. And Bettina, you be sure to come back here next week.
2: And now, in just a moment, we'll find out if our first couple will try for a chance at the big money.
1: All right, George, bring out our first couple, and we'll find out what they're going to do.
2: All right, Carol Jost and Emmanuel Klein, you come back, please.
1: You've won $1,000 so far. Now you have a chance to win a lot more. Maybe even $10,000, or you can stop right here and keep your $1,000. If you decide to try for the big money and fail, you wind up with a total of $500. Now, what are you going to do?
3: Well, I'm going to come back, not because I'm smart, but because I won't sleep if I don't.
1: Now, what about you, Uncle Manny?
4: Well, I tell you, I've made a vow, and I have no right to abuse that. I want to stay with my vow.
1: You don't want to jeopardize your money, is that it? Well, would you like to take a seat over there and see what happens?
4: Yes, okay, yeah.
3: I can tell you what's going to happen.
1: Manny, you know, you get $500. So you can sit quietly and rest with your conscience. Are you ready? Now, one answer between you. You know what this means now. You had a chance to win a lot more. If you fail, you wind up with a total of $250.
3: Mm-hmm. And I can't go home either. No.
1: There are many places you can go, Carol. Huh?
3: Okay.
1: Think of a number now between 1 and 10.
3: Sorry.
1: Take a number.
3: Two.
1: Two, and give it a swing.

0: now.
1: Why?
0: Because this is too much pressure now.
1: Oh. Your number was 2 and it landed on 2. Oh. So this question is worth
0: $5,000. Oh, goodbye.
1: Your number was 2. Okay, now are you ready? Now,
0: yeah.
1: One answer between you.
0: Yeah.
1: I'm sure everyone's read the stories of King Arthur and his round table.
0: Oh, no.
1: For $5,000, I want to know the legendary town where King Arthur held his court.

0: What do you say?
1: Wasn't Camelot.
0: It certainly was Camelot. Oh, there goes the husband, the poetry, the three children, and everything, huh? So what are you going to do with that money?
1: Well, gosh, with three boys, our house is sort of busting at the seam. I think I'd like to make it a little bit bigger.
0: Well, that's wonderful. Congratulations for being with us. You bet your life.

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1: And when you go in, tell them Groucho sent you. So long, folks, and remember...

0: Folks, here's a reminder from the National Safety Council. 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You Bet Your Life, transcribed from Hollywood, is produced by John Goodell. 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Music by Jack Meekin. This is George Fenneman signing off for the DeSoto Plymouth Dealers of America. 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
2: We left Sonny and Buddy in a dangerous spot. As they started for the hotel, they saw the gangster's yellow sedan approaching, and soon the car stopped, and the men called for Sonny and Buddy to hand over the map. But our little adventurers had no idea of doing this, and they started to run as fast as they could toward their hotel. But the bandits were right behind them, and Sonny and Buddy darted into an alley. Now we'll see what's happening. Here they are.
3: They've got us cornered in this blind alley. We can't get out. What do we do?
4: Let's hide behind some of these boxes and beer kegs.
5: Okay. No use trying to get away, kid. We've got to.
3: Listen, Buddy. The only thing we can do is to try to stop them some way until we can open one of these doors or windows and crawl in one of these stores.
4: Sonny, crouch down behind one of these beer kegs. And when they come by, we'll roll one right out in front of them and trip them.
3: Okay. Quiet now. Here they come.
5: Where'd they go, Joe?
6: They're hiding somewhere, but we'll get them. They can't get away.
5: Ouch! The little devil, try to break my leg, will you?
4: It works, Sonny. Come on, run.
5: Pick yourself up off the ground, Joe. Run it down. Hurry up.
3: Try that door, Buddy, while I see if I can open this window.
4: It's locked.
3: Yeah, and so is this window. Check out. Here they come.
4: Here, trip them with another beer keg while I break the glass in this window.
3: Okay. Here goes the barrel.
4: And here goes the window.
3: Ouch!
4: Come on, Sonny. Crawl in this window, quick.
3: All right. Kick out the rest of the glass as you go through. And careful, don't cut yourself.
5: You can't get away from us. We'll get you yet.
6: Now they're crawling through the window, Chief. Come on, we've got to get them now.
7: Here. What are you doing there?
5: It's a cop. Get through the window, quick.
7: Oh, Americano, eh? Portrait, eh? Come on now, I got you. So you are going to rob the store, eh? You break the window and steal.
5: We didn't break the window, and we're not robbing the place.
7: Come on and tell it to the judge.
5: You can't arrest us. We haven't done anything.
7: Yeah, we hear that all the time.
4: Oh, boy. Did that policeman save our lives? Come on, Sonny. Let's go and tell the sheriff what's happened.
3: All right. The sheriff will be disappointed because he wasn't here to capture them.
4: Look, there's the sheriff now.
7: Hey, Sonny. Sonny, come here quick. I've got news of what's dividing.
3: Yeah, we've got news too, sheriff.
7: Well, get in the car and let me tell my foot. We're on the right trail, all right, of the treasure chest, boys. I just left Mary Lopez at the jailhouse, and she told me all about that green line on the map. Well, sir, when I told her that the green line led to the cellar of Jim's nightclub, she yelled, "That's it, Sheriff. I believe you'll find the money and jewels buried somewhere near the furnace in the basement of Jim's nightclub."
3: Well, does Marion know it's buried there, or does she just think so?
7: Well, she said before Spike McTeague died, he kept saying, "Furnace, nightclub." Oh, she didn't know what he was talking about then, but when I told her about that secret tunnel leading to Jim's basement, she said, "That's it. That's where you'll find the buried treasure."
4: Well, she must be right, because if you'll notice, the green line stops right at the furnace.
3: Those men who tried to take the map away from us must have known it was there, in the nightclub.
4: Why, sure. That's what they were doing in Jim's private office, looking for the map so they could locate the treasure. Remember, when we told them the map belonged to the sheriff, one of them said, "No wonder we couldn't find it when that imitation sheriff had it."
7: Wait, what? Did he call me an imitation sheriff? See, he gets 100 years in jail for slandering my good name and reputation.
4: You know, Sheriff, it certainly was lucky that you came when you did, because those two fellas are trying to take that map away from us.
7: Yep, I reckon it was.
3: Sheriff, where are you taking us?
7: We're going straight back to the nightclub and start searching around that furnace for that buried treasure.
4: Did Mother and Dad and Betty say we could go?
7: Yep, Miss Betty gave me some coffee and sandwiches to take along, because I told her we might be out there quite a spell.
3: Why, aren't you going to take charcoal?
7: Yeah, charcoal's already out there. Tuck him back to guard the place while I look for you boys. I figured more than likely them gangster fellas would go back and start looking for the money and jewels.
4: They can't, Sheriff. They're locked up in jail by now.
7: What do you mean? Why, didn't they make their getaway from me?
3: Yeah, but that's our news that's what's devised. You see, they followed us and tried to take the map away from us again. They chased us down an alley, and we broke a window and crawled through into a store. He was just about to catch up with us when a policeman came along and arrested them.
4: Yes, the policeman caught them just as they were going through the window. He thought they were robbing the place, so he took them off to jail.
7: Took them to jail, eh?
3: Yeah.
7: Well, I'm sorry I missed out on that. Well, here we are, boys, back at Jim's nightclub.
3: Say, listen, someone's playing the piano. Do you suppose that could be...
7: Oh, that's just Charco playing that skeety wee war stuff. He's most likely playing because he's scared to be alone. Go on in, boys.
3: All right.
4: Hey, Charco, why aren't you searching for the treasure?
8: Oh, man, this fire is more important than treasure any day.
3: Say, I wonder what'll become of the nightclub now. Do you suppose somebody will open it up again?
7: Nope, they're more than likely to sell all the stuff that's left and tear down this old building.
4: Well, there isn't much left to sell except the draperies and this piano.
8: Mrs. Doc said that he might buy this piano if he can get it cheap enough.
3: Oh, boy, I wish he would. Wouldn't this piano go swell with a house car when it's repainted and rebuilt?
8: Man, you could sure sing yourself some songs then.
7: Hey, you boys never knew that I was a singer once, did you?
4: You a singer, Sheriff?
7: Yep, but you sing in a choir. But the preacher told me that I sung so queer that it didn't require me no longer. Go on, Sonny, and sing me one of them there flame songs like they sing over the radio.
4: What? Do you mean a torch song,
7: yeah.
4: Sheriff?
7: Yeah, that's what I mean. One of them there skeety-wee war songs. Go ahead, sing it for me.
3: All right.

0: Yeah, that's pretty good, son. You know, boys, we're kicking up a lot of fuss around here. We'd better quieten down a little.
1: Well, say, why don't we get busy and try to find that treasure? Well, that's what we came for.
2: Well, sure. Say, come on, let's go down in the basement. I wonder if they've got any picks or shovels around here that we can use to dig with.
1: Well, they must have a coal shovel down in the cellar. Come on, Charcoal. You were elected to do the digging.
0: And I imagine it's going to be a pretty tough job and a dirty one, too, digging around a furnace.
2: Yeah, here's a shovel. Come on, Charcoal, and get busy.
1: I don't see a pick anywhere. Oh, but here's a crowbar. That'll help. Here, Sheriff, suppose you use the crowbar.
0: And now, don't forget my sciatica and rheumatism, boys. Look at that wire. That earth is as soft as can be. We don't need a crowbar.
2: Well, can you beat that? It looks as if that dirt had just been piled on a few minutes ago.
1: Say, do you suppose someone's been here before and found the treasure?
0: No, I reckon not. All the dirt down all in here, well, it all seems to be soft and fresh. Come on, Charcoal, keep a digging.
2: Say, Sheriff, if we find the buried treasure, will we have to give all the money that we find to the police?
0: Why, sure you will. But you're bound to get a big reward from the people that lost all the money and jewels.
1: Listen, wait a minute. Dig some more right in that same spot, Charcoal.
3: You mean right here?
1: Yeah.
2: It sounds like you're striking a piece of iron or steel, doesn't it?
0: Sure do sound like that. Let me dig some more.
1: Come on, Charcoal. Dig faster.
0: Hey, it's something down there, all right. Maybe it's only a water pipe, though.
2: Oh, don't say that, Sheriff. We're looking for treasure, and don't try to discourage us. Come on, Charcoal. Dig faster.
1: Yeah.
2: Faster.
3: Man, this ain't no water pipe. But ain't no treasure. Treasure's always found in iron pots, and this seems like a big iron box of some kind. Oh, that ain't nothing.
1: An iron box? Well, then that's it. That's a treasure chest. Let me see, Charcoal. Yes, it is. It is. Look, buddy. It's a great big iron chest.
2: Oh, boy, oh, boy, oh, boy. Come on, let's lift it out.
1: Yeah.
3: Wait a minute now. I'll get it dug up. I ain't got it on cable yet.
1: Oh, boy, a real treasure chest. Well, just like you read about pirate hiding 100 years ago.
2: It's all right, Charcoal. We can get it now. Come on, Sheriff.
3: Wait a minute now. There's a handle on each end now. I'll take one. I'll take this end, and you all take the other end.
1: All
3: right. That's right.
1: All
3: right. Come on now.
1: Yeah, all right, hold on to it. Oh, boy, it's heavy. I'll bet there's $1 million in here.
2: Say, look at that great big lock on it. How will we get it open?
0: Charcoal, take that crowbar and knock the lock off.
3: Your sciatica is so bad, ain't it, Mr. Sheriff?
1: Come on, Charcoal.
2: Atta boy, it's off. Open it now, and let's see the treasure.
3: All right, here we go. One, two, three. And there it is. It's open.
1: What?
2: Well, what? Look, what is that?
0: Rocks. It's filled with rocks.
1: And no money.
2: Not a cent. Nothing but rocks.

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People don't buy iron safes filled with rocks for no reason at all. And if you think Sonny and Buddy are going to give up, you're mistaken. They're going after that treasure and find it or know the reason why,

0: I came across Mr. Kipling in the meadow by the church. If I've painted that spire once, he said, I've painted it a dozen times. He offered me an apple pie. An artist needs inspiration, he explained. Golden shortcrust pastry, delicious apple filling, and just the right amount of sugar sprinkled on top. 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
3: Lifebuoy Health Soap presents Big Town, the headline stories of a great city dramatically reported by Steve Wilson, fighting managing editor, whose creed, as with all great newsmen, is emblazoned on the masthead of the illustrated press.
5: The power and the freedom of the press is a flaming sword, that it may be a faithful servant of all the people. Use it justly, hold it high, guard it well.
3: Now, Big Town and Steve Wilson's headline story of The Lost and the Found. The Lost and Found columns of any newspaper are filled with heartache and tragedy, both great and small. But when a newspaper reporter vanishes, the reason and the consequences may be fatal. And such is the background of tonight's Big Town story that began as Lorelei Kilborn, ace crime reporter, entered the office of Steve Wilson of the Illustrated Press.
6: Hello, Steve. May I have your ear for a moment?
7: Sure thing, Lorelei, my lover. Come in. Perch on my desk and take my mind off these news dispatches.
6: Thanks. I'll try if I can find a corner.
7: I'll throw those dispatches in the wastebasket and make yourself at home.
6: Home is right. I don't believe you have any other home.
7: Home is where I hang my hat, and this is it. What's on your mind, beautiful?
6: Thanks for the compliment, and lend me that right ear of yours.
7: You've got both of them. Shoot.
6: It's about that demon crime reporter on our so-called rival, the Big Town Gruesome Graphic.
7: Dick Rutter?
6: Mm-hmm.
7: What's happened to that headline hound? Nothing trivial, I hope.
6: Dick's missing, Steve.
7: Missing?
6: Mm-hmm. His managing editor's been trying to locate him all day. He's had him paged at every haunt and hangout, but no one's seen him or his hide.
7: Oh, maybe he's off lone wolfing a scoop.
6: Oh, no. Dick wouldn't leave his editor in the dark that long any more than I'd pull a stunt like that on you.
7: Yeah, that's a crazy cub. Might forget he's a reporter, but Dick's an old hand. Phone Slayton on the graphic. Let me talk to him, Laura.
6: Right, Steve. While you're waiting, take a look at this graphic, yesterday's. Dick's last byline yarn before he vanished somewhere between Tony's Bar and Grill and the graphic offices. Oh, hello, Mamie. Get me Slayton, ME of the graphic, please. Yeah, I'll hold on.
7: Mm-hmm. It's just a rehash of the Lucky Louie rub-out. We ran this in the press final, my poor last.
6: Note that last paragraph, Steve. That's where Dick indulged in a little private game of dangerous guessing. Read it.
7: Inspector Callahan of Homicide and Puzzle Police may be overlooking a bet and not questioning the banker who backed Lucky Lou. Why, that crazy galoot.
6: Hold it, Steve. Mamie has his boss on the wire. Here you are.
7: Thanks. Hello, that you, Slayton?
8: Yeah. What's the matter, Wilson? Need a lead for that ossified article you call the Illustrated Press? All the news that the graphic won't use?
7: Listen, you moss-backed fugitive from the journalistic junkyard, at least we can keep track of our reporters, except on Saturday nights. Where's Dick Rutter?
8: Well, if you can find him, you can have him.
7: Where'd you last hear from him?
8: Night before last. He phoned in from Tony's Bar and Grill near your place. Then he got hold of something too hot for the wires, and he'd bring it in. But he never showed. You got anything?
7: No, Lorelei just told me you'd been phoning all over Big Town.
8: Yep. Imagine me doing that to find a reporter.
7: Well, that's easy. All I'd have to do is put myself in your place, and I'd be doing the same thing.
8: Thanks, Steve. But it wouldn't do our hard-boiled reputations any good if it got around. Got any ideas about Rutter?
7: No, I just wondered if it might be tied up with the Lucky Louie killing.
8: Yeah, could be. Got any notions?
7: Well, I might go out and listen to the wee small voices of the underworld.
8: Well, thanks. You got me there, Steve. I don't know enough of the wrong people at the right time.
7: Well, the wrong people...

0: Don't talk. Well, I happen to know a few right ones who know the wrong ones and sometimes the right answers.
1: Good. And if you get any right answers, tell me which edition of the Illustrated Press to buy.
0: I'll send you a complimentary copy by messenger with Dick Rutter wrapped up inside. So long.
1: So long, Steve.
2: Now who's playing guessing games, Steve Wilson?
0: We are, Lorelei. Well, let's go scout our underworld listening post before someone wraps Rutter up in a sheet in the morgue.

0: Oh, my head.
1: Shut up, Rutter. I'll stuff some cotton down your throat.
0: Not that gorgeous. My mouth already feels like an army's been marching through it barefooted. Oh, that doorbell, gorgeous. Answer it before the top of my head jumps off and flies out your window.
1: Okay, okay. Probably Marty the Hoop. So don't get your hopes up trying to get loose.
0: Small chance. And look, if it should be my editor, don't let him in.
1: Oh, if that ain't what you've been hoping for.
0: He should walk in here and find me tied to a lady's love seat, trussed up hand and foot with nylons. The ancient name of rudder would be viscous.
1: Would be what?
0: Just another word for mud, baby.
1: Well, your boss ain't going to find you here in my apartment or anywhere else if you don't cut the comedy and tell us what you know about Lucky Louie's 50 grand.
0: Sorry, gorgeous. That's off the record. Look, you better answer the doorbell. Marty the Hooper's liable to think you're putting something over on him.
1: You let me do the worrying about Marty.
2: Hey, what's the big idea, Myra? Why ain't you open up?
1: This nosy, newsy character's been keeping me busy.
2: You done any singing yet?
1: Not a peep. He's stalling for time like he was expecting somebody to show up and get him. Are you sure nobody saw you picking him up?
2: Nobody seen me trunk him, and nobody seen me bringing him.
0: You'll forgive me if I venture to suggest you're both nuts, and if you don't untie me and let me out of this charming den of iniquity, a certain character is liable to come knocking through your door like the big bad wolf.
1: And who do you think that'd be, you lippy newshound?
0: Another newshound, maybe. Name of Steve Wilson of the Illustrated Press.
2: You're nuts, Rutter. I know all about that rack-and-bustin' Wilson guy, and I know you don't work for him.
0: Right, Marty, but Wilson is a very suspicious character. He's bound to have a hunch I'm on the trail of a hot story, and that's enough to start him on my trail.
1: So what? How's he going to find you, with a Ouija board?
0: Or a swami, maybe. But I'll bet you anything you've got, he will.
2: Yeah? And I bet your life he don't. And the same goes if he does. Now, come on and spill it. Talk, you.
1: Marty, cut it out. Put away that black jacket.
2: Nothing doing. You had plenty of time to make him talk your way. Now, I'm going to try mine.
1: Cut it out, Marty. Ain't going to have you messing up my apartment.
2: The heck with your apartment.
1: Oh, now, look what you've done. You got yourself all excited and you're whooping again. Lay off. I'll handle this rudder guy. Got another job for you.
2: What kind of job?
1: Been thinking about what Rutter said.
2: Said about what?
1: About that Wilson guy coming to look for him.
2: So what? They keep telling you, Myra. Ain't nobody knows we got him here.
1: Yeah, I hear you saying it, Marty. But we're going to make sure.
2: How are we going to do that?
1: You're going to go find Wilson.
2: Huh?
1: Yeah. And if you find he's snooping around the dives asking questions, you'll get Rutter out of town.
2: Okay, okay. We'll go tell a tale on Wilson. But if you ain't got the dope out of this lug when I get back, I'm going to beat it out of him. You hear that, Rutter?
0: You'd better watch your step trailing Wilson, or you'll come back with him trailing you.
2: Never mind me. You keep thinking about what I said.
0: Well, beautiful, here we are. All cozy and alone again.
1: Yeah. Rutter, why don't you get wise? Smarten up.
0: What would happen if I did get smart, honey child?
1: And I just might split that 50 grand with you, darling.
0: Or tie one of those nylon gam glossies around my throat and watch me try to breathe through my popping eyes.
1: Do I look the type?
0: You look like a million, gorgeous. But so does a tiger.
1: So you don't want to play in my yard, eh?
0: Sorry, sweetheart. I'm not sliding down your cellar door with my hands and feet tied with your nylons.
1: Come on, Rutter. How about making it easy for yourself?
0: Mm-hmm. No thanks, gorgeous. And I never did like raspberry-flavored lipstick.
1: Why, you... Oh, right, you stubborn lug! Baby beaten's the only way to get it out of you!
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0: now back to Big Town and to Steve Wilson and Lorelei as they cruise the dark byways and check with their listening posts on the fringe of the underworld in search of Dick Rutter, missing crime reporter of the Graphic, a rival paper of the Illustrated Press.
1: Say, boss, what do we got cooking for tonight?
2: A game of hide-and-seek, Harry.
1: Who's hiding from whom and whom are we seeking?
3: Well, somebody's playing button-button, who's got the button, and Dick Rutter of the Graphic is the button.
1: In which circumstances? Is it any skin off our necks?
2: Yes, Harry. In spite of our rivalries, news hounds are one big family, and we all hang together so we don't hang separately.
3: Oh, there's Mozart's Harbor Cafe. Slow down and stop, Harry.
1: Hey, Miss Gilpoint, you don't think our old pal Mozart would be hiding Rutter, do you?
2: No, Harry, but we're hoping he'd be able to give us a lead on Rutter and save us a lot of blind man's buff. Come on, all right.
1: Boss, ain't this game getting kind of mixed up? Hide and seek at buttons and hanging together and separate and in a blind man's buff?
3: Don't let it throw you, Harry. Looking for Rutter's liable to include a lot of things, like don't skip the gutter.
1: Well, if it comes to tagging anybody, leave me in with my trusty monkey wrench.
2: Right, Harry, it may come to that. Right now, you may ask a few of your hacky pals if they've heard any rumors about Rutter.
1: God, I will, Mr. Wilson. Do you want us to get the ladies' addresses or just the telephone numbers?
2: Both. Come on, Lyle, let's go see Mozart.
3: Gee, I hope Harry's right, Steve, but I'm afraid Rutter's off on something much less pleasant than a wolfing safari.
2: Right, Lorelei, but I'll bet you don't ask the dollars. There's a woman mixed up in it. One way or another.
3: Mozart's still beating out his blues.
2: Yes, you talk to him, my lovely.
3: Why me?
2: You do things for tongue.
3: His music does things to me. I wish he let somebody back in for the big time instead of wasting his life in this joint.
2: Well, it's his own joint, Lorelei. Besides, Mozart likes joints. And the lost souls who haunt joints because they're lonesome. Come on, let's go talk to him.
3: Finished, and the crowd cheers not. Hello, Mozart.
4: Oh, hello, Lorelei. Welcome.
3: Thanks, but why?
4: Well, with you around, life laughs, and the leprechauns come out of the trees and dance. Like this.
3: Mozart, that's the nicest thing said to me for a long, long time.
2: Hello, Mozart.
4: Hi, Steve.
2: What happens when I show up?
4: Well, when you show up, the lights go out. There's a shot. The sound of running feet. And the air is heavy with questions whose answers hide under wet stones. And, if you're looking for Dick Rutter, you might try talking to a shape called Myra Winslow.
2: Thanks very much. I guess you've heard I've been asking around. Who is she, Mozart, and where do I carry on the conversation?
4: Well, she's an ex-chorus dame with dough who staked Lucky Louie to a fling on a long shot at the pony tracks.
2: And you figure she might think Rutter knows who killed him and got away with her share of the 50 grand Louie picked up at the track.
4: We get the same total, Steve.
3: And where does the moneyed Myra park her mules when she isn't playing with the horses, Mozart?
4: The big town apartment, suite 7B, with a terrace.
2: Thanks, Mozart. We'll call on the lady. And see if she's entertaining.
4: Good. Give her my regards.
1: Hey, Mr. Wilson, boss. Hiya, Mozart.
4: Hi, Harry.
2: What's the matter, Harry?
1: I ain't exactly sure, boss, but I thought we was going to go hunt this here Rutter
2: character. That's the plan, Harry, and Mozart's just given us a lead.
1: Well, that's fine, Mr. Wilson, but then how come somebody is tailing us?
3: Who's tailing us, Harry?
1: A runty character with a bark like a kid with a whooping cough followed us down here in a roadster and sidled up and listened to you and Mr. Wilson talking on a sidewalk, and then he hightailed it.
2: Well, we must be getting warm. Let's go, Lorelei.
1: Now what kind of game are we going to play, boss?
2: I think we'd better go call on a certain lady, or we're liable to be playing body-body who's got Rutter's body.

0: Here you are, boss. Big Town Terrace Apartments. And if you should ask me, it is one classy joint for a hideout.
1: A locality has very little to do with the class of tenants residing therein, Harry. Oh,
2: you're right, Steve. But wouldn't you know Dick Rutter would pick a layout like this for his jam?
1: He would. And I just hope this is it. Let's go in and call on the lady in question.
0: You want I should stick around, boss?
1: Yes, Harry, wait here. We'll be out in half an hour. Or not at all.
0: And in that case of emergency, I'll come right in after you, waving my little wand.
2: That monkey wrench is going to get you in trouble one of these days, Harry.
0: Speaking of trouble, I hope you have not forgotten to remember that character which was eavesdripping on your conversation outside Mozart's, Jane.
1: No, we haven't forgotten him, Harry. Unless I'm greatly mistaken, I think we'll meet him upstairs.
2: Are we going right up or be announced, Steve?
1: We're going to arrive unannounced, Lorelei. But if this place has a receptionist, I think we'll stop and buy a little information about our hostess and her guests.

0: Hello, Big Town Terrace Apartments. Sorry, madam. Mr. Ardsley no longer resides here. I'm sorry, madam. He likewise promised me a mink coat, but all I ever seen was a skunk going out the door. Goodbye.
1: Good evening, miss.
0: Good evening, sir. May I be of any service to you?
1: I'd like a little confidential information, if you can spare it.
0: Oh, are you a process server?
1: Oh, no. Sorry.
0: A detective?
1: Sorry, wrong again.
0: Well, don't be sorry. You don't look like one.
1: Thanks. What do I look like?
0: Like you were going to try talking me into something.
1: Would you mind?
0: You could always try.
1: All right. What about the young lady in 7B, Miss Myra Winslow?
0: Well, she isn't as young as she looks, and that hair comes out of a bottle.
1: Oh, I never met the lady.
0: There's some question about that, too.
1: I hear she likes horses.
0: Yeah, but she likes men better.
1: Have you seen her going out with any lately?
0: No. That's funny, now that you mention it, I haven't seen her going out at all in a couple of days.
1: Has she had any visitors?
0: Not that I know of. Except Marty, and he ain't a visitor.
1: Oh, who's Marty?
0: He's her chauffeur. That's what she says. But if you ask me, I think he's really a gangster.
1: Oh, thanks very much. Is Miss Winslow alone at the moment?
0: Well, as far as I know. But there's a service elevator from the garage in the basement. And some very peculiar personages come in that way.
1: Thanks again. I'll remember that.
0: You're welcome. And are you sure you're not a detective or something?
1: Oh, no. I'm Steve Wilson of the Illustrated Press. And here's something for your trouble.
0: Oh, well, thank you. But that isn't really necessary, Mr. Wilson.
1: I'll keep it just the same.
0: Are you married?
1: So I've been told to a newspaper.
0: Well, I'm married to the switchboard. So in case you should need anything, I'm here from 6 to 1.
1: I'll put that down in my little book of the numbers.
0: The name's Cora.
1: Okay, Cora. I'll phone you if I need any more information.
0: You're thinking about going up to see that Myra Winslow now?
1: Yeah, but first I'm going out to get my guardian.
0: Guardian? You mean bodyguard?
1: Well, in a manner of speaking, and on certain occasions, you might call Miss Lorelei Kilburn exactly that.

0: Well, hello again, gorgeous. On you, that velvet job looks terrific.
1: Thanks.
0: Do I get slapped around some more now, or do we wait for Marty the Hooper to come back with his silent slugger?
1: I'm sorry, Rutter. You're a new type, and I lost my temper. Want a drink?
0: No, thanks, sweetheart. I'll toast thee with mine eyes. The last time I tried one of your cheering cups, I went round and round the clock.
1: I'm sorry about that Mickey I gave you. Besides, I don't want you out cold. I want you to tell me who got Louis' 50 grand.
0: The same person who got Louis.
1: Who did?
0: And if I were to say I don't know...
1: I'd say you were a liar.
0: I was afraid that might be your attitude.
1: Rutter, I staked Louis to 5 G's, and he rolled it up into 50. Then somebody rolled the roll off him and rolled him in the ditch.
0: So?
1: Look, I'll still be making money splitting 50-50 with you if you help me get that roll.
0: Untie me and I'll roll it around my mind, beautiful.
1: Listen, wise guy, you've had plenty of time to think it over.
0: Well, I gotta walk around and think, baby. In fact, right now, I could do my best thinking in a barber's chair. I need a shave.
1: You'll need more than a barber to fix your face when Marty gets back and gives you a workout.
0: Yeah, I got a notion he likes to work on guys.
1: That's right. He says it kind of soothes his nerves.
0: Incidentally, hasn't it occurred to you Marty might have worked on Lucky Louie? Just for his nerves, of course.
1: Marty? You're crazy.
0: Am I? Marty works for you. He knew you were staking Louie. He must have known Louie made a killing at the track, so one and one make... Ah, speak of the devil.
1: Shut up. You give me ideas.
0: Hey, ideas like that plus a gun like that can get you the hot seat, sweetheart. You better untie me.
1: Nothing doing. And shut up about your idea about Marty till I see what he's got to say.
0: Okay, gorgeous, but don't say I didn't warn you.
1: Yeah? That you, Marty?
2: Yeah.
1: Oh, what did you get around town? Hey, who are you?
2: I'm the exterminator, lady. I hear you've been complaining about...
1: Get out of here. I didn't call for nobody. Who's that with you?
2: Miss Kilburn, my assistant.
1: She specializes in ladybugs. What a comedy. The idea you're pushing your way into my apartment.
3: We're looking for a pest known in the bug world as the rutter moth.
2: Yes, quite the pest. Gets into things. You've no idea what he can do to a lady's wardrobe.
1: Oh, I get it now. You're Steve Wilson.
3: Well, Steve, your reputation really is growing.
2: Somebody must have warned her we'd show up.
3: Where are you keeping Dick Rutter, Miss Winslow?
1: Right in my room. However, in case you haven't noticed, I also have a gun.
3: How could we miss?
1: So try thinking twice before getting ideas about taking him out of here till Marty the Hoof gets back.
2: Marty. So that's his name. I thought a little coughing was just the touch needed to get you to open that door.
1: What do you know about Marty?
2: Very little, but we expect to find out a lot more when he arrives.
1: So do I, Wilson. So open that door and we'll wait for him in the other room with your pal Rutter.
3: Aren't you going to a lot of dangerous trouble to get your share of Louis' 50,000, Miss Winslow?
1: That's my business. Get going. Open that door.
2: That kind of business can lead to murder. Have you thought about that?
1: Let me worry about that. Inside.
0: Well, hello, Steve. And the Lorelei, beautiful as ever.
2: Hello, Dick. You certainly look natural, posed on that love seat.
3: Oh, Steve, is this a spot for Dusty Miller's camera?
0: We'd all be happier if you had a gun.
2: I don't think this calls for gunplay, Rutter.
0: That's what you think. Don't look now, but we've got another guest. That goes for you, too, gorgeous.
1: What are you talking about?
0: By the door behind you, if you look carefully.
4: Yeah.
1: Marty, how'd you get in here?
4: Come in the back entrance before you let these nosy dopes in the front. Give me that gun, Myra, before you get hurt with it.
1: I will not.
4: Give me it. Got a girl. Now get over there with the rest of them dopes.
1: Marty, what's the idea?
4: Look, baby. I've been here long enough to hear this rutter guy trying to put a bee in your ear about me being a guy that's got Louie's roll.
1: Wait a minute, Marty. You don't think I swallowed that?
4: If you don't get over there, you'll swallow something else.
2: Come on, Miss Winslow. You forgot to learn the rules before you started playing the game.
4: You oughtn't have kept your nose out of this, too, Wilson.
2: Yes, you may be right, Marty. But since I'm in, let's play it out.
4: Stay put, wise guy. I got all the chips in this gun. And I'm playing them to win.

0: Thus, Steve faces a showdown with the desperate Marty. 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Now, back to Big Town for the payoff in tonight's story of Lost and Found. As Steve Wilson and his companions face a murderous little gunsel known as Marty the Hoop.
1: Stay put, Wilson. I got nothing to lose by plugging a lot of you.
2: So you did kill Lucky Louie to get the $50,000 he won on Miss Winslow's bet?
1: Yeah. You named it, Wilson. And that 50 G's is going to take me a long ways from Big Town.
2: If you could just get out of this building, Marty.
1: You and who else is going to stop me?
2: Half a dozen homicide men armed with Tommy guns might persuade you.
1: Next you'll be telling me you phoned for him on your way over here. Look, Wilson, I've been trailing you ever since you left the Illustrated Press office, and you ain't been near no phone, you...
2: You forget, Marty. We came in a cab, and we had a driver.
1: Oh, yeah? Give a look.
3: Steve, he's got Harry's monkey wrench.
2: What did you do to Harry?
1: Relax. This guy's lucky. He's down in the garage in the back of his hack, taped up like a Christmas turkey.
2: Well, you seem to have it all arranged, Marty. We underestimated your ability.
1: You sure did, Wilson. Now back up and turn around.
4: Better listen to him, Steve. He's a jittery guy when he gets nervous.
2: Yes, I know. Definitely the nervous type.
1: Cut the guff. I got Wilson. Turn around.
2: You better see a doctor about that cough, Marty.
1: Yeah, quit stalling, I tell you. I ain't got all night. Now turn around, you.
2: Right, Marty. You don't have to get excited about it. I'll turn around, but first, listen to me.
1: Go on. Get back up there, you. That's it. Get back.
2: Sorry, Marty. I've just been waiting for this coffee.
1: No.
2: Get that gun, Lorna.
3: I got it, Steve. Careful, he's still got Myra's in his pocket.
2: Thanks, Lorna. I almost forgot this one. All right, Marty. Stop struggling. You'll cough yourself into a shroud.
4: Very neat, Steve. Very neat. But how'd you know the guy had coughing fits?
2: Well, a couple of people tipped me off by calling him Marty the Hoop.
3: I didn't have anything to do with Louie's killing, Mr. Wilson. You know that. You know I was trying to help find the killer. You'll tell the police that, won't you?
2: I'm sorry, Miss Winslow. You'll have to tell that to the judge when you answer to a kidnapping charge.
3: But I haven't kidnapped anyone. I was only trying to get Mr. Rutter to help me get my money.
5: The name's Dick, sweetheart. Bend down. Take your nylons off my hands and feet. Maybe I'll put in a good word for you.
2: Just a minute, Miss Winslow. We mustn't disturb the evidence in the person of Mr. Rutter or the graphic.
4: Hey, look, Steve, you can't do this. I got to call my office.
2: I rather thought you might want to do just that, Rutter.
3: Yes, Steve.
2: Phone Fletch on City Desk. Give him the story and have him send Dusty Miller and his camera over for an exclusive close-up of Dick in that love seat.
6: With pleasure, Steve.
4: Hey, have a heart, Steve. You want to cost me my job? Sladen will have my hide.
2: Don't worry, Rutter. We won't publish the picture in the Illustrated Press. I just wanted it for my scrapbook. Maybe I can get a laugh out of it.
4: All right, I guess you've earned it. But don't laugh yourselves sick.
2: Yeah, we'll try to avoid that. Well, I'm...
3: Yes, Steve.
2: While you're on the phone, call Callahan of Homicide and tell him to drop by and pick up Marty the Hooper for the killing of Unlucky Louie.
0: So ended with the recovery of the stolen money and the subsequent arrest and conviction of the murderous Marty, still another exciting adventure in the newspaper career of Steve Wilson, Lorelei, and the staff of the Big Town Illustrated Press. 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Don't miss it. In tonight's dramatization, all names, times, and places are fictional. 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Big Town features Edward Pauley as Steve Wilson, Fran Carlin as Lorelei Kilborn, and was written and produced by Jerry McGill. Now, speaking for Lever Brothers Company, this is Hugh James bidding you good night until next Tuesday night, same time, same station, when you'll hear the newsboy calling.
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0: Well, it's a crisp, cold night in Summerfield. Here and there, a lighted Christmas tree glows warmly in a window. Holly wreaths have begun to appear. The ground is white with new snow, and it's still falling. Big, fat flakes that cling to the porches and to the trees and to the brim of the great Gildersleeve's hat as he hurries down his front steps, ventures cautiously onto the slippery walk, then strides gaily across the street toward Mr. Bullard's house.
1: Deck the halls with boughs of holly, fa-la-la-la-la, la-la-la-la. 'Tis the season to be jolly, fa-la-la-la-la, la-la-la-la. Don, we... What?
2: Where are you going?
1: Yeah, Leroy, I'm going to see Paula... Yeah, I mean, Mrs. Winthrop this evening.
2: Did you get an official pass from Mr. Bullard to call on his sister?
1: Leroy, I don't need a pass. It's Christmas.
2: I think I'll go with you, Unc.
1: Yeah, but...
2: I'll sit and talk to Babs while you talk to her mother. The couch in front of the fireplace is a four-seater.
1: Now, Leroy, you can see Babs anytime.
2: Just kidding, Unc. I'll bow out. You need all the breaks you can get anyway.
1: What's this?
2: Well, you haven't seen Mrs. Winthrop much since that rival blew into town.
1: Oh, that fellow Bruce Pendleton.
2: Yeah. Brucey. That's what she calls him.
1: Yofer.
2: Competition, Unc.
1: Leroy, he's just in town for the holidays. He's staying at Mr. Bullard's club. I'm sure he's as much Mr. Bullard's friend as he is Paula's.
2: Yeah? I don't think he'd take so long on the porch these nights if he was just saying goodnight to Mr. Bullard.
3: I'd better hurry right over there.
2: Good luck, Doc.
1: Thank you, my boy. Yeah, I can meet the competition. I can take my time saying goodnight, too.

0: Well, Throckmorton.
1: Hello, Paula.
0: Come in. Oh, my, it's snowing out, isn't it?
1: Just a little.
0: Oh, yeah. Look at you. You have a big snowflake right on the end of your nose.
1: Yeah, I do? Well, cold nose, warm heart.
0: Here, let me take your coat.
1: Yeah, thank you. Well, beautiful tree, Paula. And Christmas presents. Are all those for me?
0: Oh, no, but you can help me finish wrapping them.
1: Yeah, fine. A lot of presents.
0: Well, Babs and I have lots of relatives.
1: Well, yeah, sure.
0: And then I couldn't forget those little boys and girls at the children's home.
1: Say, you have been very active in social work since you came to Summerfield. I'm proud of you, Paula.
0: Oh, it's just something I love doing. Very much. And there are a few children in the infirmary that Santa Claus may not remember this year.
1: Good for you. It'd be a shame if any little kiddies were forgotten on Christmas.
0: Here, put your finger on this ribbon while I tie the knot.
1: Yeah, all right. Interesting design you're using, Paula. Mistletoe paper.
0: Just put the package over there.
1: Yeah, I think I'll bounce right on top of your head. You know what that means, mistletoe.
0: Aren't you rushing the season a little?
1: You only 4 more shopping days.
0: You better put the package down there by the tree.
1: Shucks. Say, here's the fancy-looking package.
0: I think that's my gift from Babs.
1: Oh, she couldn't wait, huh? Here, let me shake this. I bet I can guess what's in it.
0: Oh, now, Throckmorton.
1: Oop. Card fell off.
0: Oh, dear.
1: Well, isn't that just like that? To the dearest girl I know, Bruce.
2: Bruce!
0: Throckmorton, give me the package. That one isn't from Babs.
1: No, guess not. Bruce Pendleton, pushy out-of-towners.
0: I can hardly wait to open his present. He always thinks of the most original things.
1: Well, I haven't brought you my present yet. I'm liable to think of something pretty original, too.
0: Oh, give me a hint.
1: A hint? Well,
0: Bruce keeps teasing me about what's in this package.
1: Yeah, he does he?
0: All he'll tell me is that it starts with a P. For Paula. Isn't that clever?
1: Well, I guess there's a fine line between being clever and being corny.
0: Now, Throckmorton, he's very ingenious. In fact, the mistletoe paper was his idea.
1: It was? Well, it may have been his idea. But I was the first one who thought of holding it over your head. I think.

0: Couldn't sleep last night. Coming, Bertie. Yeah, I wonder what Paula is getting from that Bruce character. Why isn't he back in Dayton working? Maybe he owns a factory or something. Well, I'll have to go him one better.
1: Good morning, Unky.
2: Hi, Unky.
0: Good morning, children. Where's Bronco?
1: Oh, he grabbed a donut and ran off to shop for the twins.
0: Oh?
1: Uh-huh. He has to play Santa this year, you know.
0: Oh, yes.
1: Oh, the twins are so excited. They look at the tree and the colored lights and laugh.
2: What are they laughing at? They don't know what Christmas is all about.
0: Yeah, I wish I had something to laugh about. Marjorie?
1: Yes, Unky?
0: What Christmas presents can you think of that begin with the letter P?
1: The letter P? Well,
2: who's the present for, Unc? A little nephew pal of yours spelled P-A-L?
0: Hardly, Leroy. I was thinking of something for a young lady.
1: Oh, you mean me.
0: We'll get around to you children later. There's a present under Paula Winthrop's tree, and it starts with the letter P. I'm trying to figure out what it is.
2: Uh-huh. It's her present from Brucey, isn't it?
0: Well, yes.
1: Well, if it's from your rival, why do you want to know what's in it, Unky?
0: Well, I don't want to give her the same present. I'd like to give her something a little better.
1: Well, if it starts with a P, maybe it's perfume.
0: Yeah, it's a big package. Have to be pretty cheap perfume.
2: I'll bet it's a Palomino pony.
0: Leroy.
3: Like some hot coffee, Miss Gilsleep?
0: Yeah, thank you, Bertie. Could it be perfume?
4: No, sir. This is coffee.
1: Bertie, we're trying to think of some gift a woman would like, starting with the letter P.
3: Something for a woman? How about petticoat?
0: He wouldn't dare.
1: Any other ideas, Bertie?
3: Well, it could be something for the kitchen. Let's see, pot, pan, percolator?
0: Bertie, this is a present for Mrs. Winthrop.
3: Yes, sir. And you say it starts with the letter P. Oh, I got it, Mr. Gilsleeve.
0: You have?
3: I know something she likes. Philadelphia cream cheese.
0: Oh, my goodness. What a crafty answer. Yeah, that Bruce Pendleton. Wish I had thought of giving her something starting with P for Paula. Yeah, let's see. Might be a purse. Here's a string of pearls. Water commissioner, you're getting in over your head.
5: Well, good morning, Gilda.
0: Well, the Honorable Judge Hooker. Good morning, Horace.
5: You were walking along with a faraway look in your eye, dreaming of a white Christmas.
0: You old goat. Yeah, I'm trying to get an idea about a Christmas present for Mrs. Winthrop, Horace.
5: Oh? Well, I came down to hear the Kraft Choral Club. They're going to sing under the community Christmas tree.
0: Oh, yes. Let's get a little closer.
5: Yeah.
0: I've been so worried about Paula's Christmas present, I almost forgot they were in town.
5: They came all the way from Chicago, Gilda.
0: Yeah, I know, Judge. Say, there's a lot of them. Wonder who makes the cheese while they're on tour.
5: Shh. They're about to sing.
6: Ladies and gentlemen, at this Christmas season, it is our pleasure to present the Kraft Choral Club under the direction of Gerhard Schroth.

0: My. My, they're magnificent.
1: Yeah, they're great, all right. I think I'll try to find something for Paul in a hurry and come back.
0: I'll wait here, Gildy. In fact, I may go up and sing with them.
2: Please, not that, Judge. They didn't come all the way from Chicago to hear you cackle.
0: Now, Gildy. Wait, they're going to sing again.

0: fine group, Horace.
1: Yes, it's beautiful. Nothing like the carols at this time of year. They warm the cockles of my heart and send the Yuletide spirit coursing through my veins.
0: Quiet, Horace. Listen.

0: The Great Gildersleeve continues his search for a Christmas present in just a moment. Again this year, as the holiday season approaches, the makers of Kraft Quality Foods wish you all a very Merry Christmas and a happy and prosperous New Year. During the year now drawing to a close, we have appreciated the confidence you have shown through your purchases in all the fine food products which your grocer has brought to you from Kraft. You may be sure that Kraft products will continue to merit your confidence in the future, as they have in the past, and that the Kraft name on any label will continue to be your guide to the very finest in foods. Again, we say Merry Christmas and a Happy New Year to each of you from all the men and women of Kraft. Now, back to the Great Gildersleeve. Well, there's a fancy Christmas package under the tree at Paula Winthrop's house from Gildersleeve's out-of-town rival. What's in it? That's what the water commissioner would like to know.
1: Hey, whatever it is, I'll get her something better. He may have the edge of me saying goodbye on the porch, but by George, I'll beat him under the Christmas tree. Yeah, I'll go all out.
2: Hello, Petey.
3: Yeah, hello, Mr. Gildersleeve.
4: What can I do for you this afternoon?
1: Hey, I'm looking for a Christmas present, Peavy. For a lady. Something extra special.
4: A gift for Mrs. Winthrop, is it?
1: You bet. That sneaky Pendleton fellow bought her something that looks pretty nice. And I'm going to go him one better. I'm going to get her something so beautiful and so clever, it'll make him look silly.
4: My, my. Giving you trouble, is he?
1: Well, I guess Paul is impressed with the guy because he came all the way from Dayton to see her.
4: Well, that does take more of an effort than just walking across the street the way you do.
1: Any ideas, Petey?
4: Well, you might go to Dayton and come back.
1: No, Petey, I want suggestions about a gift.
4: Well, what did she like? Has she dropped any hints?
1: No. She's been too busy planning a nice Christmas for the children's home. She spends a lot of time over there.
4: Oh, that's nice.
1: There must be something clever and original I can get for her, Petey.
4: Does she like sweetmeats?
1: Sweetmeats?
4: We have some very attractive boxes of candied prunes. Quite healthful, too.
1: No, Petey.
4: Well, how about some musical bath salts?
1: No.
4: Well, how about a nice set of bath scales? Women like to weigh themselves, you know.
1: No.
4: Mr. Gildersleeve, you're rather hard to please.
1: Yep. Peavy, I've got to get something different. Something original. Now, you've had plenty of experience at this Christmas thing.
4: That's true.
1: You've been buying Christmas presents for Mrs. Peavy for 20 years.
4: Yes, I have.
1: Well, certainly, after all that time, a man should know what it takes to please a woman.
4: No, I wouldn't say that.
1: Oh, my goodness. I can see you're going to be no help at all, Peavy. I'm going over to Hogan Brothers.
4: That's a good idea, and happy shopping, Mr. Gildersleeve.
1: Happy shopping.

0: Oop. Elevator's crowded. Ew. What a mob in these stores. Why does everybody wait till the last minute to buy presents?
1: Whoop! Watch that umbrella lady.
2: Second floor, phonographs, radios, toys.
0: Out on two, please.
2: Yeah,
0: might get her a radio. No, everybody has a radio. I have to be more original than that if I'm going to beat that Dayton Don Juan. Christmas won't mean a thing to me unless I outdo him. Eddie. Well, cute toys up here.
3: Oh, is that you, Mr. Gildersleeve?
0: Yeah, hello, Bertie. What are you doing up here in toys?
3: Oh, I got a lot of little nieces and nephews I have to buy for.
0: Oh, yes.
3: They don't have much, so when I show up every Christmas with my arms full of toys, they think I'm some pumpkin.
0: Yeah, I'll bet they do, Bertie. Say, what if I showed up with an arm full of toys for those kiddies at the children's home? The ones Mrs. Winthrop is so fond of.
3: Oh, them children would think you were some pumpkins too, Mr. Gildersleeve.
0: Well, I guess they would. What's more, I'd be some pumpkins with Paula, too.
3: Yes, sir.
0: You bet. There's nothing I could do that'd impress her more. Right, George, this is a great idea we had, Bertie. Click! Click! I want to buy some toys.

0: I wonder where all the kids are. Paula's car is parked out in front. But say, I'll bet she's in the infirmary. Well, I'll walk in on them, pass out these toys to the little kiddies, and tell Paula this is my Christmas present to her. What can she say? Except that I'm the greatest guy in the world. This'll fix that Bruce Pendleton. You can never top this. Well, here we are. I see some children. Hello, kiddies.
1: Hello.
0: Hello. Where's Mrs. Winthrop?
1: She'll be back. She went to get us some orange juice.
0: Oh. Where are all the rest of the children?
1: They got taken downtown.
0: They did?
1: Yeah, to see the big Christmas tree. All that were able to go.
0: I see. Well, I'll just put these packages down and wait for Mrs. Winthrop.
1: Are you Santa Claus?
0: Me?
1: No, he's not Santa Claus. He hasn't got a white beard. But he's nice and fat. Yeah, but he's not Santa Claus. Santa Claus never comes around here.
0: Now, wait a minute, young fellow. I'm sort of a Santa Claus. I brought all these presents to you children.
2: For us, honest and truly?
1: Oh, boy.
2: You see, Tommy, he is Santa Claus.
1: Oh, boy, I gotta come over and see him.
2: Tommy's lucky. He's in a wheelchair.
0: Oh. Well, I'll bring the presents around to your little bed when Mrs. Winthrop comes.
1: I want to open mine now.
0: No, wait a minute, Tommy. You shouldn't open presents until Christmas.
2: I don't want to open mine until Christmas. I just want to dream about what's in them.
0: That's the idea, little girl.
2: While we're waiting for Mrs. Winthrop, will you read us a Christmas story?
0: Christmas story?
2: That's what she was doing.
1: Yeah, in that book.
0: Well, I like stories. I used to read them to my niece and nephew. Here, let's see what we have here. Why the Chimes Rang by Raymond MacDonald Alden.
1: I like that one.
2: I don't know it.
1: Well, I've been in here longer than you have.
0: Yeah. Well, let's read it. We don't have much time. Once upon a time, in a faraway country, there was a wonderful church. It stood on a high hill in the midst of a great city. And every Sunday, as well as on sacred days like Christmas, thousands of people climbed the hill to its great archways, looking like lines of ants all moving in the same direction.
1: They don't allow ants in here.
2: Stop interrupting, Tommy.
0: Yes, you must listen, Tommy. Now, all the people knew that at the top of the tower was a chime of Christmas bells. They'd hung up there ever since the church had been built, and were the most beautiful bells in the world. Some described them as sounding like angels far up in the sky. Others as sounding like strange winds singing through the trees. But for many years, they had never been heard.
2: Why didn't the bells ring?
0: Well, we're coming to that. It was said that people had been growing less careful of their gifts for the Christ child, and that no offering was brought which was fine enough to deserve the music of the chime. Every Christmas Eve, people still crowded to the altar, each one trying to bring some gift better than any other.
1: Why'd they do that?
0: Well, for personal reasons, I guess. They were trying to make a big impression.
1: Oh.
0: Now, where were we? Oh, yes. Now, a number of miles from the city, in a little country village, lived a boy named Pedro and his little brother. They had heard of the service in the church on Christmas Eve, and planned to go see the beautiful celebration. Nobody can guess, little brother, Pedro would say, all the fine things there are to see and hear. And I've even heard it said that the Christ child himself sometimes comes down to bless the service. What if we could see him? The day before Christmas, Pedro and little brother were able to slip quietly away. And although the walking was hard in the frosty air, before nightfall they had trudged so far hand in hand that they saw the lights of the big city just ahead of them. They were about to enter one of the great gates in the wall that surrounded it, when they saw something dark on the snow near their path, and stepped aside to look at it.
2: What was it?
0: Well, let's see. There by the path was a poor woman who had fallen in the snow. Too sick and tired to get in, for she might have found shelter.
2: Oh.
0: Pedro knelt down beside her. You will have to go on alone, little brother, he said. Alone? Cried little brother. But you will not see the Christmas festival. No, said Pedro. And he could not keep back a bit of choking sound in his throat. See this poor woman. Her face looks like the Madonna in the chapel window. And she will freeze to death if nobody cares for her. But I cannot bear to leave you and go on alone, said little brother. Both of us need not miss the service, said Pedro. And it better be I than you. You can easily find your way to the church. And you must see and hear everything twice, little brother. Once for you, and once for me. And oh, if you get a chance, little brother, to slip up to the altar without getting in anyone's way, take this little silver piece of mine and lay it down for my offering.

0: if you get a chance, little brother, to slip up to the altar without getting in anyone's way, take this little silver piece of mine and lay it down for my offering when no one is looking. In this way, he hurried little brother off to the city and winked hard to keep back the tears as he heard the crunching footsteps sounding farther and farther away in the twilight. The great church was wonderful that night. When the organ played, and the thousands of people sang, the walls shook with the sound, and little Pedro, way outside the city wall, felt the earth tremble around him. At the close of the service came the procession with the offerings to be laid on the altar. Rich men and great men marched proudly up to lay down their gifts to the Christ child. Some brought wonderful jewels. Some brought baskets of gold. But the chimes did not ring. And last of all came the king of the country, hoping with all the rest to win for himself the chime of the Christmas bells. There went a great murmur through the church as the people saw the king take from his head the royal crown, all set with precious stones, and lay it gleaming on the altar as his offering to the Holy Child. Surely, everyone said, we shall hear the bells now, for nothing like this has ever happened before. But still, only the cold old wind was heard in the tower. And the people shook their heads, and some of them said, as they had said before, that they never really believed the story of the chimes and doubted if they ever rang at all. Suddenly, everyone looked at the old minister who was standing by the altar holding up his hand for silence. Not a sound could be heard from anyone in the church, but as all the people strained their ears to listen, there came, softly but distinctly, swinging through the air, the sound of the chimes in the tower. So far away, and yet so clear the music seemed. So much sweeter were the notes than anything that had been heard before, rising and falling away up there in the sky, that the people in the church sat for a moment, as still as though something held each of them by the shoulders. Then they all stood up together and stared straight at the altar to see what great gift had awakened the long silent bells. But all that the nearest of them saw was the childish figure of little brother, who had crept softly down the aisle when no one was looking, and had laid Pedro's little piece of silver on the altar.
1: That's a wonderful story. Why did the bells ring when little brother laid the piece of silver on the altar?
0: Well,
1: why didn't they ring when the great men brought jewels and things?
0: Well, like the book said, each one was trying to bring some gift better than any other. Those men were trying to outdo each other. While little Pedro gave out of the goodness of his heart, he didn't have any ulterior motive.
1: Ulterior motive? What's that?
0: Well, I guess that's what I had when I came in here.
1: That's Mrs. Winthrop coming.
0: It is?
2: Yeah.
0: I guess I'll be going.
1: Aren't you going to wait and see Mrs. Winthrop?
2: Where are you going, mister?
0: Well, I think I'll sneak out this side door.
2: But how'll she know who brought the presents?
0: Well, that's not important anymore. Merry Christmas.
1: Thanks. Merry Christmas.
2: Merry Christmas.
0: I'll tiptoe down the back steps. Well, 5 o'clock. I didn't know the children's home had

0: Program were transcribed. Groucho Marx, you bet your life, he's on NBC.
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0: honeys.
1: Yes, boys and girls, it's Comic Weekly time. And here I come right into your house to bring a little fun and happiness right out of the pages of Puck the Comic Weekly straight into your living room

0: hello.
1: Hello, hello, hello.
0: Well, little Miss Honey, how are you today?
1: I feel fine. How are you?
0: I am fine, too. You know, I saw the funniest thing a little while ago. I saw a man standing on the street corner with a piece of bread and butter in his mouth, waiting for the traffic jam.
1: Funny. Imagine a man with bread and butter in his mouth waiting for the traffic jam. That's very funny.
0: I didn't think it was that funny, but I'm glad that you think so.
1: Now read me something else that's funny, the funnies.
0: All right, I will, but first use that nice man with something interesting to say. Now, here we go with Puck the Comic Weekly, and at the top of the first page...
1: Snookums, snookums, snookums!
0: And we'll read that right away. So, will everybody please get their funny paper spread out to the first page?
1: I got mine.
0: And if anyone hasn't got Puck the Comic Weekly with them today, be sure to have your daddy or mommy get it next week so you can follow the comics with us. Now, here we go with Snookums.
1: Magic words by the music, please.
0: Very well, my lady. Diddly-da, diddly-doo, wick-a-mack-a-mookums. Let's have a little tune for little Snookums. Archie comes home.
2: Hooray! I'm home early. Where's Snookums?
0: Rosie tells Archie to be quiet, that Snookums is falling asleep. Archie answers, last picture top row.
2: All right, I'll be quiet. But he likes to have me sing him to sleep.
0: So he tiptoes into the nursery. First picture bottom row, Archie sits down in back of Snookums' crib and starts to sing.
2: Rock-a-bye, baby, on the treetop. When the bow breaks.
0: About 15 minutes later, Rosie comes in and asks Archie if he feels all right. Archie replies,
2: Why, sure. I'm singing Snookums to sleep.
0: And Rosie says, last picture, that Snookums is not in there, that he's asleep in the den. And Archie goes...
1: Doesn't he look silly?
0: He certainly does, and he should, sitting there in an empty room singing to an empty crib.
1: I think Archie's the funniest fellow.
0: Oh, he certainly is.
1: Oh, please, quick, turn over the page to Flash Gordon, because Flash has been captured again by that mean, bad man, Zinn.
0: Yes, and Zinn sent Flash into the liquid and chamber to inhale the gas.
1: And anybody who inhales that gas can't think for themselves anymore.
0: Now, you know all about this, don't you?
1: Yes, of course. I listened very carefully. But Flash didn't really breathe the gas because Ruby gave him a little kind of a thingamajig to put in his nose.
0: Yes, a filter that let him breathe the air without breathing the smoke.
1: And now he's pretending to be, be like the man who really breathed the gas. So let's read. Let's see if Flash really fools in.
0: Very well. Here we go with Flash Gordon. Riga riga doon doon, ask him a task. Let's have music for heroic Flash. Zinn has told Flash to follow him as he drives off in the car. Flash walks along like a doll that has been wound up. He pretends he has breathed the liquid and atom gas and become one of Zinn's robot slaves. Zinn still can't believe he's Flash's master, so he decides to test his power. And he orders,
3: Flash, fall to the ground.
0: Flash thinks fast, guessing the automatons would obey blindly without trying to protect themselves. It takes all of his willpower to keep from using his hands to break his fall. When Zinn sees Flash fall face downward to the ground, he's sure that Flash has breathed the gas and is now entirely in his power. So last picture, top row, Zinn gloats.
3: Now I can rule Mongo through him, Rubia. Flash, go to the slave barracks till I send for you.
0: First picture, bottom row, in the slave barracks, which is the prison where all of the slaves are kept, Flash asks questions of the others, but the zombie-like victims of liquid and gas don't even seem to hear Flash's questions. He's sadly studying these living dead, whom he must imitate, when the barracks door opens. It's Rubia, who tells Flash to follow her. She leads Flash to her wing of the palace. When they are safely away from anyone that could spy on them, Rubia tells Flash that he can relax now, that they are alone. Flash asks, Why did you save me from the slave gas? Rubia, last picture, puts her arms around Flash and tells him she saved him because she loves him. And again she tells him that Dale is dead and asks Flash if he can't learn to like her. Flash studies her carefully, trying to see what's in her mind, because he's learned before that Rubia cannot be trusted.
1: Well, I'm glad that Rubia saved Flash. But even so, I don't like her, because she told Flash that Dale is dead, and Dale is not dead.
0: No, she's not. Rubia's trying to break up Dale and Flash.
1: Well, I hope Flash learns that Dale is alive and just fixes that Zin and Rubia and everybody else good.
0: Well, we'll see what's going to happen next week.
1: Okay.
0: Now, let's go across the page to Dick's adventures.
1: Because exciting things are happening. Dick is with Paul Revere in the early days of America.
0: And the British have sent ships to America carrying tea that is very highly taxed. And they're trying to force the Americans to buy the tea.
1: And the Americans don't want to. And so Paul Revere and Dick have a mysterious plan. And I'm anxious to see what's going to happen.
0: Well, maybe we'll find out today. So here we go with Dick's Adventures. Say the magic words with me.
1: Riggity-pack-a-zack-a-zick.
0: Let's have music for Adventurous Dick. Three tall-masted ships, laden with bales of British tea, await unloading at Griffin's War Wharf in Old Boston. The month is December, the year 1773, and the tea is taxed without Yankee consent, so Dick has been invited to join a strange tea party. As Dick and Paul Revere join the party of men dressed like Indians, last picture top row, Dick is told,
4: "Give the password."
0: Dick replies, "Saltwater tea." Chief Paul Revere is in charge. At his word, the Indian braves, Dick knows them as clerks, merchants, laborers, lawyers, press in closer to the ship's first picture next row. A squad of red-coat soldiers is on guard. The men stop, and there are low, whispered instructions. Paul tells Dick,
4: "Now easy, Dick. We want no fighting. Just dump the tea overboard."
0: Dick asks, "Only the tea, Mr. Revere? Not the redcoats?" Paul replies, last picture, middle row,
4: "Absolutely not the redcoats. Unless in the dark you should happen to mistake them for bales of tea. I might make that same mistake myself, lad."
0: At the thought that he can push redcoat soldiers overboard, Dick answers with a grin,
5: "Oh, I understand, sir."
0: And then, first picture, last row, suddenly the braves attack. Torches flare. They swarm aboard the vessels. In the hour that remains before dawn, three shiploads of British tea are used to flavor the water of Boston Harbor. Dick tries his best not to make mistakes, but when he sees something with legs fall into the water, he asks innocently,
5: "Is that another bale of tea, Mr. Revere?"
0: And Paul replies with a twinkle in his eye,
4: "I believe so, Dick, but I think we should haul him out before he drowns."
0: Dick begins to shout,
5: "Man overboard! Man overboard!"
0: Last picture, Dick finds himself in bed. His mother and dad are leaning over him, and his mother tells him that he'd been making a lot of noise and asks what's the matter. And Dick replies,
5: "Huh? Oh, I'm sorry, Mom. I was just dreaming about the Boston Tea Party. Gosh, what a party that was."
1: Dick has the most exciting dreams.
0: And they're all true.
1: Yes, I know, because my teacher said so. And she said to bring Dick's adventures to school so all the kids in my class could read about the Boston Tea Party.
0: I think that's a wonderful idea.
1: What do you think is going to happen next week?
0: I think you'll find Dick with Paul Revere again next week. But to make sure...
1: Oh, I'll be here.
0: Good. And now look, here's Rusty Riley underneath Dick's adventures.
1: You know, I'm worried about Rusty Riley because that slinky Taffy Allardyce, who's Mr. Miles' nephew, knows that Tex is going to take Big Blaze to the racetrack where he'll be safe.
0: Yes, and now Rusty hears Taffy tell his wife, Goldie, that he'll have to fix Big Blaze tonight.
1: I just hope they don't discover that Rusty has heard them talking.
0: Well, let's read and find out. So here we go with Rusty Riley. "Gallop and run till the road is dusty. Give us music for his horse and Rusty." Rusty sits quietly in the big chair in front of the fireplace in the Miles house, hoping that Taffy and Goldie will not see him. He hears Taffy say,
6: "Something will have to be done about Big Blaze tonight.
3: If I don't keep him out of that race, Corky will get rough.
0: Goldie tells him they'd better get back and join the party in the next room. Taffy answers,
3: "Well, I'll have to find some excuse to slip away and phone Corky. He may have a suggestion."
0: So Goldie tells Taffy to go back to the dining room, that she'll be there in a minute. As Taffy goes off, Goldie looks at the hats and coats that belong to the guests who are at the party and says, "I think I saw a man's wallet sticking out of the pocket of one of those coats on the sofa." As she begins to search the pockets, Rusty, who doesn't see this, slips out of the room and down the stairs and says to himself,
3: "Suppose I should have stayed in there with those coats and things, but I gotta see Tex or Mr. Miles and tell them what I heard."
0: As Rusty goes downstairs, Goldie, last picture top row, finds the wallet in one of the coat pockets and exclaims,
3: "Ah, I thought so. This is my chance to fix that insufferable Rusty, and I mean for good."
0: So she takes the wallet, meaning to use it to get Rusty into trouble, then quietly slips from the room. First picture, bottom row, Rusty is talking to Patty, Mr. Miles' daughter, and he tells her,
3: "Patty, I gotta speak to your father. Will you ask him if I can see him? It's awful important."
0: Patty can tell by the expression on Rusty's face that it is important, so she quickly goes to find her father. In a few moments, she's back with her father. Rusty says to him,
3: "Gee, Mr. Miles, I had to see you. Mr. and Mrs. Allardyce are planning to do something to Big Blaze."
0: Mr. Miles, who cannot believe that his nephew could be guilty of poisoning a horse, replies impatiently,
6: "Now look here, Rusty. You and Tex, too, are imagining things. This is absurd."
3: "Please, Mr. Miles, I'm not imagining."
6: "That's enough, Rusty. To humor Tex, I'm sending Blaze to the track in the morning. Now don't let me hear any more about it."
0: And then he turns and walks out of the room. Rusty shakes his head mournfully and leaves the room, saying to himself,
3: "Golly, why don't Mr. Miles believe me? Tex has the night off. I'll have to handle this alone."
0: A few minutes later, as Patty is going upstairs, she sees Goldie, last picture, going into Rusty's room and behaving in a very suspicious manner. Patty says to herself,
3: "Well, jeepers, that's Mrs. Allardyce going into Rusty's room. Now, what could she want in there?"
1: "I know what she's going to do in there. She's going to put that wallet in Rusty's room and make it look like Rusty stole it."
0: "How'd you ever guess that?"
1: "I just knew it. Girls are smart about these things."
0: "Well, you certainly are, and I think that's exactly what she'll do."
1: "I hope Mr. Miles won't believe that Rusty would steal."
0: "Well, maybe next week we'll find out whether or not anything serious happens to Rusty."
1: "Oh, she's mean. She's bad, bad, bad."
0: "Yes, she is. But now, would you like to read Donald Duck?"
1: "Oh, yes, please read Donald Duck. So let's turn over to page 6.
0: "Very well, I will. But first, here's that nice man with something interesting to say." Now, here we go again with Puck the Comic Weekly and Donald Duck right on top of page 6. Say the magic words with me.
7: Squeegeum, squeegeum, squiddle chicka chack. Let's have music to fin a quack quack.
0: Donald has decided to improve his garden, so he decides that he needs some more good dirt. And he says to his nephew, Huey,
8: "Now to get some good topsoil."
0: So off they go with a wheelbarrow to get some good dirt. Huey asks,
8: "Are you going to that vacant lot over on Elm Street?"
0: Donald replies,
8: "Nope, I'm smart. I'm going to the one up on Hill Street."
0: And Huey answers,
8: "Oh, yeah, I get it. Downhill all the way back."
0: Donald nods. So up the hill they go with the empty wheelbarrow, so that when he comes down the hill with a full wheelbarrow, the wheelbarrow will just roll by itself, and Donald won't have to do any work. Last picture, top row, Donald has piled the dirt high on the wheelbarrow. And Huey says,
8: "My, that's an awful big load."
0: And Donald replies,
8: "Why not? I'll have old man Gravity working for me on the return trip."
0: And then he starts down the hill for home. The load is so heavy that the wheelbarrow starts to roll rather fast, and Huey yells, first picture, bottom row,
8: "Hey, don't go so fast."
0: But the wheelbarrow goes even faster, and Huey yells,
8: "Hey, wait up.
4: Donald, who can't hold the heavy load back, answers,
8: I can't. I'll meet you at home.
4: Faster and faster down the hill, the wheelbarrow goes. They come to a turn, and Huey yells,
8: Hey, we turned here.
4: Donald yells,
8: I can't.
4: And over the curb it goes. Bumps across the street through a fence. All of a sudden, Huey yells,
8: Uncle Donald, let go!
4: And there's a big splash. On last picture, Donald and Huey look at the wheelbarrow, which is in the river. And Donald feels just like this.
1: Oh, poor Donald. It's too bad that happened, but I just can't help but laugh. It was so funny.
4: Yes, maybe next time Donald won't try to take such a heavy load.
1: Yes, and maybe then he'll be able to get home with what he starts out with.
4: Yes.
1: Oh, look, underneath Donald Duck, there's Roy Rogers, my favorite cowboy. This is exciting.
4: Oh, you bet it is, because Roy has discovered the old hermit who has been setting fire to the telegraph poles.
1: The man is in a cave, and he shot at Roy, but he missed him.
4: And now he's waiting to take another shot at Roy, and this time he doesn't intend to miss.
1: Well, please read quick. I want to see what happens.
4: Very well. Here we go with Roy Rogers, king of the cowboys. Hi-yip-hi-yo. Now here we go with Roy and Trigger. Hi-yip-hi-yo.

0: The old hermit watches the rock that Roy ducked behind. But what the hermit doesn't know is that Roy has backtracked and slipped around and come up on the rock above the cave. As Roy gets on the rock above, he hears the hermit mutter,
1: "Yeah, come out from behind that rock, you sneaking telegraph spy. I won't miss again."
0: Quick as a flash, Roy flips his rope. And in a second, the hermit finds his arms pinned to his waist. He yells,
1: "Hey, what?"
0: Looks up to see Roy holding the rope tight. Roy says, "Sorry, Pop, but you and that blunderbuss are plumb dangerous." Quickly, Roy scrambles down and has the old hermit tied up so he can do no more harm. Then Roy says cheerfully, "You want to tell me how you've been starting these fires in the telegraph line, Pop?" The hermit replies,
1: "Yeah, you can see for yourself. Look in the cave."
0: Roy goes into the cave. He finds a strange-looking machine covered with a big tarpaulin. That's a piece of canvas. And the hermit says,
1: "Don't hurt it, mister. I spent years a-building that. She's almost finished."
0: Roy asks, "Almost? Hey, what is it, anyway?" Last picture, top row. The hermit goes to his old mule, Betsy, as he answers,
1: "I'll show you how it works. I'm right proud of it. Come on, Betsy."
0: He leads Betsy outside. The mule pulls the strange contraption out of the cave. Roy says, "All right, that's far enough, Pop. No tricks now." The hermit answers,
1: "Yeah, just pull the tarp off of her."
0: So Roy pulls off the tarpaulin, which covers the contraption, and underneath finds a piece of glass 10 feet high and 2 feet thick. Roy exclaims, "Hey, a big glass lens. How in thunder does it work?" The hermit starts to unhitch the mule from the contraption, saying,
1: "Yeah, I can't show you now, son. Valley's too wet from rain to catch fire."
0: Roy, looking at the glass, says, "Ah, I'm beginning to get the general idea." Suddenly the hermit exclaims,
1: "Hey, you're free, Betsy. Go get him. Kick him into the middle of next week."
0: The room, the mule runs at Roy, last picture, and Roy hears Brash out,
2: "Hey, Roy, duck!"
0: Roy looks up to see the hind feet of the mule coming toward his head.
3: Doesn't really kick Roy.
0: I hope not. But next week we'll find out for sure.
3: Oh, now could we read the Dagwood and Blondie?
0: We certainly can if you'll pick up the first page of the second section of Puck the Comic Weekly.
3: Here it is. Spread out before me.
0: Very well, here we go with Dagwood and Blondie. Ramafoo, ramafum, zim, zam, zombie. Conjure me music for Dagwood and Blondie. Blondie is crying. Alexander asks Cookie,
4: "Hey, why is Mama crying?"
0: Cookie tells him it's because Dagwood wouldn't let her buy the plaid coat she saw in Hinkle's window. Cookie looks at her mother and says,
4: "Sad, isn't it?"
0: And Alexander feels so sad, he says,
4: "Hey, let's speak to Pop about it."
0: But when they talk to Dagwood, he folds his arms firmly, last picture top row, frowns ferociously and says,
5: "No! And when I say no, I mean it. She can't have the coat."
0: Cookie and Alexander leave the room, and Alexander says, first picture next row,
4: "Gee, I've never seen Pop so hard-hearted."
0: Meanwhile, Dagwood looks out the window. He has a stern expression on his face, and he says to himself proudly,
5: "I can be a man of steel when I want to. I can be cruel and cold with a heart of rock when it's necessary."
0: Then Blondie has a scheme. She bustles around in the kitchen and says,
3: "I'll cook all his favorite dishes for supper. That always wins him over."
0: So she happily cooks Dagwood's favorite supper, hoping that he'll be so happy about it that he'll buy her the coat. But as he finishes supper, first picture next row, Dagwood pounds the table fiercely and roars,
5: "It's a delicious supper, but no coat. Understand? No coat."
0: Dagwood frowns fiercely. And Blondie burst into tears again. And Dagwood suddenly looks very sorry. And he goes out of the room and comes back, last picture of the roll, with a box, and hands it to Blondie, saying,
5: "Stop crying, dear. Here's your coat. I bought it for you yesterday."
0: Blondie exclaims,
2: "Well, then why did you tell me I couldn't have it?"
0: Dagwood answers, first picture bottom row,
5: "I was practicing being firm. I knew you wanted the hat that was in the window, too, and, well, I wanted to be firm about it."
0: Blondie says,
3: "Oh, darling, you don't have to worry about that. I bought the hat this morning."
5: Hmm?
0: And she puts on the hat and coat. And says to Dagwood, last picture,
3: "You're the sweetest, kindest man in the world."
0: Dagwood takes one look at the hat he didn't want her to buy, and then a look at the coat which he had to spend so much money for, and he chews his fingernails and moans,
5: "Oh, husbands are a sorry lot."
3: Dagwood, he never wins.
0: I should say not. Not with Blondie. He bought her the coat to be nice to her so he could be firm about not letting her buy the hat, and then she got both of them anyway.
3: Well, it's a very nice hat.
0: Should we read Prince Valiant?
3: Yes, yes, please.
0: Very well, then. Turn to page 4 of the second section. And here we go with Prince Valiant in the days of King Arthur. Hecate, Breckett, Grey Malkin, and Quince. Music romantic for a fair, fair prince. Hap Atlas swore on his father's deathbed that he would take and rule the land of Thule, whose ruler is King Agwar, father of Prince Valiant. But when King Hap Atlas attacked the castle of King Agwar, his well-laid plans come to nothing before a seemingly empty castle that defies capture. Now, the army he should have surprised and have defeated in battle is behind him in his own country, raiding his own kingdom. And he decides it's time to make peace. So King Agwar and King Hap Atlas have met to see if they can come to sensible peace terms. And then Alita makes friends with Hap Atlas' queen and leads her into the castle. With great gallantry, Hap Atlas leaves the peace conference and enters the castle in search of his wife. In Alita's apartment, he finds her trying on gowns. His brave gesture ends in a wave of confusion and embarrassment. The women are very annoyed to find a man marching into their room when they are trying on dresses, and even the most patient and dutiful of queens can lose her temper. In first picture next row, Hap Atla gets a good scolding from his wife, and she ends by saying, "I'm staying here until you settle your old war, and have my baby sent into me. Already he has the sniffles from sleeping in a drafty tent." As he backs away, Alita tells him that he can't take this fortress, that the warriors of Thule are behind him, and that he'll have to pay for every bit of damage his nonsense has caused, and that he'll keep his army here until King Agwar's men have returned to their homes, and that there's to be no more fighting. And then she orders him to tell King Agwar that dinner will be served in an hour. Hap Atlas strode into the castle a warrior king. He comes out like a small boy caught in some mischief. First picture bottom row. As he drops to his camp stool very sadly, King Agwar smiles, knowing that Hap Atla must have had a good scolding from Alita. And he says sympathetically, "I know just how you feel. She's been running my kingdom ever since she came here." And then he takes him by the arm, last picture, and says, "But come, sir. We must not keep dinner waiting. Even kings can get a scolding, as you now know."
3: Well, he deserved a good scolding, and he'd better listen to Alita if he doesn't want to get into more trouble.
0: Now, he'd better, and if he listens to her, maybe there'll be peace and quiet in the kingdom, and there'll be no more killing.
3: Well, I hope so.
0: Well, that's all the time I have, but I'll be sure to see you next week at the same time.
3: Well, I will be here.
0: Good. Now, before I go, here's that nice man with something interesting to say. Well, honey, and all your boys and girls, I've got to go now.
3: All right, Mr. Comic Bigby Man, but I'll be waiting for you next week.
0: Okay, that's a date, and a date with all you boys and girls. Be sure to meet me with our little friend, Miss Honey, next week when I read Puck the Comic Weekly.
6: For I'm the Comic Weekly Man, the jolly Comic Weekly Man. I'll be back to read the funnies to you happy boys and honeys. Don't forget, boys and girls, see you all next week. Your friend...

0: We had a party last night. It's one of the places in a worse shape. You know how it is. 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
6: This is your FBI. This is your FBI, the official broadcast from the files of the Federal Bureau of Investigation.

0: After decades of being referred to as cops, flatfeet, bulls, and many other uncomplimentary names, law enforcement officers today are regarded as members of a highly respected profession. Cases which a few years ago would have remained mysteries are now solved through the use of the scientific crime laboratory, the basic improvement in personnel, and the specialized training law enforcement officers throughout the nation receive. The policemen of years gone by would hardly recognize today's FBI special agents as they go about their jobs. The only familiar element would be hard work. Despite technical aids and increased knowledge, today's law enforcement officer must still contribute labor, the relentless hour-after-hour effort for which there is no substitute. Tonight's FBI file opens on the streets of a southern Gulf Coast city. It is fiesta time, and on every side street, people dance in gay costumes. Certain streets are closed to traffic, and block parties are held. The litter of confetti and discarded noisemakers doesn't bother the dancing couples, for these are people in a holiday mood. Even a gaudily dressed couple trying to push their way through the crowd can only laugh at their lack of success.
1: Well, I thought the football season was over.
2: At this rate, we'll never make it.
1: We got to.
2: You tell them.
1: We got the costumes and the places to go. All we need is the money.
2: Let's try again. Come on, follow me.
0: The girl is dressed as a pirate, her hair covered by a large red scarf, one eye hidden by a patch, her face heavily painted. The man is wearing a dragon's head mask over his head and shoulders. And as he pushes his way through the other couples, he suddenly stops.
2: Huh?
1: What's the matter?
2: My tooth! The filling came out.
1: But does it hurt bad?
2: Not yet, but it will.
1: You want to forget about it today?
2: No, we're this close. Let's go.
0: The dragon's head and the lady pirate had to stop a few more times as they made their way through the crowd. But finally, they reached the sidewalk in front of the Federal Savings and Loan Association occupying the corner store. After catching their breath, they entered.
3: Good afternoon.
4: Hello.
3: What can I do for you?
4: How much can I get on this ring?
2: The diamond's real.
3: I can see that. But we don't make loans on rings.
0: After explaining the rules, the woman behind the counter was to learn that the company did make loans on rings when the request was made by a man with a gun in his hand. The robbery of a Federal Savings and Loan Association is a federal violation. So the local field office of your FBI was immediately notified of the robbery. A witness was found who saw the dragon's head and the lady pirate run to a car and speed away. The description was broadcast. 2 hours later, the car was located in another part of the city. FBI Special Agent Jim Taylor is examining it when Agent Frank Jackson approaches.
5: Hello, Jim.
6: Oh, hi, Frank. Find anything yet?
5: Yeah, a few things. Might be significant.
6: Huh? What are they?
5: Now, here's the eye patch the girl was wearing.
6: Any chance of tracing it?
5: No, Frank. That's the kind they sell in every drugstore. Here's the dragon's head.
6: Must be 100 stores carrying those.
5: Yeah, but maybe we can get some help. There are quite a few red hairs in the mask there.
6: Well, that all we've got to go on?
5: Yeah, that's all so far.
6: Well, how about prints?
5: There's none on the steering wheel, the rearview mirror, or the door handle.
6: You look through the glove compartment?
5: Yeah, I just finished. Oh, Frank, come here. Help lift these cushions, will you? Get her out.
6: There. Nothing but dirt.
5: No, wait a minute. There's something wedged under here. Some kind of a card.
6: What is it?
5: I can't tell yet. There. That's a card from the scale. 230 pounds. Hey, it's stamped with today's date.
6: Hmm?
5: This car was stolen yesterday. This could belong to whoever stole the car.
6: Yeah, it could be.
5: Come on, Frank. Let's dust it for prints.

0: FBI special agents are trained to work with the material at hand. To start the chain of evidence as they did in this case, with a car that turned out to have been stolen, an eye patch, a dragon's head mask, and a card from a penny weighing machine.
1: Frank, we got some reports from the lab. The hairs from the dragon's head mask were red, all right, but not originally. They'd been dyed.
2: But the mask was worn by a man.
1: Yeah. Washington thinks it might have been somebody named Howard Boone. He just finished a jail sentence for bank robbery.
2: Huh?
1: Yeah, they got his name out of modus operandi file. He's known to have dyed his hair while casing a job.
2: Oh, well, how about pictures?
1: They're en route now. I think maybe he's the right man, Frank. This description here says Boone weighs 225 pounds.
2: Yeah, I checked that weighing machine card.
1: Oh, did you get anything?
2: Well, the scale is in a drugstore down the boardwalk.
1: Boardwalk, huh? That ties in with this other report from the lab. The dirt we vacuumed from the floor mats of the getaway car had a lot of sand in it.
2: Yeah, from the beach?
1: Yeah.
2: Well, we might get something at the drugstore if we had Boone's pictures.
1: Well, they'll be here first thing in the morning.

0: Howard.
1: Huh?
0: Haven't you gotten up yet?
1: Oh, this tooth was murder all night.
0: Why don't you go to a dentist?
1: It'll get better.
0: Haven't you had enough trouble with teeth to know they don't fix themselves?
1: You know, I don't like dentists.
0: You seem to like a bed.
1: Grace, we got $3,500 on the loan company job. How much do you want to steal in 1 week?
0: As much as we can.
1: Please, Grace, my tooth hurts. I'm tired.
0: From what? You get up in the morning, go out and lay on the beach all day, and come back for dinner. Is that tough?
1: Do you think listening to you is easy? Oh, this tooth is murder.
0: Then get up. Come on. Get up and find a dentist.
2: FBI investigations are not a chain of hunches or lucky breaks, but of constant work and careful planning. After the woman at the loan company identified Howard Boone's picture as a red-headed man whom she had noticed hanging around the previous week, agents Taylor and Jackson distributed his picture to every hotel and rooming house in the city, showed it to ticket sellers at every transportation terminal, but got no results. Then they received a copy of Boone's prison record and found he had continual trouble with his teeth. A list of every dentist in the city was prepared, and agents Taylor and Jackson set out to interview them.
3: Pardon me.
4: Are you and Dr. Raymond?
5: Yes, yes. What is it?
4: I'm a special agent of the FBI. Here are my credentials.
5: Sit down in booth 4. You'll get the usual discount for government employees.
4: Well, doctor,
5: I'll
4: that's
5: be
4: not
5: with a... you in a minute.
4: Doctor, please. I didn't come in here for treatment.
5: Well, what do you want?
4: Well, if you've got a minute, I'd like you to look at this picture. Here. Have you seen that man?
5: He was here this morning. Uh-huh. I filled 3 cavities for him. Worst patient I've had in a year. Screamed like a Comanche.
4: Do you have his address?
5: I don't keep records. Takes too much time. I operate cash and carry.
4: I see. Well, do you expect this man back for any further treatment?
5: No reason for him to return, but if he does, I hope he brings a broom.
4: How's that?
5: I never saw a man leave a booth in such a mess. When I tilted the chair back to work on him, the sand ran out of his clothes like a waterfall.
4: Sand?
5: I haven't been able to use booth 5 since he was here. There's sand on the floor, in the chair,
4: pardon
5: all
4: me,
5: over...
4: Doctor. Do you have a broom around the office here?
5: Yes. Why?
4: I'd like to sweep that sand up myself. Frank, we've definitely tied Howard Boone into the holdup.
6: Yeah? How?
4: The lab just reported on that sand from the dentist's office. Matches the sand that we found in the getaway car.
6: More progress, but no Boone.
4: Yeah. Oh, did you get any lead on the girl?
6: Not a thing.
4: I've been studying his record. He usually sits tight for a while after doing a job.
6: Ought to make him easier to find, but it doesn't.
4: Well, this report from the lab gives us a focal point.
6: And where?
4: That drugstore at the beach where Boone weighed himself.
6: Oh, I took his pictures to the store yesterday, Jim. None of the clerks recognize him.
4: He might still be hiding out down there, though. Look, let's each take his picture and go house to house along the beach.
2: Patience must be part of the equipment of every special agent. Patience to keep working every angle of an investigation until its possibilities are exhausted. To continue probing even when no progress seems to be made. One house after another at the beach was visited. And always the answer was the same. No one had seen Howard Boone. With each house visited, though, Agent Taylor was coming closer and closer to a small wooden cottage. A cottage occupied by Mr. and Mrs. Howard Boone.
1: It's a lazy day today.
0: How can you tell?
1: Oh, come off it.
0: Oh, Howard. When are you going to go back to work?
1: I don't know.
0: You'll be 14 your next birthday.
1: Gracie, I'm a plain guy. I don't want to own the whole world. Let somebody else make a buck.
0: Oh, don't worry. They are. Did you see the paper?
1: Just the sports page.
0: 3 men held up the national bank and got $36,000.
1: Nice haul.
0: You could have been one of those 3 men. Then we'd have $15,000 instead of $3,500.
1: You still wouldn't be satisfied.
0: Oh, that's right, I wouldn't be.
1: Then what difference does it make if I go to work or not?
0: Don't you ever stop and think about the men you grew up with? Whitey Miller has a piece of the numbers racket. Jack Adams is the enforcer for the bookmakers. Harry Benson...
1: I know, and you could have married any one of them.
0: Oh, Howard, I'm not sorry I picked you. I still think you've got more on the ball than any of them. You just got to try a little harder. Be a little more interested in advancing yourself.
1: What did I do with my cigarettes? I must have left them in the bedroom.
0: Well, I'm sorry I bored you. I'll answer it. Come Hello.
4: Good afternoon, ma'am. I'm a special agent of the FBI.
0: Yes?
4: I'm trying to look at a man named Howard Boone. I'd like you to look at his picture.
0: All right.
4: Have you seen this man?
0: Let me see.
4: I'll take as much time as you like.
0: Oh, no, I'm sorry. I never saw this man in my life.

0: As you have seen in tonight's case from the files of the Federal Bureau of Investigation, two criminals, a man and a woman, used the circumstances of a local fiesta as a background for their crime. Other criminals have used different backgrounds, different circumstances. Many of them planned in advance, but often improvised, for criminals tend to be opportunists. In too many cases, the victim directly contributes to the robbery by displaying a well-filled wallet in a public place, or leaving a note in a milk bottle revealing how long a house will be empty. A note thieves can read as easily as the milkman. By observing general rules of care and caution, rules which are not only crime prevention, but also self-preservation, you can make it extremely difficult for a criminal to make you the next victim on his list. Tonight's file continues the following morning at the local FBI field office.
1: Frank, the woman from the Savings and Loan Association called in. She remembered something else.
2: About Boone?
1: No, she said that when the girl was taking off the diamond ring just before the holdup, she noticed a band of white flesh as if a wedding ring had kept that part of the finger from getting sunburned.
2: Yeah. Well, Boone's record show anything about him being married?
1: Yeah, it did, but there's no address for his wife, and the mail charts from prison don't list any letters that he ever sent her or got from her.
2: Yeah, well, you called the License Bureau.
1: Well, they don't show any record on a Howard Boone, but there's no telling what name he might have used.
2: We don't even know he was married here.
1: No, but his first three arrests were here. This seems to have been his headquarters.
2: Yeah, that's true.
1: Frank, I had a list made up of every church, preacher, and justice of the peace in town. Everybody who could have performed the ceremony.
2: Well, where do we start?
1: Well, I still think the beach is part of the answer, so let's fan out from there.

0: Grace, we got a job. That call was from a guy I did time with, and he's got a setup all ready to be knocked over. He's letting us have the whole deal for $300.
1: We don't want it.
0: Wait, how can you turn it down? You don't even know what the job is.
1: If it was any good, would he sell it for a flat $300, or would he want a percentage?
0: Well,
1: besides, we don't have to buy jobs.
0: But this one sounded real good to me.
1: What was it?
0: An all-night supermarket. Well, this guy said there's always about 2,000 in the till around midnight.
1: Job's got no class.
0: Grace, you're on my back all week to get a job, and I get one. Now it's not fancy enough for you.
1: And I'm right.
0: Okay. If you're such a genius, you go out and find the next job.
2: A man and woman rob a loan company office. Instead of fleeing after their crime, they settle down. Your FBI takes a common dragon's head mask, an eye patch, a few strands of hair, and a card from a penny weighing machine. Puts them together and learns the identity of the man. To the layman, that would seem to present the simplest kind of a case. To the law enforcement officer, it presents one of the most difficult. For in flight, the criminal must occasionally expose himself. But hiding out, he can stay under cover and out of sight.
3: Good afternoon, ma'am. Is Judge Crawford in?
1: Oh, I'm sorry. He passed away a few months ago.
3: Oh, I see. Well, ma'am, I'm Special Agent Taylor of the FBI. I came here to ask for some help.
1: I'm Mrs. Crawford. Please come in.
3: Oh, thank you very much. Tell me, Mrs. Crawford, did you see many of the marriages that Judge Crawford performed?
1: Just about all. Oh. I used to be the witness, and I took wedding pictures of the couples. All those on the wall are mine.
3: Oh, well, then maybe you'll be able to help me. I'm looking for a man named Howard Boone. Here's a photograph of him. Have you ever seen him?
1: Well, I'm not sure, but let me look through my album.
3: All right.
1: Here we are, right over here. Let me see now. There. Don't they look happy? They were the first ones the judge ever married. Bentley was their name.
3: Ma'am, can we go through some more, please?
1: Oh, heaven, yes. Forgive me. This is the Andersons. We get a Christmas card from them every year.
3: Uh-huh.
1: They were a lovely couple.
3: There, that's Boone.
1: Why, so it is. Here's a copy of their license.
3: Oh, may I see that, please? Howard Adams and Grace Larrabee. Here's the name Adams. Now, this Hotel National that's written here under the license, is that the address they gave?
1: That's right. And here's the date, July 8th. 6 years ago.
3: July 8th. Well, thank you very much.
1: Don't you want to see any more of the pictures?
3: Well, not right now, but thanks again for your help.
2: Sometimes one piece of evidence dovetails smoothly into the next, and conducting the investigation is a simple matter. In most cases, though, an agent gets a lead, investigates, makes some progress, and then runs into a dead end. That happened at the Hotel National. No one remembered the couple, and they hadn't left any forwarding address. The added information that Mrs. Boone's maiden name had been Grace Larrabee set Agents Taylor and Jackson off on another avenue of investigation. There was a possibility she'd pawned the ring while her husband was in jail. They therefore began checking all pawn shops and loan companies.
4: Another shop just down the block, Jim.
5: We made it through this mob. Find me, lady.
4: Sorry.
5: Excuse us, please.
4: I'm coming through for you.
5: How you doing? You know, we might take a week at this rate. Will you let us through, please? Find me. Thank you. Here we are, Frank. Come on. Go ahead.
6: Good day, gentlemen.
3: Hello there. We're special agents of the FBI.
6: What can I do for you?
3: Well, we'd like to know if you ever loaned money on a diamond ring to a woman named Grace Boone or Grace Larrabee.
6: You can look it up.
3: Please. Thanks.
6: A diamond ring, you say?
3: Yeah, that's right. It's about 1.5 carats, plain gold setting.
6: Well, if I did, it would be in this book.
3: Oh, we might as well look up Grace Larrabee first.
6: All right.
7: Yes, yes, here it is. 1.5 carats, plain gold setting.
3: That's it.
7: She borrowed $200 on March 18th, 1950. Redeemed the ring 2 months later.
3: Do you have her address there?
7: 68 Chelsea Avenue.
3: Fine. Thanks for...

0: Chelsea Avenue's the next block.
1: We're quite away from the beach.
0: Yeah, that we are.
1: See, this is the 100 block.
0: Uh-huh. There's 96, 90, 82, 74. Hey, hold it.
1: Hmm?
0: Look, 68 is a police station.
1: Yeah, but that's the number the pawnbroker gave us.
0: Yeah, I know, but there's got to be a mistake someplace.
1: Well, maybe she gave him the wrong address.
0: Oh, I doubt that, Frank. She only borrowed 200 on a ring worth 1,000, and she used the right name.
1: Well, but this police station's been here 20 years.
0: Yeah. Wait a minute, Frank. Look over there, that store. Look in.
1: Huh?
0: Hey, there isn't a clean window among them. But three of them have old faded lettering and new gold numbers.
1: Well, say, that's right.
0: Come on, let's go into the police station. We might still be on the right track.

0: Howard, we got a job.
1: What?
0: The toll gate on the bridge.
1: Oh, no.
0: You know that little restaurant by the approach?
1: Uh-huh.
0: I stopped him for coffee, and one of the bridge attendants was in the next booth with a girl, telling her about his job.
1: Uh-huh.
0: The last shift on the toll gate is 8 at night to 4 the next morning, and it's only one man. At midnight, an armored car comes by for the day's receipts. Honey, have you got any idea how much money they take in on that bridge?
1: I don't know. A couple of G's?
0: On good days, from 8 to 10,000. And all we do is pick up the money before the armored car gets there.
1: That's the whole deal?
0: Uh-huh.
1: I don't like it.
0: Why not?
1: The guy at the toll gate has a gun.
0: He ought to be out first.
1: How about traffic? Suppose somebody drives up while we're sticking up the joint.
0: It's due to rain tonight. The traffic will be light. Look, let's drive over there and you can see the layout for yourself.
1: Well, I...
0: Come on.
1: Okay.
0: Now, this is what I meant by something big. Nobody's ever stuck up the bridge.
1: Maybe there's a reason. Go ahead.
2: Just a minute.
1: Huh?
0: FBI.
3: All right, Bone, put your hands...
1: Wait a minute.
2: As soon as you put the cuffs on him, Frank, we'll take them both to the county jail.
4: Howard and Grace Boone were convicted of bank robbery and sentenced to federal penitentiaries. The faded lettering and the new gold leaf numbers on some of the plate glass windows across from the police station suggested to Agent Taylor that perhaps the street had recently been rezoned and the addresses changed. A check at the police station revealed that to be the case, after which it was a simple matter to learn the number to which Mrs. Boone's old address had been changed. And so another case from the files of the Federal Bureau of Investigation was closed. It may have occurred to some listeners that the file could have been closed earlier if instead of merely asking homeowners along the beach whether or not they recognized Howard Boone's picture, your FBI had gone into the houses and searched for Boone. That, however, would have violated the constitutional rights of privacy enjoyed by those homeowners. And while your FBI puts every effort into fighting crime, it does so within the strict confines of the law, because that's the way special agents are trained to operate, because that's the American way.

0: The incidents used in tonight's broadcast are adapted from the files of the Federal Bureau of Investigation. However, all names used are fictitious, and any similarity thereof to the names of places or persons, living or dead, is accidental. This is Your FBI is a Jerry Devine production.
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3: ¶¶

0: Quaker Puff Dry Sparkies bring you Terry and the Pirates.
1: Look at it this way. Hirachi, the man who never sleeps, has been able to exert a strange influence over Dr. John Quill, even though the two men never see each other. Pat and Terry and others are trying to free Dr. Quill of this spell. And here in Hong Kong, hope to nab Hirachi and bring him face to face with Quill. But evidently, the sleepless one is a pretty wise customer and has a few plans of his own, such as getting Terry into trouble. And, well, is Hirachi also responsible for the disappearance of Ginger Lee, Terry's sister?
0: Stand by! Oh, here comes Quaker with a bang bang. Ra-da-da-da-da, bang bang. Quaker Puff Rice Sparkies, the rice that's hot from guns. The family's favorite breakfast, the rice that's hot from guns. Quaker Puff Rice Sparkies have vitamins, do tell. These step to extra pep, and boy, the taste is well. Here comes Quaker with a bang bang. Ra-da-da-da-da, bang bang.
2: Hiya, gang. 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They're the ones for you.
1: It shouldn't have happened, but it did. Leaving Dr. Quill safe in the hands of Pat Ryan and Big Jim Proudhorn, a few of our friends started out to see Hong Kong. There was Terry and Ginger Lee, Elata and Flip Corkin. Yeah, and before they knew it, they were in the midst of a brawl. It happened in a small Chinese eating place. The police arrived, and our friends were hustled off to the station. Although Elata and Ginger were released, they knew that Terry and Corkin might be detained many hours before the police were satisfied. So Ginger had an idea.
3: Let's find a taxi cab, Elata. Then we can ride around to the shop.
4: Watch out.
3: Where all the trouble started. Maybe I can talk to the owner, and perhaps we can take him to the hotel to see Mr. Ryan, and then everything will be arranged. We can get the police to release Terry and Colonel Corkin quickly.
1: So that's what happened. Elata and Ginger went to a tiny eating place on a side street. When the cab pulled up outside, Ginger said,
3: "You wait out here, Elata. I'll explain to the owner. Poor fellow, he must be terribly upset about his lunchroom being wrecked in the fight. I'll bring him out, and then we'll all go to the hotel."
1: And back in the Hong Kong hotel, Big Jim Proudhorn is complaining to Pat Ryan.
5: "Look at this, Ryan. My best pair of trousers, my Sunday pants, my only pair of bone bags."
6: "Oh, how'd you rip that trouser like that?"
5: "I don't know. I sat down, and when I got up, I felt something give. And now look, I can't go out in the street like this."
6: "Oh, hardly."
5: "Isn't that always the way? Your shoelace always breaks when you're in a hurry."
6: Yeah, I know how it is. Jim, you better send those trousers to the tailor. He can fix them."
5: "Yeah, I guess I'll have to. But a fat man, I can get into more trouble. Seems like every time I turn around, see, the phone rings, and I'll bet you..." "Hello? Oh, this isn't Mr. Ryan. Oh, hello. Is that you, Ginger?" "Ah, yes, he's right here.
6: What do you want?"
5: "Oh, I don't know.
6: There's more trouble. Oh, Ginger."
7: "Mr. Ryan, will you come over to Ting Ling Road, number..."
6: "Yeah?"
7: "Number 141. Come quickly, please. Everything is arranged for the shop."
6: "Well, I don't know what you mean, Ginger. What shopkeeper?"
7: "Where the fight was. I'm here now. I'll wait for you. Come quickly, please."
6: Hello, Ginger. Can't you give me any more information? Hello? Hello? Ginger? She hung up?
5: Maybe you were disconnected.
6: No. I distinctly heard...

0: her bang up the receiver.
1: She wouldn't call if it wasn't important. It better get on over there.
0: Yeah, that was, 141 Tingling Road.
1: That's where Terry and Corkin engaged in their brawl. What'd she say?
0: Said everything was arranged.
1: Better get over there.
0: Better, yeah. I'll get on over there, all right. You stay here, Jim. Keep an eye on Dr. Quill.
1: Go ahead, Ryan. Nobody will bother Quill while I'm here. They have to reach him through this door, and I'll be in this room until you get back. So don't worry about Irachi dropping in. I'll be okay.
2: It was about a 10-minute walk to Tingling Road. When I came to the tiny lunchroom, I saw a cab out in front. I glanced in, and he laid a signal to me.
0: Well, I got here from the hotel as fast as I could after what Ginger told me.
3: What are you doing here?
0: What am I doing here? Well, where's Ginger?
3: She hasn't come out of the shop yet. I have been waiting. It must be over a half an hour.
2: We went into the lunchroom. Elena was worried about Ginger, and I... Well, after taking a hasty look in the back part of the building, I began to feel uneasy, too.
0: Hey, there's nobody in this place, Elena.
3: But she must be around somewhere.
0: Ginger phoned me. It must have been about 20 minutes ago. Eletta, you say you didn't see her come out of this shop?
3: I am sure I would have seen her. The cab was right in front of the door.
0: Mm-hmm.
3: What are you getting at?
0: Just this. Where could Ginger telephone from? No telephone in this place.
3: But you said she phoned you.
0: You called a hotel, yeah.
3: And said she was at this address.
0: Yeah, I know. Yeah, I don't like the looks of this, Eletta.
3: But how could she... How could you just disappear?
0: She couldn't. Yeah, maybe there's another exit leading out to another street. Funny, the shopkeeper isn't around. I could imagine he lives back here. Well, let's see what's on the other side of that door. Must lead to something. Yeah. Now, Leda, it's sort of a courtyard. You see here? Kind of a little backyard.
3: Then maybe she went out this way, but where would she go?
0: Several other houses back up here. They all have doors, back doors. She'd have gone into any one of them.
3: Why?
0: Well, let's see. If she telephoned...
3: Are you sure it was Ginger?
0: Huh? Oh, yeah, it was Ginger, all right. Uh-oh. Now that I come to think of it, she... did talk rather odd.
3: How do you mean odd?
0: Well, as if she weren't sure of herself. And she clicked off. Yeah, almost as if somebody was standing beside her telling her what to say.
3: But who could have... You think it was Irachi?
0: I don't know. All I know is she isn't here. Now, you didn't see her come out of the front door.
3: Hmm.
0: There's no telephone in here... let's go out here in the backyard and have a look around, huh? Hey, better come over here, Letta. Pretty much of a puzzle.
3: I can't understand why she would phone you, ask you to come over here, and then not be here.
0: Yeah, why anyone else would force her to phone.
3: Huh?
0: I mean, if she were going to be spirited away, then... why telephone me about it?
3: Exactly. It doesn't make very much sense, and
0: Hey, what's that?
3: What's what?
0: There, that piece of paper stuck on that door. I didn't notice that before. Well, will you get a load of this? Look here. It's a note written on the Hong Kong hotel stationery.
3: Well, what does it say?
0: This does it. Oh, what fools we are. We think we're so clever, and yet there's always somebody else who can be clever, too. Here. Read it yourself.
3: She's in the hands of Irachi.
0: Let me read that again. We'll exchange GL for JQ. The note is signed with the letter I. Guess that's clear enough, all right. will exchange Ginger Lee for J.Q., for John Quill.
3: That means...
0: It means that Irachi has been aware of our plans to try and trap him. He's not being led around by the nose. He's arranging things his way. It isn't good, Elena. It isn't good. Yes, Irachi is much more clever, more daring than our friends gave him credit for. And now Ginger Lee is gone, which ties our story up in a knot. So stand by!
4: Quaker Puff Rice Bar, he's the rice that's got some guns. Here comes Quaker with a bang bang. Ra-da-da-da-da, bang bang.
5: Well, gang, here it is, the list of winners of Philco Radio's on the big ABC contest. Now, you ready? Catherine Tackett, Chickasaw, Alabama. Anders L. Harmon, Mena, Arkansas. Shirley Dabble, Oakland, California. Gerald Roberts, Redwood City, California. Ann Nylon, Denver, Colorado. John Richard Calvetti, Decatur, Illinois. Herbert N. Tagathorn, Springfield, Illinois. John Beaver, LaPel, Indiana. Jack Swarren, Brookville, Maryland. Dorothea June Coon, Walpole, Massachusetts. Richard Howell, South St. Paul, Minnesota. Carolyn Hutchins, Jackson, Mississippi. Joseph Wernick, Brooklyn, New York. Jerome Breyer, Corona, Long Island, New York. Willa Helwig, Ellesmere, New York. Beverly Safford, Gainesville, New York. Albert Fettig, Little Falls, New York. Louise Stahl, Long Island City, New York. Mary Ann Pence, Ashland, Ohio. Mary Gretchen Will, Dayton, Ohio. Belle Purcell, Lima, Ohio. Bob Price, Silverton, Oregon. Joan S. Gardner, Fort Worth, Texas. Jerry Don Evans, Longview, Texas. And Mary Lou Holter, Port Arthur, Texas. Now say, gang, here's something else. You keep this in mind, too. Don't forget Sky King, which follows. There'll be more names of Philco winners on Sky King. And we want you all to listen. Harry and the Pirates is dramatized for radio by Albert Barker, who says, exchanging Ginger for Dr. Quill is a simple proposition. And it looks as if Irachi holds the whip hand, as we'll find out in another surprise tomorrow. Same time, same station. Harry and the Pirates is directed by Wiley Adams.

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4: The magic island of Euclidea seems to have as much effect on the lives of our friends in Hollywood as it did when they were on the island. Jerry and Joan went out in the afternoon, and one of the scientists met them on Hollywood Boulevard. When they rushed home to tell Mrs. Gregory and Captain Bradford that a newspaper extra is on the street with the story of the finding of their submarine, they found Mrs. Gregory alone. The house is protected by automatic alarms. The captain is down at the harbor trying to get further news of the submarine. As Mrs. Gregory explains the alarm system to Jerry and Joan, the signal light flashes in the radio room. Someone has managed to get inside the ground and is entering the house.
5: Yes, there it is again. Someone is getting into the house.
6: Well, let's go and do something about it.
5: Wait, Jerry, wait. We're quite safe in this radio room.
7: But, Mother, suppose they enter rooms where your valuables are kept.
5: We have a number of little surprises that will prove very interesting to anyone who goes too far. And we might do something very foolish if we try to interfere just now.
6: You mean we just sit still and let the alarm catch whoever it is?
5: Well, something like that.
7: Is that possible, Mother?
5: Almost, Joan. If you'll notice that board where the green lights were flashing, you will note that there are a number of such small lights, and every one of them represents a room or a corridor in this house.
7: Then the progress of the person breaking in is visible to us at all times.
5: Exactly.
6: That's a swell idea, to be able to tell just what room a burglar's in. But what good does it do if we just sit here and let him go through the rest of the house?
5: Well, there is one room, the study on the second floor, which will be easier to get into than to get out of.
6: Gee, a trap, huh?
5: You might call it that.
7: Will this person be caught in that room, Mother?
5: Yes. Our most valuable possessions are in that room, and naturally, anything we have which would attract the attention of a person clever enough to get into the house at all must be in that room.
7: I think we may safely admit the probably high intelligence of this person who is now going through your house.
6: Well, if it's one of those blame Euclideans, he'll be plenty smart, all right.
5: And I believe it is one of those Euclideans.
7: Mother, Jerry, there goes another of the green lights.
5: Yes, that's the main stairway. Apparently, our friend is making straight for the study.
6: I hope he gets into it quick. How does the trap work?
5: Well, every door and window in the room is closed by a steel panel the moment the room is entered by anyone who does not know how to set the switches before entering.
7: And those steel panels will hold the prisoner safely until you are ready to release him.
5: Exactly. Captain Bradford designed it. And we've caught a few burglars that way.
6: I wish you'd hurry up and get in there. Which green light is for that room?
5: Well, it's the center of the board, and it's slightly larger than the others.
7: I see it.
6: Oh, so do I. Say, the light right next to it went on.
5: Yes. The study will be the next room entered.
7: Will another signal show when the steel panels have closed?
5: When that happens, an alarm gong will ring.
6: Will we hear it in the soundproof room?
5: Yes, Jerry. It's connected in here.
7: How long should it take?
5: Any moment now.
6: Say, Mrs. Gregory, I thought I saw the light next to that one flash on and off.
5: Next to it?
6: Yeah, just to the left of it.
7: There it is again.
5: Why, you're right. But I can't understand that. Why would anyone pass that room and start on down the service stairs?
6: Well, I don't know the answer, but from the way those lights are going on and off, he's leaving that room behind and leaving it fast.
7: May we not go out and intercept him, Mother?
5: Oh, I think not yet, Joan. If he hasn't entered that room, nothing of value has been touched, and we might find it very dangerous.
7: If it is someone clever enough to know that that room was a trap, might he not be clever enough to imprison us in this room?
6: Yeah, that's an idea. Maybe we're in the trap ourselves.
5: No chance of that, Jerry. In an emergency, this entire side of this room can be made to open out merely by pushing on it. And at the same time, alarms are rung at the police and fire departments. I think you'll find that we can get out.
6: This is sure some house.
7: It is indeed. I am surprised, Mother, that you and the captain should seem so impressed with the things you saw on Euclidea. You have nearly the same type of thing here.
5: Only in a few instances, Joan, dear. The captain is clever, but he's only one man. while Euclidia is a colony of the world's greatest scientists gathered for a purpose and devoting their lives to science.
7: That is true.
6: Well, that reminds me of something I've been wanting to ask you for a long time, Joan. If they're great scientists from all over the world, then a lot of people must know them. Why doesn't somebody worry about where these men are or ask questions about them?
5: I've often wondered about that, Jerry, and so has Tex.
7: I think I can answer that, or partly so.
6: Then hurry up and do it. The way things happen to us, I think we need all the answers we can get.
5: Are any of G-47's men well known to the world, Joan?
7: It is my belief that a number of the scientists on Euclidia are men who have been well known in various countries of the world.
5: But if that's true, why didn't we recognize them? Tex knows most of the prominent men in science throughout the world. He's worked with many of them in laboratories and on expeditions. And surely he would have seen someone he knew on the island.
6: Well, the only thing about that is that all those Euclidians have that funny way of talking. They all use high, squeaky voices.
7: There you have hit upon the answer, if my belief is true, Jerry.
5: What do you mean, Joan?
7: For some time, in fact, since I have grown old enough to understand that there was another world than Euclidia, I have felt that everyone on the island was wearing a disguise and were disguising their voices.
6: Gee, maybe some of the men we saw on the island are men from this country.
7: They are from every country, of that I am sure. And most of them are men and women, famous men and women of all countries, who have supposedly been lost with expeditions, or who were passengers on ships which were supposed to have sunk.
5: Supposed to have sunk?
7: Yes, Mother. I am sure that many famous people who were supposedly lost at sea and in the air are now associated with G-47 on the island of Euclidia.
6: Golly, Whiskers. What an idea that is.
5: It's tremendous. Think what it would mean to the world if it could be proven that many of the famous characters of the last 10 or 20 years, supposedly lost forever, are members of G-47's colony.
6: But why would they do a thing like that?
7: There are many famous people in all lands who are not satisfied with their lives, or who feel that they would have a greater freedom for their scientific work in such a colony as Euclidia.
5: I can understand that, but how did they learn of Euclidia? How did they reach the island, become members of the colony, without the rest of the world learning of it?
6: Yeah, how did they know about Euclidia, and how to find it?
7: I believe that G-47 has ways of communicating with those persons whom he believes valuable to him.
5: But, Joan, G-47 made it very plain that he considers Captain Bradford important. Yet he made no effort to get him to come to Euclidia.
7: He came to Euclidia, did he not?
6: Sure, but that was looking for you.
7: And how did the news that I was on the island reach you?
5: Joan, you're right. Why, you must be right. G-47 allowed the news of your life there to reach us. When he decided the time had come to have Captain Bradford on the island.
7: Precisely.
6: And if that's right, then old G-47 will keep trying to get Tex, or his formula, until he does get it.
7: I think so.
5: It looks very much as if our experiences with G-47 have only started.
6: Sure looks like it. That old guy sure hangs on to an idea when he gets his hands on it.
7: And, Jerry, I think you are wrong about that also.
6: About what?
7: You always say old G-47. I think that if the truth were known, G-47 is a young man. I am sure he is under 40, and his beard and heavy glasses are worn only as a disguise.
6: G-47, a young man?
5: Well, if he's under 40, he's certainly a young man, at least in the professional or scientific world.
6: Well, that sounds like it might be true. There ought to be some reason for those funny voices all those Euclideans use, and if they're doing it as a disguise, that makes sense.
5: Indeed it does. But we'll have to forget that for a minute and remember where we are. Our visitor has left the house.
7: Oh, Mother, we were careless in talking so long. Now all those little green lights have gone out.
6: Oh, I wanted to go and catch that fellow a long time ago. Now it's too late.
5: No, Jerry, that wouldn't have been wise. We're better off here. The alarm system showed that the study was not entered, and whatever our visitor came after, he didn't get.
6: Yeah, but don't you think...
5: Wait a minute, Jerry, quiet, please. Both of you, be very quiet. Hello, Wilmington. Ready. Go ahead.
8: Have just made some important discoveries which I can't give you now. Have you had a visitor this afternoon?
5: Yes. The alarm system showed steady progress through most of the house. Jerry, Joan, and myself remained in this room.
8: That is excellent. Do not leave that room until I arrive.
5: When will that be?
8: Within the hour.
5: Isn't there anything we can be doing?
8: Nothing, except stay in that room. Do not leave it for any reason, and do not open the door.
5: I understand.
8: Johnson may arrive before I do. He has full instructions, but do not attempt to come out and meet him. He will release you. That is all.
5: That is all. Tex certainly feels that we're in danger.
6: Yeah. He said not to leave this room.
7: Does that mean that the intruder whose progress we followed with the alarms has managed to secrete himself within this house?
5: Well, I would say no. Definitely no.
6: Then how's he going to hurt us if we go out of this room?
5: Well, I think it's highly probable that he's left some sort of trouble waiting for us out there.
7: That could easily be done. And the captain would know that if the element of danger to us had been safely placed from the outside, it may be safely removed from the outside.
5: That's it, Joan.
6: You mean that guy left some sort of a trap out there that's set to do something to us when we open the door? But if Tex waits for Johnson to get us out, we'll be all right?
5: That's the way I see it, Jerry.
7: And I feel that is correct.
6: Well, then it must be right. But why didn't the fellow, whoever he was, take his time and go through the study while he had us penned up in here?
5: Well, I think we'll find that this visit was purely one of testing our strength. An attempt to get our secrets would have been more carefully planned.
7: That is reasonable.
6: Oh, maybe. But it looks to me like there wasn't much wrong with the way this one was planned.
7: The captain will be here within the hour, he said. Surely we can wait that long.
6: I know blame well I can.
5: And I, Jerry. There's no sense in running into a danger we know exists.
6: But one thing I'd like to know is how Captain Bradford, way down there at the harbor, knows more about what's going on here than we do.
7: That had occurred to me also.
5: And I'll have to refuse to answer. There are many things about this home and our system of communication which would add to your knowledge, but it would also add to your danger. And for the present, I feel that you're safer if you know very little about what's going on around you.
6: Oh, I guess so, but I'd still like to know.
7: Mother, what is that peculiar odor?
5: Odor, dear?
7: Yes. You're
6: right, Joan. I can smell something.
5: Well, I wonder...
6: Smoke.
5: Jerry.
6: I'm sure it is, Mrs. Gregory. I can smell smoke.
7: No doubt of it. There is smoke in this house.
5: Why, this room is supposed to be airtight except for the air conditioning.
6: Do you suppose that fellow set the house on fire?
5: Oh, I don't think so. But even if he did, we stay here.
6: Stay in this room with the house burning?
5: Yes, this room is fireproof, and it will stand alone if the rest of the house burns to the ground, and the study will do the same.
7: Are you sure it's safe to remain?
5: Nothing is ever absolutely safe where fire is concerned, but I'm sure we're safer in here than we would be trying to get out.
6: Well, I don't like it much. My idea about fires is to try getting out of them.
7: Would it not be wise to open the door slightly and investigate?
5: No. Sit still, both of you. Tex said for us to stay in this room, to keep that door closed, and we'll stay here if the house burns down around us.
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11: Once upon a time there was an engineer.
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0: Once again, the Damon Runyon Theater brings you another story by the master storyteller, Damon Runyon. And this one, Broadway Financier. And to tell it to you, here is Broadway.
1: Thanks. Once there was a doll by the name of Silk. That is not her real name, but nobody ever thinks of one that fits her better, so that is what we call it. This is the story of how Silk scores over 3 million bobs from one guy, which is a pretty fair score considering that she starts from nothing. And how that happens, I will tell you in a minute.

0: And now, back to the Damon Runyon Theater and the famous story, Broadway Financier.
1: My first hear of Silk one night, maybe 4 years ago, when a guy gives me a message to go to a knocked-out joint on 10th Avenue. There I find Satin Clark, one of the smoothest con men who ever sells a bridge that does not belong to him. But to my surprise, Satin is like I never see him before.
2: Yeah, it's me, Broadway. I'm ready to put my checks back in the rack.
1: Oh, now, Satin, do not talk like that.
2: I know what I'm saying. I got maybe a couple of days, but I got to do something first, and you got to help me.
1: Sure, sure. What do you want me to do?
2: I got a kid, Broadway. A doll.
1: Oh, I never know this before.
2: Never mind that. Look, keep an eye on her for me.
1: Me? But, Satin, I know nothing at all about keeping eyes on young dolls.
2: You've got to. And tell the rest of the boys I'd appreciate it if they'd get their hand.
1: Oh, look, Satin, she has got relatives.
2: None.
1: An aunt, maybe?
2: No, none. I told you, none. All she ever had was me. All she ever...
3: Dad?
2: Yeah, baby. Come on in.
3: Feeling better, Dad?
2: Smooth as satin. Baby, this is Broadway. You hear me talk about him lots of times.
3: Oh, sure. How are you, Broadway?
1: First rate.
2: Her name is Silk, Broadway.
1: Silk? Oh, Silk and Satin.
2: Yeah. We meet a great team. Sit down, Silk.
3: All right, Dad.
2: Now, look, baby. You know I've got maybe a couple of more days.
3: I know.
2: No blubbering?
3: None.
2: Good girl. Now listen to me. Broadway's going to keep an eye on you for me. He knows everybody.
3: I know. You told me.
2: Mm-hmm. What else did I tell you, baby?
3: Get a sucker before he gets you.
1: What? Satin, is this a way to raise a doll?
2: In this world, yeah. Go ahead, Silk. What else?
3: Take everything you can get and give nothing.
2: And keep what you get.
3: All the time.
2: I forgot that, Broadway. I forgot it, and now look at me. Silk, don't you ever forget it.
3: I won't, Dad.
2: There's only one way you can live in this world and live right. Dog eat dog. When you get a sucker, play him as long as you can, then pull him in and put him in the basket.
1: Satin, this is a young dog.
3: I'm 17.
1: That is ancient.
2: She'll do all right.
3: I know I will, Dad.
2: I got a few bucks stashed away, enough to keep her going till she's ready to go out on her own. Silk, I want you to learn every dodge and pitch you can pick up.
1: Holy mackerel, Satin, what are you thinking about?
2: Her, Broadway. Just her.
1: It is 4 days later that Satin turns in his checks. And I will lay better than 6-5 that he cons his way through the pearly gates. Although the chances are they will catch up with him and make other arrangements. Well, it is maybe 2 weeks after Satin dies that Silk comes into Mindy's, where I am sitting with an old guy we call Professor D.
4: Hiya, Broadway. Hiya, Professor D.
1: Hello, Silk.
5: Good afternoon, Silk. Sit down.
4: Thanks.
1: Where are you all morning?
4: At Nathan DeRoy's place.
1: What? Silk, you stay away from that crap game.
4: Oh, don't worry, Broadway. I wasn't playing.
1: Well, I hope not.
4: But I learned something. Look.
1: You put those away. It is not nice for a doll to be carrying dice.
4: Look, what do you want me to throw?
5: Try an 8, Silk.
4: 5-3. That's an 8.
1: How do you like this? Do it again.
4: What number?
1: 11.
4: Anything else?
1: Who teaches you that?
4: Big Sam. Tomorrow, Doc Darrow's going to teach me a few things with cards.
1: This is an education?
5: Do you like to learn these things, Silk?
4: Why not? Dad always said keep one jump ahead of everybody else and nobody will get ahead of you.
5: You're only 17 and you think that already.
4: I think it. I know it.
5: There are other things besides dice, cards...
4: And horses, Professor?
5: And horses.
1: Silk, that is not nice of you. I never want to hear you talk to the professor like that again.
4: Okay, I'm sorry.
5: Oh, it's all right. I guess you're right, Silk. Who am I to talk?
1: Now, look, Professor. Silk does not mean anything when she says that.
5: I know. But, Silk, there's not much I can teach you in the way of dice or cards. I'm not even very good at picking horses.
4: Ah, forget it.
5: However, I was a professor in a college in Ohio. Professor of philosophy.
4: What's that?
5: Philosophy? Well, I suppose it's what might be called an attempt to study life. Try to figure it out.
4: How far did you get?
5: Not very far. No one has.
4: I will.
5: How?
4: By sticking to what Dad told me. I think all you gotta remember is never go soft.
5: I'm 65, you're only 17. Maybe you've beat me to the answer at that.
4: Maybe.
5: However, I would like to give you something, contribute my little bit toward your education.
4: Sure. What?
5: Well, I have some books I'd like you to read.
4: What about?
5: Oh, lots of things, Silk. Drop around sometime and pick them up. Now, if you'll excuse me, I have an appointment. Goodbye.
6: So long, Professor.
4: Bye. An appointment with a bookie.
6: Now, look at me, Silk. I do not wish to hear you make fun of the old guy ever. And you go to his place and pick up those books he talks about. You have got to learn something else besides how to switch in a pair of tops in a crap game and pull a slick ace from a deck of cards.
4: Okay, okay. So I'll pick up the books and I'll read them. But they won't change anything because I remember Dad dying in a moth-eaten flat on 10th Avenue because he went soft. Just once.
6: Well, Silk does read the books, and she argues with Professor D about them. And she gets smarter and smarter until it is hard to believe she is only 17. Then she becomes 18 and gets a job in a musical comedy because she is by no means a crow and can dance and sing more than someone. It is not more than a couple of years later before she is playing bigger parts and her pictures get in all the magazines and papers. And we are very proud of her. Then one night after the show, she comes in Mindy's.
4: Hiya, boys.
6: Oh, hello, Sil. Tired?
4: No, not at all. Say, have you seen Jewelry Joe anyplace?
6: Yeah, he is here someplace. Let me see. Oh, yeah, there he is.
4: Oh, come with me, Broadway. I want to see him.
6: Huh? Why?
4: You'll find out. Come on. Excuse us, boys.
7: Take it easy, Sil. Slow around, Sil.
6: Why do you wish to see Jewelry Joe?
4: Oh, I just want him to take a look at something.
6: Like what?
4: You still worried about me, Broadway?
6: I have got to. I make a promise.
4: It's all right. Oh, hi, Joe.
7: Huh? Oh, Silk, baby. Come on. Sit down. You too, Broadway.
6: Yeah.
4: Do me a favor, Joe.
7: Name it.
4: Look over this stuff for me, will you?
7: Hmm.
6: Silk, where do you get that jewelry?
4: Somebody gave it to me.
6: Now, look, you tell me the truth.
4: I am.
7: Somebody, gives it to you, huh, Silk?
4: That's right, Joe.
7: Hmm. Give it back.
4: What?
7: This stuff is strictly slum. It is not good enough for you, Silk.
6: What is the matter with it?
7: Like I say, strictly slum. Cheap. Maybe the whole layout's worth about a C note?
4: I thought so.
6: Now, where do you get it?
4: Some Johnny who thinks he's in love with me.
6: Who?
4: His name is Simon Link.
6: But he gives you this stuff. Why do you take it?
4: Because he gave it to me.
6: Why?
4: Because he wanted to.
6: I say why.
4: Don't worry, Broadway. He worships his love, a faraway star, a star no hand may touch.
6: Talk English.
4: I did, from one of the professor's books.
7: What you gonna do with this stuff, Silk?
4: Keep it. Maybe it is only worth 100, but it's a start. It's a start.
6: And it turns out that this Simon Link citizen keeps on sending jewelry to Silk, because he is more than somewhat overboard about it. Then one night, I and Silk are in Professor D's place when we hear a knock on the door.
5: Now, who could that be?
4: Company, Professor.
5: Ah. Come in, please.
8: Excuse me, but I... Oh. Miss Clark, I've got to talk to you right now. I must.
4: What are you doing here?
5: Who is this, Silk?
4: Simon Link.
6: The citizen who sent you the Sloan?
4: That's right.
8: I've got to talk to you alone, Miss Clark. Please. Please.
4: Shut the door, Professor.
8: Yes.
4: Now, what do you want?
8: Can we be alone?
4: No. How'd you find me?
8: I was told you were here. Please, I've got to talk to you.
6: Look, Silk, the professor and me...
4: We'll stay. This guy has nothing to say you can't hear. Go ahead, you.
8: That jewelry. I've got to have it back.
4: What?
8: Or I'll go to jail.
4: What are you talking about?
8: I stole money to buy it.
6: You do what?
8: I work for an investment company. I handle money. I thought I could pay it back, but I can't. If I don't get that jewelry back, I'll go to jail.
4: You...
8: Give it back, please.
5: Take it easy, son. Sit down.
8: Tell her to give it back to me.
5: Silk.
4: No. I didn't know he was helping himself to money. He gave me the jewelry, and it's mine. Well, isn't it?
5: Well, I suppose it is, yes.
4: Look, Simon, didn't you know you'd get in trouble when you took the money?
8: I thought I could pay it back before they found out. Mr. Alistair will send me to jail.
4: Who's he?
8: He's the head of the firm. Look, it'll kill my mother.
4: Don't give me that.
8: Please, listen to me.
4: No.
6: Silk.
4: Look at him, Broadway. Why should I feel sorry for him? He took a chance knowing what might happen. Well, it happened, and it's not my fault.
5: But, Silk...
4: Do the bookies give you back your money when you pick a loser? No. You take a chance and lose. Well, so did this...
8: I'll kill myself.
4: Oh, no, you won't.
8: I can't go to jail. My mother...
4: She'll come to see you.
8: All right.
6: I think I will be going.
5: I'll walk a piece with you, Broadway.
4: Wait.
6: Yes, Silk?
4: He won't go to jail.
6: No?
4: No. Didn't he say something about Mr. Alistair?
6: So what?
4: So I've heard of Mr. Alistair. He's very wealthy. Likes musical comedies. I think I've seen him sitting down front.
6: What are you thinking about?
4: Broadway, why don't you go see Mr. Alistair tomorrow? With me. Might be interesting.

do not know what Silk is thinking, but she makes me promise I will go with her. I do, because I feel very sorry for this Simon Link citizen. Now, what happens when we see Mr. Alistair is something I will tell you about in a minute.

0: And now, back to the Damon Runyon Theater and the famous story, Broadway Financier.
1: It is the next morning that I and Silk go to see Mr. Alliston. For the time being, I am her uncle, which is astonishing to me because I never am an uncle and do not like the way I get to be this one. But we are in Mr. Alliston's office, where the scene is as follows.
2: That's quite a story, Miss Clark. Quite a story.
3: Please, Mr. Alliston. He didn't know what he was doing.
2: Why, he must have realized what it would mean.
3: But he didn't. All he knew was that he wanted to make me happy.
2: Well, I can understand that. Yes, I certainly can.
1: In what way, Mr. Alliston?
2: Well, a beautiful young woman. Yeah, I suppose the story's been duplicated 100 times.
3: Mr. Alliston.
4: Here, what, Miss Clark?
3: Here.
2: What's all this?
3: Everything he gave me. And if you can't sell it for what he paid, I'll make up the rest.
1: Huh?
3: I will, Uncle Broadway, I will.
2: Are you in love with Link, Miss Clark?
3: I don't know.
2: You don't know? But surely you wouldn't come here to
3: me. I don't know much of anything, Mr. Alliston. I'm all mixed up. I never knew anything like this could happen. His mother.
1: Is there a water cooler in here? I have got to have some water.
2: Yes, certainly. But now, Miss Clark, Miss Clark, please tell her to stop crying.
1: Cannot. She has got a good head start.
2: Now, look, Miss Clark, I'm sure we can arrange something. After all, the deficit is only about $200.
3: That much?
2: Well, now, that's not a great deal.
3: But he'll go to jail for me.
2: No, perhaps not. Suppose I tell you I'll see what I can do.
3: But how? What will you do?
2: I won't prosecute. After all, he's very young, you're very young, and... Well, we'll talk it over, shall we?
3: You will. You promise.
2: I give you my word of honor.
3: I promise you I'll never see him again, never. Then he won't be tempted to do it again.
2: All right. Just stop crying. Those eyes are much too pretty to be clouded up like this. Come on, smile for me. Smile. That's it.
3: You're a wonderful man, Mr. Alliston. A wonderful man.
1: Mr. Alliston is also a very wealthy man. Now, I wonder where all this is leading. I find out one night in Mindy's when Silk comes in with Jewelry Joe. They sit down at my table, and Silk says...
5: What's the matter, Broadway?
1: Nothing. Why?
5: You look sour.
1: Okay, so I look sour. Sprinkle me with sugar.
5: Mad at me?
1: No.
5: Look at this. Pretty?
1: Where do you get that?
5: It's an emerald. Is that right, Joe?
6: This is an emerald which is strictly not slum. I will lay better than 6-5 that this moves Alliston back at least 2 G's.
1: Alliston?
5: Why not?
1: Well, you know what kind of a citizen he is.
5: Sure, I know. I've got him all pegged out.
1: Stay away from him.
5: Why?
1: What would your father say?
5: Want me to tell you?
6: This emerald is strictly not slum.
1: You shut up, Joe.
6: She asked my opinion. I give it her.
5: I'll tell you what Dad would say, Broadway. He'd say, take everything, give nothing. I've never forgotten that.
1: What kind of a score are you trying to run up?
5: A real big one. And Alistair's the rack to run it up on.
1: You are talking like a cheap chiseler.
5: An emerald worth 2,000 isn't cheap.
1: Who is talking about the emerald?
5: You're sore.
1: Sure I'm sore.
5: Why?
1: Look, Silk, I am around the stem for more years than you are in the world. I see lots of guys and dolls come and go. High shots and then little fish. Sooner or later they come up against something they cannot handle. And it beats them.
5: I can handle Alistair.
1: Sure you can. But can you handle yourself?
5: When I can't, chalk up a miscue for me. But you'll never see the day.
1: Well, that is that. Silk takes aim and fires away at Alistair. She never misses. And it is not long before everybody is talking about the score she is running up. Then we hear that she takes a trip to Europe. And it's gone a year before we hear she is back. Maybe a week after, I and Professor D get a call to go see her. We do, and she is just as beautiful as ever. But she has something on her mind.
5: Professor, take a quick look over these papers and see if they're in order.
4: Well, what are they, Silk?
5: You'll see when you look at them.
4: Oh, very well. Excuse me, I'll go over in the corner.
1: What is on your mind, Silk?
5: Alistair is coming here.
1: Oh, why do you want us here?
5: It won't be as unpleasant this way.
1: There is something wrong, huh?
5: Not with me. No, Broadway, I've got nothing to... Oh, that's Alistair. Oh, stay sitting, Broadway. The maid will let him in.
1: Sure.
5: And no matter what he says or how he acts, don't go.
1: If you say so, Silk.
7: Silk? Silk, we've got to talk this over.
5: Yes, of course. You know my uncle.
7: You said you were alone.
5: I was when you called me on the phone.
7: You said you'd be alone.
5: So I've got company. Oh, the gentleman in the corner is Professor D.
7: I don't care who he is. Silk, you've got to listen to me.
5: Are those papers in order, Professor?
4: Why, yes, they are. Quite legal, as far as I can tell. They're absolutely in order.
5: Which means I own this apartment building.
1: You what? Silk.
5: That's right, Broadway. Everything I've got is in my own name.
4: Silk.
5: Now I'll tell you why you want to be alone with me. Broadway, Professor, it seems Mr. Alistair dipped into some funds that weren't his.
4: Shut up.
5: Why? It'll be in all the papers in a day.
4: But it doesn't have to be if you'll help me. Silk, look. I've got time to cover myself if you'll go along with me.
5: How?
4: Give me enough money.
5: And what'll that leave me?
4: You won't be sorry.
5: I know I won't.
4: But we've got to hurry.
5: Oh, no, you've got me wrong. I'm not going to lift a finger.
4: What?
5: That's right. You can't touch a nickel I've got.
4: But the jewelry, the furs.
5: All in my name.
4: You dirty.
5: I didn't ask you for them. You gave them to me.
4: For what?
5: For nothing. Can I help it if you got the wrong idea?
4: Oh, Silk, Silk. Please, I promise you, you'll get it all back.
5: I believe that. Sure I do. You'll get straightened around and I'll be left holding the bag. Nothing doing.
4: It's not for myself, Silk. There are people who lose everything.
5: You're thinking of that a little late.
4: Yes. Yes, I guess I have. I guess I thought of a lot of things too late. All right, Silk. We'll let it go at that. I'm sorry I bothered. Well, Silk, you're a very smart girl. Everything in your name.
5: It's funny, isn't it? A few years ago, I didn't have a nickel. Today, what do you say I'm worth, Professor?
4: In material things, Silk?
5: The only things that matter.
4: Roughly 3 million.
1: Well, well. So you do run up a big score, huh, Silk?
5: I'm satisfied.
1: Sure. Come on, Professor. What do you say we run along?
4: I guess so. There seems to be nothing here for us.
1: The next day, the papers are full of the story. It seems some smart reporter gets hold of the real angle and Silk's picture gets all over the front pages. But like she says, she is clean. Nobody can touch her. Then it comes up that afternoon and Professor D asks me to go downtown with him to where Alistair's company is located. We get there, and there is a whole mob of citizens banging around. But the doors of the place are closed. And no matter how the people yell and pound on the doors, they stay closed.
4: Poor devils, the poor devils. Look at them, Broadway. All their savings gone. No hope for tomorrow.
1: Some of them are pretty old citizens.
4: Yes, pretty old.
1: Why do you want to come here?
4: I sent word for Silk to meet me here.
1: What? What?
4: Maybe this sight will change her mind.
1: You think it will?
4: I don't know. Let's hope it does.
1: I think you are whistling in the dark.
4: Maybe, but it's worth a try.
1: Okay, then you can start trying, because here she comes.
5: Hello, Broadway, Professor.
1: Hello, Silk.
4: Look around, Silk.
5: What is this?
4: The people who are going to lose everything.
5: And you've called me down here for this?
4: I thought you might like to see it.
5: Well, you're wrong. Doesn't make any difference to me one way or the other.
4: Look, Silk, there's an old couple over there waiting for those doors to open, but they won't open.
5: Ah, cut it out.
1: And there are a couple of kids over there near the windows, probably not more than 18, 19. I guess they got their scratch in there, too.
5: I'm crying. I didn't take their money, Alistair did.
4: But you could help them.
5: Leaving me what? Well, what would I get out of it? Nothing. I'm getting out of here.
7: Look, look, there's the girl. Hey, look.
1: Took that guy's box.
4: Oh, no.
5: So what? She's the one. It's her fault.
4: Get to your car, Silk, quickly.
7: Hey, get her. She's
8: Beezer. One, get her. Come on. Let's get her. Come on.
3: Where are the cops?
1: We got no time to look for her.
3: They can't do anything to me.
1: Oh, can't they? They know it's all false,
3: They're
1: Silk.
3: Crazy.
9: Don't let her get away. Get her.
3: Oh, wait. Oh, Professor,
1: Silk.
3: Help me.
1: This way, Silk. Come on.
9: Get
10: this
9: off.
10: Way, Miss Clark. This way.
1: Hey, who are you?
10: Never mind. Come this way to my house.
8: Come on. Don't let her get away.
10: Take your hands off of her. Get away from her. Follow me, mister. That house right there. Get her in there.
1: Come on, Silk. Professor.
10: You let her alone, Mr. Abrams. Get away, Mr. Broadway. Help me.
1: Get him back in, Silk. The old table hold him off. Come on. Come along.
0: The old doll who comes out of no place bangs around her with a broom and gives the professor and me time to get Silk into the house. I have no time to think why the old doll is doing this. And then it is a couple of minutes later.
3: Thanks. Whoever you are, thanks.
11: Are you hurt, honey?
3: No, not much. Just a little torn.
1: That is a pretty close call.
2: They would have killed you, Silk.
3: Yeah. They would have killed me.
11: But it's all right now, honey. It's all right.
3: I'd like to give you something for what you did.
11: Give me something? Oh, no, no.
3: Well, look, you did me a favor. I'll pay you for it.
11: But I couldn't take anything from you.
3: Why not?
11: After what you did for me?
3: What are you talking about? I've never seen you before in my life.
11: Look, I kept your picture. This one. I always hoped I could do something for you.
3: What is this? Who are you?
11: My name is Mrs. Link.
3: Link? Link?
11: Yes, don't you remember? Simon Link's mother.
1: For a minute, Silk just stares at the old doll. So do I. Then Silk tells the professor and me to go. And we do. It is not until the next day that I get the payoff, which I will tell you in a minute.

0: comes up the next afternoon, and I am with Professor D and Mindy's. We are wondering what happens with Silk when she comes in and sits down.
1: Hello, Silk.
2: Hello.
0: How are you feeling?
2: Oh, just swell. Well, why are you looking at me like that?
0: Are we?
2: Yes.
0: There is something funny?
2: Uh-huh, me. I'm funny.
1: How do you mean that, Silk?
2: Take everything, give nothing.
0: And that is funny?
2: Sure. I saw my lawyer this morning. Seems I've got enough money to take care of things for those suckers we saw yesterday.
0: Oh.
2: You know what? I stayed with Mrs. Link for 3 hours yesterday. And all she talked about was how wonderful I am. Me.
1: Maybe she's right, Silk.
2: Sure. Seems she got the funny idea I went to Alistair because I loved her son, Simon. I sacrificed myself to keep that boob out of jail. And Simon never told her anything different.
0: But he could.
2: Yeah, he could. Why does one sucker have to do something nice? Nice enough to make a sucker out of a smart girl.
0: It would be different yesterday if he tells her the truth.
2: Sure.
0: Hey, you have still got those old dice,
2: hmm? Oh, sure. I kept them for luck. What do you want me to roll?
0: A natural. 7. Looks like a deuce ace to me. Craps.
2: Well, how do you like that? The first mistake I ever made in my life.
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0: The Damon Runyon Theater with John Brown as Broadway is directed by Richard Sandville, and the stories adapted for radio by Russell Hughes. Vern Carstensen is in charge of production. This is a Mayfair production.
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Have Gun, Will Travel. Starring Mr. John Daner as Paladin. San Francisco, 1875. The Carlton Hotel, headquarters of a man called...

0: San Francisco, 1875, the Carlton Hotel, headquarters of a man called Paladin.
1: Oh, Mr. Paladin, I have a note.
2: No, not just now, hey boy, later.
1: But, Mr. Paladin, not most important.
2: Quiet, or I'll kill you.
1: Oh, he's pretty grumpy today.
2: Hey boy, over at the writing desk over there, amber hair, green eyes, and the, go ask the clerk her name, quickly.
1: Her name, Annette Vargas.
2: Annette Vargas?
1: Yes.
2: It's French. Of course, she had to be French. Is she stopping here?
1: Yes.
2: Good. Alone?
1: Alone.
2: Excellent. Now, I want you to find the freshest, reddest roses in San Francisco, hey boy. And you, attach this card and take them to her suite.
1: Oh, yes, sir.
2: To Mademoiselle Annette from Paladin. Shall we say 8 o'clock for dinner? Sound all right?
1: Oh, fine. You take his message now?
2: Yes. What is it, hey boy? Who is it from?
1: Mademoiselle Annette.
2: The what?
1: He said to give it to you.
2: Mr. Paladin, could we have a quiet dinner in my suite this evening and discuss a mutual friend, Mademoiselle Annette
1: Vargas? Oh, yes, sure. Can you do that?
2: I can do that.

0: This is Frank Knight speaking for Longines, the world's most honored watch. Some time ago, we published a series of advertisements called The Adventures of Longines. It told how Longines watches helped the pioneer aviators. How Longines was first to circle the globe with Wiley Post. 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
1: The dinner was set for 11 o'clock, late, but Mademoiselle Annette Vargas was appearing in a Continental Review at the Arcadia Music Hall. I attended the performance. On stage, she looked even more radiant than in the hotel lobby, and in the doorway of her suite, more engaging than any woman had a right to appear.
2: You are Monsieur Paladin?
1: At your service, Mademoiselle Annette.
2: Please come in, monsieur.
1: Thank you.
2: And do not be formal with me. I have been in the United States now for nearly 3 years, and I have grown to love what people do with the English language, especially here in the West, and I like it a great deal. Champagne?
1: I'm overwhelmed, mademoiselle.
2: Oh, you are not at all. You are wondering if I am playing some kind of a game with you. I am not, monsieur. There. Good health.
1: How about santé?
2: I said I wanted to speak to you of a mutual friend. He told me of you. He said I would find you a firm, kindly man to be depended upon.
1: Who is he, mademoiselle?
2: Monsieur Lady Kane.
1: Lady Kane?
2: Oui. A lonely old man, Monsieur Paladin. You knew of his death?
1: Yes, I did. But how did you know him? Where did you meet him?
2: He came to see me backstage at the theater one night in Chicago. He'd watched 35 performances in a row and finally mustered up courage enough to come backstage and tell me that he liked me.
1: It sounds like Leadhead. Hmm. Then what?
2: Well, we dined. It was an enchanting evening. He'd said things to me like, you're so pretty, you make me want to yell. He talked of the sand and the sage. And the searching and the looking. Hard, hard years before he finally became rich. And then he was old. And then he was lonely.
1: And then he met you.
2: Yes. He met me.

0: That was the day before he died. He left me this. Please, read it.
1: To Miss Annette Vargas, who has been a wonderful friend, I leave my entire share of the Rimrock Mine.
0: Poor, poor darling. I cannot accept it, of course.
1: Why not?
0: He must have a family somewhere who...
1: He was alone in the world, and that had been all his life. No, he meant it for you. You take it. Keep it. I know what he felt.
0: Oh, but it is too much. I simply can't... Oh, excuse me. Yes?
2: Oh, you and Annette Vargas?
0: Yes.
2: My name is Vance Crawford, and I'd like to talk to you about Letty Kane.
0: Oh, well, of course. Come in.
2: Yeah.
0: This is Monsieur Paladin.
2: Oh.
0: Also a friend of Monsieur Kane.
2: Paladin?
1: How do you do?
2: Look, I'll be brief. Now, Letty found that mine, but I put up the cash to develop it. We were partners. I received a letter from him, apparently written the night before he died, and he stated that he just made out a will, leaving you his share of the Rimrock Mine.
0: Yes. Monsieur Paladin and I would...
2: Well, I'll give you $1,000 for it, cash.
0: $1,000?
1: Isn't that pretty cheap for a property worth a quarter of a million?
2: Paladin, look, I don't know who you are or what you do, but I'll tell you this. A probate judge will laugh that will out of court. Now, it's easy to see what she is, and guess what happened? She made a fool out of him. She probably picked him up in a saloon, got him drunk, all the rest of it, tricked
0: him. Monsieur Crawford, please leave.
2: Look, the estate's going to be settled when the circuit judge stops in Rimrock next week, and you don't have a chance of collecting. Now, how about that $1,000 right now?
1: The lady asked you to leave.
2: Better ladies than you have got a lot less than $1,000 for one night's work.
3: Sure. Yeah, just...
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3: If you will carry the gun, I will be delighted to travel. That is the way Mademoiselle Annette Vargas stated the matter. And that is the way the matter was handled. We took the stage into Rimrock, rented a buckboard at the hotel, and drove out to inspect the Rimrock mine.
4: Yes. Yes.
3: Hmm?
4: Yes.
3: Yes, what?
4: He told me it was barren. It is. But in a beautiful way. Lady would have said purty. He used that word a great deal. It's purty when the sand and the sage change color, when the clouds chase over them. You want it? Tell the whole world about it. Only there's nobody there. Nobody to see what you see. Feel what you feel. And it ain't pretty no more. Poor dear lady.
3: Yeah. Let me help you down.
4: Thank you.
3: So, how's it feel to be a lady of property?
4: Is this all there is to it? This hole in the ground?
3: They've only started to develop this mine in the last year, but there's $500,000 in that hole in the ground.
4: Oh, why aren't people working here?
3: I've been wondering that myself. Down.
4: Who is it?
3: That explains why there isn't anyone around. Witnesses would be embarrassing.
4: Witnesses to what?
3: Witnesses to your death. Come on.
4: Oh, where?
3: The mine shaft. Careful now. Keep your head down. We're safe here. You all right?
4: Yes. Yes, I think so.
3: Three of them. But they can't reach us back here.
4: But you have a gun, too. Why cannot you shoot them back?
3: It'd be a waste of lead. They're using rifles. That gives them twice the range on me.
4: Who are they?
3: That's a good question. Who are you?
5: Friends of the rifle owner.
3: What do you want?
5: I want her.
3: Come and get her.
5: No hurry. I'm not going anywhere. Neither are you.
3: Well, that's it. They can't get in. We can't get out.
4: What time do you think it is?
3: I don't know. It must be close to midnight.
4: It's you. What is that?
3: Coyote. Oh. Full moon always bothers them.
4: Is there no other way out of the mine?
3: A few air shafts. I'm too small to climb through them.
4: What can they possibly gain keeping us here?
3: Time. Leadhead's estate is due to be settled in court first thing tomorrow.
4: Oh, I see. And if I do not show up with your will, it will all go to that man, Crawford.
3: That's right.
4: We must get past them. Get out of here.
3: We stay where you are, Annette. They'll just shoot us down running.
4: What can we do?
3: Come here. All right, now here. Take my gun and my hat. Now, you see the man down there with a rifle?
4: Oui.
3: You crawl straight for him.
4: He will shoot at me.
3: No, he'll shoot at my hat. On this stick. And let him. And while he's watching you,
6: I'll try to circle around behind him.
4: I see. I go.
6: Be careful. As soon as he's seen you, I'll start around.
5: Get back in your cave, Bucko. Looks like it's going to be a long night. I'm going to blow your head clean off next time, mister.
6: Nice and still, or I'll blow a hole in your back.
5: How'd you get out of there?
6: I know. You call your men. Tell them you're leaving. You'll be back in a couple of hours. Call them.
5: Shorty? Joe? I'm cutting out. I'll be back later. A couple of hours.
6: Tell them to stay on guard.
5: You too, stay on guard.
7: What's that mean?
6: You have to see Crawford.
5: I gotta talk to boss. Do what I tell you, hear?
6: That was perfect. Now to show my appreciation. Mademoiselle Annette?
8: Oui, monsieur. It is now safe?
6: It is now safe.

0: Sociable, up-to-date, debonair.
1: What's this, a new word game?
0: No, I'm just mentioning the qualities that people admire in other people.
1: Oh, I see. If you're sociable, up-to-date, and what was that other word, debonair?
0: Yes, debonair. But listen to it this way.

0: Notice how many of your friends are serving Pepsi-Cola these days. 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
1: Be sociable. Serve Pepsi.
2: The saloon in Rim Rock was set up as a court with a small table at one end for the judge. He was a flinty-faced man in his late 60s. The room was crowded with miners and prospectors.
3: Order! All right, now, let's come to order. First order of business before this court is settling the estate of Leadhead Kane. All interested parties present?
4: I believe I'm the only interested party, Judge. The name of Crawford, Mr. Kane's partner.
3: Well, I don't see that there's anything to settle. Leadhead didn't leave any heirs, so I guess...
2: Just a minute, Your Honor. Please, Your Honor, before you rule on this case, I'd like to be heard.
3: Oh, who are you?
2: My name is Paladin. I represent Annette Vargas, who is entitled to Leadhead Kane's estate by virtue of this document. Leadhead's last will and testament.
3: Well, let me see that thing.
4: Oh, that's a fraud, Judge. That will don't mean a thing.
3: You just can't come in here with a piece of paper and
2: It's been properly witnessed.
4: Well, all right, Leadhead did write it, but he was tricked. Now, you all knew Leadhead. How many of you ever heard him talk about Annette Vargas? Any of you? Of course not. Only knew her one night. Judge, this here, Mademoiselle Vargas, just a cheap entertainer, caught Leadhead in a trap. Which is why I say this here will should be thrown out, Judge.
3: Well, can't be too much argument with that. I hereby declare...
2: Just a minute, Your Honor. Aren't you going to hear my side?
3: I can't see that you got one.
2: I assure you I do, Your Honor.
3: All right, but make it short.
2: The question to be decided here is, was Leadhead coerced or even seduced into making this will?
3: And it's up to you to answer that question to my satisfaction.
2: I'll be glad to try, Your Honor, but to a jury.
3: Well, this is no criminal case.
2: I believe it is. Because if Mr. Crawford's charges are true, then Mademoiselle Annette is really guilty of extortion. And so am I. And extortion is a criminal offense.
3: Are you willing to stand on that? If a jury finds against you, you'll admit extortion?
2: I will.
3: You'll go to jail. You and that Miss Vargas, too.
2: I realize that, too.
3: All right. It'll take a while to pick a jury.
2: Well, it doesn't have to be a full panel, Your Honor. Any six men, four men.
3: All right, you.
4: Hey, Judge,
3: you over there, and you at the bar.
4: Judge, just a minute, Judge. I don't know that this here's legal.
2: I've never seen these men in my life.
3: It's his neck. All right, come up here, all right. Now, sit down there and listen sharp. All right, go ahead, Mr. Paladin.
2: Gentlemen, I don't know anything about you. But in each one of you, I see something of Leadhead Kane. It's in your eyes. Loneliness. That look was in Leadhead's eyes, too. And he struck it rich. He could buy anything in the world except what he really wanted. Affection, understanding, friendship. Then one night he went to a theater, and he saw a pretty girl on the stage. And he went to see her again and again until at last he met her face to face. Like you see her now. Mademoiselle Annette, will you please stand? Now, put yourself in his place that night. He had her to talk to laugh with him, to sympathize with him, to listen as he spoke of his loneliness and his despair, and to love him a little bit. Now, gentlemen, I ask each of you to be Leadhead Kane for just 1 second of that night. And then tell me, what would you have done?
3: The same dang thing old Leonard did. Jory appreciated it. Order. Well, this is highly irregular, but a verdict's a verdict. This will of Leadhead Kane's leaving his share of Rimrock Mine to Annette Vargas is proper and valid.

0: Well, the papers from Rimrock County came through today. There's your mine.
1: Now that I have it, what shall I do with it, monsieur?
0: Let it sit if you wish. It'll be a very nice income for the rest of your life.
1: Well, I have an income for the rest of my life. Ah, those old men. Those wonderful, keen searchers for things in the ground. I will always see their eyes and feel their loneliness.
2: Oh, here are the glasses, Mr. Paladin.
0: Thank you, hey boy. Would you open the wine, please?
2: Oh, yes, sir. Shall I pour?
0: Yes, you pour. So, shall we drink to the mine?
1: No. No, I would like to drink a toast to something else. To Letty.
0: And so would I. To Letty Kane.

You folks who enjoy the action and suspense on Have Gun, Will Travel will want to read the tense, exciting story of Kurt Sumpf in the current issue of Look magazine. Kurt was shot at, his wife beaten by hoodlums, his son viciously taunted by schoolmates, and the town turned its back on Kurt Sumpf and his family. Why? Is it because Sumpf is a Jew in Germany? Were the bullies that attacked him and destroyed his business really just rowdy hoodlums? Or does this signal a new wave of anti-Semitic terror in Germany? Find out in Look magazine. Learn in Look how this brave family fought back. Why did American soldiers come to their aid? How did local and national authorities react to this brutality? Don't miss this chilling, behind-the-scenes story in Look of a man's lonely fight against bigotry and hatred. For a gripping story of heroism and hate, read Hitlerism in 1959, A Jew's Fate in Germany. It's in the latest issue of Look magazine at your newsstands now. 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

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Featured in the cast were Lynn Allen, Joseph Kearns, Harry Bartell, and James Nusser. Hugh Douglas speaking. 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

0: Well, come in, Smithers. What is it? Speak up, boy. Orange juice.
1: No, sir. New Kellogg's Rise and Shine.
0: Hey, fiendish.
1: And look at this, sir.
0: No peel, no pips, and it's got vitamin C. Well, Smithers, I suppose this is it.
1: What are you doing, sir?
0: Thank you, Governor. Wife and three pips to support. Thank you.
2: New Kellogg's Rise and Shine. 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
3: Once upon a time there was an engineer. 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
6: Groucho, Giselle Dark and...
7: Giselle's what?
6: Her name is Giselle Dark.
7: Oh.
6: And Danny Terrell is standing by to talk to you, so folks, you can please and meet Groucho Marx.
7: Welcome to you. Welcome to you, Bet Your Life. Say the secret word and take home an extra 50 smackers. It's a common word, something you see every day. Giselle in the Dark and Danny Terrell, eh? Giselle, you're a very attractive girl.
10: Thank you.
7: So, how old are you, Giselle?
10: Well, you should never ask a girl of 18 years how old she is.
7: Oh.
10: But I am 24.
7: Well, where are you from? Are you from Peoria?
10: Peoria? What is that?
7: Peoria is where they make all that beer.
10: Oh, no, I'm from Paris.
7: You're from Paris? Don't they make any beer in Paris?
10: Oh, yes, I guess.
7: Did you have a job in Paris?
10: Not exactly. I was helping my mother run a restaurant.
7: Oh. Well, were you sophisticated when you left there, or did you leave Paris green?
10: I'm afraid I don't quite understand what you say.
7: No, well, it's just as well. Nobody understands what I'm talking about. Now, what did you do in Paris?
10: Well, I was helping my mother.
7: You were helping your mother?
10: Mm-hmm.
7: Well, in a restaurant?
10: Yes.
7: Can you cook?
10: Oh, but yes.
7: Imagine some fellow marrying this girl and then finding out 6 months later that she's also a good cook. Now, you're Danny Terrell, huh?
11: Terrell Groucho.
7: Terrell?
11: Yes.
7: What'd I say, Terrell?
11: Terrell.
7: How long have you been Danny Terrell?
11: Oh, quite a while now. Mm-hmm.
7: And where do you be from?
11: Do you really want to know?
7: Sure, and I do, yeah.
11: I'm from Belfast, Ireland, Groucho.
7: And now you know. Are you married, Danny?
11: Oh, yes.
7: How'd you meet your wife?
11: She was in the back of a pop truck.
7: She was in a pop truck?
11: Yeah. You know the little pop truck, I think. You'd call it a coffee wagon here.
7: Mm-hmm.
11: And she was in the back of the pop truck. I guess she was getting pop for herself.
7: Mm. Now, do you have any wee ones? Do you have any little folk?
11: No, what do we meant to tell you how I met my wife? What?
7: Oh, yes. I think it's a fine idea. I think if you're going to talk about little ones, you should first talk about your wife.
11: I hadn't really met her to this time, you see, so I said, do you know, but I know this is neither the time nor the place, but do you think I could have the pleasure of your company to a show sometime?
7: Well, that was very nice.
11: No, wasn't it?
7: Yes, I'm sure it was.
11: And she says, well, I don't mind. So says I, right, I'll pick you up at 8 o'clock tonight. So she says, all right, but I still don't know your name. So we introduced ourselves, and lo and behold, away we went from there.
7: Where did you go from there?
11: Well, we have one little boy now.
7: Oh, well, that's nice. What's his name? Patrick? Do you have a job, Danny boy?
11: I'd like to become a singer, Groucho.
7: A singer?
11: Yes, Groucho.
7: What kind of singing do you do?
11: I'm Irish tenor, Groucho.
7: Really? Yes. I thought you were a Swedish baritone. Could you give us a few bars of an Irish song?
11: I could give you a little bit of Hello, Patsy Fagan, if I could get a little bit of help from the orchestra.
7: From the orchestra? You'll get very little help from this crowd. What's the name of the song?
11: Hello, Patsy Fagan. Yeah.
7: Hello, Patsy Fagan, is it?
11: In the key of F.
7: What's the key?
11: In the key of F. That's it.

0: Danny, me boy, that was very good.
1: Thank you.
0: You have a fine voice.
1: Thank you very much.
0: Fine personality, and I'm sure a lot of people are after you. Now let's see if you can win some money, huh? You have selected food and cooking. I'm going to ask you some questions. If you miss two in a row, you're through. If you get four in a row right, you win $1,000. Now, before you answer, talk it over. What kind of a cooking utensil is a ramekin? R-A-M-E-K-I-N.
2: Couldn't you ask it in French?
0: It's spelled R-A-M-E-K-I-N. What kind of a cooking utensil is a R-A-M-E-K-I-N? If you don't know, guess.
3: Would it be a kettle by any chance?
0: Well, it's a bacon dish.
2: I have never heard that word before again.
4: No, you have one wrong.
0: What are condiments? C-O-N-D-I-M-E-N-T-S.
2: Seasoning?
0: That's right, seasoning.
4: Now, you have one right.
0: I happen to know that.
2: It's the same in French.
4: You have one right now.
2: Okay.
0: What are scallions?
3: Spring onions.
0: Yes, that's good.
3: Spring onions.
4: Well, you're halfway to $1,000. Two more right, and you'll have $1,000.
0: Can you spring onions? All right, what are petit-fours?
2: Petit-fours, those are little cookies.
0: Yeah, I thought petit-fours would be about three. No, that's right, they're small cakes.
4: You have three right now, get the next one right, and you'll have $1,000.
0: Generally speaking, women are generally speaking. That's wrong. What are anise, A-N-I-S-E, hyssop, rue, and basil?
2: They're seasoning, anise.
0: All right, that's close enough, yes.
4: So you have four in a row correct, and you win $1,000.
0: Now listen, hear this. You won $1,000. You can keep it and quit, or else you can come back at the end of the show and try to double your money. You may even get a chance at $10,000. So go over there and sit down and think about it. No matter what you decide to do, thanks for being on the show.
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0: Groucho, we have two young ladies on deck who are waiting to talk to you, so we'll... Lena Pereira and Mercedes
1: Welcome
0: White.
1: Welcome to You Bet Your Life. Say the secret word, and you each get an extra $50. It's a common word, something you see every day. Lena Pereira and Mercedes White, eh?
2: Mm-hmm.
1: Now, which is...
2: She's Mercedes, and she's Lena.
1: You're Lena? You're not, though. You're fatter, aren't you? Are you married, Lena?
2: Yeah, she's married.
1: Are you married?
2: Yeah. So is she.
1: You're both married. Well, that's a shame. How do you know Mercedes is married?
2: Well, she's my sister. She's my wedding.
1: You have very colorful names. Are you of Spanish extraction?
2: No, Portuguese. No, we're Portuguese.
1: Portuguese. Uh-huh. Well, that's not much different.
2: Well.
1: Where are you from, Mercedes?
2: We're from Martinique, California. We're both from Martinique.
1: You know, to even this up, there should be two of me up there. Huh? Where's Artesia?
2: It's about 4 miles from Norwalk. It's 4 miles from Norwalk.
1: Where is it?
2: It's about 3 miles from Norwalk, I think.
1: Well, don't you live near each other?
2: Yeah. About 4 blocks. 4 blocks.
1: How many blocks?
2: 4 blocks. About 3 or 5.
1: Well, could we settle for 3.5 blocks?
2: I said 4.
3: No, it's further now. Yeah. I moved.
1: Well, I wish I knew which one it was I was talking to.
2: This is Mercedes.
1: This is Mercedes, and you're Artesia,
2: Lena.
1: Huh?
2: Lena.
1: Oh. How long have you been married, Lena?
2: 13.
3: About 12. Well,
2: no,
3: it's 13.
2: 13. Well, it'll be 13 in November.
1: What about your husbands? Do they talk together, too, when they talk?
3: Well,
1: mine's
3: usually sleeping.
2: They're usually working.
1: They're working?
2: I hope, sometimes. Yeah, not mine. You don't.
3: Mine's usually sleeping.
1: Yours is out of work, too?
3: No, he sleeps most of
2: the time. My husband's out of work. My husband's out of work.
1: Has he always been out of work?
2: No, but he's a hard-working man.
1: But he isn't working?
2: Not right now.
1: How did you meet your husband, Lena?
2: I met him at a Portuguese dance.
1: The Portuguese dance?
2: Uh-huh. Where we have celebrations and... Sometimes they have wedding dances.
1: And you were 12 then?
2: No, I was about...
3: I was about 14.
1: How old were you?
2: When I met my husband?
1: Yeah, when you
2: 14.
1: Went to this dance, huh?
2: I was about 14 when we started going.
1: Oh. Well, how much later did you marry this fellow who was
2: about,
1: casing
2: about 3 months after I met him.
3: 2 months, 3 months.
2: About 2 months.
1: You certainly moved fast, don't you, huh?
2: Yeah.
1: You didn't waste any time getting engaged after that dance, did you?
2: He did it.
1: He didn't. Why was that?
2: Well, he wouldn't be allowed to be in the house if we weren't engaged.
3: He couldn't
2: come over.
1: Couldn't come in the house at all?
2: No.
1: He
2: had to be engaged
1: just to come in the house? Is this
2: from
1: a Portugal custom?
2: Yes,
3: well,
2: it is.
3: Some of them.
2: Yeah.
3: Not all of them are that.
2: The old timers.
3: Yeah.
1: The old timers.
3: Yeah.
1: But you don't going to apply this to your children, huh?
3: Well, I will or not.
2: To them, yes.
3: Yeah.
1: Well,
3: yeah.
1: Talk it over. I think it's a good idea. Talk it over and let me know what you... Let me know what your final decision is, that's all. Well, what have you decided upon? Huh?
2: We don't know yet.
1: Don't give any snap opinions.
2: We don't know yet. Everything's changed.
3: Mine's
2: June 9,
3: sure.
2: You know how things go. They're changed. We have to go maybe and change a little bit.
3: One is 11.
2: But so far, we don't know.
1: The only thing climbing in this change.
3: One, and she's got one that's 8.
1: You know that, don't you?
3: What?
1: That's what Schopenhauer said. The only thing climbing in this change.
2: Change, yeah?
1: Yeah.
3: I don't know what you're talking about.
2: That's me, but I didn't know.
1: Well, that makes three of us don't know what we're talking about. Well, let's cut out the chatter and see if you can win some dough. Are you good on songs?
2: Not on lyrics, but on songs.
3: On popular songs.
1: Well, these are familiar lyrics from famous songs. I'll give you a line from the lyrics. You give me the title of the song. If you miss two in a row, you're Futch.
2: Yeah.
1: If you get four in a...
2: Yeah.
1: That's right. What
2: have
1: you said in Portuguese?
2: What? Say what?
1: Washed up.
2: Lavada.
1: If you miss two in a row, you're Lavada.
2: Yeah.
1: If you get four in a row right, you're in Lavada. All right, here we go. Potatoes are cheaper, tomatoes are cheaper. Now you tell me the title of the song.
2: Boop, boop,
1: no, not no. Poop, boop, a doop. Mm. Can I sing the melody?
2: Can you? That'd be easier.
1: Yeah. Huh? Yeah. Potatoes are cheaper, tomatoes are cheaper. Next line. Now's the time to fall in love. Eddie Cantor sang it for 80 years on the TV.
2: Yeah.
0: Now you have one wrong. Don't get the next one wrong or you're out of the game.
1: You picked this category yourself, didn't you?
2: Yeah, well, we wanted the song.
1: Now, come on. Now, get sharp, girls. Eliminate the negative. Latch on to the affirmative. Don't mess with Mr. In-Between.
2: You gotta accentuate the positive.
1: That's good enough. That's good enough.
0: Ah, you're on the right track. One right, three more to go for $1,000.
1: All right, can it be the trees that fill the breeze with rare and magic perfume?
2: That's the one that Benny sings.
1: That miser, yeah. What is it?
2: Oh, yeah. I'll sing that again.
1: Can it be the trees that fill the breeze with rare and magic perfume? Do, do, do, do, do, do, do.
2: No.
1: Love and Bloom.
2: No.
0: Well, you're back to one wrong again.
1: Bye.

0: But there's always something to do.
1: No, I'm sorry. It's I get a kick out of you.
0: Yeah. Oh.
1: Well, Giles, you came through with this with flying colors. I'm sorry you didn't win because you're such nice girls. But I'm going to give you one more question for 100 smackers. All right?
0: Yeah.
1: I'll ask you one question. And I don't want you to help either because this is a toughie. Who was buried in Grant's tomb?
0: Grant.
1: Admiral Grant is right. Thanks. I'm sorry you didn't win more. You're real cute. And thanks for being with us. You bet your life.
0: Thanks.
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3: Suddenly, an oppressive silence closed in about them. 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Their secret cove became their prison. And the prospect of facing the future alone together had become a terrifying one indeed. This is Ed Herlihy, your host on My True Story. 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My True Story brings you a complete hour-long drama every weekday on NBC. 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
4: Giselle Dark and Danny Terrell, would you come on, please?
1: Well, how'd you do?
5: You do, Patrick.
1: You won $1,000. If you decide to try for the $10,000, you fail, you wind up with a total of $500. What are you going to do?
5: I would like to ask my husband. I think he's in the audience. Could I do that?
1: Well, shout out and see what he says.
5: I don't know where he is.
1: All right, will the husband stand up?
5: Oh, dear.
1: What do you want her to do?
6: It's okay with me. You ought to try.
1: You ought to try. Big deal. He's sitting out there. What has he got to lose? Just you, that's all. All right, what about you? Have you got a husband out front?
7: No.
1: You got a wife out front?
7: No, but I got a wee wife at home, Groucho.
1: What are you going to do?
7: I promised her if I'd get this far that she and the little boy could go home and see her uncle, who is not too well at the moment in Canada.
1: Oh.
7: And I think their visit with him would help him immensely.
1: Oh. And you're just going to keep the money, yeah?
7: Rather than jeopardize her chance.
1: All right. Yes, he has $500. Now, you're going for the big swag. You're a big hero out front.
5: You better have me do my decision.
1: Yes. Well, you better not come home tonight, huh? All right, think of a number between 1 and 10. Talk out loud.
5: Nine.
1: Nine? Well, give the wheel a spin.

0: Your number was 9 and it landed on 8.
1: 9?
0: I know that. I just wanted to see if they were watching. Your number was 9 and it landed on 9. So this question is worth $5,000. You ready? One of the few emperors left in the world today claims imperial descent from King Solomon and the Queen of Sheba. For $5,000, what is the name of this emperor? Take your time and think about it.

0: What's the answer? If you don't know, guess. No answer? Okay. It was Emperor Haile Selassie of Ethiopia. I'm sorry you missed it, but you wound up with $250, but you had a chance at $5,000. I think your husband was right. Congratulations, and thanks for being with us.
1: Thank you very much.
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1: You know something, Simon, darling?
2: Some things, Anne. Among them, the fact that you're a very disturbing person.
1: Perhaps that's my answer, then.
2: Answer to what, may I ask?
1: Why, you phoned me the moment I returned from Bermuda. I've been wondering why you're going to ply me with a football game, a dinner, and a play.
2: Oh, why not just relax and enjoy it?
1: I'd like to. Particularly when I remember that last evening we spent together in Bermuda. Before you had to fly back to the States on some nasty murder business or other.
2: Yes, that was quite an evening, wasn't it?
1: Quite.
2: You know, you're very beautiful.
1: I've always enjoyed your thinking so, Simon.
2: Well, inasmuch as I have a tremendous distaste for murder interfering with moonlight, I now intend to take...
3: This channel is currently offline for essential maintenance and will be back as soon as possible. Please check back soon.
2: If it happens to be Tony Cartago's little establishment, there's an office inside where Tony conducts his main business, which consists of handling bets and scalping tickets.
1: Oh, you do know the loveliest people, Simon. Yeah,
2: for which you should offer thanks. We couldn't get any seats to today's game otherwise. Tony has a couple for us.
1: Oh!
2: Well, didn't your mother ever tell you that it's not polite to go running into people that way?
4: Oh, I'm terribly sorry. I didn't see you. My apologies.
2: Not bad. Nice manners, too. I wonder why she came tearing out of Tony's that way.
1: Well, if you're interested, Tony can probably tell you. I wonder where I've seen that girl before.
2: Oh, it's some harpy's huddle, I imagine.
1: Oh.
2: Come on, let's go in.
1: Ooh, someplace. I bet you couldn't buy cigars in here for love of money.
2: Well, I'm not sucker enough to lay odds against that. The real business is conducted right in here. Hiya, Tony. I want you to meet...
4: Simon!
2: You better stand back, Anne. My old grandmother would often say, yikes.
1: Yes, I see. He's been shot, hasn't he?
2: I'm afraid so. He's still alive, though. Hey, Tony. Tony, who did it? Can you hear me, Tony? Who gunned you?
5: No, I didn't. Joke. He knows.
2: It's me, Tony. Templar. Who shot you?
5: Don't know. Barnes effect. Brent.
1: Simon, is he?
2: He is. Well, there's nothing to do but call the police.
1: Why, Simon, the saint calling in the police on a case? What's happened to you?
2: It's very simple, Anne. I'm much more interested in a beautiful woman.
1: Oh, thank you.
2: You're welcome.
1: Well, why don't you call them? Oh, a visitor.
2: Two visitors, darling. A man and a gun.
6: That phone's getting kind of heavy, ain't it, mister?
2: The phone? Oh, yes, yes. Come to think of it, it is kind of heavy at that.
6: I'll take care of it for you. That's better.
2: You know, you're the second person we've met today who should read Emily Post. Don't you know it isn't polite to point at people, particularly with a gun?
6: Shut up.
2: And it's also impolite to tell people...
6: Shut up!
1: You see what he means, darling. He wants you to shut up.
2: Oh, is that it? Yeah. I wondered what he was driving at.
6: That's very fun.
2: I'm so glad you liked it. Though I have a better routine. It goes like, give me that gun!
6: Oh, you know, but he was big enough.
4: Simon! Get up, Simon! Get up! You killed him!
6: No, I was just sleeping. Maybe that gun over his head will learn him a thing or two.
4: But you...
6: And if you're smart, you won't kick up any fuss. They just as soon kiss you, too.
4: Kiss me?
6: Yeah, with the butt of my gun. Now relax, baby.
4: Simon, wake up, Simon, wake up. Oh, come on, Simon, wake up.
2: Let's leave a later call.
4: Simon.
2: All right, Anne. Hey, What goes on here? We're tied up.
1: Yes. Pete thought we'd be more tractable that way.
2: You know something? He's right. Where are we? How'd we get here?
1: Pete, he's the guy who conked you. Yeah. And a buddy of his named Louie brought us here. It's a warehouse of some kind. We're in one of the storage bins on the first...

0: floor.
1: Nice. Are we stored away for the winter?
0: No. No, with a little luck, we'll be out of here in 5 minutes.
1: Mistaken identity, Ann. I'm not Superman, and these ropes are pretty tight and strong.
0: Darling, yours may be, but mine aren't. I've had them loose enough to throw off for 15 minutes. I was just waiting for you to wake up.
1: Well, now, don't tell me you're Superwoman.
0: No. No, I owe it all to dear, sweet Louis. When I looked at him piteously out of my big blue eyes, he just couldn't tie me up too tightly. I worked myself free while you were sleeping soundly in the corner.
1: Never again will I underestimate the persuasive powers of women. Now see what you can do about getting me loose.
0: All right.
1: There's a little knife in my vest pocket that might help.
0: Vest pocket?
1: Right, oh, be careful, I'm ticklish.
0: Oh, I've got it. You know, Simon, I just remembered who that girl was we saw running out of Tony's place.
1: Yeah, who is she?
0: Betty Streeter. She... Ah, there. That fixes up your hands.
1: Thanks. Now, let's have the knife. I'll get my legs loose myself.
0: Here.
1: Betty Streeter, huh?
0: Mm-hmm.
1: The luscious lollipop whose picture's been in the newspapers lately over an engagement or something?
0: Yes, that's right. She's engaged to Jack Landers, an old boyfriend of mine.
1: Oh.
0: Oh, lucky girl. Jack is so handsome and fascinating.
1: That's very interesting. There. Now the legs are loose. Now let's see if I can stand up.
0: There. How do you feel?
1: Ooh, outside of that bomb burst in my head and the fact that my legs are apparently cut off at the knee.
0: Simon, someone's coming.
1: Slip those ropes over you and lie down on the floor quick.
0: Oh, okay, Simon.
1: When he comes in, make with those baby blues and attract his attention for a minute. I'll be behind the door.
0: And then what?
1: Well, I won't be dealing a hand of canasta.
0: Quiet now. Well, hello, Petey. How do you feel?
2: Fine, baby, fine. I just come back to... Hey, the boyfriend, where is he?
1: Here I am, Pete, with a peachy key.
0: Aha! Now that's what I call more like it.
1: Come on your feet.
0: Yeah.
1: I'd better pick up Pete's pop gun. Now let's get out of here.
0: Now, that's the first sensible thing you've said today. Let's... What's that noise, Simon?
1: I don't know, but it sounds like my head feels. There's no time to delve into strange noises now, my sweet. Come on, let's go quietly. You know, I wonder if Louis, the other mug, is hanging around.
0: No. After Pete searched you and didn't find anything, I heard him say he was going to report to the boss.
1: I guess he's still reporting, then. Place seems deserted. Oh, look, there's the front door. Let's head for it.
0: Well, oh, it's certainly nice to be out of there.
1: Yeah. Hey, what was the name of that girl again, Ann?
0: Girl? Oh, Betty Streeter. Why?
1: Look at the sign on this building.
0: Sign? Simon. It says Streeter's Warehouse.
1: Yeah, that's what it says, doesn't it? Come on, Ann, let's find out what this is all about.
0: Simon, darling, I thought you were going to call the police.
1: Ann, darling, that was before Petey hit me over the head with his gun barrel.
0: Oh, I was afraid of that. Okay, what's our first stop?
1: First, we find ourselves a nice telephone directory.
0: May I ask why?
1: To find out what street the Streeters live on.

0: Yes, who? Ann!
1: Hello, Jack. Remember me?
0: Remember you? Oh, Ann, sweetheart, if you don't think so, get a load of this.
1: Jack, that's a rather warm greeting after all these years. Oh, yes. Simon, I want you to meet an old friend of mine, Jack Landers. Jack, this is Simon Templer.
0: Glad to see you, Templer.
2: But not as glad as you are to see Ann.
0: Well, not quite. No. Come on in.
2: Thank you.
0: Yeah, what are you folks doing here, anyhow?
1: We came to see Betty Streeter. This is where she lives, isn't it?
0: Betty? Mm.
2: Yes, remember the girl you're engaged to?
0: Sure. Run along. She's in the living room with her father.
2: Say, by the way, Landers, have you got a handkerchief?
0: Handkerchief? Yeah, of course. Why?
2: Well, I have heard that misplaced lipstick is a better detonator for atomic blast than plutonium, and before the two gals meet...
0: Well, maybe you're right, Templar. Well, Betty...
1: Simon!
0: Holy smoke, what was that?
2: Well, either Betty's involved in a premature explosion or they were shots. Come on, let's see.
0: The living room, Templar, to the left.
2: I'm with you. Stay back, Ann.
0: Betty! Billy, what?
3: Oh, Jack, someone shot at us through the window. Dad's hurt.
2: Look after Mr. Streeter, Jack. I'll take care of the guy at the window.
3: Oh, be careful, Simon. He may still be out.
2: Now she tells
0: me. Let me get a crack at him, Templar.

0: things. That crook's been trying to chisel in on my warehouse business for over a year. He's taken one of them over already.
1: You couldn't possibly be talking about Duke Raymond, could you?
2: That's right, Templar. He's threatened Mr. Streeter before. Looks as though he sent one of his gunmen around to enforce that threat.
3: Oh, you've got to give in to him, Dad. The next time you won't be so lucky. You ought to realize now that he won't stop at anything.
0: Give in? Nonsense.
1: I hate to sound mercenary, Mr. Streeter, but how much would it be worth to you to get your skirts cleared of Duke Raymond?
0: How much would it be worth?
1: Mm-hmm.
0: Who are you?
1: My name's Simon Templar, if that means anything to you.
3: The saint?
1: I'll confess it. Does that startle you, Miss Streeter?
3: Oh, why, no, not at all. I just didn't expect
1: you. Of course, after all, only sinners need be frightened by saints. Well, Mr. Streeter, what do you say?
0: All right, I'll make you an offer. $10,000 if you get Duke Raymond out of the way. Nothing if you don't.
1: You've just made yourself a deal.
3: Simon, you taking money for a case?
1: The juries award damages for broken hearts, Anne. And you have no idea how badly I feel about letting Cupid...

0: Well, Miss Morley, this is our famous riverfront. How do you like it?
1: I don't.
0: Now, there's the spot we're heading for. Do you see it?
1: Well, I see some speedboats moored at a dock, if that's what you're talking about.
0: Mm-hmm.
1: Any particular reason for coming here?
0: The usual reason. We're going for a little boat ride. How much for the ride, buddy?
2: 12 miles out, 12 miles back for a buck.
0: That's fair enough. Come on, Ann, let's get in.
1: You know, the more I think about this, Simon, the crazier I think you are. Why would anyone want to travel 12 miles out into the ocean?
0: To see Duke Raymond, of course.
1: Oh, I see.
0: Mm-hmm.
1: He's playing Father Neptune on top of a wave, I presume.
0: Not exactly. You'll see when we get out there. And I'll expect a great big apology for those words when we get back.
3: You mean if you get back, don't you, Chester?
1: Simon!
0: Yeah, I see. That man's here again. Tell me, Petey, my friend, what are you doing here? You coming along for a ride?
3: That's right, pal.
0: You know, after paying a buck for 12 miles out and 12 miles back, I think I've got a right to be particular about the kind of company I have.
3: Well, don't let it bother you, pal. This gun in my hand makes us equals. Besides, you better pay only half a buck.
1: Why only half a dollar, Petey?
0: Because it's cheaper by the dozen, right, Petey?
3: Yeah, you'll get the idea, pal. You may be going 12 miles out, but I don't think you're ever coming back.

0: You know, Pete, this ride hasn't been very comfortable so far. That gun sticking in my back irritates me.
1: Yeah, yeah. Too bad, isn't it?
0: Yeah, sympathetic soul, aren't you? Well, the ride's nearly over. There's Duke Raymond up ahead.
2: That's funny. I don't see anything but an old freighter out there.
1: That's it, lady, the Black Deuce.
2: The Black Deuce? Quaint name, isn't it?
0: It's a quaint ship. Gambling is the specialty.
2: And I always thought that was against the law.
0: That's when you're 12 miles out and you're Duke Raymond, it isn't. You see...
2: Simon, isn't that a cabin cruiser coming up behind us?
0: Yeah, it's coming up fast, too, and no lights on.
1: I don't like that. Don't like it at all.
2: Oh, don't worry, Pete. It's just pulling ahead of us.
1: Yeah, I guess... Hey! Hey, what do you think you're doing?
2: Simon, the boat's turned toward us. It's gonna run into us.
1: Take it easy. Look out! You're gonna ram us! You're gonna...
0: How are you doing, Ann?
2: Oh, all right. So far. But not much.
0: Just a couple of more strokes will do it. Keep it up. There you go. Just two more now. There.
2: Phew. Oh, I thought we'd never get here.
0: Must have been telepathy. Oh. Wait a minute. I'll climb on board. Okay, now that does it. Okay, now give me your hand.
2: Okay, Simon.
0: Easy does it.
2: Well, quite an experience, I'd say. Where are we?
0: We're in a speedboat moored to the Black Deuce. Which reminds me it's time to go to work.
2: Oh, yeah. You're not actually going aboard that ship, are you?
0: That was my original intention, wasn't it? Besides, Pete and his boyfriend will drown if I don't get help.

0: about, though.
1: Oh, and you've got to earn that $10,000. As I know.
0: You're right as usual, Angel. Now, listen closely. You know how to run a speedboat?
1: Yes, I do.
0: Well, I've got a funny idea you're going to have to run one in a very few minutes.

0: I do.
1: Who are you?
0: I'm Simon Templer. The man Pete was supposed to bring in partner wet clothes this damp sea air, you know.
1: Where's Pete?
0: The last time I saw him, he was hanging onto a wrecked speedboat a couple of hundred yards away.
1: Hanging onto him? Come on, get down to cases, Templer. What's the racket?
0: Duke, I have a funny hunch you're going to lay off Streeter's business.
1: Am I? What makes you think so?
0: A possible murder rap?
1: Kid talking, Templer.
0: Tony Cartago was bumped off. Why?
1: You're so smart, you ought to know.
0: Maybe I do. I'd guess it was because he knew too much about bonds.
1: Bonds?
0: Yeah, you know, securities, negotiable ones worth a lot of dough.
1: Where'd you get that idea?
0: From Tony. He talked before he died. He mentioned you and bonds.
1: Tony always talked too much. You talk too much, too.
0: Yeah, I'm beginning to get what you mean.
1: I thought you would.
0: You know, Duke, there you are, sitting behind that desk with a gun in your hand. I wonder.
1: You wonder what?
0: I wonder how you'd look with that desk on top of you. I'm too bad, Duke. You missed me. Sorry, I can't do the thing. Well, imagine that. Duke Raymond sleeping during business hours. You'll never get ahead that way, old boy. Horatio Alger would positively frown upon you. Nice going, Anne. Thank you kindly for picking me up out of the water.
2: If I'd known what was going to happen, I wouldn't have. When I saw you dive off that rail and all those people started shooting at
0: us. Oh, just a necessary unpleasantness, my sweet. I had to get some information from Duke about bonds.
2: Bonds? You going to play the market?
0: Right now I'm playing the field. There's a murderer in it. And I'm going to start at Mr. Streeter's warehouse.

0: This way, Ann.
1: That way? Hmm. The warehouse is over to the left side.
0: Sure, but we're going next door.
1: And just what do you expect to find there, Sherlock?
0: A printing press, of course. There, you see? The Travers Printing Company.
1: Well, I see it, but I can't understand it. How did you know this place was here, and why look for a printer?
0: Tony Cartega told me to look for one just before he died. And as for this place, you remember the thumping noise we heard as we were leaving the warehouse?
1: Why, of course. It was made by a printing press.
0: Sure, that's what I thought. Well, shall we go in?
1: At this hour? But it's so dark, nobody will be in there.
0: Two facts would impress me no end. Now, let me see. I should have some keys in my pocket.
1: Why bother? That door's already partially open.
0: Yeah, you're right.
1: Oh. It's black as pitch in here.
0: I can't risk a light until we're sure it's empty.
1: There's a crack of light over there.
0: Yeah.
1: It seems to come from a doorway into another room. I wonder if... Oh!
0: What's the matter?
1: I hit my foot against something. Something soft.
0: You don't say. Suppose you look up at the ceiling while I shine this pencil flash down.
1: Oh, Simon.
0: Perfectly expressed.
1: He's dead, isn't he?
0: Well, if he's not, he ought to be. He's been tied up, gagged, strangled, and shot in the leg.
1: Who is he?
0: I think he's the gentleman who tried to kill Mr. Streeter.
1: Well, how do you...
0: Because Jack shot him in the leg, remember? He's probably Mr. Travers the printer.
1: What is it, Simon? Why'd you turn off the light?
0: Because that light in the other room just went out, and I hate to be a nonconformist.
1: Where are you going?
0: I'm going to step over there and see what's up.
1: Oh, be careful. Simon! Simon, are you all right?
0: I'm not sure, but I'll risk it. I'm going after him.
1: Oh, look out, Simon. He's a killer. What is it?
0: Oh,
1: what's wrong?
0: Whoever it was locked and bolted this door, I'll have to kick it down.
1: Watch you. Someone may still be in there.
0: You have the most pessimistic thoughts. Now, wait till I find the light switch.
1: Well, nobody's here. He must have gone out that window.
0: And if I hadn't been idiot enough to bump into something in the dark, this case might have been over by now.
1: Either that or you'd have been dead. What's that funny hissing sound?
0: That? Oh, it's the flame under that lead pot over there.
1: What's cooking?
0: Oh, printers use them to melt their old linotype slugs in.
1: Yes, but why would that be going now? Do you think the killer left...
0: If there was a reason I wanted you along tonight, you've just hit it. There's the type, friend.
1: Yes?
0: And see those engraved copper and zinc plates on that work table?
1: Mm-hmm.
0: If we'd come in a few minutes later, they'd have been in that lead pot.
1: But what are they?
0: Oh, I'm not so good at reading upside down and backwards, but... 6% debentures, state of secured highway taxes. Huh, so that's it, what...
1: Would you mind explaining, Simon?
0: Later, darling. First, I've got a little surprise party to prepare.
1: Surprise party?
0: Yeah, as soon as I remove the handkerchief gag from Mr. Travers, send a message to Duke Raymond and make a few phone calls, we'll go to the scene of the party.
1: How nice. Now, what's going to happen there?
0: What usually happens at a surprise party?
1: Oh, don't tell me. I know. One very foxy murderer is going to get a great big surprise.

0: So the surprise party is going to be at Tony Cartago's place.
1: Right you are, Ann. There it is now.
0: What's going to happen, Simon? All I know is that you called a lot of people in a disguised voice and told them something about Bonds and Tony. Why?
1: Well, if you look inside the cigar store, what do you see?
0: Why, there's a light inside.
1: Correct. That must mean one of the guests has arrived. Look quiet as we go in. I want to see if that's an early bird or a worm.
0: Seems to be awfully busy looking for something.
1: Well, let's help the poor soul find it. Hello, Betty.
2: Oh!
1: What's the matter, Betty? Looking for some bonds?
2: Bonds?
1: The ones you were called about this morning?
2: Well, I don't know what you're talking about.
1: Not that, Betty. That'll never do. However, I wasn't the one who called you this morning.
2: How did you know about that?
3: May we join the party?
2: Jack!
4: Hello, dear.
5: All right, Templer, what's this all about?
1: Hello, gentlemen. Nice of you to come, Mr. Streeter. Jack, I was just talking to Betty about that phone call of this morning. What did your caller say, Betty? Something about your father's life being endangered over some bonds and that you'd better get down here fast to save him?
5: My life in danger? What kind of nonsense is that?
1: It wasn't nonsense to Betty. She came down here all right. We walked in right after Betty left and found Tony Cartago dead.
4: Now, just a minute. You're making a pretty dangerous accusation there, Templar.
1: Happens to be true. Mr. Streeter, Duke Raymond forced you to sell him that warehouse next to the Travers Printing Company, didn't he?
5: Yes. And it took a lot of force. He ruined the business by destroying merchandise, wrecking trucks, the usual racketeering methods. I had to sell to stop losing money.
6: Maybe you better not talk so much, Streeter.
7: Yeah. Maybe it won't be healthy.
1: Well, more guests. Duke Raymond and Pete.
6: Yeah, that's right, Sapler. What gives here?
1: Well, now, that's a rather silly question, Duke. You came here looking for bonds, didn't you?
6: So your message was a frame, eh, chum?
1: Only in a manner of speaking, chum. Someone in this room owed you money from gambling, didn't they, Duke? And promised to pay in negotiable securities to be left until called for here at Tony Cartago's.
6: It's your story, Templer. Keep talking.
1: But when Pete came to pick up the bonds for you, they were missing, and Tony was dead. It's lucky for you, too. If you tried to sell those bonds, you'd have been arrested. They were forgeries.
6: Phonies? You sure about that?
1: I know it, and I can prove it.
0: Surprise, surprise, surprise.
1: What do you think of your gambling friend now, Duke?
6: The dirty double-crosser. With all that dough in the family, too. Oh, low-down rat is gonna get...
4: No, you don't, Duke. Stop right there.
0: Simon, he's got a gun.
1: Isn't that strange, Ann? I was thinking the same thing.
2: Jack. Oh, no, Jack, not you.
4: Pretty sharp, aren't you, Templar? Got it all figured out.
1: Oh, I've been known to get around, Landers. Anyway, it was rather obvious. Particularly after you kissed Ann.
0: After he kissed me? What did that have to do with it?
1: Well, you see, Ann...
7: I got something to say first.
0: Dead.
1: Yes, good old Pete. He never misses.
5: There, my dear.
7: Thanks for keeping him busy while I went for my gun, Tim.
1: Oh, think nothing of it, Pete. And to show my appreciation, here.
5: What?
4: What's the big idea,
1: Duke? Duke, let's not be hasty, shall we? I've got a gun, too, the one I borrowed from you aboard your ship. Get on the phone, Ann. Call the police.
0: You bet, Simon. Right away.
1: As for you, Mr. Streeter, get out your checkbook. The amount is $10,000 payable to your favorite charity. Your friend Duke Raymond won't bother you again for a long, long time.

0: You like another drink, Anne?
1: No, thank you, Simon. I suppose I should thank you for a lovely day.
0: It had its points, but the football game might have been more exciting.
1: I doubt it, but I still need some answers.
0: Now, don't you see, Anne? Jack was terrified when he couldn't pay Duke the huge gambling debt he owed him. So he hit on the idea of forging bonds. He had Travers print them.
1: But I still don't understand why he killed Travers.
0: Well, he had to make sure that Travers wouldn't talk. So when Jack went to the print shop to destroy the evidence of the forged plates, he destroyed Travers, too.
1: Yes, but why was Tony killed?
0: Tony held the bonds for Duke. But when he discovered they were forged, he called the Streeter home.
1: Yes.
0: Betty got the message and hurried down to see what it was all about. She thought Tony was talking about her father.
1: And Jack was there, overheard the conversation, and beat her to Tony.
0: Right.
1: And he tried to kill us with a cruiser to stop us from getting Duke's store.
0: Mm-hmm. He was a busy little man.
1: Okay, mastermind. I guess I've got it. Except for that crack about the kiss. How come you knew Jack Landis was guilty because he kissed me?
0: Lipstick, Aunt.
1: What? Lipstick?
0: Yeah. You see, after you kissed him, he had lipstick all over his face.
1: Yes. Yeah.
0: When I called it to his attention, he wiped it off with his handkerchief. And the handkerchief that gagged Travers had lipstick on it, too.
1: Oh. And to think that just because he kissed me, he's dead.
0: I wouldn't feel that way about it if I were you. Your kisses wouldn't kill anyone, and I can prove it.
1: Can you, Simon?
0: Sure. Watch. There, you see?
1: I guess you're right.
0: Oh, please don't agree so quickly, Anne.
1: Why not?
0: I'm seriously considering making a lifetime work out of proof.

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1: Ladies and gentlemen, in tonight's cast you heard Shirley Mitchell, Barbara Eiler, Jack Moyles, Tom Brown, Edmund McDonald, and Anthony Barrett. This is Vincent Price inviting you to join us again next week at this same time for another exciting adventure of the Saint.

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1: All aboard for the transcribed premiere production, The Cruise of the Paul Parrot. That exciting story about a whaling cruise that resulted in an exciting hunt for buried treasure. After capturing the old man, Ezekiel Kipp, who tells them about the diamond mine on Galto Island, which has been covered by a landslide, the party returns to the Paul Parrot and sets sail for Ascension Island to purchase explosives in order to recover the treasure. Arriving at their port, they discover that wealthy friends of Captain Dalton's are being attacked by privateers. When last we left Johnny, Sue, Captain Dalton, and the rest, they had frustrated the attack of the privateers. But in so doing, little Sue Grange, attempting to save the life of Captain Dalton, had run between him and the chief of the privateers, Dirk Briscoe, who were having a fight on the beach. Briscoe draws a concealed pistol from his shirt and fires. Sue drops to the ground, and Briscoe's attention is distracted just long enough for Captain Dalton to put a finishing blow to the privateer's chin that lays him low. Amid much excitement, Captain Dalton shouts,
2: "Bless you, Dirk Briscoe. If little Sue is badly hurt, I..."
3: Sue, are you hurt bad?
4: Oh, please!
5: Oh, my poor little Sue. Why did you run in the line of fire?
2: Let me at her, Mr. Grange. I'll see how badly injured she is.
6: I'm not injured at all, Captain Dalton.
3: But, Sue, you fell. You must be hurt.
5: Sue, are you sure?
6: Ezra, I'm not hurt. I fell so that Privateer Briscoe would think he shot me, and it threw him off guard.
2: Oh, blow me down, what a lass. Oh, Sue, that was quick thinking for sure.
7: Lash me to a yard on if it weren't.
5: Sue, you've given me enough scares to take 10 years off my life since we've been on this cruise.
6: But I did it to save Captain Dalton.
2: Aye, lass, and that you did. That thieving pirate would have finished me if you hadn't jumped between us. It looks like I'm beginning to owe my life to all of you. First, it's Dickon who knocked the pistol from the hand of that rat Altesti. Then the time you young'uns rolled the rocks down on Red Mulhooly and Ezekiel Kipp. And then Joward and Buscara come into the cave in the nick of time when Kip was shooting at us from the rear of the cave. And now you, Sue, you've saved my life again.
7: Blimey, Captain Dalton, you've a charmed life. Salt me for a herring if you haven't.
8: Salt him for a herring! Salt him for a herring!
2: I believe you're right there, Dickon. Thanks to the help of all my good friends here.
9: Oh, Sue, I'm so glad you really weren't shot. If anything had happened to you then, I believe I would have shot that Dirk Briscoe myself. I was really frightened for the first time on this cruise when I saw you fall. How did you ever think of doing a thing like that?
6: Well, when Captain Dalton and Dirk Briscoe were fighting, Briscoe was knocked down. Captain Dalton didn't see him reaching his shirt for that pistol, but I did, and I knew he'd shoot. So I figured that if I ran between them, it might throw Briscoe off guard.
9: And that's exactly what it did. But look at the chance you took. You might have been hit.
6: Well, what of it? Captain Dalton has been in danger more than once on our account. And I'd rather be shot myself than see Captain Dalton hurt.
9: I'm sure proud of you, Sue. You're awful brave. I don't know that I would have been brave enough to do a thing like that.
6: Oh, yes, you would, Johnny Robbins. You're the bravest boy I've ever known. That's why I like you so much.
9: Gosh, Sue, I've been hoping you'd say you like me. Because since we've been on this trip together, I've learned to like you a lot, too. And I was thinking that...
6: Thinking what, Johnny?
9: Oh, thinking that maybe when we get a little older that, well, you...
6: What, Johnny?
9: Oh, that maybe we...
2: Last support, you young'uns.
9: Sue, Captain Dalton wants us over there.
6: Gosh, why did he have to call us right this minute?
9: Yes, Captain Dalton, we'll be right there.
6: I wonder what he wants.
9: Look, who is that strange man he's talking to?
6: I don't know. He doesn't look like a privateer.
2: Here, Sue and Johnny, come here. I want a friend of mine to meet you. This is Mr. Lawrence Stanhope, the owner of the home that Privateer Briscoe was trying to raid. Lawrence, this is little Sue, Mr. Grange's sister. This is Johnny Robbins, my cabin boy, whom I've learned to care for as a brother since we've been on this voyage. Bravens, both of them.
9: How do you do, Mr. Stanhope?
6: How do you do?
10: I'm mighty proud to meet the both of you. Captain Dalton was just telling me how you saved his life a while ago, Miss Sue. That rascal Briscoe, you should have put him in irons, Roy.
6: Where is he, Captain Dalton?
2: Oh, I did as I promised him. Two of his men carried him away to his boat, and they've set sail. We'll inform the island authorities of their deed. Wainwright's going to take care of that now.
9: Oh, but you shouldn't have let them get away, Captain Dalton.
2: I promise, lad. Rather than take a chance on some of our party being hurt and to save Mr. Stanhope's property, I promise. And in spite of the likes of Dirk Briscoe, I had to keep my promise to him.
10: It's too conscientious you've always been, Rye, for your own good.
2: Maybe, Lawrence Stanhope. Maybe.
7: Captain, everything's been taken care of, Captain Dalton. Wainwright and his party saw the Briscoes murdering Cruz at sail. But excuse me for saying it, sir. I think it is wrong in letting the lovers get away.
2: Perhaps, Dickon, but it's the only thing I could do. But what about Wainwright and Mr. Grange?
7: Well, they've stolen from the other side of the island to get the explosives, sir.
9: Why are we staying here, Captain Dalton?
6: Yes. Why didn't we all go to the other side of the island?
2: As a precaution, that's all. Half of the crew's gone with Wainwright. They'll get the necessary explosives and inform the authorities about Briscoe. And we're staying here with the rest of the crew to see that Briscoe and his cutthroats don't come back this way.
10: That's mighty white of you, Roy, old friend. I don't know how I'll ever be able to repay you for this.
2: Oh, it's nothing, Lawrence. The sight of such a friend as you is payment enough. It's been years since I've seen you.
10: You know, I've often wondered where your sails were set, Roy. Oh, but see here, old man, we're wasting time. All of you must come to the house, as my family will be most happy to meet you, all of you.
2: And it's happy we'll all be to meet them. Blow me down if we won't.
10: Well, come along, then. Go ahead of us, Miss Sue and Johnny. We'll go right to the house. We've succeeded in putting out the fire in the stable those brigands started, and fortunately, they didn't get the chance to fire the house.
9: What are we going to do, Captain Dalton?
2: Well, as Mr. Stanhope said, we'll all go to his house and stay there for a while. That is, you two young'uns, Dickon and myself, until Mr. Grange and the crew get back with the explosives. The rest of the crew will remain on the lookout to see that Briscoe doesn't return.
10: And while you're here, I'll see that you all get some good English cooking. I dare say you could stand a bit of it after some of the things you've all been through, eating board ship and the like.
2: Oh, but Lawrence, won't this be too much trouble?
10: Oh, not at all, not at all, old man. Mrs. Stanhope wouldn't think of anything else.
6: Then what will we do, Captain Dalton?
2: Well, when Mr. Grange and the men return with the explosives, we'll set sail for Galto again. You know, I have an idea the sooner we return, the better it'll be.
7: Captain Dalton, I agrees with you. What with Kip, our captive, and Red Mulhooly out of the way, we should have smooth sailing ahead. All that remains is to recover the diamonds in the mine on Galto Island and then set sail for home.
2: Aye, let's hope it'll be smooth sailing, as you say.
6: But suppose we should have more trouble with Dirk Briscoe and his privateers.
9: Yes, and there's no telling what they'll try if they get away safely.
2: There is something in what you say, Johnny and Sue, but I don't think we'll hear from them again.
7: Well, I hope you're right, Captain Dalton.
4: Beach the doors, me men. It's a good thing we sighted this island. What with those British lovers on our trail, we'll hide out here on this far side of whatever island this is, and maybe we'll be safe for a while. Beach, I say, and be fast about it. Get lively, you swab.
11: It's lucky for you Captain Dalton kept his word to you, Briscoe. He had you down for fair.
4: Silence, you dog of the sea. I'm a better man than Dalton, you may lay to that.
11: It didn't seem so on the beach at Ascension.
4: That's you, Hollings. I should thrash you for that, even though you're army mate. And it's Captain Briscoe to you, remember that.
11: Aye, but 'tis no honor to captain a privateer, it ain't.
4: Why are you sailing as first mate on her, then?
11: I was all the same as Shanghai'd, I was. This started out for corporate, it did, and it turned out to be a privateer. And not a very good privateer at that.
4: Hold your tongue, dog. Men, make the boats fast. That's it. Haul them in these bushes so no passing ship will sight them.
11: I wonder what island this is we're on.
4: What difference does it make, you lubber? It's an island. And that means a place to hide for the time being.
12: Hold. What's that?
4: Quiet, you lubber. There's someone making through the brush in back of us.
12: Here he comes.
4: He doesn't see us yet.
11: Look. The lubber's a tough one for fair.
4: Most likely a derelict.
13: Avast! Stop where you are, unless I drop you in your tracks.
14: Who's there? Who are you?
13: Never mind who we are. Who are you?
14: My name's Mulhooly, and I'm hurt. Got caught in the wake of a blooming volcano.
13: Mulhooly? Red Mulhooly?
14: What's that? How do you know they calls me Red?
4: Because I know you, Red Mulhooly. That's why.
14: But I don't know you. Who are you?
4: Take a good look, Red Mulhooly, and try to remember.
14: Stephen Mirrigan. Dirk Briscoe.
4: Aye, Dirk Briscoe. The same Dirk Briscoe you knifed in the back many years ago at Singapore.
14: Aye, Dirk Briscoe. But them was many years ago. It was your life or mine. Besides, I tell you, I'm hurt bad. You wouldn't take advantage of an injured man.
4: Maybe.
15: Maybe not. That remains to be seen. What are you doing on this blooming island?
14: Listen, Briscoe. I'll make you a proposition.
15: What kind of a proposition, dog?
14: Listen, let bygones be bygones, and I'll show you a fortune.
15: Sounds interesting. Go on.
14: First off, you gotta say we're partners from now on.
15: If there's a fortune in the wind, I'd go in partnership with a rat. Go on, I say.
14: Do you know what island this is?
15: No.
14: Galto Island. Do you know what's on this island?
15: Get to the point, you bilge-scum, before I capsize your hulk.
14: Diamonds.
15: What's that?
14: Diamonds. A world of them. But they're covered up by a landslide, and we'd have to blast to get at them.
15: I've got explosives on board. That's easy. Who owns them?
14: The people I sail here with. Ezra Grange and Captain Dalton.
15: Dalton. Roy Dalton?
14: Aye. Do you know him?
15: Do I know him? I'll say I know the worm. He says he owns this swag of diamonds?
14: Well, the man he sails for does. It's all the same.
15: Mulhooly, I'm going to forget our old grievances.
14: That's talking, Briscoe. I knew you would.
15: But for only one reason, Red Mulhooly.
14: What's that, Briscoe?
15: Because there's one sailor I hate worse than you. And that sailor is Roy Dalton. I'll show him he can't fool with Dirk Briscoe's affairs. The meddling dog. Diamonds, eh? So that's why Dalton was at Ascension Island, for explosives to blast his mine, eh? Well, when he gets back here, there won't be any diamond mine left to blast. And Dirk Briscoe will be a rich sailor. Diamonds, eh?
1: So, Dirk Briscoe and Red Mulhooly have teamed up to outdo Captain Dalton. Well, Mulhooly wasn't killed after all when Kip's cabin burned and collapsed. Captain Dalton, Ezra Grange, Johnny and Sue and the rest of our friends think they have easy sailing ahead. But what's going to happen when they return to Galto Island? Will Briscoe and Red Mulhooly succeed in blasting the diamonds and getting away before they return? We'll just have to wait and find out when it's time to listen to the next exciting adventure in The Cruise of the Paul Parrot. Your Paul Parrot announcer is Dave Ward saying goodbye for now.
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0: Kraft Cheese Company, who also bring you Bing Crosby every Thursday night, present each week at this time Harold Perry as the Great Gildersleeve, written by John Wheaton. We'll hear from the Great Gildersleeve in just a moment. Christmas is still in most of our minds these days, but after all, food is something we have to think about the year round. So even though the Christmas festivities are still going on in many of your homes, let me say a word about parquet margarine, the delicious spread for bread made by Kraft. You really should know about parquet margarine, especially in times like these, because parquet margarine is so economical and so downright good-tasting, too. Yes, parquet is the margarine with a very special flavor. It's so delicate and appetizing, so wholesome and good. Just try parquet spread on bread or rolls, and you'll quickly see what I mean. You see, parquet is the margarine that's made by Kraft, and you know that Kraft is famous for fine quality foods. And remember, parquet is wholesome and nutritious, an excellent energy food that contains vitamin A. So order parquet tomorrow. Just ask for parquet, P-A-R-K-A-Y. Parquet margarine made by Kraft. Well, Christmas is over, New Year's is 4 days off, and in that lull that comes between the two, we find the Great Gildersleeve, as he lingers at the breakfast table, trying to get up enough steam to drag himself down to the office. From Leroy comes the old refrain.
1: What can I do, Unc? Huh? What can I do?
2: Leroy, how can you say that?
3: It's only 3 days after Christmas.
1: I know, but I don't know what to do.
2: That's ridiculous. You've got all those presents.
3: You've got your erector set?
2: Yes, go make something.
1: What?
2: I don't know what. Do I have to tell you what to make?
1: Well, if you just let me use my chemistry set, I can really...
2: No. For the last time, no.
1: Well, there you are.
2: I've told you, you're not to use that unless I'm around to supervise it.
1: Gosh, what's the use of having a chemistry set?
2: It's too old for you, Leroy. I'm sorry now that I bought it. I wish I'd gotten you 2A instead of a 4B.
1: Yeah, but I'll be careful.
2: It's too late. You've already burned a hole in my desk and smelled up the whole house.
3: And made a nasty brown stain on the rug.
2: Brown? What's that? I hadn't heard about that.
1: What? Nothing. I just did what it said in the book.
2: That's what I mean. You've no judgment. Out of the whole book, the first thing you had to make was a stink bomb. Now you can just find something else to play with.
1: Give me a chemistry set and won't let me make anything. This.
3: You've got other things, Leroy. What about that wood burning set?
2: Yeah, go burn some wood.
1: I don't want to.
2: Young man, you do what I tell you to. Go burn an Indian head or something and stop pestering me. Haven't you got any homework or anything you can do?
3: Yes, how about that theme?
1: You keep out of this, Marge.
2: What theme?
3: Leroy's supposed to write a theme for his English class the day he gets back to school.
1: All right for you.
3: How I spent my Christmas vacation. Griping.
1: Yeah, that's not it at all.
2: Well, whatever the theme is, Leroy, you better get at it. This is an ideal time for it. What's the topic?
1: Oh, it's corny.
2: Yeah, corny? What is it?
1: My New Year's resolutions.
2: What's corny about that? I think it's a very good idea.
1: Are you kidding? Who makes resolutions anymore? Jack Benny.
2: Well, you could do with a few, young man.
1: Why don't you write the theme for me, then?
2: I could write a book. Resolved, one, I will not come to the table without first washing my hands.
1: I washed them.
2: Two, I will not consider my hands washed until I clean my nails.
1: All right, who had the nail brush last? Pickle Puss.
3: I did not.
2: Three, I will not be rude to my sister.
1: Four, my sister will not be rude to me.
2: Five? No, four. I will not leave any roller skates on the front stoop again. And if I do, my dear Uncle Mort will lick the daylights out of me. Five, I will always keep my shoes tidy. Tied. Six, I will always tuck in my shirt tails. Seven, I will give up the idea of the expression, are you kidding?
1: Are you kidding?
2: And eight, just for that, you can go and get to work on that theme right now.
1: Oh, I was only kidding, huh?
2: Well, I'm not. Get busy.
1: Okay. Can't even make a joke around here.
2: I don't know what's the matter with kids these days. They have all these things, fancy erector sets, electric trains, electric wood-burning outfits. They can't think of anything to do but hang around and pester their elders. When I was a boy, we didn't have any of those things.
3: And what did you used to do, Uncle Mort?
2: Hang around and pester my elders. But I had a better excuse.
1: Here's the paper, Unc. Thought you might like to read the morning paper.
2: Oh, thank you, Leroy. Exceedingly thoughtful of you.
1: Oh, not at all.
2: You're not forgetting about the theme.
1: Oh, no, no.
2: Yes, don't. Well, listen to this in the paper. Summerfield to have war plant.
3: What else does it say?
2: Summerfield Rat Trap Company converts to arms production. By George, now we're getting someplace. that the rat's weight will exterminate the Japs first. After 23 years of building better mouse traps, Washington has finally beaten the path to the door of the Summerfield Trap Company. It was revealed today upon arrival of Leonard P. Brody of the WPB, ordnance expert and right-hand man to Donald Nelson. Well, Brody will consult with civic leaders today about plans for the immediate expansion and conversion of the plant. You see his picture standing here with the mayor.
3: Trust his honor to get his picture taken with anybody from Washington.
2: Yeah. I suppose Brody will be wanting to see me, too, as water commissioner. Those plants use plenty of water. Maybe I'd better be getting down to the office.
4: Here's the mail, Mr. Gildersleeve. Still getting Christmas cards, it looks like.
2: No time for the mail now, Bertie. Got to get down to the office and see a man from Washington.
4: Oh.
2: If there's any mail for me, just leave it on my desk.
4: Yes, sir. There's a letter here from Savannah, Georgia.
2: Savannah?
3: Why, it must be from Mrs. Ransom.
2: Huh?
3: Well, just leave it on his desk, Bertie.
2: Yeah, here, give it to me.
4: Yes, sir. What do you know? She's got the stamp on upside down.
1: Oh, let's see it. I love coffee, I love tea.
5: Leroy?
1: I love the girls, and the girls love me.
5: Give me that.
1: Marge, catch.
5: Leroy?
1: Better give it to him, Leroy.
6: Oh, you want it? Here you are, Uncle.
2: Well, it is from Savannah. I don't know what she'd be writing to me about, I'm sure.
3: Why don't you open it and read it, Uncle Moore?
6: Yeah, out loud.
2: You two kindly mind your own business. I'll read my own letters in my own way and in my own good time. Well, what's this on the back of it? S-W-A-K. What does that mean?
3: As if you didn't know.
2: I don't.
6: Oh, for Pete's sake, Unc.
2: Well, if you know what it means, tell me. S-W-A-K.
6: Some women are crazy.
2: Leroy, you find something to do and find it quickly before I lose my temper.
6: Okay, Unc, only kidding.
2: Yes, I know. Marjorie, can you tell me what S-W-A-K means?
3: Well, if you must know, Uncle Mort, S-W-A-K on a letter means... sealed with a kiss.
2: Yeah, I don't believe it.
3: Is there a lipstick mark on the flap?
2: No.
3: Let me see.
2: No.
3: All right.
2: You'll pardon me if I read this.
3: Oh, yes, yes. Pardon. What does she say, Uncle Moore?
2: She says the weather's fine.
3: Oh, good.
2: Well, well, well.
3: Weather getting worse?
2: Yeah, would you mind not interrupting?
4: Can I clear away the dishes, Mr. Gildersleeve?
2: Oh, for heaven's sake. Yes, Bertie, I'm finished.
6: Can I play with the chemistry set if I get Piggy to help me, Unc? Can I?
2: Where can I go to...
6: Can I use the chemistry set if Piggy is with me?
2: Leroy, I don't care what you do. Blow yourself to pieces if you like, but don't bother me about it. I'm going upstairs. There. On any piece around here, you have to lock yourself in. Now. Sealed with a kiss. Smells good, too. My own dear Throckmorton, just a line to say thank you, thank you, thank you for your gorgeous Christmas present, which just arrived by air mail. Santa was very good to little Leela this year, but of all the presents I received, yours was the one I loved the most. How do you like that, Hooker, you old goat? How did you ever guess that passion flower is my favorite perfume? Oh, I just guessed. I have been having a perfectly marvelous time here in Savannah with teas in my honor and eggnog parties and whatnot. Life has been just a round of dances, and I've met some of the most attractive men. But I do miss you terribly. The other night I had the sweetest dream about you. Yes, who's there?
4: It's me, Mr. Gildersleeve, Bertie.
2: What is it, Bertie?
4: I'm sorry to disturb you, Mr. Gildersleeve, but the laundry man's here. This is clean sheet day. Can I get sheets off your bed?
2: All right, Bertie. No privacy anyplace.
4: Won't be but a minute, Mr. Gildersleeve, and I'll be right out of here.
2: Take your time. I'll go in here.
4: Just a minute before you do. Let me get the bath mat out of there.
2: Yeah. Well, let it go. I'll go somewhere else.
4: Oh, you won't be in my way, Mr. Gildersleeve.
2: No, but you'll be in mine. I'll go downstairs. This house has as much privacy as a bus. There's a room in the whole place where there isn't somebody reading over your shoulder. Well, I'll try the den. I suppose there's a convention in here. This is more like it. Let's see now. But I do miss you terribly. The other night, I had the sweetest dream about you.
5: Uncle Mort, do you like me in navy blue?
2: Huh? Yes, it's all right with me.
5: But you don't really like me.
2: Well, if you say so. Where was I now?
5: I don't really think it does anything for me.
2: The other night, I had the sweetest dream.
5: About... I say I don't think it does anything for me.
2: Maybe you're right.
5: You know, I just about decided I never did like this suit from the day I bought it.
2: What'd you buy it for, then?
5: Uncle Mort, you're not looking at me.
2: Young lady, I'm in my private den trying to read a letter.
5: Well, you don't have to be so cross. I don't know what's come over you. You haven't been yourself lately. Not since Mrs. Ransom left.
2: Well, Mrs. Ransom has nothing whatever to do with it. I'll thank you to keep her out of it. She'd merely like to be left alone with her for a few moments. I mean with her letter.
5: Well, close your door. Nobody will bother you.
2: Well, it's too late now.
5: Where are you going?
2: I'm going down in the cellar, where I hope to enjoy the privacy of the coal bin, if nobody has any objections. Who left the light on down here?
1: It's me, Uncle. I'm using it.
2: Oh, Leroy, what are you doing down here?
1: This is my chemical laboratory.
2: I'll give up. I'll go down to the office. I beg your pardon.
7: Why don't you watch where you're going?
2: Oh, I'm sorry. I was reading a letter. I didn't see you.
7: Why don't you read your letters at home?
2: Yeah, why don't I? I could tell you why, brother. Oh, well. She called me her own dear Throckmorton, and she sealed it with a kiss.
8: Gildy! Hey, Gildy!
2: Oh, hello, Judge.
8: Give you a lift downtown?
2: Just as far as the barbershop, if you will, Judge.
8: No trouble at all, Gildy. Climb in.
2: Well, it's really a pleasure, Judge.
8: Pleasure's all mine. I stopped by your house just now, but Marjorie said you'd just left.
2: Well, it was such a fine day, I just thought I'd walk down to the office today.
8: Well, if you really want to walk, I can let you out.
2: No. I've had enough. You can overdo a thing like this. Well, how have you been, Jack?
8: Just fine, Gildy, just fine. How have you been?
2: Oh, fine.
8: That's fine. Fine day, isn't it?
2: Yeah, it's fine.
8: You're looking well.
2: Never better. You look pretty chipper yourself.
8: I can't complain. And you?
2: There must be a way out of this.
8: Well, I got to get downtown and see a man who just came in from Washington.
2: Oh, you mean that fellow from Donald Nelson's office, Brody?
8: Yep. Sent for me to talk over some of the problems on the plant. It's going to be a great thing for Summerfield, Gildy.
2: Yes, it is. He'll probably be wanting to see me sometime today.
8: Well, here you are, Gildy.
2: Oh, thanks very much, Judge.
8: Oh, by the way, Gildy.
2: Yes, Horace?
8: Heard from Leela Ransom since she left?
2: Why do you want to know?
8: Oh, I'm just wondering.
2: Well, don't. You're wasting your time.
8: Yeah? What makes you think so?
2: Because I had a letter from her this morning.
8: Congratulations. So did I.
2: You did?
8: Yep. Gildy, maybe you could tell me something.
2: What?
8: What does SWAK mean?
2: Oh!

The great Gildersleeve will be with us again in a few seconds. We all make good resolutions on New Year's Day, so here's one for you good homemakers listening in. 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Now, one of the foods that can be a big help in keeping that resolution is delicious, nourishing parquet margarine, the economical spread for bread made by Kraft. 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

0: Now let's return to the great Gildersleeve, whom we find a few minutes later reclining in a chair at the barber shop while Floyd does a little trimming of his mustache.
1: Yeah. Floyd, never let a woman get a hold on you.
2: You're telling me.
1: She'll lure you and trick you and make you wish you'd never been born.
2: Brother, you're talking to a guy that married one. And I'm here to tell you, last week we went over to her family's house for Sunday dinner. Well, sir, from the time we started to the time we got back, all I hear from her is...
1: Floyd, I'm in no mood for any domestic sagas just now. Do you mind?
2: Not at all. Not at all. Say, it's too bad you didn't get here a few minutes earlier.
1: Why?
2: I bet you'd give a lot to know who I just finished shaving right in this very chair where you are.
1: Who?
2: Well, some fella, I don't know his name, Brody, Brady, something like that. Government man. Keep it under your hat, but I hear he's right-hand man to Donald Nelson.
1: Why keep it under your hat? It's all over the newspapers. It's in the indicator.
2: Yeah, I haven't read it.
1: Tell me, what kind of a fellow is he?
2: Oh, he's a smart apple. You can tell that the minute you shave him. He wasn't born yesterday. He's an ordnance expert, whatever that is.
1: He knows all about guns and explosives.
2: Yeah, well, anyway, he told me some things that if I was at liberty to reveal them, you wouldn't believe them. One thing, do you know what he came out here for?
1: Why, certainly. To get the rat trap company switched over to war production.
2: Who told you?
1: The indicator. Read it. It's all in there.
2: Well, you can't believe everything you read in the newspapers.
1: You can't believe everything you hear in barbershops, either.
2: Well, I'll tell you one thing I heard. I have it on good authority from this fellow Brody that the government may spend as much as $250,000 on this plant.
1: Who told you that?
2: Well, I heard him tell Sparks, the power commissioner. Yep, $250,000. Just think of it, $250,000. That's more than I make here in a year.
1: Come on, get this thing off of me, Floyd. I've got to get to the office. If Brody's getting it together with a power commissioner, he's probably been going crazy trying to get in touch with me. Ah, good morning, Miss Fitch.
3: Good morning, Mr. Commissioner.
1: Happy New Year to the mainspring of the waterworks.
3: Oh, thank you, sir.
1: Miss Fitch, have there been any important calls for me this morning?
3: There was one, Mr. Commissioner, yes.
1: I knew it.
3: The printer called about your annual report.
1: Oh.
3: Should the binding be in blue or buff?
1: What color is buff?
3: Well, a buff is between a beige and a puce.
1: Puce? Well, that's three colors I never heard of. Tell him to make it blue.
3: Yes, sir.
1: Did I have any other calls?
3: Not this morning, Mr. Commissioner. Were you expecting someone else to call?
1: Oh, Miss Fitch, I'll leave it to you. Mr. Brody's in town from the WPB in Washington. You know, Donald Nelson's department.
3: Yes. Oh, that Mr. Nelson.
1: Well, I'm glad to see you admire him, too. But this fellow Brody's here to convert the trap factory into a munitions plant. He sent for the mayor. He sent for Hooker. He sent for Sparks, the power commissioner. Does he think he can run the place without water?
3: But, of course, the rat trap factory has always been one of our biggest subscribers.
1: I know, but there isn't much water in the rat trap. They may need twice as much water as they've been getting. They may even...
3: You're right, Mr. Commissioner.
1: Yes. What's happened is that Brody's fallen into the hands of a few chiselers like Sparks and Hooker. They're trying to prevent him from seeing me.
3: Why should they do that?
1: Stupidity, that's all. I'm going to call up Brody and set him right.
3: I think you should.
1: Hand me the phone, please, Miss Fitch. What's the number of the Summerfield house?
3: 3894.
1: Thank you very much. The trouble with these fellows from Washington. They don't understand local conditions. Come out here and get in with the wrong crowd.
4: Summerfield House.
1: Mr. Leonard P. Brody.
4: Just a moment, please.
5: Hello?
1: Hello. This is Throckmorton P. Gildersleeve, and I'm the water commissioner of this town.
5: Yes, sir?
1: I'd just like to warn you that you're playing politics with the wrong bunch, Mr. Brody. And if I...
5: Wait a minute. I'm not Mr. Brody. I'm his assistant.
1: Oh.
5: Mr. Brody's gone out to look at the plant.
1: Oh. Well, I'll call him back later. Brody's gone out to inspect the plant. At least that's what his assistant says. Maybe I ought to run out there and see him, huh? We'd go over the problem right on the ground.
3: That might be very helpful.
1: Yes.
3: Water department, Miss Fitch speaking.
6: Miss Gildersleeve there?
3: I'll see. Who is it, please?
6: Tell him this is Bertie and he better come quick. Something terrible has happened.
3: Just a minute. Mr. Commissioner, your cook. Huh? She says something has happened.
1: Oh. Hello? What is it, Bertie? What is it?
6: Oh, Mr. Gildersleeve, you better come down here right away and don't let no grass grow.
1: I can't, Bertie. Can't you tell me what's the matter?
6: No, sir, I can't explain it, but you better hurry home.
1: I can't do that. I've got an appointment with an important man about a new explosives factory.
6: Well, you better come, because we got an explosive factory right here.
1: What?
6: Leroy's gone and cooked up a batch of TNT or something, and it looks like it's going to go off any minute.
1: Oh, my goodness. Keep calm, Bertie. Don't let it go off till I get there. Leroy, what is this Bertie tells me?
7: It wasn't my fault, Unc. I didn't mean to do it, honest.
1: Didn't mean to do what?
7: Piggy made me do it. He dared me. He didn't tell me till after I did it.
1: Now, wait a minute. Wait a minute. Get a hold of yourself, young man. What is it that you did?
7: I made a bottle of nitroglycerin.
1: Nonsense. You can't make nitroglycerin with a 4B chemistry set. Can you?
7: That's what Piggy said. He said it'd blow us all up.
1: Where's Piggy?
7: He beat it. He beat it the minute I did it. He was scared.
1: Oh. Well, where is the stuff?
8: That's it, right there on the table.
1: That? Why, that looks like nothing but water.
7: Don't go near it!
1: No, don't do that, Bertie!
8: Don't touch it, Mr. Gillespie. It's bad luck to touch nitroglycerine.
1: Bad luck, nitroglycerine. Come, come. Let's keep our wits now, folks. What did you make this out of, young man?
7: I don't know, Unc. There were two things, and I just poured one into the other like he told me. Piggy did. He made me do it.
1: Well, let's be sensible about this. Leroy, you get the dictionary. Let me see. Who would know about such things? Bertie, you go and phone Mr. Peavy down at the drugstore. Ask him if he'd be kind enough to drop over here.
8: Shall I tell him to...
1: Tell him nothing. Just ask him if he'd mind dropping over, that's all.
8: Yes, sir, I'll do that.
7: Here's the dictionary, Uncle.
1: Hey, quit shaking, Leroy. Quit shaking. Now, let's see. Probably just a lot of nonsense. Here we are. Nitroglycerin. A colorless, heavy, oily liquid. Well, it's that, all right. Of a highly explosive quality. Obtained... by mixing nitric and sulfuric acids.
7: That's what it was. Nitric and sulfuric. Those were the things.
1: Wait a minute. It explodes by percussion.
7: What does that mean?
1: The least little jar will set it off.
7: Uncle, let's get out of here.
1: Not a bad idea.
8: Mr. Peavy's coming right over, Mr. Gilson.
1: Peavy, what we need is a bomb squad. Leroy, you run out and get a cop just as fast as you can go.
7: A cop? Okay, Uncle.
1: Oh!

0: Oh, thank goodness you've come, Peavy.
1: What can I do for you, Mr. Gildersleeve? Is there sickness in the house?
0: Not yet. Now, you're a druggist, Peavy. You know all about chemistry.
1: Well, no, I wouldn't say that.
0: We've got a little chemical problem here. I gave my nephew a chemistry set for Christmas, and I'm afraid the boy has gotten a little over his depth. In fact, he appears to have made a quantity of nitroglycerin.
1: Well, Mr. Gildersleeve, boys will be boys.
0: Yeah. There's the stuff in that little bottle there. You think there's enough of it to do much damage?
1: Well, if it's nitroglycerin, yes. I'd say that it would easily blow out all the walls of the house and probably kill all of us at the same time. Break all the windows, too.
0: Yep. That is, if it's nitroglycerin.
1: Yes.
2: Well, I ain't staying around to find out. I'm getting out of this house.
0: Don't slam the door, Bertie.
2: Not me. I'm going out on my hands and knees praying.
0: Oh, go away. Go away, Aesop. Give the cat a boot if he bothers your Peavy.
1: That's all right, Mr. Gildersleeve. I like cats. I find that cats generally like me, too. So does Mrs. Peavy.
0: No time to be standing around admiring cats, Peavy. What are we going to do about that darn bottle? How are we going to get rid of it?
1: Yeah, it does present a problem.
0: Yeah. Aesop, get down off of there. Aesop, get away from that bottle.
1: He seems to like that nitroglycerin.
0: Aesop! Nice, Aesop. He's rubbing up again.
3: This channel is currently offline for essential maintenance and will be back as soon as possible. Please check back soon.
0: Aesop! Nice, Aesop. Look at that. He's crazy about that stuff. Come on, boy. Come on. That's it. Come. There, you see, Peavy, he likes me. Come on, Aesop, old fellow. Yes. That's a nice Aesop.
1: No, I don't know that I'd pat that cat if I were you.
0: Why not?
1: He's loaded.
0: Go away, Aesop. Go away. Go away, scat. Get him off of me, somebody.
4: Here's the chief of police, Unc.
0: Oh. Chief Gates, am I glad to see you.
5: Hello, Mr. Gildersleeve. Did you send this boy out with a cock and bull story about TNT or something?
0: Nitroglycerin. There it is, right on the table there.
5: How do you know it's nitroglycerin?
1: Yeah, how do you know it isn't?
5: Well, that's the point. Let's have a look at it.
0: Don't touch it!
5: Don't shout! Slam will go off.
0: I thought you said it wasn't nitroglycerin.
5: You've got me nervous now.
0: All right. Now, how do we decide whether it is or whether it isn't?
5: I don't rightly know. This kind of a job calls for a bomb squad. We've got no bomb squad. Hey, wait a minute.
0: What?
5: There's a fellow in town from Washington who's supposed to be an ordnance expert.
0: You mean Brody.
5: That's the fellow. Come on, we'll take this stuff down to his hotel and show it to him.
0: I've been trying to see Brody all day.
5: He'll see me. Come on.
0: All right. I'll carry the cat. You carry the bottle, Chief. You got rubber heels.
6: Mr. Brody?
7: Yes, what is it, officer? Oh, who are all these people?
0: I'm Throckmorton P. Gildersleeve, Mr. Brody. I'm the water commissioner of Summerfield, and I've been trying to get in touch with you all day. I just wanted to assure you of my cooperation.
7: Oh, Mr. Gildersleeve, my assistant told me you phoned.
5: We've got a problem for you, Mr. Brody. Mr. Gildersleeve's nephew here thinks he made some nitroglycerin.
7: Is that so?
4: Yeah, but I didn't mean to do it.
7: Well, let's have a look at it before you start worrying about it.
5: Here it is in the bottle.
7: Well, there isn't enough here to do any real harm, even if it were nitroglycerin. Yeah, we'll have a look at it. Nitroglycerin.
0: You mean it isn't, huh?
7: Well, if it were nitroglycerin, I wouldn't dare do this with it. Here, catch.
0: Hey! Oh! Oh, well, it was a two-pants suit anyway.

Dear diary, quite a day, quite a day. And tomorrow will be another. I've got to go to Wistful Vista to see about some business interests I've got there. A little tax matter. Oh, well, a trip will do me good. Help to take my mind off Leela and give me a chance to use that new military brush set I got for Christmas. I'll arrive in Wistful Vista on Tuesday, and I'll be there over New Year's. That means I'll be spending New Year's Eve with my little chums, Spiver McGee and Molly. I can't think of a better way to spend it.

0: music heard on this program was composed and conducted by Billy Mills. Your favorite motion picture theater will soon be showing The Great Gildersleeve, starring Harold Perry. We hope you'll see it. This is Ken Carpenter speaking for the makers of Kraft Cheese and inviting you to tune in again next week for the further adventures of The Great Gildersleeve.
1: Ladies, be good. 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
4: Hello, hello, hello.
5: Hello, hello, hello.
4: Little Miss Honey, how are you today?
5: Oh, I just can't wait.
4: Can't wait for what?
5: All week long I've been wondering what's going to happen to Flash Gordon.
4: Well, if you're that worried about Flash Gordon, suppose we read the funnies right away.
5: Oh, please do.
4: Very well, here we go with Puck the Comic Weekly. But first, here's that nice man with something interesting to say. Well, have all you kids got Puck the Comic Weekly spread out in front of you? Oh, good. Here we go on the first page with little Snookums. His father, Archie, is showing him how to play baseball, and he breaks a neighbor's window, and the neighbor gets plenty mad.
5: I guess Archie doesn't know how to play baseball.
4: I should say not.
5: And now will you please turn over to Flash Gordon? Because Flash has been captured again by that bad man, Zinn.
4: And Zinn sent Flash into the Liquigen chamber to breathe the smoke that would make him lose his willpower and do anything that Zinn wanted him to do.
5: But Rubia gave Flash something to put in his nose so that he wouldn't breathe that gas.
4: But Flash pretends that he has breathed the gas, and Zinn believes that Flash is now in his power.
5: So please, let's find out what Zinn's going to do with Flash.
4: Very well, here we go with Flash Gordon.
5: Magic words for the music, please.
4: Very well, my lady. Rig-a-rig-a-doon-doon, saskamatash. Let's have music for heroic Flash. Rubia has taken Flash out of the slave barracks where Zinn has placed him. She

0: tells Flash she saved him from the slave gas because she loves him. Flash answers coldly, "You say that Dale is dead. Well, if she is, you and Zinn caused her death, and I'll never forgive you." Ruby becomes angry and tells Flash she'll send him back to the gas chamber herself, but she quickly stops her tirade and whispers that Zinn is coming. Flash again pretends to be a slave zombie and watches for his chance to outwit both Rubia and Zinn. Last picture, top row, Zinn stops when he sees Ruby and Flash and says angrily,
1: "Rubia, you romantic fool! Keep away from Gordon! I need him as my stooge to conquer Mongo. Flash, march back to the slave barracks."
0: Flash pretends to obey. To test Flash, Zinn, first picture bottom row, leads him past the walled area where Dale is kept prisoner. Dale sees Flash and cries out to him. When Flash hears her voice, he almost stumbles, but marches away like an automaton, not daring to turn his head. For if he does, Zinn would know that Flash is not really under the spell of the liquid and gas. Zinn leads Flash to the slave barracks, saying,
1: "You will obey me, not Rubia. Stay here till I send for you."
0: Flash enters the slave barracks, and the door closes behind him. Flash must rescue Dale or die trying. Later that night, he tunnels under the wall of Dale's prison. Swiftly he digs, hoping to find a way through the wall to tell Dale what his plans are.
2: Oh, my, I'm so glad that Flash and Dale each know that the other one is still alive.
0: So am I.
2: Now maybe Flash can do something to help Dale, and then they can both escape.
0: Well, let's hope so, because Flash is in a mighty tough spot.
2: Yes, but, you know, he is a hero, so maybe he'll find a way out.
0: Yes, we hope. Now look across the page.
2: Oh, Dick's Adventures in Dreamland. Last week, Dick woke up, and I wonder if this week he'll fall asleep and have another exciting dream.
0: Well, let's find out. So across the page we go with Dick's Adventures and say the magic words with me.
2: Riggity-pack-a-zack-a-zick.
0: Let's have music for Adventurous Dick. Dick has been talking with his father, and he's becoming drowsy. And he yawns and says,
3: "Oh, gosh, Dad. Suppose we turn the clock back 175 years. Back to the year when Paul Revere... Back to old Bush.
0: His eyes close. And in a second, he's dreaming that he's with Paul Revere again, back in the city of Boston in the early days of America. Revere, who was a silversmith, that's a man who makes wonderful things out of silver, is packing some candlesticks and teapots and other things in boxes of straw. Paul says,
4: "Oh, I've been waiting quite a while for you, Dick. Tell me, can you drive a team of horses?"
0: Dick replies, "Why, I think so, Mr. Revere." Last picture, top row. A few minutes later, Dick is moving a number of silver-wrought objects from Paul Revere's workshop down to a wagon at the door. A team of bays is already in place. Meanwhile, first picture, next row, Revere is loading on some mysterious, heavy-looking boxes. He doesn't explain what's in them, nor does Dick inquire. They're pushed out of sight, and then Paul says to Dick,
4: "We're going to deliver some silverware, which Mr. John Hancock ordered me to fashion for him. He's staying at the Clark Parsonage in Lexington. As to the boxes, it's best that you don't know what's in them, Dick. In fact, you might forget that you ever saw them. I'll ride ahead. You follow directly behind me."
0: Dick climbs on the wagon and takes up the reins, last picture of the row, and replies, "I understand, sir." And Dick drives off. Slowly, through the narrow, clogged streets of Boston, Dick drives the team. A few paces in advance rides Paul Revere, watchfully. As they near the gates leading out of town, first picture bottom row, a redcoat motions Dick to halt. Dick stops the team. The redcoat soldier asks Dick several questions about what's in the wagon. Dick tells him, last picture. The redcoat soldier answers,
1: "Master Paul Revere's silverware, you say, eh, boy? Very good. But are you quite sure there's no muskets and bullets hidden in this wagon, eh?"
0: Dick looks at the soldier in surprise. A short distance away, Paul Revere, astride his horse, watches the British soldier carefully to see what he'll do next.
2: Well, I'll bet you that is what's in the boxes. Bullets and guns. Because maybe Paul is taking them to some Americans who need them.
0: Say, you really have the mind of a detective.
2: Well, I should have. I listen to my favorite detective, Nick Carter, all the time.
0: I hope you're right. Next week, we'll find out.
2: Oh, this is exciting. And I can hardly wait until next week to find out if I'm right.
0: Well, here's something else that's exciting. Right under Dick's Adventures.
2: Oh, yes. Rusty Riley. You know, I'm really worried about that because that slinky Taffy Allardyce, who's Mr. Miles' nephew, is going to do something bad to Big Blaze, that wonderful horse.
0: And when Rusty told Mr. Miles that he overheard Taffy scheming to fix Big Blaze so that he couldn't run in the race, Mr. Miles didn't want to believe him.
2: And now Rusty's gone out of the house to try to protect Big Blaze all by himself, and he is just a little boy.
0: Well, let's read and see whether Rusty saves Big Blaze. So here we go with Rusty Riley. Gallop and run till the road is dusty. Give us music for his horse and Rusty. Taffy is making a long-distance call to the city to a man named Corky. Taffy owes Corky some money, and it's Corky who has told Taffy to fix Blaze so he can't run in the race. Taffy is saying...
1: Well, hello, Corky. This is Taffy Allardyce. Now, listen carefully, because I can't talk long, and I don't want to be overheard. Miles is going to ship Big Blaze to Cedar Point Track in the morning. Now, what do you want me to do? No, nobody's watching him right now. There's a hunt club party going on here, and Tex Purdy has the night off.
0: Corky replies,
5: I got you. We'll have to act quick. There's too much money involved to quit now. Get the key to the horse van if you can. I'll be there in 20 minutes.
0: Meanwhile, Rusty slips out of the house where the party's going on. Says to himself, Golly, what am I going to do? Tex is away and Mr. Miles won't believe me. I got to protect Blaze somehow. He runs toward the barn.
3: Gee, Willikins, I just remembered. That old cave that used to be a mushroom cellar. I'll put Blaze in there.
0: Rusty goes in the barn quickly, unties Blaze, and leads him out of the stall. Last picture, top row.
3: Wait, come on, boy. Sorry to disturb you, big fella, but we got to get you out of sight.
0: First picture, bottom row, Rusty has led Big Blaze away from the farm out to the cave. And he says,
3: This won't be quite as ritzy as your own stall, Blaze, but believe me, boy, right now it's a lot safer.
0: And then when he has tied Big Blaze in the cave, Rusty suddenly thinks,
3: Great guns, I just thought of something. Those men think Hillbilly's Big Blaze. He's in Blaze's stall. Oh, golly, maybe they'll do something to him thinking he's Blaze.
0: Meanwhile, Corky's arrived from the city and is outside by the barn talking to Taffy. He has the van ready and is intending to steal Big Blaze. But what neither of the men know is that the horse in Big Blaze's stall is Rusty's horse, Hillbilly. Taffy says,
1: I don't like this, Corky. Stealing Blaze is too risky. Hadn't we better call the whole thing off?
0: Corky replies impatiently,
5: Shut up and get busy. This is made to order. Bring that nag out and get him into the van.
0: Taffy goes into the barn to get Hillbilly. Meanwhile, at the house, one of the guests who is leaving is talking to Mr. Miles. He's saying,
4: I hate to trouble you with this, Quentin, but I wonder if anyone found a wallet. Mine must have dropped out of my top coat. It had my driver's license in it.
0: Mr. Miles frowns and replies,
4: Oh, good heavens, Judge Adams. Your wallet? No, it must be on the floor in the room where the coats were. Let's have a look.
2: That Goldie, that mean Taffy's wife, and she took that wallet last week out of the coat and she put it in Rusty's room.
0: Yes, she did.
2: And now when they look for the wallet, they'll just probably find it in Rusty's room and they'll think that he stole it. And that's just what she wants them to think, that mean, mean woman.
0: That's exactly what she intends. She wants to get Rusty into trouble.
2: I think that's terrible, terrible, terrible.
0: Well, now maybe you can forget your worries if we take a look at Roy Rogers.
2: Oh, Roy Rogers, my favorite cowboy.
0: So turn over the page to page 6, and there underneath the little king is Roy Rogers.
2: I'm anxious to know what happened now because last week Roy captured that old hermit who was setting the fire to the telegraph pole.
0: Yes, and Roy found out that he was using a great big magnifying glass to shine the sun through and set things on fire with.
2: And the hermit's mule, all of a sudden he started kicking Roy, and I wonder if Roy's all right.
0: Well, let's find out. Here we go with Roy Rogers. Hi-yip-hi-yo. Now here we go with Roy and Trigger. Hi-yip-hi-yo.

0: The crazy mule has been tied to a post where he can do no more harm. Brad, who is Roy's friend, looks at the old hermit and suddenly exclaims,
1: Hey, is my eyes playing me false again? Why, it's old Quartz, the prospector.
0: The old hermit replies,
1: Nearly blinded you with my big glass, you telegraph varmint. Wish I had. If it weren't for your ornery telegraph line, my mirror'd be the fastest message sender in these parts after it's silvered.
0: Then Mr. I.Q. Theron, the inspector for the telegraph company, looks at the large piece of glass and exclaims,
2: He's right. If this lens was silvered for a mirror, he could send code messages by flashing sunlight.
0: Roy says, last picture top row, Well, no wonder he hated the telegraph company. Competition. Brad asks,
1: Yeah, but how'd the dang thing start fires?
0: Roy replies, first picture next row, Well, the unsilvered lens acts like a big burning glass when the sun shines through it. And I.Q. Theron adds,
2: Precisely. He shot the concentrate ray on one spot in the valley, and presto, a fire.
0: Roy says, Or he could blind anybody coming up the trail. So with the old hermit caught and danger cleared up for the moment, they prepare to return to the camp. Later at the telegraph camp, Brad asks,
1: Hey, what are we going to do with old Quartz, Roy?
0: Roy replies, I'll just hold him in camp till the sheriff decides what to do. He's harmless now, and I doubt if the company will prosecute him now that nothing stands in the way of the telegraph line being finished. As they ride into camp, one of the men calls,
3: Hey, Roy Rogers! Wire just came from you for Mesa City. Bill Langley wants you there, pronto!
0: Roy replies, last picture of the row, Trigger, that means we ride!
4: That adventure without anybody getting hurt.
0: So am I. And now next week, Roy begins a new adventure.
4: And I won't miss that.
0: Neither will I.
4: Oh, look. Right here, underneath Roy Rogers, there's Donald Buckle.
0: And I'll read that in just a moment. But first, here's that nice man with something interesting to say. Now, here we go again with Puck the Comic Weekly. And on page 6 is Donald Buckle, good for a chuckle. Say the magic words with me.
5: Squeegeum, squeegeum, squiddly chicka chack. Let's have music to fit a quack quack.
0: Today, Donald is at the beach with his three nephews. Donald is showing them what a great acrobat he is. He takes a run, leaps into the air, turns a somersault in the air, and exclaims,
2: Look, boys, a double flip.
0: And then lands. And kicks sand all over a picnic lunch which has been spread out by a man and a lady nearby. The man leaps to his feet and shouts,
3: Get sand on our lunch again and there'll be trouble, you beach acrobat!
0: Donald replies,
2: Go on. This is a public beach.
0: And then runs off, saying to his nephew Dewey,
2: Watch now, a full twist.
0: He makes a leap in the air, comes down, and lands on a big balloon that his nephew was playing with. First picture next row shoots straight up into the air and comes down on a cake in front of the angry man. And the man stares at him and frowns and says, Donald smiles sheepishly, which looks very funny on a duck, and points to a pie in front of him and says,
2: My, wasn't that lucky? I didn't even touch the pie.
0: And suddenly there is a... And last picture, Donald is walking off with a pie on top of his head, and his nephew Louie asks cheerfully,
6: What flavor is it, Uncle Donald?
0: And Donald is so mad that all he can think to say is...
4: Oh, wasn't that too bad? That really was an accident.
0: Yeah.
4: Donald landing on that balloon that shot him up into the air.
0: But it certainly wasn't an accident when the man slammed the pie on Donald's head.
4: No, doesn't he look funny?
0: He certainly does. Well, now, how would you...
4: Oh, I'd just love to very much if it's Dagwood and Blondie.
0: Why, it certainly is. And here they are, right on the first page of the second section of Puck the Comic Weekly. So here we go with Dagwood and Blondie. Ramafoo, ramafum, zim, zam, zombie. Conjure me music for Dagwood and Blondie. Blondie tells Dagwood...
7: Dagwood, I want everything removed from our attic. It's a disgrace.
0: Dagwood looks surprised and exclaims, Everything? So up to the attic they go. Dagwood takes a look around at all the stuff, and Blondie says,
7: All that junk must go.
0: So Dagwood starts carrying all that junk out of the attic. Last picture, top row, he comes down the ladder carrying a birdcage, a guitar, a horrid-looking picture, and a vacuum cleaner, and books, and an old rug. And he exclaims,
8: "Oh, it's amazing how much stuff a family can accumulate over the years."
0: And down the ladder he goes. By the time you get to the first picture, the next row, Dagwood has a big pile of junk in the backyard. And he exclaims,
8: "That's my ninth trip."
0: And once more he climbs back up to the attic. Blondie and he look around the empty attic, and she says cheerfully,
7: "Now this is more like it. This is the way an attic should look."
0: And Dagwood replies,
8: "That was all stuff we'd never use again anyway."
0: And then they go downstairs. Last picture of the row, Dagwood says,
8: "Now I'll call up the junkman and tell him to take it all away. And good riddance."
0: Meanwhile, Cookie and Alexander are out in the backyard, first picture, next row, looking through all the stuff Dagwood carried out. Cookie picks up a doll, saying,
6: "Oh, look, my old Raggedy Ann doll. I can sew her arms back on."
0: And Alexander picks out a baseball bat and a stuffed muskrat and says,
8: "Hey, they were going to throw my stuffed muskrat away."
0: Blondie joins him and picks out a clothes dummy, which is what women use to hold their dresses when they're sewing them, and she exclaims,
7: "My goodness, was I this thin once?"
0: And they continue to rummage through the junk, taking out things that they decide to save. Last picture of the row, the three of them are climbing back up to the attic, and Alexander says,
8: "Hey, someday I might take guitar lessons."
0: And Blondie says,
7: "I can recover this old lampshade."
0: And they dump the stuff in the attic and dash down the ladder again. First picture, next row, Blondie says,
7: "Now, let's see what else there is we can use again."
0: And they begin to rummage in the pile once more. A little later, the junk man gets there. Dagwood goes out in the back. But instead of all the junk in the yard, he sees nothing. And Dagwood shouts,
8: "Blondie! Here's the junk man! Where's all the stuff he's to take away?"
0: And he dashes back up to the attic again and sees the attic looking just the way it was in the first place. And he stares at it and groans,
9: "Oh, there's no place like home. Absolutely no place."
0: Shall we read Uncle Remus now?
4: Yes, I just love Uncle Remus.
0: Very well, then. Turn over the page and go past Buzz Sawyer, past Barney Google and Jungle Jim. Then turn over the page, and there on page 6, under Little Iodine, is Uncle Remus and his Tales of Br'er Rabbit. Hippity-hoppity, make it a habit to give us music for old Br'er Rabbit. Uncle Remus says,
10: "One time, Br'er Rabbit got a letter, and the creatures was mighty curious about what was in it."
0: Yes, Br'er Rabbit comes into the post office, and the postmaster says,
9: "A letter for Br'er Rabbit from Georgia, USA.
0: Everyone turns in surprise. And Br'er Rabbit exclaims,
6: "For me?"
0: And tears it open, takes the letter out, and begins to read. Suddenly he stops because he sees all the creatures standing around him trying to read it too. Br'er Bear asks,
11: "What's in it?"
0: And Br'er Buzzard asks,
12: "Yeah, what's it say, Br'er Rabbit?"
0: And Br'er Postman,
9: "Who's it from?"
0: Br'er Rabbit takes one look around at all the creatures and then shakes his head with a look on his face that says,
12: "You'll never know."
0: And then walks out of the post office as Br'er Buzzard calls,
12: Hey, Br'er Rabbit, wait up, don't go yet.
0: Last picture, top row, Br'er Rabbit walks home, followed by all the creatures. Br'er Buzzard follows and hauls,
12: "And what's the letter say, Br'er Rabbit?"
0: Br'er Bear,
11: Did somebody get killed?
0: And Br'er Possum,
13: "Good news or bad news?"
0: And Br'er Rabbit refuses to tell. First picture, bottom row, all the creatures have a conference, and Br'er Buzzard has a scheme, and he says,
12: "Now listen, we'll get the president, okay? Yeah."
0: Br'er Bear says,
11: Us agrees.
0: And Br'er Coon says,
13: "And us is depending on you, Br'er Buzzard."
0: So off they go to see if the scheme will get Br'er Rabbit to show them the letter. By and by, Brer Buzzard sticks his head in Brer Rabbit's shack and says,
12: Brer Rabbit, I has been elected to make you a proposition.
0: Brer Rabbit replies,
2: I's listening, Brer Buzzard.
0: And Buzzard answers,
12: Us reads the letter, and you gets 3 licorice candies, 2 lucky charms, a genuine imitation jewel, and 11 cents.
0: And he throws the loot on the floor. Brer Rabbit smiles cheerfully and says,
2: You read the letter.
0: And he hands the letter to Brer Buzzard, who walks back to his friends and reads last picture.
12: Limited time only. Special offer. Act now. Send $11 in stamps for a set of books on how to get rich.
0: And as Brer Buzzard and his friends look very disgusted, Brer Rabbit smiles cheerfully and says,
2: Keep reading, Brer Buzzard. There's lots more.
0: And Uncle Remus says,
10: Smart head and close mouth is first cousin.
4: Brer Rabbit surely fooled them that time, didn't he?
0: Yes, I should say so. Well, now it's time for Prince Valiant.
4: Oh, yes. And the leader has made those 2 kings that were having a war settle down and make peace.
0: Yes, now let's see how everything ends. So here we go on the last page with Prince Valiant in the days of King Arthur. Eckett, Breckett, Grey Malkin, and Quince. Music romantic for a fair, fair.

King Hap Atlop, who had attacked the castle of King Agwar and who could not enter it by force, has now come into the castle as a dinner guest. He had come here to capture the castle of Thule and had failed. And now he's been forced to sit down and talk terms of peace. Naturally, he wants the terms of peace to be such that he can return home without having everyone think he's a failure. As they sit at dinner, he alone is unhappy, for his vow to take Thule is unfulfilled. Romantic for a fair, fair

0: King Hap Atlop, who had attacked the castle of King Agwar and who could not enter it by force, has now come into the castle as a dinner guest. He had come here to capture the castle of Thule and had failed. And now he's been forced to sit down and talk terms of peace. Naturally, he wants the terms of peace to be such that he can return home without having everyone think he's a failure. As they sit at dinner, he alone is unhappy, for his vow to take Thule is unfulfilled. But last picture top row, Alita intends to fix that too, so everyone will be happy. An important document is set before the king. King Agwar looks at the document, then smiles, and hands it to King Hap Atlop. First picture next row, saying,
1: I hereby assign to King Hap Atlop of the Inner Lands the throne and kingdom of Thule.
0: Alita claps her hands and squeals with delight and says to King Hap Atlop, now you've kept your vow, and there'll be no more trouble between our lands. Then she hands him another parchment, which is a piece of paper, and says, now you can abdicate. Abdicate means that now he can sign the other paper, which returns the throne and kingdom of Thule back again to King Agwar. But King Hap Atlop, last picture of the row, grasps his title desperately, his brain reeling. He has tasted defeat, frustration, an overpowering dose of feminine common sense. And now, triumph. He stands there silently. Alita gives a signal, and first picture bottom row, some curtains part. And two executioners are standing there with axes in their hands. And Alita's voice is saying, too bad you won't abdicate. Well, it's been nice knowing you. Hap Atlop smiles at this joke and takes up the quill. For the first time since taking his vow, he laughs. And then he turns to Alita, saying, solemn statesmen labor long months on treaties that can be broken in a minute. But you've shown me that simple friendliness and trust are permanent. And I, a defeated king, will forever remember your generosity. And I will also remember never to underestimate a woman's ruthless common sense.
2: I didn't quite understand what Alita did. Would you please explain it to me?
0: Well, Alita knew that Hap Atlop would feel bad going home the loser, so she decided on a plan to make everyone happy. She first had King Agwar give Hap Atlop the paper saying that Hap Atlop had won the war in all the lands. Then she had him give King Agwar another paper saying that he would give all the land back again to King Agwar. And that way, it would look to everyone that King Hap Atlop had won and yet had been kind enough to give the land back.
2: Oh, well, why did Alita open the curtains and show Hap Atlop those executioners?
0: Well, just in case Hap Atlop didn't want to do as she said, she wanted him to know that

0: He couldn't get away with it.
1: Oh, wasn't that a smart thing to do?
0: Certainly was. Now, that's all the time I have. And now here's that nice man with something interesting to say. Well, honey, and all you boys and girls, I've got to go now.
1: All right, Mr. Comic Weekly Man, but I'll be waiting for you next week.
0: Okay, that's a date, and a date with all you boys and girls. Be sure to meet me with our little friend Miss Honey next week when I read Puck the Comic Weekly. For I'm the Comic Weekly Man, the jolly Comic Weekly Man. I'll be back to read the funnies to you happy boys and honeys. Don't forget, boys and girls, see you all next week. Your friend, the Comic Weekly Man.

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1: This is your FBI. 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

0: The Federal Bureau of Investigation is a carefully run organization, operated along certain well-defined lines of procedure. One of those precepts is that every unsolved case must be reported on at least once every 45 days. That means the search for a criminal is relentless. Another important point is that not a single fact, no matter how small, shall be overlooked in an investigation. Somewhere in every case, there is one element which prevents it from being the perfect crime. That element may be the lack of an alibi. It may be a fingerprint, a fad or foible of the suspect, or even such a tiny link as appeared in the case you are about to hear. A case which saw a man disappear, saw him vanish completely. Tonight's file opens in a large Midwestern city. It is late afternoon as a short, conservatively dressed man walks along Main Street and enters a flower shop.
1: Can I help you, sir?
2: Do you carry funeral wreaths?
1: Yes, I do. Right this way, please.
0: The man looked at several and rejected each. He said they were too fancy. He wanted something simple and in good taste.
1: Perhaps this one.
2: Exactly. That's the one I want.
1: It's $10.
2: Very well. I'd like it delivered to this address as quickly as possible.
1: Madison Street?
2: Near the river.
1: I have to be in that neighborhood in about an hour.
2: Oh, could I trouble you to bring it?
1: Surely.
2: I'll be waiting out front for you. And here's your money.
0: With that, he turned, left the store, and walked leisurely to his car. Then drove off through the downtown traffic. A few minutes later, he reached his destination, a warehouse in the waterfront district. Over the entrance was a large sign, McDonald Wholesale Grocery Company. The man entered and went to his office. In an hour, he returned to the street and waited.
1: Sorry I'm late, Mr. Cooper.
2: Oh, that's all right.
1: Here's your wreath. I'd have been on time, but I drove around the block twice looking for a funeral parlor to deliver this to.
2: No, it's for this front door. One of my oldest employees passed away.
1: Oh.
2: And out of respect for the dead, I'm closing the warehouse for 5 days.
0: The wreath was then tacked to the door, where it had more of an effect than expected. For it was that wreath which led to the investigation of one of the most brazen criminals in FBI history. A few days later, at the local FBI field office, Special Agent Jim Taylor was leaving his desk when Agent Bob Vernon called him.
3: Jim.
4: Oh, hi, Bob.
3: The SAC has a special assignment for me, and he asked me to turn over what I've been working on.
4: What is it?
3: A new fraudulent bankruptcy file. The McDonald Wholesale Grocery Company.
4: When did they file that petition?
3: 4 days ago.
4: Ah. You mean we're in on it already?
3: Yeah.
4: Go ahead, Bob.
3: Thanks. I've done some checking and interviewing. A partner of McDonald's named Cooper hung a funeral wreath on the warehouse door the other day and closed the place for 5 days.
4: Mm-hmm.
3: The credit association was flooded with calls from the firms that the outfit owed money to, so they got a court order to enter the warehouse this morning.
4: And?
3: It was empty. $130,000 worth of stock was missing.
4: Well. You spoken to McDonald's or Cooper?
3: They're both out of town.
4: Hmm. Together?
3: Well, the employees at the warehouse don't seem to know. McDonald left on vacation 3 weeks ago, and Cooper took off after hanging the wreath. But no one knew how to contact either man.
4: Mm-hmm. Oh, that elevator over there is coming down. Come on. What'd the books look like?
3: They're gone. So are all the files.
4: Did you get any background on either man?
3: McDonald's been in the business a long time, has an excellent reputation, or had one up to now.
4: Mm-hmm.
3: The older employees at the warehouse told me he was doing quite well till about a year ago.
4: Well, what happened then?
3: Oh, nothing serious. His credit rating was good, but he was pressed for cash. Along came this Cooper and bought in.
4: Did you find out anything about him?
3: He seemed to know his business, and bit by bit took over the reins from McDonald.
5: Going down?
4: Yeah. Well, I guess the first thing to do is interview those partners. Well, go ahead, Bob.
0: Agent Taylor quickly located Mr. McDonald, the original owner of the warehouse. He told about becoming a figurehead in his own business, with his new partner, Andrew Cooper, taking gradual control. Investigation proved that to be true. McDonald was cleared. The search for Cooper was intensified. His former home was searched. His neighbors were interviewed. His business associates and acquaintances were questioned. It was learned he had a wife and a 23-year-old son. They had disappeared, too. Meanwhile, in another city a few hundred miles away, a short, conservatively dressed man enters a flower shop.
5: Good morning, sir.
2: Morning.
5: Well, what can I show you?
2: A floral piece.
5: Uh-huh. This way, please.
2: I'd like to charge them. My name is Kaiser. Here's my card.
5: Mm-hmm. Oh, I know the Bay City Grocery Company.
2: You do?
5: Oh, yes. My brother used to work in the stockroom there.
2: Well, small world.
5: Here we are, Mr. Kaiser.
2: Is this your complete assortment?
5: Mm-hmm. Now, are there any particular flowers you'd like me to use?
2: No, your judgment's good enough. Just make it gay. This is for our opening.

0: Jim, I'm finished with that special assignment.
1: Oh, that's fine, Bob. Your bankruptcy file's still open.
0: The SAC wants us to work together, so it's your turn to give me the fill-in.
1: Okay, fine. Well, the strongest lead we had up to yesterday came from the freight records at the railroad station. 5 carloads of goods were shipped from the McDonald warehouse to Crystal City.
0: When?
1: The week before Cooper disappeared.
0: Shipped to whom?
1: A wholesale grocery firm. I went to Crystal City yesterday, hit another blank wall. Company there had never ordered the goods, so they refused to accept shipment on them.
0: What happened then?
1: Well, the railroad notified Cooper, who showed up the following day and had all the goods loaded on the trucks.
0: Any description of those trucks?
1: No, none at all. And that's the last that anybody saw of the merchandise.
0: Or Cooper, huh?
1: Yeah, that's right. Oh, he had a brokerage account at Hill & Jones. The account was quite active.
0: Well, we might trace him through his dividend checks.
1: No, he sold everything before leaving.
0: No.
1: But there's a chance that he'll open an account wherever he is now, so Washington teletyped his description to every field office, asked them to check the stockbrokers in their areas.
0: How about pictures, Jim?
1: Well, apparently he was as careful there as he was about other details. There aren't any. Oh, come on down to the teletype room, will you, Bob?
0: Oh, sure.
1: Something might be in by now on that stockbroker angle.
2: That lead, like the others, petered out. The following week, the metal filing cabinets removed from the McDonald Wholesale Grocery Company were discovered at a second-hand office supply store. They were empty. The owner had bought them from Cooper and paid by check. The check had been cashed at a local hotel. The hotel register showed Cooper had stayed there, but was gone. A month went by. 2 months. A year. Cooper's neighbors were re-interviewed. His personal and business friends were questioned again. No one had heard from him. Then, one evening in Bay City, the door of a warehouse opened. A wholesale grocery warehouse. And the short, conservatively dressed Andrew Cooper, alias Andrew Kaiser, stepped into the street. As he crossed the sidewalk to his car, he saw a policeman approaching.
3: Good evening, officer.
4: Hello, Mr. Kaiser.
2: Cooper walked to his car, got in, stepped on the starter, and drove off. Patrolman Welch continued walking his beat. When he reached the corner, he walked to a green iron box on the lamppost, opened the door, and picked up a phone.
4: Welch calling in. No, not a thing, Sergeant. Yeah, that's right. Well, no news.
5: Oh. Sergeant! Sergeant, you still there? An explosion, a grocery warehouse, the front wall blew out, there's a fire starting. Tell them to send everything they've got.

0: Bob, you draw the Cooper file?
1: Yeah, Jim. My turn to do the report.
0: Oh, don't start it yet, huh?
1: Why not?
0: We just got a memo from the resident agent covering Bay City.
1: On Cooper?
0: No, on a fraudulent bankruptcy case. Here it is. A firm named the Bay City Grocery Company was owned by two partners, Mr. Allen and a Mr. Kaiser. Mr. Allen took sick about 2 months ago and had to stop coming down to the office, leaving Mr. Kaiser to run the place.
1: Mm-hmm.
0: Then 3 weeks ago, there was an explosion and fire at the firm's warehouse. The alarm was turned in immediately. Warehouse wasn't completely destroyed.
1: I see.
0: Inside the place were found open barrels of gasoline, but no groceries. Investigation showed the firm was an old established company with good credit up to about 2 years ago when Mr. Kaiser bought in.
1: Familiar pattern.
0: Yeah?
2: Yes.
0: Even down to the detail of Mr. Kaiser now having left with destination unknown.
1: His description tally with Cooper's?
0: Yeah, in some ways, but it's as vague in general as the other one we had. This will help more, though.
1: Mm-hmm.
0: It's a warehouse receipt that Kaiser signed. Now, let's take a look at that letter that we have here of Cooper's, huh?
1: Yeah, should be someplace down near the bottom. There we are.
0: All right. Here, lay them down on the desk. Put the signatures together there.
1: They look identical.
0: Yeah. Well, we'll send them to the lab for confirmation, Bob. But I think we just cut a year off of Cooper's lead.

0: Few people become professional criminals for any single reason. Greed may be a dominant cause in many, insecurity in others, and hatred of society in a proportion of the remaining cases. Some students of crime point to another reason seldom mentioned, the decline of religion. Study after study of religious training among criminals prior to their arrest show almost none with interest in or knowledge of any religion. One of the tenets of any form of worship is the golden rule of doing unto others as you would have them do unto you. Obviously, no criminal lives by that code. Mainly because, as the figures show, the great majority were never taught the basic concepts of any religion. As a citizen, you can do nothing about your neighbor's interest or lack of interest in moral ideals, except by your example. However, if you are a parent interested in preventing your child from becoming a criminal of tomorrow, invest your time, your effort in helping him learn the truths of religion. It's the best investment you can possibly make in his future and in your country's. Tonight's FBI file continues in Bay City. Special Agents Taylor and Vernon meet after their first day of investigating the new crime.
1: Jim, you got anything?
2: Yeah, a little. Not enough. When Cooper left, he borrowed a car from a neighbor. Turned up abandoned at a resort hotel about 30 miles from here.
1: That close, huh?
2: Doorman remembered Cooper leaving with someone in another car.
1: Any description?
2: No, and the doorman couldn't give any details on the driver. Have you seen the warehouse employees?
1: Yeah. And I went over the few books that didn't burn. They only confirmed the fraud.
2: Hmm. What happened to the stock, Bob?
1: The book showed sales to fictitious companies.
2: And whose writing were those entries?
1: The bookkeepers, but made on instructions from Cooper. Here's her sworn statement.
2: Thanks.
1: And I also got a statement from Cooper's partner. He wasn't in on any conspiracy.
2: It's an exact duplicate of the other job.
1: Yeah. You get any details on Cooper's personal life?
2: Yeah, a few. He lived in a suburb called Glenview.
1: In his own home?
2: No, furnished rental. I went through the place this afternoon. He didn't even leave an old newspaper.
1: You talked to any of his neighbors?
2: No, not yet. I bought a city map of Glenview, though.
1: Mm-hmm.
2: Let's see now. Yeah, here. This is where he lives, so let's fan out from there.
0: Using the alias Andrew Kaiser, the fugitive had lived in the small suburb for 2 years. Now, agents Taylor and Vernon set out to reconstruct that period. The first stop was the house next to the one Cooper had rented.
2: Pardon me. Do you know the Kaiser family?
0: Some information was gathered there. Other facts were learned from neighbors across the street. No doorbell was overlooked. No question seemed too unimportant to ask.
1: Did Mr. Kaiser ever mention any hobby?
0: Thousands of questions were asked. What subjects did the fugitive like to discuss? Did he ever talk about friends in another city? Was he interested in any sport? What did he like to eat? To drink? What habits did he have? Every answer was recorded and added to the file.
2: Would you know if Mr. Kaiser ever belonged to any club?
0: After covering the neighbors, agents Taylor and Vernon visited the tradespeople in the area. The laundry the Cooper family patronized, the corner newsstand, the milkman, everyone who saw or spoke to the fugitive.
2: Can you remember any of his visitors?
0: Then came visits to Cooper's former business acquaintances. Restaurants he frequented were called on, waiters interviewed, bartenders, hat-check girls. Each day, the two agents continued their search for facts.
2: Bob, I ran into a distant cousin of Cooper's. He told me Cooper's son is in jail.
1: Where?
2: He didn't know. I called Washington. They have no record of any Ray Cooper. They also checked prisons. Now, there are 5 inmates around the country with that name, but none of them's the man we want.
1: Well, what's he in for?
2: Auto theft. You know, if we can find him, we might get a lead on his father.
1: Did the cousin have any idea what other name he might be using?
2: No. He did have a snapshot of young Cooper, though.
1: Oh, you got the picture on you?
2: No, I dropped it off at the print shop. As soon as copies are ready, let's mail one to every field office and have them check on the prisons.
0: ¶¶ Brilliant, intuitive deductions play a part in some cases, but for the most part, the answer is plain hard work. The hundreds of prisons and jails in the country were checked. A teletype was received from the warden of a prison in a nearby state. Ray Cooper, alias Ray Wilson, was an inmate there. Agent Taylor left immediately for the prison.
3: Want to see me?
2: Yes, Cooper.
3: My name's Wilson.
2: All right. That part doesn't matter. I'm a special agent of the FBI.
3: They told me.
2: I'd like to ask you a few questions.
3: About what?
2: Your father. You know where we can locate him?
3: I might.
2: Well, we'd like to find out.
3: I'll bet.
2: Will you tell us?
3: Make me an offer. I owe this college 5 more years.
2: You mean you want to trade the information on your father?
3: What else?
2: I can't make any deals.
3: And what's in it for me?
2: It'll go into your record.
3: I don't need any gold stars on my report card.
2: Cooper, this is a list of visitors you've had, mail you've received or sent.
3: My old man's too smart to write me here.
2: Yeah, so I see. But you've corresponded frequently with a Miss Clara Brady. Who is she? She lives at the Berkshire Apartments in Springfield. Cooper, do you intend to answer any questions about Miss Brady? Okay. Daylight. You can return the prisoner to his cell.

0: I got here as soon as I could, Jim.
1: Come on, the Springfield Express leaves from track 11.
0: Cooper in Springfield?
1: No, but a friend of his son lives there. A girl named Clara Brady. She may be an intermediary for the Cooper family.
0: What makes you think so?
1: Well, Cooper corresponded regularly with the girl. The minute I mentioned her, he clammed up. If the family has an information drop, this is the kind of a girl they'd pick. Springfield police told me she has a record.
0: What kind?
1: 3 arrests for suspicion of working with a stolen car in.
0: Say, wasn't Ray Cooper arrested for car theft?
1: Yeah, that's right. That's the way they might have met.
0: Doesn't sound like the type who will pour out her heart to us.
1: No, probably not.
0: Then what?
1: Well, if she won't talk, Bob, let's do a job like we did on Cooper. We'll go out and dig every fact about her that's available. Bob, I just saw Miss Brady. She wouldn't admit knowing Ray Cooper.
0: I've just gone through the local newspaper files.
1: Oh, did you find anything?
0: A few clippings and pictures of her at different nightclubs.
1: Well, what were the clippings about?
0: Her 3 arrests, and one told about an auto accident she had on Route 3.
1: Route 3, huh? Well, that's the road between here and Bay City. Maybe Cooper was with her. Let's check that accident report.
0: Jim, the Brady girl was alone when she had the accident.
1: Yeah, but look what I found on the traffic records.
0: Those all traffic tickets?
1: And all hers. The last 3 are for overtime parking in front of 61 Broadway.
0: That'd be way downtown.
1: And downtown here is the warehouse district. We'd better find out about that address. Bob, 61 Broadway's a warehouse.
0: Whose?
1: The White Company. Let me get a look at that phone book. WWH. Here it is, the White Company. Wholesale groceries.

0: Yeah, it's 61.
1: No trucks at the loading platform. All the windows are closed.
0: See, it's only 3:15. Everybody couldn't have gone home. Hey, Bud.
2: You call me?
0: Yeah. We're special agents, the FBI. Here are my credentials.
2: Oh, what do you want me for?
3: Nothing. Who's that funeral wreath for?
2: The White Company.
0: The warehouse looks closed.
2: Well, it can't be. Mr. Crawford called for this a little while ago.
3: Mr. Crawford?
2: He's their boss.
0: Do you mind if we go in with you?
2: No.
0: Fine. Come on, go ahead.
2: Thanks.
3: I got it, Jim.
0: Okay.
2: Mr. Crawford's office is over there.
0: You seem to know this place pretty well.
2: I was here about a month ago. Mr. Crawford got some flowers when he bought the place. It was so jammed then you could hardly get through.
3: Huh?
2: He's in here.
4: Well, son, I see you finally got here.
2: Yes, Mr. Crawford.
4: Did it take three of you to deliver one wreath?
5: No, we came to see about something else.
3: We can wait till you're through with him.
4: All right. So tell them to charge the wreath, and yeah, this is for you.
2: Thank you, Mr. Crawford.
4: Now, gentlemen, what can I do for you?
0: You can get your hat and come with us.
4: What?
0: We're special agents of the FBI, Cooper. This is a warrant for your arrest.

Andrew Cooper was sentenced to a term of imprisonment in a federal penitentiary for violation of the federal bankruptcy statute. And so another criminal career was closed by the relentless work of the Federal Bureau of Investigation. As you have heard, this file remained open more than 2 years. During that time, Andrew Cooper continued his illegal activities in the belief he had at last found a way to commit crimes and escape unpunished. That day will never come. In some cases, apprehending a fugitive is an even longer job. But no matter how many years it takes, no matter how much manpower must be expended, no FBI file is ever closed until the crime is solved.

0: The incidents used in tonight's broadcast are adapted from the files of the Federal Bureau of Investigation. However, all names used are fictitious, and any similarity thereof to the names of places or persons, living or dead, is accidental. This is Your FBI is a Jerry Devine production.
1: Yes, it's for you. It's your dinner. It's called Cupboard Love. Cupboard Love's different. 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See this foil pouch? Keeps it moist and squeezy. That's right. It's a new kind of cat food. Moist. It's good for you. Like it?
2: New Cupboard Love. What the well-cared-for cat has for dinner.
3: Once upon a time there was an engineer. Choo-choo Charlie was his name. We hear.

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3: Sorry.
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10: Who is he? How does his voice sound? What does he look like? These and a dozen unanswered questions race through Pat Ryan's mind as he stands in the dirty little back alley courtyard in Hong Kong. The person he's thinking about is Arachi, the man who never sleeps. The man who has snatched Ginger Lee out of today's activities and taken her, well, nobody knows where. But even Arachi, clever as he is, cannot help but make mistakes. You'll see what we mean in just a moment, so stand by.
11: Oh, here comes Quaker with the bang bang.

0: sweet Smarties have vitamins. 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Here comes Quaker with the bang bang.
1: Hello, gang. You ready for a riddle? Then tell me, what does it take to make a pair of shoes? 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Bless my souls. Both of them. Oh, and say, what makes a pair of the keenest ready-to-eat cereals you ever tasted? You all know the answer, gang. It's the double-header breakfast grain shot from guns. Quaker puffed wheat and puffed rice Sparkies. 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Fresh, canned, or stewed. Man, oh man, there's no beating us eating. 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Exploded 8 times larger. 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Furnish restored natural great amounts of vitamin B1, niacin, and iron.

0: sure as shooting, gang, you'll want to buy both kinds. 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
1: I stood in the small square of a dirty backyard, a yard filled with rubbish and the odor of stale food. In my hand was a sheet of notepaper. I found it pinned to a door, one of the doors that opened onto this dingy little yard.
2: We'll exchange GL for JQ. The note is signed by the letter I. That must be Arachi.
1: There was no doubt about it. In some way, Arachi had abducted Ginger Lee.
2: She walked into the food shop and I waited for her in the cab. If she had come out to the street, I'm sure I would have seen her.
1: Elena kept talking and I kept wondering. Wondering what to do next. People just don't rub vanishing cream on themselves and disappear. They've got to go somewhere, and I was sure that even if Arachi did have Ginger Lee, he must have taken her someplace. Possibly out to this yard and then into one of the other houses.
2: Now she's gone, and all we have to show for her is a slip.
3: Yes, I know, Elita, I know.
2: What do you suppose he has done with her?
3: I don't know.
2: And how did he manage to take her out of that lunchroom and away? She wouldn't go of her own free will.
3: No, I don't think she would. I know it's silly just to stand here, but let's think a moment. Let's try and be sensible.
2: Yes, but I feel so helpless, Mr. Ryan. She's gone, and aside from this note, I don't know which way to turn.
3: Okay, now let's go back a bit. She telephones me at the Hong Kong Hotel asking me to come to 141 Tingling Road. That's the food shop, right?
2: Yes.
3: So I come here, or rather to the front door. You're out there in a cab waiting. We come into the shop, but it's deserted. Ginger is gone. No trace. We come out through the back door. We find this penciled note, and now we know that Arachi has taken Ginger away.
2: Which brings us up to date. And here we are.
3: Right. Now, where did Ginger telephone from? There's no phone in that wrecked food shop.
2: Maybe in one of these other buildings.
3: Right.
2: We can look. I don't suppose anyone will stop us.
3: They better not try. Come along. We'll try this back door first. But I'll bet we're looking for a needle in a haystack. Arachi is playing his own game and doing much too good at it to suit me.
1: We banged on the doors. We went in and out of the ramshackle houses that backed up on this yard. But there was no telephone. And the Chinese occupants were as puzzled about us as we were about them. Now we drew a blank. So in desperation, I finally went to a curio shop about two blocks away and called up Big Jim Proudhorn.
4: What? She's gone. But Ryan, how in the name of... Yes, I know you don't know it. Yes. Yes, you'd better come back here. Bring her later with you. And bring that note. This whole thing's fantastic. I don't know whether it's a job for the police or not.
3: And there you have the story, Jim. Have you anything to add to it, Aletta?
2: No.
3: Here's the note we found.
4: Yes,
3: Jim.
4: I read it.
3: You can see for yourself, Arachi is back of everything.
4: He forced Ginger to phone you, asked you to come to 141 Tingling Road, and left this note for you to find. Wants to exchange Ginger Lee for John Quill. And look here, Ryan. I'm going to call Doc Quill in here. We'll tell him the story.
3: Oh, why bother
4: him? He may
3: Dr.
4: as well know
3: Quill.
4: What a mess we're in, perhaps. Huh? Why bother him? Because I think he ought to know, that's why. You and Mr. Later wait here. Say, Doc, will you come in a minute? I'd like to talk to you.
1: Dr. John Quill listened quietly to the entire story. He read the one-line note that Arachi had left behind for me to find. And then Quill sat for many minutes before he spoke.
3: No, I don't claim to be a detective or a tracer of missing persons. But from what you've told me and from this note, well, several things are suggested.
4: That's what we need, Doc. Suggestions and lots of them.
3: As you all know, I've been under a spell, shall we say. A long-range control which Arachi has been able to exert over me from time to time.
5: Yes, we know.
3: Now then, since being here in Hong Kong in this hotel, I've seen no visitors, had no personal phone calls. I've been completely cut off from all contacts.
5: That's right.
3: The idea was, and still is, I believe, to try and lure Arachi out of hiding, trick him into trying to reach me, and then catch him.
4: That's right.
3: Yes, but it appears that Arachi suspected the plan, and so he approached the problem from another angle. He took over Ginger Lee. Now he has, as he says in that note, Mr. Ryan, a proposition. The girl in exchange for me.
5: But we know... No,
3: just a moment, gentlemen, please. Now, suppose I agreed. Suppose we agree to the exchange. How would we get in touch with the sleepless one?
5: I see what you mean.
4: Well, I don't.
3: I mean this, Mr. Proudhorn. We'll hear again from Irachi. We don't know where to find him, but he knows where we are.
2: Then you don't think any harm will come to Ginger?
3: Oh, no, Miss Aleta. I think wherever she is, she's unharmed. She's simply Irachi's, his item for bargaining. You see, he's lost his hold on my mind. He knows that, and he wants to regain it. He thinks we'll make a deal with him. I'm quite willing to do so, because I don't want anything to happen to Miss Lee. I don't want her to be an innocent victim of something that doesn't concern her. Irachi hates me. I can't change that.
5: Yes, we know how you feel, Dr. Twill, but as you say, and I think you're right, we will hear from Irachi again.
4: Yep, maybe a letter, phone call, something like that.
5: So, there's no use going to the police. Hey, that reminds me, in all this new trouble, we've completely forgotten about Terry and Clarkin.
4: Oh, no, we have.
5: Still locked up at the police station. How's that, Jim?
4: I say they haven't been forgotten. I've done some telephoning, pulled a few wires. What time is it now?
2: A little after 5.
4: They should be back here any moment. All this Ginger business will be quite a shock to Terry.
2: Somebody at
4: the
2: door.
4: I hate to go to the authorities about this, but we may have to. See who it is, Aleta.
2: Ginger!
4: Ginger, is she all right? Well, tell her to stand out loud.
2: What on earth? Are you all right? Oh, I've been shopping. I think Hong Kong is so exciting. You should have been with me later. But I was with you, Ginger. What in the world happened to you?
5: Yes, after you telephoned to me, I hurried over to the lunchroom and you said...
2: What?
5: You do remember calling me up, don't you?
2: Calling you up? Are you sure you mean me?
5: Yes.
2: Are you all playing some kind of a game? But, Noah, I can see from your faces that you're serious. Why do you look at me like that? Have I changed so much? I don't think so. I'm really quite well.
4: Sit down, Ginger. We're just glad to see you. You've been... just where have you been all this past few hours?
2: Well... just in some shops.
4: Alone?
2: Yes. Well, later, I wished you were along, or Terry, or somebody. I wanted to buy all sorts of things, and
5: Ginger.
2: Nothing... Yes, Mr. Ryan?
5: Don't you recall telephoning to me? You must have remembered doing that.
3: Perhaps somebody told you.
5: Irachi has done something.
3: Just a moment, please, Dr. Close. Well, Ginger?
2: Well, no, I don't remember anything.
4: What? You don't...
5: No. Now, wait just a second, all of you. Ginger, let me have your purse, will you?
2: What?
5: I want to look through it. I know it isn't the gentlemanly thing to do,
2: but... all right, Mr. Ryan, but I don't see...
5: No, neither do I. Guess I may be wrong, but...
2: What are you looking for?
5: For this. Yep. We've already heard from Irachi once today. Now, look here, Jim. A second note, and it's from Irachi, too.
4: But the first note said he wanted to exchange Ginger Lee for Dr. Quill, and here she is. She's here, Ryan. What in the name of... what does it all mean?
5: It means that Ginger is doing exactly what Irachi tells her to do.
4: What?
5: Yes. She doesn't remember, does she? Because Irachi is doing the same thing to her he did to Dr. Quill. I tell you, we're dealing with a devil. We're dealing with a... I can't find words to explain. But, Jim, unless we start fighting the man who never sleeps, we'll all come under his fantastic control.
6: There is more to this strange event. Much more. And poor Ginger doesn't know or understand that she is under the Irachi spell. But it can be broken. It must be. So stand by for a look ahead.
7: Quaker Puff Wheat Bar, he's the wheat that shot from guns. Here comes Quaker with a bang bang. Right out of that cup, bang bang.
6: All right, gang, you ready? Here's a list of winners of Gruen watches in the big ABC contest. Here we go. George L. Bankston, Berkeley, California. Christine Tucker, LaGrange, Georgia.
0: Fred Egloff, Chicago, Illinois. Martha Lee Chastin, Decatur, Illinois. Peter Tiffany, Geneseo, Illinois. Joan Corman, Fort Wayne, Indiana. Edward Fellinger, Baltimore, Maryland. Faith Carberg, Medway, Massachusetts. Dick Watcherock, Bay City, Michigan. Bobby Haig, Alexandria, Minnesota. Joe Shelton Jr., Lee's Summit, Missouri. James Kobelarts, Clifton, New Jersey. Lawrence Oliver, Irvington, New Jersey. Thomas Wolfe, Bronx, New York. William J. Streeter, Buffalo, New York. Richard Keenley, Port Byron, New York. James Henry McMullen, Chelsea, Oklahoma. Jack Price, Harrisburg, Pennsylvania. Gene Hayes, Pittsburgh, Pennsylvania. Clyde Ward, Lebanon, Tennessee. Dan E. Hawk, Dallas, Texas. Dale Zabritsky, Salt Lake City, Utah. Curtis Lucado, Roanoke, Virginia. Robert B. McMurray, Madison, Wisconsin. And Roy Fussell, Kentwood, Louisiana. And be sure and stay tuned for Sky King and more names of Bruin Watch winners. 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Same time, same station. 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
9: The corner of Hollywood Boulevard and Vine Street may seem like a strange place to meet one of the scientists from the magic island of Euclidea. But an even stranger place to meet a Euclidean is in your own home. That's apparently the situation which confronts Mrs. Gregory, her daughter Joan, and Jerry Hall. When Jerry and Joan started out to see a matinee at one of the moving picture houses, they met the Euclidean electrical wizard Thales, disguised as a beggar. Now they are locked in the radio room at Mrs. Gregory's home, and Mrs. Gregory has been talking over the phone with Captain Bradford at the harbor, where he went with Johnston to investigate the Euclidean submarine. A faint odor fills the room. The house is on fire. But Mrs. Gregory refuses to let Jerry or Joan leave the room.
10: Oh, I don't doubt what you say, Mrs. Gregory. If this room is fireproof, it's fireproof. But I don't understand why it's smart to stay locked up in here and let the rest of your home burn.
11: Jerry, Captain Bradford said we were not to leave this room until he or Johnson arrived to let us out.
12: But, Mother, your home is so beautiful. And though I have little understanding of the value of money in your world, it must be a very valuable home also.
11: It is valuable, Joan, and some of my art treasures are almost priceless. But there is no price as high as that of human life.
10: Well, gee, Mrs. Gregory, are you sure it's that serious?
11: I believe it might be just as serious if we attempted to open the door and leave this room.
12: Bradford, this is indeed a serious
13: room. Bradford to Gregory room.
11: It's Tex, calling from his car. Quiet while I answer him. Gregory radio room to Bradford. Go ahead, Tex.
13: Remain in that room. Do not leave until Johnson or I arrive to let you out.
11: We understand. No move is being made. Where are you, Tex?
13: Sorry, but for obvious reasons, I can't tell you that.
11: Are you in the car?
13: No, that is all.
11: Well, Tex is on his way here in the car.
10: But he said he wasn't.
12: Obviously, to deceive someone, Jerry. It would not be very clever of the captain to admit that he might be caught on the streets with his car.
10: Yeah, that's right.
11: The only thing we have to worry about is how long it will take Tex to get here and just how great our danger is.
10: Well, I'd say it was plenty great. This is getting on my nerves. Guys running all over the place, starting fires, rooms we can't get out of, and radio messages from cars that aren't supposed to be on the streets.
11: The only thing we can do is to remain in this room and do exactly as Tex ordered, no matter what our danger. He knows more about it than we do.
12: But how could the captain have known of our danger while he is miles away at the harbor?
10: You mean while he was miles away? I'll bet he's burning up the road getting here.
11: Yes, he should be here any minute now.
12: Mother, why do you refuse to answer my question? How could the captain have known of our danger?
11: I'm sorry, Joan, dear, but that's just one of the things you'll have to trust me about.
10: There you are, Joan. Now, what did I tell you? Your mother and Captain Bradford are just as mysterious as any of those scientists of G-47s.
12: They seem to be. However, I shall not question their actions again. Mystery is not objectionable when it accomplishes a purpose.
11: Thank you, my dear.
10: Oh, all right, then. Let's forget it. But I'm worried about that smoke. The smell is getting stronger all the time.
12: We might feel the wall and determine how near this room the fire is.
11: That would do very little, if any, good, Joan. Unless the heat were terrific, the soundproofing and fireproofing of these walls would resist rises in temperature.
10: Fine thing this is. Right in the middle of a fire and we can't even see it.
12: I think that is very fortunate. If we must be in the middle of a fire, it is best that we cannot see it or feel it.
10: Yeah, I know, but we're missing all the fun.
11: Well, it might not be very funny, Jerry, out in that hall with fire all around you.
10: Well, I didn't mean to be funny.
12: Jerry, why do you say so many things you do not mean?
10: Oh, I don't know.
11: Jerry has a habit of talking to keep up the spirits of the meeting. It's not a bad habit at
12: all. Mother, the green signal light.
10: Did you see one of them go on?
12: Yes, it flashed on and off very quickly.
11: Which one, Joan?
12: I did not turn my head quickly enough to locate the flash, but I'm sure I saw it.
11: Then we must all watch the board carefully.
10: Mm-hmm. There it is again.
12: Yes, on the extreme left end of the central row of lights.
11: I saw it. That's the rear service door.
10: Isn't that the same door the fellow went out after he started the fire?
11: Yes. Why, Jerry?
10: Oh, well, he must be coming back to finish the job.
12: Perhaps the fire was purely local, designed to hold us in this room so that he might make a search of the rest of the house.
10: Nice going, Joan.
11: That is possible, but I doubt it. Oh, there's the next light. He's starting up the stairs, the service stairs.
12: Mother, is it not possible that this might be the captain?
10: Golly whiskers, Joan. You're right. It's Tex coming to get us out. Come on, let's open the door.
11: Jerry, don't open that door.
10: Oh, I'm sorry, Mrs. Gregory, but... Oh, I thought maybe...
11: I know what you thought, Jerry, but you're wrong. That isn't Captain Bradford, nor is it Johnson.
10: Well, if he's planning to go into that study and steal something now, he must know that the fire can't get to him. And if it can't get to him, it can't be all over the house.
11: That's logical, Jerry, and under ordinary conditions, I'd say that we should try to find out what's going on. But when we're sure that the city contains one or more enemies, our best move is to make no move.
12: I believe Mother is right, Jerry.
10: Well, maybe she is. But that guy is getting closer to the study all the time. Now look at those green lights flash now.
12: Mother, was that not the large central alarm light, the one for the study?
11: Yes, Joan, it was.
10: Then the study's being worked on right now.
11: At least the door was tried and probably... No, look.
10: The next light. Down this way, isn't it?
11: Yes.
12: What room is that, Mother?
11: Just a large closet, nothing of value. Really, just a space on this side of the study.
10: Any more rooms between us and the study?
11: No, only a rather long hall.
12: I think the person setting off those alarms is coming to this room.
10: I'll bet he is, too.
11: But the fire...
10: Well, if he started it, maybe he knows how to put it out.
11: Oh, it's not easy to put out fires that have been burning as long as this one has.
12: Is it possible to open this door from the outside?
11: Only with keys, which Johnson and Tex have.
10: Then we're safe as long as that door holds. Say, he's trying this door.
11: Well, sit still. He can't get in.
12: Now the light for this room has gone out.
10: Oh, boy. Well, he gave up easy. Maybe the smoke out there in the hall was too much for him.
11: If we watch the lights, we'll soon know where he's going.
12: Mother, the door.
10: Huh? Door?
11: The smoke is coming in around it.
10: Oh, he's getting the door open.
14: Betty in there?
11: Tex.
12: Captain Bradford.
10: It did sound like his voice.
14: Come on. Everything's all right.
11: It is, Tex.
12: Oh, I can only see smoke.
14: I'm inside the smoke. Come out in the hall and we'll get a window open here.
11: What happened, Tex? Where's the fire?
14: Right in that smoke pot on the floor. Here, give me a hand to raise this window, Jerry.
10: Aye, aye, sir.
14: Now, we can all have a little fresh air.
11: Oh, Tex, what in the world has happened?
14: Well, several things. I'll go over them just as quickly as I can. But I think we'd better stay right here in this window. I want to watch for Johnson.
12: There is something strange about this smoke, Captain Bradford.
14: I was wondering which of you would notice it first.
10: No, I don't notice it yet. It's smoke, and it's just as smoky as any smoke I ever smelled.
12: But it does not injure your eyes, Jerry.
10: Huh?
11: No, it doesn't. And it doesn't hurt your throat.
10: Why?
14: Our Euclidean friends at work again. That smoke is one of their little tricks. Probably designed to create fright and give the impression of a fire without causing any injury or discomfort.
10: Well, where would that get them?
14: Was someone in here?
11: Of course. And we traced them to the study.
14: Right. And the plan was to work in the study without interruption, as this smoke drove you out of the house the quickest way, which meant this window.
12: But we were in a room that was practically airtight, and the smoke did not penetrate enough to disturb us.
14: Right again. And our friend got discouraged and left.
11: How would anyone be so sure which room we were in?
14: Well, for some time, you've been using the radio. And a person clever enough to have a diagram of this whole house and know the shortest route to the study would naturally know where the radio room was.
11: Why, yes. I should have thought of that.
10: These Euclideans work so fast they leave a lot of things around we should have thought of.
12: And are you certain, Captain Bradford, that a Euclidean was our visitor?
14: Positive. Thales was the man.
11: Well, that isn't very surprising. We've known for a long time that Thales was in Los Angeles.
12: But is he alone?
14: I think not, Joan.
12: Did other Euclideans come ashore from the submarine which pursued us here?
14: Not much doubt of it.
11: Did anyone see them?
14: Not leaving the submarine. Both these boats are gone. Back to Euclidea, I suppose.
12: That would be correct, Captain.
10: Then how do you know any more of those signs landed?
14: I can't prove it, but here's what happened. Just after a Coast Guard flyer reported he'd seen two strange-looking submarines in the water, the subs disappeared.
11: But they must have landed men before that.
14: Not so fast, Pat. I think they landed after that.
10: After the submarines disappeared?
14: Sure.
12: Jerry, have you forgotten how easily we landed from a submerged vessel?
10: Oh, yeah. Sorry.
14: Well, not long after the subs were reported, a smart newspaper reporter and a cameraman hired a water taxi and tore off out into the channel. They found four men, feebly swimming around the water and calling for help. Naturally, they dragged them aboard and tried to question them. But the four rescued men suddenly came to life and tossed a surprise newsboys and the owner of the boat overboard. Then they headed for Long Beach, and that's the last seen of them.
11: What about the water taxi?
14: It was found abandoned at one of the landings.
12: Did the three men who were thrown in the water describe the four men who threw them overboard?
14: That's the sad part of it. Those boys were picked up a few minutes later, as the water was black with boats by that time. But all they could say about the four men from the sub was that their faces were covered with black, as if they'd been through a fire or explosion.
10: Gee, maybe the submarine blew up with them.
12: Jerry, I am ashamed of you.
10: Well, what's wrong with that? Boats have blown up.
12: Not Euclidean boats. But in this case, it was only a quickly adopted disguise.
14: That's exactly what it was.
11: Well, didn't they learn anything from the voices? I should think that peculiar, high-pitched monotone of the Euclideans would have caught their attention.
14: The four men never spoke after those first faint cries for help. And a cry for help, even in a foreign language, sounds very much like any other cry for help.
10: Then you think we've got four more of those Euclideans on shore to worry about?
14: I'm sure of it, Jerry.
12: Have you a plan, Captain?
14: I've got several. We may have to try them all before we get away.
11: Get away? Tex, you're not going to run away from this, are you?
14: You bet I am, and I'm going to run straight to that island again.
11: But what can we do that we didn't do before?
14: We're working on that now. Johnson's rounding up a fleet of fast yachts and several other things, including a large amount of the chemicals necessary to compound my formula.
11: You're determined to go back and attempt to take over Euclidea?
14: Certainly. We haven't any choice, Pat. With at least five Euclideans in Los Angeles and probably more, we're just as safe on the high seas or on Euclidea as we are here.
10: Oh, boy. We're going back to the Magic Island.
11: Oh, no, Jerry. You're not going.
12: But, Mother,
11: I'm sorry, Joan, but I've explained that to you carefully. You and Jerry will remain here in school where you'll be safe.
10: Yeah. We'll be safe with a town full of Euclideans.
11: But, Jerry...
14: Looks like you're going to have to give in, Pat.
11: Tex, you don't mean
14: I think it's best to take the youngsters along.
10: Did you hear that, Joan?
12: We will be going back to Euclidea.
11: But, Tex, the danger
14: of it... The danger would be greater for Jerry and Joan if they stayed here without us. All those Euclideans would have to do to be kidnapped either one of them. And our plans would have to go overboard while we rushed back here and tried to rescue them.
10: Sure. The captain's right, Mrs. Gregory. And Joan and I can help you a lot, too.
12: To be sure we can, and we will.
11: Oh, I don't doubt that, but...
14: Now, Pat, you might as well forget it. None of us can make any plans to lead a normal life in this world until we break up that colony of G-47s. And the sooner we get started, the better. We're going back to Euclidea.
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22: Sorry!
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23: Is that proper farmhouse cheddar?
24: No, I don't think so.
23: What about that?
24: No. It's quite nice, though.
23: Is it? Do you think I might try a piece?
24: Mm.
23: I'll have 2 ounces, please.
20: Jacob's, the cream of cream crackers. Hold it. 15 seconds from now, you'll see the picture he just took. See? With the Polaroid Land camera, you get bright, sharp pictures in 15 seconds. Snap, pull, peel. It's that easy. Is there any better way to get pictures of the family?
25: Once upon a time, there was an engineer. Choo-choo Charlie was his name. We

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0: Once again, the Damon Runyon Theater brings you another story by the master storyteller, Damon Runyon. And this one, Bred for Battle. And to tell it to you, here is Broadway.
1: Thanks. One night, I am standing outside Madison Square Garden when I am approached by Milkier Willie. Now, I know that Milkier is very flat indeed. And since I catch a caterpillar that day at Belmont for a few pounds, I know what he wants. I try to get away, but Milkier has very long arms and big hands, and I find myself inside them as he says,
2: "What is your hurry, Broadway?"
1: "I am just going inside the garden to witness the impending battle."
2: "Forget it."
1: "I do not wish to. I wish to see the fight."
2: "Yeah? Listen, I need a pound note."
1: "Who does not?"
2: "Loan me a pound."
1: "Why?"
2: "I wish to go to Newark, New Jersey."
1: "Now I have an even better reason for asking why."
2: "Broadway, I got something real important, and I am going to let you in on it."
1: "I thank you, but I will stay outside."
2: "Listen, you wish to make yourself a sizable chunk of scratch?"
1: "If it is a listenable proposition."
2: "Then go to Newark with me, and I will cut you in on one of the greatest things that ever hits town."
1: Well, the upshot is that I let Milkier Willie talk me into going to Newark with him. And he has got to go in a cab, which I pay for. Now, this does not sound very exciting to me at the time. But what happens with a kid by the name of Thunderbolt Mulrooney, his mother and his father, is a strange story indeed. And one which I will tell you in a minute.

0: And now, back to the Damon Runyon Theater and the famous story, Bread for Battle.
1: Well, I and Milkier get to Newark, New Jersey, and get out of the cab. Milkier is looking for an address, and as we walk along, he says as follows.
2: I got an idea to get me the greatest heavyweight that ever puts on a glove.
1: Oh, yeah? You are going to raise him yourself?
2: You know, it is very funny you say that, because it is almost what I am going to do.
1: Oh. Well, since I give up my scratch to get us here in a cab, maybe you will tell me.
2: Sure. Look, Broadway, what happens with racehorses?
1: As far as I am concerned, nothing, usually.
2: I mean, how do they get racehorses?
1: From other horses.
2: That is right. They make sure the horse has got a good bloodline. They make sure he comes from a long line of racehorses, right?
1: Some of the ones I put my toe on seem to come from a long line of dust mops.
2: That's because there is a flaw in the bloodline someplace. Now, Hey, this is the place I'm looking for.
1: Yeah, how do you know?
2: I got the number on this piece of paper.
1: My, how smart can you get?
2: It is nothing. I think of it easy. Come on, let us go in, and I will show you something that will make you a million.
1: I and Milkier go up the stairs of a nice little house with flowers growing in front. Personally, I think Milkier is losing some nails out of his attic, because he is once a fighter, and I hear tell that he has great training for other fighters who wish to harden up their hands. However, that is beside the point, because when we knock on the door, a great big red-headed guy looks out and yells,
3: "By all that's good and proper, Milkier Willie!
4: Seamus Mulrooney, how are you?
3: Fine and dandy! And Broadway! Well, now, this is a surprise, and a good one. Come in.
4: It is a long time since I see you, Seamus.
3: That it is. Maybe 19 years.
4: Yeah, that long, I guess.
3: And you, Broadway, you're looking well.
1: So are you, Seamus.
3: Oh, I keep it. Here, stop this one, Milkier.
1: Milkier?
3: Hey, come on. Hey, get up.
5: My, nothing changes, does it?
1: Are you all right, Milkier?
5: The buzzing will go away in a minute.
6: Hey, what's all this racket, Seamus?
3: Oh, Bridget, my darling. You remember Milkier, Willie,
6: well,
3: and Broadway.
6: That I do. How are you?
1: Just fine, Bridget. Well, you are just as pretty as ever.
6: Ah, go along with that blarney.
3: I got some tea for the boys, Bridget.
6: Sure, I have. Be back in a minute with it.
3: Oh, never a man had a wife like Bridget.
2: I remember the time she puts the blast on Big Sam. She hits almost as hard as you, Seamus.
3: Yeah, yes. I could have been heavyweight champion, but for breaking me hands on O'Shea's head that night at the old garden.
2: Yeah. I'm in a prelim that night. What a fight that is between you and O'Shea.
3: Yes. Well, it's gone in by the boards now. But sit down, boys, sit down.
2: Sure. Thanks.
3: Now, what'll we talk about? Old times?
2: Seamus, I have got a proposition. You got a son.
3: Two boys. Aye. Two boys.
2: And one of them is about 19 now?
3: Yes, 19 just a week ago.
2: Yeah. Seamus, you and Bridget are both great ones in a fight. So, your son comes from a fighting family. He is bred for battle.
1: So that is what you are thinking.
2: Why not? If it works for horses, it has got to work for people.
3: Milkier.
2: Yeah?
3: I don't know.
2: You mean you do not want your son to become heavyweight champ?
3: I'd give me eye teeth to see him, champ. But
1: what, Seamus?
3: Well, are you sure you're talking about Raymond?
1: Raymond?
2: That is his name?
3: Yes, it was Bridget's idea.
2: We will change it.
3: Oh, but Milky, are you sure you mean him?
2: He is 19?
3: Yes.
2: It is him.
6: It is who, Milkier?
2: Your son, Bridget.
6: What about my son?
2: I figure he is a great fighter because he comes from a long line of fighters.
3: Oh, yes. Me father, his father before him, and me great-grandfather was a holy terror.
2: Sure.
6: You're not thinking of making a fighter out of Raymond?
2: Why not?
6: I won't have it.
3: You won't. He's my son, too.
6: All the more you should want to see him live longer.
3: He's a mollycoddle.
6: Because he's not ever less than punching somebody in the head, he's a mollycoddle.
3: Morning around and playing the pyre. What kind of life is that for a Mulrooney?
6: Hold your tongue, Seamus Mulrooney.
3: I'll not hold me tongue. By all that's good and proper, I've held it long enough where Raymond's concerned.
6: He's a fine, sensitive boy.
3: Mollycoddle.
6: Seamus.
7: Hello. Is anything wrong?
2: This is Raymond?
3: Yes.
8: This is Raymond.
6: Raymond, darling.
9: I'm sorry I'm late, Mom, but... Well, there was a concert. I went to hear it.
3: Concert? There you are, Broadway. Bill, kid, there's me son, Raymond.
9: What's the matter, Dad?
3: Nothing.
6: There's nothing wrong, darling.
3: He's 19, and she calls him darling. When I was 19, I was hauling bricks on me back, and when I was 20, I was fighting the best of them.
2: Look, maybe Raymond is a little on the lean side now, but I can train him and get you a champ, Seamus.
9: Hey, wait a minute. Are you talking about me?
2: Sure, kid. The next heavyweight champ.
9: But I can't fight.
2: Ah, we'll learn you. In a couple of months, you'll be the...
9: No, I won't do it.
1: What? I guess that is that.
6: It is. Now, no more talk of fighting in this house.
3: Hold it a minute. Bridget, you seem to forget I'm the man of the house. You're a fine wife and a wonderful woman. But I am still the man of the house.
6: You're talking quiet now, Seamus.
3: Aye. Which means I mean what I say. Raymond.
9: What, Dan?
3: I love you and you're me son. But I want a son to be proud of. I want people to say, there goes Seamus Mulrooney's boy. And I want them to say it with a sparkle in their eyes. Not a laugh in their throats to make me ashamed.
9: I'll make you proud of me, Dad. I want to play the piano.
3: First you'll fight.
9: I can't.
3: Are you a coward, Raymond? Well, are you?
9: I don't know. I don't know whether I am or not.
3: Then find out.
9: Not by fighting.
3: I say you will. If you're a coward, we'll find it out now. Because playing piano or hauling bricks, no coward ever got through life. Milkier.
10: Yes, Seamus?
3: I say take the boy.
6: Oh, no, Seamus. Please, no.
3: Bridget, darling. I said for Milkier to take the boy.
1: So, Milkier takes Raymond and starts to train him. And he changes his name to Thunderbolt. Well, I am forced to admit that in a couple of months, the kid is looking pretty good and is fast on his feet. But I am never convinced that here is a heavy champ because, in the first place, he weighs only maybe 160. And in the second place, there is always a faraway look in his eyes. And personally, I do not care for fighters with faraway looks. Then it comes up one day, and we are in the dressing room at the gym, when Milkier says...
2: Well, kid, you look great today. Just great.
9: Uh-huh.
2: Does he not look good, Broadway?
1: Sure. Very good.
9: Thanks.
2: Now, I will tell you a surprise I got for you. You want to hear it?
9: Sure, if you want to tell it.
2: You fight next week. You hear me? I say you fight next week.
9: Fight? You mean I'm going to fight in the ring?
10: I am not training you for a flea circus, kid.
9: You mean fight another man?
2: Huh? What do you think I match you up against? Some doll?
9: Next week? Oh, no, I'm not ready, Milker. I can't do it.
2: Nah, you're nervous, that's all. Everybody gets that way, right, Broadway?
1: Oh, sure. I see lots of champs so nervous they are hardly able to walk into the ring. Come to think of it, I see some come out the same way.
9: Don't say that.
2: Take it easy, kid. After the first one's under your belt, you'll sail along. Right, Broadway?
1: Huh? Oh, sure. Milkier.
2: What?
1: I will take care of Thunderbolt here. You run along.
2: What for?
1: Do you not say you got things to do?
2: Sure.
1: Well, you do them. I will see that Thunderbolt comes along later.
2: Yeah, all right. So long, kid. Take it easy.
1: You going to get dressed, kid?
9: Yeah, sure. Broadway.
1: Huh?
9: Next week. He said next week, didn't he?
1: He says next week, yeah. Why?
9: I don't want to.
1: Oh, maybe you will feel different later.
9: No, I won't. It wasn't so close while I was training. It seemed far away. Maybe like I'd never get around to it. But now...
1: Tell me something, Thunderbolt.
9: What?
1: Why do you not wish to fight?
9: Because it's senseless and stupid.
1: A lot of good guys are in the ring.
9: Because they like it.
1: Maybe you will.
9: I don't like to think of hitting anybody. I don't like to think of getting hit myself.
1: I see.
9: You think I'm a coward, don't you?
1: I will never think any kid of Seamus Mulrooney is a coward.
9: Just because he was a great fighter, I've got to live up to it. Don't people ever think anyone wants to live his own life the way he wants it?
1: And you want to play the piano.
9: Yes, and that's all.
1: It is a very funny thing.
9: What is?
1: I never remember Seamus ever being musical. Or Bridget.
9: What difference does that make?
1: None, I guess. Maybe no difference at all. But it just seems funny. That is all. And the more I think about it, the funnier it seems. And the more Milky keeps talking about the kid being bred for battle, the more I think. Because it is true that he comes from a line of fighters, and yet... Well, just about this time, it seems to me I remember something that happens a long time ago. And I do some checking up. And what I find out is strange indeed. And what happens because I find out is something I will tell you in a minute.

0: And now, back to the Damon Runyon Theater and the famous story, Bread for Battle.
1: Like I say, I find out something. But I never believed that anybody should talk about what he finds out, especially if he wants to keep on good terms with other citizens. However, I now like the kid and wish to save him a lot of trouble. So I asked Bridget Mulrooney to come see me, because I wish to talk to her.
2: Why didn't you come to see me, Broadway?
1: Well, I figure maybe we would not be alone at your place.
2: Oh?
1: I wish to talk to you about Raymond.
2: What about him?
1: You know, he fights in a couple of days.
2: I know.
1: You do not wish him to.
2: Afraid that something had happened to stop the fight.
1: Nothing will stop
2: it. He mustn't get hurt, Broadway. He mustn't.
1: You love him more than someone, Bridget.
2: Yes.
1: Maybe even more than your other kid, Terry.
2: Why do you say that?
1: Look, Bridget, when Raymond climbs through the ropes in a couple of nights from now, he will be scared. He will not have his mind on the fight. Now, the ring is no place for a fighter who has got his mind someplace else. He has got to think only of the fight.
2: Why are you telling me this, Broadway?
1: Because I like the kid. I do not wish to see him get hurt. Maybe hurt real bad.
2: That's not all you want to tell me, is it?
1: I guess you know I know, huh, Bridget?
2: I guess I do.
1: But all I know is that a long time ago, a very pretty doll indeed falls in love with a guy. But her mother and father do not approve of this citizen, so she runs away with him. They get married upstate. Then the guy is killed in an accident. Maybe not more than a month after they get married.
2: You've got to tell me all that. You've got to make it all come back again.
1: Like I say, the guy is killed, and the doll comes back. Nobody but her mother and father know what happens, and they say nothing. Then along comes another guy. A guy who is in love with the doll. He marries her.
2: But you don't know. Oh, Holy Mother, you can't know that Raymond isn't Seamus' son.
1: I do know, Bridget. Because it seems I remember that the young guy who is killed plays the piano very good. Oh.
2: And what'll you do, Broadway? What'll you say?
1: I will say or do nothing, Bridget.
2: Then why did you tell me?
1: Because there is only one way to keep Raymond out of that ring.
2: I can't.
1: Seamus thinks the kid is a coward. He is ashamed of him because he thinks no son of his has got a right to be scared. But if he knows...
2: I can't tell Seamus. Not after 19 years. Why, he's a fine man, Broadway. I've come to love him so much I'd rather look on my own coffin than see him hurt. And it'd hurt him like all the devils in purgatory. And he'd never lift a hand to me or give me more than a look. He's that good, he is.
1: Then you are going to let Raymond go into the ring?
2: Oh, what else can I do? Mother, oh, Mother, what else can I do?
1: So that is how we leave it. Then it comes up the afternoon of the fight. We are all at Seamus Mulrooney's place in Newark. Seamus is very happy indeed, because he listens to Milk here say...
3: I tell you, Seamus, we have got a natural. He's as fast as a feather. Of course, I could ask for a little more beef, but a good light heavy is nothing to laugh at, is it, Broadway?
1: Huh? No, I guess not.
4: What's the matter, Broadway? You think you was the one to go into the ring tonight?
3: How do you feel, Thunderbolt?
5: All right.
4: Look, my boy. Stand up.
5: What? Oh, what did you say, Dad?
4: Stand up. No. Now, take your fighting stance, boy.
5: Oh, look, Dad, I'd rather get some rest.
6: Let the boy alone, Seamus.
4: Oh, Bridget, me darling, I was just going to give him a bit of advice for tonight.
6: He's nervous and tired. Let him get some rest.
4: Oh, the nervousness will run out of his fingers the first time he steps in the ring.
6: I said let him alone. Now, please, please, let him alone.
7: Now, what is eating, Bridget?
4: She's as nervous as the boy. She'll be all right.
5: I'm going in and lie down a while.
4: Sure. But before you go...
5: Yes, Dad?
7: I'm proud of you. Oh, there were times when I had me misgivings. But you're a true son of mine, a true son. Is that right, Broadway?
1: Oh, sure. He is a true son, Seamus.
7: And tonight I'll be there. Watching me own son making a name of Mulrooney shine again.
1: Well, when I hear Seamus say that, I almost tell him what I know. But I change my mind, hoping that something will happen. It comes up that night, the kid is carded third on the bill, which is a good spot for any new boy. It seems that everybody remembers Seamus and will do anything for his son. Of course, this does not extend to the kid's opponent, who is as rough as they come. And it does Raymond no good at all when he hears the first bout ends in a knockout, and he gets a good look at the boy who is carried down the corridor. Then it is in the dressing room.
3: Now remember, Thunderbolt, this guy has got a good left and likes to cross his right after a jab. So watch for it. And when he crosses, bring up your right. Got it?
5: Yeah, I know.
1: Take it easy, kid. It is only a fight.
5: Sure, only a fight. What's going on out there now?
4: Oh, just another fight, son. Now look, boy. Keep your mind on the fight.
1: You have got to think of the fight, kid. You have got to.
5: Sure, sure. But my hands...
4: Tape too tight?
5: No, but is there enough on them? Will they get hurt?
7: Oh, boy, every fighter hurts his hands. Yeah, but don't think of that.
5: I want more tape on them. Milker, I want more tape.
3: I can't. You got enough.
8: Okay, Mulrooney, get ready.
3: Hey, you.
8: Yeah?
3: What happens in the second bout?
8: KO. Gardner got took apart. Don't think he'll get them back together again, either. Come on, Mulrooney.
5: No. No, I'm not going out there. I'm not going out there to get hurt to satisfy those... I'm not going out, do you hear me? I'm not going to fight.
7: Easy, kid. The minute you crawl through the ropes, you'll be okay.
5: I'm not going through the ropes. Let me get out of here. Get out of my way.
7: Don't you move.
5: Oh, Dad, I've tried. I've tried for you, but I can't. I can't do this any more than I can hit you.
7: You're not a coward. You're not.
5: Yes. Yes, I'm a coward. If that means not wanting to fight, I'm a coward.
3: Sir, help me. He is yellow.
1: Shut up, Milkier.
7: Raymond, you're going to walk out of this room and into that ring. You hear me, boy?
5: No.
7: For the last time, you'll go.
5: No. I tell you I can't. No more than I could hit you.
7: Then, sir, help me. You'll have to do just that. I want no coward in my family. You'd go in that ring and lose, I'd love you just the same. But if you don't go, then, sir, help me, you're no son of mine.
5: I won't go in.
7: Put up your fists. Put them up.
1: Seamus, you are crazy.
7: Keep out of this. This is between me and him. Put up your fist, boy.
9: Seamus, get away from him.
7: Register, go away. Get out.
9: Put down your fists, Seamus Mulrooney. Put them down.
7: You have no right in here. You have no right to come between me and my...
9: Your son, Seamus.
7: Aye, my son.
9: Will you let him do as he wants, Seamus? Will you let him walk out of here as he wants to do?
7: No. He's my son and I'll not see
9: he
7: him.
9: He is not your son, Seamus Mulrooney.
7: What are you saying, Bridget Mulrooney?
9: I have said it. Now I'll tell you more. Something that should have been said 19 years ago to save the hurt I've got to do now. Look at him, Seamus. I look close at him and look at him while I talk to you.
1: And Bridget tells all she has to tell. We listen to her. Raymond's face is getting all white and he keeps looking down at his hands. Seamus Mulrooney's jaws stick out a foot and his mouth works and the muscles at the sides of his face go in and out. Then Bridget finishes. And Seamus just looks at her and says,
7: "And you waited until now to tell me. Until now."
9: "And may the saints forgive me, Seamus."
7: "Aye. May they indeed."
9: "The boy mustn't fight."
7: "Aye, he mustn't fight. He mustn't fight."
9: "Where are you going, Seamus?"
7: "Going? Home, Bridget. I'm going home."
9: "Oh, Seamus. Seamus."
10: I guess we better cancel about. Yeah, I guess so.
1: Sure. Hey, you go along and do it, Milky.
10: I will wait upstairs.
9: No!
5: Mom. Oh, Mom.
2: What, lad?
5: Why didn't you tell me?
2: Because I'm the one that's the coward.
5: If you told me, I would have fought to keep from hurting him.
1: Sure you would. But you are not a fighter, Raymond.
8: Hey, Mulroney, shake it up. Shake it up. This ain't no charity bout.
1: Hey, you wait a minute.
8: Yeah?
5: Look, you tell her. I'll be up in a minute.
8: Okay.
2: Raymond.
1: Look, kid, your mother just goes through something real bad to get you out of this.
5: I know. And Dad did, too.
1: What are you thinking?
5: He doesn't want a coward in the family. I'm going to see that there isn't one. It's all I can do.
2: Oh, son, no, don't.
5: Broadway, come with me, will you?
1: Once and for all, you are no fighter. You never are and you never will be.
2: Oh, no.
1: Anything can happen in that ring, especially now.
5: Are you coming along with me or do I go it alone?
1: I guess you do not go it alone.
5: Wait here, Mom. Please wait here. Come on, Broadway.
1: I will never forget that fight as long as I live. Neither will anybody else. I will tell you only that Raymond loses. But it is how he loses that makes me remember. He is hit with everything in the book. But he gets up time after time. And the crowd that is booing at first stands on its feet to cheer. The referee tries to stop the bout a couple of times, but Raymond shoves him away with a look in his eyes that makes the referee think better of stopping it. Even the guy he is fighting cannot understand, and now and then backs away just to look at the kid who never gives up. Then the fight is over, and is in the dressing room later.
2: Oh, Raymond, why? Why did you do it, son? Why?
5: I'm all right, Mom. My hands are all right.
2: Oh, saints be praised.
5: And Broadway, I'm not a coward, am I?
2: Oh, no.
5: I didn't disgrace his name, did I?
2: No.
5: Kill me!
1: There is nobody in the world who will say that after tonight.
5: And what we know is just between ourselves.
1: Just between ourselves.
5: That's good. And I'm not a coward.
7: I was never more proud of me name than tonight.
2: Shame.
1: We think you go home.
7: I heard the announcement. I heard me name. I stayed.
5: You saw it then?
7: I saw it. Oh, let me look at you, boy.
2: Shame.
7: It's all right, Bridget, me darling. Now, Raymond?
5: Yes, Dad?
7: I guess it's time we were getting you home, son.
1: And they go home. Bridget, Seamus, and their son, Raymond. And I am very happy. But that is not the end of the story. The payoff comes maybe a year later. And I will tell you about it in a minute.

0: like I say, it is maybe a year later that I am sitting in Mindy's when in comes Milky Willie. He sits down by me, takes half of my blintzes, and says as follows.
1: You hear about me, Broadway?
0: Yeah, I do. Seems to me I hear that you are now managing a very good lightweight.
1: Uh-huh. Good blintzes.
0: Wonderful. Why do you not buy some?
1: Not hungry. Well, anyway, like I say, I manage a very good fighter now.
0: You do not say it. I do. However, I am glad you come in, Milk, here, because there is a slight matter of finance between us I would like to clear up.
1: What's so? How's that?
0: 1 year ago, you touched me for a pound to get to Newark, New Jersey, to see about a heavyweight prospect who turns out to be Raymond Mulrooney.
1: So? What is the financial difficulty?
0: Since I advanced the fin, you give me a piece of Raymond Mulrooney as a fighter. I never see the fin again. I wish it back.
1: Broadway, you buy a piece of Raymond. That fizzles out, and so does your investment. We do not speak about lightweights at the time. Broadway, you have got to be very careful where you invest your money. Now, I got to go see my boy, Terran Terry.
0: Who?
1: Broadway, like I always say, blood will tell. He is bred for battle.
0: Who is bred for battle?
1: Bridget and Seamus' son, Terran Terry Mulrooney.
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0: Have Gun, Will Travel. Starring Mr. John Daner as Paladin. San Francisco, 1875. The Carlton Hotel, headquarters of a man called Paladin.
1: Oh, hey, boy.
2: Oh, yes, Mr. Paladin.
1: Mr. Malone and I are going up to my suite to finish our business. Will you bring up some whiskey and soda, please?
2: Yes, sir, Mr. Paladin, right away.
1: This way, Mr. Malone. $50,000. It's quite a haul.
3: I told you that off the record, Paladin. I haven't let the amount of our loss be known. Not only close the bank, it would ruin the town.
1: I'd like to help you, Malone, but you don't give me much to go on. Here we are. Come right in.
3: Thank you.
1: Sit down.
3: Oh, it was a cleverly planned robbery, all right.
1: Five men, you say?
3: Yeah, but when the deputies caught up with them just outside of town, there were only four. In the gunfight that followed, two were killed and two got away.
1: And the fifth?
3: He must have been the ringleader. We figure he ran out on his men with the money.
1: Any idea who it was?
3: I have every reason to believe it was Pappy French.
1: Pappy French?
3: You've heard of him?
1: Yeah. Ever since I've been in the West, but I never believed in him. I always figured he was some sort of a legend.
3: Oh, Pappy French is very real.
1: Did you ever see him?
3: No.
1: Ever know anyone who did?
3: No.
1: And you want me to find him?
3: I want you to find my bank's $50,000.
1: Come in.
2: Your whiskey or soda?
1: Oh, thank you. Hey, boy, I'm leaving in the morning.
2: Oh, where you go this time, Mr. Paladin?
1: I'm going to track down $50,000 and a legend.
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1: Malone filled me in on the information he had, but it wasn't much. I had only a general direction and a cold trail. I wasted the first 2 days on a false lead, but shortly after dawn of the third day, I picked up some tracks that led through timber and on into hill country. By noon, I began to think I was wrong again, and then I heard a single shot. I worked my way forward and stopped suddenly at the edge of a clearing. A man was sprawled awkwardly on the ground, his right leg crumpled under him.
2: I suppose you give me a hand up, huh?
1: Suppose you put that gun away.
2: Well, all right. Oh, come on. Come on, help me.
1: What was the shot I heard?
2: Oh, my horse. I couldn't stand it no longer, watching the critter suffer. Stumbled he did and come to grief. Throwed me. Well, how about that hand up?
1: I'm afraid you came to grief, too. Looks like you've got a broken leg.
2: Oh, you a doctor?
1: No.
2: And how you know it's broke? Well, come on.
1: All right. Give me your hand.
2: All right. Take it easy. Oh, wait. Now, hold on. Look, just let me catch my breath. We'll try again. All right, now. No. Put me down. Oh.
1: Maybe you better let me take a look at your leg.
2: You know something about setting bones?
1: Not to get you to a doctor.
2: No, I don't want a doctor. But if you know how, go ahead. You fix it.
1: Well, I'll have to find something to use for splints. It'll hurt.
2: Oh, ain't nobody man enough to do a thing old Pappy can't take.
1: And you're Pappy French.
2: Maybe I am, maybe I ain't. What's it to you?
1: Let's get you fixed up first. We can talk later.
2: I guess I passed out.
1: I guess you did.
2: That's a right nice job, mister. Good as any doctor could do. I reckon it'll get me where I want to go.
1: Where's that?
2: Well, I didn't ask you your business, did I?
1: Well, I don't think you'll get very far on that leg.
2: Oh, I don't aim to be walking. I aim to borrow your horse. Hope you got no objections, because if you do,
1: this what you're looking for?
2: Now, how'd you get my gun? How'd you get it?
1: I only agreed to fix your leg. Nothing more.
2: Say, mister, you're pretty slick. Yes, sir, I like you. Hey, listen here. You help me to get where I'm going, and I'll cut you in.
1: You'll cut me in on what?
2: A satchel with $50,000 in it. What would you say if I cut you in for, maybe 10% of that?
1: Well, it'd depend on whose money it was.
2: It'd be your money after I give it to you. What do you want to ask me any fool questions for?
1: I'd like to know what the prospects are before I drop my present job.
2: Oh, what job's that?
1: To recover some money robbed from a bank in Merced last week.
2: Oh, that's so.
1: $50,000, to be exact.
2: Well, now, ain't that a remarkable coincidence?
1: You gonna lead me to it?
2: I reckon I ain't got much choice. Have I?
1: No, not much.
2: Come to think on it, you ain't too good off yourself.

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3: The way Pappy pointed out led into rough mountain country. The going was slow and difficult. I walked, leading the horse, while the old man hung in the saddle, gritting his teeth against the pain.
4: Paladin.
3: Yeah?
4: It might be a notion to stop and rest a bit.
3: There's not much cover here, in case anyone's looking for you.
4: Oh, who'd be looking for me? Excepting you.
3: You ran out on your partners on that bank job, didn't you?
4: Well.
3: You took the money and left them to fight it out with the deputies.
4: All right, what if I did? I figured they was young enough to make themselves another stake for me. It was my one last chance.
3: That's one way to look at it.
4: Oh, they probably all got killed anyway.
3: Two of them got away.
4: Say, is that so? Two of them, huh?
3: They're probably mighty anxious to find out what their leader did with all that money.
4: Well, was one of them a kid named Morley, a young punk with a two-hair mustache?
3: Morley? Yeah, the other one they called Bull.
4: Bull? Oh, he don't count, but that Morley. He always did want to carve himself a reputation out of my hide. Well, come on, let's move.
3: All right. No telling how close your friends might be.
4: Friends? Mister, 40 years I've been at odds with the law. I rode with many a man in that time, but you can't show me one I ever called friend.
3: Quite a record. I suppose you're proud of it.
4: Oh, lead the horse and quit preaching over me. I ain't dead yet. Cold grub.
3: No, we can't take a chance on a fire. Unless you'd like to have Morley in to dine with us.
4: Paladin, what if I offer you half the money?
3: That money's going back to the bank.
4: Now, supposing I change my mind about showing you where the money's hid.
3: You could do that?
4: Well, all right, that's just what I'm going to do. Take me in, have them lock me up, I don't care.
3: You mean it?
4: Yes, sir. The man who hired you ain't ever going to see his money again.
3: You finished with that plate?
4: Yeah, here. Well, what you doing?
3: Getting my gear together.
4: Where are you going?
3: Well, I'm not making any money sitting here looking at you. Might as well go back to town and get a good night's sleep in a hotel bed.
4: What about me?
3: I'll send some people for you in the morning. I'll tell them to bring both a stretcher and a shovel, depending on who finds you first, they or Morley.
4: Paladin,
3: you like me to make a fire before I go?
4: No.
3: I think it's pretty cold up here at night.
4: I don't want no fire.
3: Suit yourself. Good night, Pappy.
4: Paladin.
3: Yeah?
4: All right, you win.
3: How's that?
4: You win. I'll take you there in the morning.
3: Just make up your mind, Pappy. One way or another, I'd like to get some sleep.
4: I still think you want it all for yourself, the whole 50,000.
3: Well, that's always a possibility.
4: No, I've seen lots of men talk big before they had temptation laying right in front of them. They sang a different tune then.
3: You may have a point there, Pappy. Good night.
4: Hey, ain't we going to share stand and watch?
3: Expecting company?
4: Oh, that Morley kid can track like an Indian.
3: Wake me when you get tired. I don't think it'll bother us until we got the money.
4: You expect me to stand watch without a gun?
3: Oh, there, here. Your gun.
4: No.
3: Don't go shooting at shadows now. That's the quickest way to attract visitors.
4: Listen, Sonny, I've camped out once or twice before in my life.
3: Sure, sure. Good night, Pappy.
4: think I need you, don't you? Pappy French don't need no man's charity. Paladin. Hey, Paladin.
5: Hmm?
4: Can you figure one good reason why I don't shoot you in the back?
5: 5 good reasons, Pappy. The bullets. Huh? They're here, in my saddlebag.
4: What? That's a rotten way to treat a man.
3: Just before I fell asleep, I took a long look at Pappy French, sitting alone, swinging an empty gun on the ghosts and torments of 40 years. I couldn't help him. I wished I could. Then I was awakened by a sound from out in the darkness, and I knew we had more than ghosts to think about. Hey, Pappy.
4: Pappy! Look, sir. Oh, I reckon I must have dozed off.
3: Fine guard you are. Listen.
4: Paladin, give me my bullets.
3: Take it easy, Pappy.
4: Hey, they've rode off. Now, what do you make of that?
3: Well, they have us staked out now. Probably figure we won't start till sunup.
4: Oh, and then they aim to trail us to the money and then move in on us. Why let them do the choosing? Let's go after them.
3: Until we get the money, I'm not taking any chances on you getting shot.
4: You know, Maladin, you're a man of sound reasoning. I figure maybe you listen to a deal yet.
3: Feel able to travel yet, Pappy?
4: Yes, of course I do.
3: I'll bring the horse up.
4: Hey, Paladin! Paladin! Would you let me keep 10,000 of it? That and a day's head start to the border?
3: You don't give up easy, do you, Pappy?
4: No, I don't. Might be something for you to keep in mind.

0: Have you tried a Pepsi lately?
1: Paladin?
0: Yeah?
1: Look behind. That dust just over the far draw.
2: Yeah, they're gaining on us.
1: Why put off the job we got to do with them fellas?
0: My job is to get that money.
1: Yeah, but this here's a good place for an ambush. Come on, give me my cartridges. We'll wait for them.
0: Pappy, we aren't shooting anyone in cold blood.
1: Oh, what's the matter with you, boy?
0: You've lived by your rules, Pappy. I'll live by mine.
1: A man does what he's driven to do. You can't escape your fate no more than you can pick your father.
0: You really believe that, huh?
1: I believe in making the best of a bad job. 40 years of it. Not a scar on my body, not a slash, not a bullet hole. And dang few days were spent behind bars. No, sir. Pappy French lived high on the hog.
0: That's an impressive statement, Pappy. What have you got to show for it?
1: $42 and a handful of jingling silver.
0: Comes to just a little better than $1 a year.
1: Yeah, that's how it figures, don't it? All right, hold up a minute. Now, you see the boulder on that ledge up yonder?
0: Yeah?
1: Under there is $50,000. Chance to live out my years in comfort and respect.
0: That's it, huh?
1: That's it. Well, go on. Go dig it up, Paladin. And if you won't listen to reason, as soon as I get a chance, I'm going to fight you for it.
3: That boulder was heavy, and I was working against time. The men on our trail were closing the distance between us fast. And Pappy, how did you ever move this boulder?
1: The deputies was close on me. Oh, there's lots of strength in a desperate man. There you are. Now, it's buried shallow. Now, once more, Paladin, will you make a deal?
2: No.
1: Going to take me in?
2: It's all I can do. For your sake, Pappy.
0: I'll never make it alone. Here it is. The satchel.
1: All right, open it. Pretty, ain't it? Okay, I'll take it now.
0: Pappy, I told you...
1: Bullets ain't in your saddlebag no more, Paladin. They're in this gun.
0: Don't make a mistake, Pappy.
1: You believe me now?
0: No, that was pretty stupid. We'll have Morley on us in a minute.
1: That's what I'm aiming for. If I can't do business with you, I'll join up with them.
0: The men you double-crossed?
1: Sure. We'll just let bygones be bygones and get back where we started.
0: You think you can do that?
1: And why not?
0: Well, you'll have a chance to find out. They'll be here any minute.
1: Yes, they will. In the meantime, I might as lief have your gun.
3: After he took my gun, Pappy dragged himself to the rim of the ledge and slowly, painfully, leaning against a rock, pulled himself erect. For a moment, I had a glimpse of the man he once must have been as he faced Morley and Bull. They circled to a stop below him.
1: Howdy, boys! Come on up! It's payday! Share and share alike!
4: Why, you land double-crossing old fool, let's do good for you.
0: Pappy? Here, Pappy. Now, here. Come on, behind this rock. Give me back my gun.
1: All right.
0: Now, you hurt bad.
1: You hear what he called me, old fool?
0: Hey, we don't have much cover here.
1: Don't you know when it's time to cut your losses? Go on, get out, save yourself.
0: We'll get out of this together, Pappy. Or we won't get out at all.
1: Oh, what's the matter with you, Paladin?
0: Can you handle that gun of yours?
1: Yes, I can. I got a few rounds left. And I'm going to crawl out there to the edge and make them count.
0: No, Pappy.
1: Oh,
0: must stay back.
1: Leave me be, Paladin. I got something to do. Darn smart, Alex. Hey, Morley!
0: Pappy.
1: I made him.
0: Pappy.
1: Count, didn't I?
0: Yes, you did. Here, let me help.
1: No, it's no use, Paladin. Leave me be. That dirty-nosed kid made his count, too. Oh, don't matter. I reckon I'm getting old for this game. It's time to rest. Man ought to know when it's time for him to quit. Ain't that right, friend?
0: Yeah. Yeah, I guess that's right, friend.
5: Oh, Mr. Paladin, look like you have most exhausting trip. I carry saddlebag for you.
0: Thank you, hey boy.
5: You find a $50,000?
3: Yes.
5: Oh, you bring back?
3: Yes, the $50,000 is in the bank where it belongs.
5: You find a legend?
3: No. No legend. I found a lonely, tired old man.
5: A lonely, tired old man?
3: That's right.
5: Well, where is he? You bring him back?
3: No. There was a spot on a hillside where the old man had buried some dreams. I left him there.

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10: 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George, who's first?
4: Well, Groucho, we have Viva Smith and David Ewan waiting to talk to you. 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
10: Welcome to Your Bet Your Life. 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Viva Smith and David Ewan. Ewan?
11: Ewan, that's right.
10: Ewan. Viva, I've heard of Viva La France and Viva Via, but where'd Viva Smith come from?
12: Well, Groucho, I was born in a little town called Weird City, Kansas.
10: Weird City?
12: And it's not even on the map. Oh. Weird.
10: Weird City, huh?
12: Weird, W-E-I-R.
10: Oh.
12: It was a coal mining town.
10: Coal mining?
12: Not anymore. They've got all the coal out of the ground now. I'm a coal miner's daughter, in fact.
10: Oh, you are? You don't look like a coal miner's daughter. At least you're not very lumpy.
12: Kind of chubby.
10: You're more the bituminous type. And you're David Smith, huh?
11: No, David Ewan.
10: Oh, you're David Ewan?
11: Ewan, that's right.
10: Now, where are you from, Dave?
11: Well, I was born in Austria, just outside of Vienna, and I came here when I was four. Went to the schools in New York City.
10: What sort of work do you do, Dave?
11: I'm a musicologist.
10: Oh, well, that sounds real classy. What is the music? Is that a piano tuner?
11: Well, I've written about 35 books on music, which have been translated in about 10 languages. And they cover just about every facet of musical activity I've done.
10: Rock and roll?
11: No, not rock and roll, but I did do a book on popular music called Panorama of American Popular Music.
10: Don't you call
11: music.
10: Rock and roll popular music?
11: No, it isn't music.
10: Oh.
11: It isn't popular. It is popular, but it isn't music.
10: Well, let's leave rock and roll out of it for this week. Who is writing music you do like? Who's your favorite composer today?
11: Well, in contemporary American music, I would consider Richard Rodgers.
10: Well, he's great. Why do you consider him as opposed to all the others?
11: Well, my last book is a biography on Richard Rodgers.
10: Oh, I see. Are you married?
11: Yes, I am.
10: Oh. How did you meet your wife, Viva?
11: Viva's not my wife.
10: Oh. Well, who is your wife? How did you meet her and how?
11: I don't really remember how I met her, probably introduced by my friends.
5: You still regard them as your friends, these people?
11: Yes, I do, because I probably introduced them to their wives.
5: Oh, well, that's one way of getting even. Now, tell us again how you met your wife, and this time lie about it.
11: Well, I was going to tell you that how she fell in love with me, if you want to know. Really? That I do remember.
5: Well, that I don't believe, but go on.
11: You see, we were just
5: this
11: friends.
5: Is one incredible story after another here.
11: Well, this really happened. We were just friends, and one day I happened to tell her that I played poker with the Four Marx Brothers, and she was as crazy about the Four Marx Brothers as I was, so that was the day the love walked in.
5: Well, you couldn't have played poker with the Marx Brothers. None of us ever had any money.
11: But I did.
5: Oh, I see. Well, you sound pretty bitter. You better tell us the whole story now.
11: Well, here's what happened. You were appearing on the Broadway musical stage for the first time. I think it was I'll Say She Is.
5: Yeah, were you married then?
11: No, no. I was a youngster. 1925. I was born 1907, so I was 18.
5: What went on during this game?
11: Well, I came down to interview you for one of the magazines. And when I came in, you were in costume already, and you were the five of you, because there were five brothers then, were playing poker. What I didn't know was that the Four Marx Brothers, playing poker with the Four Marx Brothers is not an orthodox procedure. I was asking you questions, and while you made me punch drunk with your crazy answers, Chico would look into my cards, he signaled to Harpo, and then when Harpo had better cards than I had, he would raise me. And when he had worse cards, he'd tear up his cards, and Chico gave him another five cards. When the game was over, I didn't have an interview and I didn't have any money because I lost $7.
5: Well, that's the Marx Brothers, all right. What'd you do? Did you call the cops?
11: No, I didn't. Chico gave me back the $7.
5: Oh, he did?
11: Oh, yes.
5: Oh, then it couldn't have been the Marx Brothers. Must have been the Dolly Sisters. Well, time is running out, so let's go from the musical world to the financial one and play You Bet Your Life. Now, remember your partner, so you can discuss anything before you make your final conclusion. You selected literature. I'm going to ask you some questions. If you miss two in a row, you're out. If you get four in a row right, you win $1,000. Number one, the first question is, in the 1600s, who wrote the three great comedies, The Silent Woman, The Alchemist, and Volpone?
13: Ben Jonson
5: is right, yes.
14: And you're on the way with one right.
5: In which of Shakespeare's plays was Caliban a character? Caliban.
11: Yes, I know. Midsummer's Night Dream.
5: No, I'm sorry. It's The Tempest.
11: Oh, yes.
14: Well, now we have one wrong. Don't get the next one wrong or the game is over for us.
5: Who wrote the King Solomon's Mines and She, a book called She?
11: King Solomon's Mines and She. Oh, yes, I know. He's right. Ryder Haggard?
5: Ryder Haggard is right.
14: Scared me. You have one right now.
13: Scare me, too.
5: Now, who wrote Jungle Stories and Kim?
11: That's Kipling.
13: Kipling
5: and Herring, that's right. No, just Kipling, yes. Now, what author created Uriah Heep?
11: Uriah Heep, that's Dickens.
5: That's right, Dickens.
14: You're almost there. Get the next one right, and $1,000 is yours.
5: He lies across the ice in what famous novel?
11: Uncle Tom's Cabin.
14: Born in a row.
5: Now, you've won $1,000. You can keep it and quit, or else you can come back later and try to double your money. You may even get a crack at $10,000. So go over there and sit down and think about it. And if we don't see you later, thanks for being on the show. And you certainly worked for that money.
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5: George, what have you got now to...
14: Groucho, we have a couple
5: to baffle me.
14: I think this will, too. We have a couple of brothers on deck now. They're Ted and Tom Lagarde. So, boys, you come in, please, and meet Groucho Marx.
5: Welcome to You Bet Your Life. Say the secret word and divide an extra $100. It's a common word, something you see every day. Ted and Tom Lagarde, quadruplets, huh?
11: Twins.
5: I thought so, because you're both wearing the same kind of neckties. Where are you boys from?
17: Well, we're from Mackay, North Queensland, Australia.
18: Is that the real Mackay?
17: A lot of people call it Mackay, and a lot of people call it Mackay. It's a stutter.
18: Well, you said the secret word. You said the secret word, people, so you and your father each get $50. It's 50 for you and 50 for you, Dad. Are you married, Tom?
17: No, we're single.
18: No, this is Tom, isn't it?
17: I'm Tom.
18: Oh, you're Tom. Well, are you married?
19: No, we're not married.
18: You're not married? No,
17: we're both single.
18: Why?
19: If we meet a
17: couple of twin girls that we like,
18: a couple of twins, you mean you want four?
17: No, twin girls. If we meet twin girls, we'll get married.
18: You would? Well, wouldn't it be confusing for twins to marry twins? You'd never know whether you were kissing your wife or squeezing your sister-in-law. Well, what would you expect from your prospective brides?
17: Well, we expect them to be able to cook, wash, clean, knit, darn, socks.
19: Nice to stay home and, you know.
17: Not to be the boss.
18: I see. In other words, what you fellows are looking for are unpaid domestics, is that it? Well, kids, you can forget it. You'll never get married. American girls like to cook, wash, and clean, but not the way you want. What they want to do is cook their husband's goose, wash their hands of the kids, and clean out the joint bank account. I want to thank every bachelor in the audience. Even a couple of married men are applauding. What did you do over there in Australia?
19: Well, we worked on our...
18: Ted? You're Ted.
19: Yeah, I'm Ted, yes.
18: Yeah. Then you must be Tom, right?
17: That's right.
19: Right, well, ask me the question.
18: Yeah.
19: Well, I'll answer the question.
18: Yeah, you keep your trap shut. I've changed my mind. I want to ask you the question. What did you do over there? I've skipped again. I want to go back to you.
19: Well, we were born on a farm, and we cut cane until we were 13.
18: You cut cane until you were 13?
19: Mm-hmm.
18: Where was Abel while this was going on?
17: Sugar cane.
18: Well, I cut school until I was 40, eh?
17: Well, we left home when we were 15. We went to work on a cattle station.
19: Like a ranch.
17: It's like a ranch. We used to drove cattle, round up cattle, dip and earmark and brand and inoculate cattle. It was pretty rough.
19: Pretty rough job.
17: They used to wake us up with the kookaburras that
18: ran about... used to wake you up with a what?
17: Kookaburras. Ran about 4 o'clock in the morning.
18: What's a kookaburra? Is that an alarm clock?
17: No, it's a bird.
19: Calls out.
17: It's a bird.
18: The bird calls out?
17: A bird calls out.
18: Is this trained to do this?
19: Tom calls like... He sings out like a kookaburra.
18: Let's hear. How's a kookaburra
17: go?

0: That wouldn't get me out of bed. That would get me under the bed. Well, why did you do this?
1: Well, we thought it was like the movies.
0: You thought working on a cattle ranch would be like the movies?
1: We were 10 years old, Roger, before we saw our first picture. Mum drove us into town. We used to live way out in the bush, 13 miles, and she drove us into town in this old sulky. It's a kind of a buggy. And we saw a picture. It was a cowboy picture. And so we thought, well, that's what it would be like. But it was pretty tough.
2: It was rough. We only used to get three.
0: How much did you get?
2: 3 quid a week.
0: How much?
1: 4. We used to get £4. 4 quid a week.
2: 3 quid a week. We used to get
1: 4 quid a week.
2: We used to get 3 quid a week and our tucker.
0: You got your tucker?
2: Yeah.
0: I didn't know Sophie was in Australia at that time. What did you do after that, Tom?
1: Tucker is...
0: He got Sophie Tucker, and what did you got 4 quid and you got Tucker?
1: We went to Bubba Wubba.
0: You went to where?
1: Bubba Wubba.
0: Well, cut out the baby talk. Let's say you're grown-up men.
1: Bubba Wubba, and we competed in a rodeo. It was our first rodeo event experience. We broke our wrists and busted our knees. We had a real rough time, but at least we got our tucker and our expenses, bakshi.
0: Uh-huh. Bakshi, what's that? That's is there anything like a quid?
1: No, it's free. Bakshi means free.
0: Oh, gratis, eh? What are your plans now? What would you like to do?
1: We'd like to get in the movies.
2: In the movies.
0: In the movies? Mm-hmm. Well, the second show at the Pantages starts at 9:50. Well, let's see if you're qualified to be movie cowboys. Can you ride?
2: Yeah, we can ride.
0: Good?
2: Yeah, fairly good.
0: Can you rope?
1: Yeah.
2: Yes.
1: No, not real good, but we can do a bit.
0: Can you bulldog a steer?
2: Sure. Yeah.
0: Can you steer a bulldog?
2: No, beg your pardon.
0: Well, if you can do all these things, you don't belong in Western movies. You belong on a TV panel show. No, it was nice having you up here, and you're real talented, and I wish you lots of success, and I'm sure you're going to have it.
1: Thanks.
2: Thanks.
0: Let's see how well you can do in the quiz, and let's hope you do well. You select the professions of famous people. If I'll ask you some questions, if you miss 2 in a row, you're out. If you get 4 in a row right, you win $1,000. Remember, before you answer, talk it over with your brother. Eh?
1: Righty.
0: Okay, give me the profession of Chester W. Nimitz. N-I-M-I-T-Z.
3: Nimitz. You heard of Nimitz? We never heard of the guy in the life before.
4: Is he American? Groucho?
3: Yeah. American.
0: Such is fame, huh?
3: Well, let's take a guess at Nimitz. He's anything to do with science?
0: He was the admiral of the Pacific Fleet. He was the head of the whole Pacific Fleet.
5: Well, unfortunately, you didn't know that, so you have one wrong.
4: Righty.
0: If you don't know Nimitz, I'm afraid to ask you the next one. All right, who was George Arliss?
4: George Arliss.
0: What was his profession?
4: He was a...
0: A-R-L-I-S-S.
4: George Arliss. Wasn't he in... He was a show business.
1: Show business.
0: Yes, that's right.
5: On the right track now. You have one right. Get 3 more right, you'll have $1,000.
0: You fellas make me nervous. What was Sir Arthur Sullivan's profession?
6: Sir Arthur Sullivan.
0: Oh, why did you pick this?
4: Well, all the categories were so we complicated.
0: Oh, this is very simple, apparently. Yeah?
4: It's too late.
2: In the Parliament. He's a parliamentarian.
0: Oh, Gilbert and Sullivan, the composer. What was Jan Paderewski's profession?
4: Jan Paderewski, he was a great composer.
0: Yeah, well, you're right.
5: You have one right now.
0: I'll find something on here.
4: Okay.
0: Who was Les Darcy?
4: Les Darcy's a great fighter.
2: Fighter.
0: From where?
4: From Australia.
0: That's right.
4: Australia.
5: You have 2 right now. Only 2 more to go.
0: Name the capital of Australia.
4: Canberra.
0: It's not on here. I just made that up. Les Darcy isn't on here either. All right. In what field is the name Frank Lloyd Wright famous?
4: Frank Lloyd Wright.
0: Yeah.
2: Writer?
4: No. You say that a writer.
0: Probably the world's most famous architect.
2: Oh, right, dear.
5: Well, now we're back to one wrong again.
0: I think I'll go back to what was the capital of Australia?
5: You have one wrong. Don't get this one wrong.
0: What did Vincent van Gogh do? Van Gogh. G-O-G-H.
4: In science?
0: I don't know what he did in science, but that wasn't his profession.
4: What was...
0: He's a famous painter. Don't you remember he cut off one of his ears so he could see better?
5: You got two wrong in a row. I'm sorry, Miss Sonoro. We certainly gave you many opportunities here.
4: Sure, we appreciate it.
0: We don't want you to go away broke. You won $100, haven't you?
4: Sure.
2: Already.
0: It's a chance to win another $100. Are you ready? No help in the audience, because this is a tough one. From what large animal do we get whalebone?
2: What?
0: Canberra is right.
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7: In centuries past, this was the sound that used to get the news around. 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And since the world in those days was a smaller, more easygoing world, this was enough to get the news around. Ours is a chaotic age with critical events flashing across the face of the earth. Fortunately for us, we can keep up with these events because we have at our fingertips the fastest means of communication ever devised. We have radio. 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In our day and age, this is the sound that really gets the news around. This is Leon Pearson inviting you to keep up with the news on the hour all day, every day, over most of these NBC stations.
0: All right, George, we're ready to see who wants to get a crack at all this money. Will you bring out the first couple?
5: All right, Groucho, Viva Smith and David Ewan. Would you come back, please?
0: You won $1,000 so far. If you decide to try for the 10 and you fail, you wind up with a total of 500. What are you going to do?
8: I'll try for it.
0: You, what about you?
9: Well, Groucho, I'll just keep the 500.
0: Well, that's your privilege. You're not going ahead. That's your privilege. Congratulations on winning the $500. Now take a seat over there and watch the fireworks.
9: Thank you.
0: You're ready to go to try for the big question.
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8: 7.
0: Give the wheel a twist.

number was 7, it landed on 3, so this question is worth $1,000. I'm sure you're aware that Columbus sailed in 1492 and discovered the New World. But for $1,000, tell me the name of the Spanish port from which he sailed on his historic voyage.

0: Take a guess.
1: Well, I know that this city is not in Spain, but I always thought he sailed from Lisbon.
0: No, it's Palos. P-A-L-O-S. Palos, Spain. Sorry you missed it, but you wind up with $250. Congratulations, and thanks for being with us.
2: 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Directed by Robert Dwan and Bernie Smith. Music by Jack Meekin. This is George Fenneman reminding you to tune in again next week, same time, same station, to hear the one, the only Groucho. And see Groucho every Thursday evening on NBC television. You Bet Your Life is heard by our armed forces around the world.

0: Well, come in, Smithers. What is it? Speak up, boy. Orange juice.
1: No, sir. New Kellogg's Rise and Shine.
0: Hey, fiendish.
1: And look at this, sir.
0: No peel, no pips, and it's got vitamin C. Well, Smithers, I suppose this is it.
1: What are you doing, sir?
0: Thank you, Governor. Wife and three pips to support. Thank you.
2: New Kellogg's Rise and Shine. Now tastes as good as orange juice.
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6: 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We

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1: After following the green line on the map, Sonny and Buddy dug deep into the soft earth underneath the furnace in the cellar of Jim's nightclub, and after finding an iron box securely locked, they broke it open and found that it was filled with rot. We now find our adventurers standing over the box, disappointment written on all of their faces, as Buddy says,
2: "Rocks. No money. No jewels. Just an iron safe full of rocks."
3: "That sure is strange. Don't you think so, Sheriff?"
4: "I sure do, Sonny. Just proves what you said about somebody being down here ahead of us and beating us to the treasure."
2: "Yes, sir. Somebody knew about this besides Jim and Mario Lopez. And there's one thing sure. The treasure was buried here at some time, because no one would bury an iron box filled with rocks."
5: "Yeah, but what I can't understand is why somebody done took all the money and jewels and then went to work and filled a box full of rocks and buried it again. How come they didn't just dig up the box, take out the treasure, and leave the box where it was?"
3: "Because, Charcoal, they figured that whoever dug up the box would naturally be in a hurry. And finding it locked, well, they'd just haul it away. Maybe they wouldn't know it was full of rocks until they'd gone several miles."
2: "So what?"
3: "So that would give the person who got the real treasure time to make their escape."
2: "You mean you think the person who took the treasure out of the box is still around here somewhere?"
3: "I certainly do. Why, I don't believe they've had time to get away. You know, it's terribly hot and dry down here in this basement, and it would only take a little while for the dirt to get hard and dry after they covered up the box of rocks."
2: "You're right, Sonny. This dirt is still soft and damp."
4: "Gosh, isn't it that thunder? Lord, I hope we don't get no more rain. River's almost out of its banks now. This old house is right down in the bottomland."
3: "Look, Sheriff, there in the doorway."
2: "Why, it's Pedro, the Mexican boy who used to play the piano here in the nightclub."
4: "Hey, what do you want, young fella? What are you looking for down in the cellar? Oh, so you won't talk, eh? Well, come on down here and make it snappy."
6: "Oh, boy, doesn't Pedro look mad."
4: "Pedro, what do you know about this box of rocks being buried down here?"
2: "Look, Sonny, he just stands there frowning at the sheriff and won't say a word."
6: "Yeah, somebody's given him orders not to talk, and he's sure obeying those orders. Look out, Sheriff, he's got a knife."
4: "Hey, drop it, right this minute. Drop that knife or I'll shoot it out of your hand. There, that's better. Look at that. What are you doing, Pedro?"
2: "He's got your gun, Sheriff. Stop it, Charco. Stop Pedro. There he goes up the steps.
3: He's locked us in. Open this door."
4: "Jumped in the hospital. He's as quick as lightning. Why, sir, when that thunderclap come, I turned my head just a second, and he snatched my gun, was up the steps and out the door before he could say Jack Robinson."
2: "Oh, listen to that rain and wind. Look. The water's coming in through those little windows up there. Gee, that's some rain, isn't it?"
3: "That's not a rain, that's a cloudburst. Why, look, it's covering the whole floor down here. Come on, let's get out of this basement."
5: "Yeah, how we going to get out? Pedro done locked the only door that we could get out."
2: "Well, hurry, Sonny, and climb up on top of this coal bin. Just look at the water pouring in here."
3: "What was that?"
4: "Well, I reckon it was the skylight breaking out in the big ballroom upstairs. Come on, Charcoal, and get up here on top of this pile of coal. You're standing in water halfway to your knees down there."
2: "There comes the water down the stairs. You were right, Sheriff. That must have been the skylight that crashed a minute ago. Just look at the water running from under the door and down the steps. Come on, Charcoal. Hurry and get up here."
5: "Yeah, I'm coming in just a minute. Mr. Sheriff, don't you think I better try to bust open that door so we can get out of here? It ain't gonna take this cellar long to fill up with water the way it's coming in now."
3: "Yeah, go ahead and try to break it open, Charcoal."
4: "Yeah, just be wasting your time. That door was built to keep revenue agents and immigration officers out of here. And no one man ain't gonna break it down. Come on and get up here and get out of the water."
5: "Man alive, this hole sure is slippery. I can't get a foothold. Oh, I'm falling. Oh,
2: look out, Charcoal."
3: "Excuse us for laughing, Charcoal, but I didn't know you were going in swimming." "Come on, climb back up here."
2: "Say, wait a minute, Sonny.
3: What?
2: What is that thing?
3: Where?
2: There, where Charcoal pushed that coal aside."
3: "Let's see. What? It looks like a suitcase."
4: "A suitcase? Now, what would a suitcase be doing under this profile?
2: Well, take it out, Charcoal, and let's see what's inside.
5: Yeah, you ain't going to find nothing in that old suitcase. Some truck driver just dumped it down here with a load of coal, that's all.
2: You can't ever tell, Charcoal. You might find a new suit of clothes in there.
4: All right, go ahead and open it up. Open it up. Now, all right, you got it open. What's in it?
3: What's in it? Look, Charcoal. Look, buddy. Look, Sheriff.
5: Red Goofer dust alive.
2: What? I can't believe it. It just can't be true.
3: Oh, it's true, all right. It's here. Money and jewels.
2: We found the treasure, Sheriff. We found it.
4: Why can't I believe my eyes? Well, I'm a grasshopper's grandma if it can't.
3: Oh, boy, just look at the money. $100 bills, $50 bills.
2: Twenties, tens, fives, every kind of bill.
5: Man, look at the watches and the rings. Why, they must have robbed all the banks and jewelry stores in the country.
3: And diamonds and rubies and everything.
2: Say, wait a minute. What's this? It's a little sack of some kind. Why, it looks like a sack of marble.
3: Open it up, buddy. What is it?
2: Diamonds. Gee. And a lot of other kind of stones.
5: What?
2: They don't keep diamonds in a sack like this in a jewelry store.
5: No.
2: The robbers took this from some rich person's home.
3: Stay. You know what's happened? Somebody's taken all this money and the jewels out of the iron box and put them in this suitcase.
2: Yeah, and then they hid the suitcase under this pile of coal and expected to make a quick getaway.
3: Pedro! He's the one that did it. I'll bet that's why he sneaked up to that door just now and was watching. He's the one who took all this stuff out and refilled the treasure chest with rocks.
5: Yeah, well, listen here. While you all are talking about all that money and them jewels, you should be getting about all this water coming in the basement. Well, look down there. It's done climbed up to the coal pile. We got to get out of this place quick.
3: Oh, boy, I'm ready to go now. I just think, buddy, we found the fortune.
4: My stars alive. I ain't never seen so much water. But that old river is out of its bank shore, and it's flooding everything.
2: Come on, Sonny. Climb up higher and keep out of the water as long as you can.
3: Yeah. Let's get right up here by this coal chute.
2: Coal chute? Coal chute. That's it, Sheriff. Don't you see?
4: Don't I see what?
2: We can get out through the tunnel. Now, here's the door that we came through from the cave. Come on, everybody. Hurry. Let's get out this way.
4: That's a good idea. Come on, Charcoal. Have you got the suitcase with the money and jewels?
3: Yes, sir. We won't let that get away from us.
5: All right. Get ready, everybody. We got to get out of here quick.
2: Open the door to the tunnel, Charcoal. We're all ready.
5: All right. Here goes.
3: Down!
5: Water! The tunnel cuts
3: like a river!
2: Close the door quick,
5: Charcoal! Oh, I can't shut it. The water's too strong.
3: What are we going to do? The water's coming in from everywhere.
2: Can't you do something, Sheriff? We'll all be drowned if we don't do something quickly.
5: Yeah, can't think of a thing. Can you, Charcoal? I know what I'm going to try to do. I'm going to do my best to break open that door that leads upstairs to the ballroom. Where's that crowbar I used to break the lock off the iron box?
3: It's leaning against the furnace. I put it there, but you can't see it now. It's all covered with water.
5: Yeah, you'll have to die for it, Charcoal, and that's one for a deep view.
2: Hurry, Charcoal. You can do it. I know you can.
5: All right. Here goes.
3: Say, can you swim, Sheriff?
4: Not a drop. I mean, not a stroke.
2: Did you find the crowbar?
5: I've got the crowbar. Now I'll see what I can do with that door.
2: Do you want us to help you, Charcoal?
5: No, you all stay there on the coal pile. I'll come back and get you all if I get the door open.
3: You're getting it, Charcoal. Keep it up.

0: Charcoal. And believe me, I'll hang on to this good day.
1: Well, what about me, Charcoal? Can you take me on your back?
0: Gee, I'm afraid you'll be too heavy, Sheriff. You know, we don't want to drown Charcoal after all he's done for us.
2: Come on now, sonny. Get on my back and hold that flukey high.
0: All right.
2: Don't let that money get wet.
0: All right. Come on, Charcoal. Let's go.
1: Come on, Charcoal.
2: Yeah, hurry and get me, Charcoal. The water's up to my neck, and I can't stroke or swim or swim or soak. I mean, I can't swim or stroke.
1: I'm almost out of wind, Mr. Sheriff. I'm almost out of wind. I don't see how I can swim no more.
3: Oh, come on, Sheriff. Surely you can swim this far.
1: No, I can't. I'm sinking now. Come and get me, Charcoal. Come and get me.
4: You better get him, Charcoal. He's almost under the water.
1: Well, I'll try, but I'm liable to go down with him. Come on, Mr. Sheriff. I'll hold you by the coat collar, but you'll have to help yourself as much as you can. Come on, let's go.
5: Oh, I'm drowning. Hold me, Charcoal. What in tarnation do you think I am?
1: A fish?
5: You think I'm a fish? No, you think I can swim under the water?
3: Just a few more feet, you'll be safe, Sheriff.
2: Yes. Now there you is, Mr. Sheriff. There you is, safe and sound.
0: Oh, yes. Boy.
3: We're all safe and sound, thanks to good old Charcoal.
0: Yeah, and now let's hurry and telephone the police and tell them that we've found the treasure. Come on!

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1: To the editor, from Tintin, famous boy reporter. Subject, space travel. Soon after the discovery of Red Rackham's treasure, Professor Calculus suddenly and mysteriously disappeared. 3 months later, the Captain Snowy and I received a telegram from the Professor, summoning us to the land of Sildavia.
2: Clow, ladies and gentlemen, please fasten your safety belts.
3: Flat out in my lead?
4: You're very preoccupied, Tintin. Is anything wrong?
1: I don't know, Captain. It's just, what proof have we that Professor Calculus really sent us the telegram? Then remember that mysterious telephone call before we left, asking after him but refusing to leave a name. Perhaps someone wanted us out of the house.
4: Blistering barnacles, I hadn't thought of that.
3: Oh, I'd say you've been reading too many comics, Tintin. Not that you can hear what I say.
4: What's that old goat Calculus up to?
5: Your whiskey, sir.
4: Ah, splendid. Ah, well, at least we've left Nestor at home. He's worth a dozen guard dogs.
3: Well, what about me?
4: Thunder and typhoons, what ectoplasm put mineral water in my whiskey?
6: Passport, please.
4: I wonder if old Calculus is here to meet us.
1: I don't see him anywhere.
6: You, Captain Haddock, and him, Tintin.
1: Yes,
3: and me, Snowy.
6: Your friend not able to meet you. You, please go with this gentleman.
7: This way, sir.
1: It seems Calculus has sent a car for us.
4: Oh, that's kind of him.
1: What about our luggage?
7: Already in the car, sir.
8: Take a good look at those two.
9: I see them, Mr. Miller.
8: The young one? That's Tintin, the famous boy reporter. He spelled trouble.
9: And with him, his friend, the millionaire Captain Haddock.
8: You've been doing your homework, Baron. They're joining the Mammoth. You see, Zippo picked them up already.
9: The wheels, my dear Miller, are in motion.
4: Oh, Calculus is doing things in style, eh? A chauffeur flunky, by thunder.
1: Maybe, but I'm not sure he's what he seems.
3: No, I do think the Professor could have laid on some bone.
4: What lovely country! It's a pity they only drink mineral water. They like it. What do you keep turning round for, Tintin?
1: I'm watching that car. It's been following us from the airport.
4: I expect it's going to Clow, like us.
1: Perhaps. Anyway, we'll soon be there. We're coming to a town.
3: Uh-uh. Think again, Tintin.
4: What's happening? We've turned off the Clow Road.
1: Hey, driver, where are you taking us?
10: Sprodge.
4: Sprodge yourself, you bashy bazook. You're asked where we're going. Tell us.
10: Sprodge, sir, friend there.
4: Oh.
1: I don't like this, Captain. I don't like this at all.
3: Talk about a dog's life. 2 hours cooped up in here, and it's getting bumpier and bumpier.
1: That other car's still following us, Captain.
4: Yeah, the country's getting quieter. Why, whatever is this?
1: Captain, look at that sign.
4: It says security area.
3: Why are all those soldiers pointing machine guns at us?
10: Hey, Scrooge, who judge?
4: Hey, Sprodge, what did he say? I demand an explanation. But why the checkpoint? Where are you taking us?
1: It's no good, Captain. Besides, our doors are locked. It seems we're prisoners. Helicopter? Whatever next?
4: What's happening? Those garage doors are open. We're driving straight in.
1: More automatic doors and another tunnel.
4: What?

0: Ah, here you are, gentlemen.
1: And about time, too. I am in the mood to tear someone limb from limb.
0: Ah, you must be Captain Haddock. Let me introduce myself. Frank Wolf, assistant engineer to Professor Calculus.
2: How do you do? I'm Tintin.
0: Oh, an honor to meet you, Mr. Tintin. Your reputation precedes you.
3: And I'm Snowy, the dog.
1: Listen to red particles. What's going on?
0: You'll see, Captain. Professor Calculus will explain everything. Come, he's waiting for us upstairs.
4: Gentlemen, this is where Professor Calculus works.
5: Why is the professor wearing a fishbowl on his head?
6: It's my dear old friend, Captain Haddock. You received my telegram. Let me introduce...
1: Oh, blistering barnacles, that's my head. Are you blind as well as deaf?
5: I'm sorry, I completely forgot my helmet. It's a new model in multiplex. We're testing it for strength.
1: Well, believe me, it's strong, all right.
2: A multiplex helmet? What for, may I ask?
5: No, it's not glass, multiplex. Glass isn't nearly strong enough.
2: Of course, but what's this multiplex helmet for?
5: Certainly. Just a moment. What did you say?
2: Ah, you're using an ear trumpet now. But why not a hearing aid? They're almost invisible.
5: Oh, yes, I know what you mean, but they're meant for deaf people, and I'm only a little hard of hearing in one ear.
1: Yes, joking, of course. Now look, Mr. Hard of Hearing, when am I going to get an answer to my question? Where are we?
5: Didn't Mr. Wolf tell you?
1: No!
7: In short, Mr. Miller, we haven't made much progress. The only precise information we've managed to get is this complete list of employees in the main workshop. Our agent, K-27, in the ministry, photographed it on microfilm. Here.
8: K-27 has not wasted his time, my dear Baron.
5: Here we are. I want to show you a rather spectacular view. Look through this window.
2: Gosh.
5: Well, what do you think of it?
3: I think it's a very nice window.
2: Great snakes.
1: What on earth is that thing?
5: That, Captain, is a part and only a part of the Sprudge Atomic Research Center.
1: An atomic research center in this land of water-drinking savages?
5: Certainly. 4 years ago, rich uranium deposits were found in the heart of the Zimmelpafian Mountains. That is, here. The Soldavian government immediately embarked on the building of an atomic research center. But let's sit down. A drink, Captain?
3: That's a silly question, Professor.
1: Oh, well, if you just...
5: Specialists in nuclear physics were recruited from many countries, and work began. Well, it goes without saying that all the research is for humanitarian purposes.
1: Yeah, your health. Thundering typhoons, more mineral water.
5: Oh, dear. The Soldavian government invited me to work here. I've been put in charge of the astronautical section, as that is the field with which I am most familiar. And I'm just completing plans for a nuclear-powered rocket in which I propose to land on the moon.
2: What?
3: I really think you should be a little more adventurous, Professor.
1: Oh, the moon! Oh, Calculus on the moon! Oh, the things you think of! The moon! That's a good one. I haven't laughed so much in years. You old humbug, Calculus. Passengers for the moon, all aboard the bus. The rocket. You are taking passengers, I hope.
5: Of course! Why else do you think I asked you to join me?
1: What? What are you saying? Me on the moon with you? Blustering barnacles, radio active!
5: What? Oh, dear. Speak up!
1: I'll never set foot on your rocket, do you hear me? Thundering typhoons, never!
3: I say, the professor swapped his ear trumpet for the captain's pipe by mistake.
5: Thank you, Captain, thank you. I knew I could count on you.
1: What?
9: Good evening, gentlemen.
2: Good evening.
5: It's Mr. Baxter. He's the Director General of the Center. May I introduce Captain Haddock, Mr. Baxter? The captain is most enthusiastic. He says he and our good friend Tintin will be delighted to travel with me to the moon.
1: Excuse me.
9: No. Don't be modest. A character such as yours is all too rare. I congratulate you and I envy you.
1: Yeah, but...
9: You will have a unique privilege, the first man to set foot on our great satellite, the moon.
1: But
9: I congratulate you too, young man. In this perilous venture, you will represent the eager spirit of youth. That's splendid.
2: But it's
9: getting late, gentlemen, and you've had a tiring day. We'll show you to your rooms, and tomorrow the professor will take you round the center. This will be the first time outsiders have been admitted. As you can imagine, we cannot be too careful about spies and saboteurs.
1: Oh, it gets better and better. Talking of saboteurs, who's stolen my pipe?
8: Send us in code, my dear Baron. AKR-12 to NW-3R. In contact at top level with main workshop.
4: Good morning, Captain.
3: Ah, it's Mr. Wolf. I'm glad he isn't one.
4: I trust you slept well. Oh. The professor is rather busy this morning, so he suggested that I take you round the center. Oh. You'd better put on these badges. Then you can go round without being stopped continually by Zeppo.
1: Thank you. Look here, just what is a Zeppo?
4: The Zeppo, Zeppo, secret police. They are the special police responsible for guarding the atomic area. Oh. Despite all our precautions, certain powers know that we are building a moon rocket, and their spies are actively interested. It's believed they have an inside informer. On that score, the Zeppo have plenty to do.
2: It seems our Zeppo are in action already.
1: Yeah, maybe they've found my pipe.
10: Attention, please. Attention, please. Engineer Frank Wolf, please contact Professor Calculus immediately.
4: I must go. Something serious must have happened.
5: And this morning when I opened the safe, look what I found. Old newspapers instead of my detailed drawings for the experimental rocket.
4: It's incredible. The professor put them in the safe last night, and this morning the plans are gone.
3: It could be all finished, all the things
4: we have worked.
11: Snowy, how many times have I told you not to rummage around in dustbins?
5: I just don't understand it.
11: Oh, but wait. Great snakes. Excuse me, Professor, I may be mistaken, but here in the waste paper basket... The plans you were looking for?
3: Oh, so now it's a waste paper basket. Oh, and, of course, you're allowed to rummage.
5: I'm terribly sorry. In a moment of absent-mindedness last night, I must have put the plans in the basket and locked up these old newspapers.
3: It's a case of double standards, that's what it is.
11: Well done, Snowy. You saved the day.
3: Oh, well...
1: Mystery barnacles. For a moment, I hoped the mission was off.
4: Engineer Frank Wolf speaking. Call off alert. I repeat, there is no longer an emergency.
5: Come. I think it's time I showed you the prototype of the rocket which will one day take us to the moon. XFLR-6, as we've called it.
1: Thunder and typhoons. Looks just like a great giant red dot.
2: It's bigger than Marlin's spike, eh, Captain? And this is just the model.
5: The rocket, which is radio-controlled, will circumnavigate the moon and take photographs of the other side, the face which is and always will be invisible from the Earth.
3: You humans have got some funny ideas.
5: Needless to say, the XFLR-6 will carry a full range of instruments. When these are recovered, they will give us invaluable information for our own trip.
2: How do you feel about being the first dog in space, Snowy?
3: Over the moon.
12: Rod control to unidentified aircraft. Are you receiving me? You are violating a security area. If you proceed, you are liable to be forced down. I repeat, if you do not clear security area, we will open fire.

0: Gentlemen, there have been serious incidents during the night. An unidentified aircraft flew over the security area. It dropped 3 parachutists. The parachute of one failed to open and he was killed. His body was found this morning. He was carrying rations, arms, and a radio set. But, of course, no identification papers. Until now, the other 2 parachutists have evaded capture. Needless to say, everything is being done to find them. Meanwhile, gentlemen, I ask for your cooperation.
1: Operation? Who's he talking about having an operation? Is somebody ill?
2: There must be something wrong with your ear trumpet, Professor. Oh, it's the captain's pipe.
0: I would like to impress on you, my senior executives...
3: Colin, does that include me?
0: ...the need for constant vigilance. This daring raid proves that even the strictest precautions cannot stop desperate men. The trial rocket will soon be ready. I'm sure that's where the spies will concentrate their efforts, so please be especially alert. Thank you, gentlemen.
2: If it were possible, Mr. Baxter, I'd very much like permission to leave the center for a few days, to make a trip into the mountains. I feel I'd like to stretch my legs.
0: But of course, I quite understand you're wanting to have a little relaxation at such a stressful time.
3: Over piles of rocks. That's called relaxation.
2: This is it, Snowy. From here, there's an unrestricted view. So, now to work. Supposing these mysterious parachutists had an accomplice within the center who wanted to hand over the plans, how would they do it? All the entrances are guarded. All of them, no.
3: Oh, dear.
2: You see, Snowy, before we left, I spent a long time studying this plan of the center.
3: Oh, clever boy.
2: I found one ventilator no one bothers to guard. They think it's inaccessible. Well, I believe there's a way of getting at it.
3: They're nice binoculars.
2: Let's see. Yes, there it is. Well, I think there's a way to approach that one. Come on, Snowy. Into my rucksack. We're going to take a closer look. Just as I thought. This must be where the spies contact their inside accomplice. The first thing is to warn the captain.
4: The first thing is to get me out of this undignified position.
2: Come on, Snowy. Hello? Hello? Hello, Captain? Yes, it's me. I think I've got it. J Sector, Corridor 7, Ventilator 3.
5: J Sector, Corridor 7, Ventilator 3, right.
2: Now, can I count on you to be there? It's a chilly night. Here, Snowy, we must wrap up well.
4: Oh, how much longer do we have to wait around, Tintin?
2: What's that? It must be one of the parachutists. He's approaching the grating. Someone's handing him papers. But where's the other parachutist? Never mind. Now's my moment to join in.
4: Be careful, Tintin.
2: Hands up!
0: How bad is it, Doctor?
6: There's nothing serious. The bullet only grazed his skull. Of course, it was a violent blow, but it's come round completely now.
0: Good. I would like to question him.
6: Certainly, sir, but not for too long. He's still very weak.
2: It was the other parachutist whom I hadn't seen. To save his accomplice, he fired at me.
7: Oh, the gangsters, the pirates. I was too late. It's lucky I heard Snowy barking down the ventilator. Oh, if I get my hands on those crooks, I'll tear them apart like...
2: Oh, that's the back of Mr. Baxter's chair, Captain.
7: Mr. Baxter, I'm terribly sorry. Oh, wait, I'll get you another chair.
0: No need, thank you. Now, where were we? Oh, yes, the next thing is to find out which documents are missing, and above all, we must unmask the traitor in our midst.
2: I'm afraid that won't be easy. Now the fellow has achieved his object, he'll try to be inconspicuous. As for our discovering which documents he gave to his accomplices, I'm certain he won't have been foolish enough to steal the originals.
0: You're right, but still we'll continue our inquiry. Meanwhile, I'll ask Professor Calculus to speed up preparations for launching the trial rocket. Get well soon.
2: Thank you. Goodbye.
8: Everything is ready, Mr. Baxter. The gantries have been removed and the technicians are now completing the fueling.
0: Excellent.
7: Mr. Baxter, look who's here.
0: Oh, Tintin, I thought you were confined to your room.
2: I am in theory, but a week has been long enough. And besides, I wouldn't miss the launching of the trial rocket for anything.
0: landed. We can go to the control room.
9: This is it. From here, we shall control the rocket during its flight.
7: Look at all that equipment.
2: I say, Professor, did you remember the gadget I mentioned to you when you came to see me in the sickbay?
1: Gadget? Oh, yes, it's done. I fixed it this evening.
2: By the way, it's good to see you wearing a hearing aid.
1: Pardon?
0: In a few minutes, gentlemen, XFLR-6 will begin its flight. I propose that the honor of launching the rocket should fall to our youngest colleague, Tintin. The left-hand lever controls the auxiliary engine, used only at the outset. The other controls the nuclear motor, which takes over later. Come on, everyone. Exit stations.
1: You can hear that, Baron? In 1 minute, the bird flies.
10: Right into our hands. Hey, Mr. Miller.
7: Has anyone seen my pipe?
2: Not now, Captain.
7: 4, 3, 2, 1, 0.
11: No! Lift off! For the first time in history, man is sending a rocket to the moon and back!
7: Ah, there's my pipe. It's on the professor's desk.
12: Stand by the
7: nuclear
12: motor. Ready. T-minus 10 seconds. 9, 8.
7: Tintin, I found my pipe.
2: Really, that's a weight off my mind, considering I'm trying to engage a nuclear motor.
12: 1, 0.
11: No.
2: Engaged.
7: Congratulations.
4: Oh, Captain, I think it's your sense of timing I admire most.
12: Nuclear motor engaged. All is going well.
4: Well, you lot might like sitting around in a control room for hours, but for a dog, it's extremely boring.
12: The rocket has entered its orbit around the moon.
11: Just imagine, for the first time in history, cameras are now photographing the side of the moon no one has ever seen, and it's thanks to us, my dear Wolf, thanks to us.
9: Yes, Professor.
12: Observatory control. Any second now, rocket will reappear. Stand by for resume radio control. Rocket in
11: mission.
12: Correction made. 3276.
11: I beg your pardon, but I followed you exactly. I'm not deaf, am I?
9: What is this?
0: Is something wrong, Wolf?
9: The rocket is going off course. I don't know what it is.
11: That's what I'm doing, confound it.
9: I can't understand it. The rocket is right out of control.
0: But surely that's impossible.
13: Now, Baron, the fruit is ripe. We have only to pluck it.
10: Excellent, Mr. Miller.
11: Got it. Tintin was right. How lucky I listened to him.
0: What do you mean?
11: Mr. Baxter, why won't XFLR-6 obey us? Because it has been intercepted by a stronger radio control station than ours on the same wavelength. If we don't intervene, our rocket with all its secrets will fall into the hands of a foreign power. As sure as my name's Cuthbert Calculus, that's not going to happen. Mr. Baxter, we must blow up XFLR-6.
0: Surely you can't mean that.
11: You hear that, Mr. Baxter? What do you say?
0: All right. Control room to observatory. XFLR-6 has been captured by enemy radio control station. We are going to blow her up. But how, this small device?
11: Thank you, Mr. Baxter.
2: Here's the detonator, Professor.
0: What detonator?
11: Be brave, Cuthbert. Now you must destroy your whole life's work.
14: Accursed luck! They're fussing everything! They'd sooner blow up the rocket than let it fall into our hands.
13: It merely means, my dear Baron, that the stakes are now higher.
2: How did I get the idea? Well, it occurred to me that the documents passed to the spies might contain all the details of the radio control of the trial rocket. I confided my fears to Professor Calculus, who immediately devised the mechanism to explode XFLR-6.
15: Too true. All too true. All our hopes brought to nothing. Months, years of research and struggle. Annihilated in a flash.
7: Is that a promise?
2: No, Professor Calculus. All is not lost. On the contrary, this is a triumph for you. Didn't your nuclear motor work perfectly? Didn't the rocket go to the moon and circle it?
0: Tintin is right. The trial was conclusive. Don't be so downhearted. Tomorrow we start work on another rocket, but not an experimental one. This will be the real rocket to carry you to the moon.
7: Oh, no.
2: For the next 4 months, we endured endless acclimatization and gravitational experiments, while teams of experts worked around the clock to construct Professor Calculus' moon rocket. Finally, the preparations were completed. There was no turning back.
16: Look, Captain. The road's flanked on either side by soldiers. Are we going to war, Tintin?
7: Hail, Caesar. Those about to die salute thee. But here they're saluting us, blistering barnacles. Who knows, my thunder? It may be for the last time.
16: We've arrived, Captain.
2: The gantries are floodlit. The rocket's ready for launching. It's like a great giant watching over us all.
16: Yes, very pretty.
7: Don't tell me it's a dream. I'm going to wake up in Marin's fight with a pipe and a glass of whiskey. It's lunacy, sheer lunacy!
0: Please, gentlemen, step into the lift. In a few minutes, we must part. As soon as you're inside the rocket, I shall go to one of the shelters to watch the launching. Afterwards, I shall return to the center and resume contact with you by radio. Goodbye, Captain.
7: What?
0: I am delighted that a sailor should be one of the first men to set foot on the moon.
7: It wouldn't have been all the same to me if a piccolo player had gone.
0: Tintin, goodbye, my young friend.
2: Goodbye.
0: My good wishes go with you. I'm sorry not to be among you.
7: Oh, that's easily rectified, Mr. Baxter. Please, take my place.
0: Oh, thank you, Captain. That is most kind, but I would not ask you to make such a sacrifice. No. Goodbye, Wolf, and good luck. You know my regard for you.
17: Thank you, Mr. Baxter. I shall not fail you.
0: As for you, my dear professor, your skill is our best guarantee of success.
15: Thank you, Mr. Baxter. I can only say this. We will get to the moon or perish.
7: Oh, well, that's all right, then.
18: I didn't know there was a planet called Perish.
11: Gentlemen, XFLR-6 is waiting for us.
2: Come on, Snowy.
0: Good luck, my friends. The dice gasp. There they go, heading for what could well become their tomb.
13: If there's no change of plan, Baron, it's just half an hour till their departure.
19: And then, Mr. Miller, the fun will begin.
20: 10 seconds and counting. 10.
11: This is it, nine, gentlemen. There is no eight, turning back. Six, may everything go as planned.
20: 5, 4, 3.
11: Into
20: two,
11: the hands of fate.
20: 0.
21: Earth
22: calling Moon Rocket. Are you receiving me? Earth calling Moon Rocket. Ah, Mr. Baxter, you've come back.
0: Well?
22: We've been calling them without interruption for some time now. I can't understand it.
0: Keep trying.
22: Earth calling Moon Rocket. Are you receiving me? Earth calling Moon Rocket. Are you receiving me?
21: Rocket altitude 2.
22: Earth calling Moon Rocket. Are you receiving me?
21: Everything seems in order.
0: Yes, it seems so. But what's worrying me is their silence. Call them again, Walter.
22: Earth calling Moon Rocket. Are you receiving me? Earth calling Moon Rocket. Are you receiving me? I repeat. Earth calling Moon Rocket.

0: hope you're not hungry, dear Henry, dear Henry. I've just burnt the roast and I've ruined the spuds.
1: Well, that's a nice thing, isn't it? After I've been working...
0: Henry, I've got me secret supply.
1: You don't mean...
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The Kraft Cheese Company will also bring you Bing Crosby every Thursday night. 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

0: Well, morning, Wally.
1: Hello there. Oh, hello, Judge. Didn't recognize you in the earmuffs. You're up bright and early, meeting somebody?
0: Yep, I'm meeting a certain someone.
1: Yeah, figured you were. See, you got some flowers. Just open up here and I'll build a fire in the stove. Come on inside and wait.
0: Wally, I think I hear the flyer. Yep, here she comes, here she comes. By golly, here she comes.
1: What's the matter, Judge? You're as nervous as a bridegroom.
0: Well, as a matter of fact, Wally, you're not far wrong. Between you and me, I got the ring right here in my pocket.
1: Well, I didn't know you was considering taking the plunge, Judge. Who's the lucky lady?
0: You'll see. She'll be getting off here in a minute. And by the way, it hasn't actually been announced yet, so don't say anything, will you?
1: Oh, not me.
0: Especially to any Summerfield people?
1: Not a word. Local girl, Judge? What's she like?
0: Well, Wally, she's about as big as a minute and the cutest little thing you ever did see. Got a telegram from her last night.
1: Yeah?
0: Yep. See? She says, arrive Moore's Junction 6-2 tomorrow morning. Can't wait to see you. Sign, guess who? Cute, huh?
1: That's a woman. Always keep you guessing.
0: Ever been in love, Wally?
1: Well, yes, now you mention it. But here comes 54. I better drag up the dragon stronger.
0: She's coming. She's coming. Wonder which end she'll get off. Leela. Where is she? Leela. Wally, I don't see anybody getting off. You?
2: Down at the end there, Judge. The porter's putting some bags on.
0: That must be her. Leela! Leela!
3: Ooh. Hello there, Judge.
0: Gildersleeve.
3: Nice of you to meet me, Judge. I see you got my wire.
0: Yeah. Why, you...
1: Did you find your party, Judge?
0: Yes, Gildersleeve.
1: Well, I hope you two will be very happy together.
3: Yes, sir, I certainly appreciate your driving all the way over here to meet me, Horace. And I want to tell you, it's great to be back. I say, it's great to be back. Cap got your tongue?
0: You tricked me, Gildersleeve, and you know it.
3: Why, Judge, how can you say that? There's not an ounce of trickery in my entire nature.
0: Listen, we might as well come right out in the open. Leela's arriving sometime today, and I'm serving notice right now that I intend to make her my wife at the earliest opportunity.
3: Well, now, I may have something to say about that, Horace.
0: I'd like to see you try.
3: You will, Judge, you will. That's no reason we can't be friends, is it? Come on, what do you say, Judge? May the best man win.
0: No.
3: Yeah. Thanks for the ride.
0: You're welcome.
3: Sorry you won't come in to breakfast.
0: Certainly I'll come in to breakfast. Yeah.
3: Why didn't you say so?
0: Why didn't you ask me?
3: Well, come on then.
0: I'm coming.
3: Wait a minute. What about my bags?
0: Well, what about them?
3: All right, then give them to me.
4: Hiya! Horace, come here!
3: Oh, hello there, young fella.
4: Can I get a job, Unc?
3: Yeah, wait a minute.
4: Hey, I'm an A.M. Civic. Piggy and I are building a Jeep. Guess what? The cat's been gone 3 days. Can I, Unc?
3: Can you what?
4: Get a job.
3: One thing at a time, Leroy.
5: Well, Uncle Moore, why didn't you tell us you were coming? I'd have driven over to get you.
3: Well, I knew the judge would never forgive me if I didn't let him do it. Judge?
0: Good morning, Marjorie.
6: Good morning, Judge. You'll have breakfast with us, won't you?
0: I should be delighted.
6: Good. Come on in, everybody. Brady, company for breakfast.
7: Mr. Gildersleeve, my goodness, I'm glad you're back. Things have been happening around here.
3: Oh, have they, Bertie?
7: Yeah, let me take your things.
3: Thank you.
7: Did they feed you down there in Whistle Vista, Mr. Gildersleeve?
3: Oh, like a king. I don't know a finer cook than Molly McGee.
7: Seems to me you're looking a little piggy.
3: Well, she's not in the class with you, of course, Bertie. But who is?
7: Yes, sir. What would you like for breakfast? We got oatmeal, we got ham and eggs, we got kidneys on toast, we got hot cakes, we got English muffins, we got sausage.
3: That'll be fine. Do you think you could scare up an extra prune for Judge Hooker here? Cup of hot water?
7: Oh, no, sir. I know what the judge is like. Don't I, Judge?
3: Well, hurry up, Bertie. I've got to get to the office. Hey, come on in and sit down, Judge. You can gnaw on a banana till she gets things ready. Perhaps I should explain, my dear, that the judge isn't speaking to anyone this morning. He's mad at the world.
6: Oh, no.
0: Marjorie, I hope I may consider myself your guest while I'm here.
6: Of course you may.
0: Thank you.
3: Got up too early. That's what's the matter with him.
0: Ask your uncle who got me up.
6: Now, Uncle Moore, don't tease the judge.
5: You haven't heard the news.
3: News? What news?
5: I've got a job.
4: Hey, Aunt, can I get one? Can I get a job?
3: Wait a minute. What kind of a job is it, my dear?
5: A war job. I'm going to work in the new arms factory.
3: In a factory?
5: Yes. Well, aren't you pleased?
3: Well, I don't know, my dear. I think I might have been consulted about this.
5: But you weren't here. And everybody's doing it.
3: That's still no reason.
0: Marjorie, I think you're taking a war job is a fine thing. And any man with the slightest spark of patriotism would applaud it.
3: Look here, Hooker. Are you questioning my patriotism? All I say is, woman's place is in the home.
0: You will sometimes hear it said, Marjorie, by persons of low intellect.
3: Yes, yes.
0: That woman's place is in the home. When you do, ask them what woman's place is going to be if we don't defend our homes.
3: Listen, Hooker, address your remarks to me.
0: It might be of interest, Marjorie, to ask your simple-minded uncle if he knows what a shortage of manpower there is in this town.
3: Hooker, you can't come into my house, eat my food, and ignore me. You talk to me!
0: The facts are there. They are very simple. A child could grasp them, Marjorie. But with your uncle, it may take some explaining.
3: Yeah, you old goat.
0: It comes down to this. The factory's going to require three times as many workers as we've got. We can't bring them in from outside because we haven't got houses for them. So what's the answer? We've got to man the factory with people living in Summerfield who haven't now got war jobs. And that means mostly women.
5: That's true, I guess. Anyway, I can't think of a finer job for a woman than backing up the men at the front. And that's why I went out and got this job.
0: You're right, Marjorie, and I'm proud of you for doing it.
3: You're proud of her? Who are you to be proud of her? She's my niece. I'm proud of her.
0: But you just said that woman's place...
3: Don't you be putting words in my mouth, Hooker. And don't give me any of your talk about woman's place being in the home. In my opinion, it's the duty of every person in this country to go out and get a war job. Man or woman, young or old, black or white. Bertie?
8: Yes, Mr. Gilsey?
3: How's my breakfast coming?

0: Great Gildersleeve will be with us again in a few seconds. I'm sure you mothers and housewives have noticed that when you cook or bake something especially good for your family, it disappears mighty fast. Well, the same thing often happens to a food product that's exceptionally good, and that explains why your food dealer may sometimes be temporarily out of parquet margarine, Kraft's delicious spread for bread. Of course, Kraft is doing everything possible to keep dealers supplied, but these days so many people prefer parquet margarine that some dealers just can't keep up with the demand. Now, I don't mean to say that you can't get parquet margarine. Likely as not, most of the time you can. But it is wise to watch your dealer's stocks and buy parquet whenever he has a supply. Remember, parquet is an excellent energy food and a reliable year-round source of vitamin A. So it's good advice to always watch for and always ask for parquet, P-A-R-K-A-Y. Parquet margarine, made by Kraft.
1: My dear? Oh, anything wrong?
2: Not a thing, Uncle Mort. Just a pleasant, healthy fatigue.
1: Fatigue? Oh, fatigue.
2: My new job is going to be lots of work, but I love it.
1: Yes, that confounded war. Is Mrs. Ransom home yet?
2: How on earth would I know?
1: Well, you might have seen her come in. Well, I'll just make sure. Operator? 1-2,
2: That woman. Even her phone number is provocative.
1: What's that, my dear?
2: I say even Mrs. Ransom's phone number is cute.
1: Oh.
2: Everything about her is cute.
1: Oh, you think so, huh? Well. Oh, dear, I guess she's not home yet.
2: Uncle Mort, why all this sudden excitement over whether Mrs. Ransom's home or not?
1: Why, there's no excitement, my dear. Just a neighborly interest.
2: Are you certain?
1: Yes. At least I think it is.
2: Uncle Throckmorton. Well, well, well.
1: Yes, Marjorie, you've guessed something. What do you think about it?
2: Well, honestly, I suppose I should have seen it coming.
1: My dear, one never knows when love is coming or where it's going.
2: Uncle Mort, just how far has this particular love affair gone?
1: I'm going to marry Leela Ransom if Hooker doesn't beat me to it, the old goat.
2: You really mean this?
1: Yes, my dear. While I was away, I realized how much she meant to me. I just can't live without her.
2: Poor Uncle Mort.
1: Why do you say that? Don't you think I'll get her?
2: Of course you'll get her.
1: Well, what's the matter with her?
2: Nothing's the matter with her. If she's the one you want, then nothing's the matter with her.
1: Well, I'm glad you feel that way. I think she's a lovely woman. Wait a minute. Who's that coming up the street now? Oh, Leroy.
2: Leroy? Are you going to tell him?
1: I'd like to tell him by mail.
3: Please, excuse me.
1: Oh, what is it, Bernie?
3: Do you mind if we have supper a half hour early tonight?
1: Well, I suppose it's all right. What are we having, anyway?
3: Well, it's the kind of a meal you'd want to wait too long for.
1: What do you mean?
3: Well, it ain't the kind of meal you want to eat a whole lot of.
1: Bertie, what are we having?
3: Stuffed peppers.
1: Yes, sir. Bertie, you know my feeling about stuffed peppers. Why are we having them?
3: Well, partly because I couldn't get nothing else, and partly because I have my first aid class tonight.
1: Oh, you too, huh? Well, in that case, I suppose I can't complain.
2: Bertie, we've got news for you.
3: Who's that, Miss Marjorie?
2: Uncle Mort's going to get married.
3: What?
1: That's right, Bertie. I'm going to marry Mrs. Ransom.
3: Oh, Mr. Gildersleeve!
1: Bertie! Bertie, don't take it like that. Bertie, why are you crying?
2: Hey, what's the matter with her?
1: Come here, my boy. I have something important to discuss with you.
2: Uh-oh. Gosh, I've been pretty good the last few days.
4: This has nothing to do with your behavior, Leroy.
2: It hasn't, and I can stand anything. Shoot the bunk to me, Unc.
1: This is a serious matter, young man.
2: Okay.
1: There comes a time in every man's life, sooner or later, when it's one of nature's laws that a man should not want to live alone. He should cleave unto another.
2: Uncle Mort, have you got mixed up with some dame?
1: Leroy, I'm trying to tell you of my approaching marriage.
2: Marriage?
1: Yes, my boy. I'm about to risk the sweetest adventure life offers any man. I'm going to embark on the long, happy voyage that makes two people one.
2: Are you kidding?
1: Leroy!
2: I guess he ain't, Leroy.
4: Uncle Mort is going to ask Mrs. Ransom to marry him.